0: that's really, and you know this, Wisconsin fans, they truly respect that, but they demand it too.
1: And, they should.
0: Yeah, and
1: they care, you know, about everything and everything.
0: Yeah, absolutely.
1: And everyone.
0: And that's and we're just really we're excited and looking forward to the season, but more importantly, having you here running the whole show again.
1: Well, I learned from the best, so I'm really excited, and nobody's going to work harder than me. I mean, I'm not doing any blocking and tackling. I wished I could, but going to be
2: so
1: a
2: fast.
1: Lot of pride. And
2: passion. Not so fast.
1: Yeah, a lot of pride and passion. A lot of pride and passion.
2: I know you throw yourself in there.
1: I would.
2: You may be fed back, though.
1: I'd be okay.
2: That's okay.
3: Coach, you said last week how much confidence you had in Sean leading the program. What is it about him that has you believing so much in where this program is going to go?
2: Sean knows the business. Sean's a smart guy. He's got tremendous experience. He's been here. He knows Wisconsin, you know, and he knows the business, and he'll be on top of it. And some guys have the job they think, but I think he's smart enough. If he sees something isn't going quite right, he'll step in. He's strong enough. He's going to manage it, and he'll take care of his business. He'll be on top of it, and there's no one else I'd rather have running this program because it runs the department than Sean.
3: That is our conversation with UW Athletic Director Sean Eichhorst last night on the Barry Alvarez Show on ESPN Wisconsin, presented by Hard Rock Casino Rockford. You can catch new episodes of the Barry Alvarez Show weekly on ESPN Wisconsin. 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I'm Jesse Nelson in the Everlight Solar Studio at ESPN Madison. This is the Wisconsin Badgers Volleyball Radio Network. Extended pregame coverage as we continue to await the official time of first serve between the 5th-ranked Wisconsin Badgers and the 17th-ranked Florida Gators at the UW Fieldhouse. The match is delayed, and that's because Auburn and Minnesota are squaring off right now in the first of a doubleheader as part of the Big Ten SEC Challenge. Madison, one of the hub sites. They're playing in pods of four, two SEC teams and two Big Ten teams in this challenge around the country here over these couple of days. So we'll update you on what's all going on around the country. Right now in the fourth set, it is down to the wire. Minnesota has a chance at match point to finish off the Auburn Tigers, and they have done it. Minnesota is victorious over Auburn in four sets. I can't believe I'm on the Wisconsin Badgers Volleyball Radio Network cheering for Minnesota, but I'm glad that the Gophers just got it done because that means we are 30 minutes away from first serve for 5th-ranked Wisconsin and 17th-ranked Florida coming up. So 30 minutes from right now, let's call it 7:35. More or less, 7:35 first serve for Wisconsin and Florida coming up at the UW Fieldhouse. So that's some good news. Before we go any further, let's pause 10 seconds for station identification now that we have the official countdown underway to first serve. 10 seconds for station ID here on the Wisconsin Badgers Volleyball Radio Network.
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3: 5th-ranked Wisconsin at 17th-ranked Florida coming up here on the Wisconsin Badgers Volleyball Radio Network. All season long, we'll again be watching the Steinhoffels Ace Tracker here on the Wisconsin Badgers Volleyball Radio Network. The Steinhoffels Ace Tracker, relax, it's Steinhoffels, 20 service aces for the Wisconsin Badgers this season, none of which came in Sunday's match against the Pitt Panthers. For the first time in as long as I can remember, Wisconsin without an ace from behind the service line on Sunday afternoon in Pittsburgh at the opening Spike Classic. Freshman Audrey Flanagan and Grace Egan with 7 aces apiece. Grace Egan, of course, along with Charlie Furbringer, the two premier returning players from last year's team. Audrey Flanagan, a fantastic freshman so far for the Badgers this year. 7 aces apiece to lead the team. Kristen Simon with 3. Grace Lopez has 2. And Isabel Hoppe, my favorite one so far, with 1. Her first collegiate serve as a true freshman was a service ace at the ABCA first serve on the opening weekend of the season. That's a check of your Steinhoffels Ace Tracker. Relax. It's Steinhoffel.

0: Let's now go back to the Fieldhouse, where earlier this afternoon, John Audius had a chance to catch up with Wisconsin junior transfer Jayla August, the middle blocker transferring to the Wisconsin Badgers after playing for the Florida Gators last season. Great to hear from Jayla, who is back and ready to go here tonight after sitting out the first couple of matches this season, especially last weekend in Pittsburgh. Here is John's conversation with Jayla earlier today.
1: When you decided to transfer to Wisconsin, what made you want to come to Madison?
2: After talking to Kelly and just the drive and the passion that they have throughout the program and the history of the program, it just speaks for itself. And I just think that like the work that they put in alone and their success, you know, how could you not want to come to Wisconsin?
1: How are you feeling physically, and what has it been like for you kind of working through ailments this preseason?
2: It's been good. I feel like I've been very good about being or doing my recovery after practice and getting enough sleep. And even when we have our off days, just making sure I'm still, you know, drinking all my water and hydrating and, you know, all that good stuff.
1: For Wisconsin fans listening, how would you describe what type of player you are?
2: I would say very fiery and competitive. Yeah, I just definitely know how to compete.
1: What do you think of the schedule for your team with all the top 10 opponents? You got another top 25 opponent tonight in Florida.
2: I just think that it further prepares us for what's important, and I think that's the end of the season. So facing all these top 25 teams in the beginning of the season will just, you know, make us stronger in the end.
1: Talking with Jayla August, some random rapid-fire questions for you. How excited are you tonight to face Florida?
2: Very excited. I'm just really interested to see how well my team performs tonight.
1: What were one or two highlights from your summer?
2: I was just saying getting to know my teammates better and, I don't know, just like spending quality time with my teammates. I just think it's been the best part of my summer.
1: What's your go-to nickname, or what do people call you?
2: JJ.
1: JJ or J? Okay. What's with the extra J?
2: I don't know. Why not?
1: Sounds perfect. Favorite animal?
2: Ooh. A cheetah.
1: Like it. And finally, do you have a favorite TV series or movie that you've watched recently?
2: I really like Netflix documentaries and stuff like that. Yeah.
1: All right. Thanks, Jayla.
2: Thank you.
0: That's junior middle blocker Jayla August, who played last year for the Florida Gators, now a member of the Wisconsin Badgers, with John Audius a little bit earlier today here on the Wisconsin Badgers Volleyball Radio Network. Fifth-ranked Wisconsin, 17th-ranked Florida coming up. First serve just after 7:35, about a little less than 30 minutes from right now. We'll check back in with John and Pete on the other side of this break, but it is time for our pre-match trivia question tonight. I like when we get to do these, and since we have a little extra time, we get to give you a little tougher challenge. List these five Florida universities in order from the campus located farthest north to a campus located farthest south. Your five campuses: Florida, Florida State, Miami, UCF, and South Florida. Rank those five from the campus located farthest north to the campus located farthest south. I'll reveal the answer in 2 minutes on the Wisconsin Badgers Volleyball Radio Network.
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0: Jesse Nelson in the Everlight Solar Studio at ESPN Madison. First serve delayed at the Fieldhouse because of the length of the first match of the doubleheader in the Big Ten SEC Challenge. The Minnesota Golden Gophers, 11th ranked in the country, victorious over the Auburn Tigers in four sets. Auburn, by the way, is Wisconsin's opponent tomorrow night. First meeting ever between Wisconsin and Auburn coming up tomorrow night at the Fieldhouse. Tonight, the 5th-ranked Badgers play host to 17th-ranked Florida. We'll check back with John and Pete for more on tonight's match in just a moment. But first, the answer to our pre-match trivia question. I know you were on pins and needles. List these five Florida universities in order from the campus located farthest north to the campus located farthest south. Your five options were Florida, Florida State, Miami, UCF, and South Florida. In order, from north to south, Florida State in Tallahassee is number one. Florida in Gainesville is number two. UCF Central Florida in Orlando is number three. Narrowly further south than UCF is South Florida, number four. They're in Tampa. You would think South Florida would be further south, but they're not. Miami, all the way down at the bottom of the state, is five. So in order, Florida State, Florida, UCF, South Florida, and Miami. That's your answer to your pre-match trivia question tonight here on the Wisconsin Badgers Volleyball Radio Network. I wonder if these guys got it right. I know they always enjoy the pre-match trivia question. Let's bring in the two men calling the action tonight here on the Wisconsin Badgers Volleyball Radio Network, the award-winning duo, Hall of Famer Pete Waite and John Audius. Guys, did you enjoy a little extra entertainment here before we get started tonight between Minnesota and Auburn?
1: Yeah, we were pulling for Minnesota, too.
0: I hate to say it, but we want to get this thing going. I know there are a lot of Badgers fans that have filed in there, and they are ready to cheer on the home team here for the first time in 2026, so a little chance for everybody to settle in. Nobody's going to be late to this one tonight, though. There's no doubt about it.
1: No, and this place is jam-packed, I would say, Pete. I think we've got a full house here tonight for the season opener.
2: Yeah, I'm sure we'll be, and especially the student sections. They were here really early because they got free T-shirts.
1: Sure.
2: First 750 kids in the door got free T-shirts, so it's floor to the back wall and then up into the second level. Pretty full up there already, so
1: yeah.
2: Really good student section on the first day of classes.
1: Exactly. And like I said season opener, the home opener they're ready for tonight.
0: Pete, I know these new players, especially the freshmen, they had a chance to play in the alumni match, which had a really good crowd in the exhibition.

0: And then they also played Butler in the exhibition before the season actually got started. But it's a different feel when you actually have the first one that counts at the Fieldhouse. What do you say as a message to a team, especially with so many young players on a night like tonight?
1: Well, most all of them have been here for a match. They're in the in the stands watching, but they still got to experience it. They watch a lot on TV, but it is different when you get on the court. And they're just going to almost be overexcited, overhyped a little bit. So the coach is just kind of treated as, you know, this is what we do, this is how we do it. So it's just business for them. And once they get going and take a few swings or block a few balls, pass a few, serve a few, they'll settle in and be just fine.
0: Wisconsin and Florida, guys, meeting for the fifth time in the last six seasons. Florida holds an all-time lead of 6-3 head-to-head, but the Gators have never lost at the Fieldhouse. They're 3-0 at the Fieldhouse. So what do we expect here for the Gators coming in tonight with Wisconsin, fifth-ranked in the country, up a spot after dropping two matches last week?
2: Well, I think we're Florida plays Wisconsin well. Obviously, the stats right there show it. The match last season wasn't here at the Fieldhouse. It was at the Kohl Center, and that was a very competitive match. The other one at the Kohl Center was a five-setter against Florida. So they seem to play Wisconsin really, really well. You know, the other thing now, teams are starting to get more and more film on Wisconsin. Now, the Badgers are throwing a bunch of different things out on the court, players, combinations, things like that, so that maybe a lot for the opposition to prepare for. But, I mean, Wisconsin had one match coming into this week of Florida. They had the exhibition at the Spike under the lights, but then last night was their second match. So I wonder kind of how that factors in, just limited film, not as much as maybe you'd like to see.
1: Yeah, and really, especially with Wisconsin, with so many young players on the court and new players on the court, the coaches would tell them, just play your own game, do it on your own side of the net, let's get in a rhythm, let's get the chemistry going. And they start figuring out the opposition as the match goes on. They'll start getting a feel for the tempo and the serves and everything else. So they really don't focus too much. You don't want to overthink this one. Florida always brings a great team. Coach Ryan Tice is from Middleton. He was at Marquette for 10 years. So he knows the Badgers well, but he doesn't know these Badgers well because we don't know these Badgers well yet, so nobody can. And same with his team. He lost a lot from his lineup. He has 8 new transfers in, so it's just going to go play some volleyball, play hard, and see what happens.
0: Big Ten SEC Challenge. Florida comes back to Madison. They've been here several times in the last couple of years. I know Ryan Tice just took over last year, but do you think he asked to come to Madison with his hometown being middle? Do you think Florida got a favorable draw because the head coach may have pulled for it?
1: Perhaps, you know.
0: Yes, I mean, he's definitely like this, on my end, but yeah, just quite the coincidence that they come back to Madison again this year.
1: Yeah, he's got kids who were in school here, you know, their entire lives, so they come back here to see their friends for a little bit. So that's a nice bonus for him, being back in the state at least. Him being from Middleton, family obviously, but the kids grew up in Milwaukee, but they're very comfortable here, and I met them before the match. Great, great. Two of the kids. One's going to Carthage College to play volleyball, actually, this year. So he's already in school there, but I'm guessing he's here tonight somewhere.
0: All right, I think we've exhausted all the talking points. Anything else you guys want to say before we get set for Wisconsin and Florida in another top 25 showdown here tonight in the Fieldhouse home opener?
2: I'm just excited to see how Wisconsin responds after those tough losses. Because Stanford got better as the match went on, and Pittsburgh was pretty much better from the beginning to the end. So I'm just excited to see what type of team, what type of effort. Can they limit the errors? The errors have been plaguing them through the first four matches, way above normal for Wisconsin.
1: Well, I will also say a lot of those errors are a great Pittsburgh block.
2: Sure.
1: The other teams are playing. It's unfortunate that you take a big swing and one could be a little touch and you get the kill, and others ones you get stuffed because you were 4 inches to the right and they put a big block up. So, you know, that's a little deceiving sometimes, but you know the Badgers always battle. They've got great defenders, good passers. Hopefully they're on tonight, and they'll show the crowd a great match.
0: The crowd's been packed in for a little while now. They'll wait a little bit longer. First serve coming up a little less than about 20 minutes from right now between Wisconsin and Florida. John Audius, Pete Wade, have a great call coming up, and take a break because we're going to be here a little while tonight. So have a good one.
2: All right, Jesse. Thanks, Jesse.
0: John Audius and Pete Wade standing by for the call at the Fieldhouse as the fifth-ranked Wisconsin Badgers play host to the 17th-ranked Florida Gators in the Big Ten SEC Challenge tonight at the Fieldhouse. It's part one of two on a back-to-back for the Badgers. They also host the Auburn Tigers tomorrow night as part of this Big Ten SEC Challenge. Florida played last night against Minnesota, the Gators defeating the Gophers in the first match of the Big Ten SEC Challenge last night.

0: scoreboard with the Big Ten SEC Challenge in full swing. Right now, the Big Ten, the up-to-the-minute standings, an 8-6 lead over the SEC. That just means more for the Big Ten so far here in the Big Ten SEC Challenge in 2026. Last night, 17th-ranked Florida over 11th-ranked Minnesota in 4. 14th-ranked Purdue defeated the reigning national champion, 12th-ranked Texas A&M Aggies in a 3-set sweep in West Lafayette. 22nd-ranked Tennessee defeated Illinois in 3. 21st-ranked Indiana over Georgia in 4. 25th-ranked Oregon back into the top 25 this week. They defeated Missouri in 4. Rutgers swept Arkansas. There you go, Rutgers. South Carolina in 5 over the Michigan Wolverines. Michigan State in 3 over LSU. And Vanderbilt a 3-set sweep over the Maryland Terrapins. Tonight, a few finals already in. You know, 11th-ranked Minnesota in 4 over Auburn. That one at the Fieldhouse earlier tonight. 21st-ranked Indiana. Watch out for the Hoosiers. They used to only be good at men's basketball. Now it's the only thing they're not good at. 21st-ranked Indiana in 5, defeating the reigning national champion, Texas A&M Aggies, ranked number 12 in the country in a 5-set thriller in West Lafayette. And it's 12th-ranked Purdue and Georgia also delayed. They're about to get underway about the same time as Wisconsin and Florida coming up. Michigan State in 3 over South Carolina. Maryland in 4 over Arkansas. Games currently in action. Michigan up 2-0 on LSU. Rutgers and Vanderbilt just underway. 3rd-ranked Kentucky. Wisconsin saw them last Friday. They are loaded, and they're up 2-0 over UCLA. And yet to come tonight, 15th-ranked USC and 9th-ranked Texas. That'll be a good one. First serve set for about 8 o'clock. More games in action tomorrow night. We'll tell you more about those as our night continues here on the Wisconsin Badgers Volleyball Radio Network. In the Big Ten with an 8-6 lead right now at the midpoint of the Big Ten SEC Challenge in 2026. The two premier college volleyball conferences going toe-to-toe with a pair of matches for each team involved throughout the course of this week. Coming up next, we will hear from Wisconsin Badgers head coach Kelly Sheffield as we continue to count down to first serve for Wisconsin and Florida. The 17th-ranked Gators visiting the 5th-ranked Badgers for the opener at the Fieldhouse of the 2026 regular season. That's coming up next on the Wisconsin Badgers Volleyball Radio Network.
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0: preseason poll this year, the Nebraska Cornhuskers, again, projected to finish number one, Penn State 3, Purdue 4, and Minnesota 5, rounding out your top five for the projections for this year. Also, a couple of players to keep in mind as we watch throughout the course of this season, junior setter Charlie Furbringer and junior middle blocker Jayla August, the transfer from Florida, who we heard from a little bit earlier in our pre-match show, one of the most highly sought-after transfers during the offseason. They've been both named to the All-Big Ten preseason team and the AVCA preseason player of the year. Watch list. Jayla August, of course, out for the first couple of matches at the opening Spike Classic last weekend in Pittsburgh. Unsure on her availability tonight and moving forward for the Badgers. Kind of a day-to-day situation for Jayla August as she works to come back from injury. The Badgers will certainly look better with her on the floor. She was, again, one of the most highly touted transfers on the market during the offseason in college volleyball. She chose to come to Wisconsin after the way Wisconsin took down Florida in the match at the Kohl Center last year. I'm sure she had fond memories from playing here as a Gator and seeing the crowd and everybody that turned out on a Sunday when the Packers were also playing at the same time with the noon kickoff. That was an awesome crowd at the Kohl Center last year. Now, if Jayla August is able to get out on the floor tonight, and even if she's on the bench cheering on her teammates but not on the floor in action, her Badgers go up against her former team, the Gators, tonight in the Big Ten SEC Challenge. 5th-ranked Wisconsin and 17th-ranked Florida coming up here on the Wisconsin Badgers Volleyball Radio Network. Wisconsin volleyball fans, you can hear the insights from head coach Kelly Sheffield every week during the season. Don't miss the Kelly Sheffield Show, hosted by John Audius and the all-time winningest coach in Wisconsin volleyball history. New episodes premiere each week on the ESPN Madison YouTube channel and on the ESPN Wisconsin app. We now go back to the fieldhouse where John had a chance to catch up with Wisconsin head coach Kelly Sheffield ahead of tonight's match against 17th-ranked Florida a little bit earlier today.
1: One of the things that you've talked about through the first few matches of the season is just way too many hitting errors for your team. What's the plan to try to limit that? And just a stat for you, through four matches, I think I calculated 6.3 hitting errors per set.
2: Thanks, John.
1: Sorry about that.
2: You know, we're about ready to go into match warm-up here, and it's better if I'm just in a decent mood, but you throw in those kinds of nasty stats at me. Yeah, we got to bring those down. I mean, there's no doubt about it. And, you know, and you do that by just repetitions and you know, correcting techniques and getting them to see things at a different level, and film work and all those things. So it's not by being careful, not by being soft. It's, you know, with recognizing what situations we've got to when to learn to be patient, when to put our opponents in a tough situation, and when to live to see another day. We're not quite there yet. It's either a kill or error, and those other things of putting them in a tough situations or living to see another day needs to be part of the equation. And quite honestly, it's not for most young people. And so it's not just our young people that are needing to learn that. Our group is.
1: You've got a lot of different players on the court, and now you'll probably, not tonight, but throw one into the mix soon. New freshman Desilis Champion made it to Madison last night. How is she doing, and how do you see kind of bringing her up to speed 2 weeks into the season?
2: Yeah, she got in, I don't know, around midnight last night, flight delay. And, you know, classes started today, and she moved into her dorm room this morning, went and spent some time at Target, and, you know, been around the team a little bit. So, a lot going on right now, and, you know, we'll just kind of see how it plays out.
1: Tonight it is Florida, who beat Minnesota in four sets last night. Where do you think the Gators are the strongest?
2: You know, their setter kind of makes them go. She puts some different pressure on you, a lot of set over the nets, and, you know, isn't afraid to run some quicks when she's 12 feet off the net. So it kind of starts with her. They've got, for six rotations, this is a really good serving team. They look pretty good on film, but even better on paper. They can put a lot of pressure on you from behind the service line. They've got King, the lefty, can really kind of get into some interesting spaces back behind. And their backcourt defense is really, really good. Hayes, is one of the best bros out there in the country. She's only a sophomore.
1: Yeah, and LeBron, too, serving and attacking. I think she led them in kills last night.
2: Yeah, LeBron's serve can really, her and the setter, I mean, those two are probably the two best servers that can really put a lot of pressure on you. LeBron had a great match last night, and Cheney came in out of the bullpen and picked up.

0: the save.
1: All right, well, best of luck tonight in the home opener in Madison. Thanks, Coach.
0: Thanks, Sean.
2: Wisconsin Badgers head coach Kelly Sheffield with John Audius a little bit earlier today as Wisconsin, the fifth-ranked Badgers, gets set to host 17th-ranked Florida. First match this season against a team not ranked in the preseason top 10 for the Badgers, who are ranked fifth in the country, hosting 17th-ranked Florida tonight, and then Auburn unranked tomorrow in the Big Ten SEC Challenge. One other Wisconsin Badgers note before we go out to the fieldhouse and get the countdown to first serve really on with John and Pete. Earlier today, the Wisconsin Badgers hockey teams, both the men and women, announcing that they will play at Lambeau Field in Green Bay on February 20th. That's a Saturday coming up, February 20th. 2027, a couple of matches, the Frozen Tundra Classic, they're calling it. Wisconsin women will face Ohio State. That's always, it's like always number one versus number two when those two teams play in Big Ten women's hockey. It's Wisconsin and Ohio State squaring off at Lambeau Field. And then the second of that doubleheader on Saturday, February 20th, 2027, will feature the Wisconsin men's hockey team, who made it to the national championship game last season, taking on the Michigan Wolverines, who were also into the Final Four. So Wisconsin, Ohio State, the women, Wisconsin, Michigan, the men, a couple of hockey games at Lambeau Field in Green Bay, coming up on Saturday, February 20th, 2027. Of course, that's also as we count down to Wisconsin and Notre Dame kicking off the football season on Sunday night at Lambeau Field as well. All right, just about time for first serve. Coming up next, John and Pete have it from the fieldhouse as we get set for fifth-ranked Wisconsin and number 17, Florida. First serve is coming up here on the Wisconsin Badgers Volleyball Radio Network.
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0: When families think home, they think Steinhoffels. 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

0: tonight, not tomorrow, but down the road. I just want to get your thoughts from a coaching perspective. 16-year-old Desilis champion came into Madison last night with her parents, started classes today. She's going to turn 17 in a couple of weeks, but my guess is she'll be out on the court pretty soon. I don't know. How do you take a player that joins 2 weeks into the season, kind of integrate them, and then add on top that she's 16?
1: Right. Well, it's not like she hasn't been playing. She's been with the Puerto Rican national team, so she's in shape. She just has to get used to the players. And that is, you know, good players get used to each other really quickly. And Charlie being a great setter, she would get into the fold very quickly. I think they're more concerned with her just getting her bearings in Madison on campus in her classes. Where she's living, just get in that rhythm a little bit before they put her on the court.
0: All right, so it's the home opener. Number 5, Wisconsin, hosts 17th-ranked Florida. These two teams met last season at the Kohl Center in the Big Ten SEC Challenge. Remember that fourth set, 36-34. I think it was a school record at the time for most points in a set. I don't know if we're going to get there tonight, but we'll see what happens as the Badgers try to stop a losing slide. They've lost their last two in a row, trying to even their overall record at 2-2. Florida comes in with 2 wins and no losses. We'll take a break, come back with the starting lineup to the opening serve. In a little bit, it's Wisconsin versus Florida on the Wisconsin Badgers Volleyball Radio Network.
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0: Badgers fans in the Big Ten SEC Challenge. Fifth-ranked Wisconsin hosts 17th-ranked Florida. They're doing the starting lineups on the floor right now. Let's do some starting lineups as well. First, for the home team, Wisconsin Badgers.
1: Charlie Ferbringer, number 24, center for most of each California, Mara Costa High School. Number 32, Grace Egan, outside, go Badgers.
2: Audrey Flanagan, Redondo Beach, California, freshman, outside hitter. Ava Travis, Elisa Viejo, California, senior outside hitter.
3: Lenny Tarno, freshman, middle blocker. Shout out to my mom, dad, Will, Ben, and Luke.
4: I'm Heather Bell. I'm from Isabel, Uber. Hi, mom, my dad, I miss you.
0: And also getting the start for the Badgers, number 88, a freshman middle blocker, Kamora Scott, out of the state of Illinois. She played last weekend, had three kills and a block against Pitt. For the Florida Panthers, coming in 2-0 under second-year coach Ryan Tice. Brooklyn Briscoe is a 6'4 middle blocker in her fourth season, averaging a block per set on the outside. 6'1 third-year player, transfer from Kansas, Selena Lebon, had 20 kills, a career best last night against Minnesota. Cameron Chaney went off at the end, scoring the last 7 points for Florida. She's 6'1 on the outside and a fourth-year player. Logan King is on the right side. She's 6'2, a transfer from Long Beach State. The setter is Taylor Parks, 5'11, averaging 10.3 assists per set this season. In the middle, Alec Roth. She is 6'3 and a third-year player, preseason All-SEC. And the libero is Lily Hayes. You heard the praise for Hayes from head coach Kelly Sheffield in the pre-match. 4.7 digs per set for Hayes. So it's Wisconsin versus Florida. Big Ten SEC Challenge. The Badgers have lost two straight. Florida has won its first two matches of the season. Pete, what are your thoughts before first serve?
5: Well, Florida has 4 out of 6 starters who are transfers on the court, so they're trying to figure things out, as are the Badgers with their lineup. They've got people to plug in here and there and even change during the match as things go on. It was interesting watching our students, which is a huge, great student crowd. They do what they usually do for when opponents run on the court. They do the straight arm chomp.
6: Yeah.
5: But isn't that the Florida?
6: That's the Gator chomp.
5: That's the Gator chomp. So they'd be a little confused if they're cheering on the Gators or against the Gators there. But either way, it'll be a battle. Ryan Tice comes in with a great team every year. You know, Florida's been good for a long, long time. So, you know, it's going to be a battle. And it's a great first crowd here in the Fieldhouse for a regular season matchup.
0: And if I'm not mistaken, this is the fifth lineup for Wisconsin. I'm messing with announcer cam on YouTube. I apologize if you're watching. I'm just trying to get it straight. Another different lineup for the Badgers as we get to see freshman Kamora Scott play in the middle.
5: Yeah, I mean, there's a variety of players in each position that Coach Sheffield can move in and out. And Kamora Scott's got the start this time. She must have had a good week of practice. They see her numbers are good, and you're giving her a shot here to start out.
0: All right, so it is, like I said, jam-packed. A great crowd here for the home opener for Wisconsin as the Badgers come in 1-2 this season. Florida comes in with a 2-0 record. The Badgers picked to finish second in the Big Ten Conference. Florida was picked to finish fourth in the SEC preseason poll. So teams that have a lot of respect and play in tough conferences. We'll see what happens on the floor here tonight in Madison.
5: Well, we talked about the Badgers being young, and they have a big freshman class, but three of them are on the court starting here tonight. So we've got some good veterans out there, but three freshmen have earned this spot.
0: Gators will be in their road orange tops. Badgers will have home white jerseys. As we're almost ready for first serve, what now? Some 40 minutes before it was scheduled to be played. You know, when I saw 5 p.m. for Minnesota Auburn and 7 p.m. for Wisconsin Florida, I said, doesn't even matter if the other one goes 3, we're not starting on time anyway.
5: Yeah, the odds are slim of that. I mean, you have to be blowouts to finish on time and have

0: 30 minutes of warm-up for the next match. So, but then again, if anybody was a little later coming home from work or school or anything, then they made their way here before the match starts.
1: Yeah, they love that. Here we go. Almost ready for the first serve between the Badgers and the Gators. All-time series.
0: Florida
1: 6-3 versus Wisconsin. They lead with a 3-1 record in the city of Madison. Hayes behind that student section, ready to get underway. Goes to Egan on the left back. Set goes to the right side. That's Travis off the block, and Wisconsin starts with the first point of the first set. 1-0, Bucky.
0: Student section was great in unison, yelling "Civ" at them, and Florida has no idea what that means. But they had a great time doing it. And Egan with a nice pass there. Kind of came high at her, and then at her, and then Travis on the right side went off the top of the block for the score.
1: Here's Kristen Simon behind the service line for the Badgers, playing DS tonight for Wisconsin. Serving from the right back, goes to the middle back, pass off to the right. Hayes with a high setup, left side, roll shot, LeBron. Popped up by Flanagan, middle attack, Tarno, rejected right back and down. That's Briscoe in the middle of the net for Florida. The Gators average 2.5 blocks per set through their first two matches. It's 1-1.
0: Yeah, Gators with a little roll shot from the left side. Flanagan came from her left side to pop that one up. And then Charlie decided to go to the middle to Tarno, trying to set the tempo in the middle, but she got blocked and there was no coverage there.
1: Serve goes back row at Simon. It's tight to the net. It's brought back by Furbringer, and it's tipped down by Tarno. Charlie brought it back. Tarno with the finish, 2-1.
0: Yeah, really great save by Charlie. Simon passed it a bit too tight, and the Florida left side couldn't quite get the touch on the ball, because if she did, Charlie's back row would be a back row attack, but she saved it. Tarno just tipped it right down for the kill.
1: Now we'll see Grace Lopez come in to serve. She's wearing a libero jersey. We saw the Badgers do this earlier in the season, I believe against Louisville. And they get a free sub and get to watch Grace Lopez with that jump topspin serve coming up left to right. Here we go. End of the net. Service error from Lopez. 2-2 Wisconsin and Florida in the opening set.
0: Yeah, the two Graces are the two jump topspin servers on the Badgers team. And if they can get it going, they usually cause a lot of issues for the opposing passers.
1: So here's LeBron behind the service line, and watch out, she's got a nasty serve as well. Four aces so far this season for LeBron. This one pounded to Simon, line drive pass to Egan. It's an overpass, and I thought it touched the floor, or it's a point for Florida.
0: I think they called Grace Egan on the, I mean, it was a double contact, and it went over the net.
1: Okay.
0: She kept on her own side. They don't call it anymore, but you can't on the contact going across the net.
1: Right.
0: A double.
1: There you go. They called the double against Wisconsin. Here's the next one by LeBron, handled by Simon. It's going to be an overpass. It's a big pound. Oh. It hits the scoreboard, goes back over. Count it for Florida. You can't do that. Can't hit this scoreboard and play it on the other side of the net. 4-2 Gators.
0: Yeah, LeBron with that jump topspin serve has caused Kristen Simon a couple of issues. Now they're shifting the formation a little bit, which is interesting. I don't think they shifted Simon out of it. She wasn't paying attention.
1: Four passers for the Badgers. That one goes deep. It was Flanagan, Simon, Bargaro, and Egan across the back row, but the service error gives Wisconsin a free point. The Badgers trail by one.
0: Yeah, Coach Sheffield pulled Egan back to help pass, and Bardaro was supposed to push Simon out, but she did, so it was kind of a four-person cup. And sometimes when you change the formation, there's an error.
1: Egan, jump top, been handled by Hayes. Park setting left side, tap up and over by Cheney. Wisconsin retrieves it. Left side, Flanagan deep and out of bounds. Hitting error, Wisconsin. That is the second hitting error of the match for the Badgers, 5-3 Gators.
0: Yeah, good serve by Egan, and a good pass on the free ball. Coming over, Charlie went to the outside, planning and a double block up, just missed the hands a little bit, went long.
1: Gators serve it right to left, picked up by Bardaro, high bump set, Furbringer tight to the net, it's pushed over Flanagan far side, Gators pick it up. Back row, a swing by LeBron, dig goes near the net, there's a joust, Wisconsin recovers and they have it. Flanagan chops a shot over, grabbed by the Gators, pushed over by Parks on the two ball deep. And a double contact called against the setter.
0: Yeah, Ryan Tice does not like that. I know he's talking to the setter right now, but she just threw it to the deep corner, which looked like it was going to score. I thought she might be in the net, but they called a double contact on her. It's really got to be clean when it leaves for the third contact or going over the net, I should say.
1: And it was the right idea because it would have scored.
0: Yeah.
1: Instead, the Badgers get the point 5-4 on the double contact called against Taylor Parks, the 5'11 third-year setter. Here's Flanagan serving for Wisconsin from zone one. Goes to the middle back. Pass tight to the net. There is Parks doing it with two hands.

0: just throws it straight down over the net. Or what's the call here? Was she in the net?
1: Yeah, apparently, yeah. Well, Badgers got lucky there.
0: They call her into the net. It's slightly moved. 5-5.
1: Her left hand caught it.
0: This could easily be 7-3 at this point. Instead, the Badgers catch a couple of breaks. Flanagan, good serve, pass off to the right sideline. Bump set, here's a tip up and over by King. Wisconsin has it. Travis got roofed into that Florida block. It's the second block of the set for the Gators. 6-5, Florida over Wisconsin.
1: Yeah, Gators tipped on the back row attack, and Charlie hustled over and picked it up. But, I mean, she's not setting. Went to the outside, and then Flanagan got blocked on the left side.
0: 1 point deficit for the UW. Opening set, Parks goes to Egan. Hand pass, high one to Furbringer. In the pocket, Scott on the slide on the right side. And it's Florida's point. It was blocked back. It was close to the sideline. It's going to be a Gators point, 7-5.
1: Yeah, line judge called it in, but the up official overruled, called it out. Excuse me, reverse that.
0: Here's Parks serving from the right back. Goes at Egan in the middle back. Furbringer grabs the pass, sets back to Egan. Pass to attack. It goes off the block. It's recovered by Cheney, and now a free ball back to Wisconsin. Center dump, Furbringer. Left hand down at the 10-foot line in front of the libero, Hayes for Florida. It's 7-6. Wisconsin trails by a point.
1: Perfect pass by Gracie Egan. So Charlie had the option to dump or set it anywhere. And the Gators, libero was in the center court. She knew Charlie was going to do it, but Charlie flicked it down so fast she couldn't get it.
0: Furbringer, remember, had a career-high 6 kills in the second match of the season against Louisville. Served by Hoppy down the left side on line of 4. A great pass, right side. That's Cheney wide, but a net violation against Wisconsin. We'll get forward to the point. Entire Badgers team on the court seemed a little surprised with that call, but no argument.
1: Yeah, I think it was Tarno in the net on that one. Just traveling to her left.
0: So the passers for Wisconsin awaiting Bella Lee's serve. She's a 5'5 third-year player for Florida. It'll be Egan left back, middle back Flanagan, right back Bardero. Picked up by Audrey. Furbringer set it left pin. Big pound by Travis, kept alive by the Gators. LeBron winds up. Pushed back by Wisconsin. Pinball around, and it's going to fall. Third try's going to come up short. Wisconsin's defense gets a point. It's 8-7.
1: Yeah, nice block by Tarno that time, moving over to her right to get the block on the left side attacker.
0: So here's Furbringer back behind the service line for Wisconsin. Down by a point. Badgers hitting minus 091, Florida hitting 125. Pretty low hitting percentages both sides. Parks setting it up left side. LeBron, big approach, soft tip. Inside the 10-foot line, diving save. Travis and Egan winds up and did not clear the net, I don't think. 9-7, Florida.
1: Yeah, good job by Travis coming over from the left side, picking up that roll shot. But then Charlie was a little back set to Egan, was a little inside and off the net, and Egan couldn't get her feet inside to get that one over the net.
0: Hayes goes to Flanagan, tight pass for Bringer, one-hand setup, bumped over by Bardero. Here comes Florida on the attack. Middle to the left sideline, it's Briscoe with a pop and a point. 10-7 Florida, timeout. Head coach Kelly Sheffield and the Wisconsin Badgers in the opening set. It's the SEC leading the Big Ten thus far. Florida 10, Wisconsin 7. On the Wisconsin Badgers Volleyball Radio Network.
2: Now here's the snap. Rashawn Daniels steps up. Penalty marker down. Daniels is set. Back outside the 30-yard line. Micah Parsons. And faking the handoff. Love rolls right. Throws end zone. Touchdown. And a Lambeau leap to the north end zone stands.
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5: In the first set of the Big Ten SEC Challenge, Wisconsin, 3 kills, 5 hitting errors so far in the opening set. Serve right to left at Egan. Furbringer above set. Down ball sent over by Travis. 4 Gators go for it. It's pinballed around. They shove it over. Here comes Wisconsin on the free ball. Attacked by Egan on the left side. It deflects down. Couple of touches on the Florida side, but it's now 10-8.
6: I just got lucky on that one. They did not pass the first one well. Gave the Gators a free ball, but the Gators didn't hand it well. Gave the Badgers an easy ball back, and then Grace Egan from the left side banged it off the top of the block and cross court out of bounds.
5: Wisconsin 13-3 here at the Fieldhouse last season, playing its first match of 2026 here. King on the right, cross court, dug on the right back by Furbringer. Bump to the right pit. Off speed falls for Grace Egan. Egan gets it to go. Did not play on Sunday against fourth-ranked Pitt. Back here in Madison, makes it 10-9. The Badgers trail.
6: Beautiful control dig by Charlie in the right back and the cross-court shot from Florida's right side. And then a great roll shot from Grace Egan on the right side.
5: Simon now serving from the left back. Goes to the middle back at lead. Perfect pass. Right side King splits the block off Bardero and it's down. 11-9, Florida by 2. That's the 4th Florida kill of the match to go along with 1 hitting error. Wisconsin 5 kills, 5 errors thus far. Great crowd here tonight for the home opener. As King sends it, middle back at Bardero, dines the pass. Inside right, what a pound by Egan, overpass. Wisconsin will try the middle, Tarno, big right hand, snap down. 11-10, Wisconsin trails by a point.
6: Great swing by Grace Egan on the right side, straight down the line, but Florida's libero popped it right back up, overpass, and then again, Badgers went to the middle, Tarno with the score.
5: Here comes Grace Lopez, jump topspin time. Back row at Lee, great pass. Right side, tip on the slide by Briscoe, sliding in with the save. It's Simon, left side, down the line, it's Flanagan. Pounds it off the defense of Florida. We're even at 11 in the opening set.
6: Not sure what the Badgers said at the timeout, but they've got the momentum back on their side of the net with the tie game now.
5: The hitting percentage back up over 100 now for Wisconsin as Lopez, high toss, left hand over. Another great pass, right side Briscoe into the Badgers box. Block and recycled, left side, set over by LeBron. Here comes Wisconsin, Simon setting, Egan dips into the block, denied, covered by Lopez, now a free ball to Florida. Park sets, left pin. LeBron chops down the line and goes wide. Wisconsin has the lead in the first. It's 12-11.
6: Yeah, good job by the Badgers. LeBron just on the left side just swung wide on that shot. I don't know if she's going for Grace Egan's hands and missed him or what, but just missed the line.
5: Wisconsin looking for its first ace of the night. Here's Lopez. Powerful serve. Another great pass. LeBron left side rattles off the block. Grabbed by Furbringer. Bumps at Lopez. Left hand to Flanagan. And she got it. So swat a deep cross court. And the freshman gives the Badgers a 2-point lead.
6: And the Badgers are in a good groove now. They're getting the energy from the crowd with this comeback where they were 3 down. Now they're 2 up. Now the crowd's standing and applauding and loving it.
5: Timeout. Head coach Ryan Tyson, the Florida Gators. It's 13-11, Wisconsin on top on a 4-0 scoring run over Florida on the Wisconsin Badgers Volleyball Radio Network.
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4: Fieldhouse, a sold-out Fieldhouse tonight for the season opener of 5th-ranked Wisconsin and 17th-ranked Florida as Grace Lopez steps behind the service line following the Florida timeout. 13-11 Wisconsin. Lopez deep serve at LeBron. High pass finds Parks back to LeBron. Cross-court block touchdown. Stops a 4-0 Badgers scoring run.
5: Yeah, good job by Grace Lopez coming out of the timeout and just keeping that jump serve in. And it's causing some problems on Florida's side of the net, so good job by her in that run.
4: Here is Selena LeBon to serve for Florida. 1 point Badgers lead. And that one goes deep and out of bounds. LeBon can be a dangerous server, had a career-high 4 aces against the Gophers last night, so when she goes long like that, you'll take it.
5: Yeah, the Badgers players and staff always breathe a sigh of relief when that just goes long on the first one. Don't have to deal with it.
4: Here's Egan. Just long on the ace. Just long with that serve, or it would have been an ace. Now the entire Badger team saying that was in. Kelly Sheffield's going to challenge this.
5: Interesting, since the Badger bench is on the far side of the court from there to even see, the student section is on the end line and they can see it, but they're not sitting along the end line to see it. They're just super fans who hope it's in.
6: Is challenging that the ball was in.
4: In real time, it was close. I'm not sure if I could identify it in real time or not. That looked in.
5: Oh, sure does.
4: Yeah, that should be a really quick review, I think. Here we go.
6: After review, the call is reversed. The ball was in. And they'll retain their challenge.
4: And the student section with their ace cards. Bring that out in full force, student section.
5: Just a really good energy in the gym today. I think they're just really happy to have the Badgers back. It's been a long off season, and they're thrilled to be here.
4: And we've got a timeout on the floor at the 15-point mark here in the first set for Wisconsin. And I think we'll keep it right here. Should we pause 10 seconds? Let's take a legal ID. How about that? Let's pause 10 seconds for a station ID. 10 seconds for a station ID. This is Wisconsin Badgers Volleyball.
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4: John Audius and Pete Waite with you at the Fieldhouse. It's 15-12 Wisconsin. In this first set against 17th-ranked Florida, we've had four ties and a couple of lead changes. The Badgers have 8 kills, 5 hitting errors, hitting above 50. Florida, 5 kills, 2 errors with a 167 hitting percentage. You know, Pete, today I was looking at the numbers for errors for Wisconsin. It's just a couple different things. But last season when they hit 327, school record, they averaged about 4.3 errors per set. Okay? 4.3. This season, through the first four matches, 6.3 errors per set. So you talk about the difference in points on the court. As far as blocks per set, they're about 1 block per set less than they were a year ago as well. So they're losing something there. And about 1.7 kills per set less per set this year than last.
5: Maybe Collier, Carter, yeah. Booth.
4: Yep.
5: Let me list a few more that are not here.

0: you know, they've got to learn. And they're going to have to fight harder if they make more hitting errors or get blocked more. They've just got to fight extra hard and scrap more, pass better, serve tougher. There's different ways to win than just the hitting percentage.
1: Here's Grace Egan following an ace. She'll go deep, and that one's deep and out of bounds. Just missed the second one, 15-13, ace followed by an error.
0: Yeah, it's too bad there was a timeout at 15 that she had to leave the court, go to the bench, and then come back and do that serve. It's, you know, when you, that's the kind of serve you need to be in kind of a groove to do.
1: Yeah, that's usually a coach's thing, where they can serve or ice the server as Florida turns the favor with the service error deep.
0: Yeah.
1: So that time it was just the media timeout that got her.
0: Yeah. Didn't matter since Florida gave it right back.
1: 3-point Wisconsin lead. It's at 16-13 here in the first set. And Audrey Flanagan is back behind the service line for Wisconsin. Florida has had a 2-point lead in this match. And this is Wisconsin's largest lead, tying its largest lead thus far at 3. Back row at the Gators. They'll run it to the left side. It's Cheney, 2 on the Badgers block for the kill.
0: Yeah, Charlie was up there and strong, but there was an extra strong hit. It rattled through Charlie's hands and out of bounds to the right into the stands.
1: Two-point Badgers lead. Here comes Florida. It's Parks setting at Egan. Hand pass and a great one. Left side, serving at Egan, rather. Left side, it's Travis. And Travis connects hard on that set. Gets the kill, 17-14.
0: Yeah, perfect deep cross-court shot by Travis to the far corner, just a foot inside the end line to the sideline.
1: Here comes freshman Isabel Hoppe behind the service line for Wisconsin. Does have one service ace. It came in her very first serve of her college career. This one off the top of the tape on the left sideline of Florida. A run it to the right pin. Shot goes deep by Cheney and out of bounds. Right towards the Badgers bench. Wisconsin, with its largest lead of the opening set, it's now at 4.
0: Now it's Florida, the team starting to make the errors and give Badgers some free points there.
1: Here's Hoppe. Goes deep back row. High pass by LeBond. Left side. Cheney with the roll shot. Diving dig by Hoppe. And Charlie tried to do as much as she could. Tried with the left hand bump set to the left, but it comes up in front of Travis, the intended hitter.
0: Yeah, good roll shot by Florida. Just going to the center court for the Badgers. And that's always tough to know who can go get that ball and who can make a quality play out of it. They were just kind of scrambling and couldn't get it over the net then.
1: There's Bella Lee. 12 returners, 8 newcomers, 7 transfers on the Florida side. Here's Lee. She was with them last year. Goes to Flanagan. Kicks the pass to Ferbringer. Set over. Picked up by Florida. Now set over by LeBond. Here comes Wisconsin. Slide. Tarno. Good. Rattles off the block of LeBond. 19-15. 4-point Wisconsin lead. Getting late in the first.
0: Yeah, Charlie tried setting it over with two hands, but Florida was all over that one. And actually, Florida, in last night's match, their setter Parks did that type of set over the net a number of times, so I'm sure the Badgers will be ready for that.
1: Ferbringer serving from the left back. Short serve near the 10-foot line. Tight pass brought back by Parks and crunched down by Roth, the middle blocker. 6'3", hitting 313 this season, brings it back down to 3.
0: Yeah, really nice save by the setter Parks. Keeping that from going over the net. One hand sets in the middle for the score.
1: Here comes Florida. It's Hayes serving at Egan down to the floor with that pass. Now for the back row. It's Flanagan getting the touch. She getting the kill. Back row attack bashed by Flanagan. And Wisconsin reaches the red zone in the first.
0: It's a nice weapon out of the back row when they can find Flanagan back there. And Travis is good at it also.
1: Here's Kristen Simon behind the line. Goes back row at the Gators. Right side, King, big reach. On the dig, goes over now off of Bardero. Point Florida. It's a 3-point lead for Wisconsin.
0: Yeah, King left hand the right side. She's got an arm on her. She finds the seams, and Bardero dove, sprawled out, got a hand on it, but went across the net and out of bounds.
1: Here's Logan King, transfer from Long Beach State, was first team All Big West.

0: serves at Bardero. Pass finds Furbringer in the backcourt. Bump set over to Flanagan off the block. Save near the end line by Furbringer. Bardero sets to Egan right side. Back to Wisconsin. How about Egan again? This time from Furbringer. Popped up and saved near the net. Now LeBron takes a swing off the block. Diving dig by Bardero. Save Furbringer. Punched over Egan. Here comes Florida. LeBron with the tip. Popped up by Furbringer on the dive. Right side, Egan. Sharp cross court. Saved by the Gators. LeBron sets over with two hands off Flanagan. Chased down near the scorer's table by Simon. It's near the net, and it's backward bumped over by Flanagan. Florida on the attack. Right side, Briscoe. Kept alive by Bardero. Here comes Wisconsin. Simon gets it. The Fieldhouse loving that one. 21-17 Wisconsin in the first.
1: Best rally of the night for sure. That seemed like it went across the net back and forth at least 10, 12 times. And you said something during that, early in that rally, Charlie Furbringer covers the ball from the end line. It's like, that's pretty rare. Player got blocked, just used all the way back in the end line, bringing it back in. But a lot of good scrappy play by the Badgers that time.
0: And it puts Wisconsin up by four. Here's Lopez. That one's deep and long on that jump top spin serve. Got away from her. 21-18, 3-point Badgers lead. Pretty tight first set here between the Badgers and the Gators. Taking a look at the numbers, Wisconsin now hitting 241 with 12 kills and 5 errors. Remember, at one point, I think it was 5 and 5 kills and errors. Now it's 12 to 5 for Wisconsin. Well, Florida has 9 kills and 3 hitting errors and a 222 attack percentage. Here's LeBron. Jump topspin off the top of the tape and wide. Flanagan watched it sail wide on the left sideline for the Badgers. It's 22 to 18.
2: Her last two serves have been errors, so easy for the Badgers, and Florida's fallen behind because of it.
0: Here's Egan, jump top spin. Handled by Hayes. Left side, Cheney got the block touch up front and gets the kill for Florida.
2: Nice jump top spin served by Egan, but really handled nicely by Florida. Put it right on the net for the center, went to the outside, and then kind of rattled it through the Badger block in the center court.
0: We talk about the game going to jump topspin serves. We just had three in a row there with Lopez, LeBron, and Egan. This one punched over at Bardero. Set goes to Scott, who serves it and slams it on the slide. Kamora Scott makes it 23-19, Wisconsin.
2: That's nice to see Charlie get Scott involved in the game here offensively. Nice slide. That make her feel better, get more comfortable out there also.
0: Carly Sheffield says Kamora Scott can be an elite slide attacker. And she gets the kill there. 23-19. Back up by four are the Badgers. Here's Flanagan serving from the left back. Three passers for Florida waiting in the back row. Goes middle back. Park sets it up. Slide. Rock hangs in the air and bangs it down.
2: She did kind of hang in the air, and I think that affected the Badger block because the Badger block was up and on the way down by the time she actually hit the ball. She found the seam and got to the center court.
0: Bardero left back, Egan middle back, Flanagan right back, waiting for the serve from Florida. It's Parks, the setter. It's a low one to Egan. She went down and sprawled out to get it on serve receive, then Travis clips the back line for the kill. Ryan Tice trying to decide if he wants to challenge that one.
2: Boy, great diving pass by Egan that time. That ball almost hit the floor. She popped that up right on Charlie's head.
0: We're going to have a challenge here from Florida coach Ryan Tice on that shot by Travis.
2: Yeah, the line just kind of thought it was going to be out and called it in. So this will be interesting to see. She doubted herself for a second.
0: So Wisconsin won its first challenge of this set. And now we're going to see whether or not the shot by Ava Travis was in or out. In our first replay, look at it.
2: That's a tough view right there.
3: View. The call is confirmed. The ball was in. Wisconsin will retain the point, and Florida will lose their challenge.
0: All right, so Florida has one challenge remaining in this match. That was quick.
2: Yeah.
0: It took like 10 seconds.
2: The two challenges have gone very quickly.
0: That brings us to set point now at the Fieldhouse. Fans rise to their feet. Look, the Badgers up 24-20.
2: Generally, challenges on lines in and out is much easier than the touch of a tiny pinky finger.

0: Packers Hoppy behind the line for the Badgers. Back row to Gators. Left side, Chaney. Good. As she crunches it off, Hoppy on the right back.
1: Yeah, Hoppy on the right back. I'm not sure if she thought Charlie touched it all, since she might have, and might have deflected it, so she couldn't bring that back in.
0: So that brings it to a 24-21 score. Here's Bella Lee, ready to serve for Florida. Has a couple of service aces this season. Sends one at Egan, pops the pass tight. Herbringer brings it back, sets to Tarno, who ends the first set. Heavy right hand to the back row for Lenny Tarno, and Wisconsin wins the first over Florida.
1: Great save again by Charlie. Kind of a tight, high pass, but she got just enough of it to give it to Tarno, and then the block just was nowhere, and she pounded it down.
0: Wisconsin wins it 25-21 over number 17, Florida. We'll take a break, come back with the second set here from a high-energy field house in Madison on the Wisconsin Badgers Volleyball Radio Network.

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0: 25-21 over the Florida Gators. It's number 5 versus number 17 in the rankings on the floor, and the 5th-ranked Badgers, Pete. They got it together in that first set. 15 kills, 5 errors, 312 hitting percentage as a team. And it was led by the setter, Charlie Furbringer. 12 assists, 6 digs, and a kill for Furbringer.
1: And what I see is Florida's outside LeBron had 20 kills last night, and she had 11 attempts in this first set and 1 kill. So that's huge. She was, you know, their top offensive leader last night, and so far the Badgers have been bigging her up and not letting her score.
0: Yeah, 1 kill and 2 hitting errors for her. Meanwhile, the Badgers leaderboard looks like this. Lenny Tarno has 4 kills off 5 attacks with a hitting error. Audrey Flanagan, 4 kills off 8 swings with 1 hitting error and 2 digs. Ava Travis has 3 kills in that first set for Wisconsin as the Badgers win it 25-21. And at one point in that first set, it was 5 kills, 5 errors. And then they go for 10 straight kills without an error.
1: Yeah, when they got the momentum going, they just kept it going. And that was fun to watch. And the crowd really kept building and building and building their intensity. And the players were just feeding off of that and giving them more.
0: So Furbringer steps behind the service line for the 5th-ranked Badgers. Moved up a spot in this week's ABCA Top 25. Went from 6-5 after 2 losses. And now facing Florida here this evening. Here's the serve by Furbringer. Back row pass by Cheney. Shake to the right. Down near the Florida bench. It's an ace for Charlie Furbringer. And for Furbringer, it's her first ace of 2026.
1: And that's kind of surprising, but great way to start this set.
0: Second ace. Checking the Steinhoffel's ace tracker. Second ace for the Badgers here in this match. Next one by Furbringer, directed at Briscoe, the middle blocker. Back row, it's King, deflects off the Tarno block in the middle of the net and down to the floor, 1-1.
1: Yeah, kind of surprising they went to the back row attack right away, but smart move. Badgers just had one blocker up, and unfortunately, Tarno's right hand deflected it down, and Charlie couldn't quite dig that one.
0: Served by Hayes, with off the whistle. Egan overpass, and it's blasted out by Cheney off Bardero. Cheney got all of that one, 2-1 Florida.
1: Yeah, the tough thing when you want to give Charlie the ball right at the net, it's you a little too far, and it's a foot over the net, and they pound it back at you.
0: Hayes goes to Flanagan. Furbringer sets left side for Egan. Back over to the Badgers. Travis saved it near the net, but got underneath the net, and it's moving, and it's a net violation.
1: Yeah, Travis on the right front was trying to cover, and the ball did after Egan got blocked, just went all the way across the net, in the net, and she caught her hand, popping the ball back up.
0: Hayes, right hand to the left back at Egan. Steers the pass to Furbringer. Middle attack, Tarno. Push back. Here comes Wisconsin. Pump set over to Travis. Fastball down the line at Hayes. Over to Travis, redirects it with 2 hands. Saved by Florida. Then Roth tips it wide to the right sideline in the back row. Hitting error, Florida. 3-2 the score. Gators on top of the Badgers.
1: Really good job by Flanagan in the middle back, running the ball down, watching it all the way to make sure it was out of bounds, and then letting it go.
0: Here comes Kristen Simon, Badgers sophomore behind the line. Last season, the 4th most digs by a Wisconsin freshman of all time. Here's a swing in the middle, rejected by Tarno. On the back row, LeBron gets roofed.
1: Yeah, Tarno was a big, solid block, and she wasn't fooled. She didn't have to move. She just got her arms across the net, and it was really a triple block up there.

0: roofed it straight down.
1: 3-3. Simon deep and out, looking for the right back corner. Got away from her. 4-3 Florida.
0: Yeah, she had been serving from the left half of the court. Sheffield moved her over to the right half, and she went to the deep cross-court corner. You could tell her hand got a little bit underneath the ball, and it just sailed long.
1: Badgers passers waiting for this serve by Parks to find Simon, who finds Furbringer, who sets the right side, and Egan can't clear the block of Florida. 5-3 Gators.
0: Yeah, good read by the Florida blockers. They had a big double block up there, and the ball was a little snug. She tried to just swing fast. She's got a fast arm, tried to go down their front, but they blocked it well.
1: Fourth Florida block of this match. Parks sends it at Simon again. Tight pass for Bringer to the outside left. It's Flanagan down the line. It's going to be pinballed and poked over by the libero for Florida. Back to Flanagan on the left pin. Saved on the right back by Parks. King with a shot off Ardero. Hits the scoreboard. Furbringer grabs it with a bump set over to Flanagan. Off-speed chop to the middle of the court. Florida scrambling. They keep it alive. Free ball to Wisconsin. Furbringer. Flanagan got roofed. Another Florida block. That time it was number 8, Logan King there, teaming up with the middle blocker, Wong.
0: Yeah, in that rally, Florida made some great, a number of great, just scrappy defensive plays just to keep the ball in play at all.
1: Yeah, one of them just kind of deflected off two players before they chased it down and sent it back over. Fortunate to get that point. Bardero over, pass off. Serve received, a shot at Bardero. She kept it alive. Simon from the end line, a bump set over to Flanagan. Shot to the middle back. Here comes Florida. King splits the block and drops it down in front of Bardero on the middle block. Middle back, rather. 7-3.
0: Yeah, Flanagan and Tarno have had a hard time with King on the right side as a lefty. She's finding the seam. Tarno's not getting over there in time, and Flanagan's not closing the hole. And she's scoring well.
1: Florida on a 4-0 scoring run. It's 7-3, the Gators. Parks set Simon, pass backwards to the end line. Bardero bumps that to the left pin. Shoved over two hands by Flanagan. Over past Tarno right there. Rattles it down. So any Tarno stops the 4-0 run.
0: Boy, the Badgers got lucky on that one. They gave the easy ball to Florida, and they gave him the easy ball right back. And Tarno did a good job just popping it down in front of the blocker.
1: That was the serving there of Taylor Parks. She leads the team in service aces. She's a good server. That's the third-year setter for the Gators. Lopez is a good server, but that time it goes deep and out of bounds. Service error number 5 tonight from Wisconsin. 8-4 the Gators in the second. Wisconsin won the opening set by 4.
0: Yeah, those service errors are starting to add up for the Badgers, and that's tough if you don't get at least one point out of each server.
1: There's Bella Lee serving. She had a career-high 3 assists against Wisconsin at the Kohl Center. Now she'll send a serve long. That's Florida's 5th.
0: I'm sure Coach Tice is frustrated with that because at least twice now the Badgers have made a service error. Then Florida's made a service error right back, so I guess it's a wash then.
1: Here comes Grace Egan behind the service line. Egan with an ace tonight. See if she get another one. To her left, a great pass by Hayes. King in the Badgers block and it's pushed down. It's Scott and Flanagan teaming up. 8-6, Wisconsin down by 2.
0: I had just been saying Flanagan has had a hard time closing that hole, and I think she closed the hole that time really well on King. King had 4 kills, no errors before that, and she just got roofed.
1: Two freshmen, Kamora Scott and Audrey Flanagan, team up, block assist each. Hard shot in the middle by Roth after a hard serve from Egan, and Florida gets the point, 9-6.
0: Setters on both sides of the net are putting on a show here with one-hand save sets to their attackers for kills. Great job by Parks that time.
1: Emerson Hoyle checks in to serve for Ryan Tice's Florida Gators. It goes at Simon. High pass finds Furbringer. Back row. Egan with the blast, and it's good.

0: stretch, does have two hitting errors. Tarno leads the team with five. 9-7 Gators in the second. Here is Audrey Flanagan to serve. Flanagan. Here's back row. Left side, LeBron. It's off Flanagan and saved by Travis. Chased down by Barnero on the backwards pump. Free ball to Florida. King with a tip. Barnero with the diving dig. Pipe attack, Flanagan. She'll knock it down to the back row of Florida. Flying in from the back row. Point Wisconsin.
1: Some great defense by the Badgers and a great, again, a back set by Charlie to the 10-foot line. This time it was Flanagan coming in and finding the seam in the Florida block for the kill.
0: Leads the team 3.4 kills per set. Leads the team with seven aces this season, too. Miss Flanagan had five aces in a match against Stanford. Here's King with the tip up and over. Bardero chased it down. Left side, Travis. Roofed. Roofed by the Florida Gators. That is block number six tonight, for Florida.
1: Yeah, Travis is having a little trouble getting on track. I mean, she's the kind who usually doesn't overpower teams, but it just tools it off the edges and the tops of the block. But she went right at the meat of the block that time and got roofed.
0: 10-8, Florida leads Wisconsin. The Badgers won the opening set by four. It's the Big Ten SEC Challenge here tonight in Madison. King, left-hand serve over at Egan. Set her down. Footbringer got it to the right sideline near the 10-foot line. And it's 10-9 Florida.
1: Smart set by Charlie, or excuse me, smart dump by Charlie. She ranked Morris got on the slide behind her, which always pulls the middle blocker, make them think she's got to chase the slide attack. And Charlie just threw it forward about the 9-foot line on the sideline in the right back.
0: Second kill tonight for the Badgers setter, Furbringer. Here's Hoppy. Middle back, pass popped up front. Slide attack, Briscoe got it 1v1 with Travis. And it's 11-9 Florida as Briscoe hits off the block of Travis.
1: Yeah, that was a perfect slide set and tempo and swing. Travis couldn't do much about it. She put her hands up there, but the ball was only a foot away, and she just tooled her out, off her hands and out of bounds.
0: Two-point deficit for the Badgers. As Florida will serve. Here comes LeBron. Big approach, big swing, clips the tape. Handled by Flanagan. Steered up front, back to Audrey. Ace kept it alive. It's near the net. There's a challenge. It's back to Florida. It's tipped over. Wisconsin grabs. Set tight left side. Travis into the block. Covered by Tarno. Bardero gets it as it pushed back. Right side, Egan into the block. Back to Wisconsin. Bardero, bump set left side. Travis took something off of it. Diving dig in the back row by the Gators. Chaney tools the block for a big kill for Florida on the left pin. Good rally there between the Badgers and the Gators. It's 12-9 Florida.
1: I'd like to see a replay of that coverage play with Tarno. Travis banged it. It came down so fast. She must have just popped her hand up. Kept it in play.
0: Just enough to keep the rally going. Here comes LeBron again. The serve for Florida. High toss. Took something off of it. Flanagan right there. Spins a perfect pass up front. Slides. Tarno, yes. To private cross court for a kill. And Wisconsin trails by two in the second.
1: Yeah, like you said, she really took something off that jump top and serve, which is like a free ball for the Badgers. And then nice slide by Tarno. Nice swing cross court.
0: Lenny Tarno records kill number six tonight. Her career high is eight. That was in the opener against Kentucky. Serve left to right by Wisconsin. Here's Chaney, a soft tip, and it's going to just fall down the front of the Badgers block for the kill.
1: Great tip. Those are really hard. As the block is going up, it can only go one other direction. It's down, and as they're coming down, the ball's following them down. There's just nothing you can do about that.
0: 3-point Florida lead. Hayes goes right to left and goes just long. Past the end line, point free one for the Badgers.
1: No challenge. That was, you're sitting right on that line, John. You saw that. For sure.
0: Yeah.
1: And it was slow. We could see that. It wasn't a jump top spin.
0: Yeah. Listen, I have these readers here, so I don't trust anything I see.
2: Watch the shot ball. Talk to me, Gators.
0: Simon floats one over. Big swinger off. Got it in the middle for Florida.
1: So again, that's a back slide, but that one's only like 3 feet behind the setter, so that's really hard because the left side blocker, Flanagan, thinks it might be going to the antenna, so she's got to be ready to lean that direction, but it was much

0: shorter behind the setter. And a great fast swing by Florida there.
1: Fourth kill for Alec Roth. Serve Parks. Spardaro serve receive. Pass straight up into the air. Bumps at Simon to the left hand. Flanagan good. Flanagan crunches that one cross court. Wisconsin down by two.
0: Yeah, kind of an out of system set there coming from the back court. And good job by the Badgers. They kind of had a drop inside of the Florida block, passed her up, and she crushed it cross court.
1: Dynamic attacker right there, Audrey Flanagan, sixth kill. Lopez goes to Hayes. Set goes to the left side, and Cheney kept alive by Wisconsin. Flanagan flies in again. Fastball down the right sideline. Skims off the defenders for a point, 14-13.
0: Flanagan is heating up. She's so chill out there when you look at her, but man, she can bring it.
1: Definitely starting to heat up. Number 22, the 6'3 freshman. Coming off just five kills and five errors against Pittsburgh on Sunday. And Lopez with a serve that goes well out of bounds, bouncing into the student section.
0: Bob Uecker would say, just a bit outside.
1: 15-13 Florida, timeout on the floor. Here in the second set of the Big Ten SEC Challenge, the Badgers lead this match 1-0. Back and forth after this on the Wisconsin Badgers Volleyball Radio.

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2: Florida has led by as many as 4 points in the second set. Right now it's a 2-point Gators lead at 15-13. But Pete, like you said, Arby Flanagan for Wisconsin is starting to get in the groove.
3: Yeah, and it doesn't feel like the Badgers are behind. I actually feel like the way they're playing, it feels like they're ahead. But looking at the score, they're two down. So they got to stage a comeback here.
2: Wisconsin won the opening set by four. Now down by two. Following the media timeout, serve off the top of the net. Tight pass, Scott gets it back, quick swing. Florida kept it off the floor. LeBron left side, block touch. Simon backpedaling. Hand pass up front, left side. There's Flanagan, and I think she got, no, a net violation against Florida.
3: Not lucky that time, and Charlie knows who's hot, and she went to Flanagan. Flanagan banged it long, but Florida pressed a little too hard, got their forearms in the net.
2: There's Grace Egan with Wisconsin down by a point now. Into the net, service error from Egan. 16-14, Florida back on top by two, past the midway point of the second set.
3: Yeah, hopefully the two Graces can get their jump topspin serves going, and they really cause issues for the passers.
2: Wisconsin stack left on service, Bardero. Great pass to Boebringer, great set to Scott, and Scott rattles it to the back row.
3: So Charlie has dumped a couple times already. She got one. They picked up one. But still, when she jump sets now and she's been saving balls, the block doesn't know what to do. So great set, back set to Scott on the slide.
2: No block up for Florida for Kimora Scott, the 6'2 Badgers freshman. Was all alone at the net and makes it a one-point score in the second. 16-15 Florida. Wisconsin can tie it here. Flanagan serve hits the top of the tape. One hand set, poked over Briscoe. Diving dig Bardero. Back row Flanagan. A tip and a save by Hayes. Florida goes to King on the outside, and she just gets enough of the block to get it. Spins down to the court. 17-15 Florida.
3: Yeah, King is tough to stop on the right side. That's five kills and just one error right now. She's hitting 384. The lefties are sneaky. It's just everything's a little bit different. The angles they swing at, you're just used to seeing a lot of right-handers.
2: She had six kills, seven errors against Minnesota last night. Now she'll serve. He gets passed to the right. It's going to fall out of bounds. It's an ace. Third ace of the season for King.
3: Yeah, that serve really dropped sharply to Grace Egan's right and to the floor. She shanked it out of bounds.
2: And now Wisconsin trails by three, and head coach Kelly Sheffield takes a timeout. Here in the second set, Wisconsin won the opening set by four. In the second set, it's 4-18, Wisconsin 15. And Wisconsin Badgers Volleyball Radio Network.
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2: 15-15, 17th-ranked Florida leads 5th-ranked Wisconsin in the second set. The Badgers won the opening set here tonight at the Big Ten.

0: SEC Challenge. I'm John Audius, and he's Pete Wade. Wisconsin with a 179 hitting percentage so far in the second. Florida hitting 261. King serves into the net, and the media timeout got her. Or actually, that was not a media timeout. Never mind. That was coach, point coach.
1: Point coach. You always like to be able to feel like you can contribute here and there. And usually on the bench, your staff is going, nice timeout, coach. Nice timeout.
0: Florida's had as large as a four-point lead in the set. Once again, Wisconsin cuts it to two. Here's Hoppy. Backroad Hayes. Set goes to LeBron, and it's a block touch and a kill for LeBron.
1: Yeah, great tool off the top of the Badger block and deep past the end line.
0: 19-16 Florida. LeBron's second kill to go along with three hitting errors. She had a career-best 20 kills at 326 with a career-high four aces against Minnesota last night.
1: Yeah, let's hope she doesn't keep heating up like she did last night.
0: Here's LeBron. Jump topspin coming to Wisconsin. Handled by Flanagan. Spinning pass to Berbringer. Sets to Travis, back row. Saved by Florida. LeBron reaches on the pipe attack. Egan with the diving dig. Travis left side. Rattles it down with the block. Into Travis. Gets it for Wisconsin. And the Badgers trail by two late in the second.
1: Yeah, Travis is so experienced on the left side. Just getting a lot of balls and doing all kinds of things with him. Just used to having big blocks up in front of her because she's not a big outside attacker. But that's so frustrating for blockers when they just bang it off you and through you.
0: Transfer from UC Santa Barbara stands 5'10" tall. Here's a serve by Wisconsin just off the top of the tape. Back row King, yep, got it off of Tarno in the middle, and it drops to the Badgers. Back row and down to the floor. Florida reaches the red zone up by three.
1: Yeah, right now Florida, when these back row attacks, only once have the Badgers gotten two or three blockers up. Usually it's just one-on-one, and Tarno's trying, but she can only reach so far. And they've been tooling it off her.
0: Hayes serving for Florida. Egan, tight pass, one hand set up. Tarno rattles it down. Eddie Tarno in the middle, goes off the Florida block and down to the four, 20-18.
1: Now, Tarno just does a good job of making herself available. At 6'5", she doesn't have to do much and just get anywhere near Charlie, and Charlie does a good job finding her.
0: Tarno has now tied her season and career high at 8 kills. We're in the second. Second, 7 kills, rather. One off tie in that. Here's the left side swing by Florida. That's Cheney. Back over to the Gators. This one goes off Bardero's platform for a kill. 21-18, Florida by three.
1: Florida's hanging in there. They're not making as many errors now. The Badgers got to catch up by three here just to hold them back.
0: Serve by Parks off Bardero. It's an ace. Again off the platform of Anna Bardero. 22-18. It matches Florida's largest lead of the set.
1: Yeah, and you don't see her do that much, but that serve was tough and heading towards the end line. Caught her high. She couldn't get her platform up and shanked it off.
0: And the timeout taken by Wisconsin. I believe we're out of breaks. 22-18. Okay, we'll keep it here. Florida leads Wisconsin, and the Gators are hitting 321, Pete, in this set. 12 kills, 3 errors, while Wisconsin hitting 226. What have you seen happen so far in the second?
1: Well, Florida offensively is just doing much better. Serve receive, they're doing better. Offensively, Cheney with 10 kills, 1 error. Haven't stopped her much. King on the right side, that's killing us. 6 kills, 1 error. And their top player from last night, LeBron, hasn't even heated up yet. She's not hurting the Badgers at all, but the Badgers aren't playing badly. Florida's just playing really well.
0: Wisconsin overall in the match, 26 kills and 9 hitting errors, hitting 270. Florida, 24 kills, 6 errors, hitting 310. And the Badgers are led by Audrey Flanagan, who has 8 kills.
1: You got two freshmen leading the Badgers. That's a good sign for the future. But they need more of the upperclassmen to step up also. We got Grace Egan, just three kills, 2 errors, and usually she's one who puts up some bigger numbers.
0: All right, following

0: Rogers timeout. Left back is Flanagan passing. Bardero middle back. Simon on the right back. Here's the serve by Florida. At Bardero. Great pass. Flanagan left side. And she has killed number 9 tonight. 22-19. We'll see if Wisconsin has a late push here in the second.
1: Yeah, they really have to dig in defensively now. Get some touches on the block. Doesn't have to be a stuff block, but they slow it down for your defense. One at a time here.
0: Here's Bardero.
1: This is interesting.
0: At first, Madison West.
1: Interesting move.
0: So Bardero was ready to serve, and a sub, Madison Quest, comes in.
1: It'd be interesting as the coaching staff, the reasoning, bringing somebody in off the bench. The second set late, hasn't done anything yet. We'll see how she does.
0: Goes back row. Good pass. Tip in the middle, and it drops for Roth. Wisconsin saying they kept it off the floor. And that one's ruled down. Point Florida, 23-19.
1: Yeah, interesting. Getting Quest in there for the serve. She got it in just fine. But Florida passed it fairly easily. Now they're getting Bardero back in.
0: So Florida's 2 points away from tying this match at a set apiece. This is Lee to serve. And an ace last night against the Gophers. Sends it at Simon. Pass to the left. Chased down by Flanagan. Brought back. Bardero will deliver a free ball to Florida. Hart sets to the left hand. LeBond into the Badger block. Back to Florida. LeBond off the Badger's block. Picked up Flanagan inside the 10-foot line. Back to Aubrey. Tip over the block. Right there is LeBond. Florida will attack. King with a high power tip. Simon diving save. Save near the net by Scott. In the back row is Bardero. Bumping over a free ball. Offside LeBond, a tip inside the 10-foot line, falls right at the edge of the motion W, and it's set point for Florida.
1: Boy, early in the rally, a couple of nice block touches by Grace Hegan. She blocked one and deflected one, but then the off-speed shots right now are killing the Badgers, and sometimes their serve receive is what's killing them. They're not passing it where Charlie can even set the ball.
0: Set point for the Gators at 24-19, and woo! Set number 2, and that one's out. Serve goes right at the line judge's feet, and he's standing out of bounds. So
1: that's right. He didn't have to do much to call that one. Just let it hit you.
0: 24-20. Here's Egan. Can Egan go on a run behind the service line? Hard shot at Hayes. Right side King. Bardero with the up. Left side Flanagan. Touches a couple of Florida defenders. They capped it off the floor. Free ball back to Wisconsin. Flanagan winds up. Hayes with the stop of the left back. LeBond left pin. Simon with the up of the left back for the Badgers. Flanagan then goes deep and out of bounds. Hitting error and set number 2. And Florida wins it by 5 points, 25-20.
1: Yeah, the Badgers have just had to rely on Flanagan on the left side, and that was her third swing of the rally, and just banged that high and missed the block and high out of bounds. So tough finish there for the Badgers.
0: Wisconsin won the first. Florida wins set number 2, 25-20. We're even at a set apiece at the intermission. Jesse Nelson with this intermission report coming up next on the Wisconsin Badgers Volleyball Radio Network.
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2: The fifth-ranked Wisconsin Badgers take set one, 25-21, against 17th-ranked Florida. The Gators storm back in the second set and take it 25-20. Errors don't always tell you the entire story, although they tell you some of it. In each of the first two sets, Wisconsin with five hitting errors, Florida with three, so it's 10-6 in the match. But tied one apiece as we get set to flip it to set three. Intermission Report is brought to you by Unsportsmanlike on ESPN Radio. Start your day with Super Bowl champion Chris Canty, Packers fan Michelle Smallman, and UW-Madison alum Evan Cohen. Weekday morning starting at 5 a.m. on ESPN Wisconsin and the ESPN Wisconsin app. This is the first of two matches, back-to-back nights for the Badgers in the Big Ten SEC Challenge. You're up-to-the-minute standings. The Big Ten leads the SEC 10-6. Other matches in action right now. 9th-ranked Texas leads 15th-ranked USC 1-0. Vanderbilt leads Rutgers 2-1. 14th-ranked Purdue up 1-0 on Georgia. And, of course, this one in action right now in Madison. They've just gone final a few minutes ago. 3rd-ranked Kentucky sweeping UCLA down in Lexington. Other finals tonight, 21st-ranked Indiana over 12th-ranked and reigning national champion Texas A&M in 5. Another one of note, Michigan, 3-1 over LSU. 11th-ranked Minnesota wins at the Fieldhouse against the Auburn Tigers. A full slate still coming up Thursday, Friday, as the week continues across the Big Ten SEC Challenge. On the Badgers scoreboard, men's soccer ranked 23rd earlier this week. 3-1 winners over Marquette. They are now up to number 17 in the rankings on the road against Portland on Saturday night, 9 o'clock. Women's soccer up to number 16. They visit the Milwaukee Panthers in state tomorrow, 6 o'clock. Then they're on the road against Central Michigan on Sunday afternoon. Of course, Wisconsin and 4th-ranked Notre Dame. Football under the lights at Lambeau Field Sunday night, opening the season on 620 WTMJ, 94.5 ESPN Milwaukee, Milwaukee's home of the Wisconsin Badgers. And announced earlier today, the Frozen Tundra Face-Off coming to Lambeau Field on Saturday, February 20th, 2027. A doubleheader, women's hockey, Wisconsin-Ohio State, men's hockey, Wisconsin and Michigan. Men's hockey featuring the two teams who were in the Final Four from the Big Ten last year. Back to John and Pete with set number three. Coming up next, Florida and Wisconsin tied one set apiece on the Wisconsin Badgers Volleyball Radio Network.
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2: 25-21, Wisconsin wins the first. 25-20, Florida wins the second. John Audius and Pete Wade with you. Moments away from the start of set number three overall. 246 attack percentage for the Wisconsin offense. Florida now, Pete, overall in the first two sets. 26 kills, 6 hitting errors. They're starting to look more efficient offensively.
3: They are. They're passing the ball better, less service errors. The Badgers, you know, halfway through that game, they were right there. They just could not make the push over the top. And again, you know, I look at the roster for Florida. 4 out of the 6 are juniors and seniors. We got 3 freshmen on the court on the Badger side, and that it does make a difference. Especially those are veteran players who have come from other programs, so they're veterans for sure. So I mean, still it's just 1-1 as far as sets, but the Badgers have to get in a groove here, and they can't just rely on Flanagan on the outside or Tarno in the middle, because they, you know, that's 2 freshmen leading them offensively right now.
2: Yeah, combined 16 of the 27 kills, the 2 freshmen, Flanagan and Tarno. Here comes Florida. Left to right to start the third. A fastball at Bardero on the jump, top spin serve. Egan winds up left side. Good. Grace Egan gets it to the backcourt of Florida. It's 1-0 Bucky in the third.
3: It's a good start by Egan. Egan and Travis are hitting under 100 for the match so far, so they need to crank it up.
2: Simon back to serve for Wisconsin. Badgers picked to finish 2nd in the Big Ten. Florida picked to finish 4th in the SEC. Good matchup here tonight in Madison. Top 25 showdown. Goes back on the bond. Overpass Tarno. Right hand back. 2-0 Wisconsin.
3: Yeah, it'd be nice if the Badgers got off to a fast start. It feels like they did play from behind in both those sets. It worked in one, did not work in the other.
2: Lost it by 5 last set, but trailed by 4 many times. Another good serve by Simon on the run. Parks, high bumps that left side. Chaney with a top. Bardero with a stop. Egan right side. Block touch, good. Another one for Egan. Wisconsin comes out 3 straight to start the third.
3: Right, Chaney hammered that ball from the left side, and Bardero just popped that baby right up. Very easy for Charlie to get Egan on the right, and then Egan got the tool off of Chaney.
2: Simon's serving tough right now. 3-0 Wisconsin. Here's the Badgers sophomore out of Louisville, Kentucky, and I knew I shouldn't have said anything.
3: John.
2: Service error.
3: When will you learn?
2: Well, she was serving tough.
3: Yeah, and then she served it out.
2: I guess I'll take it. Take the blame for that one. Here comes Hayes. That's Simon. Dines the pass. Flanagan left side. Ooh. Goes out of bounds.
3: Boy, that was close. Thought the right back might have touched it, but it was a swing and a miss, and then it was out of bounds.
2: Yeah,
3: swing and a miss by the defender.
2: Went down the right sideline of Florida, but wide. Hayes, short serve. Simon steps up to receive. Egan, right side, blocked. Gators get block number 7 tonight. That one deflected all the way to the Badgers' back row. Just like that, it's tied at 3.
3: Yeah, nice short serve, and Simon did a good job coming up to the right front, but really, the block didn't have to go anywhere because Charlie went right back to Egan. She didn't make the block chase to the outside.
2: Service error, Florida. Hayes goes into the net. The Badgers back on top by a point. Third set, this match tied at a set apiece.
3: Another new player in the match.
2: It's Natalie Wardlow coming in, and she'll be back there to serve. 6'4" sophomore from Lincoln, Nebraska. Wardlow, 2nd on the team in service aces last season with 25, has yet to find the floor on a serve this year. This one handled by Florida. Roll shot, Chaney. Flanagan plays it off the net, then it falls to the floor. 4-4.
3: Really nice open hand roll shot by Chaney on the left side there. The Badgers couldn't quite get it. It was center court, 8-foot line. Got hands on it, but couldn't pop it up.
2: Left back Flanagan, middle back Simon, right back Bardero, awaiting the serve from the set.

0: of Florida. Backpedaling pass near the back line. Perfect up front. And then Kamora Scott clips it off the tape, and it drops down inside the 10-foot line. 5-4, count it for Scott.
1: That worked out perfectly. The block was right there, but she hit it off the tape, and it popped up over the block and then right down behind him.
2: Smart play.
0: Here's Egan. 5-4, Wisconsin. Off the top of the tape with that serve. Played up front. Ooh, Roth torches it to the Badgers back row. That was fast.
1: Yeah, and you got Kamora Scott there as a freshman middle blocker, and she might be good at the slide, but blocking that 31 in the fast tempo like that, she's got to hustle over there, but she's also got to deal with a back set there, so it's tough.
0: Yeah, a little late getting there. 5-5. Florida serving at Wisconsin. Goes to Egan, pass straight up. Chased down by Furbringer. Flanagan into the block, saved by Simon. Pushed over Furbringer. Here comes Florida. Offside, LeBon. And a touch up front by the Badgers. Count it for LeBon. 6-5 Florida.
1: I thought that last serve might have been going out, but both Badgers, Egan thought it was in, so she played it.
0: Served by Lee. Finds Egan right back. Furbringer from the back row. Fadeaway set. Left side. Flanagan good off the block. Sweet set. Great finish. 6-6.
1: Not a great pass by Egan, but Charlie did a good job coming off to the 10-foot line. Throwing it all the way across court to Flanagan. She got the nice tool.
0: Kill number 10 for Flanagan. Now Audrey serves to the right back. Florida sends it to the left hand. LeBon rattles off the block. Got once, twice, three times. And the Badgers run out of chances. 7-6.
1: Yeah, that deflection came straight along the net to the left front. And it was really hard for Travis to get that out of the net. Pop it up for anybody else to play it.
0: Back to Audrey Flanagan for a moment. Third time this season for Flanagan that she's reached double figures in kills. Left side, Travis, deep cross court, got it off Lee, who was diving to her left. Could not save it for Florida, 7-7.
1: Travis is not tall, but she's got a really nice high reach and a snap over the top of the block to the far cross court corner.
0: She now has 5 kills tonight for Wisconsin with 3 hitting errors. Her and Grace Egan, same stat line offensively, 5-3-15. Kills, errors, attacks. Here's Hoppy. The freshman serving for the Badgers, out of bounds. Number 9 tonight, service error as a team for Wisconsin. It's 8-7 Florida.
1: Yeah, that one took off on her. She's got one of the toughest serves on the team and just kept sailing.
0: Wisconsin won the opening set. Florida took the second. From set number 3 early. King serves at Flanagan, middle back. Charlie checks the defense and sets left hand. That's Travis, and it's saved by Florida. King flies in from the right back, and it's going to be a point for the Badgers. Did she clear the net? I'm not sure.
1: Yeah, she did. I think Tarno got over there to her left and just got hands. It was kind of half tape, half hands.
0: Okay. So it's a point for Wisconsin. That's what we do know. The block assist by Tarno and Travis, they give for Wisconsin. Here is Furbringer. Fires it in, pass off to the right by LeBon, brought back by Hayes. Now a free ball to Wisconsin. Furbringer to Tarno to the corner. Count it for Tarno.
1: I think Florida's going to challenge this one.
0: Yeah, right away, Ryan Tice says, let's take another look at that.
1: His staff on the bench, who is sitting right there, really felt it was out. I kind of thought it was out, but been proven wrong many times.
3: Florida is challenging that the ball was out.
0: All right. They have one challenge remaining. Let's take a look whether or not the shot by Tarno ruled in is actually in. First look at it. Yeah, it looked out, but they got to back it up. Zoom it in.
1: Well, stop. Show us again.
0: Stop it right on the line, people. Ooh, that looks in. No, it looks out.
1: Oh, yeah, that's I think out. There is 3 inches of red past the line that you could see.
0: Yeah, the frame before it looked in, and then you move it one frame, and then it bounces
1: and
0: out.
1: For that line judge, he's really just standing 2 feet away from it, but he's looking down on it, and that's a tough angle for them to actually see.
0: Yeah. All right, well, they take a look at it. I think they're going to have an answer soon, but let's pause 10 for station ID, 10 seconds for station

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0: John Audius and Pete Waite with you. Florida with the challenge of a Tarno attack that was ruled in. And now looking at several different angles. Yeah. This is what I'm talking about with the... You and I were talking off air about the Bolt 6 technology that they had at the Pfizer Forum to start the season. And we'd be done by now, number one.
2: Yeah.
0: It'd be within 1.2 millimeters, so we'd be pretty confident with the call. And you change the angle. One angle kind of looks like it's pretty close. Another angle looks like, oh, that's out. And that's the problem with in or out, with relying on television cameras. With add on top of that a blurred ball.
2: I was going to say the same. Yeah, it's just a blurred view. It's just moving too fast for these cameras. And so the officials have a little better view and some other options to look at than they're showing us. But it sure looked like it was out.
0: And this one even, by the way, if we did have Bolt 6, this wouldn't even be a challenge. We just have an answer.
2: Yeah.
0: Here we go.
3: After review, the call will stand due to inconclusive video evidence. Florida will lose their challenge.
2: Wow. That's interesting.
0: I'll tell you what, that one we watched here on the replay, that looked out.
2: It looked like 3 inches out.
0: Florida loses a second challenge, and head coach Ryan Tice isn't pleased with
2: that. That's really interesting. And good for the Badgers, because they got the point, but man, Coach Tice must feel like he got robbed, and he's not even able to look at what we're able to look at.
0: Mm-hmm. He's going to go back and look at that after this match and probably get a little heated.
2: Yeah.
0: I don't blame him. Here's Furbringer. Serving at LeBron. Perfect pass. Parks. Still to LeBron again. A punch, and it's dug by Flanagan. To the left hand, it's Travis. Good. Travis knocks it deep and down, and Wisconsin has a two-point lead.
2: And one play like that can just turn the momentum to another team, and especially in this case, the home team, the Badgers. They came out of that with some energy. Great swing by Travis, deep to the end line.
0: Kill number six for the Badgers, Ava Travis. Here's Furbringer. Right hand, it's short. Grabbed by Lee. Good pass. Back row. King. Power tip into the block. Back to Florida. Left hand is LeBron. Rattled off the block. Kept alive by the Badgers. Beacon. Did she tool the block?
2: Nope. She did, but not out of bounds.
0: Yep.
2: Tooled it, and it landed right on the line. She just couldn't get over there and pop it up, and she thought it was going out.
0: Count it for Florida.
2: The set was a little bit inside, and she did her best to find the block and tool it, and it did go off to her right, but she was so far inside and still landed on the line.
0: LeBron punches one into the net on her jump top spin. What was that, three errors tonight? At least.
2: Yeah.
0: It'd be a dangerous weapon for Florida, that... jump topspin. That's four errors now for LeBron.
2: Jump topspin is a difficult serve, and you can be on a great run, but you can be on an error-filled run also.
0: Simon had a nice serving run to start the set. Finds LeBron. Great pass. Slide Briscoe, denied by the Badgers, but recovered by Florida. And then Cheney just walloped one sharp cross court. Four kill.
2: Yeah, that set dropped inside a little bit, and Tarno just passed her up a little bit. Egan didn't bring the block in to stop Tarno, and she just crushed it. If Tarno could just stop a little sooner on that one, she would just roof that ball down, because she had no other choice.
0: Hayes to Simon. Finds Furbringer. Egan with a shot. King goes off the video board. Back to Wisconsin. It's a point for the Badgers. Hits the bottom side of the video board here at the field house. Wisconsin gets the point. It's 12-10.
2: Well, it actually is too bad they can't raise that scoreboard about another 4 feet, because there have been at least two, three that have hit it tonight. Two on the bottom.
0: Yeah, we've had two go over and hit the bottom. Yeah. Bardero did it once. Florida did it here.
2: And some scoreboards don't have anything in the bottom, so it would kind of go up in there and be fine.
0: Ward, though, serving for the Badgers. Florida runs an inside slide for Roth. Wisconsin gains control. Flanagan, off speed, sharp cross court, dug by Hayes. Macro LeBron bounces off the top of the tape. Here comes Bucky. Egan! Got it from the right side. She'll crush it off the block, and it pops down 13-10. Wisconsin in set number three.
2: It's good to see Egan heating up now. That's her seventh kill, four errors. She's picking it up a little bit.

0: 3-point lead for Wisconsin. Here's Wardlow. Serves back row at King. Goes left side, Chaney. Off speed right there is Furbringer. Now Flanagan from the left, wide. Hitting error by Flanagan, and it's a 13-11 score.
1: Yeah, Flanagan went for that hard cross-court shot. She got a little more side spin than she did top spin on it. Just sailed.
0: Two-point Badgers lead in set number three. This match even at a set apiece. Here's Parks to serve. Simon steps in front of Bardero, guides it to Furbringer, right side. Good off of the libero Hayes, blasting it off of Hayes down the left sideline of Florida.
1: Oh, great play that time. Scott actually went for a tight slide right behind Charlie, so the middle hopped on her. And then from the right side, Egan just had a one-on-one and banged it down the line off the defender, the libero off her shoulder.
0: Eighth kill for Egan. Jump top spin is in for another ace for Grace. Second ace tonight for Egan, and the Badgers lead by four. Media timeout here at the Fieldhouse, and Ace has the crowd on its feet, and Wisconsin has its largest lead of set number two. It's 15-11, of set number three, rather. It's 15-11, Wisconsin in the third on the Wisconsin Badgers Volleyball Radio Network.
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2: For the fifth-ranked Badgers, John Audius and Pete Waite with you here from the Fieldhouse in Madison. It's 15-11, four-point Badgers lead here in the third set against 17th-ranked Florida. Wisconsin with a 368 attack percentage this set, Florida 286.
3: And the Badgers actually now have a more balanced attack than Florida does. Cheney's the only one that really doing well at 12. The next closest is 6. Levon still only has 4 kills.
2: Egan with another hard jump top spin handled by LeBron. Right side is tipped by Cheney. Bartero over big. Florida goes to Cheney again. She'll wind up. Denied by Scott. It's going to fall. A block for Bucky. It's a 5-point Wisconsin lead.
3: Yeah, good job by Scott hustling over there to her left. Helping out Flanagan there and getting a block on the right side.
2: 16-11. Wisconsin with a 5-point advantage over Florida in the third. The Badgers won the first set. Florida won the second. Here's Egan again. Ready to tee it up on a 3-0 scoring run now from Wisconsin. Here's Egan. Hard shot. Pass off to the right. Chased down by Parks, the setter. And then Cheney responds with a big shot right off the Badgers defense for the kill, stops a 3-0 run.
3: Yeah, Egan cracked that jump serve. I don't know, I've seen her hit a harder one, but Florida passed it well, got the ball with the right side to Cheney, and she hammered it down the line.
2: 4-point Wisconsin advantage in the third. Here's Lee to serve. Right hand across it, Simon. Guides it to Furbringer. Slide for Scott. A tip. Hayes with a diving dig on the left sideline. Now a tip by LeBron inside the 10-foot line. Flanagan grabs it. Back to Audrey. Denied at the net. Wisconsin recovers. Flanagan again. Roofed. Rocked right there along with Bird. And it's now 16-13.
3: Yeah, the Florida block, when they don't have to move anywhere, they're setting up a pretty darn good block, and they got Flanagan that time. Bardero was covering so tight to the net. First, she ran under the official stand and kind of got caught up in there. Then she ran back on the court to cover again. She tripped over Flanagan's feet, fell down again. So frustrating for her, but it wasn't her fault that Florida got the block on Flanagan.
2: Served by Lee. Bardero right there. Furbringer setting it. Scott into the block. Back to Wisconsin. They'll try Scott again. That one popped off the defense, but recovered by Florida. High bumps it. Almost hit the video board. LeBron pops it out. Point Wisconsin.
3: What a great back bump set by Florida there. And like you said, it's inches from hitting the scoreboard. It was so high. So understandable. It's not easy to attack that kind of a ball and keep it in play.
2: There's Flanagan to serve. Serves it back row at Florida. Gators go to the left. That's LeBron down the line. Bardero with a save. Badgers really can't get there. As it falls down, Bardero slow to get up. 17-14.
3: LeBron plays hard. I mean, she's throwing her body all over the place, and that floor is not soft. So she's doing her best out there. LeBron's heating up a little bit. She still only has 5 kills in 4 errors, and 4 errors, excuse me, 27 attempts, so she's only hitting 037. So, again, hopefully she will not heat up anymore.
2: Served by the Gators, goes back row at Egan. Great pass. Oh, Scott on the slide, good. Kamora Scott, 88. Cleared for takeoff, it's 18-14.
3: Egan just does a great job getting her hips deep behind the ball and her shoulders forward, platform forward, put her right on the net so Charlie can do whatever she wants with that ball. And a great slide attack by Scott, cross-court kill.

0: Coffey. Good serve, tight pass, one-hand set, right side Bird, dug by Flanagan, net call against the Badgers. 3-point Florida. 18-15 Wisconsin, third set. Kira Hudson now enters the match. So a couple of new faces on the floor for Ryan Tice. Kira Hudson for the first time. Jordan Bird had a swing just a moment ago. Hudson. Off the top of the net, it falls down for ace. Kira Hudson comes in and gets an ace for Florida.
1: That was looking like an error, but she caught just enough of the tape on top to dribble over the net for the ace.
0: Next one for Hudson. Handled by Bardero for Bringer. Flips it to the left side. Off-speed roll shot by Travis. Kept alive by the Gators. Left side. Levine off the block. Played off the net. It falls. Falls on the Badgers' side of the floor. And now the lead is down to one. Wisconsin has led by as many as 4 points in this set.
1: Yeah, Levine just banged it into the block. Charlie and Tarno just closed, but not closed strong enough, tight enough. Dribble down inside them.
0: Correction, Wisconsin is led by as many as 5 in the set. Hudson, short serve, Flanagan to the floor to grab it and serve receive. Tarno slide and see what levers a kill. Wisconsin on top by 2, getting late in the third.
1: Nice slide attack by Tarno, just found a gap in the block there. Swung center court down. Off the defenders in deep.
0: Here comes Furbringer. Serve goes back row at Levine. Pass to attack. And she gets moved. It's Egan right there with Tarno. A Badgers block. Puts Wisconsin up by 3. Timeout Florida.
1: It's supposed to work that way. Charlie went right at Levine, so she had a pass and then go hit. Badger block didn't have to move anywhere. Egan got strong across the net and Rooster.
0: Timeout Florida. Third set. Wisconsin leads by 3. It's 20-17. The Badgers.
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0: set of these between the Badgers and the Florida Gators. Here comes Charlie Furbringer. Oh, in the Florida timeout, goes to LeBron. Pass off to the right, set to the pipe. Tipped by Cheney. Here comes Wisconsin, the counter with Turner, who crocks it to the back row for the kill. And the Badgers lead 21-17. The Badgers freshman, Lenny Tarno, a career night. That is kill number 11.
1: Great pickup on the off-speed shot by Bardero. Just put it right on the money for Charlie to be able to find Tarno.
0: Wisconsin four away from a 2-1 lead.
2: Oh,
0: and Furbringer goes out.
1: Wow.
0: Right past LeBron, who went to try to pick it up on serve receive, but moved her arms out of the way just in time, I guess.
1: Well, I'm not going to challenge it, I don't think, unless Sheffield might. He's thinking about it.
0: Talking to the second referee right now. Immediately, LeBron said, no, I didn't touch it. Of course, she's going to say that.
1: Yeah.
0: But.
1: And there's

0: challenging it.
1: Okay, Wisconsin going to use its second challenge of the night. Badgers won their first. Here we go.
2: Challenging that there was a defensive touch.
0: She swung at it, and I think she might have touched it, and then he acted like she didn't. But this one might be one of those that's... And there we go, right here. Oh.
1: That was an unfortunate zoom-in timing. Here we go.
0: Oh, did she separate her hands right at that time? Actually,
1: I have no idea if that touched.
0: She separated her hands and let it go, and I don't think the ball moved. It didn't look like it moved after a possible contact.
1: There we go. Here's another angle at it.
0: Watch the ball.
1: If it does, it grazes her forearm.
0: Right. Watch the ball.
1: Yeah, does the ball move? That's a good question. It tilts. It's.
0: You think so?
1: Watch. It oscillates, I believe is the word. Yeah. Watch right here.
0: It spins a little bit. Just a slight.
1: I think it's just.
0: All it takes is slight.
1: I think the ball just kind of went like that, eighth of a turn.
0: Yeah.
1: And I think it just barely grazed her, but I don't know if that's enough. You know,
0: right,
1: I don't know if they can see that.
0: Last time they couldn't tell on that line serve, and the Badgers got it, so we'll see. Maybe they do see it this time.
1: Another angle we're looking at from the sideline.
0: Yeah, they're
1: not going to see anything.
0: Total blur.
1: Yeah, it's a big blur. That last replay they were showing on FS1, I think that was the one we really got to pay attention to.
0: Maybe this one. And that view looks like it's going through her hands, but actually goes over the top of her forearms.
1: Mm-hmm.
0: And she's actually late getting there.
1: I think that ball slightly moved because it was not moving as it was entering her forearms.
0: Yeah.
1: And then right as it leaves her forearms, you see a very slight, like it doesn't even
0: move. Maybe a 16th of a turn.
1: Maybe a 16th. Really? Maybe? I said an eighth before.
0: We'll see. Here it is.
2: After review, the call is confirmed. There was no defensive touch. Florida will retain the point, and Wisconsin will lose their challenge.
1: I think you better go look at that oscillation. I don't know.
0: All right, well. You know, to confirm it, you know, they must have seen a gap between the ball and her platform.
1: Well, yeah, maybe. All right, so Wisconsin loses its challenge. They have one remaining. Service error.
0: Anytime when you're coaching and playing and that happens, I go, well, must have been a bad call. We got it back.
1: 22-18. Wisconsin by four. Here's Simon. Here's Simon. Going out. Cross court wide. 22-19. Both teams now. Those service errors flying left and right. Simon serve receive. Furbringer goes to Tarno. He'll tip over Dig, and there's Flanagan back down to the floor. Off the floor to Overdig. 23-19.
0: Yeah, Tarno doesn't have to crush it, but she just takes a swing at it and the libero for Florida overpassed it. Flanagan put it right back down. Tarno gets the serve.
1: So here comes Tarno behind the line, serving from the left back, right to left.
0: Good for her.
1: Close serve, back row, picked up, set her dunk, popped up by Simon. Flanagan winds up, save LeBron at the end line. Lepincheney out of bounds, right toward the student section. It's set point in the third for Wisconsin.
0: Yeah, she sailed that one. Hit a photographer who was off the end line on the concrete in front of the students.
1: Tarno to serve on set point in the third. Leans into that one. Middle back. Great pass. Set her dump. Right there's Charlie again. Flanagan from the right. Soft tip. Overdick. Out of bounds. Wisconsin wins set three. And the fifth-ranked Badgers have a 2-1 lead in this match against 17th-ranked Florida.
0: Couple of nice serves there by Tarno. She got in there, put him in the court, and then Charlie, nice read on the Florida setter, dumping the ball, popped it right up. Good job by the Badgers finishing that set off.
1: 25-19, Wisconsin ends the set on a 3-0 scoring run, and the Badgers have a 2-1 lead in this match against Florida. Back to the fourth set next. The Wisconsin Badgers volleyball.
3: Hey, it's Stacy with Slumberland. 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
3: Wisconsin in set number three on a scoring run. It's ranked Badgers, lead 17th-ranked court at 2-1 here at the Big Ten SEC Challenge. In Madison, John Audius and Pete Wait with you. Wisconsin looked great, Pete, in the third set, holding off Florida rallies, and the Badgers have one of their best hitting percentages in a set for a while now. 344, the hitting percentage for Wisconsin. They did hit 312 in the first, but Lenny

0: gave them some problems. So good job, player. The Badgers have played steady that one and stayed ahead.
1: Flanagan, 12 kills. Tarno has 11. 23 of the 43 kills from two freshmen. 33 assists, 10 digs, a double-double for Furbringer. She also has two kills for Wisconsin.
0: That turning point was that challenge call on the serve that the Badgers ended up getting.
1: Mm-hmm.
0: Right from there, they took off and never looked back.
1: All right, here we go. Ready for the start of the fourth set, and here's Furbringer serving. Goes to the right sideline of Florida. Out of system, a bump set near the net. Tarno flips it over. Pin ball back over. Tarno with a hit deep. Second hitting error tonight.
0: Yeah, that was kind of crazy at the net. Florida was scrapping. Just Charlie, great serve. They shanked it. They had to just keep it in play, gave it to Tarno, and she just hit it deep and out of bounds.
1: Speaking of digs, I mentioned Furbringer had the 10 digs. That's a double-double. 14 digs for Bardero leads Wisconsin. There's Travis flying in from the right pin and going wide and out of bounds. Hitting error number 17 tonight from Wisconsin. 2-0 Florida to start the fourth. Furbringer, second back row, high tip Flanagan. Picked up by Florida. Left side, throw over by Cheney. Wisconsin counters with Travis. Deep pop, dug by LeBron. Cheney winds up and goes in bounds. On the left sideline, left back of Wisconsin.
0: Cheney's having a match. 14 kills, 3 errors right now. Great shot, deep cross court.
1: Here's Hayes. Goes back, throws Flanagan, pass to the right sideline. Set over to the left pin. Left hand tip into the block by Egan. Recycle to try the right side. That's Egan getting rejected.
0: Yeah, Travis was over on the right side that time. And big double block up on Florida's just moving well and closing the holes up.
1: Yeah, Travis gets rejected. 10 blocks for Florida. 4-0 Gators. Hayes sails it in at Egan. Great pass to Furbringer. Right side, a tip by Egan into the block, and she gets rejected again.
0: Yeah, Egan passed that ball about the 10-foot line. Charlie went back set on it, and just pretty darn tight. The only thing Travis could have done to maybe get her feet to the net a little better and gone straight up and wiped it off the block, but she tried to tip it, lost contact with the ball, and got blocked.
1: Florida scores the first 5 points of the fourth set, and Kelly Sheffield takes a timeout early here in set number 4. With the Badgers up 2-1 in this match, timeout Wisconsin. It's 4-5. Wisconsin nothing to start the fourth on the Wisconsin Badgers Volleyball Radio Network.
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1: Huge kill from Grace Egan. Stops the 5-0 Florida run in the fourth set. John Audius and Pete Wait with you here in the Big Ten SEC Challenge. Grace Egan popped one.
0: That was fantastic. She started the play with a perfect pass so Tarno could hold the middle blockers and the right side blocker. And Grace Egan just crushed that ball.
1: Simon puts it in play to the back row. Florida runs slide rock. Stop by the Wisconsin wall. Florida trying the left side. It's tipping into the block. Is Cheney back to the Gators? They're scrambling. It's back over on a free ball. Egan, another hard pound.

0: goes over and out. Grace Egan starting to heat up. Keep feeding her. 5-2.
1: All right, heat up is right, and she is popping that ball. She is crushing a couple right now, so I think she's ready to be done with this match and just take off.
0: Wisconsin leads the match 2-1. Here's Simon. Goes back row. Set goes to the left side. Deep cross court. It's Cheney. Good for Florida. It's 6-2.
1: Cheney is tough to stop. She's got a lot of shots and brings a lot of power in those swings.
0: Here comes Parks for Florida. Slaps it over at Flanagan. From the back row, Charlie back to Audrey. Pass to attack. Off the block. Pushed over by Cheney. Now Wisconsin finds Egan. And Egan finds the floor. 3 for Wisconsin. 6 for Florida. But that's 3 for Egan.
1: Well, it seemed like that time she jumped, hung, thought about it, hesitated on the swing, and then popped with a super fast arm swing. Sharp cross court inside the blockers.
0: A lot going on that approach and that swing.
1: Yeah.
0: 3 kills from Grace Egan in this fourth set. Ward, though, with the serve. Parks with the set to the middle. And it's punched over by Roth with a kill. Alec Roth, third-year player. About 2.3 kills per set for the Gators this season. Makes it 7-3 Florida.
1: Yeah, Wardlow had a nice serve, but Florida handled it well, and they were able to run a quick offense, and that's the challenge for Scott, is again, those quick 31s, shoot sets, they're tough to stop.
0: Here's Hudson to serve. Left to right, she tee it up, right at Simon. Finds Furbringer to Flanagan. Hard pop, dug by Hayes. Savon with the tip over the block, down low to grab it as Flanagan. Tip over by Egan, handled by Florida. Levon swinging off the Matthews block. Popped up and saved by Furbringer. Down ball sent over. Here comes the Gators. Middle rock. Simon to the floor. Good save. Egan down the line. It's good. The finger one down, and Wisconsin trails by 3.
1: Well, the Badger defenders are doing a great job. Florida's giving them their best shots, and they're popping right up, and that was a great swing on the right side again. Great energy out of that play. Badgers still down 3, but they're feeling the momentum. The crowd's getting into it.
0: All 4 points from Grace Egan. Now she's serving into the net. 8-4. Florida doubles up Wisconsin early in the fourth here.
1: You're just delivering the facts.
0: That's all I'm doing. And it said nothing about the serve, Pete. What are you insinuating here? I said she's got 4 points for Wisconsin.
1: I know. 4
0: That's
1: kills. All I said. Okay. Delivering the facts.
0: Yes. Here's Hayes.
1: And it didn't matter again.
0: Gives it right back.
1: Yeah, that's got to frustrate Coach Tice. That's happened a number of times, whether it's after a timeout or after a service error by your opponent. You give it right back to him. That just doesn't make any sense. Just get the ball in. Good for the Badgers, though.
0: Here comes Aubrey Flanagan.
1: Something's going on with a sub here. Like the sideline didn't see it. Yeah, the scorer's table didn't see it. Sometimes they go a little fast, and sometimes there's subs on both sides of the court going on.
0: Yeah, slow down, make sure they get everything they need to get. So here comes the Badgers freshman, Audrey Flanagan, from Redondo Beach, California. Played in the same high school as Charlie Furbringer, that's MiraCosta High School. Tonight, the freshman team best 12 kills with Egan, who now has 12.
1: Well, now Charlie's talking to the up official, saying something about a wrong serve.
0: Trying to see if we can listen in on that.
1: That's what I heard her say.
0: Okay.
1: Correct sub, but they just let him go right back in, so that's a little confusing.
0: Okay. Here's Flanagan, who, as I was saying, has 12 kills, 7 digs, 3 blocks. How about an ace? Put that on the board. Oh, angle by Florida. Pass to attack for the bond. Cross court to the left back, and it's down to the floor. Just her 7th kill tonight with 5 hitting errors.

0: attempt by you putting the positive thoughts on that serve.
1: Okay.
0: About getting an ace. Didn't work, but it was a nice try.
1: I tried. I'm trying my best. See what I can influence up here. Here's Bella Lee, ready to serve for the Gators. Up by four, handled by Bardero. Finds Furbringer, back row, Egan goes deep. Pipe attack by Egan is out of bounds, past the back line, 10-5, Florida by five.
0: Yeah, Egan, I think she thought the set was going to be a little bit lower. She's kind of hanging, waiting for that ball, and she wasn't in a great rhythm on that and sent it long.
1: There's the next one by Lee. Handled by Egan on serve receive, spinning past to Furbringer. Left side to Travis. Hard pop. Kept alive by Hudson. Kept alive on the sideline.
2: Oh, over on a free ball down.
1: Florida Gators are tripping and falling all over the court, scrambling, trying to get it up, and it drops down the left sideline.
0: Yeah, I'm not sure what Travis was doing. She's at the 10-foot line and kind of let it go behind her. And Bardero thought Travis was going to get it and just landed. And Travis just thought that. The front row hitters kind of think that libero can get everything on the court, but they're trying to cover deep.
1: And Bardero didn't get there in time. Flanagan's pass is tied to the net. Two-hand throw down. Charlie Furbringer stops a 3-0 scoring run, and boy, do the Badgers need that.
0: Yeah, not a great pass, but Charlie did a great thing with it there. He had Scott running on the slide, which distracted the middle blocker, and she just turned and threw it down.
1: 11-6, Florida. Up by five are the Gators. Here comes Hoppy. Right hand to the left back. Pass up front. Set to the left hand into the Wisconsin wall. That is LeBon. Again, LeBon. And again, denied. And pops back over to the Badgers. Furbringer setting. Tarno. She gets stopped by LeBon. Blocked by the Gators. Back up by six.
0: It was looking good. Tarno took the free ball, passed it to Charlie, then ran the slide, but LeBon was there with a solid block to get her.
1: Florida took out 11th-ranked Minnesota last night. Now the Gators trying to pull even with the Badgers in the fourth set. They're down 2-1. Wisconsin comes in ranked number 5 in the national rankings. Back row, two-hand push. Flanagan denied. Back over. Thankfully for Wisconsin. Swing by Cheney, dug by Flanagan. Charlie sideline to sideline over to Quest, who's into the match. And a tip up and over by Quest as she pushes it off the block.
0: Yeah, great save by Quest. It was a tight set, and she just did a good job getting her feet to the ball, pressing it off the block, and out of bounds.
1: 12-7, 5-point deficit for the Badgers. Here's Furbringer behind the line. A double-double tonight, second of the season, 36 assists and 11 digs. Short serve inside the 10-foot line, touched by Briscoe. Left side, denied the shot by Cheney, but covered by Florida. Now back over to the Badgers. Last deep cross-court, Custy gets the kill, it's 12-8.
0: Great coverage by Florida there on the block by the Badgers, but then a great swing, a couple of nice swings by Quest. Coming off the bench, just been sitting there for a couple hours. And she's taking some big swings for the Badgers.
1: Second kill for Madison Quest. It's a 4-point Wisconsin deficit. Badgers up 2-1 in this match. Here's Furbringer. Some pace behind that one. Flipped up ahead. Left side, Cheney. Underneath it, Bardero. Back row. Flanagan flies in. Deflected and redirected back to the Badgers. Middle. Tarno clips the block. Lenny Tarno's having herself a night. That is 12 kills for Tarno, one of three Badgers with 12 kills tonight. It's 12-9.
0: Yeah, Coach Tice feels the momentum shifting for the Badgers right now. They're still up three, Florida is, but he doesn't like how it's going, and the Badgers love it.
1: Timeout, Florida. Gators lead the Badgers by three in the fourth set. It's 12-9 Florida, but

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2: Wisconsin in the fourth set. Gators trying to even this match up at two apiece. Wisconsin on a 3-0 run with Charlie Furbringer serving from the middle of the end line right to left. It goes to the back row of Florida. Here's the set to the right side. It's good for Briscoe, the middle blocker for the Gators. Stops a 3-zip run.
3: Good run by the Badgers, though. They're feeling better about things, but they're still down. Still half a set to go, though.
2: About a six-point deficit in half did Wisconsin. Now it's up to 13-9. Steered off to the near side of the court on the pass by Flanagan. Tarner with the attack, but it's done. Left side here, Chaney. High tip up and over the block. Grab by Furbringer. Net violation against Wisconsin.
3: Well, that's too bad. They're wondering if the hair was in the neck. Sometimes blockers turn, and when they have long hair, the hair can go in the net. So Charlie's wondering about that.
2: Badgers do have a challenge to use. He's asking Madison Quest, were you in the net? Should I challenge it? They're not going to challenge it. Hayes fires it in back row at Egan. Great pass to Furbringer. Middle, Tarno, get out the way. Lenny Tarno with another one for 13.
3: Egan's doing a great job passing. I'm not sure why Florida's still serving to her at all, but I guess you've got different options out there, and if she's front row, you're going to try to keep her busy, but she nailed that one.
2: 14-10 Florida, served by Simon. Here come the Gators. Hit by Roth. Bardero with the pancake on the left front. Now a free ball back to Florida. Side Roth. Oh. Bullet right at Bardero on the left sideline on the left back. It's good. 15-10.
3: Bardero almost had her head taken off on that one.
2: That was a shot. Timeout on the floor here in the fourth set. It is Florida 15, Wisconsin 10. And the Badgers won the opening set. Florida won the second by 5. Wisconsin took the third by 6. And right now it's been Florida for the most part here tonight. They scored the first 5 points here of the fourth set before Wisconsin's kind of settled into it. So sets then, what is it, 10 apiece after Florida scored the first 5, but Gators hitting 348, Wisconsin 111.
3: Tough to get down so big to start the set, and they're still down by the same amount pretty much, and
2: yeah,
3: have been battling back and have been making some great plays, but so's Florida. They're playing some scrappy defense, blocking some balls, taking some big swings. They are not bothered by the crowd or what the Badgers are bringing to them.
2: First home match 2026 for the fifth-ranked Badgers. Just take a look at the schedule. I'm sure you've heard about it before if you're a Badgers volleyball fan. But for those who haven't heard, Wisconsin started the season. Number 3, Kentucky, lost in 3. That was at the ABCA first serve. And they got number 7, Louisville, came back with a sweep. 1-1 to start the season. Then at the opening Spike Classic in Pittsburgh last weekend, faced fifth-ranked Stanford. Looked pretty good. In fact, went to extra points, or else they could have had a 2-0 lead on the number 5 Stanford Cardinal. Stanford would take a close second set, go on to win by 4, and then the Badgers just got, you know, swept by number 4 Pittsburgh a couple of days later. And now 1-3 this season. Another top 25 opponent tonight, that's Florida. Auburn will be their first unranked opponent of the season tomorrow night. Then next week, it's at number 12 Texas A&M. And at number 9, Texas, before coming back home for Marquette and Milwaukee.
3: Brutal.
2: Brutal.
3: Brutally tough.
2: Mm-hmm.
3: Even tomorrow, Auburn is not a team you can overlook.
2: They battled Minnesota tough before the Gophers won in 4 sets before the start of this one tonight. Bardero, serve receive, line drive pass. Tarno in the middle, rejected by Roth. And there is Roth getting the roof 15, make it 16-10 now, Florida.
3: Yeah, good read by Roth. She just stayed with Charlie and Tarno and just got her hands across the net.
2: Averaged about a block per set last season, preseason All-ACC. That's Alec Roth getting that block. Good pass, middle. There's Tarno. Heavy right hand to the back.

0: 16-11, Wisconsin down by 5.
1: Yeah, a little back set by Charlie DiTarno that time. The pass got pushed forward a little bit, and just great wrist away a little bit, avoiding the block by DiTarno when she popped it.
0: Kelly Sheffield says she has the potential to be a very physical net presence. And you can see that here. 14 kills tonight, 4 blocks for DiTarno, and a 435 hitting percentage. Served by Wisconsin, blocked in the middle, and now Roth has another kill. Ninth kill with one hitting error for Alec Roth at 17-11, Florida.
1: Yeah, Wardlow put one of her good serves over there, but Florida handled it really well and easily, put it right on the net, came right back at the Badgers for the score.
0: Florida trying to push this to a fifth set tonight. Flanagan left back, Simon middle back. Right back, Bardero awaiting Kira Hudson's serve. Goes to Simon, backpedaling pass up front to Ferber. Right side, Egan off the block, saved on the line by Hayes, kept alive, and now it's back over on a free ball. Florida trying to get back to its defense, and Egan from the right side goes cross court off of the center parks for the kill.
1: Charlie can tell Egan's heating up, and she keeps feeding her the ball, and Egan wants it more and more, that's for sure. She crushed it. Got dug in the first one just because of some scrappy play by Florida, but then the second one, she had a one-on-one, pounded it to the floor.
0: And Florida just got, like half the team was over there trying to save that ball. They just got back right when Egan was winding up. Here's Egan now behind the service line. Deep and out of bounds. Powerful serve goes long.
1: That is not easy to do when you come from the front row and just crushed it, and then to have just enough finesse to keep a jump topspin serve in the court.
0: Egan goes long. 6-point Florida lead, getting later in the fourth. Wisconsin needs to start making a move. Here's the serve, finds Bardero, great pass, slide, Scott, kept alive by Hudson. LeBron lines up and goes right at the Badgers bench, but a net violation against Wisconsin's gonna wipe it away. 7-point Florida lead.
1: That's too bad.
0: Can't catch a break this set.
1: Yeah. That was Charlie for sure. Great play shot, it was Charlie. Both forearms.
0: Furbringer, set or dump. Gets it back. Gets a point back. Does Furbringer. Makes it 19-13. She's putting up a nice stat line tonight. 41 assists, 11 digs. And I think that's her fifth kill. Fourth kill. Fourth kill for Charlie.
1: Quest just subbed in to the front row again, and she's the one who gave him a little burst last time. Let's see what she can do now.
0: Here's Flanagan. Powers it over. Handled by Florida. Outside Bird. Stopped by Mad Dog. Madison Quest. You called it.
1: That is awesome. She came in last time around, got a couple nice kills, and that was an awesome block.
0: Pulls Wisconsin to within 5. LeBron, great pass up front. Middle attack, Crisco, stop, back to Florida. Try the left hand, LeBron, stop, back to Florida to cover it. LeBron, left hand, block touch. Bardero to Furbringer, back row, hype attack. Flanagan, Tormis Hayes on the left back. Swags it right at the libero for Florida.
1: Now the Badgers are in a good groove right now. They got a couple of nice deflection blocks to slow down the attack and run their offense right back. And Flanagan crushed it out of the back row that time.
0: 3-0 scoring run from Wisconsin. Gets them to within 4. Tight pass. Set over on a free ball back to Wisconsin. Flanagan again back row. And it's out. Pipe attack by Flanagan goes out of bounds.
1: Quest is saying she thinks it's in. They, you know, it's on the far side of the court, so the Badger staff can't really see it. Students on the end line say, of course, they're a little biased. They're saying it was in.
0: Well, Kelly was looking over at the crowd, trying to get somebody to, you know, what should we do?
1: You gotta hope they're just not being fans.
0: Right.
1: But they've got the best view straight down that line.
0: Here we go. Let's take a listen.
1: Ooh.
2: Wisconsin is challenging that the ball was in.

0: that view they showed us.
1: Getting our first view. This is from the net camera, so it's kind of barely a good view. That's close. Here's another look at it.
0: All blur.
1: Big blur.
0: That one looks like it's in, but that's a bad angle.
1: Yeah. Here we go. Quick look.
2: After review, the call is reversed. The ball was in. Point to Wisconsin, and they'll retain their challenge.
0: Way to go, student section.
1: All right. All right, so Wisconsin wins its second challenge of the evening. I'd love to hear Kelly's comments in the postgame, whether or not you looked over and just saw some random person in the stands saying, yeah, look at it again, coach. Well, that's great because now it's a 4-0 scoring run. Not sure what the delay is right now.
0: Not either. Double checking the rotation. Same server though, so I don't know what they're looking at.
1: Yeah, just a little bit of a delay here. Here we go. Here comes Flanagan to serve. Wisconsin on a 4-0 scoring run. Goes back row with the Gators. Up front, tipped over by Briscoe. Badgers retrieve it. Quest with a tip to the right front. Kept alive by Florida. Free ball coming to Wisconsin now. What can they do with that? Scott with the tip, and it drops to the left front. 5-0 scoring run by the Badgers, and they pulled to within 2 points.
0: Yeah, smart tip that time on the slide. She had a double block up on her, and she just went soft with it in front of the libero, diving to try to get it.
1: 19-17, Florida. Fourth set, Wisconsin. Trying to close it out in four. Now they're creeping as close as they've been in a while. Here comes Florida off the serve. Set over Bird. Diving save by Egan. Over Dig. And there's Bird pounding it back over, stopping the 5-0 run. Bird with a crafty shot that made Egan fly all the way to the right front.
0: Yeah, deep cross court on the overpass swing. Good run by the Badgers, though.
1: Got a bunch of points back. Down by three now. Florida had taken its largest lead of the set at 7 before that 5-0 run. Lee sails it in at Flanagan. Great pass to Furbringer. Left side to Quest. Going to tip up and down to the right foot. Quest comes in. Gets it down by 2.
0: Quest has been a great decision by the coaches to get her in on the court, and she's contributing multiple ways. Nice tip over the block straight down the line.
1: And now freshman Isabel Hoppe comes in to serve. Pennsylvania Gatorade State Player of the Year. Wisconsin needs something good right here. Florida grabs the serve. And then it's Briscoe popping it off of Egan on the left back for a kill.
0: Yeah, great set by the setter. She got sent two-thirds away across the court and back set it on the slide. And the Badgers had the block there, just didn't seal up the line quite enough. She banged it down the line.
1: 21-18, it's Florida by 3. Trying to push this match to a fifth set tonight. Here in the home opener for the fifth-ranked Wisconsin Badgers, trying to even their record. Well, trying to get their second win. They've got 3 losses. Wouldn't even their record quite yet. Served by LeBron into the net. And LeBron goes to that. Not the jump topspin there.
0: Yeah, how frustrating is that? You've been missing your jump topspin serve. You stay on the ground and float it. I don't know if she jump float or whatever. Not the jump topspin. Then she serves it in the net.
1: Pulls Wisconsin to within 2. Crunch time now for the Badgers, trailing by 2 points. 19 serving 21. Florida on serve receive. Out of system. A tip over there by Cheney. Wisconsin underneath it. Egan tries the tip, and it goes down. Badgers doing a lot of tipping in this set, and it's working. 21.

0: 20. They can tie it with the point here, but first a timeout by Florida.
1: Major momentum shift to the Badgers side of the court right now. Fans are feeling it. They're giving the Badgers energy.
0: 21-20, and Wisconsin, Pete, has worked its way back from a 7-point deficit. Not too long ago here tonight, it was 19-12 Florida. Now 21-20 Florida. And we'll see what Wisconsin can do. Remember the exhibition against Butler? They were down by 8. They won an extra point. I don't know, maybe shades of that. Maybe that helped them out somewhere along the line here early in the season. Never know.
1: Well, so far, the decision to get Madison Quest on the court has paid off big dividends.
0: Take a look at the numbers for Quest. 3 kills, 4 attacks. Instant impact. No errors. A dig and a block, too. Don't forget about the Quest block.
1: Big block. Roof.
2: Yeah, I'm going to put a note there to ask Gary after the match about Quest in the fourth.
1: What's the question? Because I was going to ask whose decision was that.
2: Well,
1: what were you going to ask?
2: I don't know. I just wrote,
1: just ask about it.
2: I just wrote about Madison Quest coming in there.
1: I'm always curious. Did that come? Like, did Gary say, hey, maybe we get Quest in there? Or did John, or who knows?
2: Here, you can ask about Quest. I'll ask about tipping in the fourth. Okay? Just give me a preview of the post-match show. When director of... what is Gary's title? I always forget. Analytics, something. Yeah. Some call him the GM.
1: Here is, personnel.
2: Yeah. Here is a shot by Florida, and it's good by Chaney Crosscourt off the defense. Director of player personnel and analytics. Is that what it is?
1: Sounds good. 17 kills by Chaney now. He is tough to handle. It's only 3 errors. She's hitting 389.
2: Serve over to the Badgers, trailing by 2. Flanagan, hard shot, kept alive by LeBron. Left side, Chaney. Off the Badgers block, kept alive by Wisconsin. The top left hand, Egan, good. Grace Egan smokes it to the back row.
1: Not over yet. Nice block on the right side by Quest. She kept it in play. Then Charlie went outside the Egan. Egan found a seam in the block. Got the score.
0: Wisconsin can tie it with a point here. Late in the fourth set. Up 2 sets to 1. Simon goes back row with her serve. Here comes the slide. Reaching for it. Ross, she can't get there. It falls to the floor. We're tied at 22. Down the stretch they come in the fourth.
1: Yeah, that set was a little higher than she could jump, and she just got the backside of the ball and stayed on her own side of the net.
2: Here's Simon. Wisconsin 3 away from the victory tonight. It goes to LeBron. Parks sets left side. Chaney pops off the block. Simon tracks it down at the end line. Wisconsin setting left side. Flanagan. Good. Cross-court slug for Flanagan. The Badgers take the lead, 23-22.
1: Great hustle play by Simon in the far back corner of the court, getting up so Charlie could set the ball, and then Flanagan hammered across court about the 18-foot line.
0: First lead of the fourth set for Wisconsin. 23-22, here comes Simon. Serving back row, overpass, Tarno tries to put it down, kept alive, Tarno again, kept alive again by Florida, Chaney, cross court and in, oh my gosh, they had him a couple of times, and the Gators would not go down.
1: That's some scrappy defensive play by the Gators, that's for sure. Just, it seemed like the ball was down twice, and they popped it up and then took a big swing at the end.
2: It'd be match point right now, oh my gosh, 23-23. Timeout Wisconsin. Let's keep it right here. Oh, they had opportunities there, Pete, but Florida gritty.
1: Yeah.
2: And it's inside that 10-foot line, just keeping it alive, popping it up.
1: Florida is fighting to stay alive here. They want this one as bad as the Badgers do, but 23-23. The fans are still here watching a great match.
2: Florida trails. Badgers won the first set 25-21. Florida won the second 25-20. Third set was to Wisconsin 25-19. And Wisconsin finally got its first lead of this set at 23-22. I'll note that too.

0: 22. This Florida started off, remember, scoring the first 5 points of the set, and they just took control right away. Let's pause 10 seconds for a station ID. 10 seconds for a legal ID. This is Wisconsin Badgers Volleyball.
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0: From the Fieldhouse in Madison, Wisconsin, John Audius and Pete Waite with you. It's the home opener for the Badgers in the Big Ten SEC Challenge, and we're tied 23 apiece in the fourth. Wisconsin trying to close out this match. Florida trying to get it to five. Crowd getting loud as Florida will step back to serve. It'll be the center, Parks. Goes up Bardero. Here comes Furbringer. Over to Egan. Parks popped it up. Cheney, big approach, big swing, big kill at the Big Ten logo. Florida at set point.
2: Great dig by Florida that time in the back set from the back row. Total backspin, but that doesn't matter anymore. That's not illegal. It used to be called. And what a crush on the left side by Cheney.
0: Parks to set. Serve, I should say, to Bardero. Left side Flanagan got rejected. Wisconsin comes. And pops it down. Florida was ready to celebrate. Not so fast. Flanagan ties it.
2: What a coverage play by Egan. That was unbelievable. That was rocketing the ground. Everybody thought it was down. Egan pops it up from 6 inches from the floor.
0: And that ties it at 24. Tarno to serve. We're going to play extra points in the fourth. Here comes Florida. Middle attack. That's Roth. Picked up by Wisconsin. Flanagan. Cross court. Yes. That is out.
2: She kind of ran out of court trying to go cross court. The ball dropped inside.
0: 25-24. Second set point now for Florida.
2: Well, at least Cheney's back row.
0: Cheney will serve. Goes to Simon. Might have been headed out. Furbringer sets. Scott kept alive by Cheney. Left side, LeBron off the block. Picked up Furbringer. Simon to Bardero. Short free ball.
2: Oh, Bardero.
0: It does not clear the net on a free ball. Florida wins the fourth, 26-24.
2: She tried to get a little too fancy with that and put it right near the net, but she put it too close to the net on her own side. What a way to end that one.
0: Florida ties it at two sets apiece. And we're going to play a fifth set tonight here in Madison. Buckle up. Fifth and final set coming up next on the Wisconsin Badgers Volleyball Radio Network.
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5: Challenge. John, obviously, Pete Waite with you as the Badgers lost in a very tightly contested extra points fourth set to Florida, 26-24, and we're going to play five tonight, Pete.
6: There were some phenomenally athletic, scrappy plays on both sides of the net, and there were coverage plays, a lot of them, some digs, defensive plays, but we've been treated to some great volleyball here tonight. It's too bad the Badgers got down five in that set and had to claw their way back, and they nearly got over the hump and got the win.
5: Yeah, first 5 points by Florida, got it up to as large as 7 points. It was actually at 7 at 19-12 before a 5-0 run. That was kind of the start of the run by Wisconsin. Madison Quest came in, provided a spark for the Badgers, 3 kills in the set, a couple of digs and a block, too. And now we're going to play the first of 15, win by two. Here we go in the fifth, first five-setter of the season for either of these teams.
6: A lot of people still in the field house enjoying some great volleyball here.
5: And that was a late start, about 40 minutes delayed after the first match. Went a little bit longer than anticipated, I guess you could say. And now what time is it? It's past 10 p.m., right?
6: Yep. Being the first day of school, the students probably don't have much homework yet, so they can stay a little longer.
5: And you noticed one thing, too, during that time between sets, Natalie Wardlow is in a libero jersey.
6: Yeah, obviously they like her serve. She hasn't caused many issues for Florida yet, but they know it's good. And we haven't seen Grace Lopez since the first two sets.
5: It's funny to see a middle in a libero jersey.
6: Yeah.
5: Here we go. Fifth set underway. Florida will serve. LeBron, long. 1-0 Wisconsin to start the fifth.
6: That's a good way to start for the Badgers.
5: LeBron once again went away from the jump topspin serve and pounded that one deep.
6: I mean, she's had two errors when she's not. She's struggling behind the line.
5: Here's Simon for Wisconsin. Tees it up right to left. Skins the top of the tape. Park sets the right side. Briscoe. Bardero falls to the floor. Saves it on the left sideline. Now it's hit by Flanagan. Handled by Chaney. Set goes back to Chaney. Rejected by Wisconsin. Tarno right there to put up the wall.
6: Nice focus by Tarno just to get her hands up there on the outside attack, kind of a gap set. Just stuck her hands up at 6'5". You don't have to jump too high to get it.
5: Tarno and Egan with a block assist each. Eighth block of the night tonight for Wisconsin. In the fifth, here's a slide. Briscoe off the net, cut the line by Wisconsin. Bardero this time got the free ball over. Florida attacks Chaney off the hands of the blockers up front. Saved by Bertringer, right side Egan. And it's kept alive by Parks. Tight set to the left, big swing off the block. That one's going to fall though for Chaney and Florida.
6: Boy, again, some great coverage plays on both sides of the net. People just sprawling all over the place, popping it up when it's rocketing to the floor.
5: 2-1, Wisconsin with the fifth set lead.

0: to the back row, awaiting Hayes' serve of Florida. Goes to Bardero, guides it to Furbringer, left side. And again with the missile, comes squirting down. 3-1 Wisconsin.
1: Bardero made that play happen with a perfect pass. Tarno was able to hold the middle with a quick set fake. Charlie went over the top of the outside. Flanagan crushed it.
0: 3-1 Wisconsin. Fifth set. Here's Wardlow. Right hand across. Aggressive serve there. Cheney with a shot. Simon with an overdig, but she kept it alive. Florida counters. A tip by Ruff. Right off Simon. Wardlow with the save. Three ball sent over. Here comes Florida. Left hand Cheney. Deep and out of bounds. Hitting error, Cheney. Point Wisconsin. It's 4-1.
1: Well, that was a case where it's good to have a 6-4 libero in the back row because she reached that one going off the end line, brought it back.
0: Talking about Natalie Wardlow right there in the libero jersey here in the fifth set. And she'll be serving. From the right back to the middle back in Florida. Out of system, the set goes to Hayes, who has to pump it over. Free ball, here comes Wisconsin, middle. Scott got it. Off of Hayes, the freshman, Kira Scott, makes it 5-1. Great start for Bucky, timeout Florida.
1: That's where the Wardlow sub paid off. She got the Florida passers to give her a free ball coming back, and then Badgers, Charlie found Scott on the 31. Got the kill, deflected off the defenders in the second.
0: Quick start for the Badgers, up 5-1 in the fifth and final set tonight in the Big Ten SEC Challenge over Florida. We'll be back with more on the Wisconsin Badgers Volleyball Radio Network.
2: 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Congratulations to Beaver Dam's Hannah McDermott. She's this week's Fox Brothers Piggly Wiggly High School Athlete of the Week.
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0: SEC Challenge tonight. Indiana winner 5 over number 12 Texas A&M. Badgers will get the Aggies coming up here in less than 2 weeks. Here's the left side attack by Cheney. Sliding in, Simon with the dig. Middle, Scott got it off the block of Roth and down to the floor. It's a 6-1 lead in the fifth.
1: Again, Wardlow went to the left back passer and she passes straight up. The setter only had one place to go, to the outside. Outside gave a three-quarter speed shot to the Badgers and they ran right back at him with a quick set to Scott.
0: 5-point Badgers lead, 4-0 run. Here comes Wardlow, fires it in, out of system. Hayes with a bump set over to Cheney. Swings off of Wardlow in the middle back. Oh, she wanted that one. It's 6-2 and it stops a 4-0 run.
1: Yeah, great contribution by Wardlow on her serve. She really helped the Badgers separate themselves a little bit here.
0: Some of those other scores that are in the fifth. Georgia in 14th ranked Purdue. Kentucky sweeps UCLA. Ole Miss over Ohio State in 4. Here comes the serve, finds Simon, Furbringer, sets Egan, outside, bumping it down to the ground, 7-2, Wisconsin.
1: Egan started the match kind of slow, but that was her 16th kill right there.
0: Yeah, Egan, offensively tonight.
1: She's putting some extra mustard on those shots, too.
0: Yeah, she is. Season high in kills. Here's Egan's jump topspin to the middle. Florida gets it off Grace. 7-3, but the Badgers have a 4-point advantage in the fifth set. Here comes Hudson. And an ace last night against Minnesota behind the service line. Serves it at Bardero, spins it to Furbringer.

0: left side, Flanagan, gets it deep, right at Hudson. Right side, nice shot by Bird on the right as Bird makes it 7-4.
1: Yeah, Bird, just nice cross-court shot, sharp, maybe 5-foot line on the sideline.
0: Goes inside that block. Nice one there is Hudson again to serve. Wisconsin stack left on serve receive. It goes out of bounds. Bardero ducked out of the way of that. 8-4 Wisconsin midway through the fifth.
1: Yeah, Florida flinched a little bit on that one. She sailed it long.
0: Audrey Flanagan has tied her season and career high with 17 kills tonight on 50 attack attempts. Also has 8 digs. Here's Flanagan at Hudson. Parks sets to the left. That's the bomb right there. Waiting for it. Bardero. Bump set. Quest with an attack. Doug on the left back. The ball on that pin. Tip up and over the block. Quest with the save. Setter dump rejected. Block Florida on Furbringer. Block number 14 tonight for the Gators. It's 8-5 Wisconsin.
1: Great pickup by Quest, putting it right on Charlie's head. But really, the blockers didn't have to go anywhere, and they weren't fooled by Charlie dumping the ball that time.
0: Here comes Florida now. Ready to serve. It'll be Olivia Clemis for the first time coming into the match. In the fifth, with a team down by 3, goes to Egan. Furbringer, setting, long screen. The Quest tries to swipe off the block. Did she get a piece? No, went wide.
1: And not a great pass that time. Charlie had a back up over the right side of the court, and she over-rotated a little bit, got a little tight. Quest tried to wipe it and missed the hands.
0: 2-point lead for Wisconsin in the fifth set. Out of bounds. 3-point lead for Wisconsin in the fifth set. 9-6 Wisconsin.
1: And 2 gifts. 2 service errors by Florida at a critical time.
0: Yeah, goes deep and out of bounds by the Gators. Here's Hoppy. Florida with 4 kills, 2 errors in the fifth. Wisconsin with 4 kills and 2 errors as well. Here's Hoppy with a 3-point Badgers lead, trying to get to 15. Tight pass, set to the middle, tipped over, diving dig by Hoppy. Left side, there's Quest. Snaps a shot at Hayes, kept alive. LeBron, left side, got a block touch. It's near the net. Try to push Tarno, but rejected by Briscoe. Badgers keep it off the floor, and a free ball to the Gators. Middle, Briscoe pops it right down in front of Egan. A transfer from UCLA. Bulls the Gators to within 2.
1: Yeah, Florida is not laying down here for the Badgers, even though the Badgers got a big lead to start this one.
0: Yeah, Wisconsin, great start. Led it 6-1. Now it's 9-7. The fifth and final set here tonight in Madison. Serve out of bounds. Florida's giving them some service errors this set.
1: 3 service errors. That's got to be killing Coach Tice.
0: Points at a premium. And another one sails out of bounds for Florida in crunch time. Wisconsin 5 points away from a win. Here's Furbringer. Powers it over. Out of system. Lee with the bump set. Left side swing. Goes off the block. That's LeBron getting the kill.
1: Good serve by Charlie. Florida was out of system, but defensive specialist bumps it to the outside, and LeBron just took a big swing at the Badger right side and just tooled him.
0: 10-8 Wisconsin. LeBron records her 9th kill, hitting just 095. Cheney leads the team with 21 kills. Served by Hoyle, handled by Wisconsin. Quest from the right side, and a diving stop in the back row. Now it's near the net, pushed over Cheney. Chased down in the corner by Flanagan. Set to the middle, and Tarno down off the defensive Hayes. It's 11-8 Wisconsin in the fifth and final set tonight.
1: Nice read by Flanagan in the middle back, going over to get the deep tip by Florida, and then Tarno with a quick set, wrist away, score.
0: Sheffield brought Audrey Flanagan over to the sideline to bark a few instructions at her. Now she's back to set. 11-8 Wisconsin. Tarno just got her 15th kill. Simon serves out of rotation. Wisconsin

0: Charlie, and Bardero, Charlie Bardero. Something.
1: Coach Sheffield.
0: He's just complaining because he's going to get a card.
1: Yeah.
0: Well, he's not. I thought the ref was going to pull out a card on him. He's just trying to get the crowd going. He was hoping for maybe a warning on that, but there's nothing you can do. And you hate to see that this late in the match, but
2: 11-9. Now Florida will serve. Yeah, he was pretty animated there. Surprised he didn't get a card. Flanagan sets the middle. Tarno, heavy right hand, trucks it to the back row. She's doing everything tonight.
0: Yeah, big decision by Charlie there. She had Egan on the right side, who has been hot, which I'm sure Florida was leaning to, and then she just finds Tarno. She pounded it.
2: Timeout Florida as Natalie Wardlow steps back to serve for the Badgers. So in the fifth and final set, Wisconsin needs now, Pete, 3 points to put away their first home victory of the season and trying to get win number 2 of the year. But Florida takes a timeout down by just 3.
0: The last time Wardlow was on the court, Badgers went on a nice run. So I'm sure they feel good about this. Again, it's a timeout. Coach Tice is trying to ice her hair a little bit. She can keep this one in. She's always got trouble on that serve for passers.
2: Right now in the match, let's take a look at some overall numbers. Actually, no, I'll give you the numbers. 267 for Wisconsin with 69 kills and 25 errors. Florida, 270s. That's pretty even. 56 kills, however, 15 errors. I was given some of the scores from the Big Ten SEC Challenge. Let me get you caught up with those. Put on my glasses. Mentioned Indiana in 5. I can't read all that. Indiana in 5 over A&M. Ole Miss in 4 over Ohio State. Kentucky sweeps UCLA. At last check, it was Purdue 2-2 in the 5th with Georgia. Maryland, a 4-set winner over Arkansas. Earlier tonight here at the Fieldhouse, Minnesota topped Auburn in 4 sets. And let's see here. Michigan wins in 4 over LSU. And Texas, 9th-ranked, sweeps number 15, USC. All right, here tonight, it's number 5, Wisconsin, on top of 17th-ranked Florida in the 5th by 3. Wardlow serves a line drive to the left back. Great swing by Cheney. It's going to work off the block. You thought maybe that was Sam.
0: Didn't you think so?
2: Yeah, they had some things behind it. Yeah,
0: but in either way, Florida got the point.
2: And they get to within 2 points of Wisconsin. Things getting close here down the stretch in the 5th. Parks. Right hand at Flanagan. Directs it to Furbringer. Long string back to Audrey, who got roof. Florida with block number 15 tonight. And the Gators pulled it within 1.
0: Yeah, Flanagan passed that ball and pushed Charlie to the right side of the court. Charlie didn't want to go to Egan because the block wouldn't have to move. She threw it outside. Florida block was there and ready.
2: The center, Parks, goes to Flanagan. Set up, goes to Egan, right side, good. Skims off the platform of Parks. And she'll crush a kill and make it 13-11.
0: Yeah, Flanagan had a dive to her side just to keep that pass in play. So she was out of the picture as far as an attacker. So Charlie went to Egan, and Egan crushed it hard cross court for the kill off the defender.
2: Egan, jump top spin just long. Out of bounds, 13-12. Florida to within 1. Kira Hudson steps in to serve.
0: Yeah, it's the second time Egan's come off of a great shot and a kill in the front row and gone back and made the service there in the back row.
2: Tight. Down the stretch of the 5th, Egan. High pass to Furbringer. Slide, stop, rejected. 13 apiece. Blocked by Florida, the 3rd of the set. 16th tonight. Timeout, Wisconsin. So the Badgers take a timeout here in this 5th set as this match continues on. How long are we at? We're almost at 3 hours of this match.

0: batted about so 740.
1: His rally scoring was supposed to be faster.
0: I thought so too. Yeah, we're at about, well, we started at 740. It's 1026 right now.
1: No matter the outcome, the fans sure got their fill of some great volleyball here.
0: Oh, sure. Especially if you were here at 5 p.m. to watch the start of Auburn in Minnesota.
1: A lot of good volleyball.
0: Yeah, 5.5 hours of volleyball. Well, let's see here now in the set. 167 hitting percentage for Wisconsin, 7 kills, 4 errors. 250 for Florida, 7 kills with just 2 errors. That Florida block's been big, Pete. 3 blocks in this set, and now we're tied at 13.
1: You got Egan in the back row, so that's been the hot hand in the front row.
0: Okay.

0: Florida serving. It's crunch time at the field house. Serving at the student section. Here's Hudson. At Egan. On the run, Furbringer tries to turn and set it over. It's denied, but covered. Now the left side, Flanagan, an easy roller. Handled by Florida. Right side, Bird. Touches the block. Wisconsin has it. Flanagan clicks the block, and it's down. 14-13 Wisconsin, and it's match point in Madison.
1: Hey, great block and swing by Flanagan that time. It looked like Florida, after they got a free ball from the Badgers, was going to run to the right side and get a one-on-one score, but Flanagan got a nice touch on it, and then she got a chance to swing for the kill and busted it through the block.
0: Career high, 18 kills for Flanagan. Now she'll step back to serve on match point. Right to left, fires it in. Florida on the run. Bad set, and the bomb can't get it across.
1: Wow.
0: And we're done tonight in Madison as Wisconsin finishes Florida in the Big Ten SEC Challenge in five sets.
1: Well, that's how you want it. Great volleyball to the bitter end, and then the Badgers win. So the fans loved it. Great way to start the home season here in the field house.
0: And it ends with Florida and a bad set over to Levon on the left side after the serve by Flanagan. Wisconsin takes the last couple of points to win it 15-13 in the fifth.
1: Badgers had to dig deep to get that one, but Florida did not lay down for them at all, and they battled at the bitter end.
0: First home win of 2026, second win of the season for Wisconsin. With that victory, the Badgers now 2-3 this season as they get ready for a quick turnaround tomorrow night. Another Big Ten SEC Challenge matchup as the Badgers take on Auburn. All right, coming up on the post-game show, we'll run through the numbers for you. We'll hear from Gary White coming up on the post-game show. We'll hear Kelly Sheffield's post-match press conference, too, a little bit later on. Jesse Nelson will have stats and highlights for you. Lots to get to. Post-match show comes your way next. Wisconsin a winner in five sets over Florida tonight. Back after this on the Wisconsin Badgers Volleyball Radio Network.
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0: 2 hours, 45 minutes approximately for the time of the match tonight, and it was worth every moment as the Wisconsin Badgers take down 17th-ranked Florida in five in the home opener at the Fieldhouse for the regular season in 2026. Post-match show underway. I'm Jesse Nelson in the Everlight Solar Studio at ESPN Madison. Set one, Wisconsin 25-21. Set two, Florida 25-20. Set three, Wisconsin 25-19. Set four, Florida 26-24. Set five, Wisconsin 15-13. The Badgers win it. They get their second win against a ranked opponent this season. It comes at home against 17th-ranked Florida. The Badgers improve to 2-3 on the season. So much to talk about. We should have known it was going to go this long. Five of the last six matches now between Wisconsin and Florida have gone five sets. Last year at the Kohl Center was the only one that didn't, and it might as well have felt like it because of that marathon set that they played that went to 40 points. What a show that these two teams put on here tonight. For more on this match, we go back to the two men who called it, John Audius and the Hall of Famer Pete Waite at the Fieldhouse. Guys, take it away.
1: That's amazing. Five of the last six. Great stat there, Jesse. And like he said, last year, 36-34 in the fourth, so it might as well have been another five-setter, but... Man, we've been on the air for 4 hours now. And Wisconsin better come out of there with a win after that. And, man, tonight they hit 257, 71 kills, 27 hitting errors, 265 for Florida, 57 kills, 16 errors. How do you see how this game evolved here tonight?
2: Back and forth battles. Some unbelievably hardworking players out there just fighting for every scrap they could get. And it was fun to watch, for sure. But there were just surges on each side of the net. We watched a couple of substitutions come in, with Quest coming in and Wardlow coming in later in the match, and they made a difference. And that's great job on the coaching staff making the decision to get those two in.
1: Yeah, Quest came in and provided a nice boost for the Badgers in the fourth set, a set that Florida would win 26-24 after a free ball comes up short by the Badgers. And then we go to the fifth, and Wisconsin jumped out to a five-point lead in that fifth set at 6-1, only to see Florida come back to even it at 13 apiece. And then Wisconsin gets the last 2 points and gets win number two of the season. Back to the numbers. I mentioned the 265 hitting percentage for Florida, 257 for Wisconsin. 68 assists for Wisconsin, 53 as a team for Florida. Diggs, 69 for the Badgers, 57 for Florida. Blocks all Gators, 16-8, including three in the final set. Behind the service line, checking the Steinhoffel's ace tracker, relax at Steinhoffel's. Three aces, 15 errors for the Badgers. Three aces, 17 service errors for Florida. I just got to take a peek at LeBron because she had the jump topspin. It was not doing well. Switched to the jump float.
2: And made two errors doing that.
1: Seven errors for LeBron behind
2: That's
1: the
2: brutal.
1: Service line. Yeah. Yeah, it made some errors doing that. So those are the final team numbers for Wisconsin, who won the first set, the third set, and the fifth set. While Florida took the second and the fourth, and the fourth set they won in extra points by two. All right, let's take a break, come back and look at the individual numbers. Still expected to be joined by Wisconsin's Director of Player Personnel and Analytics, Gary White. We'll have a Badger player to talk to as well. Post-match show continues next on the Wisconsin Badgers Volleyball Radio Network.

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6: With you live from the UW Fieldhouse in Madison, Wisconsin. The Badgers, ranked fifth in the country, win it over number 17 Florida in five sets, 15-13 in the fifth. Let's take a look at the individual numbers. First for Florida, Cameron Cheney, 22 kills tonight, led the way for the Gators, hits 347, five blocks, four digs. And it was Alec Roth, the middle blocker, 10 kills and a 444 hitting percentage. Peachy had 11 blocks tonight, 10 and 11 for Roth. That's crazy. That is her new career high, by the way, with 11. Selena Laban, 9 kills, 6 errors, 10 digs, 7 service errors, no aces. I mean, she's coming off a career high 20 kills the night before, and she did not have it tonight.
7: She did not, especially from the end line, and maybe that got in her head for the front row. She started really slow early in the match. She picked it up a little bit later on, but still, 9 kills, 6 errors. Hitting 070, that's rough.
6: Six kills for the middle blocker, Briscoe, who had four blocks. Logan King had six kills and five digs. 46 assists and five digs for Taylor Parks, the setter. She also had an ace. Lily Hayes, the libero, had 18 digs and two assists. Wisconsin, a career high, 18 kills from Audrey Flanagan. The freshman hits 208 with nine digs, just misses a double-double. Had three blocks for the Badgers. Let's see here. 17 kills from Grace Egan with a 314 hitting percentage with 7 digs, 2 aces, and 3 assists. Lenny Tarno had 16 kills, a career best, with 5 blocks and 3 digs. Kamora Scott, 7 kills, 3 blocks. Ava Travis had 6 kills, 6 errors tonight. Charlie Furbringer, double-double, 55 assists, 15 digs, and 4 kills. Madison Quest came in, had 3 kills, 3 digs for the Badgers. Anna Bardero tied her career best here this season with 19 digs tonight. Kristen Simon had 10 digs and 6 assists for the Wisconsin Badgers. Now we're joined by Wisconsin's Natalie Wardlow, who came into the match in the fifth set wearing the libero jersey. The middle blocker wearing the libero jersey as a serving sub. Congratulations, number one, on the win. Let's talk about that, and then I'll ask you what it's like to wear a libero jersey. Let's start with that. Does that feel kind of funny wearing the libero jersey?
8: Yeah.
6: Oh, hold on a second. Got to do this. My bad. Hold on. Let's try this one. Sorry, this is a new equipment for me. Here we go. Try that, Matt.
8: Yeah, wearing this libero jersey is definitely different, but I think that just shows you that, like, for middles, like, you have to be prepared to play any position, and defense is a big thing, especially, like, if we're going up against a good offensive team, so just being able to play all the positions, I think, is very important.
6: Yeah, and you come in and serve tough for your team. What's that like coming in there in crunch moments?
8: Oh, I was so ready for it. I was just playing gritty and just being confident in myself and just doing it for the team. And not focusing on just getting an ace, but just getting them out of system was a really big goal, so we could just slow down their offense and, yeah, so we can attack back at them.
7: I coached for a long, long time, and I never remember a middle blocker ever going in as a libero or a defensive specialist or anything like that, but obviously they have a lot of confidence, you and your serve, and you came in and did a good job. What's it like sitting there for how many sets, not going in at all, and suddenly they say, let's go?
8: I mean, you just got to be mentally prepared the whole game, and just, Kelly always talks about to the bench players, just waiting and watching for that opportunity to go in, and just always anticipating at some moments if you need to go in, and just being prepared at all times, and just staying warm on the bench. Just being prepared the whole time.
6: Those last two sets were a battle. Your team trailed in the fourth set by as many as 7. It went to extra points. Florida was able to get it. You led by as many as 5 early on in the fifth set. And then Florida comes back. It's 13-13. Mm-hmm. In those moments, as a team, what are the keys to staying within those sets and staying it out to the end? Because you could have folded in the fourth, and you fought hard in the fifth to finish.
8: I think just sticking together and just knowing that we're all amazing volleyball players and we're made for these moments, like we practice for these moments. So just sticking together and just sticking to know what we need to do. It's nothing hard, just sticking to the basics and, yeah, just working together and just trusting one another.
6: Feels good to get that second win of the season, yeah, does it?
8: Definitely does.
6: All right, well, congratulations, Nat.
8: Thank you.
6: All right, good there job. You go. That's Natalie Wardlow here with us as the Badgers win it in 5 sets. We'll take a break and hear from Wisconsin's Director of Player Personnel and Analytics, Gary White, coming up next on the Wisconsin Badgers Volleyball Radio Network.

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3: Over 17th-ranked Florida tonight in five sets. They went to 15-13 in the fifth set. Now joined by Wisconsin's Director of Player Personnel and Analytics, Gary White, to talk about this match. Gary, I'm not even sure where to start. I guess we'll start in the fifth set. Your team was up 2-1, a 4-0 run, made it 6-1. But Florida able to bash back. What was the key to holding off the Gators at the end after it was tied at 13?
4: Yeah, I mean, we got into a good run early, got some good serves in, made some good transition plays, made some smart swings to kind of put them in tough situations. I thought we did a really good job with that early. You're playing a pretty experienced Florida team when you look at the players that were on the other side of the net, when you've got Bird, who's been playing for a while, or Cheney, who's been playing for a while, and Roth playing for a while, Parks playing for a while. So, I mean, you've got an experienced team over there that's going to find a way to claw their way back and kind of chip away at some of the points. But I thought our team just did a really good job of settling in, playing composed volleyball. I thought Nat taking a good chance of being a bro for a little bit, coming in and putting in some good serves and kind of saved us on subs. I think we ended up only having to use 6 in the fifth set, where they had to use 13 for their team. So there's some advantages in some of the rules, and that was one of the things we wanted to try with Nat, which is what we were doing early with Grace in the first and second set.
5: Two big coaching decisions made big impacts, getting Quest in there and Wardlow in a libero position, serving specialist. Who's making that decision, or today, who made it? Was it Coach Sheffield said, hey, I think we should do this, or is it coming from you or one of the other coaches? Or
4: a lot of it is discussions that we've had during the week as a coaching staff, and then Kelly kind of makes the decision during match time of kind of what he's seeing or what could be an advantage. I thought Quest came in and took some really, really good, healthy swings against their defense, and I thought
5: he had a good block
4: as well. So that was one of the things we were kind of looking at, is, all right, is there a way that we can set up someone against the slides, and Quest is a pretty good blocker, and so that was kind of one of the advantages we tried to do there. And she came in, she was our little game changer today, coming in and just, she plays composed volleyball, plays smart volleyball, takes good swings. I think she probably want the one tip that she tried to do, line side tip on an inside set, probably want that one back a little bit. And so it's for this team in general, those are things that we've still got to learn, and that's across the board. We've got, when I'm looking at it, we've got both middles are freshmen playing in their first match in this environment. We play in the alumni match, but it's different when it matters and it counts against your win-loss, and you've got a Florida team that's playing really tough. Hoppy coming in and serving for a lot of those rotations. You got Audrey playing as a freshman, so we've got a lot of inexperienced that are going to learn, all right, how do defenses adjust to me? How does the block set up? What is the smart shot when I don't have a kill? How do I work through that? I thought Egan did a really good job as the match evolved of taking better swings in better areas and working the court a little bit more. And so she started working high line and then tried to get really hard under the middle. And so now as a blocker, you're like, all right, where should I set up? And so I thought she did a really good job of responding after the second set and kind of just composing herself for the passing and the attacking.
3: You mentioned the freshman playing in front of this Fieldhouse crowd, which, by the way, is sellout, 7,229. I thought the crowd was electric tonight. I thought they came out blazing.
4: Love this crowd. You know, I'm watching the first match, and I'm just seeing the student section is full on the first day of school. Everyone's here till 10:30 at night, wanting to be here for volleyball. I mean, this is the culture that Wisconsin volleyball is. You've got a fan base that's really passionate, and we're looking forward to having everyone back again tomorrow night when we play Auburn.
3: Back to those freshmen. Lenny Tarno goes for a career best 16 kills. Hits 429 with 5 blocks. You know, this is the third match that Jayla August has missed. And it seems like Tarno's really starting to find a nice groove, I think.
4: Yeah, I think her and Kimora did a really good job getting on the ball quick. And that's one of the things about at this level, the timing of being a quick attacker. Can you get up in the right time so the setter can find you fast and be able to beat some of the blocks and the gaps that you're in? I mean, earlier those guys, if they in club ball, you could just hang it up there and they could work over some blocks. Now, in this conference and against these teams, you can't do that. So you've got to be on time. You've got to be able to be available. It's one of the things we harp in practice about the work ethic that the middles need to have in transition. because they've got to be available. They've got to spread out

0: box. They got to create opportunities for themselves, not just for others. And I thought it was really, really good for both of them. There's going to be so much great film John's going to be watching with those guys about the block and just, all right, what was Chaney doing against us? When should we be looking to make a big square move versus a dive move? And being able to see those situations that happen in live time rather than having to play a point behind. And that's kind of the evolution that's still to come. So really, really excited kind of for the improvement that's coming from those guys.
1: Congratulations. Second win of the season for this team. A home opener victory for the Badgers. Thanks, Gary.
0: Let's get back at it tomorrow.
1: Yep, tomorrow night it's Auburn. That's the Badgers Director of Player Personnel and Analytics, Gary White, with us here on the post-match show. We'll take one more break, wrap things up from the field house. But stick around. Jesse Nelson's got more of the post-game show coming up, too. We'll hear from Kelly Sheffield. A lot more to get to. We'll wrap things up here from the field house next on the Wisconsin Badgers Volleyball Radio Network.
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0: Here's the snap. Rashawn Daniels steps up. Penalty marker down. Daniels has sacked. Back outside the 30-yard line. Micah Parsons.
1: 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Throws end zone.
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0: Touchdown. And a Lambeau leap. To the north end zone stands.
3: Packers open up the regular season Sunday, September 13th at Minnesota. 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
6: Wisconsin, ranked fifth in the nation, beats number 17 Florida tonight in five sets. It was a battle. I really thought those last two, four sets was just a slugfest back and forth. Teams would take the lead, other team would come back. Man, that was some pretty fun volleyball at the end, and thankfully Wisconsin is a winner. What are your thoughts, final thoughts on this one tonight, Pete?
7: Well, I think the young Badger team dug in and held up against a veteran and filled with transfer Florida team who battled, and both teams battled the whole time. And if anybody wonders why volleyball is taking over as the fun sport to watch nationally and getting huge crowds all the time, this is one of those matches. This is one of those that is just so exciting to see some of the plays. And some are just defensive coverage plays off blocks or big swings or whatever it is. It's just intense, and it was a lot of fun to watch tonight.
6: Yeah, and I thought the crowd, too, I mentioned that with Gary. I thought the crowd was awesome. Crowd was a sellout, 7,229. Took 2 hours and 44 minutes, and Wisconsin wins its home opener tonight in the Big Ten SEC Challenge. But there's more volleyball in store for the Badgers tomorrow night at 7 p.m. when the Badgers take on the Auburn Tigers. We'll have it with our coverage starting at 6:30 on the Wisconsin Badgers Volleyball Radio Network. So the Badgers now 2-3 overall this season. That's going to do it for us here at the Fieldhouse. For Pete Wade, I'm John Adia saying so long from the Fieldhouse, but keep it here because Jesse Nelson's going to continue on with the post-match show. We'll hear from Kelly Sheffield. Got some highlights to get to as well. So let's send it over to Jesse Nelson with more on the post-match show.
8: All right, John. Thank you very much. John and Pete, great call tonight. Five sets at the Fieldhouse as the fifth-ranked Wisconsin Badgers take down the 17th-ranked Florida Gators here on the Wisconsin Badgers Volleyball Radio Network. 25-21 in set one. That was in favor of the Badgers. 25-20 in set two went to the Gators. We were tied at one at the intermission break. 25-19, the Badgers take set three. Florida in extra points after the Badgers mounted a massive comeback in that fourth set. They were down 5-0 to start. They were just chipping away and chipping away. And then finally they tied it late, but Florida pulls away 26-24. You never know at that point with Florida having the momentum how the fifth set will play out. Wisconsin, a 4-0 run early to go up 6-1. The Gators would fight all the way back to tie it at 13. But then Wisconsin gets the final 2 points of the match to win set number five, 15-13. And the Badgers do prevail in the home opener at the Fieldhouse here in the Big Ten SEC Challenge against 17th-ranked Florida. Five of the last six matches against the Florida Gators with the Wisconsin Badgers have gone to five sets. And the only one that didn't went four at the Kohl Center last year. And the fourth set finished 36-34 in the longest set we've seen in a long time for Badger volleyball. Wow. These two teams, every time they get together, it feels like it becomes an instant classic. The Florida Gators handed their first loss ever at the UW Fieldhouse. They were previously undefeated at the Fieldhouse. They lost, of course, last year in Madison, but they were previously undefeated at the Fieldhouse. That is no longer the case. The Badgers take down the Gators in five tonight. Plenty to get to. Our top plays of the night. We hope to hear from head coach Kelly Sheffield, although with how late it's getting, we'll see if we do have time for that before we sign off tonight. Been a long one. We went on the air at 6:30 here tonight. We were delayed, if you recall, 45 minutes for the start of this match because we were waiting for Auburn and

0: Minnesota to wrap up what feels like days ago. It was just earlier this afternoon. Minnesota beat Auburn in 4. We had to wait 30 minutes to get it started, so around 7:45 was first serve. Went 2 hours, 45 minutes, going all 5 sets. But ultimately, Wisconsin does win it. Every moment worth it tonight at the Fieldhouse. Before we go any further, let's take a moment and pause 10 seconds for station identification. 10 for illegal IDs. Our post-match show continues here on the Wisconsin Badgers Volleyball Radio Network. 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
0: We're listening to 100.5 ESPN WTLX Winona Madison. You heard John and Pete running through some of the final numbers. Hitting percentage tonight, Florida hit 265, Wisconsin 257. Wisconsin defensively was outstanding tonight. They had a number of great moments. We could have do a whole like top 10 plays from tonight's match. We'll get to our top 3 coming up here in just a moment. Diggs, 69 for Wisconsin to 57 for Florida as a team. Just an incredible night defensively for the Badgers. So many players stepping up. Great team effort all around, and so many getting involved with the depth as all the freshmen got some playing time for many of them in their first ever regular season home match at the Fieldhouse. Florida did outblock the Badgers 16-8 at the net. That's been a trend so far here in these first couple of weeks of the season. So Wisconsin definitely doesn't have the size advantage we saw from them a season ago. So we'll see if that continues or if Wisconsin will make some adjustments at the net to try and avoid those situations. And the hitting errors also continue to be a theme. Wisconsin with 27 hitting errors tonight to just 16 for Florida. And you can look at the sets where that was most drastically on display as the sets that Florida won or stayed in it real close to the very end. When Wisconsin hit really well, looking at set one, the Badgers out hitting Florida 312 to 300, but the Badgers hitting 312 as a team, they won at 25-21, and Wisconsin hitting 344 in the third set to 148 for Florida. They won that one 25-19. All the other ones, Wisconsin hitting 189 in set two, 245 in set four. That's the difference so far. Hitting errors, we've seen that be the theme through the first 5 matches of the season at the ABCA First Serve, at the opening Spike Classic, and here tonight in the Big Ten SEC Challenge. As John mentioned, we'll be back tomorrow, Wisconsin and Auburn. 6:30 pregame, 7 o'clock first serve here on the Wisconsin Badgers Volleyball Radio Network. All set? All right, let's get to it. If you missed any of the highlights from tonight, and there were a lot to choose from, this is one of the toughest nights we've ever had, trying to narrow it down to our top plays of the night. We're going to give you our top 3. Here we go.
1: 3.
0: Our third best play of the night. Again, there's so many that there could have been in the mix here. We go to set 3. Grace Egan, and how about the night Minnie Tardo, the freshman, had

0: and it's Match Point in Madison.
1: Winnie Tarno, Grace Egan with the block in set number three. That was the Match Point highlight, so I think that might have actually been our number one highlight of the night. We'll see if we can get to that one coming up here. That was, of course, in set five, the Match Point set up by Audrey Flanagan with the big kill to make it 14-13 after Florida had come all the way back to tie it at 13 with Wisconsin getting out to the huge start in that fifth set. So let's go ahead to number two.
2: Number two.
1: Go back all the way to set one, which again, that was hours ago at this point. And this should have been everything we needed to know about how this night was going to go. Listen to this long round that Jonathan Pete had to follow.
3: Cordero sets to Egan, right side, back to Wisconsin. How about Egan again, this time from Berberinger, popped up and saved near the net. Now LeBron takes a swing off the block, diving dig by Cordero, saved Berberinger, pushed over Egan. Here comes Florida. LeBron with the tip, popped up by Berberinger on the time. Right side, Egan. Sharp cross court, saved by the Gators. LeBron sets over with two hands off Flanagan. Chased down near the scorer's table by Simon. It's near the net, and it's backward, bumped over by Flanagan. Florida on the attack. Right side, Briscoe. Kicked alive.

was a marathon point for the Badgers. And of course, they end up getting it and getting the set because they were able to fend off Florida in that massive rally back and forth. John Audius and the Hall of Famer Pete Waite with the call tonight here on the Wisconsin Badgers Volleyball Radio Network. Again, so many highlights to choose from. So many players with career highs tonight, of course, playing five sets. Many of these players freshmen, so of course they're going to be career highs, but still great performances all around. Winnie Tarno, 16 kills. Audrey Flanagan with 18 kills to lead the Badgers tonight. Anna Bardero with 19 digs for the Badgers. Grace Egan with 17 kills tonight. That is not a career high. Her career high was 22 against Wisconsin when she was at Ohio State when they came here in 2024. But still a great night for Grace Egan. A great night for everybody. Charlie Furbringer had 55 assists tonight. Her career high was 63 in the Final Four against Kentucky last year. That match went five sets also. Everybody with some big numbers tonight. And everybody celebrating a big win as Wisconsin takes down Florida in the Big Ten SEC Challenge. We hope to bring you head coach Kelly Sheffield's post-match press conference here momentarily. If we don't have that audio, we will not be able to bring that to you, but we'll see if we can have that for you in the next couple of minutes. We'll also get you set for tomorrow night, part two of the Big Ten SEC Challenge between the Badgers and the Auburn Tigers tomorrow evening at the Fieldhouse. We'll get you set for all that coming up here on the Wisconsin Badgers Volleyball Radio Network.

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0: Clemson Badgers tonight. The fifth-ranked Badgers take down number 17 Florida in the home opener at the Fieldhouse, the Big Ten SEC Challenge. Badgers improved to 2-3 on the season. You know, I know what you might be thinking. They actually did move up a spot in the AVCA poll after losing a pair of matches last weekend in Pittsburgh that both really weren't very close against Stanford and Pittsburgh. I guess the match against Stanford was pretty close on Friday night. Pittsburgh was a very one-sided contest on Sunday afternoon, but it all works out for Wisconsin as they move up a spot to number 5 in this week's rankings, and they defend the home floor. First match at the Fieldhouse of the 2026 regular season, and the Badgers take down the Gators. 25-21 set 1, 25-20 Florida set 2, 25-19 Wisconsin set 3, 26-24 Florida extra points in set 4, and then the Badgers in the fifth and final set win at 15-13. Had a huge lead early. Florida battled back, tied it at 13. Final 2 points go to the Badgers, including a big Audrey Flanagan kill, and then a Florida error ultimately leads to the conclusion of tonight's match. And the Badgers are now 2-3. Quick check of the Steinhoffel's Ace Tracker. We keep track of the aces for Wisconsin all season long here on the Wisconsin Badgers Volleyball Radio Network. Steinhoffel's Ace Tracker. Relax, it's Steinhoffel's. 3 behind the service line tonight for the Badgers. 2 belong to Grace Egan. She now leads the team with 9. Grace Egan did finish last season as the team's leader in service aces as well. Charlie Furbringer, welcome to the Ace Tracker. First ace of the season for the junior. Charlie Furbringer picked one up tonight as well. So she's on the board along with Isabel Hoppe, each with 1. Grace Lopez has 2. Kristen Simon with 3. Audrey Flanagan with 7. And Grace Egan topping the leaderboard with 9. 23 total aces so far this season for the Wisconsin Badgers. That's check of the Steinhoffel's Ace Tracker. Relax, it's Steinhoffel's. All right, we appreciate you staying with us. A lot of fans heading home from the Fieldhouse. Packed house tonight for the home opener as the Badgers win in 5. For those of you still with us, let's go back to the Fieldhouse. Head coach Kelly Sheffield in his post-match press conference following the win.
1: There's a lot of people that played in that match. That was their first win in the Fieldhouse. And it's one of those that I think no matter how long you play the sports, I think that first one in your home crowd, especially when you've got a fan base like ours, and this is late. I'm not sure if we've missed deadline for you guys. That was a joke. I know, of course, we missed deadline, but it's a lot of students that were there for the entire time, and it's a lot of people that have early morning work that stayed. And that's one thing we talked about downstairs is y'all got to, a little bit of a heads up of what a special fan base this is. And we battled, we fought, we scratched, we clawed, and we challenged a lot of our players at different times in the match, and every time I thought they responded. Both of these two, Kimora, was that your first start?
2: Yeah.
1: First college start, and I thought she did a great job. Lenny did a great job when she was on time, and. We had different people coming in at different moments. Natalie not playing the first half of the match and coming in and getting on some service runs. I thought our backcourt had some really rough beginnings.

0: Kristen, and I thought the latter half of the match, they were fantastic. Madison Mad Dog Quest of coming in and giving us a real nice lift. Grace Egan, she was passing well. That's why we left her in. And but she was hitting just barely over zero after the second set and into the match over 300, which kind of tells you that she kind of kicked it into another gear after we had a few encouraging words in the between sets two and three. Andre Flanagan, it came up with some big time swings, but all the way through was passing nails against a really elite serving team. So there's a lot of things. I thought this was a great team effort for us.
1: Questions?
2: Kelly, when you have grinded out five set match like this, what do you feel like is the biggest thing you learned about this group tonight?
0: Yeah, what you're excited to learn is there a willingness to stay in a fight and just go toe to toe in the center of the ring? And we got ourselves, we fought and scratched and to get back in that fourth set and tied it up, and then just losing that, and you're like, all right, well, get back to work. Welcome to volleyball at this level. And we were gifted a service error to start out the second set, and and then Kristen, I think, goes back here and gets us a little bit of separation. Our blocking got better, but we hadn't been in a five setter. When you're doing it against a ranked team with quite a bit of experience there, you get we had newbies all over the place over there, and early on in the match, I thought we were just really anxious and tight, a lot of overpasses to start the match, and that's one of the things early on, we're just like, hey, breathe and, loosen up your shoulders and all those types of things. It's, that happens when you're just really, really tight and amped up. And we kind of worked through that a little bit, but no panic kind of happened from anybody or the team or the staff. It was just, let's just keep working this and working it, and rewarded with a great win.
3: So Kelly, you talked about Madison providing the lift. What does she bring on the court and being able to put her in like that?
0: Madison gives us a lot of different, we can utilize her in a lot of different ways. She attacks into some different areas of the court. She's probably one of our better left side blockers. I think she does a really good job. So that was one of the things of going in there, hey, let's get a little bit, we're a little air prone right there for a little bit. Bit more of just, we're having a tough time stopping them from back over there. And she came in and took a couple of nice swings, put in a couple of nice tips right over the block. We weren't exploring that area of the court at all, and just these soft tips right over. And so they were all back on their heels, dug in. And she was able to kind of loosen up that defense a little bit.
4: For Kimora and Lenny, this was your first, not just your first match here, but the first one that really went down to the wire. As you sit here now, the experience, what do you take away from tonight?
5: Well, what I take away from it is that, from the weekend we just came back from, obviously it wasn't how we wanted it to, but I didn't have time to be nervous or think about, the fact that the situation where we're in, just being there for my team and play the best of my ability.
6: I've been waiting to play a game in the field house, a regular season game, for so long now. So I think just the energy and feeling the crowd having our back and the support through a five-setter was such a cool feeling. But then for our team, just knowing what we have to work on and taking this week's practice and using the things that we had been working on finally was really rewarding.
2: Tamara, what was it like getting your first career start? And Lenny, what was it like as kind of things were starting to really click for you early on?
5: It was amazing. Like Lenny said, just the atmosphere and the fact that it's a Wednesday night.

0: and they stayed at, what is it, almost 11 o'clock. People have class in the morning. So just to have that support, just to feel the support from everyone, I just felt ready and excited to get out there.
1: Yeah, when things started picking up for me, I was definitely excited. Like, I was excited coming in, and I'm going to support my teammates, whatever they do good. But it's always fun having your moment. So I think, like, once I got that energy and I started getting, like, my groove on a little bit, it was just flowing from there.
2: Kelly, you mentioned Natalie earlier. Her serve has not been consistent through the first part of this year, and she came in, she had the 3 points and got you off of a big lead in the fifth. Putting her in and at that point, or a little bit earlier, but then she's the tallest libero you've ever played.
3: You know, there's a lot of great researchers in this room, and I'm going to allow those that are ambitious to go and do that research for me. Natalie came in, and did what she needed to do, and you know, and you want a team of that can come in and change the game, change the rhythm, the tempo, to be ready to be a game changer. And we had a couple of them tonight, and we're going to ask out of our entire team. There's going to be opportunities all over the place for people to do exactly what Nat did and exactly what Madison did. And you know, your time, you never know when your time's gonna get here. I mean, Kimora, you know, Kimora got in here and got a start and had a really, really fantastic match. And I think her recruiting ranking was 874. Was that about right? Something like that? Or was that a little high? I don't know. I don't even think she was ranked. But your time can be there for anybody, right? It's and are you alert? Are you ready? Are you, you know, leaning into it? And when you have a team full of people that are doing that, and you're able to do it over a course of a season, that gets to be pretty special. You know, I mean, we've got a fast turnaround. We play again tomorrow night. You know, if these guys are throwing confetti on each other when they get back to their apartment, then, you know, it's going to feel a little differently in here. So I'm looking forward to learning about that from our group. Any of you guys see me at the KK or Wando's, I want you to send their butts home.
4: I'd say Kimora and Lenny, just with you both were among those that freshmen that enrolled early, just, you know, in the spring, just with that experience of enrolling in January and having that spring session, to, how has that helped you adjust and get to the point now where you're significantly contributing?
1: I feel like a totally different player all around. I feel like I see the improvement from those 6 months, and that's just, like, huge for me. And Kelly threw a little shot at me earlier about being on time, but that was a huge thing we've been working on. And now the success that I'm having is because of the things I was taught here. So I'm really, really happy about it, and, you know, it was worth it.
0: I recommend graduating early to everyone who asks. It was definitely one of the best decisions I've ever made, just to come here early, getting out there, knowing all the plays, just everything. I couldn't even imagine coming in June.
5: Last question, Mike.
6: Kelly, back here, you were talking at the beginning about scratching and clawing. There was even a point late where I think they stopped playing. They thought the point was over where you guys won it. And the longest rallies, it seemed that you won. Is that learned? Is that, what does that make you feel on a night like tonight?
3: We haven't always been in that space. I mean, there have been times that we've had some nice video sessions where we have shown, or they have seen us getting outworked. The athleticism at this level that is on the other side of the nets, and the experience and the tenacity, and you've got to stay in the fight. You got to stay in rallies. You got to accelerate. You got to, you know, not just give up points because you're just frustrated with how good it is on the other side. You just got to go through it, right? And it's like that with every sport, high level. And it's just, it's something we're learning. I think when the time gets here for us to watch

0: watch a little bit of film, they'll see some improvements, and they'll be pointed out a whole bunch of other things that we've got to get better at, and that's kind of the joy right now. Thanks, guys.
1: Thanks.
2: 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Wisconsin takes it in five over 17th-ranked Florida at the Fieldhouse in the Big Ten SEC Challenge. You heard Kelly Sheffield say, if you see any of the players at the KK or Wando's tonight celebrating the victory, send their butts home, because it's a quick turnaround tomorrow night. Late night here with the victory, and then 7 o'clock tomorrow, first serve for Wisconsin and Auburn as the Big Ten SEC Challenge continues. Your up-to-the-minute standings after night two of the challenge. The Big Ten holds a 12-8 lead over the SEC. 7-4 here on this Wednesday. The Big Ten teams take down the SEC opponents so far. Through these first 2 days of the challenge, 12-8, the Big Ten leads the SEC. We'll see if the Big Ten can keep the momentum going tomorrow, including the Wisconsin Badgers against Auburn. 6:30, we're on the air tomorrow on the Wisconsin Badgers Volleyball Radio Network with First Serve with John and Pete on the call just after 7 o'clock. 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My name is Jesse Delson. We'll see you back here tomorrow night. Wisconsin takes down Florida in five in the Big Ten SEC Challenge. 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
6: And the Yankees have since scored three runs.
7: Nice.
6: Scored three runs. Now they're up 4-1.
7: Mm-hmm.
6: MVP candidates, I guess, is this category. Minus Lamar Jackson, because I didn't like any of his totals. Josh Allen, over 11.5 rushing touchdowns. Joe Burrow, over 32.5 passing touchdowns. Patrick Mahomes, over 25.5 passing touchdowns. Whatever you want to do with it at this point.
7: I'll go with Pat because it's the lowest number. You know, and I feel like he could achieve that. Even if he's not super Pat Mahomes, if he's just a good Pat Mahomes, I think he could do it. So give me Pat 25 or more.
8: What was Josh Allen's numbers again?
6: Over 11.5 rushing touchdowns.
8: Yeah, I know, but it's all he has to do is get within the, you know, 5-yard line, and I think that he's option A, B, and C anyway. I know they have James Cook, so I'm gonna go with Josh Allen, right? Joe Brady's gonna open him up a little bit more, right? He that's his homeboy, right? So it's all sunny days now in Buffalo, except for when the weather's bad. So I'm gonna go with Josh Allen,
7: which is like a regular basis.
8: I know.
6: and Joe Brady was calling the plays last year too.
8: I know, but this is a new era. It's what I've been told. It's what I've been told, Tara. I'm just saying.
6: Time to show the running back some love. Jonathan Taylor, under 11.5 rushing touchdowns. Derrick Henry, under 12.5 rushing touchdowns. Christian McCaffrey, under 8.5 rushing touchdowns. Which of those is most likely to happen?
7: I guess I got to go with McCaffrey only because of injury history. Yeah. Like, I think all those guys will hit the over on their numbers, but I just got to go with Christian.
8: Yeah, I would go with Christian McCaffrey as well. Again, those injury histories, and I know that he's done relatively well as of late, but you just never know. So, yeah, I'm rocking with C-Mac under, what, eight? Under eight and a half?
7: Yeah, I think he goes.

0: over, but if I got to pick one, I'm going to pick that one.
1: There you go.
2: 2024 NFL draft quarterbacks. Drake May, regular season MVP, is plus 1,000 at DraftKings. Caleb Williams, regular season MVP, plus 1,200. Jaden Daniels, regular season MVP, plus 2,000. Which of those is most likely to happen?
1: I'll go with Caleb Williams. I think that Ben Johnson is really going to lean into him. He's already said that they want to have the highest scoring offense in the league. And, you know, I think that if they do that, obviously, Caleb Williams will play a major role in that. I like what Ben Johnson and Caleb Williams did last year. So I'm going to rock with Caleb Williams.
0: I'm going to go Drake May because he was in the conversation last year.
1: They're going to take a step back this year, though.
0: Sure, I think all these dudes are going to take a step back. I don't think none of them winning the MVP. But if you get close the year before and you're anywhere close the next year, a lot of times they give it to you. So yeah, I'll go Drake May for that reason.
1: But they lost the Super Bowl. You know that team that loses the Super Bowl is never the same. It's never, unless you're Buffalo Bills and you go to it 4 years in a row.
0: I'm with you. I think the Bears could take a step back. Who's the third?
2: Jaden Daniels.
0: And he worried about who wearing five at LSU.
1: What I learned from this lesson is that I'm not very good at two lies and the truth. 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

0: mimic Golden. In the NBA, the Los Angeles Clippers are facing massive penalties for violating salary cap circumvention rules in a case involving Kawhi Leonard. The Clippers must forfeit five future first-round picks from 2029 to 2033 and pay a $30 million fine. Owner Steve Ballmer has been suspended from all league and team activities for 1 year. Two team executives also suspended without pay. Kawhi Leonard not suspended, although he was fined $700,000. In San Francisco, Nick Bosa is making progress in a return from a torn ACL. Bosa participated in a full practice on Wednesday for the first time since suffering the injury last season, called the workout very encouraging, but stopped short of confirming whether he'd play for the Niners in the opener against the Rams in Melbourne, Australia. And the second round of the U.S. Open has been underway and has come to a close, and already Americans Ben Shelton, Francis Tiafoe, and Emma Navarro, just to name a few, have advanced to the next round. And you can watch all of the U.S. Open on ESPN. Tiger Woods has had his driver's license suspended for 5 years after reaching a plea agreement in his DUI case. Woods pleaded no contest to reduce charges of reckless driving and refusing to submit to a lawful test. He was also ordered to pay $1,500 in fines and found guilty of careless driving. Let's take a look at Major League Baseball. It's the bottom of the 10th. The Yankees are up 6-1 over the Angels. It's the middle of the 8th with the Cardinals and the Dodgers tied at 5. More game night straight ahead with Q Myers and me, Emmett Golden.
1: I can change my mind.
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1: We are back, baby.
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0: 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He's Emmett Golden. I'm Q Myers. One thing we know, Emmett, about the NFL draft is that there's no real science to it. And just because you draft a QB in round one doesn't mean that he's going to be your hero. Doesn't mean he's going to be that franchise QB. So when six guys were drafted in the first round, Caleb Williams, Jaden Daniels, Drake May, Bo Nix, oh, by the way, Michael Penix and J.J. McCarthy, you knew that all six weren't going to pop. And I actually give this draft class 2024 a lot of credit because so far, so good for four of the quarterbacks. Only two are still questionable. One can't get on the field at J.J. McCarthy, and one can't stay on the field at Michael Penix. But the other four, all good. All they're trying to do is continue to show what they could do moving forward. We'll start out with Caleb Williams.
1: Mm-hmm.
0: Third year in the league coming up, second year with Ben Johnson. Clearly, the Bears realized the ways of their mistakes when he first entered the league and they still had Matt Eberflus as their head coach. They clearly needed to make a change that year so they can at least get Caleb Williams going on the right track. But, you know, it seems like everything is good now that they got Ben Johnson. It might have been one year that was kind of a wasted year for Caleb Williams. But after Ben Johnson arrived, what he did last year took a massive step forward, right? He's just... What, passing touchdowns, 27 touchdowns his second year, up from 20 his rookie year. Ended up throwing for a franchise record, almost 4,000 yards, 3,942 passing yards. I mean, he looked a whole hell of a lot better with Ben Johnson.
1: He did, and I was a doubter. I wouldn't say a hater because I want to see everybody do well, but I didn't believe that Caleb Williams

0: Was as good as the season he had last year. I was surprised. So I do respect Caleb's game. I'm not so sure they're going to win all the one-score games they won.
1: Nobody ever does.
0: Yeah, so the heroics, the run back 20 yards, turn around and throw it in the air, and it's a game-winning touchdown. I don't know if it's going to happen like that again, right, as consistently as it did last year. I don't expect them to be bad. I expect them to be a playoff team. But the number of close games, I don't think they're going to duplicate that.
1: No, that was Jaden Daniels year one. Mm-hmm. Right, the Commanders and Jaden Daniels won a lot of those one score games, those heroic games. That was Caleb Williams in year two. The only concern I have with Caleb Williams from what he did in year two was not the heroics, but out of 33 qualified QBs, Williams ranked 32nd in completion percentage, right between Cam Ward and J.J. McCarthy. Now that's not the company that I want to keep.
0: No,
1: right? Where they say if you're the best one in the gym, you better find another gym.
0: Yeah,
1: he needs to find another gym to hang out in.
0: No, that's facts. Yeah, that's facts right there. I didn't even realize it. Yeah, you want to get that completion percentage up, and I expect him to continue to grow and get better too. So we'll see if he can take another step, because last year was awesome. He's on the cover of Madden, you know, so that tells you everything you need to know.
1: Well, I'll say this. I mean, sometimes you have to take the layups as well. Right? It can't, to your point, you know, a lot of the heroics and everything, you end up with the 32nd ranked completion percentage when you're not taking the layups. When the layups are this, it's almost like, look, while we're talking about layups, it's like going to the hoop and then saying, oh, well, hold on, Emmett's in the corner for a three. Let me dish it out there. Now, sometimes just take the layup.
0: Just take the layup.
1: Just take the 2 points. It's there. You know
0: it's
1: what I mean?
0: As simple as that.
1: And stay on schedule. In the NFL and in Ben Johnson's offense, staying on schedule is very important. So that, to me, will be how he takes that next step in year three, is you got to take the layups when they're there. You got to be able to get that completion percentage up, make sure that you're, you know, more consistent at that that point of attack. That's how Caleb Williams excels in year number three. Jaden Daniels is another question for me, because he was phenomenal.
0: Yeah.
1: Year one. Everyone's like, man, the Bears got the wrong QB. They should have got Jaden Daniels. And I know I was a big fan of Jaden Daniels coming out of LSU. So I was like, man, this dude's the truth. Only question was, is he going to remain healthy? And then when he wasn't healthy, you saw what happened. And, you know, quarterback, your starting quarterback goes down, your team's not going to be very good. Right. Can he get back to what he was his rookie year is the question.
0: That's the million-dollar question, and I don't think he's going to lose all of his talent. You know, I think he's still going to come out and perform well. He's just got to – the problem when you get injured and you miss a lot of time is that rhythm that you had as a player, you know. And then you – a young quarterback, you miss out on the experience that's so important early on in your career to help develop you as you go forward, and he missed that. So, you know, they should be better than 5-12, but are they going to be good enough to make the playoffs? I'm not so sure.
1: Well, I think the biggest question around Jaden Daniels is, can he stay on the field?
0: Yeah.
1: You know what I mean? Like, that's going to be the biggest question. He's dynamic when he's on the field. He's dynamic when he's healthy. Is he, you know, with this new offensive coordinator, is he going to stay in the pocket more? Is he going to run? You know, because, look, the problem with him and Lamar Jackson, this is Lamar. Lamar knows how to get down and get out of bounds. Jaden Daniels thinks he's in the SEC still.
0: Right.
1: And he tries to run through people's chests. And guess what? Grown men from the backfield don't try to run through everyone's chest all the time.
0: Facts. Derrick Henry is the only dude that does those.
1: Yeah, and Marshawn Lynch, you know, when he was playing. Guys like that just don't have any kind of anything. They'll literally run through. Yeah, they'll run through your face. That's not meant for a quarterback.
0: Yeah, Jaden Daniels' arm went the opposite way when he tried to, not go down and try to fight for extra yards. But you can't take away his superpowers.
1: No.
0: You know, at the same time. So it's about being smart. And in the NFL, it's 100% injury rate. You're going to get hurt. Hopefully, he doesn't continue to get hurt.
1: No, you're right. But again, that to me is going to be how he takes his next step forward, is showing that he can stay on the field consistently, because the Commanders definitely are going to need him. The dude is dynamic when he's out there. Again, taking a look at the 2024 draft class and the top QBs here on game night on ESPN Radio. You mentioned Drake May. He was a guy that was plenty in the conversation when it came to the MVP last year when the Patriots went to the Super Bowl. I think they're going to have that Super Bowl hangover. I think he takes a step back, even though They brought in

0: AJ Brown. I think the whole team in New England takes a step back.
1: I think they take a step back, but I don't think it's a massive one. You know, I still expect them to make the playoffs. Now, do I expect them to go to the Super Bowl? No, I don't. But I don't see, like, I don't see them going from the Super Bowl to 5-12.
0: No, they won't go. They won't be 5-12, but they have such a tougher schedule than they had a year ago. Their schedule last year, I mean, it was they were playing, you know, you and me week in and week out, right? I mean, they did not have a tough schedule at all. This schedule this year is a lot tougher for New England.
1: Yeah, they open up with Seattle.
0: Yeah.
1: You know, the Steelers. Yeah, you know, we'll see. Jags, Bills, Raiders, Jets, Bears, Dolphins. So look. Raiders, Jets, Dolphins, and even Steelers, you can get some wins there, but Packers, Lions, Chargers, Bills, Vikings, Chiefs, Jets again, Broncos, and Dolphins. So, yeah, it's a tough schedule, but they got some opportunities for some wins in that. In there.
0: I mean, yeah, they do. But, I mean, like I said, their schedule last season was a lot. They played that last place schedule, right? And it was right. So that is always going to put you in a better favor. And now you're coming off that Super Bowl hangover. I mean, look, and it's funny because their schedule was easier last year, and that their first game of the season, they still lost to the Raiders, right? But they had, what, the Raiders, the Jets, the Steelers, the Panthers. Their first tough game was until Week 5, the Bills, right? Then they had the Saints, the Titans, the Browns, no disrespect, the Falcons, the Bucks, the Jets, the Bengals, the Giants. You know what I mean? Like, their schedule was way easier, way smoother last year. So I think that the schedule and just the fact that they've got, you know, they got some noise around that organization right now. So we'll see how they navigate with that.
1: Lots of distractions.
0: Yeah, for sure. Yeah. And then there's Bo Nix, who has been to the playoffs both years that he's been in the league. And I still question who he is.
1: Actually, Q, I think they would have went to the Super Bowl if he wasn't hurt.
0: I don't doubt that, but I still question who he is.
1: I think
0: would they have gone to the Super Bowl because of him or because of the defense?
1: I mean, because of the defense, but it doesn't matter. When you have a team that is that good at quarterback, I just need you not to mess it up.
0: Mm-hmm.
1: Like, we get, and when I say we, I mean human beings,
0: right.
1: You're so caught up in who gets the credit. And my attitude is, who gives a damn? As long as you win.
0: Shut up.
1: Right? Like, I'm dead serious. Like, who cares? All right? Like, if people go, man, I love game night. Q is the best. I'm going to be like, yeah, he is the best. Let's keep these Marconis flowing in. It doesn't matter to me who gets the credit. So if I'm Bo Nix.
0: So done.
1: I'm Bo Nix, I don't need the credit at all. I'm just trying to get them dubs.
0: I'm just still trying to figure out who he is as a quarterback, though, because I was one of those that I wasn't a big believer of him coming out of college. I just wasn't.
1: Yeah.
0: Right? It was down to, you remember, it was Oregon and Washington. Michael Penix versus Bo Nix. Like, that was the matchup to watch. And Washington, obviously, is friends of the program here on Game Night on ESPN Radio. But it always came down to that. And it was must-watch TV every Saturday for me when those two were going at it or they were playing simultaneously. I wanted to see. And I never saw something from Bo Nix that made me feel like that guy is a difference maker. But he's been to the playoffs both years that he's been in the league, and he obviously fits what Sean Payton wants to do. So there's quality quarterback play there. I just feel like, and I don't think I'm in an island by myself. Mm-hmm. I feel like I'm one of many that still don't know if he's really a good quarterback or not.
1: Yeah, I mean, he's good enough to not mess it up. And sometimes that's good enough, right? I get it. And we want every quarterback to be Allen and Lamar and Burrow, and everybody's not. And honestly, sometimes it's a guy like Bo Nix who might mess. Sam Darnold won the Super Bowl last year.
0: Right, and I still wouldn't sign him as a free agent. If he was available as a free agent right now and I was running a team, I still wouldn't sign him because I feel like he had a really good dynamic there in Seattle. I feel like Clint Kubiak punched a lot of really good tickets and buttons to help get him there. I mean, look, Minnesota let him walk.
1: Right, and then they fired Kwesi Odofu-Mensah, right? And they fired him. Listen, if I had a team that I felt confident about, I have no problem bringing in Bo Nix because you know you can trust him, right? I don't need you to be Superman. You could be Robin. You could be Aquaman. I don't care who you are, right? Yeah, I don't need you to be the best of the best. I need you to put us in the best situations, and Bo Nix did that last year.
0: He did. I just, to my, in my defense, I just don't know who he is as a QB. right? I don't know.

0: exactly what you're going to get from him. I don't know if it's the defense, if it's Sean Payton, if it's a combination of I don't know, right? But what matters, only thing that matters is not what I think or anyone else. He fits with what they do.
1: 100%.
0: That's what matters.
1: And maybe for another team, he wouldn't.
0: Exactly.
1: But for this one, he does.
0: No doubt about it. He's Emmett Golden. I'm Q Myers. It's game night here on ESPN Radio and the all-new ESPN app. If there was a big-time performance, you know we got it. We got it next here on ESPN Radio.
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2: 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I'm all the way up.
1: This is All the Way Up.
2: All the way up.
1: On game night.
2: I'm all the way up.
3: All right, Emmett, you know how we get down, man. MLB action, Yankees, Angels. This one took extra innings.
4: Strike three. Trout doesn't like the call, but he doesn't challenge it. Nine strikeouts for Cam Slutman. Grounded. Through for a base hit. One run scores. Here comes Caballero. He scores. A huge base hit for Austin Wells. A two-run single. And the Yankees lead 3-1.
2: Nothing can stop me. I'm all the way up.
5: Both of those highlights courtesy of the YES Network. The Yankees tacked a few more on to win 6-3 in 10 innings.
3: Yeah, man, it's rare that you go into extras and then all of a sudden you blow it open in the 10th, right?
5: Yep.
3: Five runs in the top of the 10th, and they go on to get that victory. And Cam Schlittler, he was the dude, right? Early on, recorded his 19th. Starting allowing only one or zero runs this season. It's the most in season in the Yankees history. And the Yankees scored those five runs in the 10th, which is their most in extra innings since last season when they scored six on September 21st. So the Yankees busted open, but they had to take extras to get it done. How about the Brew Crew and the Cubs? This happened in the top of the 9th.
6: And now the 0-1 pitch to Ortiz. Ground ball, left side, base hit, one run scores. Yelich sent around third, the throw coming home, not in time. Ortiz to second base on the throw. Two massive runs driven in by Joey Ortiz.
2: Nothing can stop me, I'm all the way up.
5: 620 WTMJ on the call. The Brewers beat the Cubs tonight 9-5.
3: And this is about the bullpen of the Brewers, right? They pitched five scoreless innings with only one hit allowed, two out infield single in the 9th inning. That was it. Because Jacob Mizorowski, he was not the Miz on this evening. Four innings pitched, five earned runs given up, four walks, five strikeouts, through 92 pitches. Those five earned runs allowed ties a career high. But big ups to the Brew Crew and their bullpen. Right,
5: yeah.
3: They got it done. The one day that the Miz wasn't getting it done, they said, "Hey, don't worry, brother, we got your back."
5: Gotta pick up your teammate.
3: It's Miz and the bullpen, not Miz bullpen. Right? I'm just saying.
5: Hey, and who cares who gets the credit?
3: The and matters. I'm just saying. The and does matter here on Game Night on ESPN Radio and the all-new ESPN app. Turning our attention to the Astros and the White Sox. And how did this one finish up?
7: The Houston Astros clinched the season series over the Chicago White Sox. They won 2 out of 3 in this 4-game set so far. 2-0 victors tonight. Astros now have a 2-game lead over the Rangers for first in the AL West.
2: Nothing can stop me. I'm all the way up.
3: Headed out.
5: That highlight out. Courtesy of KBME 790 AM. You heard the final score there, 2-0 over the White Sox.
3: So you heard the fireworks in that final call as well. You heard the little celebration when
5: boom.
3: The Astros win, the big boom. So I do that celebration, and Emmett has some kind of weird contraption going on, and he has fireworks going off. Basically, it looks like fireworks are coming out of his bald head, so.
5: It does.
3: Yes.
5: It does look like that. Too bad you all can't see it.
3: That's why I described it perfectly.
5: You did.
3: Everyone knows exactly what it looked like because your boy broke it down. Turn our attention to the Tigers and the Twins. Here's another one that took extra innings.
6: Mance, the strike one, swing and a little pop fly. Will it drop? It will. Off the glove of Lewis, who was lunging. One run is in. Mulcherry and Clark and Peck. Javi Baez, a perfect bloop down the right field line, empties the bases. The Tigers dugout loves it. An 11-6 lead for the Tigers.
2: Nothing can stop me. I'm all the way up.
5: 97.1, the ticket on the call. The Tigers blew it open in extra innings as they win 11-6 over the Twins.
3: Yeah, what is this, man? It takes extra innings and then everything, the floodgates are open?
5: Yeah.
3: 5 runs that the Tigers scored in the 12th. It's the most they scored in the 12th inning or later of a road game since 1992 when they did that against the White Sox. So there's that. Let's see, who else did something big? Spencer Torkelson, 1-for-4, 2-run homer, 2 RBI for his Tiger player.

0: pitch a home run in the 12th inning or later. So, I mean, look, everyone got in their bag. Maybe the Twins are like, we're just ready to go home.
1: Yeah, and it's like, look, man, we only wanted to play 9. You guys here, 12. Let's get up out of here.
0: Let's go ahead and chalk this up to the game, and we'll come back tomorrow and play it another time. The Blue Jays and the Guardians, Emmett, don't even listen to this.
1: Yeah,
0: one.
1: I'm not.
2: Oh, chew. Hit on a soft line, backpedaling Clement onto the right field grass to make the grab. And end the inning. Cease with a 1-2-3, bottom of the sixth. Takes the Blue Jays into the seventh. Blue Jays leading 9-0.
3: Nothing can stop me. I'm all the way up.
1: That highlight and the weird sound in the background was brought to you by our courtesy of, I should say, Sportsnet 590, the Fan. The Blue Jays just blanked the Guardians tonight 11-0.
0: Yeah, Dylan Cease. 6 shutout innings, right? He was in his bag. What happened to the Guardos, man? Was it just one of those days, a bad day to have a bad day?
1: It's Cease. I mean, Cease is a great pitcher, and he was on tonight, you know, and it is what it is, man. You charge it to the game, you move on.
0: Well, the Guardians were not the only ones that got blanked. How about the Nationals, the Braves? They did it to him like this.
4: It's a Ronald Acuna. Ronald with a high fly ball to left. That one drifting back. Lyle to the wall. It's reaching and gone! Three-run homer by Ronald Acuna. Back-to-back innings with a three-run home run. And the Braves on top 6-0 as that one went up through the clouds over D.C. to deep left.
3: Nothing can stop me. I'm all the way up.
1: 680 to Fan on the call. The Braves 9, the Nationals 0.
0: Ronald Acuna Jr., 3-for-5 on the night. Home run that you heard, 3 RBIs. Now it's 15-game homerless drought, which is tied for the longest drought this season by Mr. Acuna. He's Emmett Golden. I'm Q Myers. Sports Center All Night is coming up next here on ESPN Radio, the all-new ESPN app, SiriusXM Channel 80, and tune in.

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2: This is Rich Eisen coming up on a Monster Thursday show. 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Mike Tomlin, now of NBC Sports, will join us. And in studio, the star of the new movie, By Any Means, Mark Wahlberg. 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
1: Coming up on SportsCenter All Night. The NBA brings the hammer down in a major way.
3: There was no napkin with money being given to him on an agreement, but they actively helped him obtain financial revenue from companies as far as getting money off the court along with his NBA contract.
1: A trio of Cy Young hopefuls take the mound.
4: Check swing, pitch low, appeal to third. He did go around, strike three, swinging. Bazzano rung up by Lance Diaz on his slider. Two Ks for C's in a 1-2-3 bottom of the second.
1: Vegas finally has their QB.
5: Mendoza's been great this summer. They love what Mendoza's been, but when you have those two and the familiarity with Cousins, they're paying Cousins real money, not minimum money, real money to be there. It was his job all along, and Mendoza's been aware of that.
1: Plus, counting down the days until week one.
6: They're automatically in the bracket if they finish in the top 12. It would stun me if they weren't in the top 12 at the end of the regular season. It would take at least two losses, I think, to knock them out of it.
7: Okay.
6: Then what do you do once the bracket unfolds? That's the reality.
8: He's earned it. He's the best center fielder since Willie Mays.
9: Okay, let's relax.
8: What are you
9: relax.
8: Doing?
9: Let's relax.
8: Oh, yeah, that one we need to show.
9: The best center fielder since Willie Mays. That's an insane
8: sentence. If you're going to bring a hyperbole and say that it's a Mickey Mouse MVP,
9: yeah,
8: I'm going to say something like that.
9: It was so far over the top.
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10: 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Clippers take a shot from the NBA. SEC takes its shot in court on Thursday. Wednesday, shot at a couple of postseason awards, perhaps. Jacob Mizorowski on the mound for the Brewers, facing PCA and the Cubs.
11: Here comes the 2-2 to Bregman.
12: Driven on the air, deep left field, going back, Chorio. That ball is gone. It's a two-run homer for Alex Bregman, and this ball game is tied at two.
13: Swinging a line drive, base hit to center. Two runs are going to score. Suzuki going to third. The throw there is not in time. The ball bounces away. Alex Bregman delivers a two-run single. Cubs lead 5-3. Listen to this crowd.
10: Cubs jumping out early against the Brewers. Jacob Mizorowski, four innings, five earned runs, four walks, 92 pitches, five earned runs, tying a career high.
14: You know, I mean, didn't feel wonderful, didn't feel great, you know. Obviously, felt soggy the whole time, you know. Some weather played a factor in that, so lost grip, but, you know, had to make it work.
15: Can you explain the challenge of that when the mound gets soft, when it's wet, and that the leg starts to slip, how difficult it is to feel comfortable?
14: Yeah, I mean, you start second-guessing everything. You know, start trying to make pitches too big, and, you know, start trying to make things too spot on, so, you know, start leaking places, and, you know, you got to calm yourself down and figure out a way to get through it.
10: He's the front runner for the Cy Young in the National League, but gave up three earned runs or fewer in his first 25 starts this year, allowed five runs and five hits in his four innings on Wednesday. He struggles, but the offense for Milwaukee eventually comes through.
16: And now the 0-1 pitch to Ortiz. Ground ball, left side, base hit. One run scores. Yelich sent around third. The throw coming home. Not in time. Ortiz to second base on the throw. Two massive runs driven in by Joey Ortiz.
10: Ortiz with the big single there. Jackson Chourio with his 21st home run. Tied for the most in the season in his career, 620 WTMJ. Brewers a 9-5 win over the Cubs. Milwaukee's bullpen pitching five scoreless innings with one hit allowed. And they rally and get the 9-5 win at Wrigley over the Cubs. Battle for the AL West. The division lead for the Astros heading into Wednesday had been cut to one. Houston facing the White Sox.
16: The 1-1.
4: And that's line to the center. It's out for a base hit.

0: back scores Paredes. Altuve around third and coming home. The throw to the plate is not nearly in time. A two-run single for Nelson Velasquez, and it's 2-0 Houston. The second go-ahead RBI hit for Velasquez in this series. And that's going to get Will Venable out of the dugout. The Houston Astros clinch the season series over the Chicago White Sox. They've won 2 out of 3 in this four-game set so far. 2-0 victors tonight. Astros now have a 2-game lead over the Rangers for first in the AL West.
1: JBME with the call. Astros with the 2-0 shutout. Their fifth shutout with 3 or fewer hits allowed this season. The White Sox, meanwhile, are shut out for the fourth time since the start of August. 6 times between March and July. 4 times since then. They still maintain their 3-game lead in the AL Central. As for the Astros, Jordan Alvarez, 2-for-4 with a double. Nelson Velasquez, the go-ahead 2-run single in the 8th, having not started the game. Second hit in 17 at-bats since joining the Astros. As you heard, Astros still leading the division. Rangers would need a win against the Athletics to stay within a game of Houston, but that didn't happen.
2: 3-1 pitch. Olsen sends it high in the air to right field. Nimmo going back, still going back, feeling for the wall. At the wall, it is gone. And Olsen has homered. It carried out of the ballpark, and the A's tie the game in the 3rd inning.
3: Left-hander looks in. Now the 3-2 pitch is hit down the right field line, slicing in the corner, and it slices. It's fair ball. It's a home run. Hit the pole. Or just inside that right field fumble. Second home run for Bolte, and the A's lead it 5-2.
1: Talk 650 KSTE. A's go on to a 9-2 win over the Rangers. Texas led the game 2-0 after the second inning, but wind up losing 9-2. They fall 2 games behind the Astros in the division. Sports Center all night, ESPN Radio.
4: The NBA drops the hammer on the LA Clippers. The league fined the team $30 million and stripped the franchise of 5 first-round picks. Owner Steve Ballmer also faces a 1-year suspension.
5: This was Adam Silver playing judge and jury after a year-long investigation into the LA Clippers. It essentially shows that the Clippers weren't technically funneling money to Kawhi Leonard.
6: Kawhi Leonard, I'm stunned that he wasn't suspended at all. You're asking me to believe he didn't know that he was circumvented the rules of the league
1: out of work. Kawhi Leonard hit with a $700,000 fine. All things considered, light punishment from the NBA, and his trade to Toronto expected to go through. It's the Clippers who take the brunt of the NBA's wrath. $30 million fine, front office suspensions, and the loss of 5 first-round draft picks starting in 2029.
7: Losing 5 first-round draft picks? Do you know that can set your organization back a very, very long time from a title contending standpoint? So if it's me and I'm a billionaire owner, I don't want this to happen to my organization. I don't want this shame to come upon my organization neither.
1: Harry Douglas, host of Freddie and Harry here on ESPN Radio. In a statement, the association saying the nearly year-long investigation found a pattern of misconduct and multiple significant rules violations by the Clippers organization, a prior offender of salary cap circumvention. The Clippers, saying multiple times in recent months they had done nothing wrong, they expected to be exonerated, were upset on Wednesday. They say they will challenge the rulings and the findings, quote, through every avenue available to us. Our Mark J. Spears from Manscaped.
8: Ballmer is a man that got, like, he's the richest owner in the league, so I don't think this is over by any means. And from my dealings with Ballmer in the past, he's a really proud man, and I'm sure he feels like his reputation's on the line, and I'm sure he's going to fight. We got money to fight, so this might just be another chapter in a saga that I'm sure they're going to be a documentary about at some point. I think there was a lot of pressure for Adam Silver amongst the other 29 owners to make sure that the Clippers got to punish for this, like that this can't be tolerated. And, you know, do you want to make one owner mad or do you want to make 29 owners mad? Right. I certainly think there was a lot of pressure in that regard. And man, there's certainly a really big punch uppercut to the Clippers organization.
1: 5 first-round draft picks. Steve Ballmer among those suspended. He is suspended for a year. ESPN insider Brian Windhorst.
9: Number one, there

0: to use a legal term, a preponderance of evidence in this report. It was very compelling. There may not have been a direct smoking gun, but reading through this, it was incredibly thorough and frankly incredibly damning. I think that if you were on a jury and this evidence could be proven to be accurate, I think you would convict. And it says it right in the NBA's release. They have been guilty of this exact thing before. They were guilty of salary cap circumvention in 2015. They were investigated in 2019 with Kawhi Leonard and were cleared, but were very severely warned about this exact thing. And so not only was it severe, but also they were a repeat offender, and you get the proverbial book thrown at them.
1: The Clippers say they intend to fight. Given what you just said, what ammunition would you guess that fight would be based upon?
0: Based on what I can read from both sides' statements and reports today, they're going to fight over the interpretation of the introductions to sponsors. You're allowed in the NBA to introduce a player to a company as long as you're only the middleman and you're not facilitating the deal or paying for the deal. That's legal. That's what the Clippers essentially said that they did. They acted as middlemen and followed the rules. The investigators believe, in fact, that they flagrantly did not follow the rules and smashed the rules to smithereens. If you were asking me, I would accept a punishment, and I'm going to tell you why. Number one, if they are indeed allowed to trade Kawhi Leonard, and there's nothing in today's ruling that would prevent them from doing so, they can instantaneously recoup two first-round draft picks for him. They can get value for him. The second thing is, this has often been compared to what happened with the Minnesota Timberwolves with Joe Smith back in 2000. And yes, the Timberwolves were hit with a 5 first-round pick penalty just like this. But in that case, the Timberwolves cooperated. And a year later, they were given back a first-round pick. And 2 years later, they were given back another first-round pick. Their eventual penalty was only 3 first-round picks. I know that the Clippers are very angry and they want to defend themselves and Steve Ballmer wants to be exonerated. This is a harsh penalty. It could be worse. It's obviously a blow to the kneecap, but the Clippers are positioned to manage it because the first pick isn't being taken until 2029. They have 3 years to try to position themselves to absorb it. If they can pull this off, they're going to pick up 2 first-round picks, plus they just drafted the number 5 overall pick in this draft. It's not good. I'm not, you know, going to argue that I think the Clippers are headed for a dynasty, but they could manage this. But they're going to have to get, you know, they're going to have to get past their anger. And right now, it's very, very hot.
2: Clippers going to be heading into some rough seas over the coming years. But Kawhi Leonard still appears as though he will wind up in Toronto. ESPN insider Shams Charania.
3: His contract was not voided. He was not suspended. So all systems are a go. Everything is on track for Kawhi Leonard to be traded now to the Toronto Raptors. This was the last piece of information the Raptors were waiting on for this investigation to conclude, to go forward with the trade. Remember, back in July, the NBA made it clear to both sides that, listen, you can go through with the trade, but any type of penalty to Kawhi Leonard would be falling back on the Raptors. The Raptors did not want to take that risk, and now the NBA has been allotted the time to handle both situations together, and the full expectation around the Raptors and around Kawhi Leonard in the league is that this trade will be going through in the next few days. And Kawhi Leonard, for his part, did issue that statement, and he made it clear that he entered his agreement with the Clippers under a expectation of fulfilling his contract, and that he regrets any lapses of judgment and distraction that this situation has caused.
2: NBA will still be hearing from the Clippers, who are upset with the ruling, and they plan to challenge. SportsCenter All Night, ESPN Radio.
4: Raiders have named Kirk Cousins the starting quarterback for week one.
5: Kirk's had a really good offseason, very good camp, and he's earned it.
6: It was his job all along, and Mendoza's been aware of that. The longer they can leave him on the bench, the happier they'll be.
2: There was a question for the Raiders through the summer who the starting quarterback would be, a question of sorts. In the end, it does turn out to be Kirk Cousins. Coach Clint Kubiak.
5: Kirk's going to be the starting quarterback. He's played really good football. I'm really happy with all three of our quarterbacks. And, you know, Kirk's had a really good offseason, very good camp, and he's earned it. I think you can see the constant things just in your own film study. Where I've seen him grow is in his leadership and his command. I think the most important thing with the quarterback room or any other position is to build competition within the room. And that makes players so much better, faster than coaching.

0: quarterbacks, and, you know, Kirk's had a really good offseason, very good camp, and he's earned it.
1: Kirk Cousins gets the nod over Fernando Mendoza, although was it really ever a question? ESPN's Peter Schrager.
2: Kubiak and Janoka, who are the ones running the offense, they have a history with Kirk Cousins, so he had a huge leg up on Mendoza in that he actually can come right in and it was plug and play. Mendoza's been great this summer. They love what Mendoza's been, but when you have those two and the familiarity with Cousins, they're paying Cousins real money, not minimum money, real money to be there. It was his job all along, and Mendoza's been aware of that.
1: Almost a foregone conclusion earlier on game night, our Q Myers.
3: Training camp, you're out there for the entire practice. You get to see everything. Soak it all in. Not in the regular season.
1: Nope.
3: Anyone that doesn't know, for the regular season, you're in there maybe 15 minutes. Well, while we're going through the roster, we're checking all the numbers off. Number 8's not out here. Who's number 8? Kirk Cousins. So, of course, we start looking around because, look, you got the number 1 pick behind you. Mm-hmm. So we started looking around. Hey, man, you hear why Cousins not here? I don't know. No. You know, we're tweeting out, hey, no sign of Kirk Cousins, no sign of Kirk Cousins. Right when they send us up out of there, we see Cousins come walking in, has a baseball hat on. He's not participating. You can tell he ain't participating. So then it's like, did he pull something? Did he get hurt? Did they tell him something? And then he wasn't walking like he was the happiest guy. I mean, let me just take you behind all the way behind the scenes.
1: Okay.
3: He wasn't walking like he was happy. You know when you walk with an attitude? No joke. We're in the meeting room like, well, man, you see how he was walking? Like, this is where our mind is going.
1: Mm-hmm.
3: See how he was walking? Did something happen? Did he pull a muscle? Did he get told that he's not going to be the starting quarterback and he's angry? I had people tweeting at me. Did he get traded? Like, I mean, there was all the rumor mill was cooking, man. And so we're like, well, guess what? We get to talk to Coach coming up in as soon as practice is over. And Clint Kubiak walked in there, and before we asked him anything, he said, I just want to let you know, Kirk Cousins is a starting quarterback. He wasn't out there today. It was a scheduled day off. I mean, he ended it.
1: And as for Mendoza, he'll be the first quarterback drafted first overall not to start in week one since Baker Mayfield in 2018. All the way back and moving on. That's next. 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
3: 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He missed the French and Wimbledon. Missed 4 months with a right wrist injury, but he's making it count at the U.S. Open. Carlos Alcaraz, the second seed on the men's side, a four-set win to advance through the second round. He dropped the first set 4-6, but then dropped five games the rest of the way. The defending champ rebounding from that deficit, winning eight straight games and wins in four sets to advance to round number three. He is 26-3 in his U.S. Open career, tied for the second most wins in his first 30 U.S. Open matches among men to debut in the Open era. ESPN's Chris Fowler.
4: You know, we come out here Monday afternoon wondering, how would the wrist hold up? What about the rust? 4.5 months. There's no challenge in sports quite like the individual sport of tennis with no teammates. And, you know, golf, maybe you have some rust, but no one's hitting the ball at you. And I think in this sport, to come back and play at a high level after that kind of a layoff, it's really impressive what he's done out here. The big weapon tonight, the forehand. One of the greatest shots we've seen in this sport, 23 winners. The serve did get better from round one to round two, and he expects to improve every single match, which is an ominous sign for the rest of the field, frankly.
3: Alcaraz now into round three with the four-set win, looking to become the first man to win consecutive U.S. Open titles since Roger Federer won five straight between 2004 and 2008. Eighth seed Ben Shelton of the United States, a four-set win, advancing to the third round. Eighth straight hardcourt major where he's reached the third round. 11th seed Francis Tiafoe also advances. He does so in straight sets. He's into the third round for the seventh straight U.S. Open, longest active streak among men. On the women's side, the top seed, Aryna Sabalenka, advances 1-1, dominant second-round performance. Total of eight games dropped in the first two rounds. Fewest en route to the third round in the U.S. Open career, looking to become the third woman to win three straight U.S. Open titles in the Open era. Chris Evert won four straight, Serena Williams between 2012 and 2014 as well. The three seed, Jessica Pegula, also advancing in straight sets, 3-1. SportsCenter All Night, ESPN Radio. Back to baseball. Quick start for the Dodgers.
5: It's been 47 games since Freddie Freeman last hit a home run. Fly ball, center field, and deep. It's way back there, and gone! A home run! That streak is over and out, along with the ball, into the left center field stand. Quickly, the Dodgers lead 3-0.
3: Dodgers building the early lead, AM 570, LA Sports. In fact, Cardinals hadn't gotten a hit till the sixth inning, but they would rally.
6: First pitch to him is hit on the ground towards third base hit! Down the line! One run scores! Here comes another! Flying around third base is Sejacy! There's no play at the plate! A two-run double for Baez in the 10th inning! And the Cardinals lead 8-5!
3: Cardinals coming all the way back at Dodger Stadium. And they win it in 10 innings, 8-6. To take the win on the road. They score three times in the top of the 10th and come away with the win. Cardinals Radio Network. American League wild card. Guardians holding that third wild card spot. Had some troubles against Toronto on Wednesday.
7: Toronto pitch is hit high in the air. Deep to left field. If it's fair, it's gone. And it is way fair and way gone.

0: Vladimir Guerrero Jr., and the Blue Jays double their lead, 6-0 in the top of the second.
1: Blue Jays quickly out of the gates while Dylan Cease was shutting down the Cleveland offense.
0: 0-2. Hit on a soft line, backpedaling Clement onto the right field grass to make the grab and end the inning. Cease with a 1-2-3, bottom of the sixth, takes the Blue Jays into the seventh. Blue Jays leading 9-0.
1: Sportsnet 590 The Fan. Blue Jays go on to an 11-0 win. 11th shutout this season, largest shutout win this season, and largest road win this season. Dylan Cease, 6 innings, 4 hit ball, third pitcher to allow 1 or 0 runs in a 7 road start span in a season in baseball history. Guardians are shut out, second time this season shut out and losing by at least 10. Their lead over Toronto, game and a half. Also a game and a half back, the Orioles lose in Denver in 11.
2: The payoff pitch to Sullivan is lined towards left field, charging in Robert Jr. It's down for a hit. Here comes Amador to the plate. Throw off line! Rockies win it! Rockies win it! Brett Sullivan, the extra inning zero! 6-5. What a win! What a series win for the Rockies!
1: 850 KLA, Rockies with the 11-inning win at home over the Orioles. 6-5, the final, fourth walk-off win this season. Their first since June 22nd against Boston. For Baltimore, they've lost 3 of the 4 series at Coors Field in series history. Their only series win came in 2024. 7th extra-inning loss this season. Well, turns out it was no slap on the wrist. That's next. SportsCenter All Night continues. It's ESPN Radio.
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5: Here's a look at your weatherology forecast. Lows level off around 68 overnight under partly cloudy skies with a chance for storms. Southeasterly winds around 5 miles per hour.

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1: Astros' lead in the West is back up to 2 with their win and the Rangers' loss. Georgia's state attorney general is telling Greg Sankey to bounce LSU from the conference if they go through with it. The Clippers get slammed by the NBA.
2: The NBA has stripped the Clippers of 5 first-round picks and fined owner Steve Ballmer $30 million for circumventing the salary cap with Kawhi Leonard.
3: I commend Adam Silver and the NBA. I was dead wrong. I commend them for doing it because, partner, you got busted.
4: Losing 5 first-round draft picks, do you know that can set your organization back a very, very long time? From a title-contending standpoint.
5: If I'm LA, why are you defending this? It's cringe. It's like watching a bad car crash that you can't look away from.
1: In September of 2025, a year ago, following a report from our former colleague Pablo Torre, the NBA opened an investigation into whether a $28 million endorsement deal between Kawhi Leonard and Aspiration, a company that filed for bankruptcy last year, broke NBA rules. Earlier this year, the company's co-founder was sentenced to 14 years in federal prison after pleading guilty to defrauding investors and lenders of at least $248 million. The Clippers, for their part, and their owner, Steve Ballmer, objected to the notion that they had circumvented NBA rules. Steve Ballmer, a year ago, telling Al Ramona Shelburne,
6: "It's really important to me to communicate to the NBA ecosystem, but particularly our Clipper fans, that we've been on the up and up. Since the day I bought the team, and you know the circumstances were definitely tough, we've really emphasize doing things the right way. Doing things the right way, whether it's the way we treat our fans, our players, our staff, the rules, do things the right way. And I want our fans to really understand that they've aligned themselves, that they support an organization that does things the right way. That's fundamental. We welcome the league investigation. We have nothing to hide, and in fact, you know, we're glad for that opportunity also to tell our story because we think it's important."
7: And just so we're clear, you never directed anyone from Aspiration to do an endorsement deal with Kawhi Leonard?
6: No, I didn't. And more importantly, we, the Clippers, did not. We didn't give them direction. We made an introduction as is appropriate under the rules. A lot of sponsors do like to, they call it activate, by doing something also with players. We made the introduction, and that was that.
1: Clippers owner Steve Ballmer a year ago objecting to the notion that the team had circumvented rules. And following the penalties that were handed down on Wednesday, the organization saying, quote, "We vehemently reject the NBA's findings, which are the result of a heavily biased investigation.

0: prosecution seeking to justify a predetermined narrative rather than facts and evidence.
1: Your Honor, the defense strenuously objects.
2: Your objection is noted. The witness is an expert and the court will hear his opinion.
3: I strenuously object. Is that how it works? Objection overruled. No, I strenuously object. Oh, wow. Strenuously object, and I should take some time to reconsider.
0: Clippers are hit with a $30 million fine. They lose five first-round draft picks starting in 2027. Five first-round draft picks. ESPN's Ramona Shelburne. Where's the disconnect?
4: That is the question that is going to end up in either the hands of an arbitrator or the courts, based on what the Clippers' statements have said so far. They don't believe that these introductions that they made were wrong. And in the NBA investigation, which I've read very closely now a couple of times, the part that they seem to be harping on, the part that seems to be the most problematic, are the companies in question, they listed four of them, whether or not they believe that the endorsement deals that the Clippers helped facilitate were necessary to them doing business with the Clippers. There's a part of it that they detail very strongly that Steve Ballmer approved the deal, and there were some emails that they had from Clipper employees saying, if he doesn't approve this deal, they're going to stop paying Kawhi. Okay, so this is the part that the NBA had a problem with, and it is certainly the part that it had a problem with Gillian Zucker, who is the president of business operations there, who the NBA really goes into great detail about the type of introduction she made.
0: She and Ballmer both suspended for a year under the penalties from the NBA. The franchise fined $30 million, and the five first-round draft picks are being docked. ESPN front office insider Bobby Marks.
5: It's significant when you look back. I mean, if you go back, 25, 26 years with the Joe Smith case with the Timberwolves, and that was basically a hidden contract where Minnesota got in trouble for. The penalties are somewhat similar, five first-round picks. There's multiple people getting year-long suspension. In the case of Lawrence Frank, their GM, he gets 6 months here. $30 million fine, which is basically, the equivalent of four separate circumvention charges here at $7.5 million per. It's a huge number, and it's pretty damning. I think if you go and read the report that's out by the investigators, which I did earlier this evening, it's 36 pages, and you go through it, it's pretty damning. I mean, it really is. I mean, there's really not much of a fight from the Clippers here and everything like that here. It's one thing to, introduce a player to a potential sponsor or a sponsor and give them his contact number. But when you basically kind of carry it through, they basically took it this stage five or six in this. It's certainly another thing.
6: Go back to your front office days. How creative, if you're the Clippers, do you have to be in order to sustain having five first-round picks taken away from you?
5: Exactly. They're probably going to recoup a couple. I mean, they'll probably get a couple back in when they trade him, if that deal goes through to Toronto. But the thing is, those picks aren't until probably 2031 and 2033. It's basically like the equivalent. Probably not as harsh when, these colleges get the death penalty. We saw back in the day SMU, right, in the 80s with Eric Dickerson and Craig James and that group, and it took them for a while to kind of regroup. But, yeah, I mean, I think long-term, as you guys have seen, you build the roster through the draft, and when you don't have five first-round picks to do it, they're going to feel the effects down the road.
0: Our insider Bobby Marks earlier on. Amber and Ian here on ESPN Radio. We'll have more wisdom from him coming up this morning. He joins on Sportsmanlike, 8:30 a.m. Eastern Time. The whole situation may wind up with an arbitrator or perhaps in the courts. And that brings us to college football.
7: It's the stupidest I've ever heard.
8: People trying to take advantage of the system. I just think it's embarrassing where we're at with college football.
9: At what point does this mess merge over into the NFL's lane enough to where they say, okay, children, let's lend our hand to you?
0: Whether or not LSU will have players that were in camp with NFL teams this summer, that goes to the courts on Thursday. Meanwhile, Georgia, their attorney general, is encouraging SEC Commissioner Greg Sankey to, quote, take all measures available, including suspending and or removing LSU from the conference if the Tigers elect to

0: roster former NFL players. The letter came to Sankey on Wednesday, saying that the Attorney General Office is prepared to use all legal means necessary to protect the University of Georgia, its student-athletes, and the integrity of college athletics. Of course, the big showdown this weekend, LSU and Clemson, and Clemson coach Dabo Sweeney weighed in this week.
1: I would just say it's kind of embarrassing. I mean, honestly, this is, it's just embarrassing that that's where we are. I don't blame the kids. People trying to take advantage of the system. I just think it's embarrassing where we are with college football. And we've been there for a while. So I just keep my energy, and my focus on and my energy on the things that I control and the things that matter. And that's these kids here and our team. But, you know, all that outside stuff, I mean, we just kind of, no pun intended, we just stay in our lane, you know, here at Clemson. Try to. But it's embarrassing. I mean, it really is. You know, we have no rules. There's no governance. I mean, it's a joke. There's zero rules. And when you enforce rules, somebody just goes and finds a judge to say, no, you can't enforce that rule. So never did I think I'd be living in an era like this, but that's where we are.
0: Certainly putting the spotlight on week one of the college football season. Our Paul Feinbaum.
2: I thought Dabo was spot on, and it's really nice to see Dabo say something that people care about anymore, because he has been so far off the radar screen in recent years. That could change Saturday night, but this is getting massive attention. What's going to happen 2 weeks from now when Lane Kiffin goes to Ole Miss? I know that is going to be bigger, but it's hard to imagine Lane Kiffin sucking any more oxygen out of college football than he has this week.
3: The notion that established NFL players should go back and play in college, no one in their right mind thinks that's a good idea. The reason I think I want to make this distinction for everyone clear is that no one is sitting here saying, well, you know what, if Lamar Jackson doesn't get a deal he likes in Baltimore, then he can go back and play for Alabama. That's not what we're talking about. We're talking about a very unique set of circumstances where the NCAA rule changed in June. Yep. The draft had already happened. All of these players can look you directly in the face and say, if that rule change had taken place in March, we never would have gone to the NFL in the first place. Does that make it right? Does it make it okay? I don't know. That's for you to decide, not me. But it is not as simple as, well, these guys are in the NFL and now they're going back to college. There is a nuance here that I feel has been lost in a lot of this conversation.
4: Yep.
3: Do you feel like most of the conversation has reflected what is actually going on?
2: No, of course not, Greeny, because of one person, and that's Lane Kiffin. You know, he's the moth in the light. It is important just to look at college football on one of its biggest weeks, the first week, and just to see how incompetent the leadership has been for so long. And to Lane Kiffin's credit, he saw a loophole. He took advantage of it. And, Greeny, I don't want to get too far ahead of myself because I have been on the other side all week. I'm changing my mind. I'm beginning to think that there is an evil genius at work here in Lane Kiffin, that he pushed this. These guys can make a difference. They may not. But he has taken all of the pressure off of his team. And this is not just a normal team that's been playing together for 4 or 5 years, like Cignetti's team last year. These guys didn't even know each other 6 months ago. And I think he's watching us right now and smiling that evil smile, saying, I know what I'm doing. This isn't 35-year-old Lane Kiffin. This is 52-year-old Lane Kiffin. I've been down this road, and I know what I'm doing.
0: LSU and Clemson. Big matchup in week one of the college football season. We'll see it on ABC. We'll hear it here on ESPN Radio. SportsCenter all night.
5: Raiders have named Kirk Cousins the starting quarterback for week one.
6: Kirk's had a really good offseason, very good camp, and he's earned it.
7: It was his job all along, and Mendoza's been aware of that. The longer they can leave him on the bench, the happier they'll be.
0: Raiders giving the nod to Kirk Cousins over Fernando Mendoza. That's the decision from first-year coach Clint Kubiak, who made the decision official on Wednesday. ESPN analyst Booger McFarland.
8: 100%. Cousins should be the starter. I think anytime that Tom Brady comes out and says how he likes to develop a quarterback and we know what his imprint is on this organization, you know that's what they're going to do. And I wouldn't be surprised if we don't see Fernando Mendoza until the bye week. I think they're going to bring this young quarterback along slowly. Let's not forget, he didn't take but 4 or 5 snaps under center in college. So therefore, everything is new to him. Going under center, taking the snap, play action pass, everything is so new. And so it would be foolish of us to think that he's mastered that in 4 or 5 months. And so I think this is going to be Kirk Cousins' job, barring injury, until at least the bye week. And I think regardless of what happens on the field, aside from injury,

0: they're going to play Kirk Cousins realize that the Raiders are in this for the long haul. This is not about 2026. This is about 2027 and beyond. So you put Kirk Cousins out there, you let him start, and you move on from there. And you develop Fernando Mendoza at practice the way that coaches do at practice. That's a key factor. We don't talk about that. Yeah, he's not going to play, but what are you going to do to develop him at practice during the week?
1: Because of how proficient and how schooled Kirk is in this offense, he'll understand how to wring every last thing out of every single play, maximize every single personnel grouping against every look. And as long as that running game is going and he can be protected because of how the running game slows down the pass rush, I think you'll see Kirk be more than serviceable, maybe be a top 15 type of quarterback if you're measuring it by QBR. And then that way, that just buys time for Fernando to continue to learn the nuance of this offense.
2: While we're talking about quarterbacks in Cincinnati, Bengals quarterback Joe Burrow feeling that success is going to be inevitable. As for this season,
3: you know, I just want to win this year. You know, the rest will take care of itself. We'll break a bunch of records eventually, but I think we're going to have a really good team that can has a chance to win every game that we step foot on the field for. And I don't know about you, but I could really feel it in my bones and my soul in OTAs this year, different from years past.
4: Yeah.
3: Where, you know, we brought in a lot of the right guys, a lot of the right people with the right mindset to go and chase this goal of winning a Super Bowl and winning as many games as we can and being the best possible team that we can. I felt it from our D-line. I felt it from our defense. You know, our offense has the same guys as years past. So, you know, we felt that for the last couple of years as good as we've been. But, you know, these veteran guys that we've brought in on defense to be able to help our younger guys.
2: Says there's a heightened sense of urgency heading into this season, trying to return to being contenders in the AFC. As for contenders, ESPN's Peter Schrager says one team still has a ring.
5: I have never seen a team have the hype and the bandwagon as full, having lost two of three games to an opponent in their division in the history of this sport from the year before. The Rams' hype and bandwagon is out of control. It's spilling over with whoever and whatever. The Seahawks are sitting up there very quietly in their Pacific Northwest haunts, watching as everyone else talks about the Rams as they bring back JSN with a happy extension, and they bring back Devin Witherspoon with a happy extension, and they bring back Leonard Williams and Shaheed and Hall, and bring in a first-round running back who they're very excited about. So as everyone is going and everyone assumes I'm just going to be, what's the term the kids use, glazing Sean McVay, I don't love any bandwagon where we're doing segments on the morning shows, the Rams or the field. That doesn't feel right with the NFL.
2: Rams getting a lot of pub. Seattle still hanging out there. SportsCenter All Night continues. It's ESPN Radio.
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4: 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Some explosive offense for New York in Anaheim. Once extra innings came around.
5: Grounded. Through for a base hit. One run scores. Here comes Caballero. He scores. A huge base hit for Austin Wells. A two-run single. And the Yankees lead 3-1. Another base hit. Bellinger rounds third. He's coming home. Here's the throw. He slides. He's in there. It's an RBI single for Rice. And the Yankees are pouring it on. They lead 6-1.
4: Michael Kay on the YES Network. Yankees with five in the top of the 10th. Their most in a single extra inning this season. They hang on for a 6-3 win over the Angels, who've lost 9 of their last 10 games. Worst in baseball over that span. Braves a 9-0 shutout of the Nationals. Washington, 6th shutout loss this season, tied for the 4th fewest in baseball. Diamondbacks and Phillies, all of the runs in the game were scored in the 8th.
6: This ball is driven high and deep to left. There's your game breaker for McCann. Solo home run, that's his 5th. And the Diamondbacks finally strike first. It's 1-0.
4: Game in the bottom of the 8th inning. Arizona Sports 98-7. Diamondbacks a 1-0 win over the Phillies. The bullpen throwing 7 1/3 scoreless innings, their most in a game in the last 2 seasons. Arizona with snapping a 3-game losing streak with the win over the Phillies. Reds a 7-3 win over the Padres. Consecutive series wins after losing each of the 4 previous series as well.
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3: 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Number 5.
4: Mets beat up on Tampa Bay, and in the process, they get a rather memorable first career hit. 880 ESPN New York.
8: The 2-2. Swain, a broken bat flare down the left field line. Base hit! Rolling down the left field line. Bang scores. Young scores. Simeon around third. He'll score. Bases clearing. Double for Nick Morabito. His first major league hit is a massive one, and it gives the Mets a 9-4 lead in the 7th inning.
9: That dugout is going bananas for Nick Morabito.
3: Number 4.
4: Toronto with a big shutout of Cleveland, getting 3 of their 11 runs on 1 swing early on. Sportsnet 590 The Fan.
10: No pitch. Is hit high in the air, deep to left field. If it's fair, it's gone, and it is way fair and way gone. 3-run homer, Vladimir Guerrero Jr., and the Blue Jays double their lead. 6-0 in the top of the 2nd.
3: Number 3.
4: Detroit also scoring 11, but they needed 12 innings to do it. 97 won the ticket.
9: Mance, the strike one, swing and a little pop fly. Will it drop? It will! Off the glove of Lewis, who is lunging. One run is in. Mulgeri and Clark and Peck. Hi, yes. A

0: down the right field line, empties the bases. The Tigers dugout loves it. An 11-6 lead for the Tigers.
1: Number two.
2: In Denver, the Rockies were denied a walk-off win on Monday when a would-be home run was brought back in, but they did go home with an 11-inning win on Wednesday. 850 KOA.
3: The payoff pitch to Sullivan is lined towards left field, charging in Robert Jr. It's down for a hit. Here comes Amador to the plate. Throw offline. Rockies win it. Rockies win it. Brett Sullivan, the extra inning zero. 6-5. What a win. What a series win for the Rockies.
1: Number one.
2: Brewers bullpen shutting down the Cubs with five scoreless innings, although the Cubs did have a moment of shutdown defense. Cubs Radio Network.
4: The kick and pitch. Little looper, shallow left. Diving and making a backhanded catch. Nico Horner, what a play!
5: That is a big league play right there. Nico goes from playing up the middle on this soft looper, and it's in no man's land, and this is the old Superman dive, and that is the play of the game so far for the Cubs.
2: Brewers, though, wind up winning the game, and they lead the Cubs by 9 in the division now. Cubs holding the second wild card spot in the National League. They're a game behind the Phillies at the top. Arizona has the third spot, half game ahead of the Padres. American League wild card. Guardians have that third spot. Rangers, Orioles, Blue Jays, all a game and a half back. Twins are 3.5 back. Mariners, 4.5 games out of that third spot after their 8-3 win over the Red Sox. 25 runs scored in that series. L.A., hit hard. That's next. SportsCenter All Night continues. It's ESPN Radio.
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2: 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The NBA brings the hammer down in a major way.
3: There was no napkin with money being given to him on an agreement, but they actively helped him obtain financial revenue from companies as far as getting money off the court along with his NBA contract.
2: A trio of Cy Young hopefuls take the mound.
4: Check swing pitch, low appeal to third. He did go around, strike three, swinging. Pisano rung up by Lance Diaz on his slider. Two Ks for C's in a 1-2-3 bottom of the second.
2: Vegas finally has their QB.
5: Mendoza's been great this summer. They love what Mendoza's been, but when you have those two and the familiarity with Cousins, they're paying Cousins real money, not minimum money, real money to be there. It was his job all along, and Mendoza's been aware of that.
2: Plus, counting down the days until week one.
6: They're automatically in the bracket if they finish in the top 12. It would stun me if they weren't in the top 12 at the end of the regular season. It would take at least two losses, I think, to knock them out of it.
5: Okay.
6: Then what do you do once the bracket unfolds? That's the reality.
7: He's earned it, and he's the best center fielder since Willie Mays.
8: Okay, let's
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7: Doing?
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7: If you're going to break a hyperbole and say that it's a Mickey Mouse MVP,
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7: like
8: so
7: that.
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9: 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Clippers take a shot from the NBA. SEC takes its shot in court on Thursday. Wednesday, shot at a couple of postseason awards, perhaps. Jacob Mizorowski on the mound for the Brewers, facing PCA and the Cubs.
10: Here comes the 2-2 to Bregman.
11: Driven on the air, deep left field, going back, Chorio. That ball is gone. It's a two-run homer for Alex Bregman, and this ball game is tied at two.
10: Swinging a line drive, base hit to center.
11: Two runs are going to score. Suzuki going to third. The throw there is not in time. The ball bounces away. Alex Bregman delivers a two-run single. Cubs lead 5-3. Listen to this crowd.
9: Cubs jumping out early against the Brewers. Jacob Mizorowski, four innings, five earned runs, four walks, 92 pitches, five earned runs, tying a career high.
12: You know, I mean, didn't feel wonderful, didn't feel great, you know. Obviously, felt soggy the whole time, you know. Some weather played a factor in that, so lost grip, but, you know, had to make it work.
13: Can you explain the challenge of that when the mound gets soft, when it's wet, and the leg starts to slip, how difficult it is to feel comfortable?
12: Yeah, I mean, you start second-guessing everything, you know, start trying to make pitches too big, and, you know, start trying to make things too spot on, so, you know, start leaking places, and, you know, you got to calm yourself down and figure out a way to get through it.
9: He's the front runner for the Cy Young in the National League, but gave up three earned runs or fewer in his first 25 starts this year, allowed five runs and five hits in his four innings on Wednesday. He struggles, but the offense for Milwaukee eventually comes through.
14: And now the 0-1 pitch to Ortiz. Ground ball, left side, base hit. One run scores. Yelich sent around third. The throw coming home. Not in time. Ortiz to second base on the throw. Two massive runs driven in by Joey Ortiz.
9: Ortiz with the big single there. Jackson Chourio with his 21st home run. Tied for the most of the season in his career, 620 WTMJ. Brewers a 9-5 win over the Cubs. Milwaukee's bullpen pitching five scoreless innings with one hit allowed. And they rally and get the 9-5 win at Wrigley over the Cubs. Battle for the AL West. The division lead for the Astros heading into Wednesday had been cut to one. Houston facing the White Sox.
14: The 1-1.
4: And that's light in the center and down for a base hit. That scores Paredes. Altuve around third and coming home. The throw to the plate is not nearly in time. A two-run single for Nelson Velasquez. And it's 2-0 Houston. The second go-ahead RBI hit for Velasquez in this series. And that's going to get Will Venable out of the dugout.

0: Houston Astros clinch the season series over the Chicago White Sox. They've won two out of three in this four-game set so far. 2-0 victors tonight. Astros now have a two-game lead over the Rangers for first in the AL West.
1: KBME with the call. Astros with the 2-0 shutout. Their fifth shutout with three or fewer hits allowed this season. The White Sox, meanwhile, are shut out for the fourth time since the start of August. Six times between March and July. Four times since then. They still maintain their three-game lead in the AL Central. As for the Astros, Jordan Alvarez, 2-for-4 with a double. Nelson Velasquez, the go-ahead, two-run single in the eighth, having not started the game. Second hit in 17 at-bats since joining the Astros. As you heard, Astros still leading the division. Rangers would need a win against the Athletics to stay within a game of Houston, but that didn't happen.
2: 3-1 pitch. Volpe sets it high in the air to right field. Nimmo going back, still going back, feeling for the wall. At the wall, it is gone. And Volpe has homered. It carried out of the ballpark, and the A's tie the game in the third inning.
3: Left-hander looks in. Now the 3-2 pitch is hit down the right field line, slicing in the corner, and it slices. It's fair ball. It's a home run. Hit the pole. We're just inside that right field pebble. Second home run for Volpe, and the A's lead it 5-2.
1: Talk 650 KSTE. A's go on to a 9-2 win over the Rangers. Texas led the game 2-0 after the second inning, but wind up losing 9-2. They fall two games behind the Astros in the division. SportsCenter all night, ESPN Radio.
4: The NBA drops the hammer on the LA Clippers. The league fined the team $30 million and stripped the franchise of five first-round picks. Owner Steve Ballmer also faces a one-year suspension.
5: This was Adam Silver playing judge and jury after a year-long investigation into the LA Clippers. It essentially shows that the Clippers weren't technically funneling money to Kawhi Leonard.
6: Kawhi Leonard, I'm stunned that he wasn't suspended at all. You're asking me to believe he didn't know that he was circumventing the rules of the league.
1: Kawhi Leonard hit with a $700,000 fine. All things considered, light punishment from the NBA, and his trade to Toronto expected to go through. It's the Clippers who take the brunt of the NBA's wrath. $30 million fine, front office suspensions, and the loss of five first-round draft picks starting in 2029.
7: Losing five first-round draft picks? Do you know that can set your organization back a very, very long time from a title contending standpoint? So if it's me and I'm a billionaire owner, I don't want this to happen to my organization. I don't want this shame to come upon my organization neither.
1: Harry Douglas, host of Freddie and Harry here on ESPN Radio. In a statement, the association saying the nearly year-long investigation found a pattern of misconduct and multiple significant rules violations by the Clippers organization, a prior offender of salary cap circumvention. The Clippers, saying multiple times in recent months they had done nothing wrong, they expected to be exonerated, were upset on Wednesday. They say they will challenge the rulings and the findings, quote, through every avenue available to us. Our Mark J. Spears from Manscaped.
8: Ballmer is a man that got, he's the richest owner in the league, so I don't think this is over by any means. And from my dealings with Ballmer in the past, he's a really proud man, and I'm sure he feels like his reputation's on the line, and I'm sure he's going to fight. We got money to fight, so this might just be another chapter in a saga that I'm sure there's going to be a documentary about at some point. I think there was a lot of pressure for Adam Silver amongst the other 29 owners to make sure that the Clippers got punished for this, that this can't be tolerated, and, do you want to make one owner mad, or do you want to make 29 owners mad, I certainly think there was a lot of pressure in that regard, and, man, it was certainly a really big punch uppercut to the Clippers organization.
1: Five first-round draft picks. Steve Ballmer among those suspended. He is suspended for a year. ESPN insider Brian Windhorst.
9: Number one, there was, to use a legal term, a preponderance of evidence in this report. It was very compelling. There may not have been a direct smoking gun, but reading through this, it was incredibly thorough and, frankly, incredibly damning. I think that if you were on a jury and this evidence could be proven to be accurate, I think you would convict. And it says it right in the NBA.

0: police. They have been guilty of this exact thing before. They were guilty of salary cap circumvention in 2015. They were investigated in 2019 with Kawhi Leonard and were cleared, but were very severely warned about this exact thing. And so not only was it severe, but also they were a repeat offender, and you get the proverbial book thrown at them.
1: The Clippers say they intend to fight. Given what you just said, with what ammunition would you guess that fight would be based upon?
0: Based on what I can read from both sides' statements and reports today, they're going to fight over the interpretation of the introductions to sponsors. You're allowed in the NBA to introduce a player to a company as long as you're only the middleman and you're not facilitating the deal or paying for the deal. That's legal. That's what the Clippers essentially said that they did. They acted as middlemen and followed the rules. The investigators believe, in fact, that they flagrantly did not follow the rules and smashed the rules to smithereens. If you were asking me, I would accept the punishment, and I'm going to tell you why. Number one, if they are indeed allowed to trade Kawhi Leonard, then there's nothing in today's ruling that would prevent them from doing so. They can instantaneously recoup two first-round draft picks for him. They can get value for him. The second thing is, this has often been compared to what happened with the Minnesota Timberwolves with Joe Smith back in 2000. And yes, the Timberwolves were hit with a 5 first-round pick penalty just like this. But in that case, the Timberwolves cooperated. And a year later, they were given back a first-round pick. And 2 years later, they were given back another first-round pick. Their eventual penalty was only 3 first-round picks. I know that the Clippers are very angry and they want to defend themselves, and Steve Ballmer wants to be exonerated. This is a harsh penalty that could be worse. It's obviously a blow to the kneecap, but the Clippers are positioned to manage it because the first pick isn't being taken until 2029. They have 3 years to try to position themselves to absorb it. If they can pull this off, they're going to pick up 2 first-round picks, plus they just drafted the number 5 overall pick in this draft. It's not good. I'm not, you know, going to argue that I think the Clippers are headed for a dynasty, but they could manage this. But they're going to have to get, you know, they're going to have to get past their anger, and right now it's very, very hot.
2: Clippers going to be heading into some rough seas over the coming years, but Kawhi Leonard still appears as though he will wind up in Toronto. ESPN insider Sean Serrano.
3: His contract was not voided. He was not suspended. So all systems are a go. Everything is on track for Kawhi Leonard to be traded now to the Toronto Raptors. This was the last piece of information the Raptors were waiting on for this investigation to conclude, to go forward with the trade. Remember, back in July, the NBA made it clear to both sides that, listen, you can go through with the trade, but any type of penalty to Kawhi Leonard would be falling back on the Raptors. The Raptors did not want to take that risk, and now the NBA has been allotted the time to handle both situations together, and the full expectation around the Raptors and around Kawhi Leonard in the league is that this trade will be going through in the next few days. And Kawhi Leonard, for his part, did issue that statement, and he made it clear that he entered his agreement with the Clippers under a expectation of fulfilling his contract, and that he regrets any lapses of judgment and distraction that this situation has caused.
2: NBA will still be hearing from the Clippers, who are upset with the ruling, and they plan to challenge. SportsCenter All Night, ESPN Radio.
4: Raiders have named Kirk Cousins the starting quarterback for week one.
5: Kirk's had a really good offseason, very good camp, and he's earned it.
6: It was his job all along, and Mendoza's been aware of that. The longer they can leave him on the bench, the happier they'll be.
2: There was a question for the Raiders through the summer who the starting quarterback would be, a question of sorts. In the end, it does turn out to be Kirk Cousins. Coach Clint Kubiak.
5: Kirk's going to be the starting quarterback. He's played really good football. I'm really happy with all three of our quarterbacks. And, you know, Kirk's had a really good offseason, very good camp, and he's earned it. I think you can see the constant things just in your own film study. Where I've seen him grow is in his leadership and his command. I think the most important thing with the quarterback room or any other position is to build competition within the room, and that makes players so much better faster than coaching. I'm really happy with all three of our quarterbacks, and you know, Kirk's had a really good offseason, very good camp, and he's earned it.
2: Kirk Cousins gets the nod over Fernando Mendoza. Although, was it really ever a question? ESPN's Peter Schrager.
7: Kubiak and Janoka, who are the ones running the offense, they have a history with Kirk Cousins, so he had a huge leg up on Mendoza in that he actually

0: They can come right in and it was plug and play. Mendoza's been great this summer. They love what Mendoza's been, but when you have those two and the familiarity with Cousins, they're paying Cousins real money, not minimum money, real money to be there. It was his job all along, and Mendoza's been aware of that.
1: Almost a foregone conclusion earlier on game night, our Q Myers.
2: Training camp, you're out there for the entire practice. You get to see everything. Soak it all in. Not in the regular season. Nope. Anyone that doesn't know, for the regular season, you're in there maybe 15 minutes. Well, while we're going through the roster, we're checking all the numbers off. Number 8's not out here. Who's number 8? Kirk Cousins. So, of course, we start looking around because, look, you got the number 1 pick behind you. Mm-hmm. So we start looking around. Hey, man, you hear why Cousins not here? I don't know. No. You know, we're tweeting out, hey, no sign of Kirk Cousins, no sign of Kirk Cousins. Right when they send us up out of there, we see Cousins come walking in. He has a baseball hat on. He's not participating. You can tell he ain't participating. So then it's like, did he pull something? Did he get hurt? Did they tell him something? And then he wasn't walking like he was the happiest guy. I mean, let me just take you behind all the way behind the scenes. Okay. He wasn't walking like he was happy. You know when you walk with an attitude? No joke. We're in the meeting room like, well, man, he see how he was walking? Like, this is where our mind is going. Mm-hmm. See how he was walking? Did something happen? Did he pull a muscle? Did he get told that he's not going to be the starting quarterback and he's angry? I had people tweeting at me. Did he get traded? Like, I mean, the rumor mill was cooking, man. And so we're like, well, guess what? We get to talk to Coach coming up in as soon as practice is over. And Clint Kubiak walked in there, and before we asked him anything, he said, I just want to let you know, Kirk Cousins is the starting quarterback. He wasn't out there today. It was a scheduled day off. I mean, he ended it.
1: And as for Mendoza, he'll be the first quarterback drafted first overall not to start in week one since Baker Mayfield in 2018. All the way back and moving on. That's next. SportsCenter All Night continues. It's ESPN Radio.
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2: 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He missed the French and Wimbledon. Missed 4 months with a right wrist injury, but he's making it count at the U.S. Open. Carlos Alcaraz, the second seed on the men's side, a four-set win to advance through the second round. He dropped the first set 4-6, but then dropped five games the rest of the way. The defending champ rebounding from that deficit, winning eight straight games, and wins in four sets to advance to round number three. He is 26-3 in his U.S. Open career, tied for the second most wins in his first 30 U.S. Open matches among men to debut in the Open era. ESPN's Chris Fowler.
3: You know, we come out here Monday afternoon wondering, how would the wrist hold up? What about the rust? 4.5 months. There's no challenge in sports quite like the individual sport of tennis with no teammates. And, you know, golf, maybe you have some rust, but no one's hitting the ball at you. And I think in this sport, to come back and play at a high level after that kind of a layoff, it's really impressive what he's done out here. The big weapon tonight, the forehand, one of the greatest shots we've seen in this sport. 23 winners. The serve did get better from round one to round two, and he expects to improve every single match, which is an ominous sign for the rest of the field, frankly.
2: Alcaraz now into round three with the four-set win, looking to become the first man to win consecutive U.S. Open titles since Roger Federer won five straight between 2004 and 2008. Eighth seed Ben Shelton of the United States, a four-set win, advancing to the third round. Eighth straight hardcourt major where he's reached the third round. 11th seed Francis Tiafoe also advances. He does so in straight sets. He's into the third round for the seventh straight U.S. Open, longest active streak among men. On the women's side, the top seed, Aryna Sabalenka, advances 1-1, dominant second-round performance. Total of eight games dropped in the first two rounds. Fewest en route to the third round in U.S. Open career, looking to become the third woman to win three straight U.S. Open titles in the Open era. Chris Evert won four straight, Serena Williams between 2012 and 2014 as well. The three seed, Jessica Pegula, also advancing in straight sets, 3-1. SportsCenter All Night, ESPN Radio. Back to baseball. Quick start for the Dodgers.
4: It's been 47 games since Freddie Freeman last hit a home run. Fly ball center field and deep. It's way back there and gone! A home run! Well, that streak is over and out along with the ball into the left center field stand. Quickly, the Dodgers lead 3-0.
2: Dodgers building the early lead, AM 570, LA Sports. In fact, Cardinals hadn't gotten a hit till the sixth inning. They would rally.
5: First pitch to him is hit on the ground towards third base hit. Down the line. One run scores. Here comes another. Flying around third base is Sejacy. There's no play at the plate. A two-run double for Baez in the 10th inning. And the Cardinals lead 8-5.
2: Cardinals coming all the way back at Dodger Stadium. And they win it in 10 innings, 8-6. To take the win on the road. They score three times in the top of the 10th and come away with the win. Cardinals Radio Network. American League wild card. Guardians holding that third wild card spot. Had some troubles against Toronto on Wednesday.
6: No pitch. Is hit high in the air. Deep to left field. If it's fair, it's gone. And it is way fair and way gone. Three-run homer, Vladimir Guerrero Jr., and the Blue Jays double their lead, 6-0 in the top of the second.
2: Blue Jays quickly out of the gates while Dylan Cease was shutting down the Cleveland offense.
6: 0-2. Hit on a soft line, backpedaling Clements onto the right field grass to make the grab. And end the inning. Cease with a 1-2-3, bottom of the sixth. Takes the Blue Jays into the seventh. Blue Jays leading 9-0.
2: Sportsnet 5-9 and a fan. Blue Jays go on to an 11-0 win. 11th

0: shutout this season, largest shutout win this season, and largest road win this season. Dylan Cease, six innings, four-hit ball, third pitcher to allow one or zero runs in a seven road start span in a season in baseball history. Guardians are shut out, second time this season shut out and losing by at least 10. Their lead over Toronto, game and a half. Also a game and a half back, the Orioles will lose in Denver in 11.
1: The payoff pitch to Sullivan is lined towards left field, charging in Robert Jr. It's down for a hit. Here comes Amador to the plate. Throw offline! Rockies win it! Rockies win it! Brett Sullivan, the extra inning zero! 6-5! What a win! What a series win for the Rockies!
0: 850 KLA, Rockies with the 11-inning win at home over the Orioles, 6-5 the final, fourth walk-off win this season, their first since June 22nd against Boston. For Baltimore, they've lost three of the four series at Coors Field in series history. Their only series win came in 2024, seventh extra-inning loss this season. Well, turns out it was no slap on the wrist. That's next. SportsCenter All Night continues. It's ESPN Radio.
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4: Here's a look at your weatherology forecast. Lows level off around 68 overnight under partly cloudy skies with a chance for storms. Southeasterly winds around 5 miles per hour. Mainly cloudy skies Thursday, chance for storms. High temperatures reach up to 84. Overcast skies Thursday night, thunderstorms likely. Lows level off around 66. I'm meteorologist Jennifer Wojcicki on 1430 ESPN Beaver Dam. Currently, it's 71 degrees.
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1: Astros lead in the West is back up to 2 with their win and the Rangers' loss. Georgia's state attorney general is telling Greg Sankey to bounce LSU from the conference if they go through with it. The Clippers get slammed by the NBA.
2: The NBA has stripped the Clippers of 5 first-round picks and fined owner Steve Ballmer $30 million for circumventing the salary cap with Kawhi Leonard.
3: I commend Adam Silver and the NBA. I was dead wrong. I commend them for doing it because, partner, you got busted.
4: Losing 5 first-round draft picks, do you know that can set your organization back a very, very long time? From a title-contending standpoint.
5: If I'm LA, why are you defending this? It's cringe. It's like watching a bad car crash that you can't look away from.
1: In September of 2025, a year ago, following a report from our former colleague Pablo Torre, the NBA opened an investigation into whether a $28 million endorsement deal between Kawhi Leonard and Aspiration, a company that filed for bankruptcy last year, broke NBA rules. Earlier this year, the company's co-founder was sentenced to 14 years in federal prison after pleading guilty to defrauding investors and lenders of at least $248 million. The Clippers, for their part, and their owner, Steve Ballmer, objected to the notion that they had circumvented NBA rules. Steve Ballmer, a year ago, telling Al Ramona Shelburne,
6: "It's really important to me to communicate to the NBA ecosystem, but particularly our Clipper fans, that we've been on the up and up. Since the day I bought the team, and you know the circumstances were definitely tough, we've really emphasize doing things the right way. Doing things the right way, whether it's the way we treat our fans, our players, our staff, the rules, do things the right way. And I want our fans to really understand that they've aligned themselves, that they support an organization that does things the right way. That's fundamental. We welcome the league investigation. We have nothing to hide, and in fact, you know, we're glad for that opportunity also to tell our story because we think it's important."
7: And just so we're clear, you never directed anyone from Aspiration to do an endorsement deal with Kawhi Leonard?
6: No, I didn't. And more importantly, we, the Clippers, did not. We didn't give them direction. We made an introduction as is appropriate under the rules. A lot of sponsors do like to, they call it activate, by doing something also with players. We made the introduction, and that was that.
1: Clippers owner Steve Ballmer a year ago objecting to the notion that the team had circumvented rules. And following the penalties that were handed down on Wednesday, the organization saying, quote, "We vehemently reject the NBA's findings, which are the result of a heavily biased investigation seeking to justify a predetermined narrative rather than facts and evidence."
8: Your Honor, the defense strenuously objects.
9: Your objection is noted. The witness is an expert, and the court will hear his opinion.
10: I strenuously object. Is that how it works? Objection overruled. No. I strenuously object.
9: Oh,
10: wow. You strenuously object, and I should take some time to reconsider.
1: Clippers are hit with a $30 million fine. They lose 5 first-round draft picks starting in 2027. 5 first-round draft picks. ESPN's Ramona Shelburne. Where's the disconnect?
7: That is the question that is going to end up in either the hands of an arbitrator or the courts, based on what the Clippers' statements have said so far. They don't believe that these introductions that they made were wrong. And in the NBA investigation, which I've read very closely now a couple of times, the part that they seem to be harping on, the part that seems to be the most problematic, are the companies in question, they listed 4 of them, whether or not they believe that the endorsement deals that the Clippers helped facilitate were necessary to them doing business with the Clippers.

0: dollars, though, but there's a part of it that they detail very strongly that Steve Ballmer approved a deal, and there were some emails that they had from Clipper employees saying if he doesn't approve this deal, they're going to stop paying Kawhi. Okay, so this is the part that the NBA had a problem with, and it is certainly the part that it had a problem with Dorian Zucker, who is the president of business operations there, who the NBA really goes into great detail about the type of introduction she made.
1: She and Ballmer both suspended for a year. Under the penalties from the NBA, the franchise fined $30 million, and the five first-round draft picks are being docked. ESPN front office insider Bobby Marks.
2: It's significant when you look back. I mean, if you go back, you know, 25, 26 years with the Joe Smith case with the Timberwolves, and that was basically a hidden contract where Minnesota got in trouble for. The penalties are somewhat similar, five first-round picks. You know, there's multiple people getting year-long suspension. In the case of Lawrence Frank, their GM, you know, he gets 6 months here, $30 million fine, which is basically, you know, the equivalent of four separate circumvention charges here at $7.5 million per. It's a huge number, and it's pretty damning. I think if you go and read the report that's out by the investigators, which I did earlier this evening, it's 36 pages, and you go through it. It's pretty damning. I mean, it really is. I mean, there's really not much of a fight from the Clippers here and everything like that here. But yeah, I mean, it's one thing to, you know, introduce a player to a potential sponsor or a sponsor and give them his contact number. But when you basically kind of carry it through, they basically took it this, you know, stage five or six in this. It's certainly another thing.
3: Go back to your front office days. How creative, if you're the Clippers, do you have to be in order to sustain having five first-round picks taken away from you?
2: Well, they're probably going to recoup a couple. I mean, they'll probably get a couple back in when they trade him, if that deal goes through to Toronto. But the thing is, you know, those picks aren't until probably 2031 and 2033. It's basically like the equivalent. Probably not as harsh when, you know, these colleges get the death penalty. You know, we saw back in the day SMU, right, in the 80s with Eric Dickerson and Craig James and that group, and it took them for a while to kind of regroup. But, yeah, I mean, I think long-term, you know, as you guys have seen, you know, you build the roster through the draft, and when you don't have five first-round picks to do it, they're going to feel the effects down the road.
1: Our insider Bobby Marks earlier on. Amber and Ian here on ESPN Radio. We'll have more wisdom from him coming up this morning. He joins on Sportsmanlike, 8:30 a.m. Eastern Time. The whole situation may wind up with an arbitrator or perhaps in the courts. And that brings us to college football.
4: It's the stupidest I've ever heard.
5: People trying to take advantage of the system, I just think it's embarrassing where we are in college football.
6: At what point does this mess merge over into the NFL's lane enough to where they say, okay, children, let's lend our hand to you?
1: Whether or not LSU will have players that were in camp with NFL teams this summer, that goes to the courts on Thursday. Meanwhile, Georgia, their attorney general is encouraging SEC Commissioner Greg Sankey to, quote, take all measures available, including suspending and or removing LSU from the conference if the Tigers elect to roster former NFL players. The letter came to Sankey on Wednesday, saying that the Attorney General Office is prepared to use all legal means necessary to protect the University of Georgia, its student athletes, and the integrity of college athletics. Of course, the big showdown this weekend, LSU and Clemson, and Clemson coach Dabo Swinney weighed in this week.
7: I would just say it's kind of embarrassing. I mean, honestly, it's just embarrassing that's where we are. I mean, the kids, people trying to take advantage of the system, I just think it's embarrassing where we are with college football. And we've been there for a while, so I just keep my energy and my focus on and my energy on the things that I control and the things that matter, and that's these kids here and our team. But, you know, all that outside stuff, I mean, we just kind of, no pun intended, we just stay in our lane, you know, here at Clemson, try to. But it's embarrassing. I mean, it really is. You know, we have no rules. There's no governance. I mean, it's a joke. There's zero rules. And when you enforce rules, somebody just goes and finds a judge to say, no, you can't enforce that rule. So never did I think I'd be living in an era like this, but that's where we are.
1: Certainly putting the spotlight on week one of the college football season. Our Paul Feinbaum.

0: I thought Dabo was spot on, and it's really nice to see Dabo say something that people care about anymore, because he has been so far off the radar screen in recent years. That could change Saturday night, but this is getting massive attention. What's going to happen 2 weeks from now when Lane Kiffin goes to Ole Miss? I know that is going to be bigger, but it's hard to imagine Lane Kiffin sucking any more oxygen out of college football than he has this week.
1: The notion that established NFL players should go back and play in college, no one in their right mind thinks that's a good idea. The reason I think I want to make this distinction for everyone clear is that no one is sitting here saying, well, you know what, if Lamar Jackson doesn't get a deal he likes in Baltimore, then he can go back and play for Alabama. That's not what we're talking about. We're talking about a very unique set of circumstances where the NCAA rule changed in June. Yeah. The draft had already happened. All of these players can look you directly in the face and say, if that rule change had taken place in March, we never would have gone to the NFL in the first place. Does that make it right? Does it make it okay? I don't know. That's for you to decide, not me. But it is not as simple as, well, these guys are in the NFL and now they're going back to college. There is a nuance here that I feel has been lost in a lot of this conversation.
2: Yep.
1: Do you feel like most of the conversation has reflected what is actually going on?
0: No, of course not, Greeny, because of one person, and that's Lane Kiffin. You know, he's the moth in the light. It is important to look at college football on one of its biggest weeks, the first week, and just to see how incompetent the leadership has been for so long. And to Lane Kiffin's credit, he saw a loophole. He took advantage of it. And Greeny, I don't want to get too far ahead of myself, because I have been on the other side all week. I'm changing my mind. I'm beginning to think that there is an evil genius at work here in Lane Kiffin, that he pushed this. These guys can make a difference. They may not. But he has taken all of the pressure off of his team. And this is not just a normal team that's been playing together for 4 or 5 years, like Cignetti's team last year. These guys didn't even know each other 6 months ago. And I think he's watching us right now and smiling that evil smile, saying, I know what I'm doing. This isn't 35-year-old Lane Kiffin. This is 52-year-old Lane Kiffin. I've been down this road, and I know what I'm doing.
3: LSU and Clemson. Big matchup in week one of the college football season. We'll see it on ABC. We'll hear it here on ESPN Radio. Sports Center all night.
4: Raiders have named Kirk Cousins the starting quarterback for week one.
5: Kirk's had a really good offseason, very good camp, and he's earned it.
6: It was his job all along, and Mendoza's been aware of that. The longer they can leave him on the bench, the happier they'll be.
3: Raiders giving the nod to Kirk Cousins over Fernando Mendoza. That's the decision from first-year coach Clint Kubiak, who made the decision official on Wednesday. ESPN analyst Booger McFarland.
7: 100%. Cousins should be the starter. I think anytime that Tom Brady comes out and says how he likes to develop a quarterback and we know what his imprint is on this organization, you know that's what they're going to do. And I wouldn't be surprised if we don't see Fernando Mendoza until the bye week. I think they're going to bring this young quarterback along slowly. Let's not forget, he didn't take but 4 or 5 snaps under center in college. So therefore, everything is new to him. Going under center, taking a snap, catch and pass, everything is so new. And so it would be foolish of us to think that he's mastered that in 4 or 5 months. And so I think this is going to be Kirk Cousins' job, barring injury, until at least the bye week. And I think regardless of what happens on the field, aside from injury, they're going to play Kirk Cousins, realize that the Raiders are in this for the long haul. This is not about 2026. This is about 2027 and beyond. So you put Kirk Cousins out there, you let him start, and you move on from there. And you develop Fernando Mendoza at practice the way that coaches do at practice. That's a key factor. We don't talk about that. Yeah, he's not going to play, but what are you going to do to develop him at practice during the week?
8: Because of how proficient and how schooled Kirk is in this offense, he'll understand how to wring every last thing out of every single play, maximize every single personnel grouping against every look. And as long as that running game is going and he can be protected because of how the running game slows down the pass rush, I think you'll see Kirk be more than serviceable, maybe be a top 15 type of quarterback if you're measuring it by QBR. And then that way, that just buys time for Fernando to continue to learn the nuance of this offense.
3: While we're talking about quarterbacks in Cincinnati, Bengals quarterback Joe Burrow feeling that success is going to be inevitable. As for this season?
9: Well, I just want to win this year. You know, the rest will take care of itself. We'll break a bunch of records eventually, but I think we're going to have a really good team that has a chance to win every game that we step foot in.

0: field for, and I don't know about you, but I can really feel it in my bones and my soul in OTAs this year, different from years past,
1: yeah.
0: where, you know, we brought in a lot of the right guys, a lot of the right people with the right mindset to go and chase this goal of winning the Super Bowl and winning as many games as we can and being the best possible team that we can. I felt it from our D-line. I felt it from our defense. You know, our offense has the same guys as years past, so, you know, we felt that for the last couple of years, as good as we've been. But, you know, these veteran guys that we've brought in on defense to be able to help our younger guys.
2: Says there's a heightened sense of urgency heading into this season, trying to return to being contenders in the AFC. As for contenders, ESPN's Peter Schrager says one team still has a ring.
3: I've never seen a team have the hype and the bandwagon as full, having lost two of three games to an opponent in their division in the history of this sport from the year before. The Rams' hype and bandwagon is out of control. It's spilling over with whoever and whatever. The Seahawks are sitting up there very quietly in their Pacific Northwest haunts, watching as everyone else talks about the Rams as they bring back JSN with a happy extension, and they bring back Devin Witherspoon with a happy extension, and they bring back Leonard Williams and Shaheed and Hall, and bring in a first-round running back who they're very excited about. So as everyone is going and everyone assumes I'm just going to be, what's the term the kids use, glazing Sean McVay, I don't love any bandwagon where we're doing segments on the morning shows, the Rams or the field. That doesn't feel right with the NFL.
2: Rams getting a lot of pubs. Seattle still hanging out there. SportsCenter All Night continues. It's ESPN Radio.
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4: 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Some explosive offense for New York in Anaheim. Once extra innings came around.
5: Grounded. Threw for a base hit. One run scores. Here comes Caballero. He scores. A huge base hit for Austin Wells. A two-run single. And the Yankees lead 3-1. Another base hit. Bellinger rounds third. He's coming home. Here's the throw. He slides. He's in there. It's an RBI single for Rice. And the Yankees are pouring it on. They lead 6-1.
4: Michael Kay on the YES Network. Yankees with five in the top of the 10th. Their most in a single extra inning this season. They hang on for a 6-3 win over the Angels, who've lost nine of their last 10 games. Worst in baseball over that span. Braves a 9-0 shutout of the Nationals. Washington, sixth shutout loss this season, tied for the fourth fewest in baseball. Diamondbacks and Phillies, all of the runs in the game were scored in the eighth.
6: This ball is driven high and deep to left. There's your game breaker for McCann. Solo home run, that's his fifth. And the Diamondbacks finally strike first. It's 1-0.
4: Came in the bottom of the eighth inning. Arizona Sports 98-7. Diamondbacks a 1-0 win over the Phillies. The bullpen throwing 7 1/3 scoreless innings. Their most in a game in the last two seasons. Arizona with snapping a three-game losing streak with the win over the Phillies. Reds a 7-3 win over the Padres. Consecutive series wins after losing each of the four previous series as well.
3: Sports Center All Night. Number five.
4: Mets beat up on Tampa Bay, and in the process, they get a rather memorable first career hit. 880 ESPN New York.
7: The 2-2. Swain, a broken bat flare down the left field line. Base hit! Rolling down the left field line. Ben scores. Young scores. Simeon around third. He'll score. Bases clearing. Double for Nick Morabito. His first major league hit is a massive one, and it gives the Mets a 9-4 lead in the seventh inning.
8: That dugout is going bananas for Nick Morabito.
3: Number four.
4: Toronto with a big shutout of Cleveland, getting three of their 11 runs on one swing early on. Sportsnet 590 The Fan.
9: No pitch. Is hit high in the air, deep to left field. If it's fair, it's gone, and it is way fair and way gone. Three-run homer, Vladimir Guerrero Jr., and the Blue Jays double their lead. 6-0 in the top of the second.
3: Number three.
4: Detroit also scoring 11, but they needed 12 innings to do it. 97 won the ticket.
8: Mance, the strike one, swing and a little pop fly. Will it drop? It will! Off the glove of Lewis, who is lunging. One run is in. Mulgeri and Clark and Peck. Hi,

0: Down the right field line, empties the bases. The Tigers dugout loves it. An 11-6 lead for the Tigers.
1: Number two.
2: In Denver, the Rockies were denied a walk-off win on Monday when a would-be home run was brought back in, but they did go home with an 11-inning win on Wednesday. 850 KOA.
3: The payoff pitch to Sullivan is lined towards left field, charging in Robert Jr. It's down for a hit. Here comes Amador to the plate. Throw off line. Rockies win it. Rockies win it. Brett Sullivan, the extra inning hero. 6-5. What a win. What a series win for the Rockies.
1: Number one.
2: Brewers bullpen shutting down the Cubs with five scoreless innings, although the Cubs did have a moment of shutdown defense. Cubs Radio Network.
3: The kick and pitch. Little looper, shallow left. Diving and making a backhanded catch. Nico Horner, what a play!
4: That is a big league play right there. Nico goes from playing up the middle on this soft looper, and it's in no man's land, and this is the old Superman dive, and that is the play of the game so far for the Cubs.
2: Brewers, though, wind up winning the game, and they lead the Cubs by 9 in the division now. Cubs holding the second wild card spot in the National League. They're a game behind the Phillies at the top. Arizona has the third spot, half game ahead of the Padres. American League wild card. Guardians have that third spot. Rangers, Orioles, Blue Jays, all a game and a half back. Twins are 3.5 back. Mariners, 4.5 games out of that third spot after their 8-3 win over the Red Sox. 25 runs scored in that series. L.A., hit hard. That's next. SportsCenter All Night continues. It's ESPN Radio.
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6: Coming up on SportsCenter All Night. The NBA brings the hammer down in a major way.
7: There was no napkin with money being given to him on an agreement, but they actively helped him obtain financial revenue from companies as far as getting money off the court along with his NBA contract.
6: A trio of Cy Young hopefuls take the mound.
8: Check swing pitch, low appeal to third. He did go around, strike three, swinging. Pisano rung up by Lance Diaz on a slider. Two Ks for C's in a 1-2-3 bottom of the second.
6: Vegas finally has their QB.
9: Mendoza's been great this summer. They love what Mendoza's been, but when you have those two and the familiarity with Cousins, they're paying Cousins real money, not minimum money, real money to be there. It was his job all along, and Mendoza's been aware of that.
6: Plus, counting down the days until week one.
10: We're automatically in the bracket if they finish in the top 12. It would stun me if they weren't in the top 12 at the end of the regular season. It would take at least two losses, I think, to knock them out of it.
9: Okay.
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11: He's earned it. He's the best center fielder since Willie Mays.
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11: Doing?
12: Let's relax.
11: That one
12: the best center fielder since Willie Mays. That's an insane
11: sentence. You can bring a hyperbole and say that it's a Mickey Mouse MVP.
12: Yeah,
11: hyperbole
12: was
11: like
12: so far over the top.
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13: 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Clippers take a shot from the NBA. SEC takes its shot in court on Thursday. Wednesday, shot at a couple of postseason awards, perhaps. Jacob Mizorowski on the mound for the Brewers facing PCA and the Cubs.
14: Here comes the 2-2 to Bregman.
15: Driven on the air. Deep left field going back. Chorio. That ball is gone. It's a two-run homer for Alex Bregman. And this ball game is tied at two. Swinging a line drive base hit to center. Two runs are going to score. Suzuki going to third. The throw there is not in time. The ball bounces away. Alex Bregman delivers a two-run single. Cubs lead 5-3. Listen to this crowd.
13: Cubs jumping out early against the Brewers. Jacob Mizorowski, four innings, five earned runs, four walks, 92 pitches, five earned runs, tying a career high.
16: You know, I mean, didn't feel wonderful, didn't feel great, you know. Obviously, we felt soggy the whole time, you know. Some weather played a factor in that, so lost grip, but, you know, had to make it work.
17: Can you explain the challenge of that when the mound gets soft, when it's wet, and the leg starts to slip, how difficult it is to feel comfortable?
16: Yeah, I mean, you start second-guessing everything. You know, start trying to make pitches too big, and, you know, start trying to make things too spot on, so, you know, start leaking places, and, you know, you gotta calm yourself down.

0: out a way to get through it.
1: He's the front runner for the Cy Young in the National League, but gave up 3 earned runs or fewer in his first 25 starts this year. Allowed 5 runs and 5 hits in his 4 innings on Wednesday. He struggles, but the offense for Milwaukee eventually comes through.
2: And now the 0-1 pitch to Ortiz. Ground ball, left side, base hit. One run scores. Yelich sent around third. The throw coming home. Not in time. Ortiz to second base on the throw. 2 massive runs driven in by Joey Ortiz.
1: Ortiz with a big single there. Jackson Churio with his 21st home run. Tied for the most of the season in his career, 620 WTMJ. Brewers a 9-5 win over the Cubs. Milwaukee's bullpen pitching 5 scoreless innings with 1 hit allowed. And they rally and get the 9-5 win at Wrigley over the Cubs. Battle for the AL West. The division lead for the Astros heading into Wednesday had been cut to 1. Houston facing the White Sox.
2: The 1-1.
3: And that's line in the center and down for a base hit. That scores Paredes. Altuve around third and coming home. The throw to the plate is not nearly in time. A 2-run single for Nelson Velasquez. And it's 2-0 Houston. The second go-ahead RBI hit for Velasquez in this series. And that's going to get Will Venable out of the dugout. The Houston Astros clinch the season series over the Chicago White Sox. They've won 2 out of 3 in this 4-game set so far. 2-0 victors tonight. Astros now have a 2-game lead over the Rangers for first in the AL West.
1: KBME with the call. Astros with the 2-0 shutout. Their 5th shutout with 3 or fewer hits allowed this season. The White Sox, meanwhile, are shut out for the 4th time since the start of August. 6 times between March and July. 4 times since then. They still maintain their 3-game lead in the AL Central. As for the Astros, Jordan Alvarez, 2-for-4 with a double. Nelson Velasquez, the go-ahead 2-run single in the 8th, having not started the game. 2nd hit in 17 at-bats since joining the Astros. As you heard, Astros still leading the division. Rangers would need a win against the Athletics to stay within a game of Houston, but that didn't happen.
4: 3-1 pitch. Olsé sends it high in the air to right field. Nimmo going back, still going back, feeling for the wall. At the wall, it is gone. And Olsé has homered. It carried out of the ballpark, and the A's tie the game in the 3rd inning.
5: Lefty hitter looks in. Now the 3-2 pitch is hit down the right field line, slicing in the corner, and it slices. Fair ball. It's a home run. Hit the pole. We're just inside that right field pebble. 2nd home run for Bolte, and the A's lead it 5-2.
1: Talk 650 KSTE. A's go on to a 9-2 win over the Rangers. Texas led the game 2-0 after the 2nd inning, but wind up losing 9-2. They fall 2 games behind the Astros in the division. Sports Center all night, ESPN Radio.
6: The NBA drops the hammer on the LA Clippers. The league fined the team $30 million and stripped the franchise of 5 first-round picks. Owner Steve Ballmer also faces a 1-year suspension.
7: This was Adam Silver playing judge and jury after a year-long investigation into the LA Clippers. It essentially shows that the Clippers weren't technically funneling money to Kawhi Leonard.
8: Kawhi Leonard, I'm stunned that he wasn't suspended at all. You're asking me to believe he didn't know that he was circumvented the rules of the league out of
1: work. Kawhi Leonard hit with a $700,000 fine. All things considered, light punishment from the NBA, and his trade to Toronto expected to go through. It's the Clippers who take the brunt of the NBA's wrath. $30 million fine, front office suspensions, and the loss of 5 first-round draft picks starting in 2029.
9: Losing 5 first-round draft picks? Do you know that can set your organization back a very, very long time from a title contending standpoint? So if it's me and I'm a billionaire owner, I don't want this to happen to my organization. I don't want this shame to come upon my organization neither.
1: Harry Douglas, host of Freddie and Harry here on ESPN Radio. In a statement, the association saying the nearly year-long investigation found a pattern of misconduct and multiple significant rules violations by the Clippers organization, a prior offender of salary cap circumvention. The Clippers, saying multiple times in recent months they had done nothing wrong, they expected to be exonerated, were upset on Wednesday. They say they will challenge the ruling.

0: examine the findings, quote, through every avenue available to us. Our Mark J. Spears from Manscaped.
1: Ballmer is a man that got, like, he's the richest owner in the league, so I don't think this is over by any means. From my dealings with Ballmer in the past, he's a really proud man, and I'm sure he feels like his reputation's on the line, and I'm sure he's going to fight. We got money to fight, so this might just be another chapter in a saga that I'm sure there's going to be a documentary about at some point. I think there was a lot of pressure for Adam Silver amongst the other 29 owners to make sure that the Clippers got punished for this, like that this can't be tolerated, and you know, do you want to make one owner mad, or do you want to make 29 owners mad? Like, I certainly think there was a lot of pressure in that regard, and man, it was certainly a really big punch uppercut to the Clippers organization.
0: Five first round draft picks. Steve Ballmer among those suspended. He is suspended for a year. ESPN insider Brian Windhorst.
2: Number one, there was, to use a legal term, a preponderance of evidence in this report. It was very compelling. There may not have been a direct smoking gun, but reading through this, it was incredibly thorough and, frankly, incredibly damning. I think that if you were on a jury and this evidence could be proven to be accurate, I think you would convict. And it says it right in the NBA's release. They have been guilty of this exact thing before. They were guilty of salary cap circumvention in 2015. They were investigated in 2019 with Kawhi Leonard and were cleared, but were very severely warned about this exact thing. And so not only was it severe, but also they were a repeat offender, and you get the proverbial book thrown at them.
3: The Clippers say they intend to fight. Given what you just said, what ammunition would you guess that fight would be based upon?
2: Based on what I can read from both sides' statements and reports today, they're going to fight over the interpretation of the introductions to sponsors. You're allowed in the NBA to introduce a player to a company as long as you're only the middleman and you're not facilitating the deal or paying for the deal. That's legal. That's what the Clippers essentially said that they did. They acted as middlemen and followed the rules. The investigators believe, in fact, that they flagrantly did not follow the rules and smashed the rules to smithereens. If you were asking me, I would accept the punishment, and I'm going to tell you why. Number one, if they are indeed allowed to trade Kawhi Leonard, and there's nothing in today's ruling that would prevent them from doing so, they can instantaneously recoup two first-round draft picks for him. They can get value for him. The second thing is, this has often been compared to what happened with the Minnesota Timberwolves with Joe Smith back in 2000. And yes, the Timberwolves were hit with a 5 first-round pick penalty just like this. But in that case, the Timberwolves cooperated. And a year later, they were given back a first-round pick. And 2 years later, they were given back another first-round pick. Their eventual penalty was only 3 first-round picks. I know that the Clippers are very angry and they want to defend themselves, and Steve Ballmer wants to be exonerated. This is a harsh penalty that could be worse. It's obviously a blow to the kneecap, but the Clippers are positioned to manage it because the first pick isn't being taken until 2029. They have 3 years to try to position themselves to absorb it. If they can pull this off, they're going to pick up 2 first-round picks, plus they just drafted the number 5 overall pick in this draft. It's not good. I'm not, going to argue that I think the Clippers are headed for a dynasty, but they could manage this. But they're going to have to get, they're going to have to get past their anger, and right now it's very, very hot.
0: Clippers going to be heading into some rough seas over the coming years, but Kawhi Leonard still appears as though he will wind up in Toronto. ESPN insider Sean Serrano.
4: His contract was not voided. He was not suspended. So all systems are a go. Everything is on track for Kawhi Leonard to be traded now to the Toronto Raptors. This was the last piece of information the Raptors were waiting on for this investigation to conclude, to go forward with the trade. Remember, back in July, the NBA made it clear to both sides that, listen, you can go through with the trade, but any type of penalty to Kawhi Leonard would be falling back on the Raptors. The Raptors did not want to take that risk, and now the NBA has been allotted the time to handle both situations together, and the full expectation around the Raptors and around Kawhi Leonard in the league is that this trade will be going through in the next few days. And Kawhi Leonard, for his part, did issue that statement, and he made it clear that he entered his agreement with the Clippers under a expectation of fulfilling his contract and

0: he regrets any lapses of judgment and distraction that this situation has caused.
1: NBA will still be hearing from the Clippers, who are upset with the ruling, and they plan to challenge. SportsCenter All Night, ESPN Radio.
2: Raiders have named Kirk Cousins the starting quarterback for week one.
3: Kirk's had a really good offseason, very good camp, and he's earned it.
4: It was his job all along, and Mendoza's been aware of that. The longer they can leave him on the bench, the happier they'll be.
1: There was a question for the Raiders through the summer who the starting quarterback would be, a question of sorts. In the end, it does turn out to be Kirk Cousins. Coach Clint Kubiak.
3: Kirk's going to be the starting quarterback. He's played really good football. I'm really happy with all three of our quarterbacks. And, you know, Kirk's had a really good offseason, very good camp, and he's earned it. I think you can see the constant things just in your own film study. Where I've seen him grow is in his leadership and his command. I think the most important thing with the quarterback room or any other position is to build competition within the room, and that makes players so much better, faster than coaching. I'm really happy with all three of our quarterbacks, and you know, Kirk's had a really good offseason, very good camp, and he's earned it.
1: Kirk Cousins gets the nod over Fernando Mendoza. Although, was it really ever a question? ESPN's Peter Schrager.
5: Kubiak and Janoka, who are the ones running the offense, they have a history with Kirk Cousins. So he had a huge leg up on Mendoza in that he actually can come right in and it was plug and play. Mendoza's been great this summer. They love what Mendoza's been. But when you have those two and the familiarity with Cousins, they're paying Cousins real money, not minimum money, real money to be there. It was his job all along, and Mendoza's been aware of that.
1: Almost a foregone conclusion earlier on game night, our Q Myers.
6: Training camp, you're out there for the entire practice. You get to see everything. Soak it all in. Not in the regular season. Nope. Anyone that doesn't know, for the regular season, you're in there maybe 15 minutes. Well, while we're going through the roster, we're checking all the numbers off. Number 8's not out here. Who's number 8? Kirk Cousins. So, of course, we start looking around because, look, you got the number 1 pick behind you. Mm-hmm. So we started looking around. Hey, man, you hear why Cousins not here? I don't know. No, you know, we're tweeting out, hey, no sign of Kirk Cousins. Right when they send us up out of there, we see Cousins come walking in, has a baseball hat on. He's not participating. You can tell he ain't participating. So then it's like, did he pull something? Did he get hurt? Did they tell him something? And then he wasn't walking like he was the happiest guy. I mean, let me just take you behind all the way behind the scenes. Okay. He wasn't walking like he was happy. You know when you walk with an attitude? No joke, we're in the meeting room like, well, man, you see how he was walking? Like, this is where our mind is going. Mm-hmm. See how he was walking? Did something happen? Did he pull a muscle? Did he get told that he's not going to be the starting quarterback and he's angry? I had people tweeting at me, did he get traded? Like, I mean, the rumor mill was cooking, man. And so we're like, well, guess what? We get to talk to Coach coming up as soon as practice is over. And Clint Kubiak walked in there, and before we asked him anything, he said, I just want to let you know, Kirk Cousins is the starting quarterback. He wasn't out there today. It was a scheduled day off. I mean, he ended it.
1: And as for Mendoza, he'll be the first quarterback drafted first overall not to start in week one since Baker Mayfield in 2018. All the way back and moving on. That's next. 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
2: 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He missed the French and Wimbledon. He missed 4 months with a right wrist injury, but he's making it count at the U.S. Open. Carlos Alcaraz, the second seed on the men's side, a four-set win to advance through the second round. He dropped the first set 4-6, but then dropped five games the rest of the way. The defending champ rebounding from that deficit, winning eight straight games, and wins in four sets to advance to round number three. He is 26-3 in his U.S. Open career, tied for the second most wins in his first 30 U.S. Open matches among men to debut in the Open era. ESPN's Chris Fowler.
3: You know, we come out here Monday afternoon wondering, how would the wrists hold up? What about the rust? 4.5 months. There's no challenge in sports quite like the individual sport of tennis with no teammates. And, you know, golf, maybe you have some rust, but no one's hitting the ball at you. And I think in this sport, to come back and play at a high level after that kind of a layoff, it's really impressive what he's done out here. The big weapon tonight, the forehand, one of the greatest shots we've seen in this sport, 23 winners. The serve did get better from round one to round two, and he expects to improve every single match, which is an ominous sign for the rest of the field, frankly.
2: Alcaraz now into round three with the four-set win, looking to become the first man to win consecutive U.S. Open titles since Roger Federer won five straight between 2004 and 2008. Eighth seed Ben Shelton of the United States, a four-set win, advancing to the third round. Eighth straight hardcourt major where he's reached the third round. 11th seed Francis Tiafoe also advances. He does so in straight sets. He's into the third round for the seventh straight U.S. Open, longest active streak among men. On the women's side, the top seed, Aryna Sabalenka, advances 1-1. Dominant second round performance. Total of eight games dropped in the first two rounds. Fewest en route to the third round in U.S. Open career, looking to become the third woman to win three straight U.S. Open titles in the Open era. Chris Everett won four straight, Serena Williams between 2012 and 2014 as well. The three seed, Jessica Pegula, also advancing in straight sets, 3-1. SportsCenter All Night, ESPN Radio. Back to baseball, quick start for the Dodgers.
4: It's been 47 games since Freddie Freeman last hit a home run. Fly ball center field and deep. It's way back there and gone! A home run! That streak is over and out along with the ball into the left center field stand. Quickly, the Dodgers lead 3-0.
2: Dodgers building the early lead, AM 570 LA Sports. In fact, Cardinals hadn't gotten a hit till the sixth inning, but they would rally.
5: First pitch to him is hit on the ground towards third base hit. Down the line. One run scores. Here comes another. Flying around third base is Sagesi. There's no play at the plate. A two-run double for Baez in the 10th inning. And the Cardinals lead 8-5.
2: Cardinals coming all the way back at Dodger Stadium. And they win it in 10 innings, 8-6. To take the win on the road. They score three times in the top of the 10th and come away with the win. Cardinals Radio Network. American League wild card. Guardians holding that third wild card spot. Had some troubles against Toronto on Wednesday.
4: No pitch. Is hit high in the air. Deep to left field. If it's fair, it's gone. And it is way fair and way gone. Three-run homer, Vladimir Guerrero Jr., and the Blue Jays double their lead, 6-0 in the top of the second.
2: Blue Jays quickly out of the gates while Dylan Cease was shutting down the Cleveland offense.
4: 0-2. Hit on a soft line, backpedaling Clements onto the right field grass to make the grab. And end the inning. Cease with a 1-2-3, bottom of the sixth. Takes the Blue Jays into the seventh. Blue Jays leading 9-0.
2: Sportsnet 5-9 and a fan. Blue Jays go on to an 11-0 win. 11th shot.

0: shutout this season, largest shutout win this season, and largest road win this season. Dylan Cease, six innings, four hit ball, third pitcher to allow one or zero runs in a seven road start span in a season in baseball history. Guardians are shut out, second time this season shut out and losing by at least 10. Their lead over Toronto, game and a half. Also a game and a half back, the Orioles who lose in Denver in 11.
1: The payoff pitch to Sullivan is lined towards left field, charging in Robert Jr. It's down for a hit. Here comes Amador to the plate. Throw off line. Rockies win it. Rockies win it. Brett Sullivan, the extra inning zero. 6-5. What a win. What a series win for the Rockies.
0: 850 KLA, Rockies with the 11-inning win at home over the Orioles, 6-5 the final, fourth walk-off win this season, their first since June 22nd against Boston. For Baltimore, they've lost three of the four series at Coors Field in series history. Their only series win came in 2024, seventh extra-inning loss this season. Well, turns out it was no slap on the wrist. That's next. SportsCenter All Night continues. It's ESPN Radio.
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1: Here's a look at your weatherology forecast. Slight chance for storms overnight, otherwise partly cloudy skies. Lows dip down to about 68. Southeasterly winds around 5 miles per hour. Chance for storms with fog and spots early Thursday. Daytime highs approaching 85. Cloudy skies expected. I'm meteorologist Jennifer Wojcicki on 1430 ESPN Beaver Dam. Right now, it's 70 degrees.
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1: Astros' lead in the West is back up to 2 with their win and the Rangers' loss. Georgia's state attorney general is telling Greg Sankey to bounce LSU from the conference if they go through with it. The Clippers get slammed by the NBA.
2: The NBA has stripped the Clippers of 5 first-round picks and fined owner Steve Ballmer $30 million for circumventing the salary cap of Kawhi Leonard.
3: I commend Adam Silver and the NBA. I was dead wrong. I commend them for doing it because, partner, you got busted.
4: Losing 5 first-round draft picks, do you know that can set your organization back a very, very long time? From a title-contending standpoint.
5: And if I'm LA, why are you defending this? It's cringe. It's like watching a bad car crash that you can't look away from.
1: In September of 2025, a year ago, following a report from our former colleague Pablo Torre, the NBA opened an investigation into whether a $28 million endorsement deal between Kawhi Leonard and Aspiration, a company that filed for bankruptcy last year, broke NBA rules. Earlier this year, the company's co-founder was sentenced to 14 years in federal prison after pleading guilty to defrauding investors and lenders of at least $248 million. The Clippers, for their part, and their owner, Steve Ballmer, objected to the notion that they had circumvented NBA rules. Steve Ballmer, a year ago, telling Al Ramona Shelburne,
6: "It's really important to me to communicate to the NBA ecosystem, but particularly our Clipper fans, that we've been on the up and up. Since the day I bought the team, and you know the circumstances were definitely tough, we've really emphasize doing things the right way. Doing things the right way, whether it's the way we treat our fans, our players, our staff, the rules, do things the right way. And I want our fans to really understand that they've aligned themselves, that they support an organization that does things the right way. That's fundamental. We welcome the league investigation. We have nothing to hide, and in fact, you know, we're glad for that opportunity also to tell our story because we think it's important."
7: And just so we're clear, you never directed anyone from Aspiration to do an endorsement deal with Kawhi Leonard?
6: No, I didn't. And more importantly, we, the Clippers, did not. We didn't give them direction. We made an introduction as is appropriate under the rules. A lot of sponsors do like to, they call it activate, by doing something also with players. We made the introduction, and that was that.
1: Clippers owner Steve Ballmer a year ago objecting to the notion that the team had circumvented rules. And following the penalties that were handed down on Wednesday, the organization saying, quote, "We vehemently reject the NBA's findings, which are the result of a heavily biased investigation seeking to justify a predetermined narrative rather than facts and evidence."
8: "Your Honor, the defense strenuously objects."
9: "Your objection is noted. The witness is an expert, and the court will hear his opinion."
10: "I strenuously object. Is that how it works? Objection overruled." No. "No, I strenuously object." "Oh, wow. Strenuously object, and I should take some time to reconsider."
1: Clippers are hit with a $30 million fine. They lose 5 first-round draft picks starting in 2027. 5 first-round draft picks. ESPN's Ramona Shelburne. Where's the disconnect?
7: "That is the question that is going to end up in either the hands of an arbitrator or the courts, based on what the Clippers' statements have said so far. They don't believe that these introductions that they made were wrong. And in the NBA investigation, which I've read very closely now a couple of times, the part that they seem to be harping on, the part that seems to be the most problematic, are the companies in question, they listed 4 of them, whether or not they believe that the endorsement deals that the Clippers helped facilitate were necessary to them doing business with the

0: staffers. There's a part of it that they veto very strongly that Steve Ballmer approved a deal, and there were some emails that they had from Clipper employees saying if he doesn't approve this deal, they're going to stop paying Kawhi. Okay, so this is the part that the NBA had a problem with, and it is certainly the part that it had a problem with Gillian Zucker, who is the president of business operations there, who the NBA really goes into great detail about the type of introduction she made.
1: She and Ballmer both suspended for a year. Under the penalties from the NBA, the franchise fined $30 million, and the five first-round draft picks are being docked. ESPN front office insider Bobby Marks.
2: It's significant when you look back. I mean, if you go back, 25, 26 years with the Joe Smith case with the Timberwolves, and that was basically a hidden contract where Minnesota got in trouble for. The penalties are somewhat similar, five first-round picks. There's multiple people getting year-long suspension. In the case of Lawrence Frank, their GM, he gets 6 months here. $30 million fine, which is basically, the equivalent of four separate circumvention charges here at $7.5 million per. It's a huge number, and it's pretty damning. I think if you go and read the report that's out by the investigators, which I did earlier this evening, it's 36 pages, and you go through it, it's pretty damning. I mean, it really is. I mean, there's really not much of a fight from the Clippers here and everything like that here. But it's one thing to, introduce a player to a potential sponsor or a sponsor and give them his contact number. But when you basically kind of carry it through, they basically took it this stage five or six in this, it's certainly another thing.
3: Go back to your front office days. How creative, if you're the Clippers, do you have to be in order to sustain having five first-round picks taken away from you from
2: Exactly. They're probably going to recoup a couple. I mean, they'll probably get a couple back when they trade him, if that deal goes through to Toronto. But the thing is, those picks aren't until probably 2031 and 2033. It's basically like the equivalent. Probably not as harsh when, these colleges get the death penalty. We saw back in the day SMU, right, in the 80s with Eric Dickerson and Craig James and that group, and it took them for a while to kind of regroup. But, yeah, I mean, I think long-term, as you guys have seen, you build the roster through the draft, and when you don't have five first-round picks to deal with, they're going to feel the effects down the road.
1: Our insider Bobby Marks earlier on. Amber and Ian here on ESPN Radio. We'll have more wisdom from him coming up this morning. He joins on Sportsman like 8:30 a.m. Eastern Time. The whole situation may wind up with an arbitrator or perhaps in the courts. And that brings us to college football.
4: It's the stupidest I've ever heard.
5: People trying to take advantage of the system. I just think it's embarrassing where we are in college football.
6: At what point does this mess merge over into the NFL's lane enough to where they say, okay, children, let's lend our hand to you?
1: Whether or not LSU will have players that were in camp with NFL teams this summer, that goes to the courts on Thursday. Meanwhile, Georgia, their attorney general is encouraging SEC Commissioner Greg Sankey to, quote, take all measures available, including suspending and or removing LSU from the conference if the Tigers elect to roster former NFL players. The letter came to Sankey on Wednesday, saying that the Attorney General Office is prepared to use all legal means necessary to protect the University of Georgia, its student athletes, and the integrity of college athletics. Of course, the big showdown this weekend, LSU and Clemson, and Clemson coach Dabo Sweeney weighed in this week.
7: I would just say it's kind of embarrassing. I mean, honestly, it's just embarrassing that's where we are. I don't blame the kids and people trying to take advantage of the system. I just think it's embarrassing where we are in college football. And we've been there for a while, so I just keep my energy and my focus on and my energy on the things that I control and the things that matter, and that's these kids here and our team. But, all that outside stuff, I mean, we just kind of, no pun intended, we just stay in our lane. Here at Clemson, try to. But it's embarrassing. I mean, it really is. We have no rules. There's no governance. I mean, it's a joke. There's zero rules. And when you enforce rules, somebody just goes and finds a judge to say, no, you can't enforce that rule. So never did I think I'd be living in an era like this, but that's where we are.
1: Certainly putting the spotlight on week one of the college football season. Our Paul

0: time bomb?
1: I thought Dabo was spot on, and it's really nice to see Dabo say something that people care about anymore, because he has been so far off the radar screen in recent years. That could change Saturday night, but this is getting massive attention. What's going to happen 2 weeks from now when Lane Kiffin goes to Ole Miss? I know that is going to be bigger, but it's hard to imagine Lane Kiffin sucking any more oxygen out of college football than he has this week.
2: The notion that established NFL players should go back and play in college, no one in their right mind thinks that's a good idea. The reason I think I want to make this distinction for everyone clear is that no one is sitting here saying, well, you know what, if Lamar Jackson doesn't get a deal he likes in Baltimore, then he can go back and play for Alabama. That's not what we're talking about. We're talking about a very unique set of circumstances where the NCAA rule changed in June. Yep. The draft had already happened. All of these players can look you directly in the face and say, if that rule change had taken place in March, we never would have gone to the NFL in the first place. Does that make it right? Does it make it okay? I don't know. That's for you to decide, not me. But it is not as simple as, well, these guys are in the NFL and now they're going back to college. There is a nuance here that I feel has been lost in a lot of this conversation.
3: Yep.
2: Do you feel like most of the conversation has reflected what is actually going on?
1: No, of course not, Greeny, because of one person, and that's Lane Kiffin. You know, he's the moth in the light. It is important to just to look at college football on one of its biggest weeks, the first week, and just to see how incompetent the leadership has been for so long. And to Lane Kiffin's credit, he saw a loophole. He took advantage of it. And, Greeny, I don't want to get too far ahead of myself because I have been on the other side all week. I'm changing my mind. I'm beginning to think that there is an evil genius at work here in Lane Kiffin, that he pushed this. These guys can make a difference. They may not. But he has taken all of the pressure off of his team. And this is not just a normal team that's been playing together for 4 or 5 years, like Cignetti's team last year. These guys didn't even know each other 6 months ago. And I think he's watching us right now and smiling, that evil smile, saying, I know what I'm doing. This isn't 35-year-old Lane Kiffin. This is 52-year-old Lane Kiffin. I've been down this road, and I know what I'm doing.
0: LSU and Clemson. Big matchup in week one of the college football season. We'll see it on ABC. We'll hear it here on ESPN Radio. SportsCenter all night.
4: Raiders have named Kirk Cousins the starting quarterback for week one.
5: Kirk's had a really good offseason, very good camp, and he's earned it.
6: It was his job all along, and Mendoza's been aware of that. The longer they can leave him on the bench, the happier they'll be.
0: Raiders giving the nod to Kirk Cousins over Fernando Mendoza. That's the decision from first-year coach Clint Kubiak, who made the decision official on Wednesday. ESPN analyst Booker McFarland.
7: 100%. Cousins should be the starter. I think anytime that Tom Brady comes out and says how he likes to develop a quarterback and we know what his imprint is on this organization, you know that's what they're going to do. And I wouldn't be surprised if we don't see Fernando Mendoza until the bye week. I think they're going to bring this young quarterback along slowly. Let's not forget, he didn't take but 4 or 5 snaps under center in college. So therefore, everything is new to him. Going under center, taking the snap, catch and pass, everything is so new. And so it would be foolish of us to think that he's mastered that in 4 or 5 months. And so I think this is going to be Kirk Cousins' job, barring injury, until at least the bye week. And I think regardless of what happens on the field, aside from injury, they're going to play Kirk Cousins, realize that the Raiders are in this for the long haul. This is not about 2026. This is about 2027 and beyond. So you put Kirk Cousins out there, you let him start, and you move on from there. And you develop Fernando Mendoza at practice the way that coaches do at practice. That's a key factor. We don't talk about that. Yeah, he's not going to play, but what are you going to do to develop him at practice during the week?
8: Because of how proficient and how schooled Kirk is in this offense, he'll understand how to wring every last thing out of every single play, maximize every single personnel grouping against every look. And as long as that running game is going and he can be protected because of how the running game slows down the pass rush, I think you'll see Kirk be more than serviceable, maybe be a top 15 type of quarterback if you're measuring it by QBR. And then that way, that just buys time for Fernando to continue to learn the nuance of this offense.
0: While we're talking about quarterbacks in Cincinnati, Bengals quarterback Joe Burrow feeling that success is going to be inevitable. As for this season?
9: I just want to win this year. You know, the rest will take care of itself. We'll break a bunch of records eventually, but I think we're going to have a really good team that has a chance to win every game that we

0: that front in the field for, and I don't know about you, but I can really feel it in my bones and my soul in OTAs this year, different from years past,
1: yeah,
0: where, you know, we brought in a lot of the right guys, a lot of the right people with the right mindset to go and chase this goal of winning a Super Bowl and winning as many games as we can and being the best possible team that we can. I felt it from our D-line. I felt it from our defense. You know, our offense has the same guys as years past, so, you know, we felt that for the last couple of years as good as we've been. But, you know, these veteran guys that we've brought in on defense to be able to help our younger guys.
2: Says there's a heightened sense of urgency heading into this season, trying to return to being contenders in the AFC. As for contenders, ESPN's Peter Schrager says one team still has a ring.
3: I have never seen a team have the hype and the bandwagon as full, having lost two of three games to an opponent in their division in the history of this sport from the year before. The Rams' hype and bandwagon is out of control. It's spilling over with whoever and whatever. The Seahawks are sitting up there very quietly in their Pacific Northwest haunts, watching as everyone else talks about the Rams as they bring back JSN with a happy extension, and they bring back Devin Witherspoon with a happy extension, and they bring back Leonard Williams and Shaheed and Hall, and bring in a first-round running back who they're very excited about. So as everyone is going and everyone assumes I'm just going to be, what's the term the kids use, glazing Sean McVay, I don't love any bandwagon where we're doing segments on the morning shows, the Rams or the field. That doesn't feel right with the NFL.
2: Rams getting a lot of pubs. Seattle still hanging out there. Sports Center All Night continues. It's ESPN Radio.
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3: 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Some explosive offense for New York in Anaheim. Once extra innings came around.
4: Grounded. Through for a base hit. One run scores. Caballero, he scores a huge base hit for Austin Wells, a two-run single, and the Yankees lead 3-1. Another base hit. Bellinger rounds third. He's coming home. Here's the throw. He slides. He's in there. It's an RBI single for Rice, and the Yankees are pouring it on. They lead 6-1.
3: Michael Kay on the ES Network. Yankees with five in the top of the 10th, their most in a single extra inning this season. They hang on for a 6-3 win over the Angels, who've lost nine of their last 10 games, worst in baseball over that span. Braves, a 9-0 shutout of the Nationals. Washington, sixth shutout loss this season, tied for the fourth fewest in baseball. Diamondbacks and Phillies, all of the runs in the game were scored in the eighth.
5: This ball is driven high and deep to left. There's your game breaker for McCann. Solo home run, that's his fifth. And the Diamondbacks finally strike first. It's 1-0.
3: Game in the bottom of the eighth inning. Arizona Sports 98-7. Diamondbacks a 1-0 win over the Phillies. The bullpen throwing 7 1/3 scoreless innings, their most in a game in the last two seasons. Arizona with snapping a three-game losing streak with the win over the Phillies. Reds a 7-3 win over the Padres. Consecutive series wins after losing each of the four previous series as well.
2: SportsCenter All Night. Number 5.
3: Mets beat up on Tampa Bay, and in the process, they get a rather memorable first career hit. 880 ESPN New York.
6: The 2-2. Swain, a broken bat flare down the left field line. Base hit! Rolling down the left field line. Bang scores. Young scores. Simeon around third. He'll score. Bases clearing. Double for Nick Morabito. His first major league hit is a massive one, and it gives the Mets a 9-4 lead in the seventh inning. That dugout is going bananas for Nick Morabito.
2: Number 4.
3: Toronto with a big shutout of Cleveland, getting 3 of their 11 runs on one swing early on. Sportsnet 590 The Fan.
7: No pitch. Is hit high in the air. Deep to left field. If it's fair, it's gone. And it is way fair and way gone. Three-run homer, Vladimir Guerrero Jr., and the Blue Jays double their lead. 6-0 in the top of the second.
2: Number 3.
3: Detroit also scoring 11, but they needed 12 innings to do it. 97 won the ticket.
6: Mance, the strike one. Swing, a little pop fly. Will it drop? It will! Off the glove of Lewis, who is lunging. One run is in. Mulgeri and Clark and Peck. Javi Baez, a perfect bloop down the right field line, empties the bases. The Tigers dugout loves it. An 11-6 lead for the Tiger.
2: Number 2.
3: In Denver, the Rockies were denied a walk-off win on Monday when a would-be home run was brought back in, but they did go home with an 11-inning win on Wednesday. 850 KOA.
8: The payoff pitch to Sullivan is lined towards left field, charging in Robert Jr. It's down for a hit. Here comes Amador to the plate. Throw off line.

0: series win for the Rockies.
1: Number one.
0: Brewers bullpen shutting down the Cubs with five scoreless innings, although the Cubs did have a moment of shutdown defense. Cubs Radio Network.
2: The kick and pitch. Little looper, shallow left. Diving and making a backhanded catch. Nico Horner, what a play!
3: That is a big league play right there. Nico goes from playing up the middle on this soft blooper, and it's in no man's land, and this is the old Superman dive, and that is the play of the game so far for the Cubs.
0: Brewers, though, wind up winning the game, and they lead the Cubs by 9 in the division now. Cubs holding the second wild card spot in the National League. They're a game behind the Phillies at the top. Arizona has the third spot, half game ahead of the Padres. American League wild card. Guardians have that third spot. Rangers, Orioles, Blue Jays, all a game and a half back. Twins are 3.5 back. Mariners, 4.5 games out of that third spot after their 8-3 win over the Red Sox. 25 runs scored in that series. L.A., hit hard. That's next. SportsCenter All Night continues. It's ESPN Radio.
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4: Coming up on SportsCenter All Night. The NBA brings the hammer down in a major way.
5: There was no napkin with money being given to him on an agreement, but they actively helped him obtain financial revenue from companies as far as getting money off the court along with his NBA contract.
4: A trio of Cy Young hopefuls take the mound.
6: Check swing pitch, low appeal to third. He did go around. Strike three, swinging. Pisano rung up by Lance Diaz on a slider. Two Ks for C's. In a 1-2-3 bottom of the second.
4: Vegas finally has their QB.
7: Mendoza's been great this summer. They love what Mendoza's doing, but when you have those two and the familiarity with Cousins, they're paying Cousins real money, not minimum money, real money to be there. It was his job all along, and Mendoza's been aware of that.
4: Plus, counting down the days until week one.
8: They're automatically in the bracket if they finish in the top 12. It would stun me if they weren't in the top 12 at the end of the regular season. It would take at least two losses, I think, to knock them out of it.
9: Okay.
8: Then what do you do once the bracket unfolds? That's the reality.
10: He's earned it, and he's the best center fielder since Willie Mays.
11: Okay, let's relax.
10: What are you
11: relax.
10: Doing?
11: Let's relax.
10: What are you telling me to
11: the best center fielder say? Since Willie Mays. That's an insane sentence.
10: If you're
11: going to
10: bring hyperbole and say that it's a Mickey Mouse MVP,
11: yeah,
10: ring, then I'm going to say something like
11: that. It was
10: like
11: so
10: that.
11: Far over the top.
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12: 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Clippers take a shot from the NBA. SEC takes its shot in court on Thursday. Wednesday, shot at a couple of postseason awards, perhaps. Jacob Mizorowski on the mound for the Brewers, facing PCA and the Cubs.
13: Here comes the 2-2 to Bregman.
14: Driven on the air. Deep left field going back. Chorio. The ball is gone. It's a two-run homer for Alex Bregman. And this ball game is tied at two. Swinging a line drive. Base hit to center. Two runs are going to score. Suzuki going to third. The throw there is not in time. The ball bounces away. Alex Bregman delivers a two-run single. Cubs lead 5-3. Listen to this crowd.
12: Cubs jumping out early against the Brewers. Jacob Mizorowski, four innings, five earned runs, four walks, 92 pitches, five earned runs, tying a career high.
15: You know, I mean, didn't feel wonderful, didn't feel great, you know. Obviously, it felt soggy the whole time, you know. Some weather played a factor on that, so lost grip, but, you know, had to make it work.
16: Can you explain the challenge of that when the mound gets soft, when it's wet, and the leg starts to slip, how difficult it is to feel comfortable?
15: Yeah, I mean, you start second-guessing everything. You know, start trying to make pitches too big, and, you know, start trying to make things too spot on, so you know, start leaking places, and you know, you got to calm yourself down and figure out a way to get through it.
12: He's the front runner for the Cy Young in the National.

0: in the league, but gave up 3 earned runs or fewer in his first 25 starts this year. Allowed 5 runs and 5 hits in his 4 innings on Wednesday. He struggles, but the offense for Milwaukee eventually comes through.
1: And now the 0-1 pitch to Ortiz. Ground ball, left side, base hit. 1 run scores. Yelich sent around third. The throw coming home. Not in time. Ortiz to second base on the throw. 2 massive runs driven in by Joey Ortiz.
0: Ortiz with the big single there. Jackson Churio with his 21st home run. Tied for the most in the season in his career. 620 WTMJ. Brewers a 9-5 win over the Cubs. Milwaukee's bullpen pitching 5 scoreless innings with 1 hit allowed. And they rally and get the 9-5 win at Wrigley over the Cubs. Battle for the AL West. The division lead for the Astros heading into Wednesday had been cut to 1. Houston facing the White Sox.
1: The 1-1.
2: That's light in the center and down for a base hit. That scores Paredes. Altuve around third and coming home. The throw to the plate is not nearly in time. A 2-run single for Nelson Velasquez, and it's 2-0 Houston. The second go-ahead RBI hit for Velasquez in this series. And that's going to get Will Venable out of the dugout. The Houston Astros clinch the season series over the Chicago White Sox. They won 2 out of 3 in this 4-game set so far. 2-0 victors tonight. Astros now have a 2-game lead over the Rangers for first in the AL West.
0: JBME with the call. Astros with the 2-0 shutout. Their 5th shutout with 3 or fewer hits allowed this season. The White Sox, meanwhile, are shut out for the 4th time since the start of August. 6 times between March and July. 4 times since then. They still maintain their 3-game lead in the AL Central. As for the Astros, Jordan Alvarez, 2-for-4 with a double. Nelson Velasquez, the go-ahead 2-run single in the 8th, having not started the game. 2nd hit in 17 at-bats since joining the Astros. As you heard, Astros still leading the division. Rangers would need a win against the Athletics to stay within a game of Houston, but that didn't happen.
3: 3-1 pitch. Volpe sends it high in the air to right field. Nimmo going back, still going back, feeling for the wall. At the wall, it is gone. And Volpe has homered. It carried out of the ballpark, and the A's tie the game in the 3rd inning.
4: Lefty hitter looks in. Now the 3-2 pitch is hit down the right field line, slicing in the corner, and it slices. It's fair ball. It's a home run. Hit the pole. We're just inside that right field pebble. 2nd home run for Volpe, and the A's lead it 5-2.
0: Talk 650 KSTE. A's go on to a 9-2 win over the Rangers. Texas led the game 2-0 after the 2nd inning, but wind up losing 9-2. They fall 2 games behind the Astros in the division. Sports Center all night, ESPN Radio.
5: The NBA drops the hammer on the LA Clippers. The league fined the team $30 million and stripped the franchise of 5 first-round picks. Owner Steve Ballmer also faces a 1-year suspension.
6: This was Adam Silver playing judge and jury after a year-long investigation into the LA Clippers. It essentially shows that the Clippers weren't technically funneling money to Kawhi Leonard.
7: Kawhi Leonard, I'm stunned that he wasn't suspended at all. You're asking me to believe he didn't know that he was circumvented the rules of the league.
0: Kawhi Leonard hit with a $700,000 fine. All things considered, light punishment from the NBA, and his trade to Toronto expected to go through. It's the Clippers who take the brunt of the NBA's wrath. $30 million fine, front office suspensions, and the loss of 5 first-round draft picks starting in 2029.
8: Losing 5 first-round draft picks? Do you know that can set your organization back a very, very long time from a title contending standpoint? So if it's me and I'm a billionaire owner, I don't want this to happen to my organization. I don't want this shame to come upon my organization neither.
0: Harry Douglas, host of Freddie and Harry here on ESPN Radio. In a statement, the association saying the nearly year-long investigation found a pattern of misconduct and multiple significant rules violations by the Clippers organization, a prior offender of salary cap circumvention. The Clippers, saying multiple times in recent months they had done nothing wrong, they expected to be exonerated, were upset on Wednesday. They say they will challenge the rulings and the findings, quote, through every avenue available.

0: to us. Our Mark J. Spears from Manscaped.
1: Ballmer is a man that got, like, the richest owner in the league, so I don't think this is over by any means. And from my dealings with Ballmer in the past, he's a really proud man, and I'm sure he feels like his reputation's on the line, and I'm sure he's going to fight. We got money to fight, so this might just be another chapter in a saga that I'm sure there's going to be a documentary about at some point. I think there was a lot of pressure for Adam Silver amongst the other 29 owners to make sure that the Clippers got to punish for this, right? That this can't be tolerated, and, you know, do you want to make one owner mad, or do you want to make 29 owners mad, right? I certainly think there was a lot of pressure in that regard, and, man, it was certainly a really big punch uppercut to the Clippers organization.
0: Five first-round draft picks. Steve Ballmer among those suspended. He is suspended for a year. ESPN insider Brian Windhorst.
2: Number one, there was, to use a legal term, a preponderance of evidence in this report. It was very compelling. There may not have been a direct smoking gun, but reading through this, it was incredibly thorough and, frankly, incredibly damning. I think that if you were on a jury and this evidence could be proven to be accurate, I think you would convict. And it says it right in the NBA's release. They have been guilty of this exact thing before. They were guilty of salary cap circumvention in 2015. They were investigated in 2019 with Kawhi Leonard and were cleared, but were very severely warned about this exact thing. And so not only was it's severe, but also they're a repeat offender, and you get the proverbial book thrown at them.
3: The Clippers say they intend to fight. Given what you just said, what ammunition would you guess that fight would be based upon?
2: Based on what I can read from both sides' statements and reports today, they're going to fight over the interpretation of the introductions to sponsors. You're allowed in the NBA to introduce a player to a company as long as you're only the middleman and you're not facilitating the deal or paying for the deal. That's legal. That's what the Clippers essentially said that they did. They acted as middlemen and followed the rules. The investigators believe, in fact, that they flagrantly did not follow the rules and smashed the rules to smithereens. If you were asking me, I would accept the punishment, and I'm going to tell you why. Number one, if they are indeed allowed to trade Kawhi Leonard, and there's nothing in today's ruling that would prevent them from doing so, they can instantaneously recoup two first-round draft picks for him. They can get value for him. The second thing is, this has often been compared to what happened with the Minnesota Timberwolves with Joe Smith back in 2000. And yes, the Timberwolves were hit with a 5 first-round pick penalty just like this. But in that case, the Timberwolves cooperated. And a year later, they were given back a first-round pick. And 2 years later, they were given back another first-round pick. Their eventual penalty was only 3 first-round picks. I know that the Clippers are very angry and they want to defend themselves, and Steve Ballmer wants to be exonerated. This is a harsh penalty. It could be worse. It's obviously a blow to the kneecap, but the Clippers are positioned to manage it because the first pick isn't being taken until 2029. They have 3 years to try to position themselves to absorb it. If they can pull this off, they're going to pick up 2 first-round picks, plus they just drafted the number 5 overall pick in this draft. It's not good. I'm not, you know, going to argue that I think the Clippers are headed for a dynasty, but they could manage this. But they're going to have to get, you know, they're going to have to get past their anger, and right now it's very, very hot.
0: Clippers going to be heading into some rough seas over the coming years, but Kawhi Leonard still appears as though he will wind up in Toronto. ESPN insider Sean Serrano.
4: His contract was not voided. He was not suspended. So all systems are a go. Everything is on track for Kawhi Leonard to be traded now to the Toronto Raptors. This was the last piece of information the Raptors were waiting on for this investigation to conclude, to go forward with the trade. Remember, back in July, the NBA made it clear to both sides that, listen, you can go through with the trade, but any type of penalty to Kawhi Leonard would be falling back on the Raptors. The Raptors did not want to take that risk, and now the NBA has been allotted the time to handle both situations together, and the full expectation around the Raptors and around Kawhi Leonard in the league is that this trade will be going through in the next few days. And Kawhi Leonard, for his part, did issue that statement, and he made it clear that he entered his agreement with the Clippers under a expectation of fulfilling his contract, and that he regrets any lapses.

0: engagement and distraction that this situation has caused.
1: NBA will still be hearing from the Clippers, who are upset with the ruling, and they plan to challenge. SportsCenter all night, ESPN Radio.
2: Raiders have named Kirk Cousins the starting quarterback for week one.
3: Kirk's had a really good offseason, very good camp, and he's earned it.
4: It was his job all along, and Mendoza's been aware of that. The longer they can leave him on the bench, the happier they'll be.
1: There was a question for the Raiders through the summer who the starting quarterback would be, a question of sorts. In the end, it does turn out to be Kirk Cousins. Coach Clint Kubiak.
3: Kirk's going to be the starting quarterback. He's played really good football. I'm really happy with all three of our quarterbacks. And, you know, Kirk's had a really good offseason, very good camp, and he's earned it. I think you can see the constant things just in your own film study. Where I've seen him grow is in his leadership and his command. I think the most important thing with the quarterback room or any other position is to build competition within the room, and that makes players so much better faster than coaching. I'm really happy with all three of our quarterbacks, and you know, Kirk's had a really good offseason, very good camp, and he's earned it.
1: Kirk Cousins gets the nod over Fernando Mendoza. Although, was it really ever a question? ESPN's Peter Schrager.
5: Kubiak and Janoka, who are the ones running the offense, they have a history with Kirk Cousins, so he had a huge leg up on Mendoza in that he actually can come right in and it was plug and play. Mendoza's been great this summer. They love what Mendoza's been, but when you have those two and the familiarity with Cousins, they're paying Cousins real money, not minimum money, real money to be there. It was his job all along, and Mendoza's been aware of that.
1: Almost a foregone conclusion earlier on game night, our Q Myers.
6: Training camp, you're out there for the entire practice. You get to see everything. Soak it all in. Not in the regular season. Nope. Anyone that doesn't know, for the regular season, you're in there maybe 15 minutes. Well, while we're going through the roster, we're checking all the numbers off. Number 8's not out here. Who's number 8? Kirk Cousins. So, of course, we start looking around because, look, you got the number 1 pick behind you. Mm-hmm. So we started looking around. Hey, man, you hear why Cousins not here? I don't know. No. You know, we're tweeting out, hey, no sign of Kirk Cousins, no sign of Kirk Cousins. Right when they send us up out of there, we see Cousins come walking in, has a baseball hat on. He's not participating. You can tell he ain't participating. So then it's like, did he pull something? Did he get hurt? Did they tell him something? And then he wasn't walking like he was the happiest guy. I mean, let me just take you behind all the way behind the scenes. Okay. He wasn't walking like he was happy. You know when you walk with attitude? No joke. We're in the meeting room like, well, man, you see how he was walking? Like, this is where our mind is going. Mm-hmm. See how he was walking? Did something happen? Did he pull a muscle? Did he get told that he's not going to be the starting quarterback and he's angry? I had people tweeting at me, did he get traded? Like, I mean, the rumor mill was cooking, man. And so we're like, well, guess what? We get to talk to Coach coming up as soon as practice is over. And Clint Kubiak walked in there, and before we asked him anything, he said, I just want to let you know, Kirk Cousins is the starting quarterback. He wasn't out there today. It was a scheduled day off. I mean, he ended it.
1: And as for Mendoza, he'll be the first quarterback drafted first overall not to start in week one since Baker Mayfield in 2018. All the way back and moving on. That's next. 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
1: 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He missed the French and Wimbledon. Missed 4 months with a right wrist injury, but he's making it count at the U.S. Open. Carlos Alcaraz, the second seed on the men's side, a four-set win to advance through the second round. He dropped the first set 4-6, but then dropped five games the rest of the way. The defending champ rebounding from that deficit, winning eight straight games, and wins in four sets to advance to round number three. He is 26-3 in his U.S. Open career, tied for the second most wins in his first 30 U.S. Open matches among men to debut in the Open era. ESPN's Chris Fowler.
2: You know, we come out here Monday afternoon wondering, how would the wrists hold up? What about the rust? 4.5 months. There's no challenge in sports quite like the individual sport of tennis with no teammates. You know, golf, maybe you have some rust, but no one's hitting the ball at you. And I think in this sport, to come back and play at a high level after that kind of a layoff, it's really impressive what he's done out here. The big weapon tonight, the forehand, one of the greatest shots we've seen in this sport. 23 winners. The serve did get better from round one to round two, and he expects to improve every single match, which is an ominous sign for the rest of the field, frankly.
1: Alcaraz now into round three with the four-set win, looking to become the first man to win consecutive U.S. Open titles since Roger Federer won five straight between 2004 and 2008. Eighth seed Ben Shelton of the United States, a four-set win, advancing to the third round. Eighth straight hardcourt major where he's reached the third round. 11th seed Francis Tiafoe also advances. He does so in straight sets. He's into the third round for the seventh straight U.S. Open, longest active streak among men. On the women's side, the top seed, Aryna Sabalenka, advances 1-1. Dominant second-round performance. Total of eight games dropped in the first two rounds. Fewest en route to the third round in U.S. Open career, looking to become the third woman to win three straight U.S. Open titles in the Open era. Chris Everett won four straight, Serena Williams between 2012 and 2014 as well. The three seed, Jessica Pegula, also advancing in straight sets, 3-1. SportsCenter All Night, ESPN Radio. Back to baseball. Quick start for the Dodgers.
3: It's been 47 games since Freddie Freeman last hit a home run. Fly ball, center field, and deep. It's way back there, and gone! A home run! That streak is over and out, along with the ball, into the left center field stand. Quickly, the Dodgers lead 3-0.
1: Dodgers building the early lead, AM 570, LA Sports. In fact, Cardinals hadn't gotten a hit till the sixth inning, but they would rally.
4: First pitch to him is hit on the ground towards third base hit! Down the line! One run scores! Here comes another! Flying around third base is Sejacy! There's no play at the plate! A two-run double for Baez in the 10th inning! And the Cardinals lead 8-5!
1: Cardinals coming all the way back at Dodger Stadium. And they win it in 10 innings, 8-6. To take the win on the road. They score three times in the top of the 10th and come away with the win. Cardinals Radio Network. American League wild card. Guardians holding that third wild card spot. Had some troubles against Toronto on Wednesday.
5: No pitch. Is hit high in the air. Deep to left field. If it's fair, it's gone. And it is way fair and way gone. Three-run homer, Vladimir Guerrero Jr., and the Blue Jays double their lead, 6-0 in the top of the second.
1: Blue Jays quickly out of the gates while Dylan Cease was shutting down the Cleveland offense.
5: 0-2. Hit on a soft line, backpedaling Clement onto the right field grass to make the grab. And end the inning. Cease with a 1-2-3, bottom of the sixth. Takes the Blue Jays into the seventh. Blue Jays leading 9-0.
1: 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Blue Jays go on to an 11-0.

0: win. 11th shutout this season, largest shutout win this season, and largest road win this season. Dylan Cease, 6 innings, 4 hit ball, third pitcher to allow 1 or 0 runs in a 7 road start span in a season in baseball history. Guardians are shut out, second time this season, shut out and losing by at least 10. Their lead over Toronto, game and a half. Also a game and a half back, the Orioles lose in Denver in 11.
1: The payoff pitch to Sullivan is lined towards left field, charging in Robert Jr. It's down for a hit. Here comes Amador to the plate. Throw off line. Rockies win it. Rockies win it. Brett Sullivan, the extra inning zero. 6-5. What a win. What a series win for the Rockies.
0: 850 KLA, Rockies with the 11-inning win at home over the Orioles. 6-5, the final, fourth walk-off win this season, their first since June 22nd against Boston. For Baltimore, they've lost 3 of the 4 series at Coors Field in series history. Their only series win came in 2024. 7th extra-inning loss this season. Well, turns out it was no slap on the wrist. That's next. SportsCenter All Night continues. It's ESPN Radio.
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4: Here's a look at your weatherology forecast. Slight chance of thunderstorms overnight, otherwise partly cloudy skies. Lows dip down to about 68. Southeasterly winds around 5 miles per hour. Chance of thunderstorms with fog and spots early Thursday. Daytime highs approaching 85. Cloudy skies expected. I'm meteorologist Jennifer Wojcicki on 1430 ESPN Beaver Dam. Currently 70.
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0: all night.
1: Astros lead in the West is back up to 2 with their win and the Rangers' loss. Georgia's state attorney general is telling Greg Sankey to bounce LSU from the conference if they go through with it. The Clippers get slammed by the NBA.
2: The NBA has stripped the Clippers of 5 first-round picks and fined owner Steve Ballmer $30 million for circumventing the salary cap with Kawhi Leonard.
3: I commend Adam Silver and the NBA. I was dead wrong. I commend them for doing it because, partner, you got busted.
4: Losing 5 first-round draft picks, do you know that can set your organization back a very, very long time? From a title-contending standpoint.
5: If I'm LA, why are you defending this? It's cringe. It's like watching a bad car crash that you can't look away from.
1: In September of 2025, a year ago, following a report from our former colleague Pablo Torre, the NBA opened an investigation into whether a $28 million endorsement deal between Kawhi Leonard and Aspiration, a company that filed for bankruptcy last year, broke NBA rules. Earlier this year, the company's co-founder was sentenced to 14 years in federal prison after pleading guilty to defrauding investors and lenders of at least $248 million. The Clippers, for their part, and their owner, Steve Ballmer, objected to the notion that they had circumvented NBA rules. Steve Ballmer, a year ago, telling Al Ramona Shelburne,
6: "It's really important to me to communicate to the NBA ecosystem, but particularly our Clipper fans, that we've been on the up and up. Since the day I bought the team, and you know the circumstances were definitely tough, we've really emphasize doing things the right way. Doing things the right way, whether it's the way we treat our fans, our players, our staff, the rules, do things the right way. And I want our fans to really understand that they've aligned themselves, that they support an organization that does things the right way. That's fundamental. We welcome the league investigation. We have nothing to hide, and in fact, you know, we're glad for that opportunity also to tell our story because we think it's important."
7: And just so we're clear, you never directed anyone from Aspiration to do an endorsement deal with Kawhi Leonard?
6: No, I didn't. And more importantly, we, the Clippers, did not. We didn't give him direction. We made an introduction as is appropriate under the rules. A lot of sponsors do like to, they call it activate, by doing something also with players. We made the introduction, and that was that.
1: Clippers owner Steve Ballmer a year ago objecting to the notion that the team had circumvented rules. And following the penalties that were handed down on Wednesday, the organization saying, quote, "We vehemently reject the NBA's findings, which are the result of a heavily biased investigation seeking to justify a predetermined narrative rather than facts and evidence."
8: Your Honor, the defense strenuously objects.
9: Your objection is noted. The witness is an expert, and the court will hear his opinion.
10: I strenuously object. Is that how it works? Objection overruled. No. I strenuously object.
9: Oh,
10: wow. Strenuously object, and I should take some time to reconsider.
1: Clippers are hit with a $30 million fine. They lose 5 first-round draft picks starting in 2027. 5 first-round draft picks. ESPN's Ramona Shelburne. Where's the disconnect?
7: That is the question that is going to end up in either the hands of an arbitrator or the courts, based on what the Clippers' statements have said so far. They don't believe that these introductions that they made were wrong. And in the NBA investigation, which I've read very closely now a couple of times, the part that they seem to be harping on, the part that seems to be the most problematic, are the companies in question. They listed 4 of them. Whether or not they believe that the endorsement deals that the Clippers helped facilitate were necessary to them doing business with the Clippers. There's a part of it that they detail very strongly that Steve Ballmer approved a deal, and there were some emails that they had from Clipper employees saying if he doesn't approve this deal, they're going to stop paying Kawhi. Okay, so this is the part that the NBA had a problem with, and it is certainly the part that it had a problem with Gillian Zucker, who is the president of business operations there, who the NBA really goes into great detail about the type of introduction she made.
1: She and Ballmer both suspended for a year under the penalties from the NBA. The franchise fines $30 million, and the 5 first-round draft picks are being docked. ESPN front office insider Bobby Marks.

0: significant when you look back. I mean, if you go back, you know, 25, 26 years with the Joe Smith case with the Timberwolves, and that was basically a hidden contract where Minnesota got in trouble for. The penalties are somewhat similar, 5 first-round picks. There's multiple people getting year-long suspension. In the case of Lawrence Frank, their GM, you know, he gets 6 months here, $30 million fine, which is basically, you know, the equivalent of 4 separate circumvention charges here at $7.5 million per. It's a huge number, and it's pretty damning. I think if you go and read the report that's out by the investigators, which I did earlier this evening, it's, you know, it's 36 pages, and you go through it. It's pretty damning. I mean, it really is. I mean, there's really not much of a fight from the Clippers here and everything like that here. But yeah, I mean, it's one thing to, you know, introduce a player to a potential sponsor or a sponsor and give them his contact number. But when you basically kind of carry it through, they basically took it this, you know, stage 5 or 6 in this. It's certainly another thing.
1: Go back to your front office days. How creative, if you're the Clippers, do you have to be in order to sustain having 5 first-round picks taken away from you?
0: Well, they're probably going to recoup a couple. I mean, they'll probably get a couple back in when they trade him, if that deal goes through to Toronto. But the thing is, you know, those picks aren't until probably 2031 and 2033. It's basically like the equivalent. Probably not as harsh when, you know, these colleges get the death penalty. You know, we saw back in the day SMU, right, in the 80s with Eric Dickerson and Craig James and that group, and it took them for a while to kind of regroup. But, yeah, I mean, I think long-term, you know, as you guys have seen, you know, you build the roster through the draft, and when you don't have 5 first-round picks to do it, they're going to feel the effects down the road.
2: Our insider, Bobby Marks, earlier on, Amber and Ian here on ESPN Radio. We'll have more wisdom from him coming up this morning. He joins on Sportsmanlike, 8:30 a.m. Eastern Time. The whole situation may wind up with an arbitrator or perhaps in the courts. And that brings us to college football.
3: It's the stupidest I've ever heard.
4: People trying to take advantage of the system. I just think it's embarrassing where we are in college football.
5: At what point does this mess merge over into the NFL's lane enough to where they say, okay, children, let's lend our hand to you?
2: Whether or not LSU will have players that were in camp with NFL teams this summer, that goes to the courts on Thursday. Meanwhile, Georgia, their attorney general is encouraging SEC Commissioner Greg Sankey to, quote, take all measures available, including suspending and or removing LSU from the conference if the Tigers elect to roster former NFL players. The letter came to Sankey on Wednesday, saying that the Attorney General Office is prepared to use all legal means necessary to protect the University of Georgia, its student athletes, and the integrity of college athletics. Of course, the big showdown this weekend, LSU and Clemson, and Clemson coach Dabo Sweeney weighed in this week.
6: I would just say it's kind of embarrassing. I mean, honestly, it's just embarrassing that's where we are. I don't blame the kids and people trying to take advantage of the system. I just think it's embarrassing where we are with college football. And we've been there for a while, so I just keep my energy and my focus on and my energy on the things that I control and the things that matter, and that's these kids here and our team. But, you know, all that outside stuff, I mean, we just kind of, no pun intended, we just stay in our lane, you know, here at Clemson. Try to. But it's embarrassing. I mean, it really is. You know, we have no rules. There's no governance. I mean, it's a joke. There's zero rules. And when you enforce rules, somebody just goes and finds a judge to say, no, you can't enforce that rule. So never did I think I'd be living in an era like this, but that's where we are.
2: Certainly putting the spotlight on week one of the college football season. Our Paul Feinbaum.
7: I thought Dabo was spot on, and it's really nice to see Dabo say something that people care about anymore, because he has been so far off the radar screen in recent years. That could change Saturday night, but this is getting massive attention. What's going to happen 2 weeks from now when Lane Kiffin goes to Ole Miss? I know that is going to be bigger, but it's hard to imagine Lane Kiffin sucking any more oxygen out of college football than he has this week.
8: The notion that established NFL players should go back and play in college, no one in their right mind thinks that's a good idea. The reason I think I want to make this distinction for everyone clear is that no one is sitting here saying, well, you know what, if Lamar Jackson doesn't get a deal he likes in Baltimore,

0: and play for Alabama. That's not what we're talking about. We're talking about a very unique set of circumstances where the NCAA rule changed in June. The draft had already happened. All of these players can look you directly in the face and say, if that rule change had taken place in March, we never would have gone to the NFL in the first place. Does that make it right? Does it make it okay? I don't know. That's for you to decide, not me. But it is not as simple as, well, these guys are in the NFL and now they're going back to college. There is a nuance here that I feel has been lost in a lot of this conversation.
1: Yep.
0: Do you feel like most of the conversation has reflected what is actually going on?
2: No, of course not, Greeny, because of one person, and that's Lane Kiffin. You know, he's the moth in the light. It is important to just to look at college football on one of its biggest weeks, the first week, and just to see how incompetent the leadership has been for so long. And to Lane Kiffin's credit, he saw a loophole. He took advantage of it. And Greeny, I don't want to get too far ahead of myself because I have been on the other side all week. I'm changing my mind. I'm beginning to think that there is an evil genius at work here in Lane Kiffin, that he pushed this. These guys can make a difference. They may not. But he has taken all of the pressure off of his team. And this is not just a normal team that's been playing together for 4 or 5 years like Cignetti's team last year. These guys didn't even know each other 6 months ago. And I think he's watching us right now and smiling that evil smile, saying, I know what I'm doing. This isn't 35-year-old Lane Kiffin. This is 52-year-old Lane Kiffin. I've been down this road, and I know what I'm doing.
3: LSU and Clemson. Big matchup in week one of the college football season. We'll see it on ABC. We'll hear it here on ESPN Radio. SportsCenter all night.
4: Raiders have named Kirk Cousins the starting quarterback for week one.
5: Kirk's had a really good offseason, very good camp, and he's earned it.
6: It was his job all along, and Mendoza's been aware of that.
7: The longer they can leave him on the bench, the happier they'll be.
3: Raiders giving a nod to Kirk Cousins over Fernando Mendoza. That's the decision from first-year coach Clint Kubiak, who made the decision official on Wednesday. ESPN analyst Booker McFarland.
8: 100%. Cousins should be the starter. I think any time that Tom Brady comes out and says how he likes to develop a quarterback and we know what his imprint is on this organization, you know that's what they're going to do. And I wouldn't be surprised if we don't see Fernando Mendoza until the bye week. I think they're going to bring this young quarterback along slowly. Let's not forget, he didn't take but 4 or 5 snaps under center in college. So therefore, everything is new to him. Going under center, taking the snap, play action pass, everything is so new. And so it would be foolish of us to think that he's mastered that in 4 or 5 months. And so I think this is going to be Kirk Cousins' job, barring injury, until at least the bye week. And I think regardless of what happens on the field, aside from injury, they're going to play Kirk Cousins, realize that the Raiders are in this for the long haul. This is not about 2026. This is about 2027 and beyond. So you put Kirk Cousins out there, you let him start, and you move on from there. And you develop Fernando Mendoza at practice the way that coaches do at practice. That's a key factor. We don't talk about that. Yeah, he's not going to play, but what are you going to do to develop him at practice during the week?
9: Because of that, of how proficient and how schooled Kirk is in this offense, he'll understand how to wring every last thing out of every single play, maximize every single personnel grouping against every look. And as long as that running game is going and he can be protected because of how the running game slows down the pass rush, I think you'll see Kirk be more than serviceable, maybe be a top 15 type of quarterback if you're measuring it by QBR. And then that way, that just buys time for Fernando to continue to learn the nuance of this offense.
3: While we're talking about quarterbacks in Cincinnati, Bengals quarterback Joe Burrow feeling that success is going to be inevitable. As for this season?
10: You know, I just want to win this year. You know, the rest will take care of itself. We'll break a bunch of records eventually, and I think we're going to have a really good team that can has a chance to win every game that we step foot on the field for. And I don't know about you, but I can really feel it in my bones and my soul in OTAs this year, different from years past, where, you know, we brought in a lot of the right guys, a lot of the right people with the right mindset to go and chase this goal of winning the Super Bowl and winning as many games as we can and being the best possible team that we can. I felt it from our D-line. I felt it from our defense. You know, our offense has the same guys as years past, so you know, we felt that for the last couple of years, as good as we've been. But, you know, these veteran guys that we've brought in on defense to be able to help our younger guys.
3: Says there's a heightened sense of urgency heading into this season, trying to return to being contenders in the AFC. As for contenders,

0: ESPN's Peter Schrager says one team still has a ring.
1: I have never seen a team have the hype and the bandwagon as full, having lost two of three games to an opponent in their division in the history of this sport from the year before. The Rams' hype and bandwagon is out of control. It's spilling over with whoever and whatever. The Seahawks are sitting up there very quietly in their Pacific Northwest haunts, watching as everyone else talks about the Rams as they bring back JSN with a happy extension, and they bring back Devin Witherspoon with a happy extension, and they bring back Leonard Williams and Shaheed and Hall, and bring in a first-round running back who they're very excited about. So as everyone is going and everyone assumes I'm just going to be, what's the term the kids use, glazing Sean McVay, I don't love any bandwagon where we're doing segments on the morning shows, the Rams or the field. That doesn't feel right with the NFL.
0: Rams getting a lot of pubs. Seattle still hanging out there. SportsCenter All Night continues. It's ESPN Radio.
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1: 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Some explosive offense for New York in Anaheim. Once extra innings came around.
2: Grounded. Through for a base hit. One run scores. Here comes Caballero. He scores. A huge base hit for Austin Wells. A two-run single. And the Yankees lead 3-1. Another base hit. Bellinger rounds third. He's coming home. Here's the throw. He slides. He's in there. It's an RBI single for Rice. And the Yankees are pouring it on. They lead 6-1.
1: Michael Kay on the ES Network. Yankees with five in the top of the 10th. Their most in a single extra inning this season. They hang on for a 6-3 win over the Angels, who've lost 9 of their last 10 games. Worst in baseball over that span. Braves a 9-0 shutout of the Nationals. Washington, 6th shutout loss this season, tied for the 4th fewest in baseball. Diamondbacks and Phillies, all of the runs in the game were scored in the 8th.
3: This ball is driven high and deep to left. There's your game breaker for McCann. Solo home run, that's his 5th. And the Diamondbacks finally strike first. It's 1-0.
1: Game in the bottom of the 8th inning. Arizona Sports 98-7. Diamondbacks a 1-0 win over the Phillies. The bullpen throwing 7 1/3 scoreless innings. Their most in a game in the last 2 seasons. Arizona with snapping a 3-game losing streak with the win over the Phillies. Reds a 7-3 win over the Padres. Consecutive series wins after losing each of the 4 previous series as well.
0: SportsCenter All Night. Number 5.
1: Mets beat up on Tampa Bay, and in the process, they get a rather memorable first career hit. 880 ESPN New York.
4: The 2-2. Swain, a broken bat, flare down the left field line. Base hit, rolling down the left field line. Bay scores, Young scores, Simeon around third. He'll score, bases clearing, double for Nick Morabito. His first major league hit is a massive one, and it gives the Mets a 9-4 lead in the 7th inning.
5: That dugout is going bananas for Nick Morabito.
0: Number 4.
1: Toronto with a big shutout of Cleveland, getting 3 of their 11 runs on 1 swing early on. Sportsnet 590 The Fan.
6: No pitch. Is hit high in the air. Deep to left field. If it's fair, it's gone. And it is way fair and way gone. 3-run homer, Vladimir Guerrero Jr., and the Blue Jays double their lead, 6-0 in the top of the 2nd.
0: Number 3.
1: Detroit also scoring 11, but they needed 12 innings to do it. 97 won the ticket.
5: Mance, the strike one, swing, a little pop fly. Will it drop? It will! Off the glove of Lewis, who is lunging. One run is in. Mulgeri and Clark and Peck. A perfect bloop down the right field line empties the bases. The Tigers dugout loves it. An 11-6 lead for the Tigers.
0: Number 2.
1: In Denver, the Rockies were denied a walk-off win on Monday when a would-be home run was brought back in, but they did go home with an 11-inning win on Wednesday. 850 KOA.
7: The payoff pitch to Sullivan is lined towards left field, charging in Robert Jr. It's down for a hit. Here comes Amador to the plate. Throw offline. Rockies win it. Rockies win it. Brett Sullivan, the extra inning zero. 6-5. What a win. What a series win for the Rockies.
0: Number 1.
1: Brewers bullpen shutting down the Cubs with 5 scoreless innings, although the Cubs did have a moment of shutdown defense. Cubs Radio Network.
8: The kick and pitch. Little looper, shallow left.

0: Markstrom playing up the middle on this soft blooper, and it's in no man's land, and this is the old Superman dive, and that is the play of the game so far for the Cubs.
1: Brewers, though, wind up winning the game, and they lead the Cubs by 9 in the division now. Cubs holding the second wild card spot in the National League. They're a game behind the Phillies at the top. Arizona has the third spot, half game ahead of the Padres. American League wild card. Guardians have that third spot. Rangers, Orioles, Blue Jays, all a game and a half back. Twins are 3.5 back. Mariners, 4.5 games out of that third spot after their 8-3 win over the Red Sox. 25 runs scored in that series. L.A., hit hard. That's next. SportsCenter All Night continues. It's ESPN Radio.
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3: Coming up on SportsCenter All Night. The NBA brings the hammer down in a major way.
4: There was no napkin with money being given to him on an agreement, but they actively helped him obtain financial revenue from companies as far as getting money off the court along with his NBA contract.
3: A trio of Cy Young hopefuls take the mound.
5: Check swing pitch, low appeal to third. He did go around. Strike three, swinging. Pisano rung up by Laz Diaz on a slider. Two Ks for C's in a 1-2-3 bottom of the second.
3: Vegas finally has their QB.
6: Mendoza's been great this summer. They love what Mendoza's doing, but when you have those two and the familiarity with Cousins, they're paying Cousins real money, not minimum money, real money to be there. It was his job all along, and Mendoza's been aware of that.
3: Plus, counting down the days until week one.
7: We're automatically in the bracket if they finish in the top 12. 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
10: 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Clippers take a shot from the NBA. SEC takes its shot in court on Thursday. Wednesday, shot at a couple of postseason awards, perhaps. Jacob Mizorowski on the mound for the Brewers facing PCA and the Cubs.
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12: Driven on the air. Deep left field going back. Chorio. That ball is gone. It's a two-run homer for Alex Bregman. And this ball game is tied at two.
13: Swinging a line drive. Base hit to center. Two runs are going to score. Suzuki going to third. The throw there is not in time. The ball bounces away. Alex Bregman delivers a two-run single. Cubs lead 5-3. 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
10: Cubs jumping out early against the Brewers. Jacob Mizorowski, four innings, five earned runs, four walks, 92 pitches, five earned runs, tying a career high.
14: You know, I mean, didn't feel wonderful, didn't feel great, you know. Obviously, we felt soggy the whole time, you know. Some weather played a factor on that, so lost grip, but, you know, had to make it work.
15: Can you explain the challenge of that when the mound gets soft, when it's wet, and that the leg starts to slip, how difficult it is to feel comfortable?
14: Yeah, I mean, you start second-guessing everything, you know, start trying to make pitches too big, and, you know, start trying to make things too spot on, so, you know, start leaking places, and, you know, you got to calm yourself down and figure out a way to get through it.
10: He's the front runner for the Cy Young in the National League, but gave up three earned runs or fewer in his first 25 starts this year, allowed five runs and five hits in his four innings on Wednesday. He struggles of the offense for Milwaukee eventually comes through.
16: And now the 0-1 pitch to Ortiz. Ground ball, left side, base hit. One run scores. Yelich sent around third. The throw coming home. Not in time. Ortiz to second base on the throw. Two massive runs driven in by Joey Ortiz.
10: Ortiz with the big

0: Still there, Jackson Churio with his 21st home run, tied for the most in a season in his career, 620 WTMJ. Brewers, a 9-5 win over the Cubs. Milwaukee's bullpen pitching five scoreless innings with one hit allowed. And they rally and get the 9-5 win at Wrigley over the Cubs. Battle for the AL West. The division lead for the Astros heading into Wednesday had been cut to one. Houston facing the White Sox.
1: The 1-1. And that's light in the center and down for a base hit. That scores Paredes. Altuve around third and coming home. The throw to the plate is not nearly in time. A two-run single for Nelson Velasquez. And it's 2-0 Houston. The second go-ahead RBI hit for Velasquez in this series. And that's going to get Will Venable out of the dugout. The Houston Astros clinch the season series over the Chicago White Sox. They've won 2 out of 3 in this four-game set so far. 2-0 victors tonight. Astros now have a two-game lead over the Rangers for first in the AL West.
0: KBME with the call. Astros with the 2-0 shutout. Their fifth shutout with 3 or fewer hits allowed this season. The White Sox, meanwhile, are shut out for the fourth time since the start of August. 6 times between March and July. 4 times since then. They still maintain their 3-game lead in the AL Central. As for the Astros, Jordan Alvarez, 2-for-4 with a double. Nelson Velasquez, the go-ahead 2-run single in the 8th, having not started the game. Second hit in 17 at-bats since joining the Astros. As you heard, Astros still leading the division. Rangers would need a win against the Athletics to stay within a game of Houston, but that didn't happen.
2: 3-1 pitch. Holtze sends it high in the air to right field. Nimmo going back, still going back, feeling for the wall. At the wall, it is gone. And Holtze has homered. It carried out of the ballpark, and the A's tie the game in the third inning.
3: Left-hander looks in. Now the 3-2 pitch is hit down the right field line, slicing in the corner, and it slices. It's fair ball. It's a home run. Hit the pole. We're just inside that right field pebble. Second home run for Bolte, and the A's lead it 5-2.
0: Talk 650 KSTE. A's go on to a 9-2 win over the Rangers. Texas led the game 2-0 after the second inning, but wind up losing 9-2. They fall 2 games behind the Astros in the division. SportsCenter all night, ESPN Radio.
4: The NBA drops the hammer on the LA Clippers. The league fined the team $30 million and stripped the franchise of 5 first-round picks. Owner Steve Ballmer also faces a 1-year suspension.
5: This was Adam Silver playing judge and jury after a year-long investigation into the LA Clippers. Essentially shows that the Clippers weren't technically funneling money to Kawhi Leonard.
6: Kawhi Leonard, I'm stunned that he wasn't suspended at all. You're asking me to believe he didn't know that he was circumvented the rules of the league
0: out of work. Kawhi Leonard hit with a $700,000 fine. All things considered, light punishment from the NBA, and his trade to Toronto expected to go through. It's the Clippers who take the brunt of the NBA's wrath. $30 million fine, front office suspensions, and the loss of 5 first-round draft picks starting in 2029.
7: Losing 5 first-round draft picks? Do you know that can set your organization back a very, very long time from a title contending standpoint? So if it's me and I'm a billionaire owner, I don't want this to happen to my organization. I don't want this shame to come upon my organization neither.
0: Harry Douglas, host of Freddie and Harry here on ESPN Radio. In a statement, the association saying the nearly year-long investigation found a pattern of misconduct and multiple significant rules violations by the Clippers organization, a prior offender of salary cap circumvention. The Clippers, saying multiple times in recent months they had done nothing wrong, they expected to be exonerated, were upset on Wednesday. They say they will challenge the rulings and the findings, quote, through every avenue available to us. Our Mark J. Spears from Manscaped.
8: Ballmer is a man that got, he's the richest owner in the league, so I don't think this is over by any means. From my dealings with Ballmer in the past, he's a really proud man, and I'm sure he feels like his reputation's on the line, and I'm sure he's going to fight. We got money to fight, so this might just be another chapter in a saga that I'm sure there's going to be a documentary about at some point. I think there was a lot of pressure for Adam.

0: amongst the other 29 owners to make sure that the Clippers got punished for this, like that this can't be tolerated. And, you know, do you want to make one owner mad or do you want to make 29 owners mad? Right? I certainly think there's a lot of pressure in that regard. And, man, there's certainly a really punch, big punch, uppercut to the Clippers organization.
1: Five first-round draft picks. Steve Ballmer among those suspended. He is suspended for a year. ESPN insider Brian Windhorst.
2: Number one, there was, to use a legal term, a preponderance of evidence in this report. It was very compelling. There may not have been a direct smoking gun, but reading through this, it was incredibly thorough and, frankly, incredibly damning. I think that if you were on a jury and this evidence could be proven to be accurate, I think you would convict. And it says it right in the NBA's release. They have been guilty of this exact thing before. They were guilty of salary cap circumvention in 2015. They were investigated in 2019 with Kawhi Leonard and were cleared, but were very severely warned about this exact thing. And so not only was it's severe, but also they're a repeat offender, and you get the proverbial book thrown at them.
3: The Clippers say they intend to fight. Given what you just said, what ammunition would you guess that fight would be based upon?
2: Based on what I can read from both sides' statements and reports today, they're going to fight over the interpretation of the introductions to sponsors. You're allowed in the NBA to introduce a player to a company as long as you're only the middleman and you're not facilitating the deal or paying for the deal. That's legal. That's what the Clippers essentially said that they did. They acted as middlemen and followed the rules. The investigators believe, in fact, that they flagrantly did not follow the rules and smashed the rules to smithereens. If you were asking me, I would accept the punishment, and I'm going to tell you why. Number one, if they are indeed allowed to trade Kawhi Leonard, and there's nothing in today's ruling that would prevent them from doing so, they can instantaneously recoup two first-round draft picks for him. They can get value for him. The second thing is, this has often been compared to what happened with the Minnesota Timberwolves with Joe Smith back in 2000. And yes, the Timberwolves were hit with a 5 first-round pick penalty just like this. But in that case, the Timberwolves cooperated. And a year later, they were given back a first-round pick. And 2 years later, they were given back another first-round pick. Their eventual penalty was only 3 first-round picks. I know that the Clippers are very angry and they want to defend themselves and Steve Ballmer wants to be exonerated. This is a harsh penalty. It could be worse. It's obviously a blow to the kneecap, but the Clippers are positioned to manage it because the first pick isn't being taken until 2029. They have 3 years to try to position themselves to absorb it. If they can pull this off, they're going to pick up 2 first-round picks, plus they just drafted the number 5 overall pick in this draft. It's not good. I'm not, you know, going to argue that I think the Clippers are headed for a dynasty, but they could manage this. But they're going to have to get, you know, they're going to have to get past their anger. And right now, it's very, very hot.
1: Clippers going to be heading into some rough seas over the coming years. But Kawhi Leonard still appears as though he will wind up in Toronto. ESPN insider Shams Charania.
4: His contract was not voided. He was not suspended. So all systems are a go. Everything is on track for Kawhi Leonard to be traded now to the Toronto Raptors. This was the last piece of information the Raptors were waiting on for this investigation to conclude, to go forward with the trade. Remember, back in July, the NBA made it clear to both sides that, listen, you can go through with the trade, but any type of penalty to Kawhi Leonard would be falling back on the Raptors. The Raptors did not want to take that risk, and now the NBA has been allotted the time to handle both situations together, and the full expectation around the Raptors and around Kawhi Leonard in the league is that this trade will be going through in the next few days. And Kawhi Leonard, for his part, did issue that statement, and he made it clear that he entered his agreement with the Clippers under a expectation of fulfilling his contract, and that he regrets any lapses of judgment and distraction this situation has caused.
1: NBA will still be hearing from the Clippers, who are upset with the ruling, and they plan to challenge. SportsCenter All Night, ESPN Radio.
5: Raiders have named Kirk Cousins the starting quarterback for week one.
6: Kirk's had a really good offseason, very good camp, and he's earned it.
7: It was his job all along, and Mendoza's been aware of that. The longer they can leave him on the bench, the happier they'll be.
1: There was a question for the Raiders through the summer who the starting quarterback would be.

0: question of sorts. In the end, it does turn out to be Kirk Cousins. Coach Clint Kubiak.
1: Kirk's going to be the starting quarterback. He's played really good football. I'm really happy with all three of our quarterbacks. And, you know, Kirk's had a really good offseason, very good camp, and he's earned it. I think you can see the constant things just in your own film study. Where I've seen him grow is in his leadership and his command. I think the most important thing with the quarterback room or any other position is to build competition within the room, and that makes players so much better, faster than coaching. I'm really happy with all three of our quarterbacks, and you know, Kirk's had a really good offseason, very good camp, and he's earned it.
0: Kirk Cousins gets the nod over Fernando Mendoza. Although, was it really ever a question? ESPN's Peter Schrager.
2: Kubiak and Janoka, who are the ones running the offense, they have a history with Kirk Cousins, so he had a huge leg up on Mendoza in that he actually can come right in and it was plug and play. Mendoza's been great this summer. They love what Mendoza's been, but when you have those two and the familiarity with Cousins, they're paying Cousins real money, not minimum money, real money to be there. It was his job all along, and Mendoza's been aware of that.
0: Almost a foregone conclusion earlier on game night, our Q Myers.
3: Training camp, you're out there for the entire practice. You get to see everything. Soak it all in. Not in the regular season. Nope. Anyone that doesn't know, for the regular season, you're in there maybe 15 minutes. Well, while we're going through the roster, we're checking all the numbers off. Number 8's not out here. Who's number 8? Kirk Cousins. So, of course, we start looking around because, look, you got the number 1 pick behind you. So we start looking around. Hey, man, you hear why Cousins not here? I don't know. No, you know, we're tweeting out, hey, no sign of Kirk Cousins, no sign of Kirk Cousins. Right when they send us up out of there, we see Cousins come walking in, has a baseball hat on. He's not participating. You can tell he ain't participating. So then it's like, did he pull something? Did he get hurt? Did they tell him something? And then he wasn't walking like he was the happiest guy. I mean, let me just take you behind all the way behind the scenes. Okay. He wasn't walking like he was happy. You know when you walk with an attitude? No joke. We're in the meeting room like, well, man, do you see how he was walking? Like, this is where our mind is going. Mm-hmm. See how he was walking? Did something happen? Did he pull a muscle? Did he get told that he's not going to be the starting quarterback and he's angry? I had people tweeting at me, did he get traded? Like, I mean, the rumor mill was cooking, man. And so we're like, well, guess what? We get to talk to Coach coming up in as soon as practice is over. And Clint Kubiak walked in there, and before we asked him anything, he said, I just want to let you know, Kirk Cousins is the starting quarterback. He wasn't out there today. It was a scheduled day off. I mean, he ended it.
0: And as for Mendoza, he'll be the first quarterback drafted first overall not to start in week one since Baker Mayfield in 2018. All the way back and moving on. That's next. SportsCenter All Night continues. It's ESPN Radio.
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2: 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He missed the French and Wimbledon. Missed 4 months with a right wrist injury, but he's making it count at the U.S. Open. Carlos Alcaraz, the second seed on the men's side, a four-set win to advance through the second round. He dropped the first set 4-6. But then dropped five games the rest of the way. The defending champ rebounding from that deficit, winning eight straight games, and wins in four sets to advance to round number three. He is 26-3 in his U.S. Open career, tied for the second most wins in his first 30 U.S. Open matches among men to debut in the Open era. ESPN's Chris Fowler.
3: You know, we come out here Monday afternoon wondering, how would the wrists hold up? What about the rust? 4.5 months. There's no challenge in sports quite like the individual sport of tennis with no teammates. And, you know, golf, maybe you have some rust, but no one's hitting the ball at you. And I think in this sport, to come back and play at a high level after that kind of a layoff, it's really impressive what he's done out here. The big weapon tonight, the forehand, one of the greatest shots we've seen in this sport, 23 winners. The serve did get better from round one to round two, and he expects to improve every single match, which is an ominous sign for the rest of the field, frankly.
2: Alcaraz now into round three with the four-set win, looking to become the first man to win consecutive U.S. Open titles since Roger Federer won five straight between 2004 and 2008. Eighth seed Ben Shelton of the United States, a four-set win, advancing to the third round. Eighth straight hardcourt major where he's reached the third round. 11th seed Francis Tiafoe also advances. He does so in straight sets. He's into the third round for the seventh straight U.S. Open, longest active streak among men. On the women's side, the top seed, Aryna Sabalenka, advances 1-1, dominant second-round performance. Total of eight games dropped in the first two rounds. Fewest en route to the third round in the U.S. Open career, looking to become the third woman to win three straight U.S. Open titles in the Open era. Chris Evert won four straight, Serena Williams between 2012 and 2014 as well. The three seed, Jessica Pegula, also advancing in straight sets, 3-1. SportsCenter All Night, ESPN Radio. Back to baseball. Quick start for the Dodgers.
4: It's been 47 games since Freddie Freeman last hit a home run. Fly ball, center field, and deep. It's way back there, and gone! A home run! That streak is over and out, along with the ball, into the left center field stand. Quickly, the Dodgers lead 3-0.
2: Dodgers building the early lead, AM 570, LA Sports. In fact, Cardinals hadn't gotten a hit till the sixth inning. But they would rally.
5: First pitch to him is hit on the ground towards third base hit. Down the line. One run scores. Here comes another. Flying around third base is to JC. There's no play at the plate. A two-run double for Baez in the 10th inning. And the Cardinals lead 8-5.
2: Cardinals coming all the way back at Dodger Stadium. And they win it in 10 innings, 8-6. To take the win on the road. They score three times in the top of the 10th and come away with the win. Cardinals Radio Network. American League wild card. Guardians holding that third wild card spot. Had some troubles against Toronto on Wednesday.
4: No pitch. Is hit high in the air. Deep to left field. If it's fair, it's gone. And it is way fair and way gone. Three-run homer, Vladimir Guerrero Jr., and the Blue Jays double their lead, 6-0 in the top of the second.
2: Blue Jays quickly out of the gates while Dylan Cease was shutting down the Cleveland offense.
4: 0-2. Hit on a soft line, backpedaling to Clements onto the right field grass to make the grab. And end the inning. Cease with a 1-2-3, bottom of the sixth. Takes the Blue Jays into the seventh. Blue Jays leading 9-0.
2: 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Blue Jays go on to an 11-0 win. 11.

0: shutout this season, largest shutout win this season, and largest road win this season. Dylan Cease, 6 innings, 4-hit ball, third pitcher to allow 1 or 0 runs in a 7 road start span in a season in baseball history. Guardians are shut out, second time this season shut out and losing by at least 10. Their lead over Toronto, game and a half, also a game and a half back. The Orioles lose in Denver in 11.
1: The payoff pitch to Sullivan is lined towards left field, charging in Robert Jr. It's down for a hit. Here comes Amador to the plate. Throw off line. Rockies win it. Rockies win it. Brett Sullivan, the extra inning 0-6-5. What a win. What a series win for the Rockies.
0: 850 KLA, Rockies with the 11-inning win at home over the Orioles. 6-5, the final, fourth walk-off win this season. Their first since June 22nd against Boston. For Baltimore, they've lost 3 of the 4 series at Coors Field in series history. Their only series win came in 2024. 7th extra-inning loss this season. Well, it turns out it was no slap on the wrist. That's next. SportsCenter All Night continues. It's ESPN Radio.
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7: Here's a look at your weatherology forecast. A slight chance of thunderstorms overnight, otherwise partly cloudy skies. Lows dip down to about 68. Southeasterly winds around 5 miles per hour. Chance of thunderstorms with fog and spots early Thursday. Daytime highs approaching 85. Cloudy skies expected. I'm meteorologist Jennifer Wojcicki on 1430 ESPN Beaver Dam. Currently 70.
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1: Astros lead in the West is back up to 2 with their win and the Rangers' loss.

0: got busted.
1: Losing 5 first-round draft picks, do you know that can set your organization back a very, very long time? From a title-contending standpoint.
2: And if I'm LA, why are you defending this? It's cringe. It's like watching a bad car crash that you can't look away from.
3: In September of 2025, a year ago, following a report from our former colleague Pablo Torre, the NBA opened an investigation into whether a $28 million endorsement deal between Kawhi Leonard and Aspiration, a company that filed for bankruptcy last year, broke NBA rules. Earlier this year, the company's co-founder was sentenced to 14 years in federal prison after pleading guilty to defrauding investors and lenders of at least $248 million. The Clippers, for their part, and their owner Steve Ballmer, objected to the notion that they had circumvented NBA rules. Steve Ballmer, a year ago, telling Al Ramona Shelburne,
4: "It's really important to me to communicate to the NBA ecosystem, but particularly our Clipper fans, that we've been on the up and up. Since the day I bought the team, and you know the circumstances were definitely tough, we've really emphasized doing things the right way. Doing things the right way, whether it's the way we treat our fans, our players, our staff, the rules, do things the right way. And I want our fans to really understand that they've aligned themselves, that they support an organization that does things the right way. That's fundamental. We welcome the league investigation. We have nothing to hide. And in fact, you know, we're glad for that opportunity also to tell our story. Because we think it's important."
5: And just so we're clear, you never directed anyone from Aspiration to do an endorsement deal with Kawhi Leonard?
4: No, I didn't. And more importantly, me, the Clippers, did not. We didn't give them direction. We made an introduction as is appropriate under the rules. A lot of sponsors do like to, they call it activate, or do something also with players. We made the introduction, and that was that.
3: Clippers owner Steve Ballmer a year ago objecting to the notion that the team had circumvented rules. And following the penalties that were handed down on Wednesday, the organization saying, quote, "We vehemently reject the NBA's findings, which are the result of a heavily biased investigation seeking to justify a predetermined narrative rather than facts and evidence."
6: Your Honor, the defense strenuously objects.
7: Your objection is noted. The witness is an expert and the court will hear his opinion.
8: I strenuously object. Is that how it works? Objection, overruled. No. I strenuously object.
7: Oh,
8: wow. Strenuously object, and I should take some time to reconsider.
3: Clippers are hit with a $30 million fine. They lose 5 first-round draft picks starting in 2027. 5 first-round draft picks. ESPN's Ramona Shelburne. Where's the disconnect?
9: That is the question that is going to end up in either the hands of an arbitrator or the courts, based on what the Clippers' statements have said so far. They don't believe that these introductions that they made were wrong. And in the NBA investigation, which I've read very closely now a couple of times, the part that they seem to be harping on, the part that seems to be the most problematic, are the companies in question, they listed 4 of them, whether or not they believe that the endorsement deals that the Clippers helped facilitate were necessary to them doing business with the Clippers. There's a part of it that they detail very strongly that Steve Ballmer approved the deal, and there were some emails that they had from Clipper employees saying if he doesn't approve this deal, they're going to stop paying Kawhi. Okay, so this is the part that the NBA had a problem with, and it is certainly the part that it had a problem with Gillian Zucker, who is the president of business operations there, who the NBA really goes into great detail about the type of introduction she made.
3: She and Ballmer both suspended for a year under the penalties from the NBA. The franchise fined $30 million, and the 5 first-round draft picks are being docked. ESPN front office insider Bobby Marks.
10: It's significant when you look back. I mean, if you go back, you know, 25, 26 years with the Joe Smith case with the Timberwolves, and that was basically a hidden contract where Minnesota got in trouble for. The penalties are somewhat similar, 5 first-round picks. There's multiple people getting year-long suspension. In the case of Lawrence Frank, their GM, you know, he gets 6 months here, $30 million fine, which is basically

0: you know, the equivalent of four separate circumvention charges here at $7.5 million per. It's a huge number, and it's pretty damning. I think if you go and read the report that's out by the investigators, which I did earlier this evening, it's 36 pages, and you go through it. It's pretty damning. I mean, it really is. I mean, there's really not much of a fight from the Clippers here and everything like that here. But yeah, I mean, it's one thing to, you know, introduce a player to a potential sponsor or a sponsor and give them his contact number. But when you basically kind of carry it through, they basically took it this, you know, stage five or six in this. It's certainly another thing.
1: Go back to your front office days. How creative, if you're the Clippers, do you have to be in order to sustain having five first-round picks taken away from you from
0: Well, they're probably going to recoup a couple. I mean, they'll probably get a couple back in when they trade him, if that deal goes through to Toronto. But the thing is, you know, those picks aren't until probably 2031 and 2033. It's basically like the equivalent. Probably not as harsh when, you know, these colleges get the death penalty. You know, we saw back in the day SMU, right, in the 80s with Eric Dickerson and Craig James and that group, and it took them for a while to kind of regroup. But, yeah, I mean, I think long-term, you know, as you guys have seen, you know, you build the roster through the draft, and when you don't have five first-round picks to do it, they're going to feel the effects down the road.
2: Our insider, Bobby Marks, earlier on, Amber and Ian here on ESPN Radio. We'll have more wisdom from him coming up this morning. He joins on Sportsmanlike, 8:30 a.m. Eastern Time. The whole situation may wind up with an arbitrator or perhaps in the courts. And that brings us to college football.
3: It's the stupidest I've ever heard.
4: People trying to take advantage of the system. I just think it's embarrassing where we are in college football.
5: At what point does this mess merge over into the NFL's lane enough to where they say, okay, children, let's lend our hand to you?
2: Whether or not LSU will have players that were in camp with NFL teams this summer, that goes to the courts on Thursday. Meanwhile, Georgia, their attorney general is encouraging SEC Commissioner Greg Sankey to, quote, take all measures available, including suspending and or removing LSU from the conference if the Tigers elect to roster former NFL players. The letter came to Sankey on Wednesday, saying that the Attorney General Office is prepared to use all legal means necessary to protect the University of Georgia, its student athletes, and the integrity of college athletics. Of course, the big showdown this weekend, LSU and Clemson, and Clemson coach Dabo Swinney weighed in this week.
4: I would just say it's kind of embarrassing. I mean, honestly, it's just embarrassing that's where we are. I don't blame the kids. People trying to take advantage of the system. I just think it's embarrassing where we are in college football. And we've been there for a while. So I just keep my energy and my focus on and my energy on the things that I control and the things that matter. And that's these kids here and our team. But, you know, all that outside stuff, I mean, we just kind of, no pun intended, we just stay in our lane. You know, here at Clemson, try to. But it's embarrassing. I mean, it really is. You know, we have no rules. There's no governance. I mean, it's a joke. There's zero rules. And when you enforce rules, somebody just goes and finds a judge to say, no, you can't enforce that rule. So never did I think I'd be living in an era like this, but that's where we are.
2: Certainly putting the spotlight on week one of the college football season. Our Paul Feinbaum.
6: I thought Dabo was spot on, and it's really nice to see Dabo say something that people care about anymore because he has been so far off the radar screen in recent years. That could change Saturday night, but this is getting massive attention. What's going to happen 2 weeks from now when Lane Kiffin goes to Ole Miss? I know that is going to be bigger, but it's hard to imagine Lane Kiffin sucking any more oxygen out of college football than he has this week.
7: The notion that established NFL players should go back and play in college, no one in their right mind thinks that's a good idea. The reason I think I want to make this distinction for everyone clear is that no one is sitting here saying, well, you know what, if Lamar Jackson doesn't get a deal he likes in Baltimore, then he can go back and play for Alabama. That's not what we're talking about. We're talking about a very unique set of circumstances where the NCAA rule changed in June. The draft had already happened. All of these players can look you directly in the face and say, if that rule change had taken place in March, we never would have gone to the NFL in the first place. Does that make it right? Does it make it okay? I don't know. That's for you to decide, not me. But it is not as simple as, well, these guys are in the NFL and now they're going back to college. There is a nuance here that I feel

0: has been lost in a lot of this conversation.
1: Yep.
0: Do you feel like most of the conversation has reflected what is actually going on?
2: No, of course not, Greeny, because of one person, and that's Lane Kiffin. He's the moth in the light. It is important to just to look at college football on one of its biggest weeks, the first week, and just to see how incompetent the leadership has been for so long. And to Lane Kiffin's credit, he saw a loophole. He took advantage of it. And Greeny, I don't want to get too far ahead of myself because I have been on the other side all week. I'm changing my mind. I'm beginning to think that there is an evil genius at work here in Lane Kiffin, that he pushed this. These guys can make a difference. They may not. But he has taken all of the pressure off of his team. And this is not just a normal team that's been playing together for 4 or 5 years like Cignetti's team last year. These guys didn't even know each other 6 months ago. And I think he's watching us right now and smiling that evil smile, saying, I know what I'm doing. This isn't 35-year-old Lane Kiffin. This is 52-year-old Lane Kiffin. I've been down this road, and I know what I'm doing.
3: LSU and Clemson. Big matchup in week one of the college football season. We'll see it on ABC. We'll hear it here on ESPN Radio. Sports Center all night.
4: Raiders have named Kirk Cousins the starting quarterback for week one.
5: Kirk's had a really good offseason, very good camp, and he's earned it.
6: It was his job all along, and Mendoza's been aware of that. The longer they can leave him on the bench, the happier they'll be.
3: Raiders giving the nod to Kirk Cousins over Fernando Mendoza. That's the decision from first-year coach Clint Kubiak, who made the decision official on Wednesday. ESPN analyst Booger McFarland.
7: 100%. Cousins should be the starter. I think anytime that Tom Brady comes out and says how he likes to develop a quarterback and we know what his imprint is on this organization, you know that's what they're going to do. And I wouldn't be surprised if we don't see Fernando Mendoza until the bye week. I think they're going to bring this young quarterback along slowly. Let's not forget, he didn't take but 4 or 5 snaps under center in college. So therefore, everything is new to him. Going under center, taking a snap, catch and pass, everything is so new. And so it would be foolish of us to think that he's mastered that in 4 or 5 months. And so I think this is going to be Kirk Cousins' job, barring injury, until at least the bye week. And I think regardless of what happens on the field, aside from injury, they're going to play Kirk Cousins, realize that the Raiders are in this for the long haul. This is not about 2026. This is about 2027 and beyond. So you put Kirk Cousins out there, you let him start, and you move on from there. And you develop Fernando Mendoza at practice the way that coaches do at practice. That's a key factor. We don't talk about that. Yeah, he's not going to play, but what are you going to do to develop him at practice during the week?
8: Because of how proficient and how schooled Kirk is in this offense, he'll understand how to wring every last thing out of every single play, maximize every single personnel grouping against every look. And as long as that running game is going and he can be protected because of how the running game slows down the pass rush, I think you'll see Kirk be more than serviceable, maybe be a top 15 type of quarterback if you're measuring it by QBR. And then that way, that just buys time for Fernando to continue to learn the nuance of this offense.
3: While we're talking about quarterbacks in Cincinnati, Bengals quarterback Joe Burrow feeling that success is going to be inevitable. As for this season?
9: You know, I just want to win this year. You know, the rest will take care of itself. We'll break a bunch of records eventually, but I think we're going to have a really good team that has a chance to win every game that we step foot on the field for. And I don't know about you, but I can really feel it in my bones and my soul in OTAs this year, different from years past.
10: Yeah.
9: Where, you know, we brought in a lot of the right guys, a lot of the right people with the right mindset to go and chase this goal of winning a Super Bowl and winning as many games as we can and being the best possible team that we can. I felt it from our D-line. I felt it from our defense. You know, our offense has the same guys as years past. So, you know, we felt that for the last couple of years as good as we've been. But, you know, these veteran guys that we've brought in on defense to be able to help our younger guys.
3: Says there's a heightened sense of urgency heading into this season, trying to return to being contenders in the AFC. As for contenders, ESPN's Peter Schrager says one team still has a ring.
11: I have never seen a team have the hype and the bandwagon as full, having lost 2 of 3 games to an opponent in their division in the history of this sport from the year before. The Rams' hype and bandwagon is out of control. It's spilling over with whoever and whatever. The Seahawks are sitting up there very quietly in their Pacific Northwest haunts, watching.

0: As everyone else talks about the Rams, as they bring back JSN with a happy extension, and they bring back Devin Witherspoon with a happy extension, and they bring back Leonard Williams and Shaheed and Hall, and bring in a first-round running back who they're very excited about. So as everyone is going and everyone assumes I'm just going to be, what's the term the kids use, glazing Sean McVay, I don't love any bandwagon where we're doing segments on the morning shows, the Rams or the field. That doesn't feel right with the NFL.
1: 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Sports Center All Night continues. 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
6: 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Some explosive offense for New York in Anaheim. Once extra innings came around.
7: Grounded. Through for a base hit. One run scores. Here comes Caballero. He scores. A huge base hit for Austin Wells. A two-run single. And the Yankees lead 3-1. Another base hit. Bellinger rounds third. He's coming home. Here's the throw. He slides. He's in there. It's an RBI single for Rice. And the Yankees are pouring it on. They lead 6-1.
6: Michael Kay on the ES Network. Yankees with five in the top of the 10th. Their most in a single extra inning this season. They hang on for a 6-3 win over the Angels, who've lost nine of their last 10 games. Worst in baseball over that span. Braves a 9-0 shutout of the Nationals. Washington, sixth shutout loss this season, tied for the fourth fewest in baseball. Diamondbacks and Phillies, all of the runs in the game were scored in the eighth.
8: This ball is driven high and deep to left. There's your game breaker for McCann. Solo home run, that's his fifth. And the Diamondbacks finally strike first. It's 1-0.
6: Game in the bottom of the eighth inning. Arizona Sports 98-7. Diamondbacks a 1-0 win over the Phillies. The bullpen throwing 7 1/3 scoreless innings. Their most in a game in the last two seasons. Arizona with snapping a three-game losing streak with the win over the Phillies. Reds a 7-3 win over the Padres. Consecutive series wins after losing each of the four previous series as well.
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0: number five.
1: Mets beat up on Tampa Bay, and in the process, they get a rather memorable first career hit. 880 ESPN New York.
2: The 2-2. Swain, a broken bat flare down the left field line. Base hit! Rolling down the left field line. Ben scores. Young scores. Simeon around third. He'll score. Bases clearing. Double for Nick Morabito. His first major league hit is a massive one. And it gives the Mets a 9-4 lead in the seventh inning. That dugout is going bananas for Nick Morabito.
0: Number four.
1: Toronto with a big shutout of Cleveland, getting three of their 11 runs on one swing early on. Forcing that 5-9 to the pen.
3: No pitch. Is hit high in the air. Deep to left field. If it's fair, it's gone. And it is way fair and way gone. Three-run homer, Vladimir Guerrero Jr., and the Blue Jays double their lead, 6-0 in the top of the second.
0: Number three.
1: Detroit also scoring 11, but they needed 12 innings to do it. 97 won the ticket.
2: Mance, the strike one, swing a little pop fly. Will it drop? It will! Off the glove of Lewis, who is lunging. One run is in, while Jerry and Clark and Peck. A perfect bloop down the right field line empties the bases. The Tigers dugout loves it. An 11-6 lead for the Tigers.
0: Number two.
1: In Denver, the Rockies were denied a walk-off win on Monday when a would-be home run was brought back in, but they did go home with an 11-inning win on Wednesday. 850 KOA.
4: The payoff pitch to Sullivan is lined towards left field, charging in Robert Jr. is down for a hit. Here comes Amador to the plate. Throw off line. Rockies win it. Rockies win it. Brett Sullivan, the extra inning zero. 6-5. What a win. What a series win for the Rockies.
0: Number one.
1: Brewers bullpen shutting down the Cubs with five scoreless innings, although the Cubs did have a moment of shutdown defense. Cubs Radio Network.
4: The kick and pitch. Little looper, shallow left. Diving and making a backhanded catch. Nico Horner, what a play! That is a big league play right there. Nico goes from playing up the middle on this soft looper, and it's in no man's land, and this is the old Superman dive, and that is the play of the game so far for the Cubs.
1: Brewers rally to beat the Cubs. Chicago holding the second wild card spot of the National League. They're a game behind the Phillies at the top. Arizona with the third spot, half game ahead of the Padres. That's going to do it for SportsCenter All Night. I'm Jay Reynolds. It's Thursday, September 3rd.
5: It was the 3rd of September. That day I'll always remember.
1: Of course, there's the temptation to play that one over and over today. There is some bad talk going around town, especially Los Angeles. More reaction to the Clippers situation. That's coming up on Unsportsmanlike. They're up next on ESPN Radio.
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7: The NBA drops the hammer on the LA Clippers. The league fined the team $30 million and stripped the franchise of 5 first-round picks. Owner Steve Ballmer also faces a 1-year suspension.
8: This was Adam Silver playing judge and jury after a year-long investigation into the LA Clippers. Essentially shows that the Clippers weren't technically funneling money to Kawhi Leonard.
9: Kawhi Leonard, I'm stunned that he wasn't suspended at all. You're asking me to believe he didn't know that he was circumventing the rules of the league at all?
10: 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I'm Michelle Smallman, joined by Mia O'Brien and Courtney Cronin. And good morning, ladies. We are having a much better morning than the Los Angeles Clippers are.
11: Yeah. And the future of the Los Angeles Clippers, because unfortunately, that's the reality of the situation this morning. It is not just the here and now that's being penalized, Courtney. It is also the future of this franchise, given all of the penalties, including 5 first-round picks that will be taken away from Los Angeles in lieu of them circumventing the salary cap to find a way to pay Kawhi Leonard.
12: A bombshell 1 year in the making. When you think about when the league's investigation started and everything that took place from last September to September 2nd, when this report drops from the NBA, from Wachtell Lipton, from the law firm that went into the investigation and said, no, we found credible evidence that proves you didn't tell the truth. You being the Los Angeles Clippers, you being the team that circumvented the salary cap willingly, knowingly, and you lied about it. Whew. This is, you usually don't get juicy news like this, ladies, in the NBA at this point of the offseason. Training camp starts
11: right,
12: in a
11: quiet.
12: Couple of weeks. Supposed to be the quiet time. So for the Ramona Shelburns, for the Brian Windhorst of the world, for the Tim McMahons, for all the people who do such a great job covering this league day in and day out, and they're probably trying to enjoy their vacations for a couple more weeks, apologies in advance for that, but wow, they're reporting all of the things that paid off along the way to hold this team accountable. We finally have our answers.
10: Well, we're going to get to what happened to the Clippers yesterday, but let's go back a year ago, ladies, because Steve Ballmer sat down with Ramona Shelburne. He did a sit-down interview with her and was asked about this investigation. A year ago, here's what Steve Ballmer had to say.
13: Since the day I bought the team, and you know the circumstances were definitely tough, we've really emphasized doing things the right way. Doing things the right way, whether it's the way we treat our fans, our players, our staff, the rules, do things the right way. And I want our fans to really understand that they've aligned themselves, that they support an organization that does things the right way. That's fundamental. We welcome the league investigation. We have nothing to hide, and in fact, you know, we're glad for that opportunity also to tell our story because we think it's important.
12: And just so we're clear, you never directed anyone from Aspire.

0: authorization to do an endorsement deal with Kawhi Leonard?
1: No, I didn't. And more importantly, we, the Clippers, did not. We didn't give him direction. We made an introduction as is appropriate under the rules. A lot of sponsors do like to, they call it activate, by doing something also with players. We made the introduction, and that was that.
2: Well, ladies, the NBA disagrees because they said that after nearly a year-long investigation, they, quote, found a pattern of misconduct and multiple significant rules violations by the Clippers organization, a prior offender of the salary cap circumvention rules. And when I tell you the NBA put the hammer down on the Clippers, whew, the penalties are stiff. Shall we run through it, ladies?
3: Let's do it.
2: All right. Well,
3: we might need two segments just for the penalties.
2: No, seriously. Well, buckle up. Settle in. Get a snack.
4: Yeah, and that's not even including the penalties here and now. But additionally, when you consider the repercussions of the Kawhi Leonard trade, how much he has cost the Los Angeles Clippers in the last decade, it's absolutely staggering.
2: We're definitely going to get to that, but let's go over what happened yesterday. The rules violations that the Clippers were found guilty of and the punishments that the NBA levied as a result. So, the Clippers must forfeit 5 first-round draft picks, one in each of the 2029, 2030, 2031, 2032, and 2023 seasons. The Clippers are fined $30 million. Their owner, Steve Ballmer, is suspended from all league and team activities for 1 year. The president of business operations is suspended without pay for 1 year, Jillian Zucker. The president of basketball operations, Lawrence Frank, is suspended without pay for 6 months. Kawhi Leonard, a 2-time NBA Finals MVP, he wasn't suspended, but it's going to cost him. He must pay the league $700,000. All these penalties are binding, the league and the players' union said. Courtney, as you mentioned, a long list, a CVS receipt type list of penalties towards the Clippers. Did the punishment fit the crime?
3: Dare I say, I think that the NBA could have gone a lot heavier on levying these punishments. $30 million to a billionaire is a drop in the bucket. Kawhi Leonard's made an estimated, let's call it, $375 million in career earnings. $700,000, a drop in the bucket. The 5 first-round picks that the Clippers are going to have to forfeit here, that's the staggering part to me. They will not be able to draft their own player with their own first round pick from 2019 to 2034. Let that sink in. From 2019 to 2034, mm-hmm. The Clippers will only take one player with their own pick. Think about how much 5 first round draft picks is. Mikal Bridges went for 5 first-round draft picks. And that's been talked about as one of the, you know, most sizable trades in NBA history. This being levied as a punishment is the league's way of saying, you lied to us, and we could have gone a lot harsher on what we're levying down to you. But the thing I got from the report that came out yesterday, all 35 pages from Wachtell Lipton, the law firm that has been looking into this, wait, there's more. They keep putting out these sort of spoilers that this is not even half of it, it feels like, that there's so much more that has yet to come out. I can't even imagine what that's going to mean in terms of future punishments, future fines, and future litigation that's going to come down between the league, Kawhi Leonard, and the Los Angeles Clippers.
4: And to the same point of the $700,000 is a drop in the bucket to Kawhi Leonard, what's $30 million to Steve Ballmer, ultimately? Mm-hmm. What is a one-year suspension for the owner of the Los Angeles Clippers? You could do anything and get it, like, quite frankly, for a year, Michelle, you could do anything for a year and survive it. That is literally nothing in the grand scheme of things comparatively to if this had been, I don't know, a lifelong suspension, 5 to 10 year suspension. That is where I think if you're Steve Ballmer, it doesn't feel like a slap on the wrist this morning. And ultimately, well, even if you had no idea what was going on behind the scenes and you are the one, because the buck has to stop with you as the owner, ultimately you can swallow your medicine and move on, because it's 1 year and it's as simple as that. And $30 million is a drop in the bucket to him, much like the 700K. And that's why I look at this, and outside of those 5 first round picks, no one really got penalized here ultimately.
2: Oh, Kawhi came out in the green.
3: Oh my god.
4: And Kawhi's taking accountability, by the way.
3: Is he Mia? To me, the statement that he put out yesterday was, so sorry for the actions of the people around me that

0: I didn't investigate further and do my due diligence on, meaning his uncle, meaning the people that facilitated these deals with Aspiration, with Daktronix, via circumvention of the salary cap with the Los Angeles Clippers. So sorry about it. Really sad that I got involved. Deuces, I'm on to restart my career or take the next phase of my career with the Toronto Raptors. He gets off scot-free in a lot of ways, and that's frustrating because Kawhi at the center of this is not a victim. You cannot tell me that in all the people you have going on around you that you have complete blinders on. You have a net worth, career earnings of $375 million. If you're not aware of where your money's coming from, then you're just bad at business. You might be really good at basketball when you're healthy, but you might be really bad at business. And to walk away from this being like, oh, my hand, you know, I apologize, and I think it's hilarious that he didn't coordinate statements with the Clippers, or maybe they didn't call him because this statement came out vehemently, like, in complete opposition to what the Clippers said yesterday. Kawhi gets to walk away from this, so we think, assuming that everything goes through, you know, yes, he was traded this summer pending this investigation being wrapped up. I'm curious what's next for him, and doesn't seem like, I mean, the fact that there's no suspension in all of this is the most baffling part of him getting off very, very easy.
1: It kind of reminds me of the Houston Astros and their cheating scandal, and how in order for Major League Baseball to get the information that they needed, the players got immunity. And a lot of people had a great, they took great issue with that because they're like, these are the people that cheated other people out of something that they could have earned. They've worked their whole life to do. And because you need this information, they get to walk away. I think a lot of people feel the same way about Kawhi. You get to walk away and play basketball. You get to walk away and still have made a profit.
2: I mean, you can literally argue he's fleeing the country. I mean, he literally says, as I return to Toronto, like, he believes the trade is now going to go through. He's going to get off scot-free, and he's going to keep playing basketball, but with a different team. That's the best part of all of this, is that, as I led off the top by saying, Kawhi Leonard is not going to feel the pain of the Los Angeles Clippers anymore.
1: But how did we get here? How did we get here? Here's Shams Charania, our ESPN NBA senior insider, who was on SportsCenter.
3: His contract was not voided. He was not suspended. So all systems are a go. Everything is on track for Kawhi Leonard to be traded now to the Toronto Raptors. This was the last piece of information the Raptors were waiting on for this investigation to conclude, to go forward with the trade. Remember, back in July, the NBA made it clear to both sides that, listen, you can go through with the trade, but any type of penalty to Kawhi Leonard would be falling back on the Raptors. The Raptors did not want to take that risk, and now the NBA has been allotted the time to handle both situations together, and the full expectation around the Raptors and around Kawhi Leonard in the league is that this trade will be going through in the next few days. And Kawhi Leonard, for his part, did issue that statement, and he made it clear that he entered his agreement with the Clippers under a expectation of fulfilling his contract, and that he regrets any lapses of judgment and distraction that this situation has caused.
1: Courtney, I know you didn't like that. I know you didn't like the statement.
0: No, not at all. Where's the culpability? The NBA is saying, Kawhi, we found that you are culpable in circumventing the salary cap. Statement right here, quote, Mr. Leonard, through the conduct of Mr. Robertson, which is Uncle Dennis for most people who know about who conducts Kawhi's business on his behalf, violated the circumvention rules by pressuring the Clippers to assist him in obtaining off-court income opportunities, successfully obtaining those opportunities, and failing to reimburse payments by the Clippers for personal expenses. That's from the NBA. Kawhi, you have this person. He's a family member, and he's doing your business for you. You have him operating at the most intimate and high levels of your finances. Yet you're saying, oops, I didn't know what all they were doing. I had my blinders on. I was focused on basketball. Like, sorry it happened, and I'll be better going forward, but I'm ready to close this chapter and move on. And obviously I'm paraphrasing there, but it's beyond frustrating, ladies, that the Clippers deserve the hammer coming down on them. Everybody from their head of basketball operations to their head of business to Steve Ballmer. Steve Ballmer's not going to be able to step foot in his own arena for a year. That is heavy.
2: But again, it's a year.
0: It is, look at what's happening to Kawhi Leonard. He gets to go play basketball. He gets to get off and do what he wants to do going forward, which is go get another contract. Remember, he's got 1 year remaining on this deal. He just got traded. There's so much more to his

0: life going forward, and he gets to just walk away from this pretty much unscathed. $700,000 to somebody who's made $375 million in career earnings is not a harsh enough penalty.
1: Well, coming up next, are the Clippers going to fight this? Are they going to say, you know what, we're going to dig in our heels on this? One ESPN insider believes they shouldn't. We'll tell you who next on Sports Friendly, presented by Progressive Insurance.
2: What a Thursday Rich Eisen show we've got in store for you. Former Steelers coach Mike Tomlin, now of NBC Sports, will join us. Cam Scataboo with the Giants, same thing. And in studio, the great Mark Wahlberg will be with us all hour three. That's Thursday's Rich Eisen show on Disney Plus, the ESPN app, and ESPN Radio.
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2: The NBA has stripped the Clippers of 5 first-round picks and fined owner Steve Ballmer $30 million for circumventing the salary cap with Kawhi Leonard.
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5: We're on Sportsmanlike here on ESPN Radio. 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Courtney Cronin, Mia O'Brien, and Michelle Smallman here with you this morning. And yesterday, some big news in the NBA. After nearly a year-long investigation, the NBA put the hammer down on the Los Angeles Clippers for circumventing the salary cap. The punishments include 5 first-round draft picks that the Clippers have to forfeit. They're fined $30 million. Their owner, Steve Ballmer, suspended from all league and team activities for 1 year. Kawhi Leonard fined $700,000. Those amongst other punishments that were levied against the Clippers yesterday. They put out a statement, ladies. They said, but, and mind you, in recent months, they had been adamant that they had done nothing wrong. Their owner, Steve Ballmer, sat down with our Ramona Shelburne and said, we do things the right way. But they had been steadfast in their belief that they were innocent in this. They thought that they were going to be exonerated. Here's what they said yesterday. Quote, we vehemently reject the NBA's findings, which are the result of a heavily biased investigation seeking to justify a predetermined narrative rather than facts and evidence. What the league told us privately differs from what it announced today publicly, and they have not held themselves close to the standard Commissioner Silver set at the start of this investigation to ensure its fairness and accuracy. Brian Windhorst, our ESPN NBA insider, responded to the Clippers' response that they put out yesterday and about the notion that they may fight this.
7: If you were asking me, I would accept the punishment, Scott, and I'm going to tell you why. Number one, if they are indeed allowed to trade Kawhi Leonard, and there's nothing in today's ruling that would prevent them from doing so, they can instantaneously recoup 2 first-round draft picks for him. They can get value for him. The second thing is, this has often been compared to what happened with the Minnesota Timberwolves with Joe Smith back in 2000. And yes, the Timberwolves were hit with a 5 first-round pick penalty just like this. But in that case, the Timberwolves cooperated. And a year later, they were given back a first-round pick. And 2 years later, they were given back another first-round pick. Their eventual penalty was only 3 first-round picks. In this report, the investigators indicate that they are not done and that there could be more. And so I know that the Clippers are very angry and they want to defend themselves and Steve Ballmer wants to be exonerated. I think this is a harsh penalty that could be worse and could potentially get better over time.
5: So, Courtney, Wendy's saying, I know that the Clippers are angry, but they should just take it. They should just deal with this punishment, not fight it. Do you agree with Brian Windhorst?
8: I can't ever disagree with what Wendy says because he's at the forefront of all of this, and he's right. Like, take it on the chin here because you've got to start rebuilding. You've got to start moving on post-Kawhi. This is what they said in the release, so I'm a little confused as to then the statement from the Clippers yesterday that you just read, Michelle, that made it sound like we were wronged in all of this. We're going to fight this. To the release that came out, the NBA and the National Basketball Players Association, quote, have entered into an agreement confirming these penalties are final and binding on all parties. So that signifies that both parties are not going to appeal the decision, being the Clippers and all of that. So then for the Clippers to put out their own statement, clearly they didn't call Kawhi to coordinate, hey, what are you going to say? Maybe we should try to be on the same page here because he says, I, through the people around me, I'm sorry that this happened. And then the Clippers are saying, no, we still believe that we didn't do anything wrong, that the NBA is talking out of both sides of their mouth. So I understand being upset about it in the moment and knowing all that you gave up for Kawhi Leonard along the way. Let's just recap that part because five first-round draft picks that they now have to forfeit, that's a big thing. How did they get Kawhi Leonard in the first place? They traded for Paul George to get Kawhi Leonard. That cost them 5 first-round draft picks, 2 swaps. Who did they have to give up in the process?
5: Shai Gilgeous.

0: Kilsris Alexander. Now you have 5 first-round picks forfeited, $30 million in fines, a year-long suspension for the key decision-makers in your organization, and your owner. You gave up all that for one player to set your organization into a tailspin, the player that you brought in to then move past all of the nonsense that happened under Donald Sterling and the previous ownership. I don't know if there is a more inept organization, a more poorly run organization in sports, and that includes the New York Jets. That includes the Cleveland Browns. The Los Angeles Clippers are at the top of that peak, and it is only getting worse, as we heard there from Wendy, Michelle. There's more coming.
1: And don't forget, one of those pick swaps, Michelle, became Jalen Williams with the Oklahoma City Thunder.
2: Pretty good.
1: And what did all that get the Los Angeles Clippers? 3 playoff series wins, 1 conference finals appearance, 0 NBA finals.
2: He also missed 243 games.
1: Yeah, that's the other part of it.
2: Right.
1: Exactly. He didn't even play that much for them, and now he's not going to be playing for them ever again. But he's going to keep playing.
2: Mia, do you think that the Clippers should fight this?
1: No, not at all, because I think that, again, you would open yourself up to more susceptibility to them potentially incur even more penalties from the league. But it is interesting because at this point in time, if the Players Association and the league are in agreement and in lockstep on this, if the Clippers want to go against the grain, like, good for you, but I would not be trying to bark up that tree.
2: But that statement that they put out yesterday.
1: Oh, no, it sounds like they want to. And I don't know why they would want to do that, because ultimately, now you're opening yourself up for further investigation. And as Courtney alluded to, who knows what else is going on out there in Los Angeles.
0: You don't want any more smoke.
2: No.
0: They can't afford it. And can I say one thing about Adam Silver? He works for the owners. Just like Roger Goodell works for the owners in the NFL, and the punishments that get levied down on owners and organizations that circumvent the rules or do things that are not in agreement with, like, the rules that are in place from the league and the salary cap and CBA, whatever. Like, Adam Silver ruling the way that he did against Steve Ballmer, one of the richest owners in pro sports, is a huge statement. And I think he should be applauded for that. It's an impossible job a lot of times. He's got a lot on his plate that he's responsible for. But to do this against the Clippers, to put out an actual statement and the theoretical statement of, you lied, we caught you. You tried to get around the rules. You tried to make us look like, they gaslit the NBA. They gaslit all of us.
2: Right.
0: And for Silver to come down and say, this is going to be a pretty harsh penalty for all parties involved, at least with, like, in terms of, like, the team side, he deserves a lot of credit for that, because that is a very hard thing to do, to go against one of the owners, the people who employ you as commissioner.
2: With deep pockets, as you mentioned. But I'm with you both. I'm with Wendy. I do not think they should fight this. But I don't think this is over. Based on that statement,
1: yeah,
2: how are you going to come out and say that you vehemently reject these findings, that it was heavily biased, and that behind closed doors, you told us one thing and then you went out and did another? And then say, okay, we're going to take our ball and go home. We're going to accept the punishment, go to our room. You can't put out a statement like that and then just fold. I think they're going to fight.
1: But I think a lot of it is also just for show. I think a lot of it is to say, like, see, look at us. We are still a strong organization. And I do think they will fight it, but I think that that's really in loose terms.
0: And they don't want to make it look like, oh, well, we lied and got caught. Because they...
1: Yeah, because if they concede that, no one's ever going to want to play for Steve Ballmer and the Los Angeles Clippers ever again. And right now, no one's going to want to play for them because they don't have a first-round pick from 2029 all the way through the next 5 years.
2: Well, coming up next, Kawhi, Clippers, bit of a divorce, a messy divorce, if you will. Jalen Hurts and A.J. Brown, a divorce as well with the Philadelphia Eagles. They grew apart last season. Who's going to come out on the other side? Who's going to win the divorce? We'll talk about that next here on Unsportsmanlike.
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2: Here's a look at your weatherology forecast. For today, some patchy fog to start, otherwise partly to mostly cloudy, with scattered showers and storms likely, high temperatures in the mid-80s. For tonight, more periods of showers and storms, a low of 67. Friday, still a chance for showers and storms early in the day, then partly sunny into the afternoon as highs reach the mid-80s. I'm meteorologist Michael Caron, 1430 ESPN, Beaver Dam. Right now, 70 degrees.
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4: Now here's the snap. Rush on. Daniel steps up. Penalty marker down. Daniel just sacked. Back outside the 30-yard line. Micah Parsons.
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6: 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San Francisco's are better.
7: We're in Sportsmanlike on ESPN Radio. I'm Michelle Smallman alongside Courtney Cronin and Mia O'Brien. Life comes at you fast, ladies. Two seasons ago, we're talking about Philadelphia Eagles hanging out in confetti, raising a banner, beating the Kansas City Chiefs handily as the Chiefs were going for a three-peat. Loving life. Last year, up and down to say the least. You have a winning season. You win your division. You make the playoffs. But a lot of people felt like last year was a failure because they weren't able to ever find their rhythm. And somebody who told us that quite often was former Eagles wide receiver A.J. Brown. He and their quarterback Jalen Hurts once had a close relationship that clearly dissolved and was part of the reason, in connection with other things, the offense not finding their rhythm, A.J. Brown not feeling maybe like he was getting the touches that he wants.
8: Too busy reading books on the sideline, of course.
7: Whatever works. But all those things contributed to him being out of Philadelphia, now a member of the New England Patriots. He was asked about his relationship with Jalen Hurts, and he was asked if they had spoken since the trade. A.J. Brown said no. Jalen Hurts sat down with GQ. I don't know if you saw the pictures. Amazing. Amazing.
8: I like that.
7: It looks like 70s vibe. Very good.
8: I like he hadn't been to the Philadelphia Museum of Art since the championship parade.
7: Right.
8: And like made a note of that. But he was willing to go there for GQ for the purposes of the interview at 5 a.m. and the photo shoot, obviously.
7: I would do that, too. Well, Jalen Hurts was asked by GQ if he and A.J. Brown grew apart. Here's what the Eagles quarterback had to say.
9: He gave an interview and said he was surprised about the amount of scrutiny that your relationship got, meaning the friendship between you guys.
6: Yeah.
9: And he said, like, we grew apart. He just, like, said it straight up. Do you feel the same way? Do you feel like you guys grew apart?
6: Well, I think, you know, the reality of the scrutiny that, you know, we get, it's, you know, it's what we gave him. So there's a practical approach that I see comes with the territory of it.
9: What do you mean?
6: Came with the territory of being in that light in the beginning. So
9: telling that story of a friendship.
6: Yeah, it was great. Yeah.
9: And then it's like if you guys aren't as close, all of a sudden everybody's like, hey, but you guys were talking about it or whatever. That's what you mean.
6: Yeah, there's no surprise that it was talked about.
9: Yeah. Yeah, but I asked if you felt like you grew apart.
6: Clearly, you know.
7: Clearly, they grew apart, Courtney. So now we have a divorce. Which side do you think is going to fare better in the divorce this year? Jalen Hurts and the Philadelphia Eagles or A.J. Brown, a new member of the New England Patriots?
10: It'll be Jalen Hurts.
8: Ooh.
10: Every time he's had change, whether it's offensive coordinators, personnel coming in and out, not having Saquon Barkley to then having Saquon Barkley, he's always found a way. And this is something that predates his NFL career. It goes back to college when he was cast off in the middle of the national championship game for Alabama and then goes on to Oklahoma and does all the great things to get himself in position to be where he is right now. I don't know if A.J. Brown will ever be happy in any place. And that's no knock on him. I think I've known him since he was 15 years old. I covered him in high school. He's one of the most intense competitors that I've ever been around.
7: Mm-hmm.
10: And following his career from Starkville High School to Ole Miss to the Tennessee Titans to the Philadelphia Eagles and now to the New England Patriots, I think every place he goes to comes with an expiration date, which won't be in year one. I'm sure it'll be great to have a fresh, you know, new players, new quarterback. A quarterback, he doesn't go there unless he wants to play with Drake May.
7: Sure.
10: I think he'll be happy this year. But when does that happiness, when does that content become discontent? Feels like it always happens in every place he's been to 2, 3, 4 years in. I think for Jalen Hurts, who has always made the most of his circumstances, whether it's getting a new offensive coordinator just about every year, whether it's having players come in and out of the lineup, whether it's dealing with the infighting in your own offense, year in, year out. This is not just a 2025 problem. You guys remember the passing comment of 2024,
7: mm-hmm.
10: the year that they went to the Super Bowl when it was A.J. Brown in the locker room? He's asked, what's wrong with the offense? What are the issues with the offense? You know, passing. Jalen Hurts comes out, wins his team a Super Bowl, and wins MVP of the Super Bowl in the process. I think Jalen Hurts, in the short term and in the long term, comes out on the end where he looks the best in all of

0: this because every time he's dealt with change, it is rocky, don't get me wrong, but he always finds a way to make the most of his circumstances, and I think he will again.
1: And General Manager Howie Roseman certainly echoed those sentiments, Courtney, when he spoke with reporters yesterday. He said that he does not agree with the idea of this is a make-or-break season for Jalen Hurts. Quote, all the guy does is win football games. My question is this, though, in terms of a ceiling for the offense because of the play of the quarterback, who has the opportunity to have the more electrifying offense? The Philadelphia Eagles or the New England Patriots? I do think that Saquon Barkley is going to have a bounce back year in Sean Mannion's offense. I do think that the outside zone run scheme it favors Saquon Barkley more. And if you can make this offense truly two-dimensional, then that is going to open up more things for Jalen Hurts, both as a passer and as a runner of the football. At the same time, Drake May, and yes, it was with the easiest schedule in the NFL last year,
0: right,
1: go across the board. EPA, completion percentage, success rate. Drake May literally was the number one rated quarterback in the NFL across every single metric last year. And you can certainly account for the idea of now having to go up against a first place schedule. Now every team in the league truly has film on you because you made it all the way to the Super Bowl and you played 20 games. But in the same vein, I believe the ceiling is higher as a quarterback for Drake May. It is now on Josh McDaniel and the New England Patriots to bring A.J. Brown into the fold and ultimately unlock what he can be with May under center.
2: Totally agree. And having that big target for Drake May is going to be incredibly helpful. But I look at the Patriots as a team primed for regression this year. And that's to say, I feel like last year they were ahead of schedule. They had some lucky breaks. They had a very favorable schedule. Bo Nix has the ankle injury in the AFC Championship game. Drake May was excellent last year. The Patriots were really good, but I don't think a lot of people look at that team and the way that they got to the Super Bowl and thought, oh man, they're going to be better than the Broncos. They're going to be better than all these other teams in the AFC. If you look, a lot of people think they might not be better than the Ravens, just things of that nature. So I do think that they are primed to regress. Playoff team, but if you don't make it to the Super Bowl, by definition, it's regression. I could see the Eagles having an awesome season. I could see the offense under new offensive coordinator Sean Mannion clicking in a way it didn't last year. You said Saquon could have a bounce back here. Devontae Smith is number one guy as far as I'm concerned. Jalen Hurts, as you said, Courtney, operates best when his back is up against the wall, which unfortunately for him feels like it's all the time because he's constantly having a new offensive coordinator. Feels like for a guy who's as steady and is as clean with the things he says, he somehow finds himself in controversy all the time. Really, a lot of the times, not of his own making, but he does always find a way, as Courtney pointed out. And I wonder, to Courtney's other point, if the Eagles are having success and things are going well in Philly, and the Patriots have a bit of a setback, and maybe A.J. Brown, it takes a while for he and Drake May to find that connection. It takes a while for him to feel comfortable in New England. Will he be patient enough for it to click on his end? Will he be patient enough in New England in order for him to be happy for the amount of time that he needs to be, Courtney?
0: He'll have to in the short term because, we started hearing about him wanting out as early as week 3 last year, going to the front office, asking for a trade, trying to get out, but also in, the same time saying, no, like, I'm happy here. Like, we're trying to win. I'm, all the cryptic tweets, all of it. He wasn't happy in the midst of what he was going through. So careful what you ask for. You wanted out. You got out. You're going to have to tolerate that. Now, I also think he's savvy enough to know he can't start voicing complaints immediately. He can't go scorched earth if things go poorly or this offense gets, has a bad game or he only has a couple targets or, if they're winning, he's got to be a good soldier in all of that because eventually they're going to get you yours. But if it doesn't come right away, which I don't think that's going to be the case, but let's say it doesn't, I think he's got to be patient with it because you can't be the guy who keeps forcing your way out of places because eventually you become the problem. We can say, oh, the Tennessee Titans weren't maximizing his talent. He wasn't on a team that was going to go anywhere. Of course, he wanted to go somewhere else. He wanted to team up with Jalen Hurts. Jalen Hurts is a big reason that he got to Philadelphia. Well, they won, and he still wasn't happy.
2: Mm-hmm.
0: So if you go to a new place, which you asked for, you got, you've got to tolerate what comes along with that. And it's an offense that was highly successful last year until it wasn't.

0: doesn't. And it's a team that was highly successful until the final game of the season, until all of the shortcomings in their run to the Super Bowl started to come through, meaning the offensive line issues with the injuries and Drake May turning into a pumpkin after he got sacked six times in the Super Bowl. But AJ's got to understand, I'm starting over, and the best thing for him in all of this is to take a clean slate approach. Like, don't worry about what the Eagles are doing. You didn't want to be there in the first place. If you wanted to be there, they would have gladly had you stay for as long as you want. You're one of the best receivers in franchise history.
1: Totally.
0: Focus has to be solely on what's going on in New England, and if there is that regression, tolerate it, because the more you put yourself out there, the more that you send cryptic tweets, do things that take attention away from the place where you said you wanted to be, then you start getting dogged as the villain in all of this. And I don't think he's going to play well with that sort of label on him.
1: It is an even year, ultimately. Doesn't that mean the Philadelphia Eagles have to be competing for a Super Bowl? I think that's how that goes,
0: 22,
1: right?
0: 22, 24, it would make sense, Mia.
1: I'm just saying.
2: I wonder how AJ Brown will feel about that.
1: If we have more time, I almost want to do a sidebar, Courtney, of the Mount Rushmore of players who have an expiration date on them. Because the New England Patriots are uniquely equipped to handle A.J. Brown because they just went through Stephon Diggs. Mm-hmm. I think he's on the Mount Rushmore. I would certainly put Jalen Ramsey, who I have lots of experience having covered him during the early portions of his career in Jacksonville. Who's the fourth? They have an expiration date. Like, that you say to yourself, they can only make it through X amount of time with a team before they're on to the next one.
2: We're going
1: to
2: answer that next. Plus, the Raiders named Kirk Cousins QB1 for week one. How soon does Fernando Mendoza have to play? We'll talk about that next. And on Sportsmanlike, we're presented by Progressive Insurance.
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2: 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I'm Michelle Smallman. I'm joined by Nia O'Brien and Courtney Cronin. Some news coming out of Las Vegas. Clint Kubiak, new head coach for the Raiders, named Kirk Cousins the starting quarterback for week one. We're going to get into that in a second. But Courtney, I know you had something more on the vine of our last conversation. Jalen Hurts sat down with GQ, and he spoke about the fact that he and A.J. Brown, his former number one target, now with the New England Patriots, grew apart last season. He said, clearly, quote, clearly, we grew apart last season. I know you had one more thought on that we wanted to get to.
3: In reading the GQ article, you do learn how Jalen Hurts feels about this, but he says it in such a diplomatic manner that it made me think to this whole controversy that is always surrounding him. He's never one to complain. You've never heard Jalen Hurts openly disparage the offense, talk about their shortcomings, because certainly it would reflect back on him. But yeah, why does he get dogged in all of this? Maybe it's the outside perception of the Philadelphia Eagles and him as a quarterback being part of a system, not being transcendent. I mean, look at where he's ranked in the top 100 players on ESPN.com. There's clearly a level of, we don't think you're good as your stats, or you're good as anything that would say you are. I just find it remarkable that this guy's been in the midst of all of this, yet he keeps saying the same thing. He keeps keeping it as PC as possible. He was the most honest he's probably ever been when he said that one word, clearly, about his relationship deteriorating, separating, growing apart from A.J. Brown, yet he gets dogged in all of it. And I just get frustrated because I'm like, he's never said anything. He's never brought this upon himself. And I think he should be credited for that, because if people were dragging my name, if people were saying I was things that I wasn't, if people were criticizing all that I did when the team had so much success with him at quarterback, like, I would try to get my lick back some way. Yet he doesn't do that, and I think he deserves a lot more credit for remaining diplomatic in the face of a lot of pressure where these questions constantly are directed at him.
2: Oh, he'll get his lick back on the field. That's what Jalen Hurts does. But Courtney, I'm so glad you brought this up, because I don't know if there's anyone in sports who has accomplished as much as Jalen Hurts has, who has been as poised and as steady as he has, and who has been as unreactive as he has, that gets as much disrespect as he does. It's unbelievable that people want to discount him all the time. They never want to give him credit for winning that Super Bowl. They never want to give him credit for going to two Super Bowls. There are guys like Justin Herbert that get more respect than Jalen Hurts does. And I thought the goal of the exercise was to win. He never says anything inflammatory. He's an amazing representative of that organization. And he has been a steadying force throughout his career, despite having a new offensive coordinator every single season. And he was drafted in the second round. It's not like this is a Brock Purdy, Mr. Irrelevant type situation, because we know NFL decision makers and people who make lists and things, they want confirmation bias based on rankings. But Mia, I just think that Jalen Hurts always finds a way, and he will do his talking on the field this year.
4: Let's go back to this. It's aged so well, the idea of, in a day and age now where as soon as you lose a quarterback competition in June, you're in the portal immediately and you're looking for greener pastures elsewhere and an opportunity to start somewhere else in college football. We have college football players literally suing and taking a school, a conference, the NCAA to court to ensure they have an opportunity to play elsewhere because maybe their college career didn't end on the note that they wanted it to. And then you look at Jalen Hurts. And after he was benched, after Tua Tagovailoa came on, and obviously led Alabama to a national title, Jalen Hurts was not the starter that next year. And coolly, calmly, collectively, is that a word? I think that's
2: collectively.
4: A word. Collectively? Yeah, I think that's a word.
2: Yeah, collectively is a word.
4: Point being, never complained. Never soured, said, I will accept my role as Tua Tagovailoa's backup. I will be a sounding board for him. Mm-hmm. And what did you know? He had his opportunity in that SEC championship game. He graduates from Alabama, again, something we don't see very often in 2026. In 3 years' time, transfers to Oklahoma, has the final season of college that certainly puts him on an NFL trajectory. Maybe it's not the storybook ending that he wanted, although he did go to the college football playoff once again. Point being, He has never taken the easy way out, which would be to complain, which would be to say, oh, woe is me. And he's never done that. And that's where

0: your point, when he does make these snide remarks, I feel like we magnify them. Because this is someone who doesn't complain.
1: But what was snide about what he said?
0: Nothing.
1: I thought he was elegant even in his response.
0: But people want to put it under a microscope because it's Jalen Hurts.
1: But
0: it's weird. I agree. I don't know what the infatuation with him is as a society. But for some reason, there is this infatuation.
1: I think people are jealous of him. Truly. And I don't mean it just in terms of the wins. I think that the outside world sees that he doesn't get rattled by anything. The closest he ever got to putting two middle fingers up to everyone is after that Eagles-Steelers game in 2024. Remember, he walks in with the big chain. He's got the Kangol hat on backwards, sits down at the podium. So is that what y'all wanted to see? That's the only time he's ever clapped back at anyone because that the way that game played out, they annihilated the Steelers. But first touchdown of that game, a pass from Jalen Hurts to A.J. Brown to quiet all of the noise around the passing comment that came out of A.J. Brown's mouth earlier that week and all the questions about, is this team going to be able to go on a playoff run? There's all this infighting. Jalen Hurts kept it pushing after that. And I do believe there is a portion of NFL fans, of people who consume the product, who see that and say, this guy can't get rattled. Why? Because it's human nature for everyone that would be dealing with the same circumstances that he's dealing with, where his name's getting dragged, where he's not good enough. Constantly, you win, you're not good enough. You win Super Bowl MVP, you're not good enough. He just continues to keep doing what he's doing. And that bothers some people. And I think the way he's handled it, the fact that you don't get a reaction out of him, ruffles a lot of feathers because we're waiting for people to explode. We're waiting for the pressure cooker situation to become so combustible that you can't put it back to how it was because someone says something that they regret. This man has never said anything he's regretted publicly in front of a microphone that's been taken by people and run with. And he deserves a lot of credit for that. I know he's got a good team around him in terms of the people that manage him, from his agent, Nicole Lynn, to the people who manage his brand, like a true powerhouse team around him to make sure that he's in a perfect situation to stay insulated. But he deserves a lot of credit for how he's handled this situation. And I do believe that going forward, it's with A.J. Brown, without A.J. Brown, you're going to get the exact same response from Jalen Hurts going every time he's asked about this.
2: He does have a powerhouse team around him, but they can't speak for him. When he's sitting in that chair and people are asking him questions about this, it could be very easy to pop off about your former teammate who said things about you. But I do wonder if A.J. Brown explodes with the Patriots and Jalen Hurts and the Eagles don't have a bounce back season. They won the division, they went to the playoffs, but you know what I'm saying. Bounce back and where we truly look at them as Super Bowl contenders. Because last year that was in question. There's going to be a huge faction of people just waiting to crush Jalen Hurts. They can't wait for A.J. Brown to have success and for Jalen Hurts and the Eagles to not have success because of what Courtney just outlined. Because it bothers them that they don't think he's actually that good and he keeps having success. I think we're going to see a very good and very motivated version of Jalen Hurts this season. But coming up next, the Clippers are in some big trouble, ladies. We've got one of the toughest punishments we've seen in the history of sports. We'll tell you about it next on Unsportsmanlike.
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1: I don't know if there is a more inept organization, a more poorly run organization in sports, and that includes the New York Jets. That includes the Cleveland Browns. The Los Angeles Clippers are at the top of that peak, and it is only getting worse.
2: It is Unsportsmanlike here on ESPN Radio, ESPN2, Sirius XM Channel 80, and the ESPN app. We're presented by Progressive Insurance. I'm Michelle Smallman, alongside Mia O'Brien and Courtney Cronin. Clippers got it handed to them yesterday as part of a year-long investigation that the NBA had undergone about salary cap circumnavigation with Kawhi Leonard. We've been talking about it all morning long, ladies. We're going to get back to it here in a second. But how do the Clippers get better? How do they get better after the punishment that was levied against them, against the NBA yesterday, that includes forfeiting five first-round draft picks in 2029, 2030, 2031, 2032, and 2023? That's a question a lot of people are wondering, right? Well, thankfully, Evan Cohen, who is not at work today, Chris Canty and Evan Cohen out, but thankfully, you two ladies could fill in for them. He's tweeting. He's tweeting about how the Clippers can get better. Courtney, ridiculous. If Evan is... Why does Evan do this?
3: Let's read Evan's tweet. So Evan believes that the Clippers should get picks by way of bad contracts immediately. Braun and a 31 from Cleveland, a first-round pick in 2031, excuse me, for Max Strus. For I'm trying to decipher this. And so that he's got, for Paul George...
2: There's a reason I didn't read it, Mia.
4: Evan's a big abbreviator.
3: We were just talking about Jalen Hurts, and the title of the GQ article is Decoding Jalen Hurts. I'm trying to decode Evan.
4: Yeah, good luck with that. Paul George back to the Clippers with a first from Boston that belongs to Philly and two from Toronto. Kawhi to Toronto. Brandon Ingram and Grady Dick to Boston. De'Aaron Fox and a first for Garland. I'd start there. Also, Embiid, Miles Turner.
1: Why not throw in the kitchen sink while you're at it?
3: We need to give this man a blue check mark so he can, like, tweet it more than...
4: Evan is the master of just, like, I'm going to throw, like, 15 of these names at the wall, yes. And if any of them stick, I called it!
2: He also loves the idea of teams taking on bad contracts to get
4: good. That's his favorite thing
2: in
4: the world.
2: That is Evan's favorite
4: Besides, move. Like, trading away 10 picks for, like, one player or something like that. He loves that, too.
2: Courtney, don't you think if he's up, he's watching us? Hey, Ev, I know you're tuned in. He's tweeting... Should just come on the show?
3: Just call in.
1: Evan, call in. I want to know how you solve this. I also want to know if he thinks that the Clippers should respond, if the Clippers should try to fight this, because they put that statement out yesterday that says, we were wrong. We can't believe that the NBA told us one thing, and then they release a whole investigation doing the other. I just want to know what he thinks. Like, should the Clippers try to take this to some sort of independent arbitration, which I actually don't know if they're eligible to do. But regardless, Evan, if you're up, come join us.
3: 1-888-SAY-ESPN. I'm just saying, right? He knows the number. I would like to think so.
2: That's 888-SAY-ESPN. That's 888-729-3776, Ev.
4: Do not call in if you're not Evan Cohen.
1: He's got to go do a hit in West Palm. He's got to go do one in Cleveland. He's got to go do one ESPN LA.
3: Madison. Don't forget, he's got to talk about Wisconsin and Notre Dame this weekend.
1: All of the GKS networks.
2: Unbelievable, Ev.
3: I do want to also know if Evan Cohen, and you ladies as well, if you do think that this is the harshest penalty in the history.
2: I was actually just going to get to that. Well, actually, the harshest penalty in NBA history
3: or sports at large? Because I've got some others that I'm looking at. And
2: okay, go
3: obviously,
2: ahead.
3: the first two that come to mind are, of course, in the college football ranks when it came to SMU receiving the death penalty where the program was all but shut down, and then Penn State avoiding that death penalty. But in turn, they received a $60 million fine. The Clippers assessed a $30 million fine by the NBA yesterday, which was equal to 1 year of football revenue at the time. They also faced a four-year bowl and postseason ban, none of the like for the Clippers. I think it'd be a little bit more difficult to try to navigate that in the NBA comparatively to college football, but at the same time, that's why, again, I just, as much as the five first round picks is a massive penalty, but outside of that, I truly do not believe that this is in any form or fashion a death penalty or a death sentence to the Los Angeles Clippers. The five first round picks, yes, because that is your future, but a 1 year ban for their owner. A $30 million fine for a man who was worth $152.7 billion is as much of a drop in the bucket as the $700,000 fine levied against Kawhi Leonard. And, of course, Kawhi Leonard gets off the hook basically scotch-free. You can do anything for a year. You can endure anything for a year, Steve Ballmer. You can be away from your beautiful multi-billion-dollar arena

0: for a year, and you will be okay because you are still the owner of the Los Angeles Clippers. Comparatively to SMU, Penn State, some other penalties we've seen, I really do not think that this is a death sentence for Los Angeles Clippers.
1: I mean, let's clarification, Mia. The bowl ban got rescinded
0: true.
1: At Penn State.
0: That is true.
1: So that was a slap on the wrist. I was an intern at the NCAA when that came down. I remember it was like, oh my gosh, of historical, monumental proportions, this is going to be the thing that shakes college football up. It went away a couple years later. At the time, it seemed like it. The NBA could have gone so much harsher on Steve Ballmer and the Clippers by forcing him to sell the team. If they really wanted to, they could try to take him out of his ownership role, and that would be of proportions that we haven't seen since Donald Sterling.
0: Mm-hmm.
1: That's the nuclear option. They didn't want to go that route, so they tried to hit him in the harshest way possible, in a way that wasn't going to cause a schism within the ownership group. Because remember, Steve Ballmer is the richest owner in the NBA. Adam Silver is the commissioner of the NBA and works for Steve Ballmer and 29 other owners and ownership groups. He deserves a lot of credit for putting the hammer down here, but it could have been way harsher if he wanted it to.
0: Where does this rank among the worst trades in sports history? Because baked into all of this is the Paul George of it all, right? So when we're talking about the Clippers and Kawhi, it cost them a lot, including SGA, when you go back in history. Let me find this here.
1: I got it for you.
0: So many papers.
1: I got it pulled up right now.
0: So SGA for Paul George, when you go through the picks, again, baked into all this Kawhi stuff, and I'm going to give you other options, ladies, and you determine where this ranks among the worst trades in sports. So the Clippers acquired Paul George for SGA, Shai Gilgeous-Alexander, we know him, Gallinari, a 2021 first-round pick, a 2022 first-round pick, a 2023 first-round pick, a 2023 first-round pick swap, a 2024 first-round pick, a 2025 first-round pick swap, and a 2026 first-round pick. An incredible haul. And you lost out on an MVP and a champion. We are very familiar with Deshaun Watson to the Cleveland Browns, but let's go through it. Houston Texans dealt Deshaun Watson and a 2024 sixth-round pick to Cleveland for a 2022 first-round pick, a 2022 fourth-round pick, a 2023 first-round pick, a 2023 third-round pick, a 2024 first-round pick, and a 24 fourth-round pick. Plus, they ultimately lose Myles Garrett because the quarterback play has been so bad. So let's just bake that in there. And let's go back to 1989. Herschel Walker to the Minnesota Vikings. The Dallas Cowboys received 5 players, draft picks, a 1990 first, second, and sixth round picks, a 1991 first and second round picks, and 92 a first, second, and third round pick. And that was conditional on whether Dallas kept or cut the players traded to them. They immediately cut those players, which triggered the full harvest of high draft picks. So I gave you things across sports, Courtney. Where does the PG for SGA baked into the Kawhi Leonard of it all rank for you?
1: I say it's right underneath the Herschel Walker trade, because that trade sparked the Cowboys' 3-time Super Bowl run. That directly led to them winning those Super Bowls in the 1990s. Indirectly here, because of Shai Gilgeous-Alexander going to, he was packaged in this trade. They lose out on him in addition to all those picks that they had to give up in the 2-pick swaps. What did it yield you? 0 finals appearances. You lost Paul George for nothing in this. You turn Oklahoma City into a powerhouse, not necessarily immediately, but you get them there. Herschel Walker, like, you could see the return on that almost instantly. So I'd say it's like one step below that. At least in the case of the Cleveland Browns, they did recoup 3 draft picks. It's not going to ever make up for the trade that they gave. I mean, they set their franchise back getting Deshaun Watson, because it's the positional value here that we're talking about. Like, this was a quarterback decision. You make the wrong quarterback decision, 10 years can go by and your franchise can be in free fall. Mm-hmm. That's what they're in right now. But the only silver lining of that's why I'd put that third among, I'd go Herschel Walker, the Paul George, and then Deshaun Watson, because Cleveland now has some picks. They've had first-round picks, multiple first-round picks that they've been able to get back since then to start building their roster. And who knows what pans out from

0: picks that they get from the Myles Garrett trade, considering a team that they traded him to, a good team, a team that's probably going to be an NFC title contender this year. So those are the three, and I looked up some of the other ones.
1: You want to run through some others too?
0: I wasn't too familiar with, I mean, you heard the one about Babe Ruth from like, I mean, right. Not one that we obviously lived through, but right. Like selling your best player, maybe the greatest baseball player of all time, for $100,000 in cash. Like,
2: back to Julio, pretty bad.
0: Yeah, to finance a theater show, and then that gives the Yankees the start of their 27 title run. That's pretty bad, too.
1: So, Courtney, so Herschel Walker yielded a dynasty in Dallas. Mm-hmm. Babe Ruth yielded a dynasty in New York. The Los Angeles Clippers yielded a dynasty in Oklahoma City. What about what could be? I know everyone's high on the Rams around these parts, but what could be a dynasty in the Pacific Northwest? How quickly we forget it was just four seasons ago that the Denver Broncos traded for Russell Wilson. And some of the players that turned into, from draft picks into actual critical pieces in last year's Super Bowl winning title team. I know in the moment, Drew Lock becomes your backup quarterback. Okay. Noah Fant doesn't end up sticking around in Seattle. Sure. Go Hawks. Shelby Harris. Charles Cross, one of your bookends, was the first pick to actually be consummated and turn into an actual player on the field from the compensation dealt from Denver to Seattle. Boye Mafe, Tyreek Sapp, Devin Witherspoon, Derek Hall. I would say that there is also a chance that the Denver Broncos just gave new life to Seattle, who not only won their second title in this millennium, but additionally are primed to once again be competitive into the future. Because, by the way, they hit on all those draft picks. That's something we forget about, especially with regards to the Houston Texans-Cleveland Browns trade. Can you actually then take those draft picks and turn them into productive players on the field or court?
2: That's a good one, but it's more difficult for me to put them in the same bucket because the Denver Broncos were in the AFC Championship game last year. They could win a Super Bowl this year.
1: They were able to get out from underneath.
2: They have a Super Bowl winning head coach. They're stable.
1: Yes.
2: You know, these other organizations.
0: It wasn't like the quarterback went.
2: Right.
0: You know, we would look at that and say, oh, well, did it get them Sam Darnold? No, Sam Darnold went on his own.
1: No, but at the same, what I'm saying with Russell Wilson, like the Denver Broncos they're very lucky that they were able to walk a very thin line and navigate what could have absolutely torpedoed their franchise for years to come.
2: Well, coming up next, the Cincinnati Bengals for a long time were in the dysfunctional bucket. That's before their quarterback Joe Burrow got there. He's been to a Super Bowl, but they've been on the outside looking in of the playoffs the past three seasons. Joey B says it feels different this year. And that they have a chance to win every game when they step on the field. Do we agree with that? We'll tell you next. But first, I want to tell you this about DraftKings. The wait is over. Football is here, and so is DraftKings. DraftKings is now live in all 50 states. One app, every sport, nationwide.
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0: about 50 apartments. Construction could begin this fall. Benjamin Larson is charged after apparent human remains were found at his Teixeira home. His bond was set at $250,000. Three skulls were identified as Native American archaeological remains, while other testing is pending. The Beaver Dam Common Council discussed potential property purchases for residential development and a possible Northside fire station. No action was reported. Attorney General Josh Call and other state attorney generals are challenging a Trump administration rule targeting Medicaid funding for gender-affirming care. With your ESPN News, I'm Allison Beggs.
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6: 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The Bengals haven't been an easy riddle. The past, well, actually, I guess it is.
7: We're doing a lot of decoding. Decoding has been the word of the day, I feel like.
6: Well, if, actually, the riddle's pretty easy. If Joe Burrow's healthy, the Bengals are good. If Joe Burrow's not healthy, they're on the outside looking in from the playoffs. So it's actually not that bad.
7: Well, the offensive line, defensive line, that's also always a question mark.
6: But Joe Burrow is saying that this season, it's the outlier. It's feeling a little different. He said that this team reminds him of his team in 2019 at LSU, of course, that won the national championship game. One of the best teams we've seen in the history of college football. He said that he's manifesting a Super Bowl, that he's sick of saying next year. Why does this team feel different? Here is the Bengals quarterback who was on Chasing Number One, the podcast with Ja'Marr Chase, his teammate, on Overtime.
8: Man, I just want to win this year. I just want to win.
9: I feel you.
8: You know, the rest will take care of itself.
9: Yeah.
8: You know, I think we'll break a bunch of records eventually, and but I think we're gonna have a really good team that can has a chance to win every game that we step foot on the field for. And I don't know about you, but I could really feel it in my bones, in my soul, in OTAs. This year, different from years past,
9: yeah.
8: Where, you know, we brought in a lot of the right guys, a lot of the right people with the right mindsets,
9: yeah,
8: to go and chase this goal of winning a Super Bowl and winning as many games as we can and being the best possible team that we can.
9: Yeah.
8: I felt it from our D-line. I felt it from our defense. You know, our offense has the same guys as years past, so, you know, we've felt that for the last couple of years, as good as we've been. But, you know, these veteran guys that we've brought in on defense to be able to help our younger guys.
6: Do you agree with that, Courtney? Joe Burrow says that they have a chance to win every single game that they step on the field. Are you buying it?
10: No, because no team has a chance to win every single game. Unless you're Myron Medcalf and you think that the Los Angeles Rams, yeah, have a 68% chance to go undefeated. But I get where he's coming from, because these statements that he made on that podcast are similar to everything he has said throughout the off season,
6: mm-hmm,
10: talking about the Super Bowl, saying that you can't be about it unless you talk about it. You pointed it out. He talks about that 2019 LSU team a lot, and he relayed how he felt about that team to how he feels about this team. He's trying to put this out into the ether, not just for himself, because I do believe he believes this. He's trying to get everyone else on the team to see it how he does, to buy in that way that he's bought in, because he can't do it alone. We've seen what happens when he tries to do it alone, or when the team tries to do it without him. It doesn't work. And if this doesn't go according to plan this year, and his plan is go win the Super Bowl, he hasn't been back to the AFC title game in 5 seasons, don't be surprised if he says, I don't want to waste my time here anymore. I would like to go somewhere else. I have years remaining on my contract, but I don't want to spend them in Cincinnati.
7: Do we think this roster is improved? Because,
10: yes,
7: I think the defensive side of the ball, they've invested capital in it. They've also invested draft capital in it for the last 5 seasons since they last appeared in the AFC title game, Courtney. But at the same time, this is the same offensive line they trotted out last year that, in some form or fashion, well, yes, improved comparatively to that Super Bowl run in which Joe Burrow, despite making it all the way to SoFi Stadium, obviously is well documented in terms of how many sacks he took over those first few years of he and Ja'Marr Chase being paired. I just look at it and I say, are they running it back with additions on the defensive side of the ball that they hope are enough for a free agent band-aid fix in the here and now, to your point? Because I do think if it doesn't go according to plan this year, if they don't make Joe Burrow happy with the results on the field, he could ask for an out from Cincinnati. And so I think it's just also an attempt to be like, okay, we're going to push all the chips to the middle of the table. We

0: have to compete now. Because if we don't compete now, we may be losing Joe Burrow in the next 2 to 3 years.
1: And he's got to compete, too. He's not...
0: Best ability is availability.
1: Yeah, he's had a lot of injuries. He has not been able to stay on the field. Him saying these things, I also wanted to hear him say, I need to hold up my end of the bargain as well. Because it's unfair to blame everything on everybody else and say that Joe Burrow not being there is all on everybody else because he got sacked too much, because he got hurt. Look, he had the toe injury. He's had multiple other injuries that have hurt him in the offseason. He's been sacked a whole bunch. All of that is true, but he is a huge part of this equation. He is the part of the equation that's the most important. So did they get better? Yeah, they did, because they addressed some of the most significant needs that they had up front. I don't know if they got better on the back end fully yet. I don't know if the pass defense is fixed, but they took a team that he constructed, and I'm not being disingenuous when I say that.
0: No.
1: He validated or vouched for his guys. He vouched for T. Higgins to get paid. He vouched for Ja'Marr Chase to get paid. He got paid himself. He's got to go deliver now. And the way he talks about this, whether it's here, whether it's the comments that he made to Sports Illustrated that came out earlier this week about talking about the Super Bowl and being able, like, it's almost as if he's saying you got to be able to see what your goal is and talk about it in order to achieve it. Because if it's this idea out there, we want to win a Super Bowl, well, how are we going to get there? We're going to try really hard. We're going to go try to win all of our games. If you don't have a way to get there, a roadmap, then it is difficult to see how you get from week one all the way to week 18, knowing that this team has struggled mightily. They're 3-11 under Zach Taylor in the first 2 weeks of the season. They turned that tide last year. Can they do it again when they've got a tough stretch to start out the first 4 weeks of the season? Remains to be seen. He's in a position where he can finally make good on all these comments by holding up his end of the bargain, and him verbalizing this puts the onus on everyone else to do the exact same.
2: I love this. I love this. I absolutely love that Joe Burrow is putting it out there. He's writing it in Sharpie with his mouth.
0: Well, he doesn't have the T-shirt that Dak Prescott does. That's what I was just going to add. He is not wearing the
1: Super Bowl T-shirt to wear.
0: Awesome.
2: Well, I love this.
0: He can make one.
2: I absolutely love that he is putting pressure on his guys. He talked about this earlier. He said, it's great. I'm putting pressure on my guys. I love it. I thrive in it. And as much as a Packers fan, I hated what Ben Johnson did to Green Bay last year. I respect the hell out of it, Courtney. I respect that in his introductory press conference, he was like, I am not shying away from pressure. I'm going directly at the team in the division that's not only our number one rival, but that has been the model of consistency for a long time. We want to be like them, and I'm going to beat them. And then he went out there and he did it. And Joe Burrow has had a lot of success in his career. He's won a national championship game. He's been to a Super Bowl. He knows what he's capable of, and he knows that even despite those accolades, it's not enough. He doesn't want to be Dan Marino, and he needs the other guys around him to buy into this feeling of we can do it. And I love that he is not afraid to say it publicly, because he knows if things go left and he knows if they miss the playoffs again, that what are we going to do? What are sports fans going to do? And every sports media network, we're going to play the clips. We're going to run this back, this commentary that he had with Ja'Marr Chase on this podcast. We're going to run back him manifesting Super Bowl. And he knows that he's upping the ante, and he's not afraid of it, and that's what a leader does. And speaking of leaders, head coaches, well, one that's in the headlines and one that's in trouble, at least publicly in the court of public perception, is Lane Kiffin. There was an excerpt of a book that is coming out that came out yesterday. We're going to discuss that, but also how much pressure is on Lane Kiffin to win this season. We'll talk about that next here on Sportsmanlike. We're presented by Progressive Insurance.
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0: Getting ready for their conference opener on Friday night, making the trip to Fort Atkinson. Coach, obviously a lot of adversity last Friday night. Do you feel like your kids bounced back and ready for a good week of practice getting ready for Fort Atkinson?
1: Yeah, really exciting to start the conference schedule. And you play non-conference games for a reason, and try to make sure that we play against competitive teams so we learn a little bit more about ourselves. Proud of the adversity, how we were overcome the adversity that we faced on Friday. A significant number of key injuries, and I think we handled them well, got guys into position, and I thought guys made the most of their opportunities. So now just kind of licking our wounds a little bit, learning from the mistakes that we created, and excited to make a push here, hopefully give a run for a conference title and make playoffs and accomplish all the goals that we have set in front of us.
0: Coach, you haven't really talked about the Badgers small too much in the off season because we had some non-conference stuff, but 2 years in the East Central, just thoughts on Beaver Dam landing in the Badgers small. I guess teams that you've played before, at least some of them, just thoughts of being the Badgers small.
1: Yeah, there's some common opponents from the last couple of years with Mount Horeb and Sauk Prairie. Those were crossover games for us. Some teams that we've played in the past when we were in the Badger North prior to the East Central. So excited. It's a competitive conference, a lot of well-coached teams, a lot of good quality athletes. So, excited to see some new faces and show them what Beaver Dam football is all about.
0: That's just a portion of my interview with Beaver Dam football coach Brock Lindy. It's Beaver Dam and Fort Atkinson, the Badgers' small opener on Friday night on Daily Dodge TV and 1430 ESPN Beaver Dam. Coverage on Friday night begins at 6:30 with the kickoff set for 7 o'clock.
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4: Here's a look at your weatherology forecast. For today, some patchy fog to start, otherwise partly to mostly cloudy, with scattered showers and storms likely, high temperatures in the mid-80s. For tonight, more periods of showers and storms, a low of 67. Friday, still a chance for showers and storms early in the day, then partly sunny into the afternoon as highs reach the mid-80s. I'm meteorologist Michael Caron, 1430 ESPN, Beaver Dam. Currently 71 degrees.
3: That's your local forecast.

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9: My decision should always be made in the best interest of the players, not for my reputation and how the decisions play in the national media or other fan bases.
10: Has there been a coach in recent memory to put a bigger target on him and his team's back like Lane Kiffin has this year?
11: Oh, there's a lot of pressure. They're double-digit home favorites, and little old Clemson lying in the weeds. It's a talented football team. With all of that comes expectations, and really it comes down to the health of Sam Leavitt.

0: surrounding this Clemson-LSU matchup and the commentary made by both head coaches. But first, I want to focus on the football. How big of an upset would it be if Clemson did beat LSU?
1: I think it would be a monumental upset when you look at just matchups and talent and ability. Is Clemson's roster exactly on par with what LSU has right now? No, not because what they brought into the portal and what LSU has stick around, but it's not like Dabo hasn't collected talent over the years, hasn't been a good recruiter. You have a first-year starting quarterback in Christopher Vezina. You have a talented defensive line, experience on the offensive line. I think they have good skill. I think the more surprising part would be a first-time starting quarterback going to Baton Rouge at night where dreams and hopes go to die, as Les Miles told us, actually going in there and getting that win in what is being described as maybe the most bananas environment in the history of that stadium. I find that tough to believe because I've seen some crazy ones where they literally had an earthquake at the end of a game when they scored against Auburn to pull off an upset of their own. So I don't know if it would be that big of an upset. It's just with everything that's going on, all the hype, all the talk, there's this expectation that just Clemson has no way of competing. But as you heard Dusty Dvorak say there before we came in, Dabo Swinney has built his dream home right now. And he's put it on the lake that he wants to live in. This is exactly where he wants to live. We don't have a chance. They don't respect us. We're not ranked. We're the underdogs. Nobody talking about us. He's been given every key to every motivational speech that made him who he is as the Clemson head coach. That, more than anything else, why I think it would be silly to think Clemson can't at least go be competitive and maybe pull off a win.
2: Dabo's A-okay with putting it on him, as you just illuminated on, Cole. But who has the bigger target now on their back because of the comments made by Dabo Swinney earlier this week? He and the Tigers or Lane Kiffin and the Tigers?
1: Oh, no, it's Lane Kiffin, because that expectation that started around SEC Media Days this year in Tampa, when folks started to say, us in the media, that it's playoff or nothing, or national championship even, or nothing for LSU this year, which I actually don't buy into. You tell me a first-year head coach, regardless of how much your roster costs, regardless of the history of the program that you are now the head coach of, you can't just say that, one, it's playoff or die, two, national championship or die. Think about the path to both of those. Now, we're going to a 9-game conference schedule in the SEC. LSU does not have one of the lighter schedules in the league. And then to get to the playoff, to have to potentially face teams like an Oregon, like an Indiana, like a Notre Dame, to potentially go win a national championship, it is harder than ever to pinpoint, I think, one team and say, that will be our national champion. All that still lies on the shoulders of Lane Kiffin. $90 million to get him there. $40-some million dollars on the roster to be able to get him. And then this extra attention that he's brought with potentially putting professional players back on his roster. I don't think there's any doubt about it. The expectation for Clemson right now is, can Dabo get him back to bowl eligibility? Can he have him back to what we maybe saw during his first few years as a Clemson? I think there's very little expectation for Dabo and Clemson this year.
3: And you called it a monumental upset in the making. That would be what happens if Clemson goes into LSU's Death Valley Saturday night. There's this idea, Cole, that a team that won the national championship during the 16 season and the 18 season is now a decaying program. Do they need this win against LSU to validate that they are not that? Or would they be okay without it and still able to get into the CFP mix via their route in the ACC if they don't win this game?
1: Yeah, Courtney, I think the main reason they do and they don't, the reason they need it is it would really quiet a lot of people and it would take a lot of pressure off Dabo, and we would probably hear less of the quotes like we've heard this week from him, because he wouldn't have to answer the questions that frustrate him so much. The reason that they wouldn't need it is because it's the first game of the season, and we've seen Notre Dame lose their first two games of the season and still be knocking on the door of the college football playoff. We've seen other teams falter early and still be able to find their win. There would be enough room to make up what the team is, what the program still is, what Dabo still is as a head coach, because it is still the opener. You got the rest of that schedule to go prove to people we're one of the better teams, better programs in college football.
0: We're speaking with Cole Kublik here on Unsportsmanlike. He's an SEC analyst, host of McElroy and Kublik in the Morning on 94.5 WJOX in Birmingham, Alabama. And Cole, that's where I want to go next. I want to get a temperature check of how people in Alabama are feeling about Lane Kiffin. So he obviously leaves Ole Miss in a controversial way to go to LSU, Alabama's rival. He is in the headlines for going after players who were in the NFL trying to come back to college. There was an excerpt yesterday that dropped in Vanity

0: be fair, from the upcoming book, Lane Being Lane by John Talty, that profiled some of the time that he had under Nick Saban in Alabama. How are people in Alabama reacting to all of this drama surrounding Lane Kiffin? What's their vibe on what Lane is right now?
1: So I can tell you, the drama that is listed in John Talty's book comes to almost zero surprise of folks here in the state of Alabama, and you get a little bit of a taste of why Lane Kiffin was never really an option to be Alabama's head coach when Kalen DeBoer was hired. A lot of people wanted that to be real, but the situation was that that wasn't going to take place. It wasn't even investigated by the Alabama brass. As far as the professional player situation and bringing guys back, the way that this has happened with us on our radio show is if it's your team, it's probably a good idea and they don't have a problem with it and it's poor player. If it's another team, it's just rage and fury. Mm. And so it's rage and fury for Alabama and Auburn fans right now at Lane Kiffin. But there are a lot of Alabama fans that weren't mad about this when Charles Bediako was coming back to play basketball for the Crimson Tide last year. Right. There were a few that said, hey, I'm just not for this. I'm against this. This doesn't seem right. This is not what college athletics should be, which is where I think the majority of people are on this. But there's the book title itself, I think, gives you an idea of where most people are. It's Lane Being Lane. No matter how shocking, no matter how surprising, no matter how stupid some of the things might be, a lot of people just shrug their shoulders and say it's Lane. Like, there's a part of him that could always have this master plan that we have to just keep deep in the back of our brain, that he could be trying to circumvent something, make something happen, prove a point to someone, because that's just the way that he thinks. He is as outside of the box as any head coach in college football, and there's always a plan B or maybe an alternative plan for what's happening with him. So a lot of the things from the book, I really do believe that Lane straightened a lot of that stuff out, and it shouldn't be worrisome to people in Baton Rouge or anybody anymore, but very little surprise for us here in the state of Alabama.
2: Mia, I want to jump in here really quick, because the title of that book is his MO, Lane Being Lane. Well, that's just Lane Kiffin, yet we continue to give him a pass. Raiders head coach, Tennessee head coach, USC head coach, the FAU head coach, Ole Miss, LSU. He hasn't won anything as a head coach at any of those spots, and LSU is now the journey that he's going to go on with the big contract that he has. Why do we keep giving him a pass in the college football world, Cole? I've never been able to understand that.
1: Well, I would counter according with some of the things that he has done. You're exactly right on championships, but he did coach a team that qualified. Boy, how do we talk about this? We've never really had a conversation some of this before. Qualified for the college football playoff, although he did not coach the team in the college football playoff. Did some really good things at FAU, a program that hadn't had a ton of success before he got there. So, and then too, I think when you're an assistant on the Lane Kiffin staff, or excuse me, a Nick Saban staff, and you have success with your part of the team that he coached, it's going to elevate you as a coach, be it Mario Cristobal coaching the offensive line, Kirby Smart coaching the defense, Pete Golding coaching the defense, Steve Sarkisian, Lane Kiffin coaching the offense. And it doesn't take away from the type of coach that they are, but it does elevate you more than maybe all the other coaches at other places during that time period. It's just what the Nick Saban era did for assistant coaches. So I would counter with he did things at Ole Miss that had not been done ever or since John Vaught, who the stadium is named after, and did some great things at FAU. There are all of those other times you referenced, but I would counter with he's also done some really good things that people look at and say, if we could get a piece of that at our school, he could potentially take us to new heights, places maybe we've never been.
3: Cole, before we let you go, I do want to look at the rest of the SEC. Week one, of course, coming up this weekend. Is there another storyline outside of Death Valley that you have your eyes on? Or is perhaps the biggest storyline elsewhere in the SEC this idea of the Georgia AD proposing to remove LSU from the conference if they break rules?
1: Yeah, unfortunately, those are still going to be our headlines, and we are ready to talk actual football and games. As you mentioned, week one is here. We'll have Missouri from the SEC playing tonight. Oklahoma from the SEC goes tomorrow night. There are micro questions with a lot of these teams. I think the middle of the pack of the SEC is stronger than it's ever been. You could legitimately look from team, maybe if you ranked them 4 or 5 all the way down to 15, and say all those teams could finish with 8 or 9 wins. All those teams could finish with 4 or 5 wins. The offensive lines are going to be massive for the majority of those. The quarterback playing the league should be exceptional. from probably more than half the league this year. And you got a lot of new coaches and new places.

0: is like Auburn, Kentucky, et cetera, that people want to see, are they going to be able to extend and have more success than people believe year one? Not a lot other than LSU this weekend. I will say the Ole Miss Louisville game Sunday night is a little bit of a sleeper because that is one. I think Pete Golding and Ole Miss go to the playoff. I think they're the second best defensive line in the league, the best running back, quarterback tandem returning in all of college football, probably a top three or four offensive line in the SEC, though people don't want to give them credit for that. And a coach that won two playoff games last year, but do not put anything past Jeff Brohm, a guy that can absolutely call plays, a talented quarterback transferring in. Clev Lubin and that defensive line are going to be able to get after Trinidad Chambliss. A dangerous, dangerous non-conference game Sunday night for the SEC.
1: Great stuff from Cole Kublik. College football is back. You can find him everywhere. SEC analyst, host of McElroy and Kublik in the morning on 94.5 WJOX in Birmingham, Alabama. One to make sure I got that dial right. And Read and React with Cole Kublik and Roman Harper, SEC Network. It returns on Monday, September 7th, 7 p.m. Thanks so much, Cole. We'll be tuned in.
0: Thank you, guys.
1: And we're going to have coverage of LSU Clemson, the drama, the excitement. It begins at 7 p.m. Eastern on ESPN Radio. 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
2: I learned on Friday Michelle is the Herb Brooks of my personal life. She just bullies me into going out on the weekends.
3: Yeah, I do. Put your butt up, get dressed, put a smile.
2: So Nuno keeps saying that he thinks it's sad that Bill Belichick is coaching at UNC. And Nuno, I would like to know why, and I would like to preface this ahead of time by saying that whatever your reason is dumb.
4: Maybe I'm just a hater.
5: I don't think there's a maybe on that.
6: I'm over it. I'm sick and tired and over it.
2: Get a life.
3: It is that time of the day for Pat Costello to complain about things. I'm Michelle Smallman alongside Mia O'Brien and Courtney Cronin. It's in Sportsmanlike. We're presented by Progressive Insurance. And in that rejoin there, Pat said I was the Herb Brooks of his personal life. I find that to be a high compliment. So thank you, Pat.
7: There you go.
2: It was a compliment.
7: And yesterday, Pat had a lot of things to say about summer versus fall. So I want you to know, Pat, that as I was at my local little grocery store near my hotel here in New York City, I picked up some pumpkin spice cookies in your honor. Because you've done such an amazing job with decorating your apartment. As soon as that calendar flipped to September, I figured we all need to celebrate. I may not be in Vegas East, but know that these are, like, spiritually being delivered to you right now. I want you to go get your pumpkin spice on.
2: Okay, I'm glad you talked about this, because I was very curious, because you texted our little group chat the other day, or yesterday, and you were like, I got a prop, and I was like, okay, and now knowing that it's cookies that I can't eat, I don't know what you want me, how I'm supposed to respond to this.
8: What a nice surprise. Yeah. Here's Pat, cookies that everyone else but you will have.
2: Here's some cookies that I bought that only me and Michelle can eat.
7: I just love that
9: I'm thrilled.
7: I love that Cam Pratt, my fellow Ithaca College Bomber, like, has the synergy to where he assumed I was going to show up in a pumpkin hat, because that would be very much my ethos, to show up in costume. That's probably an omen and a spoiler alert for weeks and years to come. But anyways, point being, no pumpkin hat, just pumpkin spice cookies that we're going to enjoy in your honor, Pat.
2: Thank you.
9: What else you got for us, Pat?
2: I'd like to talk about Myron Metcalf.
9: Oh, I always love to talk about Myron Metcalf. One of the funniest people to ever walk this earth.
2: He is. Well, Myron, on their show recently, has decided on a new style choice. I'd like you to take a look and a listen to Myron Metcalf.
10: Nice to see you today. You're wearing a hat again, so yeah. I think this is now part of your fashion statement at this point, right?
11: It's the same hat. You know, I don't have that many hats, I realize. So I may have to go invest in some hats. I like the look. No, I like the hat.
10: Do you? Well, good. I think you look really good.
2: 3 to 5, Matt and Myron on ESPN Radio. Myron decided he's a hat guy now and wore the same exact hat 2 days in a row. And you could tell that Matt Jones was not on board with this hat thing, because Myron's like, yeah, I like the hat thing. And Matt goes, do you? I don't think I'm on board with Myron being a hat guy. I think he looks funny.
12: You guys know why he's doing this, right?
9: Why?
12: Because someone on social media called him Milk Chocolate Whopperhead.
9: What? They called him what?
8: Milk Chocolate Whopperhead. They also said he had a pointy head.
12: Yeah, well, yeah.
9: That's an unbelievably creative diss.
12: I think it was maybe an Eagles fan that was upset with his appearance on First Take, and they called him that.
9: Eagles fans are brutal. We know we've got two of them in Vegas East. Milk Chocolate Whopperhead. So now he's wearing hats. And, you know, Courtney, it's very interesting to me that at this stage of his life that Myron would be like, oh, I'm a hat guy now. I think you fleshed that out when you're in, like, high school, right? Like, that you're either a hat person or you're not a hat person.
13: It's radio. We can dress down a little bit. You saw his co-host, Matt Jones, wearing a hat. I think Myron wants to fit the aesthetic of the show and has decided that he's going to wear some soccer kit. I couldn't really tell whose jersey that was, and a hat. He's
7: Jordan
13: a hat guy with
7: too.
13: One hat, so he's got to start adding to his collection.
2: Apparently, he's worn the hat 3 days in a row.
13: The same one.
8: The same one?
7: But it's the same one.
8: Hat.
7: That's the thing. You're not a hat guy. You're not a hat guy if it's the same hat.
8: You need new hats, Myron.
13: Well, we have a sponsorship with Lids.
9: We do, and I got some amazing Packers hats from Lids. Shout out to Lids.
7: Ooh, I like
9: your
7: that.
9: Girl's ready for the season. I think maybe we can connect Myron Metcalf and get him set up.
2: Can we get our guy a new hat?
8: A second hat.
2: I don't think I'm on board with Myron being a hat guy.
9: Wait a second. I have an idea. You know who is the king of hats? Freddie Coleman.
7: Oh.
9: Why don't we have Freddie Coleman give Myron Metcalf some hat advice?
2: Yeah, but those are like more
7: Freddie
2: fedoras,
7: wears real
2: aren't they?
7: Hats.
9: But let's have Myron try on various styles
7: but
9: of hats.
7: Can you see
9: a fedora, a newsboy hat, maybe a cowboy hat, a straw hat, a visor. Like, if Myron's going to be a

0: hat guy. Why doesn't he cycle through various styles of hats to really see what fits?
1: Well, also, Myron's become a whole, like, soccer jersey guy. Like, every other show, he's rocking, like, a different jersey.
0: It's a kit, Nuno.
2: Kit.
3: What? Yeah, wow, Nuno. Get it right.
0: Soccer, Nuno.
3: It's like you don't even know soccer. Nuno's not a soccer fan.
2: But like, I even said it properly.
0: That's right.
1: Or, hey, Rob Lorenzo, put, like, just... You know, crapped up some shots with different type of hats on.
0: Photoshop.
1: There you go. Photoshop.
0: Photoshop. AI.
3: Okay.
0: I would argue figuratively, Myron, I am here to support you, my brother. You wear many hats. Don't let anyone take that away from you.
3: Literally, I'm not here to support Myron. Take the hat off, Myron. You look ridiculous.
0: Even those, what do they call him? A whopper head?
4: Milk chocolate whopper head.
0: At least they didn't say come home. Like Van Pelt once upon a time. Just come home. That's what Scott Van Pelt likes to say.
3: Oh, yeah. That's what
0: he
3: I
0: said
3: think. Back came home.
0: Many years. Yeah. Come on home.
3: Trying to convince Nuno still. I have one more that I would like to discuss.
0: Go ahead.
3: Michelle Smallman thinks she would be a great lawyer. We were texting about this last night.
0: We were.
3: And Michelle told me, I'd be a great lawyer. And you know what, Michelle? The more I thought about it, I don't think you'd be a great lawyer.
0: You said that yesterday, so well, you didn't change your stance at all.
3: No, at first I was like, you know what, I could see it. I think Michelle would be a great lawyer. And then I kind of sat on it. No, I'm out. I would not want you to defend me.
4: And you realize she has zero grasp of the legal system?
3: Well, that's a big thing.
4: She thinks that jurors have sidebars with judges?
0: Have you or have you not seen me talk my way into some pretty... good situation.
4: I've heard you talk about talking your way into situations. I've never seen it happen myself.
0: Well, trust me.
3: I saw it happen at the draft.
0: I'm pretty convinced.
3: Allegedly.
0: I'm pretty convincing sometimes when I need to be. And I think a judge would agree. Especially when the truth is on my side. Because I'm only taking on clients who are innocent. Well, so I've got the facts in the back pocket.
1: You're not going to have any clients.
3: That's how that works.
1: You're not going to have any clients.
0: I'm saying... the truth is on my side, so I will walk up there. What is it, a podium? The bench?
4: The
0: whatever
4: stand.
0: It is.
4: The stand. The stand.
3: I don't know anything.
0: The stand. And I'll be like, Your Honor, here are the facts. My client is obviously innocent. Do what's right. I know that's why you were put in this position, Your Honor, because you're amazing. You are so qualified. You have earned this position at the top of the legal system.
4: Michelle, the judge doesn't decide.
3: The jury decides.
4: You are almost on a jury, and you don't know who decides?
0: Ladies and gentlemen of the jury.
3: You can't just butter up the judge to get a ruling.
4: Really hot today.
0: By the way, jury... you're looking good. You guys are rested because of tans.
2: All of you.
0: Some of you have definitely worked on your summer bodies and have the tans to back it up. My client is innocent. I rest. We're on Sportsmanlike here on ESPN Radio.
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0: Jack Centurio had four hits and a home run last night to lead the Brewers to a 9-5 win over the Cubs at Wrigley. I'm Bill Scott with Sports. Jacob Mizorowski suffered through his worst outing of the season, pulled after allowing five runs on five hits with four walks in just four innings. Brewers offense tallied 14 hits off of Cub pitching, moved nine games in front of their rivals as they inch closer to a Central Division title. The Packers wrapped up the practice week yesterday. Players will get a few days off before returning Monday to start preparing for their season opener against the Vikings. Fifth-ranked Badger women's volleyball team knocked off 17th-ranked Florida in five sets in the first round of the Big Ten SEC Challenge last night. Wisconsin improving to 2-3. They'll host Auburn at the Fieldhouse tonight. Wisconsin men's and women's hockey teams will play a doubleheader at Lambeau Field February 20th. Men will take on Michigan, the women facing Ohio State in the outdoor hockey games. Bill Scott, Wisconsin Radio Network.
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0: center coming in is Parkins, and he'll make a shoestring catch coming in on his feet for the third out. And a pop-up on the infield. This one in foul territory. Contreras sheds the mask, goes into a slide, and he makes a catch, sliding up against the net in the process. Ah, what a play by William Contreras to end the inning. That is an outstanding effort from the Brewers' backstop.
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5: When I was studying abroad, we took a photography class, and my best friend Jackie, the professor, I believe his name was Mauro, gave her an A++++ because she had a very good photograph of trash. He was like, trash is beauty, beauty is trash. And she was like, exactly. She goes, you have to change this. The University of Illinois is not going to think this is a real grade. Shout out to Jackie, photographer for the ages, one of my best friends in the whole world. Alongside me, O'Brien, Courtney Cronin, I'm Michelle Smallman. And I still don't know if it went through on her train. I need to text her and find out, because she got an A++. She was like, Illinois is not going to accept this.
6: They've got different rules across the pond, evidently.
5: But let me tell you, we would take these photographs and they would be terrible. And shout out to Mauro, our photography teacher. He would be like, beautiful. Okay, I love this. And we're like, yes. Much easier than classes at Illinois, Courtney. I'm sure at Indiana, too. Big Ten.
7: Hardest class I took was econ.
5: Oh, man.
7: And going back on my college career, I really wish I would have taken some fun electives, like whatever that was. Because my elective...
5: That was study abroad. Very different than actual classes.
7: Like, I really wish I would have done that instead of covering bad football and then bad basketball. But... It worked out. I just wish I could have done a couple classes differently, because whatever that class was titled, Michelle, Art in Paris, I would have taken it.
5: There you go.
6: My primary takeaway is that all three of us went to schools that begin with I, and that's your fun fact to start this 8 o'clock hour.
5: Totally. The hardest class that I ever took was actually the very first class I had at the University of Illinois. So I went there thinking I was going to be a doctor. I was like, I'm going pre-med. Everyone watch out. Dr. Smallman is on the way. I want to be a dermatologist of all things.
8: Well, now you're pre-law.
7: I'm pre-law. Thank you, Pat.
5: Pre-law, more like actually.
7: Your L. Woods.
5: I would be like Lulu Blonde in there. I'd be like, don't shake your last season Prada shoes at me, honey. Gross. But... You know how they say in med school, they're like, would they weed you out before you get to med school?
6: Yes.
5: My first class was some chemistry class, 300 plus kids in the lecture hall. The professor walks in, starts writing chemical equations on the board, doesn't say a word. I'm like, I am out of here. There is no chance I am smart enough or dedicated enough to do this for the next 10 years of my life. Like Dr. Smallman, out the window within 30 seconds.
8: And yet you think you could be a lawyer?
5: Totally different set of circumstances.
8: I mean, it's a lot of
7: science.
8: A lot of
7: is very black and white. You know, there's usually a right answer and a wrong answer in science. There's nuance when it comes to the argument of law.
8: Yes, science has no nuance at all.
7: But I'm sure science has nuance, but it's a lot more. It's right or it's wrong. You either fix the person's injury or you don't. As
5: right.
7: a doctor.
8: Well, Michelle's only taking on innocent clients, so
7: right.
5: It's integrity.
8: Very black and white.
7: No, I think she just means she wants to believe her people. She's
9: I think
7: not
9: there's a lot of debate in the scientific
7: the
9: community,
7: up against
9: Courtney.
7: Them.
5: Yeah, but would you feel, let's say you had it, God forbid, to undergo a massive operation and I walk in.
6: Well, I say it all the
5: You're
6: time.
5: Like, forget it.
6: We're not doing brain surgery here. That's why I always have to remind people, like whenever they're worried about, oh, we're going to make deadline or is this going to be the, we're not doing brain surgery.
10: But if we were, smallest thing she could do it.
5: No, I know I cannot, Nuno. After 30 seconds, I know I cannot.
9: So you could exonerate someone
5: yes,
9: for a major crime.
10: I would rather you
5: because
10: have...
5: they're innocent. They're
6: it's
5: my client.
9: Right,
6: it's
9: I
6: not
9: forgot.
6: Exactly life or death. It is life or death.
10: I'm
6: some
10: small
6: of
10: as I think,
7: depending on the crime.
10: No, if I had the option of either you performing brain surgery on me,

0: or trying to defend me in the court of law. I'm the brain surgery, please.
1: Take me!
2: I have to tell you something, ladies and gentlemen of Unsportsmanlike today. That may be the meanest thing Nuno's ever said to me, and here's why. He said some mean stuff. Nuno is our resident legal expert. This guy loves Law and Order. He loves any sort of spinoff of Law and Order.
3: Yeah, to be clear, he's not a legal expert. He's a TV show expert.
2: That's a legal TV show expert.
3: Like, I love Grey's Anatomy, therefore I'm a medical expert. That's just not the case.
2: He's our TV show, our legal TV show expert. And Nuno has a firm grasp of how the court system works because he watches all these shows. So for him to immediately dismiss me as a possible lawyer to defend him, rude, quite frankly.
3: You could botch the surgery and then defend yourself in court for the malpractice.
2: Your Honor, I got out of chemistry. I knew this wasn't for me.
3: By the way, you're looking great today. Get a tan.
2: Who, me?
1: No. You go do that.
3: This was your bit.
2: I was like, as a matter of fact, I was in Miami last week, and I am a little golden brown. I'm so used to them dissing me that even when they're making fun of me, I'm grasping at a compliment.
4: Not quite as tan as the Super Bowl, though.
2: They crush me because I got a spray tan before the Super Bowl. And I don't know why, because Evan Cohen gets one weekly. So, why can I not just jump on the Evan Cohen spray tan?
4: Because you looked like one of Pat's decorative pumpkins.
2: I was not orange. It was a deep, deep
1: golden. She was preparing for California, even though it's Northern California, so you don't have to be tan there.
5: Well, you can do that in Southern California this year, February 14th.
1: That's coming to ESPN, ABC, and the Walt Disney Company.
2: We will be there. And speaking of L.A., not great for the Clippers yesterday, ladies, because the NBA dropped the hammer on the Clippers after a year-long investigation into salary cap circumvention, and with Kawhi Leonard. They said that they, quote, found a pattern of misconduct and multiple significant rules violations by the Clippers organization, a prior offender of the salary cap circumvention rules. Here are the punishments that were announced by the league yesterday. The Clippers must forfeit 5 first-round draft picks, one in 2029, 2030, 2031, 2032, and 2033. The Clippers were fined $30 million. Their owner, Steve Ballmer, is suspended from all league and team activities for 1 year. The president of business operations, Jillian Zucker, suspended without pay for 1 year. President of basketball operations, Lawrence Frank, suspended without pay for 6 months. And Kawhi Leonard, a 2-time finals MVP, wasn't suspended, but he must pay the league $700,000. Now, all of these penalties are binding, the league and players union said. So how did we get here? How did we arrive at this point? Here's our ESPN NBA insider, Brian Windhorst, who was on SportsCenter with Scott Van Pelt. Maybe not. Maybe we don't have Wendy telling us how we got here. But anyway, ladies, let's go to you first, Courtney. Did the punishment fit the crime? Did what the NBA levied against the Clippers yesterday fit what they allegedly did, or what the NBA is alleging they did?
5: It did, but I think it could have been more. They could have really taken the hammer to Steve Ballmer and tried to take his team away from him. There is precedent for that. That has not been circumvention of the salary cap related, but they did what they felt was dropping the hammer. You have a 1-year suspension for Steve Ballmer, $30 million, a drop in the bucket for him, but the 5 first-round draft picks on the organization, whew. Mikal Bridges went for 5 draft picks. And that was a big trade that was talked about in the consequences of that, good and bad. Paul George, a player that they gave up 5 first-round draft picks to get Kawhi Leonard in the first place, and what that did to the organization. The hammer came down on the Clippers. It did not come down on Kawhi Leonard. No suspension, no void of the trade that's going from the Clippers to Toronto. That's still going to go through. $700,000 in fines that he'll have to pay the league. And he's made $375 million throughout his career. He gets off scot-free. And his statement justified as such, saying, I need to be more responsible with the people that are around me, from Uncle Dennis to the people who were handling his business dealings. I'm paraphrasing, but his way of saying, deuces, L.A., have fun dealing with this mess. I'm on to Toronto. I'm in the last year of my contract. I'm trying to go get my next big deal. That's how this reads, that Kawhi, who's at the epicenter of all this, they blew up the franchise to get him, and now they blew it up to keep him happy by getting him all these deals and endorsements that were not directly paid for

0: from his salary from the team, but from these other outside companies. Was one guy really worth it in all of this? Or does he become the most hated figure in franchise history in a franchise that's had Donald Sterling as their owner?
1: That's a good question, Courtney, and Mia, I want you to answer that in a second. But we do have that Brian Windhorst sound, and I want to get to it. He was on with SVP and described how the Clippers arrived at this moment.
2: Yeah, well, I think there was a couple of things here that led to this. Number one, there was, to use a legal term, a preponderance of evidence in this report. It was very compelling. There may not have been a direct smoking gun, but reading through this, it was incredibly thorough and, frankly, Scott, incredibly damning. I think that if you were on a jury and this evidence could be proven to be accurate, I think you would convict. And it says it right in the NBA's release. They have been guilty of this exact thing before. They were guilty of salary cap circumvention in 2015. They were investigated in 2019 with Kawhi Leonard and were cleared, but were very severely warned about this exact thing. And so not only was it severe, but also they were a repeat offender, and you get the proverbial book thrown at them.
3: I led by saying this at the top of our program this morning, and I will push even further on it. One name we have not said with discussion regarding the Clippers, Kawhi Leonard, and where the future lies is Tyronn Lue. As of right now, he is still the head coach of the Los Angeles Clippers. Correct me if I'm wrong. He is the one who will have to now carry this burden of not having five first-round picks, and that is if he is still to be maintained as the head coach of the Los Angeles Clippers. As we've seen time and time again, when you do not have the opportunity to draft and develop your own players and you do not produce wins on the basketball court, you're probably not in that job for long. And so ultimately, he may lose his job because they may not only be able to draft and develop players. What free agents, Courtney, are willingly going to sign with the Los Angeles Clippers long term, knowing what lies ahead in terms of their ability to develop a roster?
0: Why would anybody want to go to a place that is going to be devoid of its own picks through 2034? From 2019 through 2034, they will have drafted a player in the first round one time with their own first round pick. Mm. And now you have all of these picks that are gone. The lifeblood of your program has to be through the draft. Yet, you may be able to recoup a little bit of that in the Kawhi trade to the Raptors, but you're still playing from a deficit. And this is a place that gave up everything to try to win a championship. The trade itself, years ago, with Paul George to lure Kawhi Leonard there, yielded zero finals appearances. You did all of this for nothing. So why is anybody going to want to go there, knowing that this place lives in dysfunction? It doesn't thrive in it. It lives in it. From everything that happened under its previous ownership and how those players had to be at the forefront of calamity that they did not cause. And now you have a player who, not directly, but with the people that he's responsible for making decisions for him, created mess, a mess of epic proportion, and he gets to leave? Mm-hmm. And the team has to now deal with this, and the players that are currently on the roster have to deal with this? Who's going to want to sign up to come there? No one. And it's unfortunate because they get the new arena. It felt like things were trending in the right direction. Kawhi heading into a contract year. We know he typically plays his most games, and he plays his best games when he's in the midst of trying to get another big payday. And now he's gone, and you have to deal with this? The fallout for this will last for the next decade. This will set this team back even further than it has already been set back by all that it did not achieve with Kawhi Leonard on the roster.
1: Well, the Clippers put out a pretty forceful statement yesterday in the wake of these punishments. We're going to let you hear that. Plus, if they do fight this punishment, will it make things worse for them? We'll talk about that next. But first, I want to tell you about DraftKings. 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
4: 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A second phase of Carver Flats would add about 50 apartments. Construction could begin this fall. Benjamin Larson is charged after apparent human remains were found at his Techita home. His bond was set at $250,000. Three skulls were identified as Native American archaeological remains, while other testing is pending. The Beaver Dam Common Council discussed potential property purchases for residential development and a possible Northside fire station. No action was reported. Attorney General Josh Call and other state attorney generals are challenging a Trump administration rule targeting Medicaid funding for gender-affirming care. With your ESPN News, I'm Allison Beggs.
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2: 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The NBA dropped the hammer on the Clippers yesterday after a nearly year-long investigation. And they said that they found a pattern of misconduct and multiple significant rules violations by the Clippers organization, a prior offender of the salary cap circumvention rules. This comes as a result of Kawhi Leonard. And, ladies, this is a really rough set of circumstances for the Clippers because they must now forfeit 5 first-round draft picks from 2029 all the way up to 2023. They're fined $30 million. Their owner suspended from league activities and team activities for a year. Their president of business ops, Jillian Zucker, suspended without pay for a year. President of basketball ops, Lawrence Frank, suspended without pay for 6 months. And Kawhi Leonard isn't suspended, but he must pay the league $700,000. Now, the Clippers did respond yesterday to these punishments that were levied by the league. They said this, quote, "We vehemently reject the NBA's findings, which are the result of a heavily biased investigation seeking to justify a predetermined narrative rather than facts and evidence. What the league told us privately differs from what it announced today publicly, and they have not held themselves close to the standard Commissioner Silver set at the start of this investigation to ensure its fairness and accuracy." Courtney, what do you make of the Clippers' response to the punishments yesterday?
3: They also called it a witch hunt. Which is, those are pretty strong words. I think that my biggest takeaway from their statement is, why didn't we call Kawhi Leonard a day ago to maybe coordinate something? Because he puts out his statement, which is in direct contrast to how the Clippers went about this. Kawhi said, without saying it, "Sorry, didn't mean to. I'll be better with the people around me next time. I'll see you later. I'm going to Toronto. Can't wait to continue my career back in a place where I won a championship." Now they're left holding the bag, and they're ticked off about it because they believe the NBA told them one thing, and then the statement comes out and directly negates what the NBA had told them about the investigation. Mm-hmm. And they're having to deal with some significant penalties here that could set your franchise back a decade, if not longer. And as everybody else moves on from this, they're going to be left trying to dig out from something that they've been trying to dig out from, if we're being honest, since the Paul George trade. Since all of the draft picks that they gave up to get him to then get Kawhi, which never led to a finals appearance, now you're docked another 5 first-round draft picks. Like, you already gave up Shai Gilgeous-Alexander in the trade to go get Paul George to then get Kawhi Leonard, and that sparked the Oklahoma City title run. You now don't have control of your own draft through 2034. You've drafted one player in the first round with your own first round pick from 2019 through 2034. It's ugly. And I can understand why they're upset. But when the NBA and the NBAPA go ahead and try to close the book on this, the Clippers are saying, "No, don't speak for us. Not so fast. Like, we're going to fight this." I don't know how you do fight it, though. And I don't know if they have a compelling case when the league found credible evidence that they engaged in circumvention of the salary cap by the punishments that are levied against Steve Ballmer, the other punishments that are levied against their other two top head honchos in president of basketball operations and their head of business operations. There's no way to fight this. Like, they look guilty from every single angle, and if they try to turn this into something where they make the league out to be the bad guy, the league's going to then be the bad guy and try to levy even more punishment and embarrass them even further.
4: Yeah, it's ultimately at this point in time, if I'm the Los Angeles Clippers, I cut my losses where I'm at right now, and I just keep it moving. I say, okay, as my roster is currently constructed, now that by all accounts, the Toronto trade for Kawhi Leonard will be processed, this is what the Clippers are left with in the here and now. Keaton Vogler, of course, the number 5 overall pick in the most recent NBA draft.
2: From Illinois.
4: Shout out to the Illini. Darius Garland, Chris Dunn, Bradley Beal, Max Strus. You brought Rui Hachimura over from across town. Derek Jones, Brooke Lopez. That's who you got. Because burn the boats. No one's coming to save you at this point in time. There is no one coming to save you via the draft. There is no one coming to save you via...

0: The agency next cycle, because everyone knows what's coming down the pipeline. And that's why I bring up Tyronn Lue. That's why I bring up the people who actually deal with the basketball. We've spent so much of this week talking about the non-college football side of college football this week. We are now at a point where we are talking about the non-basketball side of the NBA and how it will directly affect what happens on the court, which is the Los Angeles Clippers are now stuck in purgatory for the here and now and for the unforeseeable future.
1: So you don't think that they should fight this? Courtney doesn't think they should fight this. Round out our trio here. Why are you fighting this? But Brian Windhorst, our ESPN NBA insider, was on SportsCenter with Scott Van Pelt, and he gave his opinion on whether or not the Clippers should fight this punishment.
2: If you were asking me, I would accept the punishment, Scott, and I'm going to tell you why. Number one, if they are indeed allowed to trade Kawhi Leonard, and there's nothing in today's ruling that would prevent them from doing so, they can instantaneously recoup two first-round draft picks for him. They can get value for him. The second thing is, this has often been compared to what happened with the Minnesota Timberwolves with Joe Smith back in 2000. And yes, the Timberwolves were hit with a 5 first-round pick penalty just like this. But in that case, the Timberwolves cooperated. And a year later, they were given back a first-round pick. And 2 years later, they were given back another first-round pick. Their eventual penalty was only 3 first-round picks. In this report, the investigators indicate that they are not done and that there could be more. And so I know that the Clippers are very angry and they want to defend themselves, and Steve Ballmer wants to be exonerated. I think this is a harsh penalty that could be worse and could potentially get better over time.
1: But Courtney, if Steve Ballmer, a guy with very deep pockets, is angry and he wants to be exonerated, and multiple times in recent months, he and the Clippers have said they've done nothing wrong. They expect to be exonerated. They put out that very firm statement yesterday saying, we reject these findings, that you guys were heavily biased when you did this investigation. I don't know if Steve Ballmer and the Clippers are going to take our advice and just accept this penalty.
3: What were they biased about? I really would love to get to the crux of what he thinks the league was out with this quote-unquote witch hunt to get after the Clippers for.
1: Mm-hmm.
3: For what? Load management? Like, they basically enacted that era with Kawhi Leonard and Paul George, so what? Is league mad about that? No, like, I'm saying that in a tongue-in-cheek manner. I don't understand what he could be so furious about other than he got caught. Usually the guiltiest people are the ones who try to gaslight you and make you think you're crazy. Which is what he did when he went on SportsCenter, did a sit-down with Ramona Shelburne. She asked hard questions. He dodged every single one of them. This was a year ago. And in his response to everything that was levied towards him, he said, we didn't do anything wrong. You all have the side of the story that you believe, and that's false. Yet a law firm spent 364 days investigating this. And we find out yesterday, no, we weren't wrong. You were telling us every step of the way that the story wasn't adding up because we had the wrong facts. The NBA had the wrong facts. Yet they were guilty of it. They were the guiltiest party in all of this. He can claim that he didn't directly pay Kawhi Leonard via these outside endorsements and that the money didn't come from him directly. But his team, they talk about that phrase in college football or, you know, college sports, lack of institutional control that always gets thrown at teams that get big-time sanctions. It's the same thing without it being labeled as such in the NBA. You are the owner of this franchise. Everything that falls underneath you, while you may not have any direct involvement in it, and I do believe this has not been reported, but my opinion is you should know what's going on within your own organization, and you should have to suffer the consequences as such. And you can't tell me that the highest paid player on your roster, the biggest star, the person that you thought was going to change the trajectory of your franchise, you can't tell me you didn't know what was going on with his business dealings and his business ventures, because if you truly didn't, then you're a horrible operations person in running a franchise, and it's no wonder that they've lived in the shadow of the Los Angeles Lakers in their backyard all these years. It's no wonder that they've never won anything. No wonder that they never went to a finals when they made all of these moves to try to get there. It's bad business. He's the head of the business, and he should be punished as such.
1: Well, somebody who knows those inner workings inside an NBA franchise is our ESPN NBA front office insider, Bobby Marks. We're going to ask him about this situation with the Clippers next. 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
3: The NBA drops the hammer on the LA Clippers. The league fined the team $30 million.

0: 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There's an option that fits. Marriott Bonvoy, where game day checks in. I'm Michelle Smallman, hanging out with me, O'Brien, and Courtney Cronin today on Sportsmanlike. We're presented by Progressive Insurance. And all morning long, we've been talking about the big news coming out of the NBA. After a nearly year-long investigation, they came out and said that they found a pattern of misconduct and multiple significant rules violations by the Clippers organization, a prior offender of the salary cap circumvention rules. This, of course, is because of the year-long probe of Kawhi Leonard and the cap circumvention that he was involved in, according to the NBA. So we bring in our ESPN NBA front office insider and former Nets assistant GM, Bobby Marks. Bobby, obviously the NBA made a statement here yesterday. The Clippers must forfeit 5 first-round draft picks. They were fined $30 million. Their owner suspended from team and league activities for a year. Other members of the operation suspended without pay for a year or 6 months. And Kawhi Leonard wasn't suspended, but he must pay the league $700,000. Bobby, in your opinion, did the punishment fit the crime for the Clippers?
1: I think it did. I mean, I think the league certainly could have probably gone one step further and voided the Kawhi Leonard contract. I think they, you know, you got to pick your battles as far as what you're going to win and what's not going to be drawn out in a long legal battle here. But I think, and I would advise anybody to go out and read the 36 page report that came out last night, because when you read through it, what the Clippers did, I do believe fit the bill. I mean, we talked about the aspiration case at length for over the year. The aspiration case is a side note in all this. I mean, there's 4 different companies. Certainly with Daktronics is probably the headliner here. And that was, during COVID, right? I mean, how many athletes are signing $10 to $12 million endorsement deals in the middle of COVID when business is basically shut down here? So yeah, I do think they got it right. I think if I was the Clippers, I would probably stand down. Hopefully in 3 or 4 years from now, you get to recoup some of those draft picks back. But yeah, I think the punishment fit with the report stated.
2: Bobby, why did it take until now for the NBA to finish this investigation?
1: Well, yeah, I mean, when you read through it, I mean, they did it. I mean, The amount of people that they interviewed, the amount of records that they actually went through, I bet a lot of people probably didn't know who Julian Zucker was until yesterday, who was who is the president of business operations for the Clippers, who is basically in the middle of it. I think a lot of it is, who cooperated, who didn't cooperate. As we said, the aspiration investigation was the forefront a year ago, and then when you bring the other companies into light, I think that just kind of extended this investigation into where, it took over almost a year to get done.
3: Bobby, with Kawhi Leonard, in all of this, he gets off with a $700,000 fine, and what feels like a slap on the wrist. Were you surprised that the league didn't levy any sort of suspension for him?
1: I think I was probably more, I think when the picks came through, that was probably what I was more surprised about. I think last night at, 11:30, when I got done reading the report, I was probably surprised that there wasn't more for Kawhi Leonard, whether it be a suspension or more, maybe a bigger fine or, even as I said, the potential of voiding his contract here. I do think, as I said, if the league was going to go down that road, it was going to be a long fight with the Players Association. The Players Association has to sign off on the penalties here. So there had to be some type of an agreement here. And you're right. I mean, he gets a slap on the wrist. I think it's $700,000 that he has to reimburse. He is likely going to get traded in the next week here to Toronto. He's likely going to sign a lucrative contract. And, at the end of the day, Kawhi Leonard is guilty for putting himself around, people, not trustworthy people here. And of course, his reputation is going to take a hit if it hadn't already here, but he basically walked out pretty unscathed.
0: We're speaking with Bobby Marks, our ESPN NBA front office insider here on Unsportsmanlike. Bobby, this is obviously a dysfunctional situation. What's your sense of the way that the Clippers are perceived around the league and NBA circles and how dysfunctional that they are?
1: Well, listen, you go back to 2015 and

0: So, you know, a lot of this, you know, where the penalties are wasn't just because of this case. The 2015 situation where they got fined $250,000 for DeAndre Jordan as far as with some marketing ventures there. And then even when Kawhi was signed in 2019, in the report, it states basically the league made the Clippers brass, Lawrence Frank, Steve Ballmer, sit down and basically watch like a salary cap circumvention video on the do's and don'ts. So this is basically round three. And ever since he signed in 2019, there's been whispers and there's been rumors. And this is kind of, you know, Uncle Dennis, the shadowy figure we've heard about here. And now all of a sudden, 7 years later, this comes to light. And yeah, I mean, I think it cast a negative spell on an organization that basically took advantage of an arena that was being built. A lot of these vendors that were coming in and basically had to kind of funnel money to, you know their top star in doing so.
1: Bobby, all morning long, we've been comparing the Kawhi Leonard situation to previous incidents, whether that be Joe Smith with the Timberwolves or the college football ranks, SMU, Penn State. In the grand scheme of things, where does this punishment rank for you in the NBA history, but then also in all of sports?
0: Yeah, I mean, the SMU situation is pretty interesting. You know, it's a good example because that was the death penalty. It really, you know, Eric Dickerson, Craig James back then, and it really set them back. I don't know if I'm ready to put it there because the Clippers kind of got fortunate here. I mean, can you imagine if this investigation was wrapped up in, I don't know, May, and, you know, the fifth pick in the draft is taken away? So, and, or Kawhi Leonard's contract is voided here. So, listen, they still have two draft picks. They're probably going to get two more from Toronto in the Kawhi trade, and their roster is somewhat set, you know, with, you know, Darius Garland and there here. But I would say it's probably a little bit below the Joe Smith salary cap circumvention just because Smith had his contract voided here. And we'll wait to see. Maybe, maybe the Clippers are rewarded down the road with getting some of these draft picks back. But, listen, it's top two, at least from, you know, from an NBA perspective.
2: Real quick on that before I get to what I was going to ask you, how would they get those picks back?
0: Good behavior.
2: Okay, so the league would have the league would be able to, truthfully, the league would be able to decide, hey, sure, you've been punished enough, here's some first-round draft picks?
0: If you've played ball with us and you've been on good behavior, when you look at, when you go back 25 or 26 years from that, you know, the Joe Smith case was in 2000, Minnesota got back two first-round picks, but it wasn't until 2003 that they got them. So, yeah, I mean, it's basically for good behavior as far as if they fit within compliance moving forward.
2: So is that their incentive to not try to appeal this? Because the statement that came out yesterday reads that the NBA and the NBAPA, quote, have entered into an agreement confirming these penalties are final and binding on all parties.
0: If I was the Clippers today, I would put a call into the league and say, listen, we're not going to proceed with any court rulings as long as there's an agreement that there's no more future penalties. Because the one thing you don't want to do, and in the Lipton report, is that there's basically more things that have been coming through and that they still have the right to investigate. The one thing you don't want to do is make a Kawhi Leonard trade and all of a sudden those two first-round picks from Toronto all of a sudden are lost.
3: Great stuff from Bobby Marks, our ESPN NBA front office insider. Bobby, thanks so much for the time.
0: Appreciate it. Thank you.
3: Well, coming up next here on Unsportsmanlike, it's Respect It or Check It. 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
6: Here's a look at your weatherology forecast. For today, some patchy fog to start, otherwise partly to mostly cloudy with scattered showers and storms.

0: storms likely, high temperatures in the mid-80s. For tonight, more periods of showers and storms, a low of 67. Friday, still a chance for showers and storms early in the day, then partly sunny into the afternoon as highs reach the mid-80s. I'm meteorologist Michael Caron, 1430 ESPN, Beaver Dam. Currently, 74.
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4: 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Alongside Neil O'Brien and Courtney Cronin, I'm Michelle Smallman, and it is time for a little Respect It or Check It, ladies. So let's get to the first one. Respect It or Check It. Courtney, you'll go first. Joe Burrow is trying to manifest a Super Bowl title for the Bengals, and he will get it done.
5: I respect it. It's respect with a K at the end. Everybody keeps saying respect. It's respect it or check it. Name of the segment.
4: But you know what, Courtney? On the topic bar, it said respect it or check it. I'm looking at the rundown. I'm looking at the screen. It says respect it or check it.
5: Come on, guys.
4: You
5: it's
4: know?
5: Respect it. The segment that has made its way from Canty and Carlin days of ESPN Radio all the way to now.
6: I apologize.
5: Put some respect on the respect.
6: I should have realized there was enough flavor on the show today to go with the K at the end.
5: Oh,
6: of the show.
5: Wow. Are you saying the truth comes out? Seasoned?
6: I didn't say that, but I'm just saying.
5: There's enough flavor.
6: When I think of Carlin and Canty or you three.
7: Yeah, tell us more about those pumpkin cookies.
8: I got some more right here. They're really good.
7: Also, classic Courtney to reference something ancient.
5: It's not ancient. 3 years ago. Yeah. Anyways, I respect it because I think Joe Burrow is well within his right to say how he feels. He feels he has a Super Bowl winning team, and he believes that this team can go finish the job. Now, will they? I can't project that yet. The AFC still has the Buffalo Bills, the Baltimore Ravens, the Kansas City Chiefs, all the teams that have stood in Cincinnati's way before. But I respect that he's gone out there and said the quiet part out loud, because so many guys are afraid to put those expectations out publicly because they know they'll get roasted if they don't meet that threshold.
4: Mia, respect it or check it?
9: I mean, I respect it because I think he's, what other choice does he have? He's exhausted all other options at this point in time. Ultimately, he has gone out of his way to basically be the general manager and the head coach of this franchise, for what it's worth. I don't want to hear anyone tell me otherwise. Joe Burrow was the coach of that 2021 team that went to the Super Bowl and played the Los Angeles Rams. And so at this point in time, he's been the coach, he's been the GM, he's signed the players, he has advocated for who to draft for, he has, even though he's been hurt, he's been the ultimate cheerleader on the sideline, he's the face of the, this is the only thing he has left, manifestation.
4: Respect it or check it here on Unsportsmanlike. 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Fernando Mendoza sitting all season will be the best thing for his career.
9: I respect it only because Kirk Cousins is the bridge quarterback. And I think that Kirk Cousins has a unique ability to both be that bridge starting quarterback while also serving as a mentor and the kindred spirit to one Fernando Mendoza. Fernando Mendoza is the first number one overall pick in the last six quarterbacks to go at the top of an NFL draft to not be starting on opening day. And so it certainly bucks the trend, but at the same time, I do think for a player who wants to learn, I think he is inherently, and that's not to say that those other quarterbacks weren't, but Fernando Mendoza is a student of the game. And so I do think watching from the sidelines is going to benefit him in the long term.
5: I'm going to check it because he won't sit the entire season.
9: True.
5: He's number one overall pick. He will play at some point in 2026, so the prospect of him not seeing the field at all is unrealistic. It should not be until the second half of the season, maybe even that final month, that we see him out there. But they've got to get him reps at some point to know what they have going into next season. So him sitting all year, for me, is the reason that I'm saying no, move that to the side, because that's just not going to happen.
4: Well, how about this one, Courtney? Respect it or check it, and I think this one is directed at us as well. The Eagles season will come down to Lane Johnson not becoming Unk.
5: I respect it because he put it out there that he's thinking about retirement, that there's very well maybe his last season. So is he 1 foot out the door and still trying to play? That doesn't typically work well for guys in the NFL. So he's got to be locked in, all in, physically up to speed every single week, which we know he has been throughout his entire career.

0: Space, though, is a challenge when you are at the end and you're trying to give it one last run. So as long as he does that, as long as the offensive line doesn't deal with some of the injuries that they dealt with last year, that'll be a very big key to the turnaround that they have on offense.
1: I will check it. Ultimately, while he is the straw that stirs the drink and the most veteran player on this team, and the right tackle is a very important position, ultimately I think that the season ends and begins with Sean Mannion and how well he is able to transition to being the primary play caller and offense coordinator for Nick Sirianni. Although I do like the notion of Lane Johnson wanting to be an unk, or maybe not being an unk.
2: Well, last week, Courtney and I were called unk, and they actually changed the name to unk sportsmanlike for a day.
1: That's true.
2: So that's why I knew that.
3: Rightfully so.
2: Loved
1: I prefer
2: one.
1: The term OGs, you know what I mean?
2: That's like, right. That's what Thank you. Yeah. Show some respect to your elders, Vegas East. Next one, Mia, we'll stick with you. Respect.
3: Who knows older than both of you?
2: But you don't direct the unk title at him.
3: Well, he doesn't unkify himself.
4: No, I called him my father yesterday.
2: He did not like that. He stormed out of the studio. Did not like that one. Mia, respect it or check it. Dabo Swinney and Clemson will upset LSU. Big
1: I'm
2: game this
1: respect
2: weekend.
1: It. I'm respecting it. I'm going to put it on his chest in the words of Liam Cohen. I'm putting it on you, Dabo. You're going to get the job done with your true first-year starting quarterback, because I don't know if the Sam Leavitt experiment is going to work out, if it's going to look more like the 2024 iteration of the former Arizona State and Michigan State quarterback versus the 2025 version, who quit on his team, as I noted yesterday. And additionally, we remember game one of the Brian Kelly era ended with a surprising 24-23 loss to the Florida State Seminoles. I'm calling for something similar come Saturday in Baton Rouge.
2: Courtney.
0: I will check it because Lane Kiffin has a very expensive roster, even without trying to enter fringe NFL players into the mix. You should be able to win with that roster. You're a 10.5-point favorite. You're at home. That is an impossible place to play to begin with at nighttime. That place is going to be electric. If mm-hmm. you don't win, we're talking about this thing starting off on a very, very bad foot. They will win. It might be a narrow margin because it was a narrow margin last year, but ultimately I think LSU gets it done.
2: Respect it or check it, Courtney. We're going back to you because I think we know Pat Costello's stance on this because he's already decorated his apartment for Halloween, and I think we know Mia's stance on this, but I want to hear from you first. Respect it or check it, fall is the best season.
0: Respect it. Because
2: what? None, of us, Leo?
0: None of us are experiencing fall right now. I'm in Chicago and it was 95 degrees yesterday during Bears practice that I was at, and it will be 100 degrees the rest of the week. It's September. It should be fall. I'm seasonally confused right now because I want to have all the pumpkin spice flavored things,
2: sure,
0: but you can't do it when it feels like this out. So fall to me has to be 58 degrees and below. That's fall. So
2: we need a jacket.
0: When we get there, when it's crisp outside, when I can feel the leaves crunch underneath my feet and I can smell the barbecues and the bonfires, that's the best season. Not whatever this excuse of fall is. But technically, fall doesn't start till September 21st, so I think we're still in summer, but yes,
2: yeah, we are.
0: Respect it.
2: Yeah?
1: October is the best month of the year. Argue with your grandma.
2: Final one, Courtney, respect it or check it. Tread lightly here. I would make an outstanding lawyer, Michelle Smallman.
0: I'll respect it because you would be the best dressed lawyer. You would walk into that courtroom in the most stylish fit.
3: How does that mean she's a good lawyer?
0: Because
2: good, feel good lawyer.
3: That's not how lawyers work.
0: The jury's going to look at her and be like, that girl has her stuff together. She's
3: and then she'll start talking.
0: She's quick-witted. You guys act like she doesn't make great points on this show.
3: She does. Have you listened to her speak about the legal system in the last couple of years? She has no idea how it works.
1: She knows what a TRO is, which is the most important rule.
0: Everyone does now because we're all experts in the legal system. Michelle would be the best dressed lawyer in the courtroom.
3: She didn't
0: I don't
3: know
0: if
3: what
0: she
3: the
0: would
3: stand
0: win
3: was.
0: Case, but she would come in there looking fly.
3: She called it the podium. She called it the podium.
2: Who cares? I just got to go
0: Please
2: up there.
0: Approach the podium.
1: I'm going to respect it because no one has defended her case about the Los Angeles Rams better than when Michelle
2: Thank you, Mia.
0: Yeah, Michelle has the guy with
3: lost.
0: The eye clause.
2: A case I lost.
3: Yeah, everyone said you were wrong.
2: St. Louis won $790 million. I was right.
1: That's the point. She didn't
3: give
1: up.
3: Yeah, you were so right. Your team's doing great over there.
1: Don't give up.
2: Come on, Your Honor.
5: Chris Canning here. Football season.

0: great over there.
1: Don't give up.
2: Come on, Your Honor.
3: Chris Canty here. 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
2: Wisconsin men's and women's hockey teams will play a February 20th game at Lambeau Field. I'm Bill Scott with sports. Men will take on Michigan, the women facing Ohio State in the Travel Wisconsin Frozen Tundra face-off. Football Badgers continue preparing for their Sunday night season opener at Lambeau Field against Notre Dame on Sunday night. The Badgers struggled to a 4-8 finish a year ago. Germantown linebacker Cooper Catalano on what gives him the confidence that they've closed the gap.
3: I think it's all the work we put in the offseason. I think it's all the guys who have brought in the coach Vic and, you know, this program. And yeah, I think it's just, we've been saying it, you know, the whole offseason, there's a different feeling, different energy. So I'm excited to just go out on the field and see what that looks like.
2: Brewers captured their second straight win over the rival Cubs 9-5 at Wrigley last night. Jackson Churio pacing the Brewers 14-hit attack with four hits and a home run. Fifth-ranked Badger women's volleyball team earned a 5-set win over 17th-ranked Florida last night. Midwest League Wisconsin beat Beloit 4-3. Bill Scott, Wisconsin Radio Network.
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8: 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So Nuno, our fearless leader, thinks that he could be a detective, that he could solve a crime. I think I would be a good lawyer. Together, we could be quite the duo.
9: Ooh.
8: Nuno solving the crime.
9: A new TV show for Nuno to watch as well. Yeah.
8: Me taking the evidence to court.
9: Fun facts.
8: Exonerating people.
9: At my kindergarten graduation, I did proclaim when I grew up I wanted to be a dentist and a detective. So, can I join the force? Is that allowed?
10: Sure. A dentist detective?
9: A dentist detective, yes. A dentist and a detective. And then I figured out by the third grade that I hated blood. So both of those jobs went out the window. And here I am.
8: Courtney, do you have any faith in Nuno to solve a crime?
11: Yes.
5: All right, you need to stop.
11: No, I do. Really, I do. Nuno.
9: I'm almost half-hearted.
11: He jumps on me so quick because he thinks I'm being disingenuous about this. I absolutely believe that you would go about finding the facts, piecing things together, staying quiet until you're ready to strike. I think he'd be good at this.
5: I think...
11: But Nuno's not irrational. Like, Nuno's going...
8: Have you met him?
11: He's going to...
5: Did you say Nuno's not so rational?
8: Yesterday,
5: yeah,
8: over
5: that
8: hot dogs.
11: That was performative. Like, that was performative.
10: What's a crazier take? Courtney saying that PCA is the best center fielder since Willie Mays, or that Nuno is not performative or irrational?
11: I know, I said that was performative. He's not irrational.
10: Yes, he is.
11: Nuno puts the show together. Nuno keeps the show on the tracks. He's
5: no, he doesn't.
11: It.
5: Sometimes.
11: No. You guys are out of control.
5: No, they're
11: slandering
10: him.
11: No,
10: we just work with him every day.
5: We work with him every day.
11: And I work with him a lot, too.
5: Not as much as
10: you don't understand. You don't hear what he says.
5: So that says more about you, Court, than the rest of these animals.
8: Animals?
5: Because they're the ones that lead me to being irrational sometimes.
8: How?
11: I don't think you're irrational.
8: We don't provoke you at all.
5: There are so many times where you're sitting back there and you're like, can I say something? And then the most wild thing of all time comes out of your mouth.
8: Do you have an example, Pat?
5: I can't. Not for the air. Sorry.
11: Oh, okay, wow. To solve a crime, to gather evidence, takes organization.
8: You know,
11: one
8: organized.
11: Of the most organized people that I've ever worked with.
8: Yes.
11: The rundown, I get my Zoom information, I get my connection information all by the time that I get up in the morning, and everything is neatly put together.
8: We're always prepared.
11: If I need you to find where the bodies are buried, I know that you will. So,
5: but Nuno's also one to make a snap decision. He would see one piece of evidence and be like, yep, she did it.
10: Emotional
5: reaction. Yep, it was her. That's why I think, Smalls, you would be a better detective than obviously a lawyer.
8: Why not?
5: I have faith in you because you would be like, all right, this happened. Like, if Dejan, what was that dude?
8: Dejan Love.
5: Like, if he tried to, like, slide in your DMs, you would have figured this out, like, in a heartbeat. Like,
8: I have to work in sports.
5: Yeah, like. Well,
9: she also knows what Google.com is.
5: But, like, yeah, so, like, there's enough smarts there to figure this out. Like, you would get to the facts of it.
12: I'm definitely a smart.
5: Yeah, like, I don't need you to be a lawyer. I think we would be a great duo, you know, solving crimes.
8: I did once find out, I don't know if I can reveal this.
9: Oh.
8: I had a friend who was with someone, and they had dated for a long time. And there was some suspect behavior, and I pulled the thread, and I unraveled the entire thing.
9: You go down some Instagram rabbit
8: holes. And when I tell you what I uncovered, I don't know if I can say it here, but what I uncovered was so shocking.

0: and so major that I actually do agree with you, Nuno. I could solve the crime because I did solve a very big mystery.
1: All women are detectives in their own right.
2: Except for the women who fell for Dejan Love.
1: Except for that. But Michelle, I have a similar story. A guy I dated in 2021 very briefly was very much like the Dejan Love early on, the love bombing, the over-promising, like just sounded too good to be true. So I had a friend who's a lawyer do a background check.
0: On this guy?
1: Mm-hmm. Use your resources.
0: Did you uncover anything?
1: Yeah, like a friend of mine from college who is a practicing lawyer went and did the background check.
3: So just to be clear, you being a detective was someone else finding out the information for you.
1: No, I'm saying I was being a girl.
4: She used her sources, though.
1: Using my sources.
0: She used her resources, yes.
4: Solving crime,
1: reporter. Reporter.
0: Relationship building, trusting people. Yep. We're going to help you get... But did you find anything?
1: She found some questionable things in the guy's past. I mean, it didn't last more than a couple of weeks because I was just like, yeah, it's all checking out to what she revealed. It wasn't anything nefarious, but I was like,
2: not for me.
1: Yeah, exactly, Mia. Good way to put a bow on that one. But it is good to use your resources. And Michelle, who is very good at digging up information, as we have found out on this show, I really would like to see this joint venture between you and Nuno take place, because it's not the blind leading the blind, but it would be close in the sense that you both would empower each other to probably overstep here in more than one way, and I would be here for it.
0: You know what we need to do? We need to do an escape room and see how well Nuno and I can work together to put the puzzle together.
2: I like that.
4: You know what we need to do next week when the ESPN radio hosts are up here. Like, someone needs to go missing, and we need to go find them. Oh, we just got to find them.
1: Let's not have that happen.
4: Just a fake missing.
1: What? I didn't think.
5: No, this is a good idea. Each show has to put together the details of what happened.
2: Courtney, are you going?
1: No, I won't.
2: Neither am I.
1: I don't want to go missing.
2: Don't let anyone else know. Courtney and I aren't there. They have to figure out where we are. I mean, that's probably obvious.
1: Put an APB out for Canty.
4: Like, one of Myron's new hats has to go missing.
2: There it is.
5: I feel like we'd be like a week into you guys trying to solve the crime, and you'd be like, this one goes straight to the top, guys. And you just get completely unhinged way too fast. You'd see one piece of information, and like your cork board would have all the strings going down all these different directions.
0: Imagine me and Nuno from the whiteboard. We're getting little bits and pieces.
2: Always Sunny in Philadelphia.
0: Some evidence. We're writing it down. We're connecting the dots. I'm like, all right, you go talk to this person. I'm going to talk to the. What about the shoe print? What about the fingerprints?
2: I just want to know,
0: all these things.
2: Would you guys be able to crack the case of the Los Angeles Clippers?
0: Well, I think the case was cracked yesterday.
2: Yeah.
0: According to the NBA.
5: They would have done it way quicker than a year.
0: Who? No, and myself?
5: Yeah, they would have had it done in a week.
1: You know what they wouldn't have done? They would not have been gaslit by Steve Ballmer. And all the things that he said and the organization has said in the process, Nuno and Michelle would be like, don't try that on me. I'm not falling for it.
0: No, Nuno especially would not have fallen for that at all. He can suss out things that aren't true for sure. But here's what happened yesterday, if you were just tuning in. And by the way, if you missed any of the show, please download the podcast. So after a nearly year-long investigation, the NBA came out yesterday with this statement and the punishments that follow. They said that they found a pattern of misconduct and multiple significant rules violations by the Clippers organization, a prior offender of the salary cap circumvention rules. This comes after the investigation on Kawhi Leonard after a year-long probe. And the punishments are as followed. The Clippers must forfeit 5 first-round draft picks, one in each of the 2029, 2030, 2031, 2032, and 2033 seasons. The Clippers were fined $30 million. Their owner, Steve Ballmer, suspended from all league and team activities for 1 year. President of Business Operations, Jillian Zucker, suspended without pay for 1 year. President of Basketball Operations, Lawrence Frank, suspended without pay for 6 months. And Kawhi Leonard, the player at the epicenter of all of this, he's a 2-time finals MVP, by the way. He wasn't suspended, but he must pay the league $700,000. And Courtney, that's where I want to drill down. Because we've talked a lot today about the Clippers, about whether or not the punishment fit the crime, whether or not that they're going to fight this and how this is going to impact them moving forward. How are you feeling right now, looking at Kawhi Leonard, who essentially gets to walk away from all this? He's going to go to Toronto. He has to pay $700,000, but that's a drop in the bucket for him based on his total career earnings. He came out with a statement and said, integrity and respect for this game are fundamental to who I am. I accept full responsibility for lapses in judgment by people within my inner circle

0: and I regret the distraction the situation has caused for me and my family. That's just part of his statement yesterday. So he's basically saying the only thing that I did wrong was trust the wrong people. What are your thoughts on what Kawhi said yesterday and the punishment that he was handed?
1: He's passing the buck onto other people, and he gets off with a slap on the wrist. No suspension. He's going to get traded. He gets exactly what he wants out of this, to get out of Los Angeles, to go back to the place where he won a championship, and get a new contract in the process. We know how good Kawhi is in a contract year. He's got 1 year remaining on this thing. He's going to be insane this year on the court.
2: By the way,
1: he gets to walk away from a mess that he created by the people he had around him doing these backdoor dealings with organizations, companies that circumvented the salary cap, and he gets to go play good basketball on a team that's, you know, functionally in a much better place than they were a year ago, 2 years ago, in an Eastern Conference that's wide open right now. If anything, this is failing upwards. This is punishment that has him landing in a much better place than the place where these quote-unquote crimes against the salary cap and against the NBA's rules were committed.
2: By the way, you should also note in that statement, I don't want to say that he sold the Clippers out, but in addition to noting that integrity and respect for the game are fundamental to who Kawhi is, the line about, I entered into my contract with the Clippers as well as the agreements in question. So he admits he entered into those agreements in good faith, fully committed to fulfilling my obligations with no knowledge of any intent on anyone's part to circumvent the salary cap. So even if the Clippers are going to say, well, we never actually agreed to any of the, well, Kawhi put it out there. So that is where, to your point, Courtney, not only does he get to walk away and basically just get a slap on the wrist and continue playing basketball, additionally, he throws the Clippers under the bus on his way out the door.
0: Well, this was certainly a juicy story that we had in sports yesterday. A guy who's always in the headlines, Lane Kiffin, head coach LSU. There's a book that is coming out about Lane Kiffin. It's called Lane Bean Lane, The Story of Lane Kiffin, College Football's Agent of Chaos by John Tulsey. An excerpt was released yesterday in Vanity Fair. Courtney dropped it in our chat and was like, whoa, you got to read this. I read it and boy, is it juicy. It's incredibly juicy. Lane always in the conversation, but recently so much that we're going to have to talk about this. But John Talty, who wrote the book, our CBS Sports National College Sports Reporter, is going to join us next to talk about Lane Kiffin here on the Sportsman Line, presented by Progressive Insurance.
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7: 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A second phase of Carver Flats would add about 50 apartments. Construction could begin this fall. Benjamin Larson is charged after apparent human remains were found at his Techeeta home. His bond was set at $250,000. Three skulls were identified as Native American archaeological remains, while other testing is pending. The Beaver Dam Common Council discussed potential property purchases for residential development and a possible Northside fire station. No action was reported. Attorney General Josh Call and other state attorney generals are challenging a Trump administration rule targeting Medicaid funding for gender-affirming care. With your ESPN News, I'm Allison Beggs.
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4: My decision should always be made in the best interest of the players, not for my reputation and how the decisions play in the national media or other fan bases.
5: Has there been a coach in recent memory to put a bigger target on him and his team's back like Lane Kiffin has this year?
6: Oh, there's a lot of pressure. They're double-digit home favorites and little old Clemson lying in the weeds. It's a talented football team. With all that comes expectations, and really it comes down to the health of Sam Levitt.
7: A lot of pressure on Lane Kiffin in his first season as the head coach of LSU. A book is coming out on Lane Kiffin. It's titled Lane Being Lane, the story of Lane Kiffin, college football's agent of chaos. It's out September 19th. It's written by John Tolte, CSPN Sports National College Reporter. And there was an excerpt yesterday that came out from this book in Vanity Fair. And I'm just going to read the title of the excerpt, because if this doesn't grab your attention and get you to want to order and read this book, I don't know what will. The title of the excerpt is as such: Keep Him Away from the Sorority Girls. Inside Lane Kiffin's trash-talking Joey Freshwater era with Nick Saban at Alabama. And John Tolte, who wrote the book, is with us here on Unsportsmanlike. Oh, no, he's not there yet. He's going to join us here in a second. But we all read this excerpt yesterday, ladies, and I cannot wait for this book to come out. Courtney, you're the one who dropped it in the chat. You saw it first. What did you pull? What was the thing that stood out to you the most about what you read about the book that about Lane Kiffin yesterday?
8: How much Nick Saban despises this guy.
7: Mm.
8: And how that relationship fractured when he was the offensive coordinator at Alabama. So much so that the Monday before that national championship game, he gets fired. His mind was somewhere else, and we know the story of it, but do we really know why Saban went to those depths? And I cannot wait to get my copy of the book. Like, that excerpt right there was enough to make me want to run to the store right now and just consume this whole thing before LSU and Clemson on Saturday night.
9: I think that the Joey Freshwater story, for those who may have missed it, that was the pseudonym that one Lane Kiffin was going under when he was traveling around the bar scene in Tuscaloosa once upon a time. I thought that that is something that many college football fans have largely forgotten about. And so to bring that back to the light alone, and as we already heard from Cole Kubelik earlier this morning, the idea of, for people in Alabama, it was no surprise that Lane Kiffin couldn't even sniff the head coaching position in Tuscaloosa after Nick Saban retired. There was never a question of if Lane Kiffin was going to get a fair shake at that job, not just because of Jimmy Sexton's involvement, but because of how he was perceived, not just by the legendary head coach, but by the people of Alabama, because his transgressions were well known.
7: Well, John Tolte, who wrote the book, CBS Sports, National College Sports Reporter, joins us now. We read the excerpt yesterday, John. The title of the book is Lane Being Lane. It's something that people say all the time when discussing Lane Kiffin. What does that mean to you? What does Lane Being Lane mean to you, John?
10: I think it can mean anything. It can mean good things. It can mean bad things. Like, it's just such a shorthand that I think people have for him. And, you know, when I was starting writing this book, and you talked to a lot of people, and obviously I've been covering him for years, too, dating back to, you know, the Alabama days, there were two things that I heard over and over again, and both of them kind of became possible names of the book. And one of them was Lane Being Lane. It was just how would you explain why Lane did that? And you just say, huh, just Lane Being Lane. And the other one that I heard over and over again, like, why did Lane do this thing? And I would get, he just can't help himself. So those were the two that we kind of considered, you know, he just can't help himself. But it was a little too confusing, I think, as a book title. But when you talk to people about Lane, that's what you just hear over and over again. And again, sometimes it's positive, sometimes it's funny. Like, oh, like, why did he tweet that thing calling out, you know, Nick Saban? It's like, oh, blame me and Lane with a laugh. And sometimes it's more of like a shaking your head in a more disgusted way of, yeah, that's Lane Being Lane. So it kind of just sums up a lot of, I think, who he is.
9: Great to have you on with us, my fellow Monmouth County native, John Tolte. And, of course, you can check out his other works, including The Leadership Secrets of Nick Saban. I read that one earlier this year and really, really enjoyed it. John, with the release of the book now known to the public, what has been the reaction as not only this excerpt in Vanity Fair that

0: ran yesterday. But some other, we'll just call it, you know, Easter eggs or just, you know, little tidbits from the book have started to leak out. What's been the reaction from especially those folks in Louisiana, knowing we're inside of 72 hours from Lane Kiffin's debut with LSU?
1: Yeah, I think that's a great question. I think the reaction overall has been great. You know, Lane has not commented on it publicly. He might have a different reaction, but I think overall, I think it's been really good. And there's, you know, of course, going to be more stuff that will come out, I'm sure, in the lead up to the book coming out on the 15th. But it's all been positive. And I think, like, the Vanity Fair excerpt yesterday, I don't think a lot of it necessarily shocked people, but I also think there's just a lot of stuff that people knew that just never really got written about. And so I think there was almost a shock of like, oh, wow, finally the stuff that I've heard about for 10 years is actually being included and written about in a way that I think is professional and fair and interesting. And so I think that's been exciting to people. Certainly, I don't know if my phone's ever blown up more than it did yesterday. So that's been good. I'm still trying to sort through responding to people, but it's been really positive to this point, and I think people are really excited to get their hands on it soon.
2: The quote that stuck out to a lot of us who read the excerpt in Vanity Fair was from one former coach that Nick Saban apparently relayed this to. Quote, "You've got to keep Lane away from the girls that are in college." And we know that off-field transgressions are nothing new, especially in the coaching world. But as you did your reporting on this, what did you learn about how that influenced how the person he was trying to please the most in Nick Saban, the person who he wanted to succeed at Alabama and probably never will get that opportunity to, how did that affect their relationship?
1: Yeah, and Cordy, I think that's like a critical point in understanding this, because some people are going to be like, why did you even write about this? Why is this included? And the reason why is exactly what you're getting into right there. And that's that this created a fracture between these two men. And there was a lot, I think, of, I don't know if you want to use the word disgust, but there was certainly deep frustration, I think, from Nick Saban's perspective and the multiple people that I talked to that were there at that time who talked to Saban and other people around it about this behavior, about this off-field stuff that was kind of hanging over that people knew about, you know. And I can remember covering Alabama during that time frame, getting text messages, you know, pretty late night, hey, Lane's out at this bar. And if I'm getting them, you know, Nick Saban was getting those messages as well. And so that created some real fissure between the two of them that was never repaired. And I think it unlocked for me, you know, we kind of remember the famous kind of images of Nick Saban screaming at Lane Kiffin on the sideline and all these stories of how much these two guys didn't get along. And a lot of that is personality and just how different they are. But this was also kind of that unsaid thing, at least publicly, that created challenges between them. And to your point, for many years before he got the LSU job especially, the job that Lane Kiffin wanted the most was Alabama. And when Nick Saban retired, Lane was trying very hard to get into the mix for that job, both publicly and privately, like badly wanted it. There's even a part in the book where he tells someone, I turned down the Auburn job to try to get the Alabama job. And he did not get it and will not get it because of the things he did in Tuscaloosa. And that's why I think it's both relevant then and relevant now that this man who has had a lot of success on the field is not going to get the job he wanted the most because of the things he did off the field and the way that it impacted people like Nick Saban and other important people around the program.
0: John Talty joining us. He quite literally wrote the book on Lane Kiffin, Lane being Lane, the story of Lane Kiffin, College Football's Agent of Chaos. It's out September 19th. You're going to want to get your hands on this. An excerpt dropped yesterday in Vanity Fair that has a lot of people talking. And John, I'm really interested on how the narrative has switched with Lane Kiffin. So for a long time, the stories that are in the book we've heard about with him in college football at Alabama and elsewhere, but then he kind of went on this redemption tour. We're talking about Lane Kiffin doing yoga. We're talking about Lane Kiffin at Ole Miss. He's with his family. He comes out here and says, I've changed. I've worked on myself. Things are different. Then he leaves Ole Miss in the lurch. He goes to LSU. He's now back in the headlines for a controversial thing, trying to get players who were in the NFL coming back to college football. And now your book is dropping right as he is going out to try to win at LSU.

0: issue. How much do you think that his past is coming back to haunt Lane Kiffin, and do you think that will impact him at all at LSU?
1: Yeah, there's always a little bit more to the story, too, right? And mm-hmm. so even like what you're saying about yoga, which there's absolute truth to, but I will just say, and we get into a little bit in the book, the yoga stuff wasn't exactly always pure intentions. There's some other stuff at play there. But, you know, I think what Lane Kiffin has done, and this was actually interesting for me while doing research for the book and reading stuff he's said in the past, interviews he's done, I would say really since post the Raiders debacle where he got fired and Al Davis called him a flat-out liar, pretty much since then he's been trying to sell at pretty much every place he's ever worked this idea of a more mature, evolved, rehabilitated Lane Kiffin. And at pretty much every place he's worked, at some point he has fallen short of that, disappointed, and the stories of did the same old Lane Kiffin pop up again. And so he's done that numerous times. I think it's very important to him to try to sell this idea of being a better version of himself. And certainly he has evolved, and he has matured in different ways. But I do think there's a core thing in him that leads to chaos. There's even a quote in the book where someone asked him, like, why do you do this to yourself? Why are you always doing this? And he said, according to this person, like, I don't know why, but I just love chaos. And I feel like that kind of says who he is. Like, he loves kind of mixing it up. And I think sometimes he stirs up the chaos and it gets a little bit too big even for him and kind of gets out of control. And I think some of that's honestly what has happened with this NFL thing, where he's kind of pushing the envelope, he's creating a little chaos, he's getting people talking, and now it's kind of spun a bit out of control, and you've got, you know, Georgia AG, Attorney General, essentially threatening that LSU should be kicked out of the SEC if they don't comply, and university presidents are saying that. It's like, wow, this thing got probably bigger than he imagined it was going to, and that's part of the Lane Kiffin experience. So I think this is a fascinating year. He got the job that I don't know that he thought he was going to get, given how down his career was at times, certainly post-Alabama. He's at a premier institution. He has, from what sources have told me, the most expensive roster in the sport this season. So expectations are certainly high. Pressure's high. We'll see how it looks this, you know, week one of Clemson. But he's the most interesting story in college sports, in my opinion. I don't think it's even really close. And it's just the perfect guy to write a book about, honestly, because he's just so fascinating in so many ways.
0: Well, you should get the book, Lane Being Lane, The Story of Lane Kiffin, College Football's Agent of Chaos. It's out September 19th. John, I cannot wait to get my hands on it. Thanks so much for the time today.
1: Appreciate y'all.
0: He's John Talty, CBS Sports national college sports reporter and the man who literally wrote the book on Lane Kiffin. Me, O'Brien, Courtney Cronin, I'm Michelle Smallman, and coming up next is all the small things here on Sports for Life.
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6: 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Coach, 2 years in the East Central, just thoughts on Beaver Dam landing in the Badger Smog. 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
7: I mean, it's hard to say what's going to happen with conference realignment. Now they're looking at things every 2 years, and you've got schools dropping from 11 to 8 man, and you've got schools like the West Bends that are converging into one school and just, you know, goofy things. So, you know, we're not anticipating that conferences will maintain their consistency

0: as maybe they have in the past, which is a bummer if you lose out on some of those rivalries or some of those consistent opponents. But right now we feel like we'll go anywhere and play against anybody. Wherever the WIA puts us is what we have to be ready for, and that's the approach that we have for these next 2 years in the Badger Small.
1: Coach, you go to Fort Atkinson. They're 1-1 on the season. They got a win last week. Just when you look at the Blackhawks on film, I know they have a running back that leads them in rushing and receiving, much like last week. But what do you see from Fort Atkinson?
0: Yeah, Fort's got some good weapons, some good size. Got a difficult scheme where they can hit you on the run game and then the pass game. Some RPO stuff built in. So you know, we've got to get our guys in the right spots. Again, play assignment sound football, which when we did last week against Falls, we were really tough defensively, and when we were kind of not where we were supposed to be, we were just giving up, you know, free grass, and that's not where you want to be against explosive teams. So defensively, if we can just hunker down and play assignments on football, we'll be okay. And then offensively, it's you know, finding some new continuity with some new guys popping into some new spots, fully getting healthy as the week advances, and being ready to go and play a productive game on offense.
2: 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The Golden Beavers in Fort Atkinson teed up at 7 o'clock Friday night. 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

0: our weatherology forecast. Storms likely today, otherwise mainly cloudy skies expected. Highs level off around 83. Southwesterly winds 5 to 10 miles per hour. Mainly cloudy skies expected tonight. Thunderstorms likely. Lows level off around 67. Overcast tomorrow. Chance of thunderstorms. High of 85. I'm meteorologist Jennifer Wojcicki on 1430 ESPN Beaver Dam. Currently, it's 74 degrees.
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1: Got him swinging. Throw him a curveball. 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

0: did. All the Small Things is brought to you by Sherwin-Williams. Capture moments in color with paint made to last. Courtney Cronin hung out with us for the majority of the show, but she had to bounce. So it's me, O'Brien, myself, Michelle Smallman, in Vegas East. Before we get into our sports stories, Mia, are you a trivia person?
1: Oh, yeah, absolutely. Most definitely. Are we talking like going to a bar trivia?
0: Yeah,
1: or just
0: trivia.
1: Like watching Jeopardy? Or like what are we talking here?
0: Both.
1: Okay.
0: Any and all. You're a trivia person?
1: Yes, I am.
0: So we are all headed to Bristol, Connecticut next week. ESPN's HQ, of course, because the NFL season is kicking off. So all of our shows here on ESPN Radio, we're going up to Bristol. We're going to have a big day celebrating the opening of the NFL season, which is going to be the best NFL season ever because it ends with the Super Bowl in L.A., SoFi Stadium, Valentine's Day, and, of course, ESPN has the game. We can't wait for that. But we're doing a little team bonding when we're there. We are going to play trivia, and it's going to be show versus show. And, you know, a lot of bragging rights are on the line here.
1: Okay. Is there a specific genre of the trivia here?
0: Well, Cam hosts trivia. He hosts it.
1: Okay.
0: We've done it before, some of us here
1: Cam,
0: on the sports.
1: Cam, was Kilpatrick's a thing back in the day? Or I'm trying to think, Mooney's while you were at Ithaca College?
2: Yeah, went to both of those bars, both great college bars. There will be no theme overall for the night. There is a different category for each round. There are 5 rounds, 10 questions each round. We're going to have Matt and Myron will be here. All Sportsmanlike will be here. Freddie and Harry will be doing their show, so unfortunately they won't be able to participate. The Golics will be here. I believe there will be a Good Karma team.
0: All right.
2: So we got a lot of people coming. I let the bartenders know they've reserved a couple tables for next week, so we're ready to go. And I think a lot will be on the line based on the results of this trivia.
1: Can I win my way into a free trip to Bristol?
2: If you want to fly up, come on by.
1: Are we about to play some trivia right now?
0: Well, no. If I was going to ask you who one of the worst owners in sports was, your answer could have been Artie Moreno, who's out with the Los Angeles Angels. So Stan Kroenke, the Kroenke Sports Entertainment Group, buys the Angels for a ton of money, a record $4 billion. It was insane. But here's what I want to talk about, you guys. So a lot of people wanted this to happen for a long time. They said he is a bad owner. As long as he is running things there, they're never going to be good. He was there for 23 years. They had 11 straight losing seasons, 12 without a playoff run, 17 without a postseason win. This is all while having Mike Trout and Shohei Ohtani, amongst others. Albert Pujols was there. He was able to acquire so many stars, but was never able to get out of his own way and field a true competitive baseball team. Fans were furious with him. There were a lot of protests and signs. They wanted him out. There's an article at The Athletic in the wake of Stan Kroenke buying the Angels, and they asked people who played for the team their thoughts on this. I'm going to read you a couple quotes. Scott Spezio, who was part of the Angels' last World Series run back in 2002, said, "My first thought, this needed to happen." C.J. Wilson, who pitched from the team in 2014, said, "I think it will be great for everyone. I wish I had the money to buy it myself." So I started thinking about this yesterday because, Mia, for a long time, one of my biggest bugaboos in sports has been Mike Trout wasting away with the Angels.
1: Yep.
0: I cannot stand to watch talent waste away, potential to be wasted. And part of it, he chose to stay there. And that was, you know, part
1: Shohei
0: of it.
1: Shohei Ohtani did not, for what
0: Shohei Ohtani
1: for what
0: did not.
1: Worth.
0: But I was wondering, could there be a mechanism put in place where owners or a judge are held to standards after so many years of ownership? And I get it. They bought this thing. If you buy a house and you want to let it decay, that's up to you. That's your choice. You are the owner. But teams and fans are, let me back up. Teams are for fans and the city that they represent. The owners are basically stewards of something that matters a lot to a lot of people and that it has an impact on the economics of cities. So should there be a mechanism put in place to say, after you have bought the team and you've owned the team for so many years, if you're dysfunctional or negligent or you're not doing a good job, you need to be held accountable? I don't know how that's possible.
1: I was going to say, I feel like it's a low bar to clear. If you're a racist, if you are outwardly circumventing salary caps, if you are, like therefore you need
0: to be. But we see it in international soccer, relegation.
1: Yes.
0: You're held accountable if you can't
1: be good. Yeah, and like I think that would be the answer, is if the team itself suffers in terms

0: of the opportunity to make more money and in turn put more dollars in this owner's pocket. Like, that's the only way I think that you can really penalize them, because again, it would be very hard to say your team has won 4 games over the last 5 seasons in the NFL, therefore you need to sell the team. Like, I don't know how you would enforce that sort of policy.
1: Vegas, what's your thoughts on this? Are we cooking with gas here? Is there something that should be done?
2: Every decade have a referendum on owners. Like,
1: a decade's good. I like that amount of time.
2: I think that makes sense. I mean, the Knicks would have gotten rid of James Dolan a long time ago, so sign me up.
3: You guys just won the title.
1: I was going to say, no, it ultimately worked out.
2: At that point, like, you would have been gone a long time ago.
4: And maybe you wouldn't have won the title.
2: Or we would have won sooner.
1: We'll never know, but you did win. But I don't know, I just think that there's something to be said that you're handling something that is so important to so many people, and you're never really held accountable unless there's a big scandal like we saw in the NBA.
0: Right, and then in turn, it's always the general manager, the head coach, or the players themselves.
1: Right, they face the consequences.
0: Shoulder the
1: rarely
0: yes,
1: the owners. Well, let's go to the NFL. Speaking of Stan Kroenke, the Rams and 49ers were less than a week away from them kicking off their NFL seasons in Australia, and both teams have vastly different travel plans to get to Australia. So the 49ers, they're out a week in advance. They're saying, we're going to get boots on the ground, we're going to get acclimated to the time change, and we're going to make sure that by the time the game rolls around next week, we feel great, ready to go. Now, I don't know how that's going to work on the way back, but they're not worried about that. The Rams are planning to fly to Melbourne the day before the game and fly out immediately afterwards. So, Mia, which approach do you like better? Because both teams have a lot of sleep scientists and data that they've been looking at that informed their travel plans here. But which one do you think would be better?
0: Well, so the Rams did the same thing last year when they played the Jaguars in London.
1: Right.
0: And it defied all logic in the 12 years of games being played in London, the idea of not going over in some form or fashion at least 4 days ahead of time. But ultimately, they won 35-7. And that is where I think there is at least proof of concept, although that was going across the Atlantic, not the Pacific Ocean, not to mention, as Courtney Cronin noted yesterday, because she was covering the practice, the Los Angeles Rams practiced all that week preceding that game against the Jaguars at Camden Yards in Baltimore. And so ultimately, they were already on the East Coast, so it's a, 5-hour difference, yes, but right. It's a 7-hour flight comparatively to the 16-hour joint to Melbourne, Australia.
1: Yes, 8,000 miles away, essentially. So I'm fresh off a trip to Italy, Europe, London, and I've also been to Hong Kong and Thailand. So
0: I've never gone left outside of California. So I can't speak to what that travel situation does to your body.
1: Every body is different. Every approach is different when you are undergoing a flight like that. But I will say this. I've gone to Europe a few times, lucky enough to go a few times, and you can have a little bit of jet lag. It's not debilitating. When I went to Hong Kong and Thailand, I had the perfect plan and I executed it beautifully. I had the lay down bed situation. I took my sleeping pill when I needed to. I woke up, I ate a little bit, watched a movie, slept again. Then I landed when it was morning, so we were ready to attack the day.
0: Right.
1: I was like, yes, I crushed this. It still took me 3 days to feel like a normal human. I felt like I was underwater for 3 days. When I tell you it was debilitating, I couldn't function for 3 days.
0: Now, did you fly from L.A. or you flew like from New York?
1: From New York.
0: Okay, so again, the Rams are going to be coming from Los Angeles, so at least you take out the 5 hours of that travel.
1: Yes, but it's a long trip, and I'm very curious about the Rams side of this, because I think the 49ers on the way back, after they have gotten acclimated to Australia, that may be the bugaboo for them. But the Rams landing right before the game after that journey, I'm really fascinated to see if it works.
0: They always
1: the way it did in London.
0: Well, everyone else zags, whether it's how they identify talent, whether that is how they handle the NFL draft, or how they handle their travel plans. They are the Super Bowl favorites, though. Maybe they know something we don't.
1: They sure are. Well, coming up next, we have Canty's down here, our best bet, and our unsportsmanlike moments of the day. But first, I want to tell you about Sherwin-Williams. Michelle here, look, in sports, the best teams, they know when to make their move. Sherwin-Williams is making theirs with their Labor Day sale. We're talking 35% off paints and stains, August 28th through September 9th. You know, I've been looking at these studio walls. I'm thinking I wouldn't mind a little more red in here. 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
1: Hey, it's Gola. Coming up Thursday, we'll start our division previews with the AFC and NFC North. Is this the year Lamar Jackson finally breaks through? 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
14: 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DraftKings, the crown is yours. Nuno has our best bet of the day.
15: Woo! We're going to go college football tonight. We're going to go SEC Network, 8 o'clock. Arkansas Pine Bluff visits number 25th ranked Missouri. I'm taking Arkansas Pine Bluff to cover the 54.5 points at minus 105 through DraftKings.
16: Eli Drinkwitz, I hope you're listening to that. Also, do you not believe in the power of Austin Simmons, who once upon a time beat out Trinidad Chambliss for a starting quarterback spot less than a calendar year ago?
17: Of course.
15: No, it's just go with Arkansas Pine Bluff. That's where we're going today, Smalls.
17: Bulletin board material.
16: Nino. That's party foul. You can ring the bell on me. Nuno, the reason that I started clapping was I thought we were going to go to the birthplace of college football down the road from us in Piscataway for tonight's matchup with the Rutgers Scarlet Knights.
15: No, I stay away from that because of my affinity with Chris Carlin.
16: He loves Chris Carlin more than all of us combined.
15: I'm very biased down there.
17: Nuno's infinity of Chris Carlin.
16: Nino.
17: New Nino.
12: survived a terrible, terrible moment in our history.
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21: It is time for our unsportsmanlike moments of the day here on Unsportsmanlike. 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We go back to Vegas East. Guys, what do you have for us?
22: Yeah, we're going to do something a little different today.
21: What?
22: Michelle,
21: what?
22: You have proclaimed yourself to be a legal expert. You could dominate the court system.
21: That I could.
22: It's true. You're also a big baseball fan. So we've set up a little game for you to wrap up the show here.
21: What?
22: We're going to give you two names, and you have to tell us, is this a historic Supreme Court case, or is this a Thursday pitching matchup from today's slate of MLB games?
21: That is ridiculous.
22: Here we go.
23: It.
22: Are you ready, Michelle?
21: I'm ready. Let's go.
22: The first one is Gideon v. Wainwright. Is that a Supreme Court case or a Thursday pitching matchup?
21: I'm going to go ahead and say that that is a Supreme Court case because I think you're trying to trick me because I love Adam Wainwright.
22: Excellent job. Gideon v. Wainwright, a landmark 1963 U.S. Supreme Court decision ruling that the Sixth Amendment requires states to provide free legal counsel to criminal defendants who can't afford an attorney. Michelle has argued that many times in court.
21: Classic case.
22: All right, next one. McClanahan v. Quantrill.
21: That's a pitching matchup.
16: Quantrill.
21: Rays.
16: Yeah. Quantrill's retired, but I just see Quantrill, and I think baseball.
22: So. That's McClanahan for the Rays and Cal Quantrill of the Rangers. Two for two, Michelle.
21: Let's go.
22: Next one, Tidwell v. Bakar. Is that a Supreme Court case or a Thursday pitching matchup?
21: Well, as a girl in the NL Central, I know Bakar. Pirates, pitching matchup.
22: Excellent job. That's Giants versus Pirates. Michelle is on a roll. All right, we have Baker v. Carr.
21: That sounds like a quarterback matchup, so I'm going court case. Hey!
22: Michelle's pretty good at this. Baker v. Carr in 1962, a U.S. Supreme Court decision holding that federal courts have the authority to hear lawsuits challenging legislative districting plans under the 14th Amendment's Equal Protection Clause. Another one of Michelle's favorite challenge cases.
21: You're giving me all my favorite court cases.
22: Four for four. These are Michelle's favorite pitching matchups and court cases. All right, the fifth one.
21: How many do we have?
22: A lot. Reed v. Reed. Is that a Supreme Court case or a Thursday pitching matchup?
21: Sounds like a divorce. I'm going court case.
22: Five for five. That's in 1971, a U.S. Supreme Court decision that ruled the Equal Protection Clause of the 14th Amendment that we just talked about prohibits arbitrary gender-based discrimination.
16: Can you tell that he hosts trivia?
21: He's great at it.
24: This is a very trivia cadence.
21: Very good.
22: This is not how I normally talk. All right, next one.
21: Oh, my gosh. I'm exhausted.
22: I mean, you're doing great.
16: You can throw some my way, too. It's okay. I'm ready.
22: Nah, we'll stick with Michelle.
16: Okay.
22: She's on a roll. Michelle.
16: I'm trying to earn my way to Bristol out here.
22: Soriano v. Bibby.
21: Baseball. Pitching matchup.
22: That's correct. That's Soriano the Blue Jays and Tanner Bibby of the Cleveland Guardians.
21: The Guardians, right.
22: Next one. Brown v. Castillo.
16: Oh, that's a trick one.
21: No, it's not. Castillo, White Sox.
16: Right, no, but pitching. Like Brown versus Board of Education, like you hear that and your brain goes to court case, but it's not.
21: Pitching matchup.
22: Michelle stays perfect. That is the Astros versus the White Sox. Next one, Bennett v. Young.
16: Another generic.
21: Court case.
22: Oh, she couldn't stay perfect forever. Bennett for the Red Sox against Young of the Orioles today. You're 7-1, though.
21: Dang.
22: All right, Mia.
16: Yes.
22: You're up.
16: Okay.
22: Cooper v. Aaron.
16: Court case.
21: Nice.
22: Excellent work. Cooper v. Aaron in 1958, the U.S. Supreme Court case that ruled that states are bound by the court's decisions on integration and cannot delay constitutional rights because of public hostility or violence.
21: Mm.
22: Mia.
16: Yes.
22: Reynolds v. Sims. Is that a Supreme Court case or a Thursday pitching matchup?
16: Supreme Court case.
22: Excellent work. In 1964, a Supreme Court case holding that state legislative districts across both chambers must be roughly equal in population.
24: No, Michelle, that's a big one in your family. You love that case.
21: Obviously.
22: All right, Michelle, we're going to wrap up with you.
21: Oh, gosh, here we go.
22: Perkins v. Anderson.
21: Pitching matchup.

0: Montrose.
1: Wow. An excellent showing from both of you. Perkins of the Athletics against Anderson of the Mariners. A 9-1 showing, I believe, if I'm counting correctly. So great job by both of you. Michelle, you have proven yourself to be both a huge baseball fan and a legal expert, even though you don't know what the stand is in a courtroom.
2: Do I need to? I just have to get up there and present the facts.
1: At the podium.
2: And present my arguments at the podium.
0: I can go talk to the judge off in his quarters.
1: And smooth talk the judge.
2: Listen, if the judge and I just happen to get lunch together.
0: Hey, would you like a little extra mayo, tomato? I'll make sure you get that on your sandwich.
2: If I have lunch with the judge.
0: Do you want to grab you a coffee?
1: Like, do you want some pumpkin spice cookies, Judge?
0: Oh, well, hey, why don't you look at that? I just happen to have some right here at the right. Like, here you go.
1: I didn't eat any of them.
3: I don't think you should call the judge, by the way.
2: Why?
0: Your Honor.
1: The Honorable Judge Blank presiding.
2: I don't know. You know how sometimes people will call you ma'am?
0: Yeah.
2: Or like Mrs. O'Brien,
0: right.
2: And you're like, I'm Mia. Maybe the judge is like, hey, we're having some Caesar salads and fries here. Just call me judge.
3: Wouldn't you just say, call me Tim?
1: Call me judge. Not by my name.
3: not my name. Let's be casual here. Let's be laid back. Call me judge.
2: You can drop your honor. We're amongst friends. It's judge.
0: We've been watching The Wire, so I'm like going through in my brain right now.
2: Rachel.
0: And I don't remember them ever referring to the judge, like as the judge, outside of saying we need a judge to rule for us to extend The Wire. I don't know if they ever actually referred to him as
2: judge. So do you guys think now, do you have more faith in me now after I crushed that game, as did Mia, to represent a client
3: absolutely
2: in a court of law?
3: No, but I have confidence in you to break down pitching matchups.
2: Did it for a long time.
1: Yeah, what are you thinking about McClanahan v. Quantrill today?
2: Well, unfortunately, we're running out of time. It's Unsportsmanlike here on ESPN Radio.
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3: Wisconsin men's and women's hockey teams will play a February 20th game at Lambeau Field. I'm Bill Scott with sports. Men will take on Michigan, the women facing Ohio State in the Travel Wisconsin Frozen Tundra Face-Off. Football Badgers continue preparing for their Sunday night season opener at Lambeau Field against Notre Dame on Sunday night. The Badgers struggled to a 4-8 finish a year ago. Germantown linebacker Cooper Catalano on what gives him the confidence that they've closed the gap.
4: I think it's all the work we put in the offseason. I think it's all the guys who have bought in the coach and, you know, this program. And, yeah, I think it's just, we've been saying it, you know, the whole offseason. There's a different feeling, different energy. So I'm excited to just go out on the field and see what that looks like.
3: Brewers captured their second straight win over the rival Cubs, 9-5 at Wrigley last night. Jackson Churio pacing the Brewers' 14-hit attack with four hits and a home run. Fifth-ranked Badger women's volleyball team earned a five-set win over 17th-ranked Florida last night. Midwest League Wisconsin beat Beloit 4-3. Bill Scott, Wisconsin Radio Network.
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0: Edition.
1: Jeff, did you look at your watch to see that it was Thursday?
0: I did. I wanted to confirm that it was Thursday, yes.
1: I thought you didn't wear watches anymore. I thought you were worried about your data.
0: I am.
1: But you're still wearing the watch.
0: Yeah.
1: Edition.
0: I thought you'd bring sandwiches for everybody.
1: I didn't realize that I needed to do that. Edition. Is it too late to go back home?
0: Yeah, it's raining out, yes. So you're locked.
2: You're committed. We got a full day activity planned today.
1: Living up to the belief that when we do the show in person, it's not as good. Edition. I'm Will the Intouch. A 94.5 ESPN Milwaukee, 100.5 ESPN Madison, 1430 ESPN Beaver Dam, ESPNWisconsin.com, the ESPN app, your Alexa smart speaker, streaming live video, Twitter, Facebook, YouTube, and of course everything you need on the amazing ESPN Wisconsin app, which is free, fully customizable, and can be found both in the Apple and Android app stores. I'm Jason Wilde, wishing he was in Green Bay. Jesse Nelson is in the Everlight Solar ESPN Madison studios with me, behind the glass, and across the table from me. He is the Packers Hall of Famer. The light of my life for the last 10 years is Mark Tauscher.
0: That's why you're so dark.
1: Hi.
0: How you doing, buddy? You doing good? Jesse, long night last night, huh?
2: Woo-wee! I've given you a couple of shout-outs on the volleyball broadcast each of the last couple of
0: that.
2: Well, I have.
0: Have you heard them? I have not heard.
2: No, here's why. They played in the opening spike classic last week in Pittsburgh. They were the second match of a doubleheader. Delayed slightly for the start of that one. They were the second match at Fiserv Forum for the ABCA first serve on opening night. They were the second match in that one. And yesterday, the Big Ten SEC Challenge at the Fieldhouse for the home opener this year. Fun match, five sets against the 17th-ranked Florida Gators. Badgers win. They were delayed 45 minutes because Minnesota and Auburn played before them yesterday as well.
0: Kelly, you want them TV? You want TV? This is the world you live in. I always would tell you, we come out, if you're in a huddle and you're running out on the field, and it's just sitting there, you just want to go play, and the refs are like, this is how you get paid, fellas. And we're like, all right, shut up. Let's get it lined up. That's how this thing goes. So welcome to the big leagues. I love it.
2: Left the studio about 11:20 last night. Here we are back on the horse this morning.
0: Did you ever think about Gruden in it? Yeah, this guy slept in the office now. Donuts.
2: I've scouted.
0: We had donuts coming out of our ears this

0: double donut thing.
1: You're gonna have a lot of sugar in you today.
0: I didn't bring any coffee though. I gotta make sure we got a pot in the old closet back there.
1: Coffee to work there.
0: Yeah. Extra coffee, donuts. We're in good shape today. And then another fun one tonight: Wisconsin Auburn, 7 o'clock.
1: Volleyball again?
0: Yeah.
2: Are they the first game or the second game?
0: They are the only game tonight. So we will start at 7 o'clock tonight.
1: 100.5 and WTMJ TV.
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1: Do we also get in-studio host Cam?
0: Yes. Oh, yeah.
1: So a lot of gel.
0: Yeah, I've had to dress a little. Usually I used to do like T-shirt and gym shorts. Now I have to dress a little nicer when I'm on camera all the time.
2: How do you describe nicer? ESPN Wisconsin polo.
0: Like a 10-year-old ESPN Milwaukee t-shirt that's heavily faded is what I rocked last night. I got this ESPN Milwaukee polo that I look pretty good in on today.
1: How are you going to wear the Hawaiian shirt Sunday up at the Shamrock?
0: No, I will wear the Hawaiian shirt. That'll be the lucky shirt if Wisconsin wins against Notre Dame.
1: It's going to be hot. Yeah, I'm going to wear a Hawaiian shirt.
0: Well, maybe for our big anniversary event. I'm not sure what I'm going to wear for that yet.
1: Oh.
0: That's one of our discussion points today.
1: Okay.
0: Green flip-flops, perhaps.
2: It is a big weekend, and it will include the Badgers and Notre Dame at Lambeau Field. I know you guys are excited for that. I'm just excited, all kidding aside, to see you guys in person. And we are scheduled to be joined during today's program by Matt LaPay in person.
0: Yeah, Pops is coming in today, per reports.
2: So we look forward to that. I did not catch any of the Brewers game last night. It sounds like a great win, despite Jacob Mizrowski being proven not to be a god all the time. He's got a little bit of humanity in him as a pitcher.
1: A couple of his last appearances has not been sharp. The game we went down to, the Friday night, the Friday day game.
2: The one where he still struck out 10 or whatever.
1: Yes, but when you know this, when you set a standard for how you perform, mm-hmm. we always want to see it. And I understand that's not going to happen, but I would have thought last night the Brewers throw up 2 in the first. And legit, I had to go take Max somewhere, and I ended up not listening and / watching the Homeland. I'm not catching up. I'm getting my steps in, but I'm not getting my Homeland in. Other stuff, different podcasts.
0: Second, I finished it.
1: Trying to Homeland?
0: 8 seasons. We finished it. Yeah,
1: I'm barely in season.
2: How many episodes do you watch in one sitting if you're able to accomplish that?
0: 1 or 2. I mean, there were a couple of weekend days in the summer. We don't have many weekends where we're just at home, but if we do, we usually watch, you know, binge a show for 4 or 5 episodes.
1: When you're driving up north, are you driving or is Becca drive?
0: Usually I drive.
1: What do you mean usually?
0: Occasionally
1: I'm a 99%er. Like I drive 99%. I'm guessing you're in the same boat. Probably even 100%.
2: No, Paula doesn't like to be a passenger. She gets a little car queasy. So she likes to drive.
1: Things?
2: And plus that way we don't stop at all. Because she's got Tauscher's forward motion syndrome. And then I get some work done.
1: So when you do that, does Becca have her phone and is she watching something or are you conversing?
0: No. She'll scroll and check social media.
1: She doesn't watch shows and put like AirPods.
0: No, we throw music on usually. Sometimes what she'll do is she'll sit in the back seat with the dog and she'll scroll and I'll turn the Brewers game on the radio.
1: It's like you're her Uber driver.
0: Yeah. I mean, and everybody's happy in that case then because I'm listening to the Brewers game, which is the best way for me to go. 3-hour drive.
1: Well, we have a Sendik's remote coming up for their big grand opening down in Whitefish Bay. I'm guessing I'll maybe Uber with you and sit in the back, and I'm going to watch Homeland while I'm sitting in the back. How's that sound?
0: Sounds like a plan.
1: All right.
0: So you didn't watch the Brewers game either?
1: No, I listened to a bunch of the Brewers game, and we got a great announcing team.
0: We do.
1: That is a great crew, and it made me think, and I know the answer to this. You want to hear if something's bad's happening, you can feel it mm-hmm. for our team. And if something's great's happening, you want to hear it and feel it. And you do that on the Brewers broadcast. And I like that. And it was went away, and then all of a sudden I turned, and I legit thought, Miz doesn't give up runs. And I know he had the one game where they ended up giving him unearned runs.

0: defense on. It was questionable. But how many innings and how many games has he not given up more than two? Or it's pretty much been all season. So I thought Rap City USA after one. Mm-hmm. And then you go ahead and you miss a little bit of it. You go ahead and you're like, we're down 5-3? And so I don't know. Do you? I still feel really good about Miz, but there it just feels like something might be a little amiss. Or am I overreacting?
1: I think he has typically struggled in starts at Wrigley Field.
0: So he needs to be only at home, too.
1: Well, no.
0: We just need to make sure every game's at Anfield Field. Is that what you're telling
1: me? It'd be nice to have home field advantage, I'd say. How about that? No, Miz, for whatever reason, he has had some rough starts at Wrigley Field going back to last year. And pretty much everywhere else, he's been dominant.
0: So it's just Wrigley that you're...
1: That, for me, yes. Okay. For now,
0: I'm not going to argue. I have 100% trust in Miz, but I've just...
2: Doesn't sound like you have 100%.
0: I can also be okay, 100% strong. I'm still in the high 90s, but there is something. It just ebbs and flows, right? There's going to be, and he has not had his dominant stuff for a couple of outings. And I don't know. The only thing you worry about is fatigue and everything else, and that's where, you know, you rested him, you gave him the break before the All-Star break, and we were all kind of, oh, what is that? I just wonder, especially as... I thought Dunzo might be making an appearance today.
1: You didn't see him on your way in?
0: Where is he? I was thinking this when I saw that we wrapped up shop last night. I thought for sure we hadn't seen the young fellow in a while. I'm glad to see. Is he here?
3: Hey, everybody!
2: I don't know how many times I've actually seen the voice being delivered.
0: Yeah, he's creepy.
3: I'm sitting right here next to you!
0: He's not sitting by us, right?
2: Well, theoretically, he is on the video.
3: Aging Craig Council, let's call the bullpen so you can blow another one!
2: It really is creepy to watch him deliver this voice.
0: And how much joy it brings him.
3: Congratulations to the Milwaukee Brewers 2026 National League Central Division Champions! Dunzo! 9 up on the Cubbies!
0: That's the magic number now. So down to like 12, is it?
3: 14!
0: 14? Yeah. I thought Dunzo would make an appearance, and especially today, if we go down there and close up shop, I agree with your Dunzo. This has been, from what happened Monday to now, this is, again, and Homer said it yesterday, resilient group. The most resilient Brewers team since 82 is what he said. I didn't know the 82 team like he did, but what they've been able to do and how they've done it has been incredibly impressive, and the Central's a wrap. I agree with you.
3: Always nice when you could wrap it up at American Family Field South with all those Brewers fans taking over.
2: Are we in any way concerned that you've brought him out just a smidge prematurely?
0: I'm not.
2: Have you ever prematurely brought him
0: Yes,
2: out?
0: He has.
1: There was that one time, but he was actually right in the long run. But
0: That Oakland A's series.
1: That Oakland A's series is the only time, and they were the Oakland A's at the time. That is the only...
2: You brought out Dunzo for that, too? I thought you guys just freaked out.
1: No, it was a whole thing. Yeah, that was...
2: Oh, I forgot.
1: They were, and they didn't win a playoff series that year. They lost to the Diamondbacks, so we were technically right. They were not championship contenders. Yeah. They did win the division that year. So we were a little premature, but not entirely premature. This division's over. Up 9 games. Largest lead in baseball for a division lead. Like, they've never had a larger division lead at any point this season, except for today, waking up today at Wrigley Field. Chance to go up double digits. And even if they don't win today, they're going to be up 8 games with 3 to play against the Cubs next week at American Family Field. This thing is over. Cubs are not catching the Brewers. Winning 2 at Wrigley takes care of business. Dunzo, 4-time division champions
0: in
1: a row.
0: I actually think it might be the opposite. I think if I'm a Cubs fan, I'm thinking, am I going to make the playoffs? That's more likely. It's more likely that the Cubs don't make the playoffs and the Brewers don't win the division. That's more likely.

0: Brewers could have a big say in that. If they can win today and take two out of three or sweep the Cubs next weekend or whenever we play them, that is more likely than the Brewers not winning this division.
1: Mm. Well, we will see how that unfolds.
0: Take that!
1: Jesse, were you on camera when you made your proclamation there? That was after Dunzo was done.
2: I didn't make that proclamation. That was Dunzo.
0: No, by the way, I saw Cap, and Cap is a obviously a great host down with Hoodie down in Chicago.
1: Recap.
0: He is at his lake house in Wisconsin, which, by the way, he's ripping all this stuff. How many people in Wisconsin have lake houses in Illinois?
1: None.
0: Exactly. He is now. In the summer, when the biggest series of the season for the Cubs run, what is he rocking in his videos that he's putting up there? Take that and dog poop and all the other stuff that he's doing. You know what he's doing? He doesn't have a smidge of Cubs gear. He knows. He's all bared up. He's bearing down in August. Tells you everything you need to know. He's Joe Cub. Hey, you're not even blinking. Nothing Cub related. Bear hat, bear sweatshirt, he's beared up. He knows. Oh, he knows. And that's my recap of Cap.
1: Joe Cub. That's confused with Joe Kitch. All right, we will get back to the Brewers at some juncture here. My understanding is that Matt LePay used to call those games for a while in his career, so I'm sure he's on top of that as well. But before that, we do have some Packers stuff to get to, and we need to hear from Tausch about Pella Windows and Doors of Wisconsin.
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6: I'm not surprised. I'm stunned that they hit one of their own. And I'm guessing the other 29 were like, man, hell with that. You know, we have a salary cap for a reason, and you can't circumvent it to go get Kawhi Leonard to come back home, which, by the way, it didn't work. You know, he's got to pay $700,000 in restitution for improper benefits from the Clips to his uncle, who was his business rep at the time. But also, Steve Ballmer's hit with a $30 million fine, which, even for a billionaire, that's going to sting. That's going to hit. But the five first-round draft picks, ouch, that is vicious. And I commend the NBA and Adam Silver saying, you know what? Even though you are one of the good old boy club, and so I'm going, there's no way, no way that the NFL would ever really come down on one of their own unless there was video or audio. I commend Adam Silver and the NBA. I was dead wrong. I was a basketball buffoon. Partner, you got busted.
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2: I did not take part in the large group that was around Jaden Reed yesterday. I was waiting for someone on a Zoom call that didn't show up. So I missed that part of the locker room. I then went for locker room for a little while. But I did not catch Jaden Reed. But he talked about the high opinion he holds for the wide receiver group, which consists of Christian Watson, Jaden Reed.
3: Did he change his number?
2: Matthew Golden. Who? Jaden Reed?
3: Watson.
2: No, he's still 9.
3: I saw something on social media, and again, you take that for what it's worth. Is that fake news?
4: I have no idea what you're talking about.
3: There was something that I saw that it was number 13. So maybe it was just fake news on social media, and Christian Watson is still number 9, which is what I'm assuming, because you would know. So continue on. It feels good about the roster, et cetera.
2: I'm trying to think of who even wore 13 during training camp. I think that's fake news.
3: Sometimes.
2: I am fascinated. By the way, I like to post the clips of my hits on the Channel 3 News, News 3 Now, News Hits.
3: Oh, we're well aware. You see that?
4: It's nice that you
3: do that. It's really good that you push that. It's good stuff.
2: On Facebook.
3: No, I see it on X, too.
2: Yeah, if you want to go through my timeline and see how I retweet LeBron every time.
3: I'd love for you to LinkedIn put your schedule up, like when you're retweeting things.
2: I don't have the graphic abilities of that.
3: Oh,
2: we have somebody who could help me with that.
4: My assistant does.
3: Chatty?
2: Anyway.
4: Nice to see Tausch back on Twitter for the first time since March, too, by the way.
3: Yeah, I jumped back in.
4: Nice hiatus.
3: Oh, yeah, I had such good positive reviews from my corn. Walking out the cornfield, I thought, yeah, this is fun. I'm going to jump back. The water's warm. I'm jumping back in.
2: Was Twitter where you were being called an ass kisser or whatever it was about the master?
3: Yeah, I didn't mind that. That gave us good fodder for the show. I don't mind what you call. You can call me what you want as long as you have some backup, and then I can also refute it.
2: You didn't mind it?
3: That they called me a blank kisser?
2: Yeah.
3: Yeah, because I can refute it. Yeah, I'm fine with that.
2: Okay. Nevertheless, the Packers wide receiver group now consists of the big three and then the others. And Savion Williams won't be available for the first four games. He's got a high ankle sprain. That means Bo Melton and J. Michael Sturdivant, plus Sky Moore, their return guy, make up the six that are on the 53-man roster right now. And Jaden Reed thinks they've got one of the best wide receiver groups in the game, or possibly the best.
3: Wow.
2: Here's Jaden Reed yesterday in the locker room.
5: I think we the best, personally. You know, that's how you got to believe, and that's what I believe, you know, truly in my heart. So we got a lot of playmakers in the room, and, you know, we get better, more mature. And the way we've been, you know, clicking with each other and just hanging out, getting in with each other, building a brotherhood, and I truly think we can be the best.
3: So he said, I think we can be the best.
2: Later he says, I

0: really believe we could be the
1: best. You would hope that he could be. Now, their pelts, sure. They don't have the pelts on the wall, so nobody's going to, you know, say that from a national perspective. But the wild card there is going to be Matthew Golden.
0: Sure.
1: Watson is going to be, I think, if he stays healthy, well, I don't care what number he's wearing, he's going to be really good. I think Jaden Reed is going to settle into that 2-3 slot, however he needs to go. And the real question is going to be Matthew Golden, and if he can elevate himself to be in a number one, even if it's in a number two role, because there's no doubt that I think he's going to view himself that way. And I think Christian Watson is selfless enough as a leader on this team that he would be, you know, how Jordy kind of passed that torch over to Devontae. That I don't think is going to happen this year, but I think Packer fans should hope by the end of the year we're having that conversation.
2: If Tucker Kraft is healthy, and obviously the Packers don't really care who is catching the ball as long as they're scoring lots of points, because then everybody will get fed. I see Tucker Kraft getting more targets, more opportunities than anybody. Those other three guys have to split it three ways, and then whatever else happens with the wide receivers that might fill in the gaps. Am I wrong to view it that way?
1: I think you are. I mean, I think Tucker Kraft is going to get a lot of touches. I don't think he's going to be the number one targeted guy. I think it's going to be pretty even. I don't know if it's going to be him and Watson or if it's going to be him and Golden. Or if it's going to be him and Reed. I think the real question is going to be how much is this team going to look to stretch the field and continue to take big shots? And how, or if, are they going to be trusting the protection enough to do that on a consistent basis? Because I don't think play-action-wise, we didn't really see much of a play-action game last year, I didn't think. I can't imagine... You know, Brian Flores is sitting up and studying film this week and saying, oh, boy, we got to stop Chris Brooks. Or we don't even know who they brought over. We can't even be able to stop the Iowa kid. Like, I don't think that's going to be at the top of his list. I think it's going to be, we're going to get after Jordan Love, and we're going to make his life miserable.
2: So last year's targets for the Packers in the passing game, keeping in mind that Tucker Kraft played, what, eight games?
1: Eight or eight and a half, whatever it was. Whatever,
2: I think he played eight games. So
1: 7.5 games.
2: The targets. Romeo Doubs, 85.
1: This is for the season.
2: Yes.
1: Okay.
2: Now, he's the only one that played like the whole season. Christian Watson, who missed the first half of the season. Remember, he and Tucker Kraft were on the field for one game, and it was their best passing game of the year by far.
1: Yep.
2: Christian Watson, 55. Dontavian Wicks, 46. So now you're talking about 131 targets between Doubs and Wicks that have to go somewhere else because they don't play for the team anymore. Matthew Golden, 44. Josh Jacobs, 44. Tucker Kraft, 44. So if Tucker Kraft plays a whole season instead of a half a season, you're looking at 88 targets if you just do the simple doubling math. After that, Jaden Reed obviously missed most of last season. I think he ended up playing in seven total games. He only had 22 targets. So his number's going to go up appreciably. Matthew Golden's numbers.
1: What do you expect from him?
2: I really see him settling, to use your phraseology, settling into that 2-3 spot the way Randall Cobb filled it when both Jordy and Devontae Adams were either very productive or pretty productive.
1: You're like talking 2016. You're talking not the I'm bringing my buddy back Randall Cobb. This
2: no,
1: is the
2: like
1: 2016, first edition.
2: 2016, I think.
1: Cobb or 1.0.
2: Yes.
1: Okay.
2: Before general manager Aaron Rodgers got him back in that trade.
1: Has your mentality? Well, let's say we're doing the show in six or seven more years. Do you think?
2: I hope so.
1: Jordan Love is ever going to kind of go down that same path of wanting guys? And are we going to learn a lesson that we don't let players be GMs?
2: So the problem is, I think Tom Brady got everything he wanted and he won a Super Bowl, right?
1: In Tampa?
2: In Tampa, right? He got to bring in Gronk. He brought in, like...

0: There were like three or four guys that they said, if that's what Tom wants, then that we'll do that. Promise for Aaron Rodgers, it completely backfired in New York. And if it had been with a different team, would it have gone better? I don't know.
1: But it didn't go well here.
0: Well, other than Randall Cobb, what did he have the power to do? I don't think he had... Like, Goody... Look, let's tell the truth about the two of them.
1: Yeah,
0: right?
1: Tell the truth.
0: They didn't like each other.
1: Speak the truth.
0: Well, now, this is not some sort of earth-shattering... Like, they didn't like each other. Like, Rodgers...
1: Did that start immediately when he drafted Jordan Love?
0: Well, I...
1: Or was it previous?
0: I think back to the 2019 joint practices. And Rodgers being Rodgers. Which, by the way, Matt LaFleur, like last week, basically acknowledged that Rodgers was right. That they didn't run any of their stuff. 7 years later, he acknowledged that they didn't run any of their stuff in that joint practice. But, again, Aaron does things the way Aaron does things. So he felt the need to say all that stuff out loud, where Goody would have preferred that he'd have said that to him privately, right? So I think there was the start of that, and then the drafting of Jordan Love. That was the end of it, right? And then they went through that phase after he came back in 2021 where everyone kind of pretended like Goody was listening to him because he traded for Cobb, and that was it. But, like, all the rest of it, he's not like the guy from Moneyball anymore. I remember writing the story about how Rodgers wanted him to be less like Brad Pitt's portrayal of Billy Bean. And then Rodgers, like, tells this great story about how the guy that plays the first baseman that he trades, Pena, that they get out because he doesn't fit the analytics. That the guy, the actor that played him was, like, friends with Rodgers in California. So I remember that story. But it was all BS. Like, Goody never wanted to take anything under advisement from him. Like, they kind of pretended like that. So to your original question, I feel like every quarterback eventually kind of gets that way, even if you don't expect it from them. That said, I don't expect that from Jordan Love. Way less than I would expect it from any other quarterback. And yet I still feel like quarterbacks end up going down that road no matter what.
1: That's not a bet that I'm going to be willing to make. I don't know. Who knows? We never know exactly how it goes, but we've seen enough of quarterbacks. Now, Jordan has to get to that level, either winning a championship or some MVPs, but I don't know why anyone would think otherwise. When you pay players to that degree and you put the onus on them to lead your franchise, it's common sense that the next step is going to be, I want more input on what groceries, as Bill Parcells would say, that you're bringing into our locker room so that I'm not judged on the meal if I don't get to pick the groceries.
0: You know, I will say this. I know toward the end of training camp you were talking about, we just need to get to the season, right? I feel like this week more than any other, I really feel that way. Like, I was talking to Jen, Gabe, and Chewy this morning, and we were talking about what the defense is going to be. And yeah, I was at practice, but, like, I still don't know. And, frankly, Jonathan Gannon has been a defensive coordinator for 2 seasons in his coaching career. That's more than Jeff Hafley had been. He had been a co-defensive coordinator at Ohio State for 1 year. So I'm not saying that it means anything at all. All I'm saying is that, you know, what is their defense going to be? Are they going to throw the ball more with Jay

0: confident in really anything. Like, what are they going to do running the football? I asked Goody about the offensive line and Matt LaFleur. Matt LaFleur acknowledged that they may have to rotate guys at multiple positions on the offensive line. I know how popular that idea is. So, like, there's just, it just, I don't know if there's been a season in the last, since LaFleur took over, where I felt less confident in knowing what they are. Like, I can see them losing to the Vikings. Now, I'm not going to go shine on sports and say they're going to start 0-2, but I certainly see a path to them losing the first game in Minneapolis. Brandon Cisse, we were talking about him this morning on Jen, Gabe, and Chewy. I like everything about him, of what I know about him. But it's a lot different when you're lined up face-to-face with Justin Jefferson. Let's see how you do then. I like his I like what he's made of. But I'm very curious to see what happens when we're playing entire games where you play 65 snaps and you have to cover Justin Jefferson for half of them. How do you do as a rookie corner in the NFL? There's just so many things, Tosh, that I just don't feel like I have a good bead on what they are.
1: Yeah, I have a good bead on the fact that I think this defense is going to be good. And I think this
0: even without Parsons.
1: Yes, I think they'll be okay without Parsons. They're going to be just fine when Micah gets back, as long as he's healthy. Yeah, offensively, I don't think we should count on the run game hardly at all. And protection-wise, you better have some options to help, whether that's chipping, however you want to approach it, ball out of your hand quick. I would not go up to Minneapolis with a full-on game plan of, yes, we're going to execute all this. I would say you need to condense and make a simple game plan and put the ball in your best players' hands and let them win the game. This isn't a game where you need to have a ton of schematic things. This needs to be a game where I'm going to get the ball to Tucker, I'm going to take some shots with Watson, I'm going to let Jordan Love find himself and how this offense is going to start, because it doesn't matter. You have all these injuries on the offensive line. Tucker Kraft hasn't taken a ton of reps. The NFL now, the first couple of weeks, and this has really been this way for, you know, at least 3 or 4 years, they're preseason games that count. And I remember New England with Belichick 4 or 5 years ago. They were rotating offensive linemen. They were trying to figure out their self yet. And the bottom line on this is teams aren't going to be – it's always been you need your team to get better and better. Now it's even more imperative. So if we go up to Minneapolis and get beat, which I think is – I don't know what the odds are. I haven't checked. I haven't looked. I would bet that it's going to be an incredibly tight point spread because of all of the uncertainty and the fact that there is – you just don't have a ton of information yet, and you don't know how it's all going to shake itself out, especially when you start adding in the Josh Jacobs injury and the uncertainty on the offensive line.
0: Vikings favored by 1.5.
1: So the Vikings are favored.
0: At home.
1: Yeah.
0: 1.5-point favorites.
1: I'm not shocked by that.
2: Kyler Murray.
1: KOC.
2: No Josh Jacobs.
1: Jay Jettis.
2: No Micah.
1: Fair enough.
0: Jawan Jennings. 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

0: SNL sketches.
1: Tucker Craft.
0: Not even close.
1: No, I think it'll be close, but I'm confident in my choice.
0: So then will it be Jaden Reed, or is it going to be... Because I don't think any of us think Christian Watson's going to lead the team in catches.
1: Which is a weird thing, because we also view him as the one.
0: He is our one. Yeah.
1: This is another example of... There's a lot of talking about a topic, and I don't know what the evidence will eventually show. What is Matthew Golden going to be? I see. He is on every list.
0: Is he going to be a dog? Where did he go in the fantasy draft? Jess, you just did a fantasy draft.
1: Not for our team, though.
2: Where did he go in our fantasy league draft? I don't remember. He went further than I thought. I was hoping to steal him later than I expected him to be available.
1: So he went early? Than you expected?
2: He went in like the 7th or 8th round of a 12-person league.
0: Okay.
2: And I thought he would go 5th or 6th. Well, I had Watson as a keeper from last year because
0: okay.
2: It was hard to...
1: Is this what you were looking for?
0: That's not what I was looking for.
1: Right. Thanks, Jesse.
2: You asked!
0: It's my fault.
2: Watson was a free agent last year because he was hurt for the first 9 weeks or whatever, so I had him as a keeper for a 12th round pick. It was a steal for
0: him. My bad.
2: Great job.
0: Yeah, my bad. It's a dumb question. You know how they say there's no dumb questions?
1: I just found out there is.
0: Yeah.
1: I don't know what Matthew Golden is going to be. Is he going to catch only 29 passes this season? No. He's obviously going to be more productive, but he is the darling of the... Predicting the, I'm sure Shine On Sports did one of these lists himself, right? The predicting the breakout players of this season. He is on everyone's list league-wide of, here's a guy that's going to have a breakout season. What does that look like? Does that look like 1,000 yards? They have not had a 1,000-yard receiver since Devontae left. And you can say it's because that's the way they built their offensive philosophy and their wide receiver room. But sooner or later, you'd like to see a guy that is that guy, right?
0: Yep.
1: And maybe Watson will be that guy. Maybe that'll be one of the questions in Take It to the Bank. Are you okay?
0: He's
1: back
0: tired.
1: There?
0: You're late. You're slow. You're sluggish. Go get you another thing.
1: I have a computer problem.
2: I got myself a donut.
0: He didn't get enough.
2: We have been experiencing some pretty severe computer program issues back here
1: this
2: with our...
1: Have you, like, not bothered to reach out to anyone? Like, is your idea...
2: No, I am.
1: Let's complain about it on the radio and then hope somebody hears it?
0: And just hope that it... Because that's what
1: bang
0: I do.
1: And stuff?
2: We've tried the restart. We've tried passing along the information.
0: This is no way that it's just because you were up late last night with the little five-setter.
2: Me clicking something and it taking 10 seconds to play has anything to do with me not getting enough sequels.
0: But it didn't help.
2: Fair.
0: Okay.
2: Take It to the Bank, presented by Associated Bank. Been a minute since we played Take It to the Bank here on Wildy and Tausch.
1: It's been a while.
2: It's a wide receiver edition, guys. Take It to the Bank. Christian Watson will start and end the 2026 season undeniably as wide receiver one for the Green Bay Packers.
0: No, not taking that to the bank. I think Matthew Golden could overtake him. And that's not even counting Tucker Kraft. You can't because he's a tight end. But Christian Watson, to me, and when he is at his best, he is going to be a deep threat. He is going to be somebody that is going to make coverages go a certain way, and he's going to free things up for the Goldens and the Reeds and the Savion Williams and the Bo Meltons and whatnot. That's where I think his biggest value comes, because he has world-class speed. And that leads himself to have big plays. I think he's gotten a lot better at the intermediate things. I think he's gotten a lot better. And also, you just hope that he is no longer in the Marshawn Lloyd category, right? Or are we still kind of... I mean, he's not somebody that you definitely don't think about that for.

0: it's not the overarching thought anymore. Can he stay healthy?
1: Well put. I would agree with that. Yep. I think he will be, and in part because of the point that Tausch made wrapped up in him saying that he would not take that to the bank. It is that he is much more than a effort. Christian Watson's down there somewhere, chuck it as far as you can guy. Like, he does run all those intermediate routes much better than he gets credit for. So I think Matthew Golden's going to make a big jump. I think Jaden Reed's going to be steady and productive, but I'm putting my eggs in the Christian Watson basket.
2: Next up, Take It to the Bank wide receiver edition presented by Associated Bank. Take It to the Bank, if Breakthrough Player of the Year was an award, Matthew Golden would win it at the end of the 2026 season.
0: I mean, is Edgerrin Cooper in a position to be a Breakthrough Player of the Year?
1: Yeah.
0: Who else is eligible?
1: Javon Buller.
0: Cisse.
2: Lucas Van Ness.
0: Cisse,
2: sure.
0: Okay.
2: Cisse, I'd say more would be Rookie of the Year than Breakthrough. Breakthrough, I think you can't be a rookie. You have to be, like,
0: you've
2: been around for a year or two.
0: I'm trying to think, who else is even
2: Marshawn Lloyd.
0: He's basically a rookie. If you're going to base it on that.
1: 3 years in, you're exactly
2: right. So we're doing the Jordan Love assessment of rookie season for Marshawn Lloyd. Is that
0: what
2: we're
0: doing? I think you have to. I think Matthew Golden, that's the easy answer. And Jason just said it's Shine on Sports, and everybody else has kind of got him pegged that way. Because he's a first-round talent, I think lasting images of playoff games and the play that he made to score a touchdown, I thought was huge. And that builds confidence. That allows you to kind of take a beat and really grow in the offseason. So he is prime suspect one for me in the breakthrough. Okay, I'll take that to the bank.
1: I am going to disagree just so I don't agree. I'm going to say Javon Buller. Jonathan Gannon defense is very slot guy centric.
0: Not worried about how much time he missed and nice back.
1: I think his foot injury was not a significant thing, and I think the Packers coaching staff. I'm not saying that they told him not to practice.
2: None of that went over the air. You were
0: I was doing it behind the scenes.
2: Sitting right there.
0: I'm not going to interrupt him with that.
2: You can't do what you normally do when he's in Green Bay. He's right there.
1: Wait, how often does that happen when I'm in Green Bay?
0: You got hit with, I think you're at like $30 this week.
1: Well, you got to say that on the air so I know.
0: I'm not going to interrupt your thought process.
1: I'm not going to get a bill later.
0: You are getting a bill. You're $30 in this week.
1: I want to tell me
0: what
1: happened.
0: I'm 10 or 15. I just did. I said it off air.
1: You're 10 or 15.
0: No, I am. Jesse puts a 10. Jesse's at 10 or 15, too.
2: At 10. I'm at 5. You're at 30 this week.
0: You've had a hell of a week. Thank you. I know the Children's Hospital and American Federation. Everybody's excited
1: to
0: about
1: cut
0: that.
1: A check to them.
0: That's who I'm cutting a check to. Well, see, this is why I do it off air, because I don't want you getting all riled up.
2: He can't do that, though, when he's sitting right there.
1: I literally could hear him, and I thought,
2: it's not an invisible wall.
0: I'm not sure what you want me to do. That's like what we do.
2: You're also like, sometimes hosts can get away with that kind of thing on a normal show where everybody's in studio together. You can get away with that if you, like, whisper it. I don't think your whispering is very good.
1: He's had a hell of a week. I think he's up to $30. What?
2: Thanks for not interrupting.
0: I didn't interrupt you. You decided to.
1: I could hear you! Through these headphones!
0: Oh, boy.
2: Take It to the Bank, presented by Associated Bank. Our final.
0: Just wait, what was Jason not
1: saying?
0: What was Jason not saying? He was saying something he wasn't saying, and then in real time he caught himself. But it was too late. So, Jason, what were you not saying?
1: I didn't catch myself. I heard you telling Jesse that I had broken the rule again.
2: $30.
3: Oh, my God.
2: Take it to the bank.
1: Tucker Kraft.
2: Yes.
0: There you go.
1: Something.
2: Take it to the bank. Tucker Kraft will finish with more touchdown receptions than any individual Packers receiver in 26.
0: Yeah. Take it to the bank. I mentioned this week Josh Jacobs, you know, didn't have a monster year by any stretch last year. A lot of rushing touchdowns. He's been really good at that. And the red zone offense, it's a big piece to it because everything tightens up. You have to.

0: be able to run the football. Bubba Franks, as we had in one of the, I think it was in our Champions Trivia round on Monday or Tuesday. Lot, I can remember, we had so much stuff drawn up for him on short yardage situations and red zone things. He found a way to get open. It's a knack. Tucker Kraft will have that knack. I think you're going to see. Jordan Love also, I think, wants to throw touchdown passes. I think Jordan Love's going to own this even more. And Tucker Kraft is his, as Jason just pointed out, the targets. The fact that Tucker missed half the season and was still right there. Tucker Kraft's going to have a big season when it comes to touchdowns.
1: I will take that to the bank as well. And I'll also make a $30 withdrawal to pay my debt to a very good cause, the American Family Children's Hospital.
0: Over the course of this, since we put this into play, Jason's probably at $50 or $60.
1: It's a great cause.
0: Yeah.
1: It feels like inflation is hitting very quickly.
0: So, you say I'm not saying a lot. And I'm not saying I don't.
1: By the way, I'm not going to say the same as I'm not saying.
0: We just want us to start because I've noticed this, and I said, Jesse, God
1: this
0: bless
1: is
0: you.
1: All your fault.
2: Thank you. Yep.
0: Well, no, it's my fault.
1: No, it's his.
0: I said
2: that's
0: this
2: Tosh's fault.
0: When Jordan Love beat the Kansas City Chiefs, the Packers beat him up there, and I went on the postgame because I was excited. I was at the game. Taylor Swift's there. Simone Biles was in the house. Eleanor was with me. It was a fun. And I really looked at that game as, wow, this team has grown a ton. And I said, I'm not saying but this to this. Because I didn't want to jump out on that limb that this was a Super Bowl contending team. Because it sounded crazy in my head. Well, then it turns out, you know, throw a bad pick and you make a field goal, you're probably in the NFC Championship that year. So, from there, now it's just become such a natural hedge/crutch that we've got to wipe it. And this is the best way to wipe it, and it goes to a great cause.
1: I think I'm going to keep using it and just pay the fine.
0: I think it's kind of like Nike when
1: they designed the Jordan shoe that it had too much, didn't have enough white in it. We're just going to pay the fines every game.
0: What's a way around it? There's got to be, you're a wordsmith.
1: There's
0: other ways that you could phrase it. There's ways you could do it. Because then you could be past tensing it, and then maybe you could argue that.
1: I'm dead, I will say.
2: My afterlife.
1: Okay. 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
2: Dunzo.
1: 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Jesse apparently really enjoyed what Jaden Reed had to say yesterday. Because he's got more from Jaden Reed.
2: Some interesting stuff.
1: That's next. It's Will the Intention.
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4: This is 1430 ESPN. Here's a look at your weatherology forecast. Storms likely today, otherwise overcast skies. High temperatures reach up to 83. Southwest winds 5 to 10 miles per hour. Storms likely tonight, lows dip down to about 67. Mainly cloudy skies expected. Cloudy skies tomorrow, chance of thunderstorms. High temperatures reach up to 85. I'm meteorologist Jennifer Wojcicki on 1430 ESPN Beaver Dam. Currently, it's 72 degrees.
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0: just saying that it continues. And Jesse, I'm not saying that you've got a crush on Jaden Reed's press conference from yesterday or press availability, but you sure used a lot from him. What else did Jaden have to say? I wasn't there.
1: Does it feel like Jalen and Jaden names are uber popular? Is it all going back to Jalen Rose?
0: No.
1: We were kids, how many Jadens or Jalens did we know?
0: Well, yeah, but new names have to spring up when things like Mark and Jason become obsolete.
1: No, I understand, but I'm saying right now, I'm not saying, Jordan and Jalen.
0: That's like $2.50, I think.
2: Oh, snap.
1: Jordan and Jalen, directly because of Jalen Rose and Michael Jordan. I think that name has sprung out there. Obviously, no Jordan Hudson with Bill Belichick. But you start thinking about that, and you're Jaden Reed. Kind of probably a prefix off of that. Those names have gotten uber popular. I think, correct? Tell me where I'm wrong. Sports-wise, they obviously will go culture. They'll push, right? Those two cats have done more in the...
0: Jalen Rose has nothing to do with
1: it. I disagree 100%. So, there are Jalens everywhere.
0: But I don't think it's because of Jalen Rose.
1: And I think it is. Fab Five. When did the name Jalen... Before Jalen Rose, I never heard of anybody named Jalen.
3: Was Jay... Forgive my youth.
1: Jalen Ewing? Nope. JR.
3: Was Jalen Rose the most popular player on the Fab Five team?
0: No, I was the most outspoken. Chris Webber was.
1: Nobody was the most outspoken.
3: And there's not a lot of Chris's anymore.
1: I'm telling you, I think Jalen Rose was the leader of that group.
0: We think Jalen Brunson was named Jalen Brunson because
1: of Jalen
0: Rose. I think Jalen
1: Rose set a standard for having more Jalens than him and Jordan sprung this on.
3: I mean, there's a lot of Kobe's and Shaquille's that were starting to see pop up,
1: but not
3: now.
1: In the same realm as Jalen, Jaden, Jay, blah, blah, blah. Like, I just don't think so.

0: says here, why are so many people named Jalen?
1: Where did you get that from?
0: AI.
1: Okay.
2: Oh, Jay.
0: Apparently it's a modern American invention name created in 1973.
1: Okay.
2: What?
0: By Jeannie Rose, her biological father, James, and her brother's name, Leonard, to name her son, Jalen Rose.
1: Wow! So what does that Google machine say?
2: Tausch was right!
1: Oh, interesting. All I'm saying is I didn't hear anybody named Jalen. Then Jalen Rose pops on the scene, and now there's Jalen and Jayden's coming out everywhere.
0: Really? There's even a story.
2: Look, it's so irritating when he's right.
1: It's not only that, but it's the fact that you want me to be wrong so bad.
0: I just don't like Jalen Rose. That had nothing to do with your team.
1: What do you got against Jalen Rose?
0: I just don't like him.
1: Why? What did he do to you? Like Reggie Miller, I know he snubbed you or something. I don't get the Jalen Rose. What did he do?
0: But there's a whole story by Eric Woodyard on ESPN.com called...
1: Wesley Woodyard.
0: I don't know who that is.
1: He's a linebacker for the Niners. What the hell are you talking about? You don't know who that is.
0: Wesley Woodyard?
1: Yeah. Yeah.
0: Wesley?
1: Yes.
0: Well, I'm not going to tell you you're wrong, that's for sure.
2: Not anymore.
0: The Jalen generation, how Jalen Rose's name has spread throughout the world of sports.
1: I just got the thumbs up from our big dog up there, Wesley Woodyard.
2: So what does this have to do with Jaden Reed?
1: I just think it was interesting because it's a suffix of, or a prefix of Jalen.
2: You think Jaden is a spinoff of Jalen, which was hired by
1: yes.
2: Jalen Rose
1: I do
2: in the
1: think
2: Fab
1: it was
2: Five
1: influenced.
2: In the 90s?
1: Yes, I do. I do. There is no team ever that had more of a cultural impact on our society collegiately than that squad. The Fab Five.
0: Apparently Wesley Woodyard now plays for the Titans.
1: I heard he's going back to college.
2: Weber Grills, I think, are named after Chris Weber.
1: No, that's Fab Five. Jesse, don't do that. It's funny, but it's not.
0: Why don't you tell us about Outdoor Living Unlimited?
1: Just wait, are we not going to get into the...
2: No!
1: What was the other Jaden Reed part?
2: We got sidetracked. You know, when I was doing the Barry Alvarez, we had a couple people in attendance the other day at the Cabana, and one of the guys is a big fan of Wilde and Tausch, and I asked him, what's your favorite thing about the show? And he said, honestly, the tangents that you guys end up on, mostly because of Tausch. So I bet that guy is having a riot listening to this segment.
1: I'm guessing. I don't even know if this is really a tangent, though. I mean, it is.
0: How can you possibly say that we were about to play a clip of Jaden Reed and us talking about where the name Jalen comes from is not a tangent?
1: Yeah, it's a tangent.
0: Okay, tell us about how the Brown brothers got their name from Charlie Brown.
1: I don't know about that, but I do know they are a pleasure to work with, and it has been a fun process for Sarah and I to work with Aaron and Eric Brown, brothers and owners of Outdoor Living Unlimited. 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I have no idea. That's one thing you all yell at me when I'm ringing up Jason for saying things that are banned, and then you guys laugh at me while I'm pouring my soul out here about our great project with Outdoor Living Unlimited.
0: Pouring my soul out about how great they're all at design. And Sarah.
1: Well, Sarah knows what she's doing. She's got this finish for the deck that we're the part of the deck that we're redoing, and she's asking me, and I'm like, I'm not trying to be like whatever, but I just my eyes just don't work that way.
2: Thanks to Hard Rock Casino Rockford and to Becca for helping dress me today.
1: Yeah, Becca's not taking credit for your dressing today. I feel very confident about that.
0: Yeah. The 10 o'clock hour of

0: people these. Sarah, never mind. Will the Touch continues straight ahead. Stick around.
1: Don't go anywhere. 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
2: Follow Will the

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1: Wisconsin men's and women's hockey teams will play a February 20th game at Lambeau Field. I'm Bill Scott with sports. Men will take on Michigan, the women facing Ohio State in the Travel Wisconsin Frozen Tundra face-off. Football Badgers continue preparing for their Sunday night season opener at Lambeau Field against Notre Dame on Sunday night. The Badgers struggled to a 4-8 finish a year ago. Germantown linebacker Cooper Catalano on what gives him the confidence that they've closed the gap.
2: I think it's all the work we put in the offseason. I think it's all the guys who have bought into Coach Fick and, you know, this program. And yeah, I think it's just, we've been saying it, you know, the whole offseason, there's different feeling, different energy. So I'm excited to just go out on the field and see what that looks like.
1: Brewers captured their second straight win over the rival Cubs, 9-5 at Wrigley last night. Jackson Churio pacing the Brewers' 14-hit attack with four hits and a home run. Fifth-ranked Badger women's volleyball team earned a 5-set win over 17th-ranked Florida last night. Midwest League Wisconsin beat Beloit 4-3. Bill Scott, Wisconsin Radio Network.
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0: Packers Hall of Famer, Mark Tauscher.
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3: I'm going to say daily 52 weeks in a year. 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
0: And celebrating 10 great years on ESPN Wisconsin.
2: And then what?
3: Tausch kind of bows out.
0: This is Wilde and Tausch, presented by Pella Windows and Doors of Wisconsin.

0: Blody and Tausch begins now. Here he comes. Save that clip of him walking through the camera after the program is restarted. Not that I have never done that. I have. Usually at home, not in the studio. How you doing?
1: Is it? You think it's like an innate thing for people to have fashion? Not even fashion sense, but I'm just talking about like what colors go well. Because I was just talking to our great, you know, Lainey, who's awesome as far as like some planning and some things for Saturday. And I just don't know what goes with what. Like, I know black and white usually goes good with anything. What will go good with red shoes? Is that black shorts and then a white top? Like, what goes with stuff?
0: Well, what else are you, what other colors are in your white top?
2: Yeah, you need, like, you can't
1: have. Well, we have a new logo.
2: Colors. We do.
1: So it would be the.
0: Well, it's got a variety of colors in it.
1: So it'd be green and red.
0: Which is an interesting combination.
2: And Christmas and white.
1: And,
0: yeah. And Green Bay and Badgers.
1: Which is, I think, why we're probably doing that.
0: Indeed.
1: So is black with that logo going to look good? Because then you can't go black and black. Then I'd go with a lighter pair of shorts because you don't want to go boom, boom, boom like we're going to a funeral. It would be black top just because, and Jesse, you know this, sweating and all the other stuff.
2: Well, it could be humid, could be rainy.
1: Could be wet.
2: Yeah.
1: So you want to go black top, then I'd probably go with the khaki shorts and the red shoes. That's kind of what I'm thinking.
0: Red shoes like red
2: like dancing Why
0: shoes?
2: Are you insisting on the red shoes?
1: Because they're sweet and they're comfy. I'm rocking red shoes.
0: Are they like the Barry Alvarez loafers? They're red?
1: No, they're nice. They're like really nice tennis shoes.
0: Okay.
1: Yeah. So that's what I'm going to do.
0: Okay, so, and we have, like, attire for the event. Is that correct?
2: Well, I don't know.
1: Attire?
2: That's what
1: you're going to throw a football through it?
0: No, A-T-T-I-R-E.
2: Nice. You know, that's part of what we're meeting with after the show, is my understanding, for the big event on Saturday night.
0: So
2: I don't know exactly.
0: I don't pretend to be...
1: No, I was asking Jesse more than you.
2: Shouldn't be asking either of us.
1: Why?
2: We've been doing this.
1: Hey, you think you're a fashion icon?
0: All my colors match, man.
1: Yeah, your legs are peach.
2: He's doing the Rogers.
1: He's got his foot up. He's got peach color. Your calves are peach.
0: So are the shoes and the hoodie.
2: I am not claiming to be one who is fashionable.
1: Is that what it's supposed to be? So you're supposed to wear whatever shoes match the shirt, but then the pants should separate that?
2: What Becca told me a week or two ago, because I was going to walk out of the house wearing something, she said, no, you can't do that. And I said, why not? And she said, the shoes should not introduce a new color to what's going on in the rest.
0: I would agree.
2: So I think the exception...
0: And the shorts break it up. I wouldn't wear peach shorts and be peach from top to bottom.
2: Depending on the colors, black and white, because they're like the absence of color and then color in its entirety, they can accentuate certain colors. So that is the exception where they can be introduced as a different color. If you're wearing like blue and gold, you could wear white shoes because that supplements it well. But
1: supple.
2: Otherwise, you shouldn't introduce like brown in your shoes if you're wearing black shorts and red top.
1: I've lost it.
2: Whatever.
1: It's just not going to
2: happen.
1: It's not me. It's completely my fault. I can tell our audience. I don't even have this chat up on the screen here.
2: We are long out of the talking text line.
1: Let's move on. Okay, good. I think that's probably.
2: Can't even see what anybody's saying about
1: it. It's just never going to be a strength for me, and I don't want to be one of those guys that's like, well, it's not where I'm at. It's not how I'm going to go.
0: I guess I don't understand why this is so complicated. Like, you wear either black shorts or, like, gray shorts. If you're wearing a black

0: I'm trying to figure out what color shirt we should wear for the Saturday event. And I said, I'm going to need to go black. But then with our logo, it's not going to be. And I want to obviously have some Willie and Tauch stuff on. So I don't know. And I don't want to go red because red's going to be more for Sunday red, beat Notre Dame, all of those things. So I don't know.
1: Sunday red like Tiger Woods.
2: I think that's what he's going for.
1: Yeah. Not really the week to go down.
0: He won't be
1: road.
0: Driving. What are we talking about? No, I will be driving. What do you mean I'm not
1: Tiger
0: driving?
1: Woods won't.
2: He's been in the
0: no,
2: news.
0: He is not. Yeah. He will not be. All right, let's move on. Brian Gumbel.
2: Well, this is two segments in a row now you've done this to us.
0: Yeah.
1: Hey, have you heard anything from Jaden Reed? And have you asked him about where his name came from?
2: All right. I'm going to make an executive decision here. Let's do Jaden Reed coming up next. Can I do something real quick for you? Just real quick.
0: Yeah.
2: I want to hear.
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1: Wait, we're not playing trivia today?
2: We're not. No, I wanted to make sure everybody knows about Cousin Subs because we have cleared the deck for the Wilde and Tausch Trivia Tournament of Champions.
1: Tausch to take us on tangents about where
2: Jalen's and red shoes
1: came from.
2: Yep.
1: And his red shoes.
2: Okay. We have cleared the deck. We are letting the Wilde and Tausch Trivia Tournament of Champions have center stage today. Coming up at 10:35, our championship round between Tucker and Wausau and Mailman Matt. So stick around. The Trivia Tournament of Champions is coming up about 20 minutes from now. So we are not playing regular trivia today. That means we'll have double trivia tomorrow on the program.
1: And Tausch already has the coin ready to flip. But before we can get to that, maybe we'll get to something that Jaden Reed said again. Maybe we won't. I saw Dan Orlovsky is on the rundown. 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Maybe some tangents, which some people really enjoy. Maybe something from Jaden Reed, which you may enjoy. Or maybe something else. It's Wilde and Tausch.
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1: 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Wisconsin takes on Notre Dame this Sunday at Lambeau Field. Head coach Luke Fickell spoke to the media Monday morning, and despite the unknowns, is fired up for September 6th.
2: A lot of unknowns. I think that's the beauty of it. Excited about getting to the sixth, that's for sure. It's a longer week, it's a unique week, but now it's about handling the emotions of a lot of things, the mental side of a lot of things. That's where, more than anything else, I would say that the leadership has done a really good job, and I think that we'll do a better job as we continue through this week.
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1: 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Let's talk.

0: This is a great. We got a great team here.
1: We do.
0: I'm glad that you're getting to know these cats.
1: I do feel like I know them, but I understand your point. I gotta say that I know you didn't appreciate how I promoted the show yesterday. We're more all over the map when I'm here than we are when I'm not in here with you. Like, I feel like I exert a little bit more, like, steerage when I'm not with you. But I just sort of go along with the flow when we get distracted when I'm in person with you.
0: Okay. I'm not sure what you want me to do about that.
2: I'm happy to share we are back logged into the Carbless ESPN.
0: Let's hear some comments.
2: Here's some commentary. Are you sure you don't want to hear from Jaden Reed?
0: We do. Hey, we could do. We're pretty smart. We can go. We can do more than one thing.
2: Ryan, Tausch takes us on a tangent away from the tangent, away from another tangent. You gotta love old T.
0: That's my guy. Who's that? Psychedelic.
2: Ryan, the psychedelic advisor.
0: Is he part of our psychedelic squad?
1: Who's that? He's a psychedelic advisor?
2: He texts Molly and Jim a lot, and they've named him Ryan the Psychedelic Advisor. Yes.
0: Okay. Oh, I like this one down here. Take it to the bank. Does anyone care that Savion is missing 4 weeks? That's a good question.
2: Oh, Matt and Beaver Dam texts
0: and that lets Jason kind of get into his wheelhouse here. I have to admit, they drafted him last year. Kind of a jet sweep guy. Kind of got, that was kind of how he got labeled. I'm guessing they're anticipating using him more. But it feels as if these three cats, and we know this isn't going to happen, all three stay healthy. I don't know how much four wide sets. Like, you're not pulling Tucker Kraft off the field. So there's going to be injuries. There's going to be some stuff. There are going to be packages that you're going to have put in. But is the Savion Williams injury at this point a huge deal?
1: I'm going to read a group of names to you. Okay. Oren Burks.
0: Merksey.
1: Jace Sternberger.
0: These are all third round picks.
1: Josiah DeGuara.
0: Yeah.
1: Amari Rodgers.
2: What are disappointing third round picks?
1: Sean Ryan. Tucker Kraft.
0: Pretty good.
1: Tyron Hopper.
0: Hops.
1: Marshawn Lloyd. Savion Williams.
0: You can't ding Marshawn Lloyd yet.
1: But I think he's just dinging that we're counting.
2: He hasn't done anything in 3 years.
0: But you can't give him the same treatment you gave Tucker Kraft.
1: No,
0: you
1: did the buzzer.
2: Tucker Kraft was great.
0: Oh, what did Sean Ryan get?
2: He got one of these.
1: Okay. I think we'd actually reverse them. They should all
2: The ding. The ding means they're disappointing. This means he's been kind of good. And this means he's been amazing.
0: All right. And I'm glad that was not how I was interpreting it, so I'm glad you clarified.
1: That would be the way you would interpret it. I think it would go the other way. If they were bad, it would be... Bzz, bzz, bzz. And then most recently, Chris McClellan this year. So, Savion Williams missed a bunch of time last year and now is starting on IR this year. And I'm still not entirely sure what he is based on what we saw from him last year, right? I mean, if we're being realistic about his productivity, it was not very much. He did not have a great impact as a rookie either. It's significantly less than what Matthew Golden had. I would be curious to see how things evolve once he's healthy. He has a high ankle sprain, but last season, in his rookie year as a third-round pick, remember they also had him returning kickoffs, even though he hadn't done that since his freshman year at TCU. He caught 10 passes for 78 yards with a touchdown, and he had 11 carries for 37 yards. He also lost a fumble. Never mind, I take that back. Those are his preseason numbers? That doesn't seem right. His production... I don't know how badly they need him to be productive, Tausch, but they have Sky Moore now in the mix. They still use Jaden Reed in that role. If they're going to be quirky and try different things, he's one of the guys that they're going to do it with.
0: Yeah, you would think so. Nobody ever wants to be labeled jet sweep guy, unless you're Swervin Irvin. I don't think that's the...
1: Still haven't replaced him.

0: maybe Sky Moore will be that guy. But the key thing that you want to get, and I think obviously with all the disgruntlement talk, and Matt LaFleur is going to be very intentional about roles and making sure guys are dialed into what they are so that they can expand and really execute what this team needs them to be. And then the opportunity to grow into a role that's even bigger is on the table for them if there is an injury. Savion Williams needs to be that guy. And along the way, whatever role the Packers offense needs him to be when he's back, that's what they need him to do. So the question and the interesting part of this is, when you're hurt and you have not established yourself, opportunities come up for other players. Sturdivant, however, there's going to be these other opportunities. Is somebody going to say, no, you ain't getting your spot back. You're going to have to. There's not going to be a Micah Parsons where it's like, get back out there. They will let him kind of find himself, get back into it. And along the way, there's going to be guys that can jump ahead of him as this season goes.
1: Jesse, did you have anything you really wanted to play from Jaden Reed, or would you just like us to discuss the etymology of his name?
2: I got one thing for now and one thing for later.
1: Okay.
2: This one's quick. Tausch is going to like this one because it's what he's been saying since the end of last season. Here's something Jaden Reed said yesterday.
3: Yeah, that's the goal every year, man. Win the division first. That's our number one goal, is to win the division. And let everything else take care of itself in the playoffs. Like you said, every year I've been here, I've been in the playoffs, but that's not enough. That's not our goal. That's not our standard. So our goal is to, start off winning the North and, take over from there.
1: What do you think? So Tausch wants.
0: I enjoy the fact that, there's a certain mystique when you're a Green Bay Packer that you're going to be chasing championships and you're going to be in the mix. And I love that. That is the standard that which you put that uniform on. That's what you go to. But there also has to be a sense of where you're at and the reality on the ground. The reality on the ground is this team with Jordan Love has not won a division. They've never been hired in a seventh seed, and they've won one playoff game.
1: Mm-hmm.
0: So the best way to win more playoff games is to position yourself to win more playoff games. The best way to position yourself to win more playoff games is win your division. And there's no reason this team can't win the division. It's going to be hard work. It's not going to be easy. I've had more people text me this way about the Vikings. They're all concerned about the Vikings. And Minnesota could easily beat Green Bay in week one. Like if we were doing the show tomorrow in our headlines, I'd have Minnesota beating Green Bay.
1: Really?
0: Yes. Yep. Now, there's a lot of uncertainty. I don't know if things are going to change. I think it's going to be a tight, really good football game. But Minnesota is a team I think of all four, I would not put them in the mix. I think there's a three-horse race. I think Detroit and Green Bay will be out in front. And I'll see if Chicago, I think Chicago's defense is something nobody's talked about. It's all Caleb Williams and Ben Johnson, and deservedly so. They deserve it. I think Caleb will be better. But I was listening to a podcast from a big-time Bears fan who is also a Wisconsin Badger fan. And he is very concerned.
2: Could be anybody.
0: He is very concerned about this defense. And he's thinking they're going to have to score 40-plus to win games. Let me tell you something about the NFL. That ain't sustainable. You can't go into a season thinking we're going to have to score 40 to win games. That's how the Bengals tried to do it. How'd that work out for them the last couple of years? So if that is the thought process of the most ardent Bear fans, their season is over. And I don't know. They lost their safety, Kobe, probably named after Kobe Bryant, which is probably second or third after Jalen. And you lose that. I don't know where their pass rush is going to come from.
1: Mm-hmm.
0: I don't know how their defense can be any better than a defense that wasn't very good last year. And that's with a ton of turnovers. So that's why I just don't feel as strongly about the Chicago Bears. It's not that I don't like them. It's not that I, don't see it.
1: Well, you don't like them, but that's not why you view
0: them. No, I respect the Chicago Bears as a franchise.
1: Mm-hmm.
0: I just don't think that this team that I thought last year caught every break you could get to win the division, I've been around long enough to know that is not sustainable. And I don't believe

0: championship edition of the Wildy and Tausch trivia extravaganza.
1: Well, I talked a little bit about this. We're excited. 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This is, you're talking about a husband and wife team that get things done. Could you and Paula do a deal like that? You guys think you could work together?
0: I don't have any question that Paula and I could work together, yes.
1: What would be your profession?
0: That's a great question. I'm not sure what that would be. It would not be Inspired Closets, but I am very... Like, we are supportive of all kinds of partners. That may be the partner that I am most fascinated by right now.
1: Dan and Katie.
0: Because I think we might need to enlist them ourselves. We got a lot of stuff in our garage.
1: We know.
0: Well, how do you know that?
1: I've seen your basement.
0: Well, that's different.
1: Is it?
2: I mean,
1: it
2: was our basement. Yes, you have a lot of stuff.
0: A lot of stuff. Inspired Closets. How do I get in touch with them?
1: Well, what did I just tell you?
0: I don't know.
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0: Thank you. That's what I was
2: that
0: thinking.
2: Would be how you get in touch with them. Yeah.
1: Jeez. I don't know. What are you laughing about?
0: The Tournament of Champions championship match is next.
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0: Township Prize Picks were to do a projection for the total number of correct answers that we will get.
1: 4.5 out of 6. Be the number. 4.5.
2: Wow.
1: I think Gel with the championship, and I mean, it's a big blanking deal.
0: I think he's stacked the deck against
1: him. 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
0: The prelude to a championship is over. 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
0: It all comes down to this. The championship of the Wildy and Tausch Trivia Tournament.
1: Jesse, is this what you thought?
0: Of champions.
1: This bracket got put together. You have Villanova. You got Ole Miss. You got St. Francis. Some of these lower seeds. Is this what you anticipated?
8: All the schools, Villanova, Ole Miss, and St. Francis?
1: Yeah.
0: I feel like
1: Mason, what was the big one? George Mason.
8: I will tell you this, there are zero correct brackets filled out at There are no correct brackets filled out at entries.com for how this played out. There were a few big upsets, a few big upsets. Each region was...
1: I thought Tucker, his track record is pretty strong. I thought Tucker was going to do really well.
8: Tucker was one of the top seeds, but he was in a tough region with Sparky and Tyler and Illinois. He had some battles to get here.
1: Yeah.
0: Do we have a lot of spare money laying around on Wildy and Tausch?
1: No. Why? You want to give some away?
0: No, but entries.com is available as a site. And I feel like we should use
8: it. It could be
0: that.
8: Where our Hall of Fame goes someday.
0: Yes. Should block it off now. For the virtual Hall of Fame.
8: There will be a wing in the Hall of Fame for whoever wins today's competition.
1: I'm
8: kind of nervous.
1: I'm fired up for both combatants.
0: Well, let's welcome them in. The first of our two combatants is Tucker in Wausau. Tucker, good morning, buddy. How are you?
9: Gentlemen, I'm doing well. How are you guys? I got an idea for Tausch.
1: Yeah, let's hear it.
9: I think the winner today, instead of that Hall of Fame, that's fine. I think winner today gets a fast pass to the board of spawn on Wednesday.
1: Deal. I will make that.
9: I didn't ask Jesse. Yeah. I didn't ask Jesse. He's probably cuckoo, right?
8: What if Matt's busy on Wednesday?
1: We can do it.
0: Wow.
1: Yes, I think that's more than fair. So, yes, I will give you the
8: sure. Okay. Winner gets a spot in the board of spawn on Wednesday.
0: Deal. I thought I was going to suggest the winner gets a spot at the event.

0: introduced on stage as the champion.
1: We were literally told we can't do that.
2: Yeah.
0: Literally told?
1: Yeah.
0: All right. So, wait a minute. Wait, whoa.
1: First.
2: Go ahead.
1: He's nervous too. It's okay.
2: Who is?
1: You.
2: Remotely.
0: Apparently, Jesse's pick to win today. Mailman Matt. Matt, good morning, buddy. How are you?
3: Well, we almost had a disaster. I discovered as I was heading out on my mail route that I had forgotten my phone. So,
0: what?
3: Almost got it by default.
0: A forfeiture? That you're on the verge of a forfeit?
2: I'm not going to lie to you. That would have been completely apropos.
0: Anticlimactic. All right. Well, I'm glad you have your phone. As you can tell, Touch is very eager to flip the coin.
2: Well, because I actually think who wins and what they pick is going to be determining who
0: wins. Do
2: you
0: think you should stand up and do it like an NFL official and let it hit the ground?
2: I'm going to let Jason do it today.
4: I think it's an honorary moment like this.
2: I think because Jason is in studio for this, we're going to let Jason, and he's critiquing.
1: Yeah, Jason is our honorary.
2: Jason is going to be the honorary coin toss.
1: He missed like three quarters
2: of
1: it. He just
2: dropped the coin that I tossed over to him, so I'm a little nervous about his hands. But he's standing. He is just what you have to indicate who's what.
0: Yes, I'm nervous.
1: He doesn't even know how this works.
0: We don't even know how to flip a coin. So, for those of you that aren't watching on video, Tosh throws the coin at me and slides off the table and hits the ground. I did not miss catching it. Secondly,
2: your reaction time was.
0: Yes, because I don't know why I wasn't expecting you to throw it at me. All right. On one side of the coin is the NFL 2025 draft in Green Bay, Wisconsin. That side of the coin will be yours, Tucker, in Wausau. The other side of the coin is the Packers Give Back Foundation. With the Packers G, their Give Back game has replaced the Bishop's Charities game in the preseason. Mailman Matt, that will be your side. I will now flip the coin like an NFL official does at midfield. Hopefully it will turn over, unlike the coin that they flipped in that 2009 playoff game in Arizona.
1: Jason has the coin. It's a great toss. Best toss of the competition. Lands cleanly on the ground.
0: And it came up Packers Give Back Foundation. Mailman Matt.
1: Tough choice.
0: Your Honor. Your
2: this
0: Honor.
2: Is not easy. This is where he probably is going to... You know how I tell you when you're playing a golf match, you win the golf match on the first hole. You don't win it throughout the day. You win it by how you set up the strokes and everything else. So this is going to be Matt's deal.
0: So, Matt, you get to choose whether you want Tausch's questions or my questions, and whether you want to go first or you want to go second. The floor is yours. Go ahead.
3: All right. I will go second, and I've already chosen Tausch, so I will choose Jason this time.
2: Ooh. It's up there. Marathon County, Wood County.
4: So 2-0 this week, Tausch.
2: Let's do it.
4: 2-0.
2: I was going to say, get that Central Wisconsin power, and here we go. Counting, this is U.S. President's Trivia. This is a very difficult question.
0: They're all tough today.
2: Counting only Republican and Democratic Party nominees on Election Day.
0: Jeez.
2: How many different individuals have been presidential candidates during the 10 years of Wilde and Tausch?
0: Oh.
2: Yeah, this is crazy tough. Is it?
4: Really?
2: Yeah. Well, you want some clarification?
0: I agree. I don't know if we're off to a great start. I can just have to say, wait.
2: Yes.
0: Part of the way through the question.
4: So I'm part of one, and Jesse's question is already.
2: I agree. It's not very easy. You are stuck behind a tree already. So only Republican and Democratic Party nominees. Not candidates, the nominees.
4: Yep.
2: And that's where it gets tricky. How many different individuals have been presidential candidates during these 10 years of Wilde and Tausch? Is it 3, 4, or 5?
4: Okay. Did Trump, Clinton, Trump, Biden, Trump, Harris.
2: Okay.
4: So that would be 4.
2: Is that your final answer?
4: That was my final answer.
2: You got it! Love the deductive reasoning.
0: I gotta say, I'm already impressed. That's a very strong start. All right. Question?

0: 1. Matt, is this? Which, this is the category of sports current events. Which guest who appeared as part of our 10th anniversary 10 for 10 series, built by Outdoor Living Unlimited, tweeted earlier this week, "Can I ask, by the way, how people in Chicago felt about their home game turning into a road game? That can't happen." Was that Jeff Passan, Evan Cohen, or Tony Cartagena?
1: Evan Cohen.
0: How is sports current events something that someone tweeted?
2: Because it was about 26.
3: It was about the Brewers and Cubs series at Wrigley Field, and it was ESPN MLB insider Jeff Passan, after he had tweeted the exact same thing but opposite for a Brewers-Cubs game at American Family Field earlier this season.
2: There you go. And I'm nervous about this question for Jesse, but we are going to go. And Tucker, it's Wisconsin Badgers. What is the only bowl game the Wisconsin Badgers lost while I was on the team in the late 90s? Is it the Copper Bowl, the Rose Bowl, or the Outback Bowl?
4: All right. I like talking to you. It's like we're on Millionaire's House. We got to talk to
2: you.
4: Yeah, I'm pretty sure it wasn't the Rose Bowl because that's Alvarez 90s. When you were there, we didn't lose any of those. It wasn't until the Ops and the teens where that happened. So I'm knocking out the Rose Bowl. So now to the Copper Bowl and the Outback Bowl.
2: Okay.
4: Now I'm trying to think. I remember these. I mean, there's so many of these. Mm-hmm. January 1st game that you guys are
2: Jason
4: playing.
2: Jason loved all of them. Loved them all.
0: Especially the ones I covered.
4: I am going to go. It's down to 50-50 for me. I am going to go with the Outback Bowl.
2: Oh. What a pull. That's championship medal. The Outback Bowl, Mike Bobo, 26-28. We got run out the gym down there, and that led to a lot of changes, including every offensive lineman would have to weigh in January every time. We need to get leaner because we got run out of the gym by the SEC and the Georgia Bulldogs. Hines Ward, Robert Edwards, and Mike Bobo.
0: Did you ever play the Sun Bowl?
2: Never.
0: Question 2. Ma'am. Mark Tauscher started 132 games for the Green Bay Packers in his professional playing career. Which of these former Packers offensive linemen started fewer games for the Packers than Tausch? Is it Chad Clifton, Brian Bulaga, or Frank Winters?
1: I'm going to say Chad Clifton.
3: Chad Clifton started 160 games for the Green Bay Packers. Brian Bulaga started 122.
2: Yep. Yeah, I would have gotten that one. Tough question, though.
3: They're all tough today.
2: Well, because we have a prize picks on it, and we're at 2, we can't hit the more anyways.
0: So let's just call it.

0: see.
1: We are going to read these, but Tucker, congratulations. You have wrapped up the championship and have earned an entry into the Bowl-a-thon. And we're also going to throw in dinner at Jesse and Becca's
2: house. And we come on a Thursday.
1: Yeah, we will do that. And it'll be after a Prep Mania game. You get to provide color with Dennis Semerow and Jesse. All right, last one, Wisconsin geography. In which Wisconsin county is my hometown of Auburndale located in? I'm guessing you'll know that without me even having to read it. But I will.
3: Should know that.
1: Wood County, Marathon County, Clark County.
3: It is Wood County.
1: That is correct.
0: Matt, I feel bad. I think you were thrown off by forgetting your phone.
1: It was one. No, it was one with the coin toss. Matt made the wrong call.
0: That's where it happened.
1: He won with me before. Should have known better.
0: Which of these guests has not appeared on Wilde and Tausch during the 10-year run of the show? Bo Jackson, Governor Tony Evers, or Malcolm Brogdon?
3: I didn't know about the show in the early years.
1: What?
3: So.
1: How dare you?
4: Oh, snap.
1: No,
3: I was out in mail routes when we didn't have radios in the vehicle. So now I have
1: the old days.
4: The old days.
1: The old days.
4: Horseback.
3: That's right.
1: He had his Conestoga. Just firing mail out on the street. He's wooden wheels. They just don't get there anymore.
3: I'm going to say Malcolm Brogdon.
0: Congratulations, Matt. In retrospect, you could have just left your phone at home.
1: Jeez!
0: He doused it for the tournament or the championship. Matt, congratulations on getting this far. Sort of like AFC teams in the 90s.
1: This was the Broncos. Broncos versus Washington.
0: A tough go, but nevertheless a stellar accomplishment to get to this point.
2: Heck of a run.
1: Can you guys name the running back? We're going to give Matt one last question. The running back that led
0: one more question for you to get wrong, Matt.
1: Most rushing yards in the history of the Super Bowl up until maybe somebody just recently broke it. But for Washington in that game against the Denver Broncos.
0: I know this one.
1: Do we know?
3: No, I don't.
1: Jason?
0: Timmy Smith.
1: Timmy Smith. Exactly.
0: Wow. Matt, you had a great run. You can get back to your route. We really do appreciate your loyalty to the show, buddy. You are such a supportive person when it comes to our show, and we do appreciate that a lot. Thank you so much.
1: Appreciate you, Matt.
0: You're right, Matt.
3: I'd like to congratulate Tyler. You did an excellent job.
5: Thanks, Tyler, but that's okay.
1: Tyler, Jalen, whatever the hell your name is.
5: I'm trying to wrap up the trivia at once.
1: Matt,
5: you got my
1: Tyler, let me tell you something. Tyler would have beaten you today, too. Matt, I'll tell you that he's zip code would have beaten you today.
0: Matt, be careful.
5: Every time that's happening.
0: Be careful out there. Thank you. All right, that is. We appreciate Matt and Tucker/Tyler/Travis.
1: Is Tucker part of the Bus family?
0: Tony.
1: Is that what's getting everybody?
0: Jimmy.
2: That's also part of what he wins.
0: Tucker.
5: New name.
0: Congratulations, man. While we had some fun at Mailman Matt's expense, you made it. He had no margin for error. If he'd gotten one wrong, he would have lost. Yeah. So, well done. Congratulations. Jesse, tell him what he's won.
2: Tucker, as negotiated just before this appearance, you win a spot in Wednesday's 2026 Wilde and Tausch Bowl-a-thon. Bold prediction.
5: Running down the aisle.
1: Yeah, and dinner at Jesse's.
2: Nope, you win nothing else.
0: Musty Matt.
1: DJ providing music.
2: I'd like to be perfectly clear that all participants in the Wilde and Tausch Trivia Tournament of Champions signed a waiver at the start saying that they were competing for absolutely nothing.
1: That is what they said. What a win. Great run, Tucker.
2: Big win.
1: Travis. That was a case of UNLV against Duke. That kind of route. 1990.
2: UConn.

0: against San Diego State a couple of years ago. Yeah.
1: Let's see.
2: Another rep stat then?
1: Yeah, let's hear it.
2: I didn't get any questions wrong in the tournament.
3: Show off.
2: I even got the tiebreaker in the second round.
1: Wow. That feels like a really good stat that the person who was in charge of this contest should have probably had information on.
0: Turns out we weren't keeping track.
1: But I'm glad Tyler was. Tyler,
2: great job. Yep.
1: Thanks for playing. We'll see you at the Boldathon. All right, that is our Tournament of Champions.
0: That was fun.
1: That was really fun. I mean, not so much as fun for Mailman Matt, but fun for everyone else.
0: Up until today, he had a blast.
1: Right, that's exactly.
3: He had a couple of really big wins along the way. And unfortunately, now you forget about those.
1: That's true.
3: Matt is feeling how an athlete feels.
1: Exactly.
3: Mm-hmm.
1: Except he just then turns off his radio and goes back to his route. 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
0: Several YouTube comments suggesting the mailman did not deliver today.
3: Well, Labor Day weekend. You know how that goes. I mean, trust me, you know how that goes.
1: Or we'll do Tausch straight ahead. Stick around.

0: Spurs, 1430 ESPN Beaver Dam. Here's a look at your weatherology forecast. Cloudy skies expected today with a chance for storms. High of 83, winds out of the southwest 5 to 10 miles per hour. Mainly cloudy skies expected tonight, thunderstorms likely 67. Chance of thunderstorms tomorrow, daytime highs approaching 85, overcast skies. I'm meteorologist Jennifer Wojcicki on 1430 ESPN Beaver Dam. Currently 71.
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Tucker, our national champion, but our buddy Tim Bust chimes in to inform us that there is a Tucker bus. So we've got them all covered. So we're good. Tausch, we started trivia.

0: media during the pandemic as a, well, we don't have as many sports to talk about because everybody's shut down.
1: Really any sports to talk about.
0: Fair.
2: And we had just gone to a three-hour show from what was previously a two-hour show.
1: Nah, we had been doing that for a while.
2: I mean, it was less than a year.
1: No.
2: I promise you it was less than a year.
1: Your promises. All right, well, fact check it. It was definitely more than a year.
2: I took over producing the show in April of 2019. The pandemic struck in March of 2020, and we had gone to a three-hour
0: show. Tony left that early in the show? What a jerk.
1: Just because he's here.
0: I wanted to see if he was listening. Did he not hear that? Okay, no, he's not a jerk. We love Tony. So it started as, I don't want to say filler. Give me another $5. But it was kind of filler.
1: Did you just say I'm not going to say again?
0: No, I said I don't want to say it was filler, but it was kind of filler.
1: Put it on the boats.
0: Yeah. And
2: 35.
1: And you a cap? Do you want to have a cap? Because you're going to blow by whatever number.
0: That I will donate $100.
1: You're almost there. And then, we've only been doing this for 6 days.
0: That's where I put my cap. $100 is my cap. It became
1: Jesse. You don't have that cap.
0: That's cap. But it really became like something a lot more. And I love
1: we hear from our fans. We don't take a ton of calls, and it's been a lot of fun. And the excitement you get when we have a first time caller, like it's been awesome. We've gotten monikers out of it. We've learned about serial killing.
0: Yule logs.
1: Think about all the way we've gotten to know our fans a lot better because we've done this.
2: The Davison wedding.
1: Yes, we got invited to a wedding out of it. It was a fantastic time. I still don't know whose brothers. Every time I see her now, she gives me a hard time. She gives me a hard time, and I still have no idea.
0: So let's keep track.
1: I don't know.
0: Not very many serial killers in the mix. In fact, none. Just a neighbor of a serial killer.
1: I wonder if they'll name one of their kids Jalen. It's another question I have.
2: Jalen Davison, you're saying?
1: JD.
2: Fun reminiscing.
1: Yeah, it's fun.
0: I even lose control now of the
1: How many times has Jesse butchered and or had wrong answers or something else in this, depending on how many years we've done it, it's been a lot. Because a little behind the scenes, I saved you today.
2: You did not. It did not impact the results of the question. I don't know what you're freaking out about.
1: Oh, I was freaking out.
2: I know you were.
0: You weren't freaking out.
1: I wanted to say, Jesse, you were
0: under control the whole time.
2: The question was, which is the only bowl game you played in with the Badgers that they lost?
1: And I never, ever went to El Paso and never was part of a Sun Bowl.
2: Right. You didn't play in that game, and they won it. It was a red herring. It didn't have an impact on the correct answer.
1: You don't know. Don't use red herring when that's not what red herring is. That was not red herring. I don't even know what red herring is, and I know that wasn't it.
0: Tell us about MoMA.
1: MoMA! Man, I'll tell you one thing. I love MoMA, and I love what they've done for me. I've been able to move around. I'm telling you, last year, the end of the football season, having a hard time limping around. 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
0: So in classic Wilde and Tausch fashion, the 11 o'clock hour is about to start, and it's 11:14. Matt LePay was scheduled to appear at 11:15. So we're just going to start with Matt LePay. Does that work for you?
2: We've got reverse cam up. You can see he's talking to Riley out there.

0: He's actually good. Done so.
1: It's a pretty good plan that he's already
0: done
1: here.
0: So. He's sitting right by Dunzo.
1: We will do that to kick off the 11 o'clock hour, and we'll do it next. It's Willie and Tausch.
2: Don't go anywhere. Another hour of Willie and Tausch, presented by Pella Windows and Doors of Wisconsin, is coming up next on ESPN Wisconsin and the ESPN Wisconsin app.
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5: Wisconsin men's and women's hockey teams will play a February 20th game at Lambeau Field. I'm Bill Scott with sports. Men will take on Michigan, the women facing Ohio State in the Travel Wisconsin Frozen Tundra Face-Off. Football Badgers continue preparing for their Sunday night season opener at Lambeau Field against Notre Dame on Sunday night. The Badgers struggled to a 4-8 finish a year ago. Germantown linebacker Cooper Catalano on what gives him the confidence that they've closed the gap.
6: I think it's all the work we put in the offseason. I think it's all the guys who have bought into Coach Fitz. And, you know, this program. And, yeah, I think it's just, we've been saying it, you know, the whole offseason, there's different feeling, different energy. So I'm excited to just go out on the field and see what that looks like.
5: Brewers captured their second straight win over the rival Cubs, 9-5 at Wrigley last night. Jackson Churio pacing the Brewers' 14-hit attack with four hits and a home run. Fifth-ranked Badger women's volleyball team earned a five-set win over 17th-ranked Florida last night. Midwest League Wisconsin beat Beloit 4-3. 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
3: He missed it again! We'll end this crazy game in a tie. Oh, my goodness.
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0: 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I've been called icon, we've called legend, old. Did you say old?
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0: It is our 10 for 10 series, and it is our teammate Matt LePay, the voice of the Badgers, live in studio. My understanding is you only come on normally. I mean, now you're going to come on with us every week, but before that, like, every time I was out, Tausch would invite you to come on. I don't know why, because I enjoy talking to you, too, but it feels like every time I'm gone, you come on. Is that not fair?
1: Sure. That's accurate.
0: Yeah.
1: Yeah. Well, it's good to see you in person.
0: It's great to be seen.
1: It's good to see you.
0: Do you guys have to do any run-throughs? You don't have preseason games like Larry McCarron and Wayne Larrabee have. You're right into it.
6: Yeah, Jess didn't even know it. We were at the Verona-Monona Grove game the other day. We were just sitting under the bleachers discussing different schemes.
7: Dennis and I were up there doing
6: you didn't hear us,
7: and you guys were just down below, getting set for it.
6: No, actually, what I know Matt likes doing this. We go to different bowling alleys, and we just want to discuss, you know, the oil, and we really delve into...
7: Are the numbers hard to read at the bowling alley, too?
6: Yeah, they can be. Especially as we get older, the uniforms just don't pop like they used to.
1: It's tough getting old.
0: So you guys obviously have a rhythm and so much experience with each other, but are there some kinks in the hose as you get started in the first game of the season, or not really?
1: Probably early on, and then we get over that. We laugh at each other, and we move on. We don't get too hung up on it. You know, if you make one mistake, you can't let it lead to
0: make
1: the next.
0: Make new mistakes. Don't make the same ones over and over again.
1: You can't let a team beat you twice. As a great philosopher once said.
6: That is what they said, yeah. No, I think there's, you know, especially now, there's so much that you just don't know. I think you start getting into after you watch a couple of games, you'll kind of get an idea of what, you know, Wisconsin, especially from the Wisconsin side of it, you have an idea of what we're trying to do. And you know, now I think you have an idea, but from the Notre Dame standpoint, yes, they have a lot of guys back, but there's still going to be, you know, Coach Alvarez would always say, these first games, there's going to be unscouted looks, there's going to be all these things that people don't know, and it's even more so now. If I'm Notre Dame, you're probably looking at it thinking, I have an idea, but you don't know everything that you're thinking. There's going to be all of that, and you know, one of the things, I don't know if it was with Molly and Jim this week, you know, pathways to victory and all the other stuff that people want to talk about. Special teams is always one of the most fascinating parts of these opening games in college football because they're not hitting as much. There's not as much tackling. There's a lot of making sure you get people lined up and getting out there. And that almost always, in games that you can keep tight, makes such a huge difference. So there's so many variables now, even more so than there was 4 or 5 years ago.
1: Yeah, a step further, Wisconsin's

0: field goal kicker. The next field goal he attempts will be his first. He has been a kickoff specialist and actually took a red shirt last year. So he's got a really strong leg, but he has not been asked to put the ball between the uprights in a college game
1: before. And I'll say this, at Badgers practices, and without spilling any details, they have refs that say the field goal's good or they're not. Sitting there at practice with Matt, and I support this is so nice. You see, like, you don't have to guess, and they actually have refs sitting there. They'll put their yep, it was good. No, it was wide, and that's something that you did.
2: We did not have this training camp. We did have it in the games, and all 16 times that Trey Smack kicked in the games, it went through the uprights. Now we'll see if he can do it for real. How far into your prep are you on the Fightin' Irish? Because I think Jesse, because he's so knowledgeable about college football and believes the Badgers can win, that they don't have as many transfers.
1: The old ball coach says something very similar to that on the Barry Alvarez.
3: Nobody's getting after coach.
1: On the Jesse Nelson show featuring Barry Alvarez. Is that the new
3: monitor? Barry's Cabana and at the Hard Rock Casino Rockford on Tuesday night, 6 to 8, two-hour special. Yes.
0: Oh, my.
1: I just love the national perspective, the fact you hear almost all of the experts. And again, everybody that thinks they're an expert right now, they had Florida State winning a national championship, Clemson, all the... It is. This team is an absolute juggernaut. Great quarterback, great corner, running backs. They got defense, and it's every place is great. They're in, and you know what? They are really good. But you got to go out and see it. So, yes, I think the national Notre Dame is going to be extra motivated. There's all this other stuff that's going on. Yeah, they're going to be really good. But I think Wisconsin's going to be, I feel very confident saying Wisconsin's going to be a lot better than the last time we saw that group put itself out on a football field.
0: Yeah, I think the national pundits, and Notre Dame is really good because much of that productivity from last year is back. Now, the top two running backs were first-round draft picks. Jeremiah Love, Jadarian Price, they're both in the league right now. But if you're going to make an assumption, which is we all know is dangerous, but if you're going to make one, you figure these other running backs are going to be really good. That's why they're at Notre Dame. But the quarterback, really well-established. The defense is... should be, put it that way, should be among the best in the country. They've got a cornerback who may be as good as it gets. He pretty much erases one side of the field the way people describe. But we think we know more about Notre Dame than we know about Wisconsin because of all the transfers, and many of them are going to be counted on, from Colton Joseph and Abu Sama, and the list goes on and on. So nobody really knows. I mean, Florida State beat Alabama first game last year. Oh, the Noles are back!
1: Yep.
0: Until they weren't.
1: Mm-hmm.
0: So we're going to take way too much out of the first game, good or bad, for Wisconsin. I mean, great opportunity for these guys, but if they lose and it's decisive, I don't think it means they stink. If they win, great story. Probably the best story of the first week of college football. Does it mean they're back? Not necessarily. You still have a lot of other games ahead of you to prove that you're really back.
1: What are you most excited to see, or to, as watching this team throughout camp? What do you think our fans are going to be most excited to see about this year's version of this team?
0: I think the defense has a chance to be pretty good. I really do. I think the secondary can be better. There's more speed back there. There's good experience. Javon Robinson has played on big stages. Cornerback coming over from Arizona State. Marvin Burks coming over from Missouri. Matt Young, another year in the system. I think that'll be really important for him. Bryce West coming over from Ohio State, the starting nickel. I do want to see if they can get some pass rush. They're really counting. I'm going to rattle off a bunch of names. I was doing this with Ben, Kyle, and Bruss yesterday, and I could tell, this happens whenever I talk to people, I can rattle off these names, and almost like names out of a phone book because of the world we're in
1: right now.
0: I think a guy like Sebastian Cheeks, who's been in the program now the last couple of years, I think they're really counting on him to be able to get to the quarterback. Good depth in the interior, and the linebackers with names that people might actually know. Mason Posa and Cooper Catalano, really eager to see what they do, the way they finished last year, how they can build on that this year.
1: Yeah, and Mason Posa has gotten all the love, and deservedly so. He stepped in along with Cooper. I know we pay attention to this, light in the butt, all the stuff that some of the Notre Dame talking heads are saying. And Cooper Kalilov's a pretty dang good player.

0: Yeah, he is. I don't know if there's anything light about Cooper Kind of.
1: It seemed like it was a little misinformed, maybe.
0: Tell me this. Did we talk about this earlier in the week of practice? This kind of a scenario is in Barry's wheelhouse.
2: They're not respecting us at all. They're the greatest team ever assembled.
0: I don't know if Luke is wired that way, but
3: like,
0: all week.
3: Just so those that aren't watching, as much as that sounds like Tausch's imitation of Barry, that was actually Matt's. Just for those of you that are unaware.
4: I could have sworn it was Barry. He was saying that on Tuesday night.
0: Maybe it was Tark.
3: All right, you're going to stick around for a little while longer since we did such a great job of managing the clock. You said something last week when you joined us, and I was at Packers practice, that I wanted to circle back to. And it's regarding the quarterback position, because I know there's a lot of excitement about that and about the history versus what we might expect this year. 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

0: with the voice of the Badgers
1: and our teammates.
0: All right. Since we've mismanaged the clock, I'm going to ask you a quick question, and then we'll take another break so we can make sure we don't run out of time with you. Well, we talked about Colton Joseph last week, and what you brought up was the fact that when you look at Ryan Hopkins, the true freshman, when you look at Deuce Adams, the transfer, they have more quarterbacks. And I am not an apologist for Luke Fickell. At the same time, I think if we're going to be fair to Luke Fickell, for those of us that are on the outside looking in, you lose your transfer quarterback three straight years, you're probably not going to win as many games as you're expecting to. My question is, when you look at, we talked a lot about Colton Joseph last week, how confident are you in those alternative options if, as James Campen used to say, Colton Joseph can't find his helmet, or he breaks his chin strap, or he breaks a shoelace and he's not available?
2: I'm as confident as you can be, given the fact that Ryan Hopkins is a true freshman.
0: Right.
2: And Deuce Adams started one game.

0: in my opinion, because they do have similar skill sets. Colton Joseph's QB1 for a reason, but Adams can throw it, runs well. Hopkins can really throw it well and really runs well, but he is a true freshman. So I would feel, hopefully that doesn't happen due to injury, but right. I would feel more confident this year than what we have seen maybe in the past.
1: I just feel like I look back on these past seasons and when that high-profile transfer quarterback was unavailable, things really seemed, from the outside looking in, to kind of go to hell in a handbasket. And obviously now, that's why I'm curious about it. Because, to your point, hopefully Colton Joseph is as healthy can be, and he plays every snap, and all life is good. But it just feels like the luck has been that that's not the case.
0: Hopkins has seems to have a maturity. I have to say seems. It's not like I really know the kid. But he seems to have a maturity, a presence to him that's a little uncommon for a true freshman. But the modern day, his senior year, nationally respected program in Southern California. And Adams is, he's been around. He just started the one game at Louisville. But the coach there is pretty good with quarterbacks, Jeff Brohm, so that you're learning a lot there. So it's not a knock on, what they've had in the past, but these guys just, like, to me, they just seem like I don't know if you agree, they just seem like they have a better skill set for what they want to do offensively.
2: There's no doubt there's more depth, and I do think the skill set there is you bring in Colton Joseph, you're going to run. And I think college football has been leaning this way for a long time. You need to have someone that can extend plays but also make plays with their feet. And, you ask any defensive coordinator, what drives you nuts? It's 3rd and 6. You have the right coverage. You have everything. Something breaks down, and the guy goes and makes a play with his feet. That's something that we just have not had. And I know that's something that, this offensive staff, every offensive staff in college football and in the pros wants to have, and we have guys now that are going to be able to do that. So, we want to see it. There is definitely a lot more depth at that position than what we've seen under Luke Fickell up to this point.
1: We'll spend some more time with Matt LePay after I tell you that this is your chance to experience a game day like never before. You could win a pair of tickets to see Green Bay host Chicago on October 11th, which includes reservations to the Tundra Trio, Green Bay's upscale tailgating destination, upscale homes steps from the stadium featuring gourmet food and premium drinks, thanks to Dr. Pepper and ESPN Wisconsin. You can enter to win right now at ESPNWisconsin.com. 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
2: Yeah, get one on the way home today.
1: No purchase necessary. You must enter by September 20th. More Will the Entouch straight ahead. 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
1: All right, so I believe Jesse has something that he'd like you to hear from one of his...
0: Oh, God, is he going to pull up more stuff for Matt or critique? And Jesse, I mean, you're really good at this.
2: I was talking to Sean Eichhorst about my high school bowling ventures earlier this
1: week. Yes, you were.
2: Might as well
1: keep... Do you have any...
0: Sean ever mentioned, he's like, God, there's this kid, he claims he's your son, and he won't stop talking about bowling. Did that happen, or is that...
3: You know, I talked to Sean for a little bit this morning, and, well... I'll fill you in off air, Jesse.
1: Great.
3: I don't want to hurt your feelings on the air.
1: Sounds good.
0: This kid's telling me he's got a 7'10 split and he's not talking about his pants.
2: So there are two things that have come up over the last week that I wanted to play and then hear from my fake dad. My real dad says hi, by the way. So the first was from the Barry Alvarez show at the Cabana on Tuesday night earlier this week. So we're recruiting a group now that's going to be part of an effort here.
3: Okay.
2: I'll play this for you, and then we'll see if you, well, first what you think of the clip, and then also if you want to join our club.
4: Art Tauscher did say that hey, since we're doing the show at the Cabana, if Wisconsin beats Notre Dame, when we come back here in another week or two, we all jump in the pool when we do the show. Sean, would you like to join us in that?
5: Where the hell is that camera? I'm going to turn that.
6: No.
4: Swim shirt and all.
6: He's a big swim for everyone. Yeah. He's committing everyone. Josh goes in. We
3: don't know why he left in the pool.
0: Low blow by Sean. That was a little low blow, man.
3: You look fantastic.
0: Yeah, I know. I still won't wear a swim shirt, but yes.
3: Yeah.
0: And this is where, I don't know if this is where Jesse wanted to go with this. Definitely in the Luke Fickle era, this would be the big, but I actually have said, if we could pull this off Sunday night as big underdogs against all this great, powerful team, and oh my God, like this is what I'd be doing, and I know Barry would be doing it as the head coach, and I'm sure you know when you're an underdog. Would this be the biggest upset in the history of Wisconsin Badgers football? Because it's in the conversation. If it happens.
3: Be on a short list, it would. I mean, they haven't beaten a top five team since LSU 10 years ago at Lambeau Field.
0: Yep. So Ohio State, the kick return game, obviously that was a big upset. And then obviously going way back into before either of us, Gary Ellerson and the 1981 against Michigan.
3: Yeah.
0: But in today's day,
3: I think
0: any of the

0: 93 wins on the way to the Rose Bowl. Michigan, pulseless, non-breather game.
1: Yeah, I don't think they were as big an underdog as this team is for this game. Trying to think. Like, Tosh, in your time, maybe your freshman year, they didn't, I mean, Badgers didn't win the game, but they were massive underdogs at Ohio State. And Ohio State hit a big play in the fourth quarter, and that was the difference. That was Ronnie's freshman year. But now this would, if it's not at the top, it would be on the very short list.
0: I'm gonna add this little tidbit from a piece years ago by Mike Lucas on UWBadgers.com. That 1981 team that beat Michigan 21-14, mm-hmm. The previous matchups with Michigan in the years leading up to that, Wisconsin lost 56-0 in 1977, 42-0 in 1978, 54-0 in 1979, and in a big step forward, 24-0 in 1980. So they had gone four straight years without scoring against Michigan, and then they beat Michigan. I think that's probably going to stay number one, even though none of us were there for it.
1: Matt Bannon, boom, three interceptions in that game, if I recall my history correctly. I was not in attendance. I was in my previous life in Ohio. But where I was at, and when that score was announced, there was a roar.
2: I bet
0: there was.
3: Could have been anywhere.
0: All right, Jesse, what was your other clip?
3: So when you guys have shared a broadcast booth together, is either of you like more, for lack of a better word, like klutzy than the other?
0: Explain.
3: Anyone ever like trip over cords or get in the way stuff?
1: We're both very athletic.
0: Yeah. Sounds like you got great feet.
4: Now that I got this knee, now that with MoMA, the help from MoMA, and my knee's feeling better.
3: Mm-hmm.
1: Yeah.
3: So I don't want to describe Dennis Semrau that way.
0: Oh,
3: Dean.
0: Boy.
3: Throw
0: the
3: bus.
0: It has to be you.
3: Absolute legend. He's my guy. He's going to be in the Hall of Fame. WBCA Hall of Fame.
4: Is that a game tonight on Prep Mania?
3: Slider Bowl tomorrow night. Lakeside Lutheran and Lake Mills.
0: Oh.
3: Lake Mills. Two schools separated by a block and a half. Yeah.
0: You're going to have a couple sliders to honor it.
3: Lance Davis of ESPN Milwaukee going to be joining Dennis for the call tomorrow night. Probably because Dennis doesn't want to work with me anymore because of how I threw him under the bus last week. So
1: now you're about to right now.
3: Yes. Well, I know he listens around this time on Thursday, so I wanted to save this for the voice of the Badgers here. So this happened, and I want to know if, Dad, if you would recommend going about our business any differently next time when something like this happens during our Prep Mania broadcast.
5: We've got an injured Silver Eagle player down on the field, so we'll keep an eye out on who this player is, let you know momentarily as there's a brief stoppage. 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
6: And apparently, by the way, he drives
7: Sean Peeler on that catch.
6: Oh. 27 yards.
5: You were very stealthy doing that.
6: Yes.
5: No one noticed.
6: Yeah, right.
3: So he tripped over the entire cord as he was setting it down to go check with the official score and then kicked the cord. The entire headset went stumbling across the press box, and he was picking it up all while I'm telling everybody about Hooper Service.
1: Well, we would not have known that. Now you've just got him under the bus.
3: That was fair. It was like, boom, boom, boom, boom, boom, boom, boom. Like, what am I supposed to do in that situation?
4: Be a pro.
1: Yeah.
4: Be a pro.
1: Come on, son.
4: Come on.
1: You got to be better than that.
0: Yeah, I bet you've never been more disappointed.
1: I am.
0: Except for when you found out he was calling himself your son.
1: Well, that's a good point. Yeah. But I thought I taught you better than that. Come on,
3: Sometimes it's just so on the nose. Like, I usually try to be a pro, but when he's kicking his head set around like a soccer ball in the press box, I'm just thinking, like, all right. Stealthy, I thought, was a pretty good word to use to describe him there.
0: Seems like a good time to suggest that if you need to get away and you need to feel like you've escaped, you can escape to Milwaukee's Pottawatomie Casino Hotel with the biggest hotel rooms in Milwaukee, nearly 500 beautifully designed rooms and luxury suites, and you're just steps away from all the fun stuff happening inside. And if you're hungry, there's so many options.

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1: Here's a look at your weatherology forecast. Overcast this afternoon with a chance for storms. Daytime highs approaching 83. South winds 5 to 10 miles per hour. Mainly cloudy tonight. Storms likely. Lows dip down to about 67. Daytime highs approaching 85. Tomorrow, chance of thunderstorms. I'm meteorologist Jennifer Vujicicki on 1430 ESPN Beaver Dam. Right now, 72.
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1: Jesse, Coach Mack is still very upset with you earlier in the week. Apparently, the trivia, you were, like, the deck was stacked. I just want to pass. I'm just the messenger. I'm just passing that along.
2: You know, the Trivia Tournament of Champions, congrats again to Tucker and Wausau.
0: Who are you going to blame for this now?
2: No, college football has proven, fellas, you would know, controversy makes the sport a little more interesting. Who gets left out, whether the rules are completely fair, whether, you know, NFL guys can go play in college. All these different rules are controversial in college football, and it makes the sport intriguing.
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0: face-off. Football Badgers continue preparing for their Sunday night season opener at Lambeau Field against Notre Dame on Sunday night. The Badgers struggled to a 4-8 finish a year ago. Germantown linebacker Cooper Catalano on what gives him the confidence that they've closed the gap.
1: I think it's all the work we put in the offseason. I think it's all the guys who have bought into Coach Fick and, you know, this program. And, yeah, I think it's just, we've been saying it, you know, the whole offseason. There's a different feeling, different energy. So I'm excited to just go out on the field and see what that looks like.
0: Brewers captured their second straight win over the rival Cubs, 9-5 at Wrigley last night. Jackson Churio pacing the Brewers 14-hit attack with four hits and a home run. Fifth-ranked Badger women's volleyball team earned a 5-set win over 17th-ranked Florida last night. Midwest League Wisconsin beat Beloit 4-3. Bill Scott, Wisconsin Radio Network.
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5: 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Earlier on the show, NBC Sports NFL analyst Mike Tomlin, host of Pablo Torre Finds Out. Pablo Torre, coming up. Giants running back Cam Scataboo. Actor Mark Wahlberg. And now, it's Rich Eisen.
8: Rich Eisen Show of a Thursday program that we are fired up for to bring to you. What a first hour we just had talking about everything going down with the Los Angeles Clippers here in the City of Angels. We just got off a Zoom with Pablo Torre, who found out a bunch of things that the Clippers deny and are intending to fight. And just to sum up what Pablo told us, because at the top of the first hour, we were talking about how Kawhi got off easy, scot-free. What gives? Why would the NBA do that? And just to, it's so dense, so if you don't mind, I'll just do my best to sum it up here. It appears that Kawhi and the association, they had a negotiation and a settlement themselves that had to happen because arbitration was involved in their collective bargaining agreement as a possibility for everybody to enter. Everybody has to agree to enter, I guess, in that respect. Again, the way he described it, Kawhi, in settling with the association, cut off an avenue, a preferred avenue, from what it sounds like, of Steve Ballmer's to fight it. And Kawhi's settlement cut that avenue off for Ballmer, leaving him in worse position. And the analogy that Pablo used was Bane in, Batman, which one was it?
9: Dark Knight Rises.
8: Yeah. Bane basically said, there can only be one of us in the wreckage, brother. And the one in the wreckage is Ballmer and the organization, which makes Kawhi's tenure with the Clippers the worst acquisition in the history of acquisitions anywhere, in any sport. Unbelievable. That was hour one, along with Mike Tomlin joined us as well. Did you hear he said, because I asked him about, you look happy and, you know, is this a long-term thing or a sabbatical? He didn't want to talk about the long-term thing. He did mention leaving opportunity.

0: have certain doors ajar. You heard that, right? I did too.
1: Yeah.
0: Cam Scatterby's going to join us.
2: Said a hot dog. You might not like.
0: In hour number three of the show, we've got Mark Wahlberg.
1: Hey.
0: In studio. Everybody.
1: How about that?
0: 844-204-RICH is the number to dial. We'll take a phone call in a moment. But my final four downs. This is it. We're going for it. We're not punting.
1: I can't believe it's over.
0: It's over.
1: What a run.
0: This is a 30-second four down segment. This is the way that I have been previewing each team in the National Football League, one by one by one by one, all the way to this point, finally reaching your defending Super Bowl champion, Seattle Seahawks. Hit it.
3: Four downs with Rich.
4: Here we go. Why did you stop me?
0: All right, my four downs segment previewing the 2026 outlook and questions surrounding the outlooks of the defending Super Bowl champion Seattle Seahawks. Here we go. First down, please.
3: First down.
0: Clint Kubiak was the offensive coordinator. This is what happens when you win Super Bowls. Your coaching staff gets poached and your roster gets poached. And it seems like that's a theme here with my four downs. And the easy way to start with it, with Clint Kubiak being the new head coach in Las Vegas, first down is, who's Brian Flory? Who is he? I'll tell you, in terms of just his resume, he is the new offensive coordinator of the Seattle Seahawks. He was the 49ers run game coordinator and a tight ends coach.
1: Okay.
0: So he comes from the 49ers. Hey, as if they didn't take enough from San Francisco, right? They're one seed, and then they took their stadium over and left, if you will, the stench of a Seattle Seahawk Lombardi Trophy celebration in that stadium behind. And then they took their run game coordinator and their tight ends coach, and they gave him a very important job. And what they did also give him was mostly the same offensive roster intact. Here you go. What are you going to do with it? So what Clint Kubiak did with it. How are you going to wrinkle it? How are you going to change it? How are you going to move it forward? Big questions. Second down. With the roster, as I mentioned, mostly intact, the, one would say, most glaring offensive piece that's not there anymore is now in Kansas City. Hopefully, for you Chiefs fans, Kenneth Walker III will be the first 1,000-yard rusher for Patrick Mahomes since Kareem Hunt's rookie season a long time ago. But this isn't a Chiefs four-down segment. It is a Seattle Seahawks four-down segment. And second down, this one's for you, TJ. Will their price be right?
1: Oh, look at
0: you. Come on down, Jadari.
1: Look at you.
0: 32nd overall selection out of Notre Dame. We talked about it with Marcus Freeman. Hey, everyone's looking at Jeremiah Love. Look at that shiny object in your division. Not one, but two. I said two.
1: Two.
0: First round Notre Dame running backs were drafted in the National Football Conference Western Division.
5: Hot
0: All right, kid. Certainly with Zach Charbonnet coming back from a knee injury, guy with 12 touchdowns last year. It's his turn. It's his time, and we're going to see it next Wednesday night.
1: Yep.
0: I'm assuming he's starting, and he's going to be departing that line of scrimmage. And the word is, putting one and two together, Brian Flory, the offensive coordinator, and Jadarian Price, their new lead back, they're going to use him out of the backfield a lot in the pass game. Just a little breadcrumb. We'll see how it works out. Third down.
3: Third down.
0: Okay, and in terms of others that are not there on the defensive side of the ball, Boye Mafe's gone. Defensive backs, Reek Woolen and Kobe Bryant's left in free agency. So third down is, who else is one of the best GMs in NFL history found? And, hey, listen, John Schneider is that. John Schneider is that. There's only one GM in the history of the NFL who's won multiple Super Bowls with different coach, quarterback, and entirely different roster. And it's the guy on the screen smiling with the trophy and all that. Look at all that Seahawk-colored confetti that landed on the turf of the home of the San Francisco 49ers. Who else have you found, John Schneider? Could it be Julian Neal, who you drafted? They got Dante Fowler for the defense. Who else is there? There's always some draft choice that on draft.

0: Half night, you're like, okay, sounds like a Seahawk. We'll see what happens. Fourth down.
1: Fourth down.
0: Just how good is Mike McDonald? We're sensing it. You're seeing it. From year one to year two, obviously big leap, right? You're also seeing it in Hard Knocks. You're seeing who he is. You're seeing he's smart. You're seeing he's calm. You're seeing that he's also someone not to be trifled with. I can't wait to see what year three looks like. A title defense. How's he going to keep it going? He seems to be coming out of his shell personally a little bit. But that's what happens when cameras follow you around.
2: Yeah.
0: And he's going to have to dial up something new. Because Seattle's coming to town and they got the target. They got the target. That's what happens when you're defending Super Bowl champ. But, I mean, defensively, he is one of the best play callers in the business. And John Schneider paid Witherspoon. He paid Leonard Williams. Ernest Jones is back. DeMarcus Lawrence is back. Eamon Worry coming off of ankle surgery. He's another one of those guys that John Schneider finds. Who else is it going to be this year? And those are my four downs on your defending Super Bowl champion Seattle Seahawks. I wasn't going to put it like a JSN followed up. I think he's arrived. I don't even question that. I know you. I just shrugged your shoulders. Let's see it.
2: I think it's worth asking.
0: Okay.
2: Maybe Sam Darnold too.
0: Okay. Sure. Sure. I think Sam's done it now 2 years in a row. Two different teams. Now he gets to be the man in the place. He does have a new OC. That's a big question.
2: Yeah.
0: That's the question, really. It's not, I don't think Sam, but all of a sudden he's going to start seeing ghosts again?
2: Well, good regular season Minnesota. Find out playoff game.
0: We'll see.
2: Carry it all the way, obviously, for Seattle.
0: Those are my four downs with Seattle.
3: Seeing ghosts.
0: Yeah, that's gone, pal.
2: Yeah.
0: Let's go to the phone lines here. This gent, and I say that because of where he's calling in from. Interests. Steve, and let me make sure I get this right. Hertfordshire, England. Did I get that right, Steve?
4: Yeah, it's Hertfordshire, England.
0: Hertfordshire. Okay, Hertfordshire. You don't say, are you an expat over there?
4: I am. My dad was American. My mother was Scottish. And we moved back and forth between here and Tampa. So, yeah.
0: Ah, so you're a Buccaneers fan, are you?
4: I am indeed a Buccaneers fan. I have been since 1977 when we moved from Scotland to Tampa. And it was dreadful in the first couple of years.
0: Wow. You come to America, you find Leroy Selman and very little else is basically what you're saying.
4: That's pretty much it. And then, of course, we left and it all went well for a bit. And then I had no way of finding out how the Bucks were doing apart from dialing into the Armed Forces radio in my bedroom at night and hearing nothing but the Chicago Bears and the New York Giants and the Steelers and the Cowboys and not really hearing anything about the Bucks. Not really as much to say at that time.
0: Look at this having an international field. All right, Steve. Do you want to play the win-loss game for the Tampa Bay Buccaneers? Is that why you're calling?
4: I'll give it a go.
0: All right. A trunk call from England. Did I use that one right, too?
4: Yeah, it's pretty good.
0: Very good. Thank you for that. All right, Steve, in Hertfordshire, England, calling in to play the win-loss game for the Tampa Bay Buccaneers. That's quite the football mad lib right there. First up, Bucs at Bengals. What happens?
4: Well, the Bengals have been slow starters the last few years, and the Bucs have been fast starters the last few years. So if it was later in the year, I'd say different. But this one, I'm going to say that's a win.
0: Very good. Browns at Bucs.
4: Well, we know this is Baker's big revenge game, and it's only about winning. That's what he says. But then he gives you a jibe at the end yesterday. I noticed about jibe the Browns. That's going to be a win.
0: All right. I appreciate the fandom and the following here. Vikings now visit week three.
4: Well, this is where you got to remember that actually we've got the heat on our side in September, and teams like the Eagles come in and they falter and they wilt in the heat. So I'm giving this again to the Bucs.
0: A 3-0 start with the Packers coming in.
4: This is difficult. My dad was from Milwaukee. He lived in Wisconsin for 35 years. Every time he went to the States and came back to Scotland, he'd bring me Packers things, and I'd tell him I support the Buccaneers. And then when my daughters were born, he'd bring back Green Bay Packers pajamas and make them wear them. So, difficult. And in memory of my dad, Buccaneers win! Dad, come on!
0: Well done. The old Battle of the Bays, as it used to be called, right? 4-0 now. Bucks visit Dallas to kick off week 5 on Amazon Prime.

0: always go into our mid-season slump, and we didn't do so well against the Cowboys a couple years ago over there in Dallas, and TJ will be very pleased to hear me say that's a loss.
1: Steelers visit 4-1. What do you got?
0: Well, sorry, Mike Tomlin. I'm going to have to say I think we bounced back on this one. That's a Bucs win.
1: 5-1 visiting Carolina. Big one. What do you got?
0: Well, there's many Baker revenge games. This is one of multiple ones, and we're going to go there, and I think we're going to split it this time, and the Panthers will win this one.
1: All right, 5-2 now with the Falcons paying a visit.
0: Yep, another one, Stefanski, another revenge game, but this time Baker will do it, so that's a Bucs win.
1: 6-2 visiting Chicago.
0: Yeah, well, you can't deal with Ben Johnson going shirtless all the time. There's not a chance we're going to win on that one, so that's a Bears win.
1: All right. Now off the bye, 6-3 at Detroit.
0: That's a difficult one. I would have said after the bye that could be in our favor, but I've just got a weird feeling about that. That's going to be tough. I think that's a Bucs loss.
1: 6-4 Monday night against Carolina.
0: This is the split where we win, so that's a Bucs win.
1: 7-4 Chargers visit.
0: Everybody forgets that 2 years ago we absolutely thrashed the Chargers in SoFi Stadium, and we're going to win again. That's a Bucs win.
1: 8-4 at Baltimore.
0: Well, Baltimore are very good at doing hip drop tackles on people like Chris Godwin, and they're very scary outfits, so that's a loss for the Bucs.
1: Mm-hmm. So that's 1, 2, 3, 4, 5, 6, 7, 8, and 5, home for the Saints.
0: Well, we hate the Saints, and that's probably a revenge game for some reason or other, so we'll go Bucs win on that one.
1: 9-5, they're all revenge games. He certainly has now got at Stefanski, 9-5.
0: Yeah, no, I don't think the Falcons are going to be that great this year, so I think we will win that one away as well.
1: 10-5, welcome in the Rams.
0: Not a chance. We have not got a chance. We had no chance last year. We have no chance this year. That's a Bucs loss.
1: 10-6 at the Saints.
0: Well, no Mike Evans going for 1,000 yards this time, but it's still a Bucs win.
1: 11-6. Okay. Steve in Hertfordshire, England.
2: Nice.
1: What a pleasure to meet, sir. Call back. Let's be friends.
0: Yeah, well, thanks so much.
1: Cheers.
0: Bye.
1: There he goes.
2: That's awesome.
1: By the way, that was the first Bucs win-loss game. Really? I don't have anything else, unless you've written down, son. That's the first one I've got. 11-6 would be a pretty darn good season for the Tampa Bay Buccaneers, and I would say he's got them 5-1 in division. That wins the division,
2: no doubt.
1: 11-6, 5-1. Bucs are hosting a playoff game. Okay, that was fun with Baker. Did he take a shot at me yesterday? Was that the Oklahoma Michigan thing? Is that what he's referring to? Very different shot.
3: I imagine.
2: Well, he took a shot at the $10 million quarterback.
1: Ah.
2: Thing.
3: Okay. Yeah.
2: Oklahoma doesn't have one of those.
3: They can't afford the quarterback that you
2: have. John Mateer is back.
1: Listen, man. You know? There's many Ellisons around that are in the news. Go find yourself one.
2: The only shot he was really taking is if you don't order tots.
3: Yeah.
2: At Sonic.
1: I'm not familiar with the with said tots at Sonic, but I'm a tots guy.
2: Who isn't?
3: Fries over tots.
1: You know
2: what? You're a fry guy.
3: Over.
1: All right.
3: Over tots.
1: This is it. This is the most important question I'm going to ask today before we take a break.
2: Okay.
1: Waffle fries.
2: Yeah.
1: Steak fries. String fries.
2: Curly.
1: Regular fries, curly, or tots.
2: Oh.
1: Can only have one.
2: Well, it depends where you're going.
1: Yeah, it depends where I'm getting them at.
3: I mean, it is true.
2: I think the correct answer is just yes.
1: I mean, don't be such a connoisseur. You can only get one style, and it's going to be done fine to your liking.
3: I'm going to do the regular.
1: Okay? Mistake, style. The regular,
3: skinny.
1: The shoestring, the curly, the tots, the waffle.
2: I think I'm going waffle.
3: I'm going to go the regular, not shoestring, but the regular, like McDonald's size, those type fries.
2: Just regular old fries.
3: Little
2: steak fries.
1: Well done. Got to demand it. Well done, right? I mean, crispy, right?
2: Do a lot of delis. They got some good steak.
1: I mean, otherwise, it's like you're biting into a baked potato.
2: Right, right.
1: Like an improperly done steak fry, you might as well just have a baked potato. Open it up and put, chives in there.
3: You forgot one. Crinkle cut.
2: Crinkle cut.
3: Well done crinkle cut.
2: Yeah.
3: I had this lately from a restaurant by the crib.
2: Yeah.
3: I think getting well done crinkle cut fried is the one I would go with.
1: Just write this down, Chris, if you don't mind, or put it in some document for the non-playing football season.
3: Keep it in the notebook.
1: I got to power rank the fries.
2: Power rank fries. Yeah.

0: types of fries? Because I think I just named eight. We're two fries short of a potato.
1: Sweet
0: minion.
1: Potato fries.
2: Oh, wait, what was your answer?
0: I just gave you a juice joke, and everyone's talking over it. It's a potato minion.
2: Ah.
0: You get what I'm saying?
2: I do.
0: Okay.
1: Maybe he got it, but we didn't.
2: It's okay.
0: Sorry, what were you saying?
1: Sweet potato fries.
0: But that's not a style.
1: Yeah, but if you're going to do a
0: that's a flavor, that's not a style.
2: So wait, did you stick with tots over on all that?
0: No. Okay. Oh, what was my choice?
2: Yeah, you didn't answer.
0: Oh, a well done, just straight up regular fry.
2: Fair, but go ahead.
1: Straight up.
0: Absolutely.
1: Abdul.
0: Absolutely. That segment was for our friends in Idaho.
1: We love a potato.
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0: team getting ready for their conference opener on Friday night, making their trip to Fort Atkinson. Coach, obviously a lot of adversity last Friday night. Do you feel like your kids bounced back and ready for a good week of practice getting ready for Fort Atkinson?
1: Yeah, it's really exciting to start the conference schedule, and you play non-conference games for a reason, and try to make sure that we play against competitive teams so we learn a little bit more about ourselves. Proud of the adversity, how we overcome the adversity that we faced on Friday. Just a significant number of key injuries, and I think we handled them well, got guys into position, and I thought guys made the most of their opportunities. So now just kind of licking our wounds a little bit, learning from the mistakes that we created, and excited to make a push here. Hopefully give a run for a conference title and make playoffs and accomplish all the goals that we have set in front of us.
0: Coach, you haven't really talked about the Badgers small too much in the off season because we had some non-conference stuff, but 2 years in the East Central, just thoughts on Beaver Dam landing in the Badger small. It seems that you've played before, at least some of them. Just thoughts of being the Badger small.
1: Yeah, there's some common opponents from the last couple of years with Mount Horeb and Sauk Prairie. Those are crossover games for us. It's some teams that we played in the past when we were in the Badger North prior to the East Central. So excited. It's a competitive conference, a lot of well-coached teams, a lot of good quality athletes. So, excited to see some new faces and show them what Beaver Dam football is all about.
0: That's just a portion of my interview with Beaver Dam football coach Brock Lindy. It's Beaver Dam and Fort Atkinson, the Badgers' small opener on Friday night on Daily Dodge TV and 1430 ESPN Beaver Dam. Coverage on Friday night begins at 6:30 with the kickoff set for 7 o'clock.
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0: 844-204-RICH, number to dial here on the program. We'll take more of your phone calls in a second. He's one of our favorites back here on the program, courtesy of State Farm from the New York Football Giants. Cam Scataboo is here. How you doing, Cam?
1: Doing good. How are you?
0: You got it. Look at you in that red shirt. I see that logo. Did I say out loud, like a good neighbor, and then he appeared?
2: That was so weird.
0: Is that how that worked? Yeah. Look at that. So what are you doing with State Farm, Cam? You got a commercial?
1: Yeah, you know, I shot a campaign with them, a couple of different things I did, some social media stuff, nice big commercial that you guys are going to see coming up. Okay. But, you know, being with State Farm, you know, being able to personalize what you need, mm-hmm. And using me as a asset to show that I can be myself and, you know, there's somebody that can stand behind me and personalize something for me. So they have the personal price plan coverage that allows you to be you. And works, it understands their customers and, okay. and it delivers and it makes sure that, you know, you have what you need. So that's something that I've, you know, I'm all about. I love being myself. I love doing what I do. And having someone to back it up is awesome.
0: Okay. I was just wondering if you were, you know, insuring yourself just in case you tried that Fanatics Fest flip one more time, Cam.
1: that could be a thing, you know, just making sure I have all my coverages put out there.
0: Dude, man, let me just say this to you, because you know I root for you, right? I've told you this to your face. I've told this to you through this Zoom. I saw that. I'm like, what the hell is he doing? Is that the general reaction you got to that?
1: Yeah, I mean, Cam? That's what New York does. They blow everything up. You know, I was able to, you know, come out of that alive and back on the football field. So
0: yeah,
1: that's all that really matters. You know, I did that, you know, I never actually been on a WWE stage, and they make those stages real bouncy, so when I took off, I knew I was a little too high, I was over-rotating a little too much, and I had a plan of how I was going to fall, so I felt how I needed to fall to be comfortable and, you know, be able to be healthy, and we're here now. So.
0: I know that, I get it, and I, you know, and then we'll get to the football in a second, but what will you share with us, Cam Scataboo? The conversation John Harbaugh had with you after that moment, Cam?
1: Yeah, I mean, actually, Harbaugh didn't really even talk to me. Joe Shane texted me and was like, let's lay low for a little bit, you know, just saying, just kind of reassuring me that, hey, the season's coming up. We need you healthy. Make sure that you're in a good spot to be ready to play football. And he knows I'm not going to do anything to harm my body, and I'm only going to do things that's comfortable for me. So it was less of a, hey, you need to do this, and more of like a, hey, just look out for yourself and make sure that you're healthy.
0: Well, you get that, though, right?
1: Yeah, 100%.
0: Yeah. I mean, and so Coach Harbaugh said nothing to you about this? Nothing?
1: He asked me about it. He asked me why, you know, I didn't land it. And, you know, I kind of told him the same thing I told you. So,
0: okay.
1: You know, I'm going to slowly go away from the backflips because people don't like them, but they also love them, so I'm also going to mix them in the mix a little bit here and there, but just not as much as was going on last year. I'll probably slow down a little bit on them just to make sure people keep their head leveled a little bit.
0: So Sunday Night Football week one, should
1: backflip.
0: You okay, you got one of those, is what you're saying?
1: Yeah, okay. 100%.
0: Okay, good. Well, just make a note of that. Listen, because the scoop, You again, you get it too. You totally understand it, as you just pointed out. And I think John Harbaugh is a master at this sort of thing, is to keep people ready and focused on the main thing while letting you be you. And that was you. Like, literally, when I saw that moment,

0: I'm like, there he is, man. So he's feeling good. He's coming back. And then I was just, woof, thank goodness he is getting up and he's feeling good. You know, so you are you, and he's got to let you be you. And it does appear that you're ready to just still be the same guy going into year two. Correct?
1: Oh, yeah, absolutely. Me and Harbs, you know, we have talks every day. We're on the same page. We're, you know, we have a really strong connection, and we've built that over the last couple months. And I'm excited to play football for him. I can't wait to, you know, build something with him and, you know, be a big piece in it. So he's somebody that really cares about this game and really wants you as a player to be the best you can possibly be. So I'm excited to, you know, continue to work with him and work for him and allow him to push me to be a better human and a better football player every day.
0: Yeah, how can you give me an example how it has been different from last year to this year? I understand, you know, you were, you know, going through an awful injury and coming back, but just in terms of the locker room and the sense of things with John Harbaugh coming in with that Hall of Fame resume, Cam.
1: Yeah, I mean, obviously, you know, the Giants hired him, and I think from day one, we understood what he was bringing, and I don't think we understood what he was bringing, but we understood what he's about, and it took some getting used to. You know, we're practicing every minute we possibly can that the NFL allows us to, and we're using pads every minute that we're, you know, legally allowed to, so... I think he does a really good job of pushing us and what he brought, you know, to this team of, you know, demanding what he wants and how he knows how to win. He knows how to win football games. So him demanding that from us and, you know, we really have bought in. The team has bought in as a whole to be able to make sure that we're in a good position to, you know, go out on the field and be successful.
0: What is putting you in pads the most to the max that allowable say to you? And the rest of the team, like what message does that send?
1: I mean, one, we're going to be a physical football team, but two, you know, he wants football to be played how football is played. And I think that when you put pads on and you allow guys to play football the way it's supposed to be played, as much as possible, then when we get to the game, you're going to realize that the game is easy and that you've been doing this every single day. Or as much as you possibly can since the game. And last year we didn't do it as much. We weren't in pads as much. So I'm not going to say we weren't ready for the games, but we obviously weren't as physical as we're going to be this year.
0: I'm just kind of picking up. It sounds like Harbaugh speaks fluent scataboom.
1: Absolutely.
0: Yeah?
1: Yes.
0: You know what I mean? Like, this is your language, it sounds like.
1: Absolutely.
0: Are we going to see, what are we seeing out of you this year? What can I expect, Cam Scataboo?
1: Everything you've seen last year, times 10. You're going to see the high energy me, scoring a lot of touchdowns, running for a lot of yards, and having fun while I'm doing it. You know, I love this game. I'm going to give it everything I have. You know, my injuries taught me a lot about who I am as a player and who I am as a person. So I'm excited to, you know, get back on that field and let it all show.
0: No. And what is your relationship with Jackson Dart like, Cam?
1: Yeah, he's like the evil stepbrother that never answers his phone. and that doesn't, he obviously cares about you, cares about me a lot. But he loves football so much, there's nothing that's going to get in his way from film study or talking to coaches about something he could be doing on the field. And he's a player that that inspires me every day to be better. You know, yesterday he was talking a little smack about how I don't work out as hard as he does. And, you know, if we were in a phone booth, who would win the fight? And I was, you know, we have those conversations all the time. So, you know, my little stepbrother that is really annoying, but, you know, he loves this game and I appreciate everything he does for this football team because, you know, I'm excited to see what he is able to do leading this team forward.
0: All right, I have some follow-up questions. Who would win that fight in the phone booth?
1: Exactly. he would have no chance.
0: He'd have to put the red jersey on, right? He'd have to do that.
1: I mean, no? he wouldn't have to do that. I mean, Jackson's a dog. He's a guy that, you know, is very competitive. He's a strong individual. He works really hard for what he has. So, yeah. You know, I appreciate

0: That's why I appreciate him so much, because for what he does, I can see what he does and why it translates to the field. And but if we were in a phone booth, he'd have no shot. The reason he played quarterback.
1: Yeah, got you. Sure. Well, but I've seen you throw the ball. I've seen you throw it.
0: Yeah, I could have played quarterback if I wasn't 5'9 and 7'8".
1: I didn't forget the 7'8".

0: phone call person.
1: We know somebody like that in our studio.
2: My tag team partner.
1: Pardon?
2: It's like Jack.
1: Yeah, you're looking at the guy who never answers his phone or doesn't answer many texts, Cam. That's T.J. Jefferson.
2: Oh.
1: But he's also a Cowboy fan, so I don't know what you have in store for him on Sunday Night Football.
0: That makes sense. I wouldn't look at my phone either.
2: You know, Cam and I met at Fanatics Fest not this past year, but the year before. We topped it up a little bit.
1: Okay. Well, that's why you needed to be there, to tell him not to do those flips, man.
2: Well, I had
1: also tell him about what the wrestling, you know, world has in store.
2: That's true. Cam's a wrestling fan. O'Shea Jackson Jr. and I, we have a podcast called No Contest Wrestling.
1: Okay, there you go.
2: Love to maybe have you come on one day.
1: There you go.
0: There we go.
2: See you out there.
1: Yeah, you miss 100% of the shots you don't take. There you go. I appreciate that. All right, so what can Giants fans expect from this team? New coach, different, clearly, world from the Giants. And a lot of people think this is your sleeper team. You're going to come and sneak up on some people, Cam.
0: I mean, I wouldn't say there's a sleeper team. We're a different team than we were last year, so you can kind of wipe that out of the books. I think you're going to see some winning football from the New York Giants. That's kind of the plan. We're not looking backwards anymore. We're looking forwards, and we're continuing to build on this football war machine, is what Coach Harbaugh calls it, and you know, something that we have embraced. And we're going to go out and battle every single day, every single practice, every single game to win as many games as possible.
1: Okay. And your goals, what do you got?
0: I've said a couple different things, but I don't really like setting goals, but I like to set goals that are kind of like people think are unreachable for me. So my goals are my goals. I don't really have specific ones, but, you know, you say the highest number, I'm going to jump forward and try my best.
1: Okay, man. Listen, I heard what you said before. I'm from Staten Island, New York, Cam. So I know the area. And I know, again, the flip thing that I was having a little bit of fun with at the beginning led to you saying something about the media and making things bigger and things like that. And I'm sure your life was not the most fun in the 48 hours after that. But the way you play...
0: My life's always fun.
1: Dude, I get it.
0: The media never changes it.
1: Okay, good to know that. So let me put in a more artful
0: way. I am who I am, and the media will never change or derail who I am.
1: Understood, but I don't think the media in New York wants that, to be honest with you. Not speaking for everybody. I do speak for New York sports fans. Like, the way you play, the way you have your attitude, the way you go about your business is exactly what a New York sports fan wants to see. You score, you have the ability, and I think... You might sense it already, that your actions on the field can be directly plugged into the fans in the MetLife Stadium. And it, you can personally charge them up. And not many athletes have that abilities or connection. So I just say to you, if, you know, to unsolicited sense, just go for it, man. And you obviously say you're going to do it. I do look forward to seeing what you do, Cam.
0: Thank you.
1: You are most welcome. And you and Jake, right? Jake is going to be on the screen with you when I see these commercials, right?
0: Oh, yeah. Jake, he was awesome. You know, he was able to keep me comfortable in my shoes and allow me to be who I am on set.
1: Okay,
0: and,
1: man.
0: You know, he had a very familiar face with the people that we were working with throughout that whole day. So he was able to kind of throw names at me when people were talking to me and, you know, constantly, you know, be in my ear about just be yourself, be you.
1: Awesome.
0: And, you know, he made it really easy for me to, you know, kind of work that and be a part of this thing. So I appreciate him a lot.
1: Last one for you, Cam. Everything that you went through coming back from this injury, all the hard work and blood, sweat, and tears we didn't see, and we don't know. On Sunday Night Football, you're in the tunnel, helmets on, crowd's going wild, you're about to throw it out on the field. What's going to go through your mind? Cam?
0: A lot. I think the first thing is, you know, I'm obviously going to be nervous. Every game I'm nervous. Every game everybody's nervous, I'm sure. But, you know, when I get that ball in my hands, it's going to be a new me, new game, new season, new team, new coach. And it's something that I'm going to, you know, put my everything I got for every single play I'm out there for. So I'm super excited. I can't wait to be a part of it. And I can't wait to come out of that tunnel.
1: Cam Scadavu, courtesy of State Farm and the New York Football Giants. Always great to catch up with you. I do look forward to the next time already.

0: Awesome. Thank you, Rich.
1: You bet. Right back at you. Cam Scatterbill right here in the Rich Eisen Show.
2: Sir.
0: That's awesome.
1: All right. So let's take a break. Phone calls. Hour three, Mark Wahlberg in studio. Holy crap.
0: Wow.
1: That's all I have to say. What a Thursday show we have. And we're in the middle of it.
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6: Here's a look at your weatherology forecast. A slight chance for storms this afternoon. Otherwise, cloudy skies with a few peaks of sun. High temperatures reach up to 83. Winds out of the south, 5 to 10 miles per hour. Mainly cloudy skies expected again. Tonight, thunderstorms likely. Lows dip down to about 67. I'm meteorologist Jennifer Wojcicki on 1430 ESPN Beaver Dam. Right now, 76.
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0: 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Al in Dallas back on the program. Al, you believe in the G-Men different? You're fired up? What do you think? What do you got?
1: Good afternoon, gentlemen. I am as fired up as I've been in a very, very long time. And I think it's apropos with after listening to Mr. Scoutaboo that we finally do the Giants win-loss game.
0: Okay, Al in Dallas. You just want to finally get to it. All right. Let's do it. Al in Dallas.
1: Let's go.
0: Truly one of our longest and friends to have on this program. What happens opening night?
1: Opening night, that is going to be a win for the New York Football Giants.
0: Oh, baby. Yeah, baby.
2: I had to like
0: baby.
1: We're home. I'll give you, if I got to back it up, but we're home. We're home. Harbaugh's first game. I think that's a win.
0: Well, then you...
1: I've had enough. We've had enough.
0: Then you visit the Rams.
1: Oh, that's a loss.
0: Okay, 1-1 home for the Titans and Dable.
1: That's a win.
0: 2-1 home for the Cardinals.
1: That's a win.
0: 3-1 at the Commanders.
1: That's a loss.
0: That's 3-2 now home for the Saints.
1: That's a win.
0: That's 4-2 now at the Texans.
1: That's a loss.
0: 4-3 now at the Eagles.
1: That's a loss.
0: That's 4-4 now home for the Commanders on a Thursday night short week.
1: That's a win.
0: We're back. 5-4 home for the Jaguars.
1: That's a win.
0: 6-4 at the Colts and Daniel Jones.
1: That is a... That's a loss.
0: 6-5 home for the Niners.
1: That is a... Hold on 1 second. 6-5. Mm-hmm. 1, 2, 3, 4, 5, 6, 7, 8, 9, 10. That's a win.
0: Oh, I got it. No, you went all Sesame Street on me. What the hell happened there, man? I thought I lost you.
1: Well,
0: tell me how to get where you are.
1: W-L.
0: Jeez, man.
1: Exactly.
0: At the Seahawks now.
1: That's a loss.
0: Okay, you're now 7-1, 2, 3, 4, 5, 6. 7-6 home for the Browns.
1: That's a win.
0: 8-6 at the Lions. On a Monday night.
1: That's a loss.
0: 8-7 at the Cowboys. Do it.
2: Don't do it.
0: Do it.
2: That's sweet.
0: Do it.
2: Come on.
0: Al in Dallas, do it.
2: Boom.
1: That's a win.
0: Attaboy.
2: Yeah.
0: I baited him.
2: He didn't.
0: Now home for the Eagles to finish up.
1: That's a loss.
0: So you're 9-8.
1: Listen, and 9-8, and usually I come on, I call, I make these ridiculous predictions that they're going to be better than they are. Listen, 9-8, I am jumping for joy compared to where this team has been. 9-8 is a score.
0: Hey.
1: A score.
0: 9-8, Al in Dallas. Oh, hey, thanks for the win against the Rays yesterday. Really appreciate that, Al. Way to go.
1: Hey, listen.
0: Your Metropolitan showing a pulse.
1: That team, hey. I mean... You want to
0: Soto homer, 10 runs against the Rays. We appreciate
1: that. I love the youth that's coming up for the New York Mets.
0: Hey, listen.
1: Al, just hopefully.
0: Again.
1: Hopefully.
0: Al, this wasn't meant for a referendum on how the Mets are going to do. That was my way of basically thanking you
1: for the plucky win
0: for those plucky Yankees to try and make a name for themselves in New York. Thank you. Really appreciate that.
1: Fucking
0: Yankees. Al
1: Almighty.
0: Oh, you have no idea. At one point, as we're walking out last night, I'm saying to Cooper, I'm like, look at the tunnel right here. As we're walking out, I didn't see red anywhere. It was just pinstripes everywhere.
2: Yeah.
0: Fantastic.
2: That's what happens at Angels games.
0: Jimmy in San Antonio wants to say a few words. On this day of all days, Jimmy in San Antonio.
2: Hey.
0: What's up, buddy?
3: Well, you obviously took my call while Susie's not there.
2: Wow.
0: Susie is getting ready for women's sports now.
3: I can tune in on 6 p.m. Eastern. Is that correct?
0: And 5 o'clock your time right there in the beautiful city of San Antonio. Yes, sir.
3: I'm calling on an Android, so are we good?
2: No group chat.
0: Commercial break no told chat. John Monaco in the green room I wasn't going to bring this up, but now that you have, it's the fourth straight day we're talking about Monaco's phone.
3: No group chat.

0: should be the name of my team in the fantasy league is Monaco's phone, and it's just a green dot. It's my avatar.
1: Wow.
0: Green. Done. Thank you for helping me name my team. Appreciate it.
2: Oh, good Lord.
0: What's on your mind, Jimmy?
2: I was going to thank, I was going to congratulate Susie on number one's bat mitzvah, but you ruined that. So let me go down the run. Oh, no, it's TJ. Got to talk to TJ. And it involves your Clippers, my man.
3: Okay. Talk to me, man.
2: Look, dude, it's over. Just come to the Spurs. Welcome to the family. And the Spurs have been exonerated from any Kawhi and Uncle Dennis tomfoolery. This is all on the Clippers and Toronto and the NBA. Just come to the Spurs. We've already removed pennants, you know, in the past, and we can put the Spurs pennant up there. And your avatar, it'll look great.
0: Jimmy, I'm jumping in here because I have heard a rumor walking around these halls for the past 45 minutes to an hour that you, TJ, are thinking of signing some paperwork around here.
3: Who told you that?
0: Word on the street.
3: That's why no one here can...
0: Word on the street.
3: That's why I don't trust none of these people.
0: Jimmy, I'm hearing... Jimmy, I'm hearing that in the next 24 hours, there might be some paperwork signed where you are out, finally.
3: Again,
2: I know TJ isn't down with the big... tuna nickname, but what about the big tamale?
0: Now we're talking, Jimmy.
3: Big tamale.
0: The big tamale. Come on. Here's what needs to happen, though. Jimmy, for this to really happen, for TJ to leave the Clippers for the Spurs.
2: What more needs to happen for the Clippers for him to bail on them? Billy Crystal's out.
0: No, Mitch Johnson's got to call an offer from a pair of shoes. Because that's what happened.
3: Good
0: with
3: point.
0: Dan Lanning. Thanks for the call, Jimmy.
2: We're
0: at the end of the hour. Sorry. And Sue's will no doubt lament that she's fallen. Mark Wahlberg in the green room. That's going to end very shortly. That's going to end very, very shortly. He is here, and it's going to be awesome and glorious in hour three. Don't you dare move.
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0: The Brewers and Cubs wrap up their four-game series at Wrigley Field tonight as the crew searches for its sixth consecutive series win. I'm Bill Scott with Sports. Milwaukee banged out 14 hits in last night's 9-5 victory over the Cubs. Logan Henderson will take on Kevin Gausman in the pitching matchup tonight. The Brewers' magic number to clinch their fourth straight Central Division title is 14 to start the day. Midwest League's regular season winding down. Wisconsin at Beloit tonight, shooting for their third straight win over the Sky Carp. Football Badgers continue preparing for their Sunday night season opener against fourth-ranked Notre Dame at Lambeau Field. Badgers trying to improve on a 4-8 record from a year ago. Badger women's volleyball team earned a 5-set win over Florida in the opening round of the Big Ten SEC Challenge last night. Wisconsin plays host to Auburn in the final round tonight at the Fieldhouse. Packers off for a few days. They'll return to work on Monday and start preparing for their season opener against the Vikings. Bill Scott, Wisconsin Radio Network.
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2: 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Pablo Torre, Giants running back Cam Scataboo. Coming up, actor Mark Wahlberg. And now, it's Rich Eisen.
4: Hour three of the Rich Eisen Show is on the air. First 2 hours have been lit, not going to lie. I'm excited about how it's gone so far. It's been just like a snap of the fingers.
5: Mm-hmm.
4: And by the way, that's just production value, that I snap my fingers and then I say it. It is a fun show already. 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We've got Mark Wahlberg sitting in our green room, so we're going to bring him out, you know, in just a matter of minutes. But before we do, today is the day that we were planning on previewing, or actually predicting, right, the American Football Conference Northern Division. That's AFC North. There's been a lot of chatter around here about what we're thinking of doing. Now it's time to put money where mouth is. Chris Brockman, why don't you go first on your AFC North prediction for the 2026 season?
5: What do you think? You got it. I think this is going to be a division that gets two playoff teams, possibly a third, but I like Cleveland at the bottom. I just don't think, while they have a lot of great young players and did well in the draft, the quarterback situation is still completely hairy. Pittsburgh could win 10 games, but I think they're third, Baltimore second, and I'm drinking the Bengal juice. I think they have a healthy season across the board. The defense is better, and Joe Burrow puts up an MVP type season and they win the North.
4: TJ Jefferson.
6: Yes, sir.
4: Yes.
6: I'm kind of in step with you there, Chris, a little bit. I got the Browns finishing fourth. I mean, no disrespect.
5: Yeah, of course.
6: Browns go around. Surprisingly, a little bit, I got the Steelers coming in third. I think they're going to have a good season. I just, for some reason, don't think they're as good as the Bengals, because this Bengals offense, I just have a weird feeling it's just going to have a historical type season. And then number one, I'm looking forward to Rich sending me down to Brazil to watch these Ravens play in week three, and I got them winning the division.
4: Well, I mean, your fellow cowboy honk, Michael Irvin, was here yesterday, said he loves Rio, and then wouldn't tell the story.
6: Oh, man. We forgot that.
5: I wanted that story so bad.
6: He was going to tell.
4: I don't think we do.
6: Oh, I do.
4: We should let that Rio lie.
5: Just let it rest.
4: Let's not blame it on Rio.
5: Okay.
4: Boy, that's an old school reference.
6: Shout out to Demi Morton.
4: Chris, I've been talking about the Bengals for a few months now. And I do love Jesse Minter, and I think he's going to make that Ravens defense better. And I do think, you know, the Steelers have improved on offense just from Mike McCarthy calling the plays and coming in there and being connected to the quarterback in a way that they can go back to the future. The Browns, as much as I'm, like, talking about them as a sleeper team, I just

0: I just can't choose them anything but fourth. Mm-hmm. And I'm with you as well that the Steelers can be a 10-win team and make it. And I at the end of the day, I'm just going with the Bengals. They have the best offense to put up points.
1: Yep.
0: They have finally, seemingly, gotten a beast on defense. If Sexy Dexy can turn back the clock to 2 and 3 and 4 years ago, not last year. And let's go. Let's get Joe Burrow on the field with good field position and a lead. Let's give Joe Burrow a chance to have his quick start stand up. Let's have him stand up. And I just love the way that he's been talking. I love the way that he has been talking. I love the way that he's speaking into existence. And I love the way that he's focused. So I'm going the Bengals to win the division. But man, I'll tell you what, this AFC North, the in-division game is going to be lit.
2: Yeah.
0: It's going to be lit. When I said that we're going to bring out Mark Wahlberg right away, I'm not lying. Mark Wahlberg is in our green room no longer. By any means, is in theaters nationwide tomorrow. This is going to be great. Mark Wahlberg in person when we come back.
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0: Our team getting ready for their conference opener on Friday night, making the trip to Fort Atkinson. Coach, 2 years in the East Central, just thoughts on Beaver Dam landing in the Badger Smog. Do you feel like with where your enrollment's at right now, this is maybe a good fit for Beaver Dam and hopefully can maybe stay here for the long term?
1: I mean, it's hard to say what's going to happen with conference realignment. Now they're looking at things every 2 years, and you've got schools dropping from 11 to 8-man, and you've got schools like the West Bends that are converging into one school and just, you know, goofy things. So, you know, we're not anticipating that conferences will maintain their consistency as maybe they have in the past, which is a bummer if you lose out on some of those rivalries or some of those consistent opponents. But right now we feel like we'll go anywhere and play against anybody. Wherever the WIA puts us is what we have to be ready for, and that's the approach that we have for these next 2 years in the Badger Smog.
0: Coach, you go to Fort Atkinson. They're 1-1 on the season. They got a win last week. Just when you look at the Blackhawks on film, I know they have a running back that leads them in rushing and receiving, much like last week. But what do you see from Fort Atkinson?
1: Yeah, Fort's got some good weapons, some good size. Got a difficult scheme where they can hit you in the run game and in the pass game. Some RPO stuff built in. So yeah, we've got to get our guys in the right spots. Again, play assignment sound football, which when we did last week against Falls, we were really tough defensively, and when we were kind of not where we were supposed to be, we were just giving up, you know, free grass, and that's not where you want to be against explosive teams. So defensively, if we can just hunker down and play assignments on football, we'll be okay. And then offensively, it's you know, finding some new continuity with some new guys popping into some new spots, fully getting healthy as the week advances, and being ready to go and play a productive game on offense.
0: That's Beaver Dam football coach Brock Lindy. The Golden Beavers in Fort Atkinson teed up at 7 o'clock Friday night. Coverage begins at 6:30 on Daily Dodge TV and 1430 ESPN Beaver Dam.
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0: the Grim Reaper, who's probably had more, you know, recorded murders in the history of the mob than any other mob figure. And when I found out that he was involved in cracking the Mississippi Burning case and this other case in 66 with a voting activist, I was just blown away. And, you know, it wasn't like he was the typical, you know, FBI informant. This guy thought he was James Bond. Mm-hmm. And he was out there doing things that nobody expected. And, you know, when people couldn't get answers and information, he had a very specific method of getting lots of information quickly. Mm-hmm. And he was trying to encourage his partner that this is the way things need to be done. And it was just such a great script. You know, Elegance Bratton, who I was a fan of seeing his first film, he was directing the movie. It was one of the blacklist scripts, so one of the best unproduced screenplays in Hollywood. And, you know, I had flirted with the idea of playing Scarpa in the past with Antoine Fuqua in a film that he had based on Gray's life in and around the Colombo Wars. Mm. And so this was an opportunity for me to go and play that part and to play a supporting role, which has a lot of bite to it.
1: No doubt, man. And you could see there's you got something.
0: Yeah, we got a little bit of prosthetics, put on a lot of weight, spent the entire time with Greg Jr.
1: Yeah.
0: Who was also, you know, he actually rose further in the ranks than his dad in the mob. And he was new to being home. And he worked on the movie with me the entire time.
1: No kidding.
0: And I think the thing for me that really humanized Scarpa, which kind of set it off for me, when I was finally in costume, you know, that was my real hair. People think I was wearing a wig. I was like the departed hair. It was just like, I have to have this crazy comb over. That's all my real hair.
1: Nice.
0: And I was like, I got ready, came out, was in wardrobe, makeup, and Greg and Linda were sitting together, and he was like, oh my God, that's Daddy. And I was like, it just put it in perspective. It just humanized him for me in a way. I was like, okay, here's a guy who just lived in this world,
1: mm-hmm.
0: which a lot of us don't really understand, and what he had to do to survive. You know, I felt like, okay, I got a connection to this guy, and you know, just, you know, this guy, it makes up his own rules.
1: And the FBI, to this date, has never acknowledged that Scarpa was part of helping the federal government in this crucial period of our
0: time. And oddly enough, he never helped the government convict anybody who was in the mafia. You know, he utilized all of his relationships, connections to help his guys get away with things. So, yeah, it's a crazy story.
1: Fascinating. Wow. And this is in theaters near you tomorrow. And what a cast, too.
0: Yeah.
1: Giancarlo Esposito, not pictured in the trailer. He's in it.
0: Yep. David Strathairn.
1: Yeah. Yep. Josh Lucas as well.
0: Yep.
1: And Yahya Abdul-Mateen, who's been
0: phenomenal.
1: Yeah,
0: that is amazing.
1: He's red hot right now.
0: Amazing. Yeah, yeah. He's been doing a lot. I said, but I was saying yes, yes.
1: Yes, yes.
0: He's been doing a lot of amazing work. And, you know, it was just so cool to be in there with this, like, younger kind of serious actor, you know, obviously classically trained. But it was amazing to see him play this part and carry this movie. I think people are going to be blown away.
1: All right. Again, it by any means available in theaters nationwide tomorrow, September 4th. Mark Wahlberg here on the program. You excited for your Patriots season? What do we got here?
0: I am. We had a pretty good year last year.
1: I should say a little bit
0: above what the expectations were.
1: I should say so.
0: And look, obviously we got a tougher schedule this year, according to everybody else. But I think Mike's got those guys really believing in themselves. Drake May is definitely the truth, and I think you know, they've added some nice pieces. It's exciting. Exciting to see what's going on now. The Red Sox are playing good. I was just trying to figure out who was going to beat the Yankees for me. I was rooting for the Dodgers, and then you know, I was like, well, wait, we might actually be able to do this ourselves because the Blue Jays are now kind of, you know, at the bottom of the barrel. Tampa looks good. But it's fun. It's nice to see those guys playing, young kids playing together, and you know, sweeping the Dodgers,
1: doing it without Roman Anthony,
0: incredible,
1: you know, without Crochet.
0: It's incredible.
1: But you know, I guess. So when did you go to the old, you know, the old Foxborough when you were like on those medals, those medal?
0: I did. I was at Foxborough quite a few times.
1: Grogan, Tony Eason, what are we talking
0: about? Grogan, Eason. And I also, in 1990, opened for the New Kids at Gillette. I opened for them there.
1: How about that?
0: Yeah, 2 days there, 2 days at Dodger Stadium.

0: That's craziness.
1: So you're in Foxborough, opening what the, just the...
0: Foxborough, yeah. Yeah.
1: Okay.
0: Yeah. 60,000, whatever the number was.
1: How's that going for you?
0: Craziness. You know, always being such a diehard fan and seeing them do so well for such a long time, obviously. What Brady and those guys did and Bill Belichick. There's some rumors and some talk. I haven't read the script yet, but there is supposed to be a Bill Belichick biopic script coming my way.
1: Oh, we'll see.
0: And you know, we've been working on Pete Rose for quite some time.
1: All right.
0: We're hoping to be into production sometime in early 27.
1: Mm. But the Belichick biopic.
0: That'd be crazy.
1: Who plays Belichick?
0: Hopefully me.
1: Oh, yeah.
0: Okay. They asked. They said, would I be interested? I said, why wouldn't I be?
1: Wow.
0: Of course I would be. I haven't read the script. A friend of mine, actually, I think, who actually produced and financed this film, has the rights. And according to them, I haven't heard this or anything from Bill, that he is interested and involved. So that makes it a lot easier.
1: Ah. You know? Interested and involved.
0: Yes.
1: About a biopic on himself.
0: Yes.
1: And you would play Bill.
0: I would be very interested to explore that possibility. That's for sure.
1: Okay. And so, do you already do a Belichick or
0: no? But I got, you know. Listen, I don't want to put it out there like that. You know, same thing with Pete. Like, this will be endless amount of time and preparation. Same thing like with Scarper. You know, this will be months, if not a years, of work to prepare.
1: So would you play Pete? Would you play Pete Rose?
0: Yes. Yeah, but this is Pete. That's Pete when he's about to break the record, when he's managing,
1: right?
0: And then, you know, dealing with Giamatti and all that stuff. And so we've had a script, and we've been working on various. There's been various versions of the script, but we're getting very close.
1: Mm-hmm. Wow! So it would be the Pete Rose era of when he got popped. Is what
0: you're
1: saying?
0: Yeah, but starting with him, you know, kind of chasing, breaking the record, managing the Reds,
1: right?
0: Player manager. And then, you know, all the other stuff that was going on. Colorful life.
1: I always thought if he came out and did like an Oprah Winfrey tour.
0: Yeah.
1: Saying, don't be like me. Gambling can break up families. Gambling just destroys. I don't want to gamble anymore. Yeah. And just be like. He'd be in the Hall of Fame. I really swear.
0: Yeah, I think there was many things that he could have done, but I don't, you know, maybe he was just so far down that path that it was like now to come clean. Maybe he just thought it would be embarrassing for him or whatever. But I think now, posthumously, he'll walk right in, I think, first.
1: Well, I mean, now that he's here, but unfortunately no longer with us.
0: It's very unfortunate.
1: You know what I mean?
0: But for me... he was such an amazing player. And look, we have all had seen many, many great people fall from grace.
1: Mm-hmm.
0: But I think he really learned his lesson. And I think how he came out on the other side, I think, is the thing that matters. And there is a cautionary tale there, but there's also a kind of Raging Bull, Wolf of Wall Street, kind of amazing, wildly entertaining, fun ride. And, you know, I just adore him. I think he was one of the greatest, obviously, ever.
1: That's in 27?
0: Yeah, hopefully. Yeah, we've been working on it. It's like The Fighter and, you know, a couple of other movies that we've done that take time. And to develop them, to get them right, they take time. I just hope I'm still, you know, believable in playing him at that age, which was, you know, kind of toward the end of his career.
1: I think you'll pull it off. Yeah. I've got a bunch of questions for you about so many things that you've been awesome in and some pop culture, iconic pop culture moments that you've been involved in. I got questions for you. We have a segment called Celebrity True or False, where we run down your list of stuff that you've done to see what's true or not,
0: sure,
1: or what we've read. And we've got some great production value, including somebody you were in The Departed with. Hit it.
2: Celebrity True or False.
3: You can't handle the truth.
1: That voice sounds familiar to you right there, right?
0: Pretty much. My guy.
1: Okay, great. We'll get to that in a second. First up, true or false, Mark Wahlberg, the first Boogie Nights prosthetic was way too long and had to be shortened, and you've kept the second one at home and you still own it.
0: I think the only one that I actually tried, fitted, wore, there was one that just kind of came up and hit me in the head. and that was not the kind of, you know, have the one.
1: The one?
0: Yes.
1: So it, but I guess.
0: The one that I wore in the film.
1: The one you wore in the film, which is not the original one, is what you're saying.
0: Alan, ask Howard. These gentlemen were actually putting it on me.
1: Okay. Is that right?
0: Brave man.
1: I had no idea. Oh, royalty was here. My goodness.

0: imagined Alan, is that what you said?
1: Yeah.
0: Or you, I imagine Alan's got a very nice touch.
1: We're working with Roger Corman Days.
0: Okay. Wow. I had no idea. But that, I guess, if you will, this was a two-part question, but you still have the other one.
1: I do.
0: Do you ever bring it out at all?
1: I don't. I moved it once when I moved it. It was like, you know, it's like a Homie the Clown thing. You just start bobbing over the head with it. You wanted to get crazy, but I think those days are past us.
2: Don't play that.
0: What a movie, man. I got a second one for you from this film. True or false? We had Thomas Jane on. He was kind of talking about this, so now we can follow up here.
1: Love Thomas. Right?
0: Paul Thomas Anderson told the kid in the firecracker scene to light them whenever he wanted so you and the rest of the actors didn't know when they would explode.
1: Yeah, he was just randomly lighting them off for 4 days.
0: Four days?
1: We were in that scene. I think it was up to 4 days.
0: With Alfred Molina and you and Thomas Jane?
1: Yeah.
2: And Cosmo.
1: Yeah, a scene where I kind of blacked out, and I was just like, you know, the kind of crazy thousand-yard stare, that kind of long close-up of me in that moment.
0: Yeah.
1: It was just like, when are we going to get the f*** out of here?
0: 4 days.
1: In real life, I was like...
0: You were in those popping off?
1: It was a long time. It was definitely more than the day we shot that scene. I think it was up to like 4 days.
0: Wow. I mean, and then just...
1: And I just worked with Thomas Jane again on Play Dirty with Shane Black. Love Thomas Jane. Great guy. He came and played with us in that movie.
0: That movie, again, I could go on and on and on and on, you know, and how intense it was, and also a great time.
1: Yeah.
0: It was just such a funny... Right?
1: Yeah.
0: And the scene of...
1: In a world you'd never seen before. Mm-hmm.
0: Correct. And you and John... Well, yeah, I never behind the scenes like it, if you will. But you and John C. Reilly with the song, you know, you...
1: Yeah.
0: Now, you're a singer.
1: Yeah.
0: So did you purposefully tank it, singing You Got the Touch? I mean...
1: I was a quasi-rapper. I wasn't really a singer.
0: Okay.
1: And no, that was me trying to belt it out a little bit. And we were having fun with it. It's obviously they were supposed to be bad, but it wasn't that hard to be bad. Let's just say that.
0: Okay. I'd imagine.
1: It wasn't that hard to be bad. I gave it a little bit more effort in Balls Up with me and Paul Walter Hauser singing there. Yeah.
0: And you had the YP, the whole business.
1: Oh, yeah. That was a lot of fun with Downey's dad.
0: That's right. That's Robert Downey Sr., right?
1: Yep. And then Sean Penn's brother, Michael Penn, was the engineer.
0: You got a good Burt Reynolds story, if you don't mind me asking?
1: I think I could say it now, yeah. I remember it. Well, you know, Burt, who was the biggest star for over a decade, right, was now kind of, you know, asked to do this movie. At one point, I think De Niro was attached when I first... was flirting with the movie, and then they were talking about, there were lots of other people, that were attached at one point or another, or talked about for that role.
0: Yes.
1: And then ultimately they went to Burt, he was having a hard time with the subject matter, the dialogue. And I remember the first time that, he came onto the set. We were doing the scene where we meet in the dishwashing room, and I'm washing the dishes, and I'm like, we're about to shoot, and, you know, Paul and I have been rehearsing, and I've been doing scenes with Phil Hoffman and John C. Reilly and Thomas Jane. Like, we had rehearsed a lot before, but this was like actual first day of physical production, principal photography. So he comes up to me and he goes, hey, Burt really doesn't, you know, he's not getting the rhythm of the writing and everything, so he wants to do an Irish accent, he's going to do an Irish accent. And I thought, he's just joking around. The guy comes out, oh, yeah, darling, you're looking like a Irish. I'm like, what the f-? I start laughing. I mean, he looked like he wanted to kill me. He was so upset. He walked off the set. Paul's like, hey, what are you doing? I said, I didn't think you were serious. I was like, what the f-? I want to do Russian. I can do Russian. Can I play Dirk as a Russian? And then, of course, we ended up shooting that scene. That was the only scene that we actually reshot.
0: Really?
1: Yeah, and that was a true story. And I remember, unfortunately for him, you know, for whatever reason, we had seen the movie... He did not like the movie. He fired his agent, fired his manager, whoever, you know, was very upset about the movie. Had a lot of negative things to say about the movie. Then he gets nominated.
0: Yeah, right.
1: Then he starts changing his tune a little bit. But I remember.

0: remember being on this on the red carpet at the New York Film Festival. He kind of grabs me in a headlock. He was very sweet to me, you know, he knew that I was a man who appreciated his work, and I was from the old school. My dad used to take me to movies, so with him and Jack and all these guys, like, those are the guys that I looked up to. So he goes, kid, I don't understand. I don't know what they see in this movie, but let's just go with it. And I was like, I love the movie. I love it. I mean, this movie, I mean, to me, it's fantastic.
1: It's epic.
0: You know?
1: It's
0: but, epic. But, you know, I just think he just had a hard time, you know, with, but he was great in the movie.
1: You too. I mean, and Philip Seymour Hoffman and
0: the entire cast.
1: I mean,
0: Don Cheadle.
1: My God.
0: William H. Macy.
1: You're right. Julianne Moore.
0: The whole list.
1: On and
0: other, I mean, everybody was great in the movie, you know?
1: Yeah, and I will. It's a remote drop for me, and no matter where what I'm doing, if it's on, I gotta watch it to its conclusion.
0: Yeah, they were like Sidney Pollack at one point was talked about to play that part, and
1: For the Colonel?
0: Yeah, for the director.
1: Oh, for the director.
0: Yeah, for Jack Warner.
1: Yeah. Oh, wow! Yeah. All right, we've got a few more here.
0: Philip Baker Hall. I mean, the cast was just
1: crazy. Celebrity True or False with Mark Wahlberg. True or False? Speaking of being nominated, it took you some time. It took some time for Martin Scorsese to convince you to be in The Departed. Is that true?
0: Well, not to play that particular part. We had talked about doing another part. The studio was like, well, I want so-and-so, and, you know, and then they were kind of, Leo and Marty were kind of pushing for me, and then it came down to the economics, and then Marty was like, all right, you know, we got to do what the studio wants. And then he talked to Ari, and was like, hey, would Mark play the role of Sergeant Dingham? It's a great part. And Ari was like, yeah, he'll do it. And then I'm like, I get a call from Marty. He's like, I'm so excited you're doing this. I said, I ain't doing that. And Ari calls me 5 minutes. What the is wrong with you? He goes, go see him. Talk to him. You know, we think there's great potential there. And I was like, I was shooting Four Brothers at the time. So I was in Toronto. I was shooting Four Brothers. It's like, I'm making a movie. I was about to do Invincible after that. I was like, I'm not doing it. Not happening. And he's like, I'll fly you down there, go talk to him. Like, I'd like to go spend a weekend in New York. I'll go see him. I'll see him for a free ride. I'll go see him. So I went, and then I read the script again, and I was like, this is an opportunity for me with that particular part, and to show these guys that this is my wheelhouse, you know. And I said, you got to just let me do whatever I want with whoever. And he goes, whatever you want to do. And that was kind of how it happened. So I said, okay. So I'm going to go to town.
1: And you owned it.
0: Yeah, it was fun. It was fun. It was like, look, it was a combination of my dad and all the guys that I grew up with and knew. And I was just like, I felt more comfortable and more familiar with that world than anybody else.
1: Scenes with you and Baldwin going back and forth with you.
0: Yeah,
1: I racked those back. I watched them back because the language and the way you talk to each other, the way you...
0: And then I had a hair thing because I was doing Invincible, so I was trying to grow the hair.
1: Hmm.
0: And then, you know, it got a little contentious.
1: Okay, so then let me ask you about a Jack story.
0: The Jack, baby.
1: What do you got?
0: That's my guy. You know, I met Jack very early on, played a lot of golf with him, with Pesci.
1: Oh, wow.
0: One of the greatest golf stories is, I think one of the great Jack stories is, you know, we're kind of standing there, we're about to play, and somebody else is out there on the first tee, and he just goes and he just hits the ball. I'm like, there's people right there. And Pesci's like, God, don't worry, watch what happens. He gets in the car and he starts driving. The guy goes, hey, what are you doing? Who the f*** do you think you are? He goes, Jack Nicholson. Oh, yeah. Waves to him, goes, hits the ball again. I'm like, well, let's go catch him. So we go up to catch him 2 or 3 holes later. But he had a good point. I mean, he's Jack.
1: You know? He's away, no matter what. His honor.
0: But it was great working with him. I think, you know, we only had one scene together.
1: Right.
0: But obviously one of my favorites.
1: A few more left here. Celebrity True or False with Mark Wahlberg. True or False, kids approach you and ask you to sing the F U Thunder song from Texas.
0: All the time.
1: All ages too?
0: Yeah.
1: Inappropriate
0: like,
1: ages?
0: Your parents here, you got permission to do this? You got permission, where it go. You know? Yeah, because I was like, I remember my kids were like, Dad, we got to be able to see this movie. It's you and a teddy bear. I'm driving them to school. We just went through Beverly Hills, coming here, and I was like, yo, this is where we dropped the kids off at school and everything else. And they see in the billboards.
1: Yeah.
0: And on the side of the bus, me and the teddy bear, like, Dad, finally we get to see one of your movies. I'm like, no. And I let them see the fight between me and Ted with no sound.

0: like whipping me in the ass with the antenna and everything. But yeah, that one was that was hard to explain because when I was watching, because I never really watched Family Guy, and Seth was making the movie, and again, it was like Boogie Nights. It was one of these things where it's like when you finally read the material, you see that there's so much potential. It's just like one of the best scripts I've ever read, like a great buddy comedy. But when they're telling you this guy had a teddy bear when he was little and he like wished it to be alive and it came alive, they just sit around smoking weed and saying nonsense. I'm like, I don't know about that one. So they're like, Seth directing it, you know, they've got they did a test on the bear and all that stuff. So I'm like, okay, let me watch some Family Guy. So I watched 100th episode of Family Guy, and I'm sitting there with my kids. I'm like, it's a cartoon. We can watch this. They get locked in this vault. The one's throwing up. The other one's eating the throw up. They're getting drunk, all this stuff. I mean, it's just complete and utter chaos. Me and my kids laughing hysterically. My wife comes in. It's like, what are you guys watching? She's like, what? And then, of course, I'm in trouble for a week that it was inappropriate. It was deemed inappropriate for the kids. But, Such a good time, such a funny movie. It was a you know, big swing. I remember telling my wife the concept. It's a hard pitch, like Boogie Nights, you know.
1: Yes.
0: That movie is not an easy movie to pitch.
1: Right.
0: So the 60-second pitch usually doesn't work. You know, you got to get somebody to really kind of lean into the material. And then once you saw what the potential was, it was like, it was a no-brainer.
1: The scene that it pops up in my algorithm quite a bit, I believe it's from Ted 2, is the F. Scott Fitzgerald scene.
0: Oh. Yeah.
1: Like, why are we F? Why?
0: Judy Blume? Who wrote that one? Yeah, so funny. So you know, we just did the first season of the animated series.
1: That's right. By the way,
0: it's going to be great. Listen, if you know, comedy went politically correct for a little while, those days are over. let's just say that.
1: All right, I can't wait. I can't wait for that. Two last ones for you, and then I'll let you go, Mark Wahlberg. True or false? You agreed to do The Other Guys with Will Ferrell and Adam McKay even before they pitched the movie to you. You're like,
0: true. So I was, you know, there were comedic elements in films that I'd done and performances that I'd done, but I never did like a full-blown comedy. I did a small part in Date Night with Tina Fey and Steve Carell, and that was fun. But, you know, I met a couple people, and I was just like, I don't know. And, you know, it was never really like a specific movie that was on the table. But when I met Will and Adam, we went to eat. And I don't know, there's just something about, first of all, Will's whole philosophy is he's such a sweet guy, he just loves to make people laugh.
1: Yes.
0: And other comics are not what they appear to be on screen. Mm-hmm. They're a little more serious, and I'm like, is this how it's going to be on the set, or are we going to actually have fun? They're like, I don't want to be super serious, and then all of a sudden everybody goes, ah! And then all of a sudden cut, and it's like, back to, you know, hiding in the corner.
1: Mm-hmm.
0: So it was like, I don't know, I just met with them, and like 5 minutes into the thing, I'm like, hey, by the way, you know, and Adam is just as funny as well. I'm like, if you guys want to make a movie, I'm in. They're like, what? And they're like, we haven't told you the story yet. And I was like, yeah, well, you can or you don't have to, but I'm in. And they're like, you're so random. I was like, no, I just really like you guys' energy, you know? And it's just, you know, I'm an intuitive guy. I'm like, I like your energy. I think, you know, we could have fun together and make a movie. And then they were like, great. And they told me the story, which I thought was hilarious. And then literally 3 months later, I get the script, and then we're off making the movie. It's kind of just how it happened.
1: Well, the two scenes from that jump out again, well, there's so many of them. I mean, obviously with Michael Keaton and quoting, you know, TLC all the time, that's funny. And but the two scenes, we had Brett Gelman here talking about the scene with Christina.
0: Yeah, I was just going to say, him with the shaved. he was so crazy. Well,
1: he said at one point he ad-libbed by kissing you on the cheek, which kind of sent things in a different...
0: He was trying to test the waters a little bit. But he was also very respectful.
1: Right.
0: And, you know, he was so funny. You know, the thing is, and I was, like, really telling Will, I was like, wow, dude, this is a lot, because you had so many great comedic actors coming in, and they all come in, and they're on fire. I mean, they're on 12, right?
1: Right.
0: And I'm like, Will, how do

0: So I'm like, I'm really pushing this, like, this narrative, right? And I'm like, this is where I'm going with all these scenes, improvising. Anytime I'm with her, around her, I'm like, I'll be there for you. If anything happens to him, like, trying to push him into danger, like, I want him out of the picture, and I want to help this woman. So I, like, do not believe that they're a couple. And they're like, yeah, but just don't do it so much. I'm like, no, this is, and if you look at even, like, the cinematographer, he was, most of the time, he would set up shots, and he would fall asleep while we were shooting the takes, and then he would get up to move the camera and relight the scene. He was laughing hysterically at this because he knew exactly what I was talking about, right?
1: Yeah.
0: So I was like, no, no, no, there's no way. There's no way that this guy would be with this girl. I was like, no way.
2: So that was your choice?
0: Yeah, yeah. It was in there a little bit, but it was like, I just ramped it up. Like, everything was about, like, when we went outside, we did all the improv about Bryce, Sheila, Alan going out, so, like, trying to just talk to her, you know. And I kept telling him, like, look, if anything happens to you, you know I'm going to take care of it.
2: Right? You're like, no, really. Who is this?
1: Who is this?
2: It's your ball and chain.
1: Yeah.
2: Oh, my God.
1: He's dressed like a hobo.
0: And anytime Will goes into, like, Gator and all these things, and of course us improvising about the tuna and the lion, all the stuff at work, you know, we get in the car. I never laughed so much on a set.
2: So funny. That movie is a classic. It's so good. Last one for you. True or false? You took real hits from real former NFL players making Invincible.
0: Oh, yeah. I was getting laid out.
2: No kidding.
0: And the crazy, well, you see me, the one shot getting ear-holed. And, like, we played lots of sports. So I never actually, football especially.
2: Yeah.
0: I played ice hockey with equipment. I've never put on pads in football, right?
2: Mm-hmm.
0: So I'm like, but I'm out there playing with, you know, we had ex-NFL guys, and we had current Arena League guys.
2: Mm-hmm.
0: And, there was a shot where I was, like, running down the sideline, and I get ear-holed. And it was probably one of the bigger hits that I took, and all the Oklahoma drills, all that stuff, was getting ragged on. And I was trying to be so nice to these guys. I mean, every night in my trailer, I have a barbecue, cold beers, everything, food, fresh, you know. And it didn't matter. Once we got between the lines, it didn't matter. 130-degree heat. We were at Penn University. But it was one of the great times. I mean, I had a little scooter that I put eagle wings on, and I would drive it home at the end of the day with ice packs all over my knees and shoulders. And, you know, I had my hair blown in the wind like Papali. But, you know, to be able to do that movie,
2: yeah,
0: and what the Eagles mean to Philadelphia, and to be named an honorary Philadelphian as a Boston guy when we have so many great rivalries, it was an honor. It was an honor. It was a great opportunity for me to fulfill one of my childhood dreams of putting on a uniform, playing, like I was out there in the NFL. But yeah, we went hard every day. I remember I brought my main stunt double. He's going to get mad for this, but Sean Graham. They put him in the pads. They look like a little kid. It was all baggy. It was a flat ass. And the pants didn't fit.
2: Yeah.
0: So they only used him in the Sandlot games, where he took a hit over the car. And other than that, you know, we were just out there. We were out there getting it.
2: Getting hit.
0: Yeah.
2: All right. So
0: I had a couple other guys who were in the Arena League who were out there and did some doubling for me and stuff, but we were out there.
2: Well, dude, this has been amazing.
1: Cool.
2: This
1: awesome.
2: Has been so much fun. I appreciate you coming all the way down here, too. Just,
0: of course.
2: Do you want to talk about who you're playing golf with before you got here? Speaking of versus Philadelphia, you're Boston versus Philadelphia, you're just playing with...
0: Oh, no, I wasn't playing with him. I was coming up the ninth hole, and I saw this short fellow on the second hole of Riviera.
2: Yeah.
0: I had a looking over here, everywhere looking for the balls. And then I said, is that Kevin Hart? So I went over there and I said, hey, I want to send me your address because I want to send you a package for you and the kids. I want to send some stuff to you guys. And he had changed his number. And he's like, don't worry, 3 months, we're playing golf. He's a member of Sherwood.
2: Okay.
0: I'm a member of Sherwood. I sent a nice reference letter for him. I said, don't ruin my standing over there at Sherwood. But he's playing the game. He thinks in 3 months he's going to be ready to play. I think it's great that he loves the game's passion. I don't know where he found his passion for the game. I don't know if it was, might have been like Fanatics Fest or something. These guys, you know, these guys get out there and then they do something that's out of their comfort zone. And then if they don't look cool, It's a problem. So he got the bug, but everybody, you know, when you gravitate towards the game, everybody realizes it's the greatest game ever. It's the most challenging. It's where all the athletes go to kind of get their

0: After, you know, playing whatever sport, their primary sport.
1: Yeah.
0: And so I think he's dedicated. He'll, hopefully he'll...
2: What, 3 months, okay. though? I mean...
0: Well, three months. Listen, 3 months is not enough time. I've been playing for 30 years, and I'm just getting gems now. You know? Why didn't I just think about just when he compressing the ball, just making sure, just staying back, like these little simple things that just help you be more consistent.
2: Well, good luck to him. By any means, available in theaters tomorrow, September 4th. A terrific cast. Go see it. What a story it is. And it is based on a true story, so check it out. And you're the man. Thanks for coming in here.
0: Thanks for having me.
2: Really appreciate it. Anytime, when you're done, I guess we barely scratched the surface.
0: Yeah, stuff you've done.
2: You know, that's Mark Wahlberg right here, everybody, right here on the Rich Eisen Show. Back to wrapping this up.
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6: Here's a look at your weatherology forecast. A slight chance of thunderstorms this afternoon. Otherwise, sunshine mixed with clouds at times. Highs level off around 83. Winds out of the south, 5 to 10 miles per hour. Chance of thunderstorms with fog and spots tonight. Lows level off around 67. Partly cloudy skies. I'm meteorologist Jennifer Wojcicki on 1430 ESPN Beaver Dam. Currently, it's 76 degrees.
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0: us because we were all set to let Mark Wahlberg go on with the rest of his days. But he's like, you want to do the win-loss game for the Patriots?
1: Absolutely. We're getting our undefeated season.
0: Honestly, I was walking out.
2: Hold on a second.
1: We got our undefeated season.
0: By request, here we go. Mark Wahlberg wants to stick around.
1: Let me ask you a question first before I start.
0: Yes, sir.
1: What do you think the Patriots schedule? What do you think the Patriots are going to finish at this year? What do you think?
0: I think that last year was remarkable, and it would be difficult for them to come up with 13 regular season wins this year. I think they're going to be like 11 wins, 12, 13.
1: I think it's going to be good. Other people are saying 9 and
0: I think that honestly, when
1: I looked at the schedule the first time, I was thinking we're going to have at least the same record as last year.
0: Well, I mean, let's see. The kid's really special. That's for sure. The quarterback is really,
1: I just wish if he would have just played freely in the big game the way he played in other games.
0: Yeah.
1: Where he just let it fly, did his thing. You know what I mean? I just think, I don't know if it was the pressure or whatever I got to him, the size of the moment. I don't know.
0: And this is not, excuse me, I don't know how healthy he was for that game.
1: Oh, he's definitely banged up.
0: I don't know how healthy he was. And, you know, as you know,
1: what I liked is he hasn't come out and talked about it, and there's no excuse.
0: Not at all.
1: So.
3: Right.
0: Not at all. I love him. And just Kurt Warner, before we get to it here, Kurt Warner says he's the best deep thrower in the game. He calls them handoffs.
1: Wow.
0: It's like he's handing the ball to Keyshawn Booty, or now it's going to be A.J. Brown.
1: Oh. Yeah. Well, I like that. And Kurt and I actually, we're both horse dads.
0: Oh.
1: So our girls jump in equestrian. My daughter was just competing in Michigan at the Nationals, and Gert was sending me some nice messages about how my daughter did. Yeah.
0: Kurt's one of my favorite people. Great. And I just know, you know, from all horse dads, this is why you're still doing movies.
1: Exactly. It's getting worse.
0: Oof, from what I heard, I'm lucky my daughter doesn't want to do anything with the horses. All right, here we go. Music, please.
3: Here we go.
0: New England Patriots opener against the defending Super Bowl champion Seahawks. What happened?
1: I think it's at Seattle.
0: Yes, sir.
1: I think they have a championship hangover. I think we win that game.
0: All right, 1-0, home for the Steelers and Aaron Rodgers.
1: Mike McCarthy, nothing. We're winning that game.
0: 2-0 at the Jacksonville Jaguars.
1: We're winning that game.
0: 3-0 heading into the Buffalo Bills in their new stadium.
1: You know what? I really liked their coach last year and the coach that they had for the last 10-12 years. Yeah, it was phenomenal. I don't know if they necessarily made the right decision. I think we split with Buffalo, but I'll give Buffalo that one.
0: I'll give Buffalo that one. 3-1 home for the Raiders.
1: Yeah, Raiders. Sorry, Mike Melman. Sorry, Ari. Raiders are toast. You guys beat us last year. That was a fluke.
0: By the way, we won almost every game last year.
3: Yeah.
0: You know, and that's the game that definitely cost you home field advantage, I think, at the end of the day against the Broncos, but you still won that game anyway. Home for the
1: Jags. All those games were ugly.
0: Home for
1: Jags, the Chargers, those games were all Texans, all ugly.
0: Mm-hmm.
1: We're going to beat, who we got, the Jets?
0: The Jets, yeah. All right,
1: skip that one.
0: 5-1 at the Bears on a Thursday night short week to kick off week 7.
1: Okay. Yeah, we're winning that game soon.
0: 6-1 at the Dolphins.
1: Toast.
0: 7-1 home for the Packers.
1: The only game that the Jets and the Dolphins are going to get a sniff at is when they play each other. They'll split those two.
0: Okay, make a note of that. Noted. 7-1 home for the Packers.
1: Oh, we ain't giving the Packers no love.
0: 8-1.
1: Taking
0: on the Lions in Germany. How about that one?
1: Yeah, I think the Lions could win that game. I think the travel, the jet lag. Unfortunately, the Lions have just not lived up to... I've always been a big Lions fan. I spent a lot of time in Detroit.
0: Mm-hmm.
1: Those guys haven't really had much luck in that town, so I've always been rooting for them. Love the coach, and I love the quarterback. So I'll give the Lions that one.
0: All right. Now it's 8-2. You're off a bye out here against the Chargers on a Sunday night.
1: Yeah, we're beating the Chargers.
0: Okay.

0: That's now 9-2.
1: Buffalo at home.
0: Okay. 10-2.
1: Minnesota.
0: 11-2 at the
1: Kansas City. I'm really interested to see what they're going to do this year. I don't know why the Seahawks traded their running back. I mean, what happened there?
0: They just didn't want to pay him.
1: That's terrible. This guy's Super Bowl MVP.
2: Yeah, I know.
1: The only guy we couldn't stop.
2: That's right.
1: I'll give Kansas City that.
0: All right. 11-3 at the Jets.
1: Jets, yeah.
0: 12-3 home for the Broncos.
1: See, we just I love that.
0: It wasn't even a speed bump.
1: Jets, I love that. And I think we went out. We were better than last year.
0: 14-3.
1: There we go.
0: Mark.
2: Attaboy. That's... Attaboy, Mark.
0: All right.
2: Let's go.
0: There you go.
3: I was expecting 19.
0: I love it.
1: But I figured, you know.
0: We'll
1: be a little humble. But I just think, you know what? I really think they're going to play good. I think, you know.
0: Okay.
1: We got these guys really believing that they can do something.
0: There you go.
1: They got to go out and play everybody.
0: They wait for it. They got to do it by any means.
1: Who do you think wins the AFC?
0: There's a part of me that thinks the Bengals do it.
1: The Bengals?
0: Yeah. There's part of me that thinks they do it. Oh. This could be Buffalo's year, or it's the Chiefs are back. I just said those words out loud.
1: Yeah.
0: Back to Texans. New England could easily do it. Yeah. I mean, it's a wide open conference.
2: It's wide open. Yeah.
1: We'll see. It'd be nice to, you know, beat Buffalo one more time and win the division.
2: Oh,
1: that would be cool.
2: Love having a teammate here.
1: Love Josh Allen. The guy's a beast.
2: Beast.
1: I mean, my God.
0: He's right?
1: He's like Roethlisberger. You just can't get him down, you know?
0: With Roethlisberger, it's the same thing. The play begins after he's hit.
1: Exactly.
0: Once he's hit, the play begins with Josh Allen. By any means, available in theaters nationwide tomorrow with this man, Mark Wahlberg.
1: Thanks
0: for taking in.
4: Rich Eisen here. Running

0: the play begins after he's hit.
1: Exactly.
0: Once he's hit, the play begins with Josh Allen. By Any Means, available in theaters nationwide tomorrow with this man, Mark Wahlberg.
1: Thanks for taking in.
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0: The Brewers and Cubs wrap up their four-game series at Wrigley Field tonight as the crew searches for its sixth consecutive series win. I'm Bill Scott with Sports. Milwaukee banged out 14 hits in last night's 9-5 victory over the Cubs. Logan Henderson will take on Kevin Gausman in the pitching matchup tonight. The Brewers' magic number to clinch their fourth straight Central Division title is 14 to start the day. Midwest League's regular season winding down. Wisconsin at Beloit tonight, shooting for their third straight win over the Skycart. Football Badgers continue preparing for their Sunday night season opener against fourth-ranked Notre Dame at Lambeau Field. Badgers trying to improve on a 4-8 record from a year ago. Badger women's volleyball team earned a 5-set win over Florida in the opening round of the Big Ten SEC Challenge last night. Wisconsin plays host to Auburn in the final round tonight at the Fieldhouse. Packers off for a few days. They'll return to work on Monday and start preparing for their season opener against the Vikings. Bill Scott, Wisconsin Radio Network.
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0: Ben Brust across ESPN Wisconsin. My name is Ben Brust. That voice you heard is Alex Strofe. We have the... He's turning into a hall monitor.
1: Dude, he's such
0: almost
1: a hall
0: Jesse Nelson-like.
1: He's such a suit these days. It's so annoying.
2: We're smelled fun going on in here, and he's like, I got
0: to put out the fire.
1: He is truly a fun killer these days. He's such a suit. It's so annoying. We're talking about Josh DiMaggio.
0: Talking about Josh DiMaggio, producer of Jen, Gabe, and Chewy on 94.5 ESPN. Whitey tighties. He's gonna have the vest soon, you know, with the whistle around here.
3: Me. Saying I wear whitey tighties is the utmost disrespect I've ever been given.
0: I had to do it. I had to do it.
3: I'm really mad about that.
0: Yeah, I knew. I mean, it cuts deep, right? What, no one wants to be labeled as a whitey tighties guy. Like, if you wear them, you wear them, but you don't want to be labeled as it. You know. You can call us. You can text us at 800-990-3776. What?
1: We have a different text number today.
0: What?
1: We're having an issue with the text service.
0: Oh, good God.
1: So, are you ready? I'm going to give out the number.
0: I got to write it down.
1: Okay, you ready?
0: Yeah.
1: The number to text us today.
0: What about call?
1: You can still call the same number.
0: Oh, it's confusing.
1: Yeah.
0: No, you know what? It might be call only today.
1: No. I want text because I got into it now. So, we're having some issues with our text service. This is the number to text today. It is 833.
0: Oh, God.
1: 212-1017 is my understanding. That's what I've been told. That is our. Wait, hold on. I can switch. I lied. Never mind. I'm wrong.
0: You can switch it.
1: You can switch it. Second place, Josh. I found it. Ryan McGuanago just called him second place, Josh. You can text the normal number. I was wrong.
0: All right. The Carbliss Talk and Text Line officially is 800-990-3776.
1: I apologize. We're having lots of issues today.
0: I figured it out. I'm glad you're here to... Nothing changed, but you wasted 2 minutes of our lives.
1: No, Josh DiMaggio wasted 2 minutes of our time.
0: No, I thought that was worthwhile, actually. You can see us on YouTube. Can we do that?
1: Yeah, that's
0: fine. All right, we can still do that?
1: That's still
0: YouTube at ESPN Milwaukee and at ESPN Madison. And if I'm being honest to the audience right now, I'm in an absolute pickle in my head. I don't know what to do. I usually have a strong plan, and you know this about me, Strofe. Like, you know, I think I know where I want to go. I know where I want to start. Like, I know where things might trend and where audience participation may be higher. And, you know, the Brewers won yesterday after a bad Miz start. And Craig Counsell, him losing, just, you know, it's fun. We can talk about that. We're getting closer to football season. You got the Badgers playing Notre Dame on Saturday. You have the Packers who... You know, it's that week in between, but it's still tons of conversation around the team with the absence of Micah Parsons, Josh Jacobs on the commissioner's exempt list. There's a lot going on. But what's stuck in my mind, and I cannot get it out of my head, is the reason why you're not in today is because Kyle Walls, you know, needed to take a sabbatical after what he said yesterday. But you're in because he was scheduled to be out, but I can't stop thinking about what he said yesterday. For those who missed it, at around 4:15, 4:20, Will, who is producing, brought up a story that happened in Los Angeles about a butt sniffer. And, like, just saying butt sniffer makes me feel like I'm, like, being zany. Sure, maybe I do sound a little zany, like, ha, ha, ha, butt sniffing, ha, ha, ha. But when this follows in the conversation... You can't unhear it. You can't unsee the person. You can't look at them the same way moving forward for the rest of your life. I truly believe that. And so we have to start there. Butt sniffing. And there's some context behind this, I swear. Please take a listen to what Kyle Wallace, who is out today, had to say yesterday on Kyle and Brust.
2: What was your story, Kyle?
4: Well, so here's the thing. I am not a butt sniffer, but I will say, when I was probably like 7 years old. Wait a minute, I was 7 years old. I'm not going to act like I'm... But I had a little butt sniffing thing when I was like 7 or 8 years old. I would sniff butts.
0: You don't have to sniff. Like, you don't need to make noises. I just need people to hear that. Can you unsee or unhear that? If you've seen Kyle Wallace, if you've heard him on the radio?
1: I just have a lot of questions, I guess, and he's not here to answer them. But the first would be, why would you admit this?
0: That's what Homer was saying, too. He's like, I have things that maybe were weird, but nowhere near the degree of butt sniffing, and I still haven't said any of that.
1: I have secrets.
0: It's okay to have secrets.

0: remain secrets.
1: Yeah.
2: I mean, we're very open.
0: I'm very vulnerable and open most of the time, but, like, there are things I'm going to keep to myself and choose to keep to myself. This is something that Kyle should have kept to himself.
2: Well, he had said, like, he was asking for people on the Carbless Talk and text line, like, if he was, like, the only one who was, like, a butt sniffer. And let me tell you guys, the phone lines in the text line from the Carbless Talk and text line, they did not light up with calls coming to defense. It was, yeah. What's wrong with him? Why did he say that? Does his wife know this? Did she know this before she said, I do? Like, she's finding this out for the first time. And I know he can talk his way out of anything. And she's going to love him forever. But even she, like, if I was her, I'd be clenching up and looking around. Is this man going to be sniffing me? Like, if you see Kyle Wallace in public, wouldn't you just, like, clench up and run?
1: Didn't he, what's the right way to put this? Didn't he later say he's got a thing for butts still?
2: I don't know. I blacked out. And then it came to...
3: He said
2: to,
3: it was a sign of things to come.
2: Yes.
1: Yeah, okay.
3: Which, I mean,
2: I don't think it was
3: received the way he thought it would be received.
2: It did not come off in a way in which it was inviting to the audience to be like, what we try and do is be able to have conversations that we invite you in.
1: Can I?
2: I don't, like, and again, here's my thing. If somebody did butt sniff in the audience, if you are a butt sniffer out there, you did the right thing. You didn't call and text in and be like, hey, fellow butt sniffer here. You just don't do that.
1: Here's where my brain went, and it's unfortunate that it went here. So when I listened to this conversation yesterday, and I was disturbed, as I imagine all of our fans were. I was then visualizing a little Kyle.
2: Yes, it's all he could do. I saw him on, like, the playground. And
1: yeah, the playground is exactly where I imagined it. And
2: yeah,
1: I was trying to figure out the form, right? So is he on all fours? Is he pretending to, like, pick up a wood chip?
2: I don't know if I went into, like...
3: I think he's just, like, leaning, like...
2: but like, you know, I mean, that's like, not easy, but, like, your head is not butt level.
1: Right. That's what I'm saying. So
2: that is a good question.
1: Is he crawling around the wood chip?
2: Is he just pretending on his knees?
1: Is he pretending...
2: Like, is he touching... You know the, is his nose, like, making contact?
1: You know the scene in like, every movie when somebody's trying to flirt with somebody, they drop a pen, right? They drop a pen and they pick it up and they're poking their butt, right? Like, it's, a classic flirting.
2: I get what you're saying. I don't know how popular it is in the way that you described it, but
1: it's in a lot of movies.
2: You're not a movie guy, so I'm not going to trust.
1: Okay,
2: that
1: Will
2: it's in
1: is a movie guy. Will, it is a popular flirting innuendo in movies to drop something and stick your butt up. Yes,
3: for women, yeah.
2: I
3: would say, like, borrowing pens is more like common. Like, hey,
1: I don't think that's accurate. Anyway, so is Kyle like pretending girls. To? Is he pretending to drop something just so he can go?
2: He's seven. He said also that he didn't have interest in women until he was in fifth grade. So this was just a butt-sniffing phase. It's strictly about sniffing butts.
1: Is this why he doesn't like dogs?
2: I said, like, dogs when you see a dog do thunder. It, like, yeah, dogs do this. Like, this is... I feel more confident in me saying, dogs sniff butts, and you see it more often than maybe whatever your movie reference was.
1: You know exactly what I'm talking about, but it's fine. You know exactly what I'm talking about.
2: To a degree.
1: Okay,
2: I'm saying,
1: I'll do it for you right now.
2: I don't want to. Don't have an app.
1: That's true. This is why it makes it funny. So, like, here.
3: Kyle's never tried to sniff your butt.
2: Nope.
3: Not interested. Everyone except for you.
1: No, that's fine.
2: You're safe.
3: Okay, you're slim pickings.
1: I'm okay with that. But, like, pretend this is a pen that I have here, right? I drop my pen.
2: Yeah, I'm not looking. If I was Kyle, I'd stop.
4: Want to take a whiff?
2: Stop.
4: You want to take a whiff?
2: You're ruining this because I'm not getting on my four limbs and crawling over to sniff. I'm not Kyle, so you're not exciting me. If anything, I'm just disturbed.
1: That's fair. I'm also disturbed, for the record.
2: So, and you got me thinking, at one point, do you have anything from Homer, Will, that you could play?
3: Yeah, let me pull one up.
2: All right, please pull one up, because at one point of me being on ESPN Wisconsin, we vocalized it was well known I had peed in bottles out of laziness in college and maybe a little bit like post-college and you're a 23, 24-year-old, maybe 25, and that's
1: keep
2: about
1: going.
2: It. Once I got to Madison and worked professionally, that's when it about stopped. Homer said, I'll never be able to, you'll be the guy that peed in bottles forever. And I was thinking to myself, like, would I rather

0: known as a guy who peed in bottles or admitted to being a butt sniffer?
1: Yeah, that one's not particularly close.
0: I know. And that's the crazy part is people were up in arms about me peeing in bottles. He's a butt sniffer.
1: So what are you trying to do right now? Are you trying to, like, deflect effectively?
0: No, I'm trying to make sure that I'm not overselling the fact that it's absolutely out of this world crazy.
1: It's quite strange.
0: He admitted that he's a butt sniffer.
1: It's quite strange.
0: And, like, at what point does the urge come back? Like, does a 7-year-old leave you? Will Kyle in 5 years, like, go around, like, sniffing butts again and get the urge? I don't know. But we do have Homer who found out, and I thought he laid it out pretty great.
2: For sure.
3: No, I think once you're a butt sniffer, you're always a butt sniffer.
2: Nah.
3: You're not a former. You're it's like a packer. You're not a former packer. You're a packer forever.
1: No.
0: You're a butt sniffer forever.
2: Oh, you can't. Come on. You can't label a 7-year-old child.
1: Yeah, you can.
0: Yeah, you can. And Homer says, yes, you can. Yes, you can.
1: Think of all the adults that still get made fun of for, like, sucking their thumb until they were 7. Sleeping with a baby blanket until they were 17. You can label kids. Which one?
0: I slept with my Thomas the Tank Engine comforter till I was 16.
1: There's so many things wrong with you.
0: Oh, wow.
1: So, like,
0: it had, like, paper clips, but what's the other one, like, with, where,
4: Bobby pin? Whatever.
1: Okay, yeah. Here's the situation.
0: It held it together so the cotton wouldn't come out.
1: The whole thing about the situation that irritates me is, yes, Kyle being a butt sniffer is incredibly odd. I just don't know that you're the right person to deliver the message on how odd it is.
4: I think that's how odd it is.
0: That's what I'm trying to point out. The oddities that I have make him seem, like,
1: worse.
0: Yes. And he was not supposed to ever be this bad. We knew he was bad.
1: No.
0: Like, he tries to be the man of the house. He's not. He's cheap. Like, he's got these quirks. Just, like, how am I supposed to, like, Kyle and Brust, the butt kisser and the butt sniffer.
1: Oh, that's not bad.
0: I hate to give Ron P credit.
1: That's good. I like that. Well, you mentioned oddities about you. I'm curious if there's somebody on the line to share more oddities about you.
0: I mean, if we can trust him, I don't know. Jonathan Brust, my brother.
1: Yes, that's who's calling in, yes.
0: Go ahead. He's probably going to... So there's like a 50% chance this enhances what we're doing and a 50% chance it goes south.
1: I'm willing to take the risk.
0: All right, you're on the Carbis Talking text line.
5: Hey, Ben, if there's anyone that should stop talking about butts, it would be you. Just think about when you were a kid, have done.
0: Oh, gosh.
1: What happened?
0: That's good. That's pretty good.
1: What happened?
0: Oh, no.
1: Tell us,
0: I got to share.
1: What happened?
0: I don't think it's that bad. So when I was, like, younger, like, whenever I would take a poop and wipe, like, with, like, toilet paper, I would wipe too much, and it would, like, end up, like, hurting. I was a kid. And so the babysitter had to put Vaseline there to help make me feel better.
4: That's very common.
0: Yeah,
1: oh, I don't have. I thought it was worse than
4: no, that.
1: No,
4: that literally
1: is happened. That what he was calling in for?
4: Yeah.
1: Oh,
4: I think that happened. That's like a.
1: Yeah,
4: that's
1: actually,
4: like, one of the main purposes of Vaseline.
1: Wait, is that why?
0: Yeah, like they're in business because of that.
1: Is that why you use wipes now?
0: There's not a butt sniffing market.
4: Yeah, I don't know.
1: Is that why you use wipes now? Do you still wipe too hard?
0: Well, now I've just used wipes for the last 5 years.
1: Well, right. Is that why?
0: I just like because it keeps me clean. I love
1: and toilet paper. Doesn't?
0: No, it doesn't. It doesn't, like, the moisture doesn't get it all out.
4: Personal preference. It's like using an antiperspirant deodorant.
1: You should use antiperspirant.
0: So
1: yes, sweat less.
0: Kyle and Brust across the ESPN Wisconsin. I'm glad. You know what? I needed that.
1: Butt kisser and the butt sniffer is pretty good.
0: But, like, if I'm being honest, now I can, like, focus on delivering the best show.
1: Are you sure?
0: Yes, I needed to get that out there.
1: Okay.
0: Like, it was hanging over my head ever since he said it.
1: What'd you do last night?
0: I played basketball, then I came back and finished watching the Brewers-Cubs game.
1: Did you think about it during any of those moments?
0: Yeah, because Kyle's like, he's there, like, he's texting me. I'm like, there's the butt sniffer texting me. Like, he's the butt sniffer.
1: Yeah.
0: So there you go. Let's get to the Milwaukee Brewers and Craig Counsell and all the things that are actually important in this world outside of Kyle Wallace. And he's off today. And so I think we're done with Mr. Butt Sniffer. Toll-free call, Will. I've never really seen a toll-free call come in on the call screen.
1: Yes, it's very normal.
0: Is it?
1: Yes.
0: Oh, funny.
1: Just means they don't have their caller ID set up.
0: Well, there we go. The Brewers win yesterday on a bad missed start. If this is Goodwill, tell me if I need to go to it now.

0: All right. Chad and Madison.
1: Hey, Chad.
0: Then we move on to the Brewers. You're up on hey, Butt Stiff and
1: love
0: Kyle.
1: Chad.
2: Hey, guys. Thanks to Strope, I got the image of Kyle pushing the kid on the swing when he's 7 years old, and every time the kid comes back, just sniffing his butt.
0: Yeah, forever.
1: It's a good call.
0: Chad, man. If you watch on YouTube, you'll never look at Kyle the same.
1: Good call.
0: Brewers have taken 2 of 3.
1: I don't know how you're
0: game four. I'm a professional.
1: Oh, yeah. That's the word I'd use to describe you.
3: He's not a butt sniffer.
1: The guy who spent the last 17 minutes talking about butt sniffing is a professional.
0: To get it out of the way.
1: Yeah, that's you.
0: And to brand Kyle as a butt sniffer. Next.
4: You're experiencing Kyle and Brust.
3: Eleanor Roosevelt and Franklin D. Roosevelt.
5: They were kissing cousins?
3: They were cousins. You know that?
0: Were they kissing?
3: Maybe they were married. Yeah, what do you mean?
4: On ESPN Wisconsin and the ESPN Wisconsin app. This week's Fox Brothers Piggly Wiggly High School Athlete of the Week is Hannah McDermott of Beaver Dam High School. The senior competes on the Golden Beavers girls volleyball and girls basketball teams. Outside of sports, she's a CNA and enjoys working with older adults. Congratulations to Beaver Dam's Hannah McDermott. She's this week's Fox Brothers Piggly Wiggly High School Athlete of the Week.

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5: The 1-1. Swing and a bouncer hit to short. Brad has it. 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Gets Suzuki, and this one belongs to the Brewers. Final score, 9-5. And they can go for a series victory tomorrow on the north side.
6: 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It's Kyle and Brust across ESPN Wisconsin. 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Yeah, I don't know if you felt this, Stroff. I had mentioned it on Monday specifically, like the people around me and people I talked to Tuesday, like through work, like there was like, I'm worried, like they're like, I get it's the Cubs, but it was 1 of 162, and this is a Pat Murphy-led team, and they have responded exactly what the best team in baseball does. They respond on a day, or night rather, in which Jacob Mizorowski wasn't Jacob Mizorowski. And for all the different reasons we can get into later, humidity, mound, the walks, and Bregman getting him early. He's also human. He still, with that outing, has a sub-2 ERA and is the Cy Young favorite. Like, again, it happens. But winning a baseball game and scoring 9 runs, and then also, what I think is impressive, is the bullpen. Like, under-talked about is what they are able to do, and you saw your JoJo Romero.
7: Yeah, he was good last night.
6: I'm a big fan of his. Like, I was more excited about him than Dustin May. When they traded,
7: that came to fruition in what, one appearance?
6: Well, I mean, Dustin's first start was encouraging.
7: First two were good. Been downhill since then,
6: for sure. That being said, what's a major takeaway through 3 games for you?
7: There's a couple, but I want to start with this one. I'm having more fun hate watching than I've ever had in my career as a sports fan. In my life as a sports fan, to successfully hate watch Craig Counsell after he abandoned ship each of the last 3 years has been so darn fun. My biggest takeaway is last night sealed the NL Central. It sealed the fate of the NL Central. The race is over. You can call it. Ring the bell. It's over. The Brewers, once again for the fourth straight year, are NL Central champions.
6: I think if the Brewers went like 500 the rest of the way, the Cubs would have to be like 20 and like
8: they can clinch the playoffs on Sunday.
7: A win last night solidified their largest lead in the division of the season. It's a 9-game lead now. They can make it double digits with a win tonight and obviously a series win down in Wrigley, but that's not even necessary. Last night,
6: the White Sox will over there.
8: That would be so visually appealing to look at 10 games back. Yeah.
6: For those who like looking at a good,
7: just a clean double digit,
6: good ESPN MLB standings, like just have two numbers next to that.
7: Yeah. So the big takeaways. Number one, hate watching successfully is really, really fun. Number two, the NL Central race is over. The Brewers, again, your NL Central champions. Buy the gear, put in your pre-orders, go get your hat. 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It's done. It's over. Congratulations, Brewers fans. Revel in this day.
6: No, I agree. I mean, another sentiment that I heard from a math guy around here, Captain Jared, was like, you know, over the next 7 games against the Cubs, if they just win 2 of the 7, they'll still be just fine. I was like, I know you're a math guy, but like, it's not like you've been here before. Put the chest out a little bit. Like, you're on your way to your fourth NL Central championship,

0: and trying to maybe eclipse a franchise record from last year. Like, let's not shoot for the floor. Let's shoot for, like, expectations of winning the series and at minimum splitting the series, right? Not having two wins over the seven games you play them over these.
1: Well, they've already got two, and they've only got, what, four games left. So they've already got two.
0: If they win one, and even if they win tonight, they're guaranteed
2: the season series
0: yep. between them as well. And as I've heard on Brewers Extra Innings with Alex Stroph and Craig Kishon, that because of the Braves and Brewers, the division records do matter for the Brewers when it comes to the tiebreak with them being split. They have the Dodgers, I believe. They have the Cubs, and it would be nice to have the Braves by continuing to win these NL Central games, which they have a ton of the rest of the season. But I want to get back to that Craig Counsell thing.
2: Sure.
0: Because I tend to agree that, like, even though we all know that Pat Murphy is better and we appreciate him and we love the way he speaks and motivates, and when he benches players, how guys respond. When he motivates players, how guys respond. As he puts his, statement out there about Yelly and not giving up. Like, you're seeing Yelly do some more things, even though I'm still skeptical of the playoffs. That doesn't matter.
1: What did I tell you last week? We're good.
0: My point is like, you can appreciate what you have, but I also still think it's okay to laugh at what you watched leave you for a bigger paycheck,
1: look,
0: and also not be able to beat you.
1: Like, I am mad
0: about you don't have to be like, oh, well, we have Pat Murphy. Like, I don't care. It's okay to be like, we have Pat Murphy, and I love that, and ha-ha, bleep that guy.
1: I am man enough to admit I am rooting for Craig Counsell to fail. I will say that again if you didn't hear me clearly. I am man enough to admit I am rooting for Craig Counsell to fail, and I have been each of the last three seasons. Financially, he's fine if he gets canned, man. He's got all the money in the world. He's fine. I'm not rooting for his personal downfall. I'm rooting for his professional downfall, because he said, we're not investing enough. We'll never be good enough. I'm going to go get paid. We're going to spend more money. We're going to go all in at the deadline, and it's still not good enough to beat the team you abandoned, to beat your hometown, to beat the team that you said, oh, we're never going to be good enough. You can't beat them. It's impossible for him. He can't do it, which is just absolutely hysterical. I'm not a huge hate watcher in sports. I never have been.
0: That's the thing. Is it hate or is it? It's because it's not hate. It's more of like a secret enjoyment.
1: It's not secret. It's not secret. It's very public. No.
0: How would you describe, for everyone out there, the KMB fam, how you view Craig Counsell, 800-990-3776. In a way, I kind of like
1: pity him. He's a traitor.
0: I pity him.
1: He's a traitor. I don't feel bad for him at all. He made his own bed, and now he's lying in it. And Chicago fans, as we know about them, they will turn on you. And they already started. I mean, they have on and off with Craig Counsell. I bet if we did like a straw poll, like they do for politics, right? Success rate. How would you vote his tenure?
0: I bet over. Just talking about approval rating right now.
1: Yeah, approval rating.
0: You could have made it more simple.
1: I couldn't think of the term. Frankly, is what happened there.
0: Approval rating.
1: If we did a straw poll of his approval rating down in Chicago, I bet over 50% of people would say they are disappointed with his tenure as manager.
0: Now, I think it'd be interesting because we're seeing the Cubs Brewer side of things, and they do score. Do they lead the league still, Will? I believe in runs scored. Like, their lineup is ridiculous. Their bullpen sucks. They did make a lot of moves at the trade deadline, and obviously some have helped and others haven't. So they're still, like,
2: Are the league leaders in runs scored by 16 runs.
0: Which I think, like, again, it's hard to be like, can them? But also, if you can't beat the Brewers, especially if you do see them again in the playoffs, it becomes like the, okay, we are 2x the payroll.
1: Mm-hmm.
0: We have all these, we've done everything we think we can do, and you're not putting it together. Dude, yeah, time to go.
1: Yeah,
0: not right now.
1: Yeah,
0: if they happen to face each other again in the playoffs and they lose to the Brewers, that adds to the anger of a big market. Correct. Of like, how are we losing to the Brewers?
1: Correct.
0: Yeah. And you came from there. Right. You're supposed to be better than where you came from.
3: You're supposed
0: from.
3: To know their trade secrets. You're supposed to know their weaknesses. You're supposed to know their shortcomings and how to exploit them. And he has

0: ever been able to do it since he's left.
1: They exploited themselves and the Brewers with this bullpen decision-making.
2: Oh, their bullpen.
3: It's also great, though, because when you write the lineup, like, no one sees that. But when you're physically going out there and making pitching moves that end up biting you in the ass, like, nothing's better than that. When everyone's watching you mess up.
1: That's what I was trying to say with Strofe there, is, like, he exploited the Brewers when he was with the Brewers by doing the same thing with the bullpen.
3: Yeah.
1: And it's, like, it's just like like, you get to rub your hands together and be like, ooh, he's out there. How's this going to come back and slap him in the face?
2: I love how memeable he is, too.
3: It's almost like a weapon for the Brewers that he's in control of the Cubs bullpen. Like, thank you, Craig.
1: Yeah, thank you, Craig.
2: I just love looking at his face because he always has an expression I don't know that I've ever seen in another human being before.
3: A bleep-eating grin.
2: Yeah, sometimes it's just like this dishevelment look.
1: He's also an angry challenge guy. Like, when his team is, he's holding the umpire. And then, like, he just is so distraught. Like, we're not going
3: to
1: challenge.
3: He wants to challenge everything.
2: All in all, like, if we were to power rank the teams in sports I hate the most, the Cubs are probably top three or four. But Craig Counsell, in terms of individuals I dislike most in sports, is number one on that list. And that's what makes this so enjoyable for me, because he sold out. He turned his back on the team that raised him, he played for, he managed. He went to the most bitter rival. And it's been nothing but failures, and it is so enjoyable to watch unfold.
1: So I live in the city or town or whatever. I don't even know what it is. Am I in a town or a city? I don't even know.
2: I think you're in a town.
1: Regardless, not important. It's the same town/city, Whitefish Bay, that Craig Counsell famously grew up in.
2: It's a village.
1: Village. I was wrong. And I believe when I walk my dog, I don't know which house is his. But I'm praying my dogs take a poop in his yard every time.
2: Do you clean up?
1: I always do. Okay. But if I did know which was Craig Counsell's home, would it be IPT of me to leave the poop?
2: Probably.
1: But I don't know.
2: What I say?
3: Oh no! I didn't bring the dog bags today.
2: Oh, I forgot him.
1: If Craig comes home, hopefully he doesn't step in it. Nailed it.
2: You proud of that one?
1: Nailed it.
2: That was rough.
1: It wasn't that rough, but it was more so just like I do think about that.
2: His
1: when I'm
2: entire
1: dogs.
2: Story there was, I wonder if Craig Counsell's my neighbor. I'm gonna make a joke about my dogs pooping in his yard. That was the whole.
1: I definitely walk by his house with the dogs.
2: Well, you know where he lives.
1: I know what street, and it's not like a huge street.
2: So this is your humble brag saying you live in the same neighborhood as Craig Counsell.
1: This is not a humble brag because the value of my home is nowhere near the value of his.
2: Very large.
1: I don't know which house it is. I said I know the street. I don't know which house.
2: Are all the houses on that street large?
1: Well, what do you think?
2: You tell me. I've never been there.
1: You use context clues.
2: I'm going to assume so.
1: There you go. He's Craig Counsell.
2: He could be modest.
1: I may not make in my entire life what he's making in 1 year as the manager of the Cubs.
2: Yeah.
1: I think his house is much bigger, and the houses around him likely are too.
2: That's
1: usually
2: fair.
1: Rich people live by rich people. I don't know if you know how that goes.
2: I live in an apartment.
1: You don't know. The Miz, though, I want to hit on him coming up next, because I think we need to stop thinking just a little bit about all the minute details, which make him a successful pitcher. But time to get out of your own head, Jacob. I'm here for you.
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0: the middle and into center field for a base hit. Yelich around third. He will score, and the Brewers on the board first. 1-0 crew as Terang found the golden snitch. Yelich rips one fair inside the bag down the first baseline. Yelich turns first. He's on his way to second. He's in with a stand-up double to get the Brewers offense off and running from Wrigley.
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1: The pitch, swing and a miss. He struck out PCA with a curveball down to the dirt. And now Pico Armstrong taking a little time to get himself out of the box.
2: I foul tipped it, I swear. Gosh. He's so unlikable. He is good. He sucked against the Brewers. Like, he's been bad against the Brewers.
3: Historically bad.
2: It's so enjoyable. And we're so close, Will. I made you put it out before the first game Monday, right? I said, will PCA throw a tantrum in the next four games? We have been, like, I have a top.
3: If there was no ABS, he would have had one in the first game for sure.
2: No doubt, when he threw his bat and tapped his helmet.
3: But there's nothing you can argue because it was right down the middle.
2: The whole ball was in the strike zone.
3: You can see it on the YouTube, the reaction to William Contreras just staring at him.
2: Like, you're an idiot. As somebody who has a 2.5-year-old, like, there are a lot of similarities, right? Like, you can tell when it just becomes like you can't control the emotions anymore.
4: It just bubbles over.
2: You just gotta let it happen. Yeah. And like, I think he's in that spot right now where like at any moment it's just gonna be tears and crying and throwing things, and like we're just gonna have to then you just kind of let him do it, right? You don't say anything. You just let him throw stuff and throw the water cooler. So I hope if the Brewers win tonight and he's 0-4,
4: it's gonna be fun.
2: Tears. And then might cry.
4: And then they come back to Milwaukee next week. Real quick turnaround for that. Question for you. Do you believe Cubs fans have gotten to the same conclusion I have, which is the NL Central's over? Do you believe they've accepted that that is now the fate?
2: Yes. My brother did text me and Kyle yesterday after game one when he said, like, we're 7 back.
4: Victory lapping, yeah.
2: Yeah. And so they here's the thing. And Kyle and I handled any conversation with a Cubs fan the same way. For everyone was like, that was one of 162, not game 7 of the NLCS.
4: Correct.
2: And it's been proven by the success of the team, obviously coming back in the way they did in game 2. And then in game 3, overcoming a bad Miz start and scoring 9 runs and their bullpen being nails.
4: Yeah, that's something we didn't spend enough time on. What a response offensively the last two nights, right after getting just mollywopped on what night was that, Monday night. To respond with 9-9 back-to-back nights.
2: It was a flush down the toilet and move on. And Pat Murphy's a leader. Craig Counsell's a sheep.
4: Kyle texted us last night, but I thought it was a really good point. Is Cooper Pratt getting chewed out and benched is the best thing that ever happened to him. Another clutch hit for him last night. I mean, he's a young guy. He's a rookie. He needs to do things
2: the right way. Moving to third was the best thing that ever happened to him, too.
4: That's also true. Another home run the other night. So I'm just really impressed by the way the offense has continued to come back alive the last week or so. Because there was a good stretch there, Benny, of I don't know, two and a half weeks, where the pitching was outstanding. It was one of those few games where Harrison, since he's come back from injury, was nails. Logan Henderson and Miz, we know what to expect from them every night in and night out. But the offense just wasn't doing enough to back them up.
2: I mean, yes. The last, and I know you've been on some Brewers extra innings and talking about this and being all in on this, they found ways to win, but by no means was anybody really thrilled with like the 2-1s and the 3-1s, and I mean even the 4-2s didn't feel good in the way they were getting.
4: And
2: them.
4: If you win that way, that's fine. You're winning
2: because again you're winning, but to go up against a high powered offense and do what they did the last 2 days after, as you said, the flush down the toilet game Monday, if they can put it together another game.
4: Their last
2: baby
4: seven,
2: and Logan's on the mound. Yeah, like again, yeah, I know Miz tonight. Didn't pitch well yesterday. I'd said it before, and again, it's not about being right or wrong. It just was like I think people needed to know that Logan Henderson had equal to or better numbers than Kyle Harrison about 3-4 weeks ago, and mm-hmm. That's just continued.
4: Yeah, Logan Henderson's been your second best pitcher this year. Kyle Harrison obviously was a great story at the beginning of the season.
2: He's also, Kyle Harrison's had more explosive games because Logan Henderson just, I think maybe in his last start?
4: The last two.
2: Went 7 innings and faced 1 over the minimum. Yeah. So he's not going as far in these games.
4: That's what they're working on with him. And obviously it worked last time out. We'll see how it goes tonight. But last 5 wins for the Brewers, this is the offensive output. 8-8-6-5-7-9-9. That's a step in the right direction from your 3-2, 4-3, 2-1 victories that we were so used to, it felt like, in early August and late July.

0: or this offense is coming back around, and Yelich is contributing, and Cooper Pratt and Joey Ortiz. It seems like everybody's having big hit moments throughout the course of the last couple of weeks. Contreras, I didn't mention, who's really turned it on as of late. So it's been an encouraging sign from the guys you expected out of that are actually coming through.
1: Hang on. The guy that is actually, I think, the most, the guy with the highest ceiling from a bat standpoint.
0: Oh, Jackson Chourio.
1: No.
0: The highest ceiling.
1: Okay, maybe Jackson, second highest. Bryce Terang has struggled.
0: Yeah, he has.
1: And I know he's a little injured nicked
0: since
1: up.
0: Since his injury has, yeah.
1: Yeah, but again, they're doing this with a lack of production from one of their best hitters who still is invaluable in what he can bring as a platinum glover at second base. And these are two great defensive teams, by the way. The Cubs are a very good defensive team as well. Mm-hmm. And the Brewers are manufacturing runs and getting in the jet stream as the wind's been blowing out a little bit and hitting some long balls. So they're doing what they need to do. Obviously tonight's another game. It's not the time. Like, again, I'm not here to like break down the matchup of Logan Henderson versus Kevin Gausman. It's just to remind you that Pat Murphy's the manager of the Milwaukee Brewers. He has a heartbeat. He knows how to motivate, and he's not a drip. And he doesn't say every press conference at the end and give you nothing to be motivated if you are in a big city paying somebody however much money they're paying him per year to just be less than the Brewers.
0: Mm-hmm.
1: I just want to remind, like, that's what this is about. It's reminding people that you have somebody that you can identify with, but it's fun to be like, yeah, I identify with that guy. You know what's more fun? Identifying that guy and him being an absolute dog and walking over that drip that left for the money.
0: Yeah.
1: That's just the facts. Facts, buddy.
0: He's second in odds to win NL Manager of the Year right now, which would be the third straight year. It doesn't matter if he wins.
1: He doesn't care.
0: And I really don't either because he's won it the last 2 years.
1: Yeah.
0: We know what we've got in Milwaukee.
1: At this point, I would say it'd be an insult.
0: To win it?
1: Yeah.
0: Why would there be an insult?
1: Because it's like give the Manager of the Year is typically someone like, you know, hey, they haven't been good, so you give it to him. Like,
2: Don Mattingly, you took over.
1: Yeah, give it to him. He's done a great job since the Phillies sucked earlier. Give it to him. You know what I expect? Is this from Pat Murphy? So, like, Manager of the Year becomes more of a narrative story.
0: But that's like saying MVPs get old. You know, like, MVPs don't get old.
1: Every MVP time Aaron Rodgers versus, like, Coach of the Year and Manager of the Year, like, I'm telling you, Greg Gard has won Coach of the Year, right? Like, not just Tom Izzo because they were the best team every year. Sometimes it's the story and the narrative. My point is, I don't want him to. I think he'd be winning it again because, again, the same reason why we're collecting money from Pottawatomie Casino Hotel is because their season win total was 85.5 after winning 97 games, and they surpassed that in September because people picked the Cubs. 28 out of 30 writers on ESPN.com picked the Cubs to win the NL Central. And so my point is the narrative is viewing him as, well, maybe he should win Manager of the Year again because they weren't expected. That's your idiot fault for not expecting is what I'm getting
0: at. All that is accurate. You have to acknowledge what Pat Murphy is working with, though. And Chris Hook obviously deserves credit here, the pitching coach for the Brewers as well. Because think of all the guys that you didn't expect to make an impact on opening day. I'm talking, obviously, from a pitch perspective in the Kyle Harrison, Logan Henderson.
1: I know that. Thing.
0: But think about the position players as well, Benny. Right? Like, Cooper Pratt's an everyday guy now. Luis Lara is playing his way into being an everyday guy. These are guys that weren't on the big league roster until 2 months ago. Jake Bauer's having the best year of his career. He's 30 years old. He's ancient in baseball terms to have this good of a season. Right? Like, this kind of a breakout season. This stuff doesn't happen in Chicago and in L.A. This stuff can only happen in Milwaukee.
1: I expect it because
0: that
1: I know Pat
0: credit.
1: Murphy is already the Manager of the Year, two-time Manager of the Year. I expect a two-time Manager of the Year to be able to get the most out of anyone system in the way the Brewers grow their players. It's not like Pat Murphy went into the season thinking like he was going to have a bunch of guys. Like, he knew this was going
0: to
1: be working.
0: But I think it's dumb on you then to get numb to it. Because what we are witnessing is not normal.
1: I'm not
0: witnessing.
1: Numb to it.
0: You just said you don't care or you expect it.
1: I don't care about the award. I expect the Brewers fans to know that they are going to win games. And no matter what the national media says about who they picked to win the NL Central, like, you're foolish if you think that matters.
0: I don't care about that. I care about the way he's doing it. Because
1: I expect him to do that because he's shown he can do it.
0: The fact of the matter is, they traded the race this offseason. And Jacob Mizrowski developed into the Cy Young Award winner. I didn't know who Logan Henderson was in March. Logan Henderson is going to be a Game 2 starter in the NLDS this fall. You talk about guys like Lara and Pratt and great call up by Will on Bowers. Right? Like, these are guys who, yeah, okay, maybe they'll be up in September and they can come pinch run, right? Or for Bowers, it's maybe he plays one game in the playoffs at first base if Andrew Vaughn needs a day off. Like, that's what we

0: were thinking back on opening day. And now we're looking at Jake Bowers and saying, that's the best offensive story on this team.
1: I also think you're missing the fact that, like, in a different but similar way, it was the same thing last year.
0: Oh, I'm sure it was, but it was different names, and it was a different story.
1: I know. I don't care about the narrative.
0: The fact that he could continue to do this is illegal. It's unbelievably impressive that this continues to happen under Pat.
1: Like, you don't give like Phil Jackson coach of the year three straight years for being great. That's how I'm starting. That's how I want people to view that award. It's almost an insult for him to get it because he's above it, is all I'm trying to say. He's above getting like the, narrative award. Like, he was expected, he's doing more with less. Like, yeah, we know that. Because that's who he is. That's all I'm trying to get across.
0: Phil Jackson, shockingly, only a one-time coach of the year award winner.
1: See? It's like a charity award. They give it to somebody who turns something around. He ain't turned anything around. This is who they are, is all I'm trying to get to you.
0: Sure. I understand your point.
1: I don't need you to make an argument for him to get coach manager of the year. But, doesn't matter.
0: But the turnover and the way they do it,
1: don't marvel at him trying to be the manager of the year.
0: Well, he should be. He should be every year. Because this Craig's not capable of this. Craig's got one of the biggest payrolls. He's got the most home runs.
1: I think I'm right about the argument of the manager of the year. I think you're just stuck on the manager, and you just be like, "Hey, yeah, you're right." And all that matters is continues to do more with less, and it's probably being taken for granted.
0: I want all the trophies this year. I want the Cy Young trophy. I want the manager of the year trophy. I want the World Series trophy.
1: Unfortunately,
0: I want all the
1: NL MVP is going to someone who can't hit against the Brewers, which is all that matters. That he can't hit against.
0: Hey, he can have the MVP. We don't really have a great candidate for that.
1: Jake Bowers?
0: Yeah, I don't think he's going to be getting any votes.
1: I don't know if we've ever played this game together.
0: Sure we have.
1: And we've played over-under together?
0: Yes.
1: Typically when I'm out, you're with Kyle. Kyle's never been out, and you and me on a Thursday be together. I genuinely don't know if we played over-under together.
0: Ben, we've worked together for 6 years, and this game has been in existence for 6 years. We have definitely played this game together.
1: I'm going in my head as I've never played
0: all
1: with you,
0: sounds
1: because
0: good.
1: I can blame you if we lose.
0: I'm good at this game.
1: Over-under is coming up next on Kyle and Brust across ESPN Wisconsin. 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
4: Here's a look at your weatherology forecast. Slight chance of thunderstorms this afternoon. Otherwise, sunshine mixed with clouds at times. Daytime highs approaching 81. South winds 5 to 10 miles per hour. Chance of thunderstorms with fog and spots tonight. Lows level off around 67. Partly cloudy skies. I'm meteorologist Jennifer Wojcicki on 1430 ESPN Beaver Dam. Currently, it's 77 degrees.
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1: Well, according to the K&B fam on the Carbus Talk and Text line, Ben, you have played over-under with Strofe like 100 times, bro. 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
2: Will the guys hit the over or will they disappoint? It's time for Over Under.
1: All right, William, it is Over Under.
3: William?
1: Who is our contestants and what is our category?
3: Billy?
4: Our contestants today, we got Darren in the 608. He's on the over. And Jeff in Madison, he is on the under. In the category for
1: today. Did Darren
4: today,
1: believe in us? Was he caller six?
4: Oh, yeah. He, caller number six, Darren, did believe in you.
3: Nice. Thanks, Darren.
4: Very candidly, too. He thought my line was too low, it sounded like. But we'll see. Today's category, with all the fantasy drafts, are the 10 highest-scoring fantasy football players across all positions in PPR formats during the 2025 regular season. I have set the over-under at 7.5.
1: Okay. Hang on. 10 highest-scoring fantasy football players across all positions in full PPR format.
3: Okay, I feel good.
1: So just total, not average.
4: Total. Total PPR points.
1: So again, don't forget about injured players and whatnot.
3: I think there's only going to be one quarterback here.
1: Probably. So 2025, we have 3 minutes whenever you're ready.
4: All right, ready? 3, 2, 1.
1: Gibbs final.
3: Yep.
4: Jahmyr Gibbs is number 9.
3: Whoa.
1: How many?
4: Out of 10.
1: Well, how many points?
4: 366.9.
3: Does it matter?
1: Kinda.
3: All right, go ahead and rip Bijan.
1: Be more than Gibbs. Bijan final.
4: Bijan is number 8 with 370.8.
3: Right, let's go to receivers. So then, that's where you're gonna want to go. Puka.
1: Was he hurt at all?
3: Puka had a tremendous season.
1: I know, but I would go with JSN first. Final.
3: Sure. That's fine too.
4: JSN not on the list.
1: Huh. Okay.
3: Interesting.
1: That just throws my brain.
3: Well, Puka had a ton of touchdowns because Stafford led the league in touchdowns.
1: Devontae had all the touchdowns.
3: Right, but he's not on this list.
1: I know. I'm just saying Puka
3: had all the touchdowns. He threw 40-something touchdowns.
1: I know. I'm saying he had a ton.
3: Puka's on this list.
1: All right, let's go Puka final.
4: Puka.
5: 2 minutes.
4: Number 6 with 375.
1: Okay, why are we...
3: There's more quarterbacks here then.
1: Josh
3: Allen.
1: Yes, because of... Even though they're not as valued, they score
3: right.
1: a lot of
3: so
1: points.
3: So Josh Allen
1: final.
4: Josh Allen is number 3 with 414.
1: 3. Stafford would have to be on there. What was he, 3?
4: Yeah, he was 3.
1: Stafford final.
4: Stafford is number 1 with 442.
3: Drake May.
1: Drake May final.
4: Drake May is number 4 with 412.8.
3: Okay, I wasn't expecting that many quarterbacks.
4: You guys got 5 so far.
3: How many? Just one strike?
4: Yeah, one strike.
3: Do you think Jamar Chase is on here? Or do you think it's more quarterbacks?
1: Might be more quarterbacks, but the best receiver still probably would have been Jamar, even with Burrow. But Burrow was out all freaking year.
3: Yeah, that's why I don't love that one.
1: I'm trying to think quarterbacks that sneakily run a little bit.
5: 1 minute!
1: Well, this went fast.
3: It did go fast. Lamar wasn't hurt all year.
1: Lamar stunk last year.
3: Did he? Okay.
1: Yes, from a fantasy perspective.
3: I'm just trying to think of who else was in the conversation all year long.
1: I guess we go Jamar.
3: Yep, I'm good at that.
1: Jamar final.
4: Not on the list.
1: Do we have any more strikes?
3: No, I don't think so.
1: So we have Drake, Stafford, Allen, Puka, Bijan.
3: We've got
1: Gibbs.
3: 6. We need to get 2 more. Oh, boy. Here we go.
1: Okay. Dig deep. Dig deep.
4: Got 30 seconds.
5: 30
3: seconds.
5: There's
3: no way there's a tight end here, right? Trey McBride wouldn't be here.
1: I think Amon-Ra might be on
3: I like that. Do it.
1: But I'm trying to think quarterback.
3: I don't think it'd be Goff.
1: Amon-Ra final.
3: Goff.
4: Not Guys, on the list.
1: Are they all quarterbacks?
4: A lot of quarterbacks.
3: Oh. So the Goff probably is on here, then.
4: Can I say now?
3: Yeah, you can go.
4: Goff was number 10.
5: 10. Yeah. 9.
4: Turn this off.
5: 8.
4: So we had, just to set the whole list, Stafford 1, Christian McCaffrey number 2.
3: Oh, of course.
4: Josh
1: C-Mac
4: Allen 3.
1: Was a receptions vulture last year.
4: Drake May was 4.

0: Trevor Lawrence, number 5. Oh, I would have that's kind of sneaky never right there. That. Puka 6, Dak Prescott, number 7. Bijan 8, Jameer Gibbs 9, and then Jared Goff.
1: Too many quarterbacks.
0: A lot of quarterbacks. Only one wide receiver. So when you said a lot of wide receivers, I was like, eh? And he said no quarterbacks.
2: Who said that?
0: Strofe did. He's like, yeah, probably not a lot of quarterbacks.
2: Yeah, I think he just got done with a fantasy football draft. And so I think in his mind, he was thinking, like, well, the order in which they come off with.
1: I have a draft every day this week.
0: So congrats, cool. Jim and Madison.
3: Cool.
1: I'm mad.
2: I don't care about your feelings, to be honest. Jaden Reed had high praise for the wide receiver room. I don't think any of them will end up on the top 10 2026 list. It's the truth. We're talking fantasy here. We're not talking wins. We're not talking, like, just pure football. Fantasy is a different game. You can be on the worst team and be like Trey McBride and be the tight end one. Like, that's just how it is. Jaden Reed with high praise for the Green Bay Packers. Wide receiver room in 2 minutes.
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6: The Brewers and Cubs wrap up their four-game series at Wrigley Field tonight as the crew searches for its sixth consecutive series win. I'm Bill Scott with sports. Milwaukee banged out 14 hits in last night's 9-5 victory over the Cubs. Logan Henderson will take on Kevin Gausman in the pitching matchup tonight. The Brewers' magic number to clinch their fourth straight Central Division title is 14 to start the day. Midwest League's regular season winding down. Wisconsin at Beloit tonight, shooting for their third straight win over the Skycarp. Football Badgers continue preparing for their Sunday night season opener against fourth-ranked Notre Dame at Lambeau Field. Badgers trying to improve on a 4-8 record from a year ago. Badger women's volleyball team earned a 5-set win over Florida in the opening round of the Big Ten SEC Challenge last night. Wisconsin plays host to Auburn in the final round tonight at the Fieldhouse. Packers off for a few days. They'll return to work on Monday and start preparing for their season opener against the Vikings. Bill Scott, Wisconsin Radio Network.
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2: Game 4 tonight. Brewers Cubs. Brewers find a way to get it done yesterday despite the bad Jacob Mizorowski start. Might I add, rare bad start. Can make sure they win the season series. Can also be, I mean, I've been texting this to Will. It's bad to say it out loud, but, like, congrats on game one. You know, like, I want
0: hang the banner.
2: I want it so bad. Like, hey, great game one.
0: I will say it's impressive how Cubs fans make one win feel so important.
2: Even when they lost a series to the Reds. Because PCA's God.
0: Yeah. He hits 3 home runs. That should count for, you know, if only WAR counted for anything.
2: Yeah. WAR, baby. They're war merchants.
0: War mongler.
2: Ben Brust, no Kyle Wallace. Alex Strofe in for him. Call and text at 800-990-3776. I have a feeling this conversation is going to end up in a similar spot as all conversations. We'll see if it does. Strofe doesn't know what I'm saying.

0: And that's okay. I want to see if it just happens organically. Jaden Reed on the Packers wide receiver room at his locker room.
1: I do be the best personally. You know, that's how you got to believe, and that's what I believe, you know, truly in my heart. So we got a lot of playmakers in the room, and, you know, we get better, more mature. And the way we've been, you know, clicking with each other and just hanging out, getting in with each other, building a brotherhood, and I truly think we can be the best.
0: Although we did a fantasy football type over-under where we had to guess the high point scores, like, for me, when it comes to this Packers wide receiver room, I don't know if you have taken a look or if you were around when I've looked at some of the props for the wide receivers specifically on the Packers. This will be fun. I'd love to pick your brain on this.
2: Yeah.
0: Not on who to bet, but just guessing.
2: Yeah, I mean, we can do that. I do feel good about this group. Do you have
0: should.
2: It in front of you?
0: Everyone should feel good about this group because of the way that Goody navigated the offseason.
2: It's addition by subtraction, right? That's the ultimate goal here. It's addition by subtraction. You open up for who you think more opportunity for who you believe are your best playmakers.
0: It's just hyper-focusing on who you want to distribute the ball to.
2: Right.
0: Like who
2: addition
0: by subtraction. Sure.
2: Am I living in crazy land?
0: I don't know.
2: You're hyper focusing on who you want to throw the ball to. Yes, addition by subtraction.
0: By subtracting them, like
2: that allows more opportunity for the guys you want to. What's the word you use? Hyper fixate on.
0: I still don't like addition by subtraction because Dontavian Wicks did win you like a huge game against
2: game.
0: Like the Lions. Yeah. Like, so that's why I don't like the way you phrase it in terms of like, oh, like. We subtracted.
2: No, but that's
0: like,
2: what they
0: subtracting
2: believe.
0: Subtracting bad. Like, I know, I just. It, no, the connotation of how you put the receivers that are now
2: it's
0: gone.
2: More opportunity
0: were
2: for the best
0: valuable
2: guys.
0: For the Packers at the time.
2: Sure.
0: So it
2: well,
0: just.
2: Guys, plural seems.
0: And Romeo Doubs was a very reliable guy in the playoffs. Nice. He was. He was a safety blanket. I know he was just fine, but there's no guarantee that this works, but I think it's the right move by Goody to have this approach.
2: I would much rather see Matthew Golden in this Romeo Doubs spots than Romeo Doubs.
0: Agree, and you don't invest a first-round draft pick and a wide receiver to sign Romeo Doubs. That's just what it is. What it is there. Who do you think has the highest yards total?
2: Just of the receivers?
0: Of the receivers.
2: Christian Watson.
0: He does. What do you think it is?
2: I bet it's under 1,000. 920.
0: You might be running to Pottawatomie Sportsbook. Christian Watson, 775.
2: Okay.
0: 775.
2: Well, that makes me think then Jaden Reed is awfully close to him. Because I would have guessed Jaden Reed's probably about 700.
0: Let's play How Wrong Can Strofe Be Today on Kyle and Brust.
2: Your favorite game.
0: Jaden Reed is sitting at 650.
2: Okay. I wasn't that far off. And then Matthew Golden, I honestly have no idea what to make of.
0: Well, keep trying wrong.
2: He could be, hey, he could be.
0: What is he? Don't say what, say your number.
2: No, I'm thinking he's lower, but not 550.
0: Hit the,
2: is he higher than him?
0: It's 650, the same as Jaden Reed.
2: And so that tells me Vegas.
0: I think pass catchers include the tight end.
2: Oh, well, he's going to be the highest, I would guess. Well, no, what would you say Watson was?
0: 750. And he was on track for 1,000 yards last year.
2: I'll put Kraft right at that same mark, 750.
0: 700.
2: I'm close.
3: You're an idiot.
2: I'm guessing blind. What do you want from me?
0: You're off by 50 yards or 100 yards on all of them.
2: That's not that much.
0: Well, it is if
2: it
0: you bet
2: be
0: it. Actually,
3: it's like
0: don't,
3: two games.
0: Don't go running to Pottawatomie. Actually, do for so they can keep getting money from you and keep the lights on and keep sponsoring our show.
2: No, I mean, the fact of the matter here is this tells me Vegas.
0: How wrong can stroke?
2: that could be a fun game to play. This tells me Vegas has no idea.
0: Thank you, Stevie. Addition by subtraction, less is more. Less of them is more of them. Better phrasing than addition by subtraction.
2: Dude, it's the same phrase.
0: No, it's not.
2: Have you seen that scene in The Office where they show two pictures and they say, well, that's the same picture. That's what you're doing right now.
0: Well,
2: it's the same phrase.
0: I know The Office, I just don't know the picture.
2: Less is more. Addition.
0: No, I get it. I get it. We can move on. I don't think you bad. No, I do. I just more so want to keep living. Okay, in
2: I'm going to go.

0: I'm going to go to the fifth time I'm trying to make this point. Vegas has no idea what to make of the Packers offense and the pass catchers in particular. Any one of them could lead this team. I think that's what Vegas thinks. I think it's what we all think. Because Matthew Golden is obviously going to get a ton of opportunity, likely all the Romeo Doubs snaps. He'll get more snaps, I would imagine, than Jaden Reed. Christian Watson is going to be viewed as your primary long receiver, right? He's going to be the guy that you want on the 20-yard passes, down the field, the fly routes, etc.
1: Want to hear something crazy?
0: Sure.
1: I like the over on all of them.
0: Yeah, I think I did too.
1: Like, I'm saying that from the standpoint of Jordan Love's total of 3,500 yards hasn't moved, even with the news of Josh Jacobs potentially being out for an extended period of time, of unknown extended period of time. And all the conversation, and we've played many of it from many national pundits, talking about how this will force Matt LaFleur to make Jordan Love throw the ball on those early downs. And when you think about Jaden Reed's number at 650, Jaden Reed had 800 yards roughly each of his first 2 years leading the team. And he was hurt last year. Christian Watson, if healthy, if you extrapolate, and I know
0: you love that word.
1: If you do extrapolate his numbers through 17 games, he would have been over 1,000. Tucker Kraft, if stays healthy, goes over 1,000. And Matthew Golden, I think, again, with the focus of moving on from Doubs and Wicks, those yards are naturally going to go to him. And so, essentially, I'm saying if you believe that Jordan Love will throw for over 3,500 yards, it's going to go to those guys.
0: I think
1: like, I'm over on all of them. And that's kind of what you do even when you bet week by week. Like, if you like a certain matchup and you think it's going to be a high-scoring game, you could be like, oh, I like this person and the quarterback and the yards for this receiver because I think, you know, it's going to be a high-scoring high offense game, we're going to throw the ball. I'm looking at this from a season perspective and say, and I could be wrong, Matt LaFleur could still be in love with the run on second down and not change his ways, but I think with what the hand they've been dealt, he's going to be forced to be a little uncomfortable in how much he leans on Marshawn Lloyd and how much he leans on Caleb Johnson until Josh Jacobs is back. And if what's working with the wide receivers in the pass game, if the offensive line does hold up, then you probably don't want to just pivot to how the offense looked with Josh Jacobs and running with him with the uncertainty of the offensive line and him getting hit behind the line of scrimmage as much as he did last year. Why would that change this year with the unknowns of the offensive line? So I like the over on all of these for the Green Bay Packers offense if they let Jordan Love be the guy that he's shown he can be, which is an explosive playmaker in the pocket.
0: It's a great point by you. I think just given the situation you're facing in a November 17th court date, you are looking at minimum of, what, half the season without Josh Jacobs and a real reliable workhorse back.
1: So the court date may not impact the NFL and what they decide.
0: There's so little precedence in regards of what they're facing, so I don't know what to expect. But all in all, I'm operating under the context we don't see Josh Jacobs at all in 2026. That's just where my expectation is right now. My expectation is it's going to be kind of a committee backfield, and it's Jordan Love's offense. And
1: it better be.
0: Even more so than what we were already asking for, I think we'll get even more of that, which leads me to saying this. I agree with all your points on the Packers receiving core. I think it's very realistic for the Packers to have 2,000-yard receivers this year. Three teams had it last year. It was Dallas, Detroit, and Philadelphia. I don't think it's outrageous to think Tucker Kraft and Christian Watson could each exceed that 1,000-yard mark in 2026, especially with Jordan Love really leading the charge on this offense.
1: Yeah, and look, I'm with you. And the reason why I say I also like all the overs is because if one of them gets hurt, you still have all the others that are then going to pick up the yards and you then can cash in.
0: You just can't deal with the injury bug like you did last year where Watson, and
1: Jordan
0: Kraft
1: gets hurt, then it all goes to Kraft.
0: That is a good point as well, yes.
1: Tyrod Taylor wasn't looking like Malik Willis in preseason or
0: trade back for Kyle McCord. I'm kidding.
1: But I'm going to tell you a sure thing. Something like, you know, there's no odds or whatever. 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

0: 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Nick chimes in. As Kyle the butt sniffer would say, liberate love. Jason Wilde on the Yuengling Guest Hotline. Next.
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3: I don't know if there's anyone in sports who has accomplished as much as Jalen Hurts has, who has been as poised and as steady as he has, and who has been as unreactive as he has, that gets as much disrespect as he does. It's unbelievable that people want to discount him all the time. They never want to give him credit for winning that Super Bowl. They never want to give him credit for going to two Super Bowls. There are guys like Justin Herbert that get more respect than Jalen Hurts does. And I thought the goal of the exercise was to win. And he has been a steadying force throughout his career, despite having a new offensive coordinator every single season. And he was drafted in the second round. It's not like this is a Brock Purdy, Mr. Irrelevant type situation, because we know NFL decision makers and people who make lists and things, they want confirmation bias based on rankings. I just think that Jalen Hurts always finds a way, and he will do his talking on the field this year.
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3: I would certainly hope that they would if I'm a Packers fan.
2: Three-time Wisconsin Sports Writer of the Year.
3: Believe me, I have tried to get some information on that.
2: Holding everybody accountable.
3: We felt that way last year.
2: Jason Wilde is on Kyle and Brust.
4: Joining us on the Yuengling Guest Hotline. Yuengling. The oldest brewery in America, now officially in Wisconsin, D.G. Yuengling & Son, Pottsville, PA, enjoy responsibly, is Jason Wilde. Jason, good day.
3: 197 years for Yuengling. That's a long time.
4: That is
3: Homer's been out here.
4: Well done.
5: Only 187 years longer than Wilde & Tausch.
4: Also well done.
3: Nice. Look at that. That was clever.
5: Thanks. Came up with it all by myself.
4: I will say, I really enjoyed while I was driving around. I love the I'm not saying bit.
5: It's good.
4: More than anyone right now. It was Take It to the Bank, I believe, with Associated Bank, and then it carried on, and you and Tausch were in studio together, and he's talking crap in front of you that you can hear. Good stuff. That's I just wanted to give you an attaboy.
3: Well, I will say this, and I've said it many times before. I will say it, and I will say it again. There are certain relationships that, absence makes the heart grow fonder, or the key to a healthy relationship with someone is not spending too much time with them. Tausch and I do great work when we're not in the same place. And when we're in the same place, it just sort of goes off the rails. Yeah, my favorite part was when he was telling Jesse something about me when I was sitting there across from
4: right there. Like he forgot that you're in person because he's not used to it.
3: Yeah, exactly. So it's all good. That's why we've reached the point we have, and we're shooting for 10 more great years.
4: I don't remember. Did you discuss Jaden Reed's comments that we just played?
3: I'm not sure. No, I think we heard one out of Jesse had three or four clips, and we heard one.
4: Would you say that the Packers are going for addition by subtraction here in the wide receiver room with Romeo Dobbs and Dontavian Wicks?
3: No, I wouldn't go that far.
4: That's what Strofe said, so I just want to clarify your opinion.
5: What do you mean?
3: Yeah, I would say
5: most definitely are.
3: Yeah. Me? I am?
5: No, the Packers are most definitely going for an addition by subtraction with this group.
3: No, I would disagree, and this is where my words matter kind of credo comes in, because what I think their attitude is less is more, which is
6: less nowhere. Did you put him up to this?
4: I swear to God, Jason,
3: we did not. There's no way that Ben and I planned anything. Frankly.
6: Jason, those are the same phrases.
3: They're not. No, they're not. So, you know I love you like my more successful younger brother, but you're wrong on this one. Addition by subtraction implies that the people that you subtracted were so problematic that they dragged everyone down, and them leaving is a plus for everyone else. I would not say, I wouldn't say that about Dontavian Wicks, and neither would Jaden Reed, who is his best friend. Those guys were legitimately brothers. And I think if you asked Jaden, I think he would say we would be better off.
4: Sorry, Jason. Is it Jaden or Jalen? Ha, callback.
3: No, it's yeah, nice. Thanks. Because that was fun. That's why I think there's a subtle difference there. Now, if you want to make the argument about Dobbs, I can't pretend that I know Dobbs well enough to know, how problematic he was. Obviously, he had the incident before the LA game in 2024 where he didn't show up for work. And that's the kind of stuff that sticks with you, right? People are always going to bring it up, whether it's fair

0: or not, because it's so unusual. And, you know, I've had people, it's funny because now that he's not a Packer, now they don't really give a dang. But, like, I would have people say, no, this was a mental health issue. Okay, I would never, you know, downplay mental health stuff. But that doesn't change behaviors and whether they're acceptable or not, right? Like, if you have some sort of mental health issue, like, you do have some measure of responsibility in your job to say, okay, I'm feeling this way. I need to get help, right? And it,
1: communication and is key there.
0: Right. And so in this case, like, I would say that he, you know, in that situation, if you want to absolve him and say it was a mental health issue, fine. But at the same time, I would say that he was just pissed off about his role. And I don't, you know, I don't know if that rises to the level of a mental health issue or not. I know that it rises to the level of being him being unhappy. And if you're unhappy, I don't think I'd give you credit for it just being mental health. But, again, I don't know enough about the specifics of why he chose to behave that way. My point is that it allows people that want to be able to say, look, that guy was one of the people that were disgruntled, that you could say then it's addition by subtraction. I think you're probably arguing and assuming that Dontayvion Wicks was also one of those disgruntled people.
2: I am.
0: Because he didn't get more opportunity.
2: I am. You're correct.
0: And I don't know that for certain. He also missed, to be honest, he missed time last year. He missed time the year before that. He missed time late in the year, right? They could have used him in the playoff game. I just thought, because I think he had a concussion or something. So I understand where you're coming from. I know it's a subtle difference in word choice, but for
3: it
0: me,
3: it was very important for today's show.
2: It was truly unbelievable. I maybe you were listening. I don't know, but we went over this the last segment.
0: I swear to God, I wasn't. I
2: argued with Ben that addition by subtraction and less is more mean the same exact thing. You're now explaining to me that they are different things. I still disagree with you because you just explained why this is my thought process, Jason, because I do view Romeo Doubs leaving. It obviously opens a huge avenue for Matthew Golden, who me and Ben were talking last segment. You spent a first-round draft pick on him. You're going to want to utilize him as much as possible. The Wicks thing, you're right. I am making an assumption that he was maybe a disgruntled player, a good player. They won a game because of him last year on Thanksgiving in Detroit. But
0: no doubt.
2: All in all, they want to hyper-fixate on these three or four guys, counting Tucker Kraft as well as your fourth pass catcher.
0: Now that, whatever phrase you want to use, that I will agree with that. And look, you can say that it's addition by subtraction because you believe both those guys were, to varying degrees, malcontents. Right? I mean, that's what you're saying.
2: Absolutely.
0: Right?
2: Yep. You got it.
0: And I am just unwilling to say that because, you know, I didn't get an indication last year that, whether it's fair or not to Romeo, any time where you would think he would be a malcontent, you assume that he is because of what he did the previous year.
2: Correct.
0: And I can't say for certain that he was. I know that I talked to two people that are pretty high in the hierarchy before last season, and they both said the same thing, which was, if he's smart, he will come in, put his head down, and work his tail off, have a good season, and get paid by someone else. And that's exactly what happened with him.
2: Yeah.
0: So I can't say that he was disgruntled when he was doing that. And the Wicks one, we can agree to disagree on him.
3: Jason Willey's joining us on the Yingling Guest Hotline. It's Kyle and Bruss. No Kyle Strofe in for Kyle. You know, I'm going to be honest here, Jason, right? I could ask you any question right now, but I'm at the point where it's like, I genuinely don't know what conversation that people should want to hear right now that wouldn't put you or anyone else in a spot right now. We're going to be a week away next week. We're in that spot where if I ask you about the offensive line, how do you think you're going to do? It's they're going to rotate here and, you know, we'll see what this guy does. Like, what do you think a Packer fan would want to hear from Jason Moldy right now with where we're at getting close to the season?
0: Me hanging up. I'm being genuine here. I know I was joking, but I would say this, like, and I can't remember if I ever actually got the chance to say this to Tausch today, frankly.

0: I just need a game, man. Like, you get to the point in camp where you feel like you really need them to play a game, a preseason game, so you have storylines. I am so exhausted with, and it's not just our show or your show or anything. It's everywhere. Like, you know, I saw, I don't remember who said this, Andrew Hawkins, I think.
1: Yep.
0: Said, you know, this is the year where Jordan Love replaces Matt LaFleur as the face of the Packers offense. Like, we need to play some games to see how they play offensively. Because I don't want to do any of this anymore. I don't want to talk about all the unknowns on the offensive line, even though they all exist, because it's time we got some answers to those questions, right? And I feel like we've been talking about this offensive line, and one of the few lines that I'm kind of proud of from this offseason or training camp was when I said we went into training camp with a bunch of questions about the offensive line, and we exited training camp with even more questions than we started with. And that is a problem, right? Now we don't, like, we thought Anthony Belton, while he certainly had his flaws last year, was going to be a starter. And then, obviously, he wasn't, or isn't now. But is Jacob Monk, do we have any reason to think that he is a home run, no doubt about it, improvement over Anthony Belton? I don't think so.
2: Well,
0: right?
2: He wouldn't have just been the backup center if that wasn't the case.
3: The Packers seem to think he is.
0: Well, absolutely they do. But they're also from the people that brought you Anthony Belton as a guard, we bring you now Jacob Monk as an improvement, right?
3: Well,
0: so I just don't think, just because they think that doesn't mean they're right. And just because I'm not sure about it doesn't mean they're wrong either. So I get it. But, like, whether it's how good is, like, Jordan Morgan had a quiet, strong camp. You know, Steno had a good line about how we weren't talking about him at all, and that's a good sign. Sean Ryan, we didn't really talk about him either, right? I'm still not sure that he is a top-flight center or not, because Sean Ryan is the same player that midway through last season, the Packers had to get him out of their starting lineup, and they left the impression that he was never going to play for them again. Like, he thought he was done in Green Bay. Like, that's where he was at. And now they gave him an extension, and he's the other, like, kind of ironclad starter. Zach Bacobuele, we're still not 100% sure what his health will look like.
2: He's got a plan.
0: We don't know that. Right. So we're hopeful that he is healthy enough to play at the level that we're accustomed to his better-known predecessor, Zach Tom, played at. But he's coming off a serious injury. We just talked about Monk. And then the left guard spot, you know, I really, as a guy, like Aaron Banks. Like, he's got kind of an edgy personality, but for some reason or other, and I'm certainly not an edgy personality, we really get along. I like talking to him. We kind of battle a little bit. Like, I'll have a hypothesis of something, and then he'll tell me that I'm effing crazy. You don't know what you're talking about. And then I'll come back with something. And, well, that's a good point. Like, I really enjoy talking to him. All that is to say, I don't know, like, is he going to have to rotate to be able to get through the season? Like, that's the problem with him, is that it's great that they paid him all this money. It's great that he's a veteran presence. But if his knee is so jacked up that you never quite know if he's going to be available or not, that's a problem.
2: You know, Jason, the newest one that I'd like to add to the conversation is with the uncertainty of Josh Jacobs, and it kind of goes with the Hawkins thing. You know, the Packers on second down and first down are going to be forced to run the ball less and throw the ball more, right? Like, it's that, and I hear it over and over now from the same different people of stature on TV and just in different places. So I'm with you.
0: Yep.
2: My question / lack thereof of question was the same admission to, I think at this point, like, you can start talking about maybe what the Packers need to do against Brian Flores' defense, but, like, we need to see him play. And,

0: problem. That's where I'm at.
1: And let's be honest about facing Brian Flores' defense. I don't think you want to get into a game plan, whether you're one of the I want to see Jordan Love cook or not crowd. I don't think you want to get into a game against a Brian Flores defense with him dropping back the pass 45 times. I don't think that's where you want to live.
0: Well, save that. We're going to need that for Monday. Okay.
1: I will have it ready for you.
2: Nicely done.
0: Sounds good. Thanks.
2: Thanks, Jason.
1: All right, guys. Take care. Be good.
0: Jason Wilde on the England Guest Hotline. Elevate pizza night with something truly special from our great friends at Palermo's Pizza and one of their brands, Connie's. 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And look, the idea that you can slowly ferment that crust for 24 hours, then bake it hot and real fast in a wood-fired oven, put it in a local grocer's freezer, and then it come out of your oven tasting as delicious as it does. Doesn't make sense in my brain, but that's why Palermo's does this, and I don't, because they just make things great and phenomenal. Frozen Pizza Friday is tomorrow, so we'll be giving away some Screaming Sicilian. But head on over to Piggly Wiggly and get Connie's Woodfire Pizza for only $5.99 through September 8th. Text my wife, so you know what I'm looking forward to. Frozen Pizza Friday. Can't wait for it. It's a staple. It truly is at the Bruss household. You're ready for a change up?
2: I'm ready.
0: It was the Mambo Italiano for a long time.
2: Yes, long time.
0: And then became Hog Friday.
2: Yep.
0: Hog Friday. The thin and crispy Screaming Sicilian pepperoni.
2: Yeah.
0: Is absolute fire.
2: That's one of our favorites in the house, yeah.
0: It is. House?
2: Apartment.
0: that was mean.
2: More is more with Palermo's.
0: more. That's Palermo's. Stay tuned for Frozen Pizza Friday tomorrow. I can't wait for what's next. It's about you, buddy.
2: Uh-oh.
0: Next.
3: You're experiencing Kyle and Brust.
0: Roughishly?
4: What did he combine? 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
0: roughly,
4: with rough.
0: Yeah, roughishly.
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1: This is Andrew Perkins from the

0: across ESPN Wisconsin. Ben Bruss, no Kyle Wallace.
1: Why? What's he doing?
0: Who knows? The butt sniffer himself at age 7. Will, great job with the new meme. Put it live for those who maybe missed it during the break. Oh, are you putting me? Yep. That was a live shot of what's going on here in the studio. Just Kyle Wallace and butt sniffing. Anyway, Strofe, you were in Vegas. What the hell happened?
2: I mean, I had a good time.
0: I don't care. I want to get to the bad times.
2: All right, so
0: the bad times are when
1: no one cares that you had fun.
2: So yeah. I flew in Friday. My fiance met me Saturday. So Friday, I was relaxed. I stayed by my dad. We ordered in food. Nothing crazy. Saturday night when my fiance got into town, we stayed at Circa on Fremont. And we were there Saturday, Sunday. And Saturday night, I mean, I'm in Vegas, man. I'm cut loose. I have cocktails. You know, I'm playing the games at the bar so I get free drinks. I'm getting loose.
0: Yeah, loose as a goose.
2: And we get to a point where fiance's a little jet lagged. She's getting a little snippy with me. We get into a little argument. she goes, I'm going to the room. And I said, okay, I'll walk you up to the room. So I walk up to the room.
0: You left her to go back down?
2: I said, all right, I love you. Good night. And I went back down.
0: Did she say love you back?
2: Of course.
0: I went
2: back down to the casino. But I had I'd just taken money out. I was probably down like 40 bucks at that point, maybe. So I probably had about 200 or so bucks in my wallet. And I went back to the bar. I was playing the little machine there, getting my free drinks. And I said, all right.
0: Go time?
2: Wheel of Fortune time. It was a big-ass Wheel of Fortune machine. And
0: this was the compass. It was calling your name.
2: It was calling my name. And by the way, this is it's probably about midnight Pacific. Right, so it's about 2 a.m. here. So I go over to Wheel of Fortune, and I'm starting to play. I quickly lose $100. Uh-huh. I'm like, okay, I need a break. I'm going to go to a different casino. So I left Circa. I go to Four Queens, which is right up the street on Fremont, and I'm taking in the beautiful weather. There's a live band playing. First machine I see when I walk in.
0: Wheel of Fortune!
2: So I'm immediately go, all right, it's a different machine, different casino. I got this. So I go get a drink, another drink, sit down at Wheel of Fortune. Guess what happens, Ben? I lose $100. So now I'm out of cash. And I say to myself, well, I mean, I budgeted more than $200. Budgeted, I don't know, maybe $500. So I go and take $300 out. It's my entire budget for the weekend. I go back to Circa. Lose all $300 on Wheel of Fortune. All $300. So I'm now down $500. And I'm a little bit probably past tipsy, right? I'm probably just like, flat out, like I'm drunk, right? I'm in Vegas. I'm having a good time. Now it's probably about 2 a.m. And my fiance pointed something out to me when we were walking around. There's a casino on Fremont in Vegas that has a 24-hour subway. So I went to the 24-hour subway. I got a sub. And I just sat there very disappointed in myself for losing $500. And I drunkenly ate the sub. After eating the sub, I'm way down Fremont Street. I walk back to Circa, and I go, I'm going to win my money back.
0: Oh, no. A tale as old as time.
2: So I take
0: the lights stay on in Vegas for a reason.
2: I take out an additional $200. We are now up to $700. As I mentioned, I only budgeted $500.
0: You can't lose $700. You're getting married.
1: Why are you playing Wheel of Fortune continuously? That's my question. Because, of all the games you could play in Vegas and the one that was killing you, you just kept playing Wheel of Fortune.
2: Here's what you got to understand, Will. That big wheel is the most tempting thing I've ever seen. It was a huge wheel. It was like the size of that wall. It was the size of the wheel. And it spins. And anytime you hit the bonus, it spins. And I had hit the bonus multiple times, but every time I was winning like $4. And there was an opportunity to win $500 on there. And I was like, I'm going to get lucky.
0: Oh, my God.
2: So I lost another $40, and I called it quits. Because I was like,
0: are you going to overdraw?
2: Yeah, probably. Yeah.
0: What do you mean, yeah, probably?
1: Oh, no.
2: No, I've got to move some money from my savings.
0: Use a credit card right now.
2: Yeah. Yeah.
0: Is that

0: high, too? Did you do a cash advance there?
1: No cash advance. I may have just spent some money on dinners.
0: I want you to take a listen to something that happened yesterday, and I didn't know that this story was coming today. You were brought up by Kyle Wallace.
1: Yesterday I was?
0: Yesterday you were.
1: Oh, boy.
0: Here's what he had to say about you.
2: Before, when we had conversations, you really didn't know too much.
3: Yeah. That's true.
2: Yeah. So I'm trying to help him out. He actually will listen, unlike the other one.
0: Yeah, well, Trump doesn't listen to anything.
2: He doesn't. So I'm just saying.
0: He was giving Will financial advice, and you came up as the guy who never listens to Kyle's financial advice, and this is Exhibit A.
1: Yeah, but I have fun. Kyle doesn't.
3: Fair.
0: I ain't gonna deny
1: you
0: that
1: think
0: one.
1: Kyle went to Vegas with $4 in his wallet.
0: Yeah, you should have. John, you called this out on the Carbles Talk text line. You gotta go play craps, man.
1: I don't know how to play craps.
3: Blackjack.
0: They'll teach you.
1: I did play some tables the following night, but...
0: Okay, so you lost more money?
1: Oh, yeah, I lost everything.
0: Do you need a loan?
1: No, I'm okay.
0: No, I've had to get a loan at your age.
1: I should be okay without a loan. I might come back to you, though. We don't get paid for a few weeks.
3: Yeah.
0: Oh, my God. Yeah, you're not going to survive. That's 12 more days.
1: Yeah.
0: Do I need to put food on your table?
1: I have money and savings. I just don't want to touch it because obviously I'm getting married next year. But I may need to touch it, just for a couple weeks.
0: Do you mean to DoorDash you something?
1: Potentially. Yeah.
3: You should have drafted his fantasy football team. You could have got a cut of that.
1: Well, I wouldn't get the money until months later.
3: It's an investment.
1: That's true.
3: You gotta be smart with your money, like Kyle said.
1: Yeah, by the way, Kyle.
3: You gotta invest it.
1: I did hear Kyle trashing my fantasy football prowess yesterday.
0: Yeah, this isn't about that. This is about you surviving 12 days.
1: I'll be okay.
0: I know that. So you're gonna be doing struggle meals. She's going to be eating, like, ice cubes. Are you going ramen on us?
1: I almost made a bowl of ramen last night. It's funny you say that. Would you like to know what I ate for dinner 2 nights ago?
0: Of course.
1: I haven't gone to the grocery store yet this week because we're out of town this weekend, so I'm just trying to get by. I got home from the Brewers game, I don't know, about 11 o'clock on Tuesday night. I had leftover queso in the fridge. I just had chips and queso for dinner.
3: Dude. The craziest part of that story is
0: I had to go to the ATM to pay cash for in-home daycare. Just tell me what you need, man.
1: Oh, I'll be okay.
0: I don't charge interest. I just want to see you, like, eat.
1: Okay, we'll talk about it.
3: If you're going to have a better combine, you got to start, bulking up.
0: I'll get you a Flairmas coupon at minimum.
1: That'd be great. I do have... 2 pounds of frozen chicken in the freezer. So that might be what
0: unfreeze
1: I...
0: Unfreeze that right now.
1: I forgot to take it out of the freezer this morning, but I'm going to be here probably.
0: I don't care.
1: I just don't think I'm eating dinner tonight. That's why you saw me eat 2 empanadas before the show.
0: You spent money out there?
1: Yeah, that's on the credit card.
0: Oh, my God! I can't give him money because he's not going to use it correctly either. He'll be out of whatever I give him and he'll ask for more.
3: He lost $500 and his first thought was to go spend 20 more at Subway, too.
1: Credit card.
3: Why did you act like it was so crazy to eat the Subway after that?
0: Like, because I think anyone would have done that. I've lost money in Vegas and been like, yeah, I'm just going to go to Johnny Rockets. Yeah,
3: comfort meal.
1: Yes, but Johnny Rockets is at least a little Vegas, right? Like,
0: Chef Ed's willing to cook for you and your fiancé for free.
1: That's very kind of you, Chef Ed.
0: You might.
1: Honestly, he's been a chef this long. He can't suck.
0: You got to try it out. Your desperate times call for desperate measures.
1: That's true. It's true. I can, Chef Ed, the ingredients I can provide you are a pack of ramen noodles.
0: Don't have them cook ramen. You can make that.
1: And 2 pounds of frozen chicken. What do you got for me? Yeah, not the best weekend. I had a great time otherwise, though.
0: Sounds like it.
1: Fremont Street is awesome.
0: Great argument with your fiance and losing lots of money.
1: I smoothed that puppy over.
0: Does she know about this?
1: Oh, dude. Oh, I hope she's not listening. I woke up the following morning.
0: You lied.
1: Her standing over me. No. She said, I looked at your bank account.
0: She has access to your bank account?
1: Yeah, we're getting married.
0: Oh, wow. I don't want to hear what's next, honestly.
1: She just said, really? I said, you know me, I'm smooth. I just wake up with my little crusty eyes and my smile. And I said, you left me unsupervised. And she said,
3: oh, my gosh.
1: You're right, I did. You're right, I did.
0: You left me unsupervised in Vegas?
3: And you gave a little smirk when you said that?
0: Like you're slick?
3: Oh my God.
0: I'm embarrassed. That's disgusting, actually.
3: Why'd you talk about your crusty eyes, too?
0: Too much detail, actually, there.
1: I fell asleep with my contacts in.
0: Go figure.
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0: look at your weatherology forecast. Chance of thunderstorms with fog and spots tonight. Otherwise, mainly cloudy skies expected. Lows dip down to about 68. Southeasterly winds 5 to 10 miles per hour. Cloudy skies expected with fog and spots early tomorrow. Thunderstorms likely. High temperatures reach up to 86. I'm meteorologist Jennifer Wojcicki on 1430 ESPN Beaver Dam. Currently, it's 76 degrees.
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5: Russ across ESPN Wisconsin. No Kyle. Alex Strofe in for him. No, we are not going to start a GoFundMe for Alex, Ken. That is for... That's actually from AJ in the Berg, too. That's for, like, real life situations. This is stupidity.
6: Yeah, I'm just an idiot. I don't need a GoFundMe. I'll be fine.
5: You might have to ask your fiance for grocery money or lunch money.
6: Well, yeah, definitely. That's
7: or forgiveness.
6: I think we're past the forgiveness stage, thankfully.
5: Yeah, how was the flight home?
6: Bumpy.
5: I wasn't asking how smooth your flight was.
7: No, I think you all. I can't trust you enough. No one cares how smooth your flight was. Nobody.
5: No one.
7: Absolutely not a soul.
6: I'm aware. That's why I went there.
5: Here's
6: something you've always forget, right? Like
5: if you knew that it's me, I'm going to toss you out of the room.
6: I was on this show for how many years? Two plus?
5: What does that have to do with
6: your... Something that repeatedly came up...
5: Repeatedly,
6: thank you. Came up about me and my relationship on this show.
5: Haven't had tough conversations.
6: I am still in the honeymoon phase. And I will always be in the honeymoon phase. She adores me for whatever reason. She's kind of an idiot for that. But I'm very happy she loves me.
5: Like, every time I look at her now, I just, like...
6: She adores me, Ben.
7: She does.
6: What's wrong with her? Seriously. I said it to you. How can somebody love him? I said it before. I'll say it again. Like, this is Exhibit A, and I get it. Like, the funny, like, tall, like, ha, ha, ha. But, like, come on, man. Her, come on. Look at him.
5: Yeah.
6: He's going to Subway, you know, and coming back, like, I'm going to go win Wheel of Fortune again. Like, you're choosing that? Are you sure? When you say I do, you want that?
7: You shouldn't have left me alone.
6: Yeah, you left me unsupervised, honey. Love me.
5: All right, I'm done with you. We're going back to the Brewers and Packers. Glad I got that off my chest.
6: She's great. She's great. I swear, she's great.
5: She is great.
6: But, like, I also question, is she great? Because she's with you.
5: She's got very interesting decisions in terms of the men she chooses in her life, that's for sure.
6: Oh, wow.
5: Oh, man.
6: What?
5: Men?
6: No, just men. Calling out her other relationships? That's crazy.
5: No, they didn't work, so.
6: Well, what makes you think you're going to work?
5: I put a ring
6: it's
5: on
6: me.
5: It. I put a ring
6: it's
5: on
6: me.
5: It.
6: It's me. It's me, man.
5: Supervised.
6: It's me.
5: Back in 2 minutes.
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7: Emperor Penguin. You'd be like, yes.
6: It looks like every other penguin.
8: On ESPN Wisconsin and the ESPN Wisconsin app.
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11: Brewers and Cubs wrap up their four-game series at Wrigley Field tonight as the crew searches for its sixth consecutive series win. I'm Bill Scott with sports. Milwaukee banged out 14 hits in last night's 9-4.

0: 5 victory over the Cubs. Logan Henderson will take on Kevin Gausman in the pitching matchup tonight. The Brewers' magic number to clinch their fourth straight Central Division title is 14 to start the day. Midwest League's regular season winding down. Wisconsin at Beloit tonight, shooting for their third straight win over the Sky Carp. Football Badgers continue preparing for their Sunday night season opener against fourth-ranked Notre Dame at Lambeau Field. Badgers trying to improve on a 4-8 record from a year ago. Badger women's volleyball team earned a 5-set win over Florida in the opening round of the Big Ten SEC Challenge last night. Wisconsin plays host to Auburn in the final round tonight at the Fieldhouse. Packers off for a few days. They'll return to work on Monday and start preparing for their season opener against the Vikings. Bill Scott, Wisconsin Radio Network.
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1: Teams like the Browns, the Packers, they have no right playing in a dome. 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
1: It does.
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1: I eat and drink a lot, so I shouldn't do that as often.
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1: They are champagne.
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1: Talk about how bad the Badgers are. Bring the sadness. Another year that they fail to meet the Sweet 16. Another year they don't get to a bowl. It's a disaster in Camp Randall.
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1: 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A busy day for the crew here with ESPN Beaver Dam. Wade Bates joining me to start the show. Aiden Voigt, the man, the myth, the legend, spinning the dials, making us sound good today. Wade, we just had a full day at Hometown Glass in improvement. Good brats. We found ourselves some winners. Big day for the crew.
4: Now, the grand prize winner that won $4,000, was that the Rudy?
1: That's the Rudy. I couldn't get over it.
4: I know. I saw the Rudy, and then Yago, Dan Yagodinsky, won the second prize.
1: Wait, Yago won the second? Yes, I didn't
4: Yago
1: hear that.
4: Yago won $750.
1: Who won the $250?
4: I believe it was like William Schneider.
1: Okay, I don't know William. But hey, congratulations to our three winners. And I know probably just a few moments ago, Kale would have been announcing the Hometown Glass and Improvement winners. I know we haven't had a chance to look at those yet, but big, big day, good brats, good people, and a lot of winners, a lot of money handed
4: it's
1: out.
4: It's always fun going to Hometown Glass. See where I'm going when we're done here?
1: No, where are you going?
4: Back over there because my I have this huge project going on in my house. And as opposed to black stuff underneath, you know, to put in a garden in, cardboard is what my wife uses. So I'm going and grabbing some cardboard as a weed preventer.
1: Sweet. It's almost like you use that as that like blanket over the grass.
4: Correct.
1: Okay, so that's just goal is to kill the grass at some point.
4: Well, no, the grass is gone. I dug that out of sod. Remember a conversation? No, it's going to go over the dirt before the mulch goes in.
1: Okay, I've never heard of that before.
4: I don't know. My wife knows everything, Wally.
1: Hey, well, I don't doubt that. She puts up with you, and that means indirectly she puts up with me. So I got nothing but appreciation for Crystal Bates.
4: Sounds good.
1: Today, Wade, we have a busy show today. It's almost a choose-your-own-adventure day because first you and I, we're going to talk here a little Packers, a little Brewers, a little prep sports. But then we're going to have Jesse Nelson on and got to get his take. The Wisconsin Badgers are, I want to say hosting, but it's not hosting.
4: They're road team.
1: They're the road team at Lambeau Field against Notre Dame.
4: I really want to go to that game, honestly. Almost got a ticket, but instead I'm spending my money on railing or posts for my house.
1: Yeah.
4: I know. I still, maybe Sunday morning I'll get up and see what the secondary market is saying. First, sometimes you can get a single because there's like a loose single somewhere. You can get it relatively cheap because who buys a single?
1: Well, how expensive were they when you were looking at tickets?
4: Honestly, I haven't looked.
1: Because that's, I feel like Notre Dame at Lambeau Field in the state of Wisconsin, that's got to be an expensive ticket.
4: I'll dig around when we're done, too. We'll see what happens.
1: Well, so today's like a choose-your-own-adventure day. And, Wade, I want you to choose your own adventure here. As we start the show, we know you're a diehard preps fan guy here in Beaver Dam, but we got Brewers and we got Packers too. What do you want to start with today?
4: I'm always starting with the high school. Well,
1: let's start prep. I love that because last night you were out Beaver Dam cross country. How did they look? How did you feel like they did early in the
4: it
1: season?
4: It was here? Wally, me and you both would have died yesterday.
1: I was miserable to even get into my car.
4: No, it was hot and humid in DeForest's course. Lindy Field has not one tree on the entire course.
1: What?
4: It's like a soccer field that goes back into like this marsh area. There's like not one. People were, they had 13 DNFs yesterday. So they did all right. I mean, finished 21st, 22nd. Claire Bates was 21st. Jenna Norenberg was 22nd. And then you had another senior they had another senior, Bernadette Ramirez was the next Golden Beaver, and then Allison Zawalda and Naomi Wurtz all finished the varsity side. So they were seventh. Boy.

0: Nate Smith continues to run well. He medaled on the boys' side, and they took care of business. Also, last night, boys' soccer beat Wayland 4-0. They're 2-1 on the season.
1: Well, yeah, in the Menasha game, you fell 3-2. They're that close from being a team that's unbeaten at this point.
0: And they're very shorthanded for the first couple weeks of the year as well. So they get their full squad back. It'll be interesting to see what Nick Pizzano's squad can do. We'll see them. Unfortunately, we weren't able to broadcast yesterday because my daughter is on the cross-country team. I was there when they removed that game. You were on the air here, and Mike Tronson was going to Minnesota.
1: He's on the world tour right now. He's out there in Minneapolis.
0: Tuesday, Beaver Dam Boys Soccer, Sheboygan South, new complex, weather permitting.
1: Weather permitting, we will be there. We'll be broadcasting that as the Golden Beavers try to get yet another win there. Quick follow-up on the cross-country. So, because usually, when I remember going and supporting my friends when I was in high school, the trees, I would see these kids run for about 5 seconds.
0: Sure.
1: Were you able to pretty much watch the entire thing this time?
0: Yeah, you can kind of see where they're at because, like I said, it goes through the soccer field, then it goes back into this, like marshy area. Somebody's dad was trying to like cut across to see him run again. Went across, it was like neck high, like cattails and weeds. And he goes, I got about halfway through and decided this wasn't a good idea.
1: Oh my gosh, he had break it out in hives.
0: And then he finished the job. And then he decided to keep going. Then he turned around and he had to come back through it.
1: So you might as well have kept going at that point.
0: We're looking at, what's he doing? And he goes, he gets burrs and ticks.
1: Oh my, yeah, he's probably got Lyme disease.
0: Yeah, cross country is weird. You have to figure out where you're going. And otherwise, you watch a couple things and you go to the finish.
1: Yeah, exactly. And wait for the end. And hey, we know you were doing well. We just couldn't really see you before.
0: Yeah.
1: The other last thing on preps before we shift gears a little bit here, we will be live tomorrow, simulcast, both Daily Dodge TV and on 1430 ESPN Beaver Dam, as the Golden Beavers look to get back in the win column, taking on Fort Atkinson, the fighting Ryan Gerber's out there.
0: Yes.
1: And so long drive to get over there, and I imagine this is a game that you would imagine the kids have been itching to get back to all week after last Friday night.
0: Yeah, after that hard luck loss that they had last week, which, you know, you have to forget about them, but that's one of those where even 10 years back, you're like, that's when we had that one in the bag.
1: You'll remember that.
0: You know, series of unfortunate events, and it got away, but it was a non-conference game. You have to get on the horse here at Fort Atkinson, also now on the Badgers small again. And, you know, they've been trying to find their footing. Got their first win in a long time last week.
1: Yeah.
0: And so we'll see. Beaver Dam is the favorite in that game. If Beaver Dam plays Beaver Dam football, they should be okay. But, you know, Ford's at home, and they're looking to pull off the upset.
1: Do you believe in the – because I keep saying this week that, yeah, it's a tough, brutal loss. No other way to say it. But in a weird way, early in the season, I feel like that could be the biggest blessing in disguise for a team. How do you figure out how to overcome that adversity, get back in the win column? You're shaking your head a little bit.
0: I don't know. Because the way the playoffs are set up now, too, I mean, obviously you just have to put it behind you.
1: Yeah.
0: I don't know what you learned from that. You just didn't, you know, a couple mistakes got made. You know, not just at the end, but some other things earlier, you know, that they gave it away. And, I mean, when you look at, Beaver Dam's going to be a playoff team this year, barring some unforeseen things that happen. You know, injuries never can, you know, you can never account for that. But that would have been a, that Menominee Falls team's a 6-3, 7-2 type of team, I think.
1: I agree.
0: Even on the North Shore. So when it comes to the new seating, you beat a D2 team that's a playoff team, would have helped you out, but you didn't. So now you have to go with your reality and start with Fort Atkinson. You're the Badger large favorites to a lot of people. Take care of business there and then move on to next week and take it one game at a time.
1: Take care of business. That's all it is. I'm going to pick the next team here as we're going to switch it up, because Wade, last night was arguably the worst start of the year for Jacob Mizorowski, but the Brewers did what the Brewers do, and they still find a way to get a win.
0: Yeah, I saw 5 on the board because I was at the cross country, and I saw 5 on the board by the time I took a peek at him. I'm like, the Miz, what happened? And then I saw 5 was still on the board, but the Brewers, again, found a way. If they win tonight over on 95-3 WBEV, I believe that'll clinch the season series against Chicago.
1: Yeah, they'll have the tiebreaker if they win one more, and at that point you're at a 10-game lead. You've won the division. I mean, the Brewers are going to win the division now.
0: The Cubs are going to make the playoffs, okay?
1: Yeah.
0: But if they, like, make the playoffs and don't get out of the first round, could Craig Counsell get fired?
1: I mean, with the expectations that are in Chicago, the amount of money that they're putting
0: I'm going to Chicago because Milwaukee doesn't spend enough money and there's zero chance to win there. I'm going to a place going to make a lot of moves, going to spend a lot of money, and we're going to win a world championship.
1: I wonder how it feels to be Craig Counsell, looking at the Brewers about to win 6 straight, a team now that, I mean, the NLCS, Wade, it's becoming more of an expectation than it is how cool is it we're back in the championship series.
0: But he's not wrong if they don't ever even get to the World Series.
1: Yeah.
0: He wasn't lying then.
1: You're right. This year, though, I felt like

0: last year, everybody kept saying it, myself included, saying this year feels different, but it didn't happen. You lose four straight to the Dodgers. And I really don't know, Wade, what's really changed? Why would they get by the Dodgers this year that they didn't last?
1: I don't have any confidence that they are, Wally. I think the Dodgers are in cruise control. They want to, you know, they're cruise control. They're the second best record in baseball now. Third.
0: Yeah, it's right. They're literally going back and forth with the Braves.
1: Yeah, and so I think that they're going to turn it on once the playoffs start, and they're going to blow through everybody and get to the World Series and win it again.
0: Oh, see, this is mean. I'm not trying to I was watching this last night. It was first thing when I opened my computer just now to check the NL Central.
1: What year is that?
0: This was 2011.
1: Well, he's looking at Ohio State, Wisconsin.
0: It was the Braxton Miller game, but I was like, why is this in front of me? But yeah, anyway, sorry about that. Okay. But the Dodgers... Yeah. Part of the thing that this is
1: hail
0: huge
1: to the
0: too,
1: victors.
0: With the Bakers.
1: I said, "Hail to the victors!"
0: Oh, you are. That was mean. Okay.
1: That was mean. What you just did to me.
0: It wasn't mean. It was already up. I wasn't doing it to you.
1: Carry on.
0: Anyways, the thing that's really exciting too about what the Brewers have been doing in this series goes into what you're saying. The Cubs are very likely to have to go on the road to Philadelphia too.
1: I don't know if I talked to you about this. Any of those teams in the wild card round, there are reasons you can point out reasons why San Diego, Atlanta, you know, the Cubs, the Phillies, maybe considered favorites to go to the World Series as well.
0: Imagine a world where the Phillies beat the Cubs and the Dodgers, who do have the third best record, they're just a half a game behind the Atlanta Braves right now. If they have to play a division opponent.
1: Yeah.
0: So it's a team that they're already going to be familiar with. You just need them to win two games. You need a 2 out of 3, and then you could be looking at a world where the Brewers are playing with the Diamondbacks, with the Phillies. That's a real path all of a sudden that you could get to the World Series with.
1: Phillies kind of worry me.
0: They should worry you because
1: Padres
0: they're very
1: worry
0: good.
1: Me. Cubs worry me.
0: Gee, I feel like you're just like a worrying guy right now.
1: I feel okay with Diamondback. I just think the Brewers have let you down so many times until they get it done. You know, what's going to happen? I got to misplay a ball in right field. You're going to lose all of a sudden to the Washington Nationals again. Going to get swept. Going to have Craig Counsell in game 7 of the NLCS. I think he's the smartest guy in the room. I'm going to put my closer in the third inning. Yeah, let's do that. That's a great idea.
0: You were there for that, weren't you?
1: God, the worst game I've ever been in my life. I can't stand Craig Counsell.
0: Well, I can tell, but hey, you know what? Maybe you won't have to deal with him anymore in the division. Yeah, let the Cubs lose to the Phillies in 3, and then maybe he's out. Maybe you don't see him anymore. Although I feel like you'd almost enjoy having Craig Counsell as long as the Brewers keep beating him.
1: Yeah, man, yeah, that's fine. As long as I think he's the smartest guy in the room syndrome. That's why they don't win. I think if Pat Murphy had been the Brewers manager, I wish they had known this, in that run, I think they'd have at least one World Series, not only appearance, but a title.
0: You think so?
1: I think so.
0: Well, they still have a shot this year. We're going to be following along, 95.3 WBEV. Make sure you listen again later tonight as they are going to look to take 3 out of 4 against the Cubs. But Wade, last thing before we let you go here today, because we talked a little bit while we were at Pottawatomie last week in the immediate midst of the Josh Jacobs stuff, for lack of a better word right now. Where are you at with this Packers team as a collective? Because I feel like... compared to last year, there are question marks all over this.
1: Yeah,
0: game.
1: You know, the defense, you don't know. I mean, I'm new to coordinator. You don't even know the defense until the season starts, I don't think.
0: And you won't have Micah for the first 4 games.
1: Maybe you're going to go 5 wides the whole time, not have a running back. I don't know. We'll have to figure it out. There's a lot of questions. You can't start 1-3.
0: No.
1: You know, you have to be 2-2 at the worst. At the beginning of the season, 3-1 is ideal.
0: Well, and I felt like this year, everybody's kind of wrote off Minnesota. Yeah. They're a good team.
1: I think Tauscher said today on Wilde and Tausch this morning that if he had to pick the game right now, he'd pick the Vikings in the opener.
0: I think I would too. And frankly, I don't think that it's out of the realms of possibility. I think the Vikings could win this division. I think any of the 4 teams have a legitimate puncher's chance. Kevin O'Connell proved it with Sam Darnold a few years ago. He was able to even get J.J. McCarthy to win some games last year.
1: Who would you rather have as the coach? Minnesota or Green Bay's coach?
0: Oh, give me O'Connell every single day. LaFleur to me is a fine coach.
1: Good coach.
0: Fine. But like where I'm putting him, it's at like he's somewhere like that 8 to 12 range.
1: Yeah.
0: Where you'll not lose games because of him, but it's not like I feel like you had Andy Reid in his prime or Bill Belichick when he was in his prime where you felt like you had a legitimate advantage in the coaching ranks. Where frankly, like I'd take O'Connell and Flores over him pretty much any day of the week.
1: Yeah.
0: So we'll see. But I'm right there with Tauscher. I think right now, make me.

0: pick the game in Minnesota. I think I'm picking the Vikings.
1: All right. Either way, you can watch it and or listen to it, I should say, at 95.3 WBEV. Badger football as well at Lambeau, 95.3 WBEV.
0: And as we leave the say goodbye today, Wade, because I don't think I will have you on talking Badgers at least tomorrow, where are you at with this game against Notre Dame? Is there like a certain thing you need to see, want to see? Because I feel like a win is a big ask.
1: Just play spirited football and be competitive.
0: Spirited football and be competitive.
1: Don't want to, you know, because you've seen the last couple of years, it looked like they weren't interested. They were disinterested. If you have a little adversity early, don't mail it in. Don't fold up the tent. Play a spirited, competitive game, and things will fall into place, hopefully, this year.
0: Well, let's hope that you get to hear Jump Around, if that's even possible, because it's Notre Dame's home game going to fourth. I want it to be a good game if they do that.
1: Let's hope it is.
0: Well, Wade, we're going to take a quick break. When we come back, Jesse Nelson from Wilde and Tao is going to be joining me. We're going to be doing a little pick your own adventure. Do you have something else for me?
1: I was say, I wonder if Jesse's sleepy yet, because he had that Badger game last night, went forever.
0: He's a machine, too, and he's probably got preps tomorrow.
1: Yeah, and then tonight, they're at 7 o'clock. They're going to start late and go five sets. So hopefully Jesse's awake, Wally.
0: We're going to root for him. We're going to find out right on the other side of the break here on 1430 ESPN Beaver Dam and Daily Dodge TV.
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0: Time here on Thursday on the Damn Sports Show. It's time to say hello to Jesse Nelson. Jesse is the terrific producer over there with Wilde and Tausch. 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So thank you for giving us some time. How are you holding up?
1: One of the best weeks of the year, Wally. College football, I know week zero was a thing, but it really kicks off tonight. I guess do we get to talk college football? Is that what I get to do talking to you now? Now we're into the season?
0: Well, I would love to. I stole your idea from a couple weeks ago. I want this to almost be a choose-your-own-adventure Thursday now. And, Jesse, I want to start whether it's Badgers, Packers, or Brewers. I want to give you the floor. Where do you want to start today?
1: Oh, I'd like to start. You didn't address that. I said Wallage football.
0: Oh, Wallage. You gave me a little pop. Yeah. I didn't even catch it.
1: Wallage football. I thought we would do a thing there. But, you know, you just ran right past that sign.
0: Hand up. That's on me.
1: An alley-oop there, and you let it go out of bounds. They're off to a rough start. I guess we're beefing off in a couple of weeks with each other. Let's talk Badgers first, dude. I'm pumped for Sunday night. Aren't you?
0: I'm so excited. I'm going to get one old man grievance out of the way, and then we can actually talk the game. This being technically a road game for the Badgers because it's the Shamrock Series is an absolute joke, Jesse. They better be able to play jump around going into the fourth quarter still.
1: I'm sure they're going to play jump. It's going to be like a bowl game more than anything. It's going to be like the Rose Bowl in the old days when it was like Wisconsin versus Stanford. It'll be like a 50-50 crowd. But Wisconsin was technically the home team when these two teams played at Soldier Field in 2021. And I know you weren't around here at the time, Wally, but this game was actually originally scheduled in 2020. Got canceled because of the COVID pandemic. So it was supposed to be Wisconsin-Notre Dame with Notre Dame as the home team for TV rights reasons in 2020, and then Wisconsin as the home team the following year at Soldier Field. That was kind of like the trade-off for NBC wanting to do the game at Lambeau Field. I've been irritated about this all summer. The fact that we're calling it the Shamrock Series just grinds my gears. Like, what? It's a Wisconsin game. It's at Lambeau Field. It should be Wisconsin-Notre Dame. We shouldn't be calling this a Shamrock Series. It's a sham that we're calling it the Shamrock Series because that's giving Notre Dame everything they want.
0: Come on, Jesse. Amen. I thought I was going to be the only old man yelling at Cloud. I'm glad to know that you're another 80-year-old stuck in like a 30-year-old body.
1: No, I mean, my big grand fix for college football was the bowl season because everybody sits out all the games now. They don't really matter at all at the end of the year. Bowl games should be like this. Wisconsin Notre Dame is a better bowl game than the Meineke Car Care Bowl or whatever all the random games are at the end of the season. Bowl games should be week zero until the start of the season. That's my grand radical fix for college football. We kind of do that already anyway with all these kickoff classic deals. Like, why don't we just play the Humanitarian Bowl and the Hawaii Bowl and all these other bowl games that exist in December? Play them when the sport is at its most popular, when people are the most excited for it, and that's when it returns in late August and early September. It has the floor before the NFL comes back. It's even after the NFL preseason, positioned perfectly. We fit all the bowl games. Like, imagine today, instead of Rutgers and UMass kicking off here in 45 minutes on Big Ten Network, what if we had the Texas Bowl with Texas A&M against Louisiana Tech from last year? Like, we'd be so excited to watch that. Like, that's my grand fix for college football. Maybe someday they'll get there. I know they got a bunch of issues they're working on right now.
0: Well, it's almost like using the Maui Invitational in college basketball. It's the same kind of premise. I love the idea because my whole thing is that I get tired of having so many of these games played away from college campuses. But at least this way, what you're doing, it makes these bowl games actually matter again because, frankly, 10, 15 years ago, before the playoff got big, you would get excited about the Outback Bowl. Now it's something where it's like, oh, yeah, I guess Iowa and Mississippi State are going to play a game that nobody cares about because in 3 hours we got a playoff game.
1: Yeah, imagine if Iowa and Mississippi State are getting ready to play in Jacksonville tomorrow at 8 o'clock instead. Like, people would be so excited for that. And, oh, well, it doesn't reward the kids at the end. Who cares? None of them want to play in the game anyway. The coaches leave. And half the players in the portal if they're any good. Like, it doesn't matter anymore. Reward the team the following year. The coach would rather have the extra practice going into a new season than he would at the end of a previous season. That's just the way the sport has evolved. I've never been more confident that this would be

0: easy fix for college football to help kick off the season.
1: I love to, because going into this, you hit us with that textbook perfect thing to do in sports radio of, I think the Badgers can be in this game in the fourth quarter. Do you believe they'll be in the game in the fourth quarter, Jesse? Or where do you think this sits as we get later into the day on Sunday?
0: I believe, Wally, I believe Wisconsin has a couple of, I don't even know if I want to call it tricks up its sleeve, and maybe it's just because I was hanging out with Barry Alvarez at Coach's Cabana on Tuesday night, but the offense is different than it was in 1994, but the scheme and the blueprint to staying competitive in this game is very much the same. Shorten the game. Mm-hmm. Run the football. That's the identity that they want to establish. They bring in a transfer quarterback who ran for 1,000 yards last year with the Sun Belt Conference Player of the Year at Old Dominion, Colton Joseph. You bring him in. You got a good running back from last year who emerged late in the season in Q3. They got Abu Sama from Iowa State who's going to get some yards. You got those three in the backfield. You run RPOs, misdirection. It doesn't matter if your offensive line isn't bigger and able to swallow up all the guys up front like Notre Dame. You can just get the edge with some misdirection. I mean, this is the Muskego High School blueprint to what made them so good for the last two decades. But like running the wing T, run this RPO, you run, and you misdirect, and then boom, you take a shot downfield, and you can go for the big strike and time it up just right. I believe that Wisconsin's defense is good enough from what we saw in the last four games last year. They allowed 17 points a game. Mason Tosa, Cooper Catalano didn't even really practice with the ones last year at all until the last month. Those are your leaders. They've had this entire offseason to be the leaders on that defensive side, in that linebacker room, and on that side of the ball. If they can play good enough defense, force some turnovers, or at least some punts and flip the field, Wisconsin can run the ball effectively, shorten the game, sustain a couple of long drives. I don't see any reason why they can't get this thing to jump around at Lambeau Field between the third and fourth quarter, 17-14, 20-17. Ooh. And they might not win the game, but a win for Wisconsin would be, Notre Dame has this slogan this year, leave no doubt. You know what I want to do? Leave some doubt. That would be a win for Wisconsin. You get the notification on your ESPN app that says, upset alert, Notre Dame in trouble with 15 minutes to go at Lambeau Field. That would rejuvenate the fan base in a way that would have everybody believing this year is going to be different than the last three under Luke Fickell.
1: Well, and that's the reason why this season, to me, I can't remember a Wisconsin season going into it where there is so much variance of what the future can hold. Jesse, everybody seems fixated on just wins and the win total. But to you, for this to be a successful year, what do you have to see? What needs to happen between now and the start of December?
0: Well, I mean, ultimately, you got to win football games if you're Luke Fickell and the Badger football program. Like, you can be a student who shows improvement on a writing assignment or a book report, and you can have all these, oh, well, they're more passionate about it. Well, they're more focused on it this year. Well, if you're still getting a C, like, sure, I guess you're passing, but that's not the grade you're striving for if you're really trying to turn something around and pass the class. Like, you got to win football games. You got to get to be bowl eligible. You got to win the games you're supposed to win and get that trophy case back full here by beating Iowa and Minnesota. That used to be something we didn't even think about here as Badgers fans. Like, now, there isn't anything in that trophy case for a couple of years. So we got to win those games against the border rivals. You got to win a game or two, or at least stay super competitive in a game or two that you're not supposed to win. And you got to see that 8-win metric sure seems like something that's going to be measured. You know, Sean Eichhorst joined us on the Barry Alvarez show earlier this week, the Wisconsin Athletic Director. He didn't say anything about win totals. He said he wants to see improvement. He wants to see a team that isn't making the same mistakes week after week. Obviously, they did that last year. Barry Alvarez said if you're a team that's doing that, you either don't have the players who are capable of getting better or your coaching sucks. And so when you look at that, if we see the same mistakes over and over and over again like we've seen the last couple of years, then, okay, we start to understand, you know, there's more money being invested into the team. Clearly, the message isn't resonating with the team from leadership. I don't think that's going to be the case. I think this team is going to be better. I think we've already seen and heard from the people who observe the practice every day that they're looking a lot better, and they have the blueprint for what has been a successful model for Wisconsin Badgers football. It's not going to look exactly the same, especially on offense, but the blueprint is there, and they're going to get back to basics more this season, and I am excited to see what this looks like on Sunday night. It's been more than 9 months since we got to see a Badger football game. Remember, there was some momentum at the end of the season.
1: Yes.
0: Winning those two games at Camp Randall against

0: Washington and Illinois. Like, I am really genuinely excited. We're going to be up there all weekend, and I'm going to be in the stadium on Sunday night. I can't wait. I wasn't there for LSU 10 years ago. This will be the first time I get to experience Wisconsin at Lambeau. It's going to be a fun atmosphere, and I hope and I believe it's going to be a competitive football game.
1: Well, it's a choose-your-own-adventure Thursday here. We got Jesse Nelson from Wilde and Tausch. Jesse, I want to give you the choice here. Do we want to talk Brewers or we want to go Pack?
0: Give me the Brewers' door, Wally.
1: All right, the Brewers' door. Last night, Jacob Mizorowski had arguably his worst start of the entire year, but in only Brewers fashion, they still find a way to not only win the game, but leave really no doubt when you're facing your arch rival down there at AmFam South. Jesse, we're now in a position where if the season ended today, the Dodgers would have to play a three-game series and the Cubs would have to go on the road to Philadelphia and play a three-game series. How important would that be if those teams both either have to play in three or have to go on the road and play for three?
0: Well, leave no doubt. I've heard that before. So it's massively important. Well, I'm glad you're bringing this up because I don't think enough Wisconsin sports fans are observing what's going on with the Dodgers and the Braves and everywhere around the National League so much here in this postseason race. Because we're all excited about Badger football and everything else that's going on. You know, it's football season, but look at what's happening. The Dodgers, now, they blew a game last night against the Cardinals. They got swept last week by the Braves. They lost the season series to Atlanta. So if the Braves and Dodgers, who are separated by a half game right now, are tied at the end of the season, the Dodgers have to play in that wild card round. Why is that a big deal? They had to do that last year. Glad you asked. Well, they're not going to play the Cincinnati Reds again, which is like a team that made it into the playoff. They're not going to have to bother with that. They're going to play an NL West opponent, because it's not going to be the Marlins. They're going to fizzle. It's going to be either the Padres or the Diamondbacks, who are positioned to get that final spot right now. That is huge, because those teams, specifically the Padres and the Diamondbacks, have beaten the Dodgers in the last 6 years in an opening round playoff series in a best of five. So they're not afraid. They play them all the time in the same division. They're not going to be afraid and intimidated by the Dodgers. They're probably like chomping at the bit, especially that Padres team. They got a ton of swagger. Tatis and everybody, they want to play the Dodgers. If they get in and they get a best of three to try to take down the L.A. Dodgers, all you got to do is get Ohtani on one bad night, and you got a 1-0 lead in the series. And all you got to do is get to the bullpen one time, and you could win this thing in two. Like, I hate the wild card round. I think it's the worst thing that's happened.
1: Right there with you.
0: 2 out of 3. I loved what they had with 5 teams because it rewarded the division winners, and then the 2 wild cards played. Okay, you get 1 game to win your way in. I appreciated that format. Now I hate this, how they reward the wild card the same as the best, whatever, you know, talking about all that. But if the Dodgers have to play in that round, there's a chance that the Brewers could catch a massive break and not even have to face them the rest of the NL playoffs. The other one to keep an eye on, by the way, Wally, the Braves and Phillies play this weekend in a massive series over Labor Day weekend. A couple of the games are not national TV. The Phillies aren't that far behind the Braves, and I think the Phillies are going to win that division before this thing's done. I might go down to, I don't know if I want to go to Ottawatomie or Hard Rock to see a Rock, but we're going to be there on Tuesday with Perry Alvarez. So maybe I should get there before the series this week and put some money on the Phillies because they have the pitching. They are actually the team besides the Dodgers that scares me the most.
1: Yes, thank you. Literally earlier today, I felt like, and don't get me wrong, because the Cubs series, you know how emotional you would be having to beat that team.
0: Yeah. I was a wreck last year, yeah.
1: And for 5 games, it's a little bit easier to see the better team win in 5, but it's still that little bit of a crapshoot there. All you have to get is 3 games. I would be, personally, if I'm a Brewers fan, I'd rather see the Chicago Cubs than Philadelphia, but I also understand that part of the, hey, let's not even worry about the Cubs, then we can just kind of play Brewers baseball, and you just go out there and play your game. So I've kind of gone back and forth on that, but to me, the Phillies scare me 10 times more than the Cubs.
0: Agreed. The Cubs, I don't think, are fair. Their bullpen is so bad. I mean, Valencia used to be their closer, and the dude can't get out of, like, the 5th inning now against the Brewers these last couple. Like, they're so bad. Like, no lead. They're lucky Andrew Vaughn came in to pitch on Monday night because otherwise a 10-2 lead might not have been enough for them. That team is so bad out of the bullpen. Like, they need to score a bunch of runs every night. No wonder they even put them. Like, they got to win every game 10-8 if they're going to win games in the playoffs. Like, and that's just not a sustainable model. So I am not, like, Now, I want to knock on it because I once said I'm not afraid of the Cardinals. I hope they get in, and then the Cardinals beat the Brewers in the NLCS.

0: 2011. So I don't want to necessarily count all my chickens before they hatch. But if I'm ranking the teams I'm most intimidated to play in the postseason, it's Dodgers 1, Phillies 2, Braves 3, and I might even consider putting the Padres over the Chicago Cubs.
1: Even though, because my only, it's not even a worry because you still have won two of these three games, but you almost worry about the top end of the rotation because these guys are seeing the Miz, they're seeing Harrison more than anybody else in baseball. They're going to end up playing them four or five times throughout the year, and that gives an offense a little bit of an edge when you go into the postseason. Does that do anything to worry you at all?
0: Well, it's an easy fix. Saturday, okay, so Miz, for whatever reason, sucks at Wrigley Field. He's got enough of a sample size now. He doesn't start well there, so let's just pitch him at home. Kyle Harrison, have you seen his splits home and road this year? 11 games started at each. He's got a 1.26 ERA at American Family Field this year. He's 7-1. On the road, he's 3-3 with an ERA almost 6. Like, just don't pitch him on the road. He's so good at home. Don't pitch him on the road. So we go, Miz 1, Harrison 2. Logan Henderson gets the first start at Wrigley. Let's see what he's got tonight. But he's got this streak going that's insane. Best since, like, the late 1800s, where he doesn't give up more than three runs in a start to start his career. Let's see what he does tonight. But he'd be my Game 3 starter. Dustin May is the proven veteran. If we need him for Game 4, there he is. If it's a non-must-win situation, then he got Miz ready to go Game 5 if needed. Yeah, problem solved.
1: Hey, well, I tell you what, you got a front line. Just give Pat Murphy a call, and maybe you can offer up some suggestions full time for him.
0: After I said I was questioning his job status last year, which I didn't actually say, I don't know if
1: you were just opening the door to have a conversation.
0: That's all I was doing. All I was doing, just wondering. They're fourth place, couldn't score any runs. Turns out he's the best.
1: Well, Jesse, before we say goodbye today, I know, again, very busy week. I want to give you a chance to plug anything that you guys have coming up that people can make sure around here that they can listen in to you and get some fun sports content.
0: I appreciate that, Wally. Thank you. All right, so first of all, I've mentioned this a couple of times. If you have not been able to listen yet to this week's episode of the Barry Alvarez Show, presented by Hard Rock Casino Rockford, it debuted on Tuesday night on the ESPN Madison YouTube channel. Full episodes available there. We were in Barry Alvarez's backyard, poolside, with Rose Bowl champion Star Solid Derek Engler. I wore this very bold Hawaiian shirt. You would have been proud of me, Wally.

0: catch that, find it on the ESPN Wisconsin app or on the ESPN Madison YouTube channel. Might also re-air a couple of times here leading up to Sunday night's game. On Sunday, before and after the game, ESPN Wisconsin College Game Day on YouTube, on the ESPN Wisconsin app, and on ESPN Milwaukee, ESPN Madison. I'll have extended pregame coverage from 3 o'clock until 6:30, and then postgame reaction. Riley Yauch and I will be in the shadows of Lambeau Field taking your calls. We're hoping it's after a huge win, and we'll be partying all night long on Sunday night. And, you know, I'm sure there's going to be a lot to talk about no matter how that game plays out. And then also tonight, by the way, Wisconsin Badgers volleyball, fifth ranked in the country. Huge win in five sets last night. Took forever. We got out of here like 11:30 last night.
1: I know. You're going through it.
0: It was a long night. Like, extra coffee today. But huge win for the Badgers last night. They needed that in a big way in a home opener. And they play Auburn tonight. First serve at 7 o'clock on 1430 ESPN Beaver Dam. Right here. Looking forward to it.
1: Jesse, you're the man. Stay, caffeinated, and hopefully next week, catch your breath a little bit before we are going to have a very, very fun fall with you. But thank you for the time, and I guess we'll be catching up with you next week.
0: Looking forward to it. Thank you, sir.
1: There he goes. The wonderful Jesse Nelson. Of course, you can hear him. The wonderful producer for Wilde and Taus on there all the time from 9 a.m. until noon across ESPN Wisconsin and the ESPN Wisconsin app. And you get to hear it there. He is doing a million things right now and always doing great work. 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When we come back, we're going to let you know what's coming up this next couple days, not only on 95.3 WBEV, but we got Beaver Dam football tomorrow night on Daily Dodge TV and 1430 ESPN Beaver Dam. 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
4: Waupun is planning about 40 new homes and some duplexes near Shaler Drive at prices ranging from $350,000 to $450,000. A second phase of Carver Flats would add about 50 apartments. Construction could begin this fall. Benjamin Larson is charged after apparent human remains were found at his Techita home. His bond was set at $250,000. Three skulls were identified as Native American archaeological remains, while other testing is pending. The Beaver Dam Common Council discussed potential property purchases for residential development and a possible Northside fire station. No action was reported. Attorney General Josh Call and other state attorney generals are challenging a Trump administration rule targeting Medicaid funding for gender-affirming care.

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1: 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As we just got off the phone with Jesse Nelson, good reminder that tonight you will be able to hear the Brewers all but put that final nail in the division coffin for the Chicago Cubs. That one's going to be taking place on 95.3 WBEV with coverage starting at about 5:40 today. So make sure you flip on over there right after our abbreviated barn show and hear the Brewers hopefully go to AmFam South, win 3 out of 4. And now all of a sudden, you're talking coast mode down the stretch with that magic number dwindling closer to 10 with a win tonight. Also, tomorrow night, we are going to be wrapping up the Damn Sports Show right at 5, and then Aiden Voigt, Wade Bates, and I, we're hopping in the car. We're heading over to Fort Atkinson, and we are going to watch the Golden Beavers try to get to 2-1 as they take on Fort. Back-to-back years is a little different because you get that new conference realignment. You get to go back there 2 years in a row. Had a very, very impressive win to start their season last year. But this isn't your grandpa's Fort Atkinson team that was struggling last year. They are much more improved. They got a win last year. First time in a couple years that they got off the snide, and they're going to be looking to play spoiler there for the Golden Beavers, making 2 straight losses. But not if Brock Lindy and the team over there has anything to say about that. Again, we will have coverage starting for that one right around 6:45, give or take a few minutes. And you'll be able to hear that on 1430 ESPN Beaver Dam. And, of course, watch that on Daily Dodge TV. When we come back, it is Thursday. It's time for my favorite segment of the week. It's time for This or That. Kale Zomer are going to be stepping in here, playing my devil's advocate. We'll figure out what he has to say right on the other side of the break here on 1430 ESPN Beaver Dam and Daily Dodge TV.
2: Here's a look at your weatherology forecast. Chance of thunderstorms with fog and spots tonight. Otherwise, mainly cloudy skies expected. Lows dip down to about 68. Southeasterly winds 5 to 10 miles per hour. Cloudy skies expected with fog and spots early tomorrow. Thunderstorms likely. High temperatures reach up to 86. I'm meteorologist Jennifer Wojcicki on 1430 ESPN Beaver Dam. Currently 78.
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3: 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Reminder for you guys again, Brewers taking over at 540 today on 95.3 WBEV. But it is Thursday, so it is time for my favorite part of the week. It is This or That, and we have Cale Zomer making a very nice entry over there. That was very impressive.
4: Like a little slide in.
3: Yeah, you looked like Chris Collinsworth.
4: Like the old guest on on the SNL news thing.
3: Yeah. See, I love it because it's almost we're two different type of people. All I see is Chris Collinsworth for Sunday Night Football coming in with that goofy smile of like, come on in, my Tirico.
4: I like it.
3: Well, Cale, you know the rules for this. This is simple. I'm going to give you two things. You're going to tell me which you prefer.
4: Okay. You know I'm an indecisive person, right?
3: Oh, and that's you picked the perfect spot. Because I'm going to be arguing with you with this as well.
4: We'll see.
3: I'm going to do one sport, one. We'll go back and forth between sports and regular. I want to know what is better to you, the NFL opening weekend or the first weekend of college football?
4: Oh, I think first weekend of college football.
3: It's 100%, because I feel like it's almost like the appetizer. We'd get overwhelmed if we had NFL football and college football week one.
4: No shade at the NFL, but I feel like the NCAA just does a better job of really hyping up college football opening weekend.
3: It's so much fun, and then you have, like, the Packers.
4: So many games.
3: Like, I was going to say, the Packers letting the Shamrock Series happen and play at Lambeau.
4: Yeah.
3: I know I complain all the time, I feel like, about let them play on campus. But there is something special about like a team like the Badgers playing at Lambeau Field at Notre Dame.
4: It'd be better if they were their home team, but I digress.
3: I know. We were talking with Jesse again, too, and he explained it. But even so, I'm like, I don't want to hear this. All right, but back to non-sports real quick. What would you prefer, breakfast for dinner or leftover pizza for breakfast?
4: I love breakfast for dinner.
3: You have to go to?
4: You have to. Not so much. It was when I was younger. When I was single, I had that a lot. I made scrambled eggs for dinner and bacon all the time. I think it comes from growing up as a kid. My grandpa would always eat dinner and whatever my grandma made for dinner, but he'd always have a bowl of cereal with it. So I love breakfast for dinner.
3: That's actually, I loved having cereal at night.
4: Yeah.
3: And I felt I
4: had a bowl of Rice Krispies the other night at like 7:30 p.m. It was great.
3: Yeah, it felt like there was something like where I'm like, look at me, I'm an adult now. I can just make my own
4: dinner. I can just do this, yeah.
3: I can just do whatever I want. How about early season football in 75-degree weather or that late season football in the snow and the elements?
4: I cannot stand cold weather. Give me early season. I know there's more exciting matchups later on. I will watch a more boring matchup if it is 75 degrees.
3: Would you, even if, let's say you were watching at home, does that change anything?
4: I mean, if I'm at home, then
3: that snow game at
4: home.
3: I
4: actually would rather have the cold weather, because then if it's 75 outside, I'm stuck inside watching the TV. Then it sucks.
3: I love that, though. Like, sitting bundled up, you got a blanket on, be like, ooh, it looks a little chilly out there.
4: Yeah, I don't have to go outside. I can just enjoy my I don't have to be cold. The only thing cold about my day is my cold beverage. Get my snacks going, whatever snacks I want is great.
3: Yeah, you're already in the best seat in the house. There's no question about it there. How about this one? Going back non-sports. Unlimited free.

0: free restaurant meals or unlimited free groceries?
1: Because I'm like, you are obviously a dad. You got three kids. Groceries are expensive. But the idea of whenever you want being able to go out and have like a meal at a restaurant.
2: Oh, God. I can already hear some of my family's like, no, you shouldn't do that. You should do that. I almost everybody in my family would disagree with me, but I'm going free restaurant meals.
1: Why not? You could go to like a steakhouse then.
2: I know groceries are expensive. I know my wife's like, no, Jake, the free gro-. Like, if I won a lottery and they're like, hey, do you want free restaurant meals or fresh? They're like, free restaurants. My wife'd be like, why? We have to.
1: But then you can go to like that expensive steakhouse and all of a sudden, yeah, hey, right. No problem. Yeah, get the filet mignon. That sounds great tonight.
2: Exactly. Yeah, go get some seafood. Are you kidding me?
0: See, I was also with you. I was kind of like, I felt like I might sneak that in because I feel like a lot of parents out there immediately say, give me the groceries.
2: Yeah, 100%.
0: But I don't know. Maybe it's just because I live at home.
2: Did my kids get the meals with me, or do I got to go eat at the steak?
0: And be funny.
2: They got to stay home and eat mac and cheese.
0: You guys hang out at home.
2: You guys enjoy the ramen noodles. I'll just be eating my prime rib and lobster.
0: Yeah, Kale and Waller are going to have the free meal, but you guys enjoy your cereal for dinner.
2: Yeah, exactly.
0: How about have the ability to pause time or be able to rewind time 20 seconds whenever you want?
2: I'm gonna take, that's a tough one, but I'm gonna take pause time. I'm not a big believer in going back in time because I kind of live a little bit with life with no regrets sort of thing.
0: Good for you. Can't say that.
2: Well, I'm not perfect at it. Like, believe me, I sit there and be like, I have regrets, but I like try to be like, no, don't have regrets. Don't try to go back and change things because who knows what would have been different. But the pause time also sounds appealing. I have kids, and there are definitely been moments I'm like, can I please just pause this right here?
0: And you get to just sit there for a minute.
2: Just sit and really soak it in. So I'm going to take pause time.
0: That's a good explanation. I'm more of this is my avenue where all of a sudden now you start taking shots you wouldn't usually take, and it doesn't land.
2: And you are also probably then like, you are probably redoing your bets at the like very end of a game. You like wait for that touchdown, pause, or wait like 20 seconds. Hey, I'm going to change my bet. I'm gonna,
0: oh my gosh, that's a great point. Do it like right before a play. Oh, never mind. We're gonna take the Badgers to win this.
2: Yeah,
0: game.
2: I just got a feeling suddenly right before this touchdown.
0: I just like start thinking of those. Like, you sit in bed and you think about something that happened like 20 years ago. I could eliminate that forever if I just take that 20 seconds out.

0: I just got a feeling suddenly right before this touchdown.
1: I just like start thinking of those. Look, you sit in bed and you think about something that happened like 20 years ago. I could eliminate that forever if I just take that 20 seconds out. I make a bad call.
0: Unfortunately, some of my mistakes are too long lived. I don't think going back 20 seconds will fix much.
1: You would be still in the middle of
0: yeah,
1: making a mistake.
0: Yeah, I'd be like in the worst spot of it.
1: Like, all right, never mind. I can't go back even farther. Yeah. We'll take 20 seconds. How about this one for the last one for you today? One extra hour of sleep every single night. Or a three-day weekend every week.
0: Oh. Ooh, you've really got me thinking.
1: I know.
0: When you said the first one, I was like, I don't
1: even
0: care.
1: It's a home run.
0: Yeah, I was like, I don't even care what the next one is. It's going to be the extra sleep. And then you threw the three-day weekend every week, a four-day work week. I mean, I'm not going to lie. I've told many people how jealous I am of people in Europe who have four-day work weeks.
1: It sounds amazing.
0: I mean, we love what we do. Don't get me wrong, but
1: I can live being tired for 4 days, I think.
0: Three-day weekend. I think I go the three-day weekend.
1: I think I would, too, because guess what? I can make up sleep on that three-day weekend the best I can.
0: Yeah, exactly. Exactly.
1: You said it all, Kale. I'm right there with you.
0: Man, I do. That's hard, because I do. Anybody who knows me knows I love sleep. I'm an insomniac, so sleep is an extra hour sounds amazing, but... Boy, that the 3 days to like have the, and I especially now as an adult and a dad, like I always feel like I never have enough time to do things. So like having that 3 day weekend, I'm like I don't have to feel so rushed every weekend taking care of the lawn. Like I can, because I enjoy working on the lawn. Like, but when you have 2 days on the weekend and you have eight activities with the kids, then you're just rushing to get the lawn done. Now then I can actually like set one day aside to take my time and enjoy it.
1: Kale, I appreciate you so much. Long day for you, but coming in here, rounding out the show, I had a blast.
0: Fun. It's been a blast of a day. I love it.
1: Good. Well, we're going to get you back on next week, hopefully for another this or that.
0: And then I get my three-day weekend this
1: week. And then you get your three-day weekend.
0: we
1: manifested for you
0: yes,
1: right there.
0: Exactly.
1: Well, that is going to do it for us here on the Dan Sports Show today. We will be back same time, same place tomorrow before Beaver Dam football. So make sure you turn in here 4 till 5. This has been the Dan Sports Show. Homer Hour coming up next.
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5: The football Badgers continue preparing for their Sunday night season opener against fourth-ranked Notre Dame at Lambeau Field. I'm Bill Scott with Sports. Badgers trying to improve on a 4-8 record from a year ago. Germantown linebacker Cooper Catalano on playing at Lambeau.
6: Yeah, this is a super cool opportunity, you know, obviously for me being a Packers fan, but also our team. You know, you look back at that 2016 team, you know, how they upset LSU. The same situation playing at Lambeau. I think we got a great opportunity, to kickstart the year to doing that. And I'm just excited to see what the team can do.
5: Badger women's volleyball team earned a 5-set win over Florida in the opening round of the Big Ten SEC Challenge last night. Tonight, they'll host Auburn in the final round of that event at the Fieldhouse. Brewers and Cubs wrap up their 4-game series at Wrigley tonight as the crew searches for its 6th consecutive series win. Milwaukee banged out 14 hits in last night's 9-5 victory. Logan Henderson gets the starting nod tonight. Phil Scott, Wisconsin Radio Network.
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0: loved your day, but now includes the music running for about 20 seconds because a listener to the show, who he proved by telling me things he couldn't have known if he hadn't listened on a regular basis, said, Homer, play that intro music for 20 seconds before you start talking. All right. If you're a regular listener to this show and you can prove it, I'll do just about anything. If you never listen to the show, I don't give a hoot what you think about anything. Because why should I? You don't exist. If you don't listen to the show, you're exactly the same way as I view Aaron Rodgers. Exactly the same. You're dead to me. Doesn't mean that you don't have value in other ways. It doesn't mean you're possibly a significantly better person than I am. I just mean it's my job. Everything is important in the NFL as it relates to the Green Bay Packers. If Rodgers is a part of something that relates to the Green Bay Packers, fine. Otherwise, dead. Just like, why would I care what someone thinks of me if they don't listen to the show? They're no more important to me than Abe Lincoln. Because he's dead.
1: Yeah, and but now, I mean, didn't he do some important things? That...
0: Very excellent point. That's Brian Bulaga. Brian Bulaga, the Brian Bulaga Homer Hour. And a good afternoon. How are you doing?
1: I'm good. How are you?
0: Fine. All right. Now, yes, that was my point. Like, anybody you pick, fabulous in every way important, but to me, dead. Why should I give a hoot about anybody if they don't listen to the show? In regards to the importance of the show, not in regards to everything else. So,
1: okay. There we go.
0: People that are regular listeners to the show, I love them. They can say anything about me. They can call me the worst human in the history of the world. And I go, fine, just keep listening. Long as you listen, it gives you a right to do anything legal regarding me.
1: Legal, yes.
0: Yeah, I'm not supporting...
1: illegal activity.
0: Yeah.
1: Yes.
0: So that guy was nice. He did bother me. I don't know if you've ever had anybody. Well, you probably not. But he said, I don't mean to bother you. Said, you're not bothering. What do you want to, you know, you listen to the show. You're a hero to me. You're a Hall of Fame. Then he talked and said, no, I don't want to bother you. Stop. I just told you you're not bothering. But if you keep telling me not to bother you, then that's going to bother me.
1: Yep. So, for sure.
0: Anyway, I don't know how much interaction and on the time you play with the Packers, all the players always talk about how great Green Bay is in terms of the fans, etc. And I think part of that is just being nice, but I think there is truth to it, judging by the time I spent being in Green Bay and following the team on a much more closer basis.
1: Yeah, I mean, I think what guys like a lot is how respectful people are when they're out in public.
0: They just leave you alone, or they just say, hi, nice to love your playing, or do they, what's the general comment that you get if people know, well, they look at you, he must be on the Packers.
1: Yeah, most. I mean, that's probably the first assumption, but if they know you, I mean, they'll say hi or good luck this week or whatever it may be, but, like, you're out to dinner with your wife, they're not going to come up and take a seat at your table and want to have a chat or ask for photos or things like that. I mean, I only had one bad experience out to dinner with my wife, and it was a Friday night because my wife and I always did dinners Friday night, and a lady and her friend were sitting next to us, and she thought I was TJ Lang. And I kept telling her, I kept saying, ma'am, I'm not TJ Lang. And she might have had one too many drinks. And I kept telling her, ma'am, I'm not TJ Lang. She goes, why are you lying to me? Yes, you are. I don't know. I know who TJ Lang is. And I'm like, ma'am, I'm not TJ Lang.
0: Did you tell her who you were?
1: No.
0: Wow, why not?
1: Because if you're going to try to get argumentative with me about who I am, I'm not going to tell you who I am. I mean, like, and she ended up, like, kind of causing a scene in the restaurant, and the owners removed her. Like, that was the one time that I've ever had a bad

0: that experience.
1: You didn't ask to have her removed. She created enough of a scene.
0: Yes, no, I've never asked for somebody to be removed.
1: By the way,
0: I've never.
1: And to know maybe what she felt like, I've been told by many people, especially my wife, that I talk too loud. That I like, you know, you need your inside voice. I'm at this restaurant, Sass's, with Jerry Augustine, or actually 755, formerly known as Jerry Augustine, and I was just so excited and talking, and the lady across the hall, she goes, "Would you maybe not talk so loud?"
0: And it's the first, and you were probably like, "What?"
1: And no,
0: like,
1: what? It's the first time where I go, "Yeah, you're probably right. I'm with Jerry Augustine," but I actually did use more of an inside voice, and it was the first time I accepted the reality that
0: your wife was right.
1: Yes.
0: That your wife was right.
1: Correct. And the other people, right. And have been other places I don't know, that maybe I can't remember, and there's like, Homer, inside voice. I'm like, I really, in most cases, wanted to go, "Shut up, I'm fine, I'm not that loud." And then now, today, I thought,
0: See, you're just so used to being in arenas and talking that you're just a loud volume. Like, you're just that's what you're used to.
1: To all the people that have said they need your inside voice, today was the first time when I realized, that could be the case. But I felt I was louder than normal because I was so excited to be there with Jerry Augustine and to talk about The Miz and him explaining pitching to me. And I will add, the discussion I had with him is similar that I've had with you and others. And when he starts talking about pitching, and he was talking, and I said, Jerry, stop. You can't talk like that. We have no idea what you're talking about. Like, the key to pitching is delivery and motion. Like, what does that mean? Nobody knows what that means. You gotta present it in junior high level. It's like teaching calculus to seventh graders.
0: Yeah.
1: So you say, this is just a really hard pitch. This pitch. Now, if then somebody wants you to go further, then you can. But I don't really need to know why. I just need to know that when you use that pitch, it's just, doesn't matter if it's Miz or anybody else. Those are the kind of things that I think help people. And I realize that it's really hard for players because they don't want to be inaccurate. But you're better to be somewhat inaccurate than too complicated. And I bring this up. There's a new guy, Andy Roddick, who's doing the U.S. Open, who is spectacular, and he's got the same problem. He tells us stuff nobody has any clue. Now, having played, I'm going, this is so good. And my wife's like, what the hell is he talking about? What, like, they want to do this shot, and then there's this angle, and then there's this angle. This. Tell me if the forehand's good or bad or what, you know. So, I don't.
0: That's why, and again, I don't watch a lot of baseball, but I like listening when Smoltz is on the call because I feel like he does a really good job of dumbing it down.
1: Yes, and he's
0: people.
1: Very, very intense and detailed. You know, when he played, he didn't. But yeah, he studies the game to the maximum. Excellent example. He's very complicated, but he gives it to you in a way I think that you feel like, I want to be able to notice something and then say, like when you'll mention, notice and say, just like what you said. But if what I'm being told is too complicated, I'm not going to see it because I don't really get it.
0: Yeah, because I have no idea what you're talking about. Right. I'm not going to put myself out there.
1: And we've discussed this a little bit. Like when you're tackled, to me, my view of the defensive end is they always try to go outside and go around. Like, that's the way they seem to do it. And then it's great if they have teammates on the inside who push the inside up, and then the quarterback has nowhere to go. But I don't understand or think that the great defensive ends go inside. It seems if given the choice, they always look to get around first. And you've tried to tell me that's not always the case, but that's how I think.
0: And to be honest, and if the short,
1: because if I go on the inside, there's a guard there. I might be kicking your butt, but there's another guy right there, and there might not be any room to go. I go outside the tackle, ain't nobody there unless they maybe have a tight end or running block, running back.

0: excuse me, helping. All right, now you can tell me if I'm wrong.
1: No, there's a lot of truth to that, but from a defensive lineman standpoint, they want to get to from point A to point B as quick as possible, and that way is inside. It takes longer to run the hoop than it does to beat a guy.
0: If I'm you and they go inside, fine. I'm just going to knock them into the guard. Then they got no room. They can't get through it. Whereas outside, go ahead.
1: Yeah. Exactly, and that's why the great pass rushers set these things up throughout time, like throughout the game. They set up moves throughout the game to get you, not to lull you asleep, but to get you in a pattern of blocking their up-the-field rush and their moves up the field, and you feel confident about that. Then they hit you with a extremely quick spin, or what Micah does so well, a little stutter step, little hesitation, and then a bull rush inside or a quick arm over and inside, and your body's already been pass set for him going up the field, and they're able to jump inside really quick. So, yes, their rush lane integrity and where they're supposed to be is outside and containing the quarterback and making sure that pocket has pass rushing integrity, right? Like there's pass blocking integrity, how we want the pocket to look, and then there's also the pass rushing, how you want it to look. But at the end of the day, these guys want sacks, and the easiest way to get sacks is from point A to point B as quick as possible, and that is always taking an inside route if it is available to them. And that's all, like you said, it's based on, do they have a three tech next to them? If they have a three tech next to them and the guard's occupied more times than not, they probably...
0: All right, explain three tech for those who don't know.
1: So the three technique is the defensive lineman and his alignment is essentially lined up on the outside shoulder of the guard in the starting position. Most of the time, defensive ends will not jump inside on that because they know there's going to be traffic there, unless it's a pre-talked about stunt or something like that, where you're going to get more inside moves when you have that guard bubble. And the guard bubble.
0: So this is, you were talking about a 3-4 here.
1: No, it could be a 4-3 where the shade is to your side, where the nose or the one tech is to the guard, and they know the guard has to block that shade. And then there's all that room between you and that guard, and there's a lot of space. And that's when they can jump inside and beat you really quick. But those are things as tackles you have to be fully aware of. Like, you have to be fully aware, like, hey, there may be a guard bubble, but the center ID'd to my side, so that means the guard, his eyes are looking out to me because our linebacker's out there, so I got protection. And then there's times where I have that guard bubble and the ID is over the middle or to the other side, and I'm out here.
0: So we as fans should be able to notice that looking at the other defensive lineman or the other offensive lineman, or what do I look at where you see it immediately?
1: Yeah, I mean, I see it immediately when you look at pass blocking situations. You look at where the trouble could potentially come from. You see where the one-on-one blocks are, and always pay attention to where that center points, because that's most likely where the center is sliding. So that means that's where the help is going to go. So that means the center sliding that way. That means the guard's going to be sliding that way. And that means the guard's eyes are going to be able to help the tackle potentially if someone jumps.
0: So I'm going to start watching the center more, because it's usually something you don't normally do. When I'm looking I'm watching the tackles of the passing situation.
1: If you pay attention to the center where he points, and then you can watch the tackles, but you'll know where the line is going based off where the center's pointing all the time, most of all the time. And then if Jordan Love re-corrects it, then they're going to be moving somewhere else. But he'll tell you where the help is going. And that's what D linemen start to cue on and key on, because then the opposite side DN knows center sliding away.
0: Oh, this baby, guy's on his own. Could be good.
1: Yeah, this guy's on his own with a guard bubble.
0: Will you almost never do that when that defensive end is really good? Is that a tip as to the how good someone is by never do the center never going the other direction? Or
1: well, no, it just depends on obviously. You have built-in protections for special players like we did for Julius Peppers.
0: Hell.
1: No matter what their front was, if Pep Jet was called, we'd be sliding to Julius. Like, that's just the way it goes. And that's probably the case for

0: some guys now, but like most of the time when a protection's called, it's called, and you got to block the rules of the protection, and that's the way the cookie crumbles.
1: Well, wait, so do you, like, you hear the protection go, this sucks?
0: Yes. Okay. Yes, a lot. like a lot. Like, because we ran two jet a lot. And why you run two jet a lot is because you slide to the left, and that's technically blocking the backside of the quarterback, giving extra protection to the backside of the quarterback. So Lang and I would always go, here we go. Like, this is a two jet game. This is one on one all game here. Like, this is going to be
1: because you're on the other side.
0: Yes,
1: it's on, that's always done for the people that know, like the left tackle, the offensive left tackle. Yeah, all right. But hold on, before we break, so have the good segment. Is that also an indication of how much confidence they had in the two of you?
0: I think so.
1: Okay,
0: I think. And that's why I always talk about how important it is to have two tackles that can pass block efficiently, because then that frees you up to do things that make sense.
1: Okay, then right? Like, I want to interrupt this, because that meant you got all right tackles got screwed for so many years about getting so much less money than a left tackle. That had to drive me crazy, because you lived it and you know it's crap. But I didn't know that. Yes. I just assumed the best guys at left tackle. And no one said, hey, knucklehead, you need two good tackles, and maybe left tackle is more important, but it's, what, 90-85?
0: Yeah.
1: You should have been getting close to the same amount of money, is my point.
0: Yeah, it irritated the hell out of right tackles around the league.
1: Okay.
0: Because they understood what
1: was going on. And it's a little better now, but it's still... It's getting closer, because guards were even. Right tackle still got more than guards, it seems to me. And now guards have gone up. All right.
0: Yes.
1: Enough. I apologize, because Jason Wilde and Brian Bulaga is better. But I don't know. Those who would complain if you listen on a regular basis, say that it's all about me. Fine. I don't care. Just keep listening. Next.
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3: Some major news coming out of the NBA Wednesday. The NBA announced severe punishments for the LA Clippers, including the loss of five future first-round draft picks, a fine of $30 million, and a year-long suspension of owner Steve Ballmer. This is all for violating salary cap circumvention rules in a case involving their star player, Kawhi Leonard. Kawhi Leonard, was fined $700,000 as a result of the punishments for the Clippers yesterday. And a lot of people are wondering if that punishment fits the crime for Kawhi. He obviously can pay the $700,000 fine, and he's not suspended. He's going to play next season for the Toronto Raptors. So the Clippers certainly are going to be put behind the eight ball, losing five future first round draft picks. But what about Kawhi? He was involved in this, but really faces no punishment. I know that some people within the NBA and fans think that there should have been something heavier levied against Kawhi. In 60 seconds, why Bengals quarterback Joe Burrow says this year's team feels different.
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3: Joe Burrow, Bengals quarterback, is not afraid of pressure. As a matter of fact, he's welcoming it. This offseason, we've heard a lot from Joe Burrow about the expectations that he has for this Bengals team. He said they remind him of his 2019 LSU team that, of course, won the national championship game. And he recently went on his teammate Jamar Chase's podcast and had this to say about this Bengals team. He said, "I just want to win. The rest will take care of itself. We'll break a bunch of records eventually, but

0: I think we're going to have a really good team that has a chance to win every game that we step foot on the field for. I don't know about you, but I could really feel it in my bones and in my soul in OTAs this year, different from years past. So what happens if the Bengals are once again on the outside looking in when it comes to the playoff picture? This would be the fourth season in a row. Are they really the biggest Super Bowl or bust team in the NFL? It seems like it, but Joe Burrow is not afraid of it. For the ESPN Radio Sports Beat, I'm Michelle Smallman.
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3: Now here's the snap. Rush on. Daniel steps up. Penalty marker down. Daniel gets sacked. Back outside the 30-yard line. Micah Parsons.
4: 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Throws end zone.
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3: 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And a Lambeau leap to the north end zone stands.
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8: Jason Wilde, he has his own Yuengling hotline because he's three-time Wisconsin Sports Writer of the Year. And if you haven't been told, yes, Aaron Rodgers did say to me, you're not a very good listener. And I said, say better stuff, I'll listen. I'm a good listener to this segment. Brian Bulaga and Jason Wilde. Take it away, Doc.
9: Jason, good evening. How are you?
10: Well, I think I have to start with an apology.
9: Oh.
10: Did you see this clip? It's making the rounds on social media from Jeff Hafley?
9: No.
10: So Jeff Hafley, former Packers defensive coordinator, now the Miami Dolphins head coach, and his offensive passing game coordinator is that Kevin Padulo, who was the offensive coordinator that the Eagles ran out of town, and somebody like some crazy jerk Eagles fan egged his house. Did you see that story last year? Yeah.
9: I'm not shocked.
10: No, I could have never made it in Philly. Maybe you're tough enough, but I was not. So he told, Hafley told a story today in Miami, and look, I'm not like all in on this apology, but I'm at least acknowledging the possibility that I was wrong. So the Packers, not only do they limit the video that we as reporters can take at practice, and it's basically routes on air that we get to shoot, and one-on-one pass protection maybe, and one-on-one receiver versus corner maybe, but nothing even remotely resembling 11-on-11, right? And yep. And Hafley told a story today where Kevin Padulo told him that last year when the Eagles played the Packers, Padulo told him this during training camp now that they're working together, but he said that before the Eagles played the Packers, he had seen a bunch of Hafley's blitz packages, including ones he had not run in a game, because he'd watched them on videos that fans had posted from training camp on social media.
9: No.
10: Now, they started a new policy this year where they've got these red jacketed staff members walking around the stands now and telling fans they can't shoot, period. And they have a sign that says, protect our plays. And I'll be honest, I thought it was ridiculous. I did. I tend to believe what Sean McVay and what Kyle Shanahan have long said, which is if we get beat because of something that you guys post, meaning their beat reporters, that's on us. Like, then I'm not a good enough coach to overcome you knuckleheads posting something. And I tend to agree with Kyle Shanahan when he said that, because we are knuckleheads, and you should be able to overcome anything that I put on social media. But this statement gave me pause. Now, I don't know, like, if the Eagles beat that blitz, but what Halfley said was it was a blitz that he knew he had not run in a game, and they had seen it before, really irritated him. So I think I have to apologize for ridiculing this idea that you can't even let fans shoot video, much less media, and take it all back and say, I guess there's danger in getting your plays out there on the internet.
5: Yeah, I mean, I guess that's all, like, has to be perfect timing, right? And it has to be actually a clear view of the pressure. Like,
10: right.
5: Very clear view of the pressure. Like, perfect angle, perfect view. Obviously, there's a risk in it, but the chance of getting the perfect view and the perfect clip, and, I mean, that's I guess that's got to be pretty rare.
10: Needle and a haystack, in my opinion.
5: Yeah, that's the way I look at it, but, I mean, I don't – I think that's maybe getting blown out of proportion a little bit, but, again
10: okay. –
5: What do I know? I mean, at the same time, too.
10: You know a lot.
5: Yeah, like, at the same time, even if you know a pressure's coming, you still have to block it and do it successfully and win your battles,
10: right,
5: and things like that. And, like, there's a lot that goes into the just not knowing. Like, Aaron knew what pressures were coming a lot. And we picked up a lot of pressures. But there were some that we missed. Or he missed that he might have thought he knew were coming, and they did come, and, you know, someone got beat or something happened, and that's that, right? You can know everything that's happening. It's just like a lot of the times in the run game, a lot of teams know what run is coming, but can they stop it? Like, that happens every game. So, I don't know. I think that's a little... I think Halfley's making a little bit too much out of that.
10: All right, then thank you. Then I partially rescind my apology. But the reason I bring it up is you made exactly the point I was hoping for. And I know we've got another week plus to talk about this. But Matt LaFleur came out a couple weeks ago with Brian Baldinger and my friend Stacey Dales. And said that Love is the best at the line of scrimmage he's had. Remember that? We're all like, wait.
5: Yeah.
10: And Stacey was even in real time like, hey, wait a minute, bro. You coached Aaron Rodgers. My thought after seeing this, you could not have taken this in a more perfect direction. So thank you. Because I think there's a chance that Jordan Love will see, he's not going to bat 1,000. He's not going to get them all right. But I think there's a chance that he could make the right reads on a ton of Brian Flores' pressures on opening night or opening day. And my question is, will it be enough to get it blocked up? Like, where the offensive line is and where they're at running back and who might be in the game when. Like, it almost makes me wonder if it's going to be, even if they know what's coming, if they're going to be able to stop.
5: Yeah, and Homer and I had a huge discussion about this on Monday about the running back and their responsibility in blitz pickup. And when you don't have a guy like Jacobs, who you know you trusted in blitz protection and things like that, that's normally one of your biggest concerns in pass pro is, does your running back know what they're doing? And then if they do know what they're doing, can they hold up in pass protection? And then that just piles on top of the uncertainties we have about this offensive line going into week one, right? Like, that's always the question, especially we'll go back to Minnesota when we played Zimmer. It was,
10: yeah.
5: Do you know what's coming? If you think you know what's coming, that's great. But then you have to block it up because they're testing your rules within your protection scheme. And all it takes for a guy to get by you if they're baiting.

0: leading you into something is a half a second, and a blitzer comes free. So, like, you can know the answers to the test, but at the same time, it's like, are you still coloring in the right bubble on the Scantron test? That's the biggest question. So, that to me, and I heard Matt say that, and I laughed about it, and like, I'm not saying Jordan Love may not be great. Jordan Love may be really good at the line of scrimmage, right? Like, he may be really good. I never played with him, so I can't say anything about that. But I know the guy I played with at the line of scrimmage was damn good. And I mean damn good. And he is, he's going to go down as probably one of the best at the line quarterbacks to ever play because of how intelligent he is.
1: Excuse me, if I might interrupt, are you questioning the accuracy of what the head coach said? Because I just want to let you know, I just said it was crap. I didn't say might be kind of it. I said it's just utter crap, and I have no idea why he would do that unless he thinks his quarterback is so fragile he had to say something. But I want to make it clear. Did I make it clear? Crap. I don't believe he's ever said anything as inaccurate as that statement. Sorry.
2: You know, the other thing that's interesting, Brian, though, and to your point about the running back, because this guy went on the tailgate tour this past spring. But you guys had a guy in Brandon Jackson who I wouldn't put Chris Brooks in his category at this point. But, like, Brandon Jackson was so good at it that, like, yeah, he could catch a swing pass out of the backfield. But really, he was in there just because he was so good as a pass protector and at picking up blitzes as a running back. Like, that was his. And I just remember Edgar Bennett always talking about how what's the number one thing a running back has to do in this offense. And it wasn't run the ball effectively. It was protect the quarterback. If you can run the ball effectively, great. That's a nice bonus.
0: Yeah. I mean, and that's what I literally, Homer and I talked about on Monday. And that's what I said, like, because Homer was like, man, I thought it was the running backs respond 90% running, 10% blocking. I go, not in today's NFL. Today's NFL, right. It is like, it's almost 50-50. You could be a good runner, but if you can't pass protect, you're not going to be in the game. That's just the way it goes. Yep. Like, because you throw the ball 30 to 40 times a game and you run, say, 60 plays a game, 65 plays a game, you need to be able to pass protect. So who's going to play the most out of these running backs is going to be the guy that LaFleur trusts the most and can do the job passing the ball. And we all think, maybe not everyone, but I think Jordan Love's going to be throwing the football a lot. And who's going to be the guy that they trust back there to pick up pressures, especially week one?
2: So against Flores' from defense. Your, so that's great. That's a perfect segue. So then from your perspective, like, if you're going to run 65 offensive plays in Minnesota, I don't know if I feel great if it's like 47 passes and 18 runs. And what Homer and I were talking about the other day, but when you weren't on with us, was that, like, you can't, like, Marshawn Lloyd is in, they're running the ball. Oh, Chris Brooks is in, they're throwing the ball. Like, you can't have a tell like that. So I'm fascinated to see, like, and it's great you can say, well, we're going to get the ball out of his hand quickly. Like, I know Matt's going to have theoretical solutions to everything he's expecting from Flores. And look, they don't, you know, Daniil Hunter's been gone for a while now, but they still, their scheme, and somehow they always have guys that can create pressure on you. So I'm super interested. I was telling Homer this yesterday, like, I'm kind of tired of talking about all the hypothetical and the theoretical of, you know, well, what are they going to do? Is Jordan Love going to throw the ball more and this and that? I can't wait to see the game, man, see what they do with where their line is at, with where their running backs are at. I'm dying to, and frankly, on the other side of the ball, I can't wait to see how they create pressure themselves without Micah Parsons available.

0: for the first four or five games.
1: Yeah, and I completely agree with all that, because I believe there's a, I don't know what the stat is, maybe Homer's AI can check me on it. I think Jordan Love performed, not so great under pressure last year. And you can put that on the offensive line. You can put that on whatever you want. But that's a big deal when you're against versus pressure, QBR or stat, whatever they look at, isn't very good. Like, because that's what teams are going to do to you. So that comes down to the blocking unit to get that settled. And then what Matt said, that's also the quarterback at the line of scrimmage making the proper adjustments. So if you have the best guy that you've ever been around at the line of scrimmage, you should, I mean, those pressure gets eaten up by that, because the quarterback can read it, see it, direct his guys in the right way, make the route adjustments all in that 5 second time that you have to do it, and then snap the ball and make the reads and hope you're right and dice up defenses. Like, that's the way it goes.
2: Love is significantly more efficient when unpressured, where his completion percentage rises to 68% to 72% with a passer rating consistently over 105. To explain it better, he's like the Miz pitching with no pressure. I made that one up on that part.
1: Yeah. And, like, I know people may say, well, duh, he's better not under pressure. But, like, quarterbacks are under pressure. That's their job, is to dissect pressures and make sure that your blocking unit is in order, so that that's where chunk plays come from. We all
2: 48% to 52% completion percentage under pressure, 68% to 72% when unpressured. And again, I don't know what the norm is for those two.
3: Well,
2: I'll get to
3: that. And there's a difference between being pressured and being blitzed, right? Like, you're the guy you played with your entire career in Green Bay. He was great when you blitzed him, because A, you guys did a great job of picking it up, and B, he got the ball out. He had a quick release. He had a super processor of a brain, and teams eventually stopped blitzing you guys and said, "No, we're dropping eight. We're gonna."

0: Listen, I hope Jordan Love gets to that point. I hope that's where he is this year. I hope that's what Matt LaFleur is referencing, because that puts defenses in a big bind, in a huge bind. When do we pressure? Do we sit back? Do we rush three? Do we rush four? What do we do against this guy? Because no matter what, he's going to kill us. I hope that's where we're at right now with Jordan Love. That would be phenomenal, but to compare it to Aaron, like Homer says, I'm not on board.
1: You're so nice. Okay, Homer says it's crap, and Brian Bulaga attempting to win the Mr. Rogers Award, I'm not on board.
0: Yeah, I mean, that's the same thing. Okay. It's the same thing.
1: By the way, AI is just garbage on this. So they tell us the difference is 48 to 52 and then no pressure. That's exactly the norm for NFL quarterbacks. Those numbers, exactly.
2: I don't know.
1: Well, there may be a way to determine what we were talking about, but those stats don't do it. So I apologize to Jordan Love for letting people believe that.
0: I don't know what the norm is, but it's been said.
1: There's clearly something there, right, Jason? This is not new. This has been stated about Love.
2: Right, but to Brian's point, there's the old general manager for the Orlando Magic before they got to be good with Penny Hardaway and Shaq. He had a great line. He said, "We can't win at home. We can't win on the road. I'm running out of places to schedule games."
1: That is Pat Williams, by the way, for people who don't know.
2: Yeah.
1: Wrote like 100 books. Very funny.
2: And that's where you want to get to as a quarterback. We can't blitz him. We can't sit back in coverage. I'm running out of ways to defend this guy. And the Packers can only hope that Jordan Love gets to that point.
1: Jason, thanks. Hard to believe we run out of time. I would have let it go longer. I'd let you guys go all the way to the end. Then we could set a new record for ESPN National in progress at 6:30. Thanks, Jason.
2: All right, guys. 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
5: Waupun is planning about 40 new homes and some duplexes near Shaler Drive at prices ranging from $350,000 to $450,000. A second phase of Carver Flats would add about 50 apartments. Construction could begin this fall. Benjamin Larson is charged after apparent human remains were found at his Teixeira home. His bond was set at $250,000. Three skulls were identified as Native American archaeological remains, while other testing is pending. The Beaver Dam Common Council discussed potential property purchases for residential development and a possible Northside fire station. No action was reported. Attorney General Josh Cole and other state attorney generals are challenging a Trump administration rule targeting Medicaid funding for gender-affirming care. With your ESPN News, I'm Allison Beggs.
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2: Communities, and again, 300 acres in Dowsman. They're actually having a hiring event tomorrow, 9 to 3. You can't think of a better place to work if you want to go and find and help out in senior living communities, because they have so much room to make it as easy as possible for you to be part of their amazing staff. Space, room is what you need for all the different situations in a senior living community. Again, tomorrow, 9 to 3, Three Pillars Welcome Center. It's in Dowsman. Prep cooks, line cooks, baristas, servers, bartenders, hosts, dishwashers, and cashiers. You need that many positions because they got so much room, 300 acres, and so many things they do for all the different kinds of members they have in the Three Pillars senior living communities. 9 to 3 tomorrow. The Brian Bulaga Homer Hour. I did AI again because I thought I should probably ask this. Jordan Love. Here's what they say, Brian. Jordan Love has established himself as a dynamic, high upside starting quarterback for the Packers. His play style is characterized by elite off-script capability combined with aggressive downfield decision making. You can respond, and I will also say I never thought of him as off-script capabilities being that high on the list of talking about him, but I could easily be wrong.
3: Yeah, off-script wasn't really the way I viewed Jordan Love. I think what makes him good is that he stays on-script. Like, that's what I think he's very good at. I think he's very good at reading defenses and delivering the passes that the defense gives him. Like, that's on-script. Off-script is like what Caleb Williams did last year, throwing the ball up in the end zone and prayer
2: with,
3: and hope.
2: With high risk.
3: Yes, that's off-script. Now, every quarterback has off-script plays where it breaks down, they scramble out, and they have to make a play. But that's not Jordan Love's game. Like, that's not his M.O.
2: Right.
3: Like, that's not what makes him so good.
2: And I would ask about Aaron Rodgers. I don't think he went off script. He just went on his script, whether or not that was the original script or not. Am I close to the truth there?
3: Yeah, he did it. His script was his script. It wasn't, there was no off script or on script. It was just, it was his.
2: Well, I guess maybe, and to be fair, that maybe that is the definition of off script. But to follow up with your thought,
3: yeah.
2: I can't think of two quarterbacks that are these two, Love and Rodgers, are far apart in that specific thing, right?
3: Yeah. I mean, I think that they're very different quarterbacks.
2: In that
3: very
2: regard, different. To script.
3: Yes. Because Aaron, whether you call it on script or off script, when he came up to the line, he made adjustments, that became on script.
2: I got it. You're right.
3: Like that became on script then. What he did was, that's on script. And that's the definition of it. I mean, whether or not you thought, oh, that couldn't have been what was sent into the huddle, maybe it wasn't. But when he makes the change, that's not what's in the huddle. And that's
2: right.
3: That's what
2: and,
3: it is.
2: And LaFleur is saying that Love supposedly does this better or whatever. But it could also be he might do it very seldom. That's the part I would think. I would guess that whatever the original script is, that Jordan Love was likely to do that at a significantly higher percentage than Rodgers.
3: Yes, that'd be my guess.
2: Yeah.
3: That's my guess. So, and listen, maybe over time he gets more comfortable

0: he starts to do more of that.
1: But I don't know how much you really need to do of that. If the script is good and you execute it well, I don't. Right?
0: Yeah, I mean, well, yeah. I mean, listen, there's a lot of, like, what comes in the huddle, there's normally answers built in that you can do. But I think Aaron just saw the game differently than everyone else. Let's just call it that, because there'd be times he'd make adjustments and we'd look back and go, what the hell are you doing? And he would be right. So it's kind of like one of those things that he just sees things differently. And, you know, call that off script. Sure. Great. No big deal. But like, that's the way he viewed the game and that's how he played it. So I don't look at Jordan Love negatively that he doesn't go about it that way. It's just, that's why I say they're two different, completely different players, in my opinion. Like, and to say that Jordan Love does it better at the line of scrimmage than Aaron, I'm not saying that he's not good at it, but Aaron did a lot at the line of scrimmage. I mean, he did a lot at the line of scrimmage, and most of the time, it was right.
1: Yeah.
0: And, like, that's hard to do. It's very hard to do.
1: The Brian Belaga Homer Hour. A quick fourth quarter. It's not the two-minute drill. It might be the 20-second drill next.
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0: your weatherology forecast. Chance of thunderstorms with fog and spots tonight. Otherwise, mainly cloudy skies expected. Lows dip down to about 68. Southeasterly winds 5 to 10 miles per hour. Cloudy skies expected with fog and spots early tomorrow. Thunderstorms likely. High temperatures reach up to 86. I'm meteorologist Jennifer Wojcicki on 1430 ESPN Beaver Dam. Currently 78.
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1: 9-3, Three Pillars Welcome Center, the phenomenal top-ranked food continuum community with 300 acres. Three Pillars Welcome Center, tomorrow 9-3, they got openings in just about everything but radio talk show host. Wisconsin opens this weekend against Notre Dame. Iowa, Northern Illinois, that's the way you used to open the season. Northern Illinois, Western Illinois, Eastern Michigan.
2: Yeah.
1: All right. And,
2: of course.
1: And has your interest in Iowa or college football changed at all, given that, as I like to say, it is now professional football in which the teams are associated with a university? If there's a better way to describe what's going on, you can help me with that, too.
2: There isn't, but I still watch it almost every week that I can, especially Iowa.
1: Is the quality better, or am I stating that inaccurately?
2: I think it's equal to.
1: All right.
2: I don't think it's any worse, or I don't think it's any better, honestly.
1: They're just richer.
2: Yes, they just have more money.
1: Wouldn't you like to give it a shot? Would you just
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4: The football Badgers continue preparing for their Sunday night season opener against fourth-ranked Notre Dame at Lambeau Field. I'm Bill Scott with Sports. Badgers trying to improve on a 4-8 record from a year ago. Germantown linebacker Cooper Catalano on playing at Lambeau.
5: Yeah, this is a super cool opportunity, you know, obviously for me being a Packers fan, but also our team. You know, you look back at that 2016 team and, you know, how they upset LSU. Same situation playing at Lambeau. I think we got a great opportunity, you know, to kickstart the year to doing that. And I'm just excited to see what the team can do.
4: Badger women's volleyball team earned a 5-set win over Florida in the opening round of the Big Ten SEC Challenge last night. Tonight, they'll host Auburn in the final round of that event at the Fieldhouse. Brewers and Cubs wrap up their 4-game series at Wrigley tonight as the crew searches for its 6th consecutive series win. Milwaukee banged out 14 hits in last night's 9-5 victory. Logan Henderson gets the starting nod tonight. Bill Scott, Wisconsin Radio Network.
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9: I'm Christine Lisi. The SEC is suing LSU, accusing the school of recruiting professional athletes against league rules. The suit seeks to prevent individuals who choose to leave college athletics, sign professional playing contracts, and compete professionally from being able to return to college competition. Also taking place today, a judge in Baton Rouge hearing arguments on SEC restrictions for NFL players attempting to return to college. All this 2 days before LSU's season opener versus Clemson. ESPN senior college football writer Adam Rittenberg.
10: Lane is used to being the heel. I don't think he will be affected overly by it. He's still one of the best play callers in college football. But I do wonder about the team, right? And how are they going to be affected by this? They're obviously excited to play this game on Saturday night against Clemson. But after everything that's gone on, you do wonder how it's going to affect them from a locker room chemistry standpoint.
9: Adam Rittenberg on the Golics. Michael Lombardi, a top aide to Coach Bill Belichick, resigned as GM of North Carolina's football team. He'd been on paid leave in the wake of an internal investigation into a human resources complaint filed by a former UNC front office employee. Major League Baseball, Jose Altuve homer, Dalton Varsho with an RBI triple. Astros beat the White Sox 6-2, so Houston's up 2.5 games on Texas. In the AL West, Chicago's AL Central lead remains 3 on Cleveland, which lost.

0: lost to Toronto 6-3. Blue Jays moved within a half game of the Guardians for that final AL wildcard spot. Pirates defeated the Giants 5-2 to stay on the fringe of the NL wildcard race. Pittsburgh rookie shortstop Connor Griffin expected to return from a finger issue tomorrow against the Angels.
1: Hey, it's Michelle Smallman, and coming up Friday, we get you ready for a jam-packed week one in college football, and I'll tell you which ranked teams are on upset alert. It's on Sportsfront, like 6 a.m. Eastern, right here on ESPN Radio, ESPN2, and ESPNU.

0: Studio 2 at the worldwide headquarters of ESPN and the HD studio in Atlanta, Georgia. This is Freddie and Harry.
1: Unique in New Jersey.
2: Big time.
1: What's up, big
2: time, what's
1: up,
2: baby?
1: Man, how you? I'm doing good. How you?
2: I'm alright, man. I see you got different cold calls running today, man. What happened to y'all last week, man? You ran out of town? Professor, I heard the professor taking care of that thing he had set up, man.
1: Hold on, Unique, though. I'm a part of Freddie and Harry Nation, so I need a nickname. If you've got you've got the professor, who am I? I'm Aaron Goldhammer.
2: Yeah, that's a good question, man. That's a good question. Who are you?
1: I'm the king of Cleveland, baby. I'm Aaron Goldhammer.
2: Okay. Okay, Goldhammer. Okay, it's good to meet you, brother. How are you? You all right?
0: This is Freddie and Harry.

0: I'm going back to the ATL to take on the Yellow Jackets of Georgia Tech. Good evening, everybody, and welcome on in. An hour away from kickoff of this game, Harry, and I got to tell you, I think CU is really at a crossroads when it comes to their program. They certainly got some sizzle. It was the cool place to go for a couple years. But when you go 1-8 in conference, Harry, it's not cool to hang out in Boulder anymore. They went 3-9 last season. They had some tough transfers. And I think really starting tonight in this game, I think Deion's got to show substance over style. Otherwise, I think Colorado's going to think about this was a fun, short little era for them. But I don't know how sustainable it really is.
1: Yeah, when you look at Colorado for 2025, not only were they not good offensively, they were not good defensively. And Aaron, if you're not going to be good on one side of the football, can you at least be good on the other side of the football so you can try to cancel each other out a little bit? That just wasn't the case in 2025. And look, the quarterback position, I feel like, is the most prestige at any level of football, high school, college, NFL, and you have to be able to hit on that. Shedeur Sanders left and went to the National Football League. Things were different at the quarterback position. They played multiple guys, three to be exact, last season for 2025. They're hoping the five-star recruit, Juju Lewis, can be a guy that can anchor things from that position. Mm-hmm. But I'm also excited about transfer from the University of Texas wide receiver, DeAndre Moore. He's a guy that can go get the football and can be pretty damn good for him. Also, they have a transfer at the wide receiver position, Cam Perry, who came over from Miami of Ohio. And prior to that, he was at Indiana University. He's like a human joystick. To get the football to him, allow him to make plays and be dynamic and all out right. But you're going against a team tonight on national TV and the Georgia Tech Yellow Jackets, and the quarterback on that opposite side, Alberto Mendoza, he's trying to get out of the shadow of his brother Fernando Mendoza, who won the Heisman and national championship.
0: It might ring a bell to some of you.
1: So he wants to prove that he is a guy that people need to be talking about in college football versus Juju Lewis, who's going to be on the opposite side. So a lot at stake for Colorado this season. And when you look at their team and how it's built, defensively, I'm looking right now at their depth chart. Nothing but transfers across the board.
0: Well, they have 66.

0: transfers.
1: And I don't mind that, Aaron, but the thing about getting those transfers, you have to get those guys to jail quickly.
0: Yes. And you have a new offensive coordinator.
1: Yes.
0: You have a new defensive coordinator. Look, the Buffs last year, I think they were ranked second to last in run defense in the entire country.
1: You're correct.
0: Like, you can't, as much as you want to make this about flash and about recruiting a five-star quarterback to go there, and that does give me some reason for optimism for them. It's about blocking and tackling when push comes to shove to some degree.
1: The main thing.
0: Yes, and they have to improve. They are not going to win this game tonight if they don't tackle better, first and foremost. And I'm glad, you know, Deion sort of had this tendency at his previous stops or in his early tenure at Colorado where he would shift blame other places and not necessarily accept it on his own shoulders. One thing I think he has done over the course of the last few months there is say, hey, look, what happened last year is on me. You know, that 3-9 is unacceptable. 1-8 in the conference is unacceptable. Second to worst run defense. Like, some of the basic things, we have to get these hires right and we have to coach and teach better in order to be a substantive, long-lasting program and not just a place where, you know, Travis Hunter came and transferred, won a Heisman Trophy, and it was like a fun few weeks in Boulder, as opposed to them becoming a power of college football again.
1: So the reason why I feel like a fast start for them is imperative, you look at their first four games. Now, even though you're on the road in this game last year in Boulder, Colorado, remember, it was a one-score loss in which Georgia Tech won. Haynes King did a phenomenal job, and Brett Key was able to take the victory back to Atlanta. But you have this game at Georgia Tech, and then your next game is versus Weber State. Then you have Northwestern and Baylor both on the road. So three of your first four games are on the road.
0: Yep.
1: And DJ Lagway is the quarterback at Baylor, so that's a guy you're going to have to deal with in your own right.
0: It's another coach on the hot seat also.
1: I mean,
0: they're going to be driven to get off to a good start in Baylor for sure. And then you talked about their next two games are at home. Run through those opponents for me.
1: Well, you have number 12 Texas Tech, and then you have number 21 Utah. And here's also the catcher. That next game after those two is at Oklahoma State. I don't know if you, ladies and gentlemen, follow college football extensively, but Drew Mestemaker is the quarterback there.
0: And
1: he can throw it with the best of them.
0: Yes. So I think that, you know, to your point, they've got to win a couple of these road games. What does a good season for Deion look like this year that you think would make you feel like, okay, we're going to continue through the Coach Prime era at CU? You know, because I really think if he goes 3-9 again, I also just don't know about his health, Harry, like how long and sustainable he's going to be able to do this job at the level that he wants to do it. What does a good year for CU look like?
1: I would say making a bowl game and actually winning that bowl game. We know they made a bowl game in 2024, but they got throttled by BYU in the Alamo Bowl. But actually making one for 2026 and winning that bowl game, that is a very successful season, in my opinion, for Deion Sanders and the Colorado Buffaloes.
0: 888-ESPN, the number if you want to jump in with us, 888-729-3776. We'll get to your calls momentarily. Why things are going to be different for your team this year in either college or the NFL. But let's ask that question, Harry, about Colorado. A lot is different. I mean, like, we talked about 66 transfers on the roster, new offensive coordinator, new defensive coordinator. I mean, Ralphie the Buffalo is still running out onto the field in Boulder. But other than that, there's not much common from what happened last year to this year for CU.
1: Well, I think the thing that sticks out to me is the amount of offensive coordinators that you've had going into year four.
0: Yeah.
1: And it's hard to have that sustainability and also that cohesion if every time these players on offense are turning around and if it's a different voice in their ears. Like, you talk about the different and the multiple messaging that you're getting on a consistent basis. Well, that messaging needs to come from one person. That needs to be your offensive coordinator. And I'm interested to see what Marion is going to be able to do coming over and being this OC for the Colorado Buffaloes this season. And you have a young, talented quarterback at your disposal. You have some guys from a wide receiver standpoint. They're starting running back. He transferred from Alabama as well, too. So I'm interested to see what it's going to look like tonight at 8 p.m. on ESPN. And also, you know, can this consistency happen from an offensive standpoint? And then defensively,

0: got to get stops.
1: Yeah.
0: You have to get stops.
1: Yeah. I obviously that was a major struggle last year. It was cool to go to Folsom Field over the course of the last couple of years. I mean,
0: well, we did College Game Day from there.
1: The Heisman Trophy winner was there. He was playing both ways. Shadur is an absolute superstar. Don't I know it? I'm in Cleveland, where he's the most popular athlete, even though he's not the starting quarterback. But I do think some of that shine, or maybe, Harry, even all of it, has kind of worn off. And everything that was new about bringing Coach Prime in there into a major school and a major conference and the shift of power of the university and all that. Now, I think all the honeymoon periods, certainly,
0: but for Deion Sanders, that eats at Deion, though.
1: Yeah.
0: Trust me, it does, because this is someone who has been highly successful at everything that he's done in life. I think when you look at being a father, playing in the NFL, playing in Major League Baseball, winning championships, being the best corner of all time, like these things, having success at Jackson State, and now going to Colorado and having that success for just 1 year and then not success for 2 years, like you say to yourself and you challenge yourself as a head coach and also as a guy that's a competitor to say, hey, we got to get this turned around. We have to start moving in the right direction as a program. And I can assure you that's something that he thinks about when he's by himself with his coaching staff and also other people around him.
1: He's an incredible personality and a culture changer for sure. I just don't know that I'm overly convinced that he's a great football coach on Saturdays, or in this case on Thursday nights. And I think that's one of the things, Harry, that he is out to prove still to me. You know, he can convince guys to come places, and he's still incredibly, he hadn't taken a snap in the NFL, Harry, in 20 years. And he still moves the needle with 17-year-old kids the way no other athlete from that era does.
0: Like, you know, to your point, though, I'm going through my baseball cards, football cards, basketball cards, wrestling cards, all the stuff that hockey cards not too long ago. And when I came across Deion Sanders' baseball cards and football cards and every uniform that he played in, Falcons, yeah, Braves, Reds, Cowboys, 49ers, all of it. When I came across those cards, the first thing I did was like, oh, man.
1: Yeah.
0: I got to separate this from the others.
1: Right.
0: I got to hard case these cards versus others.
1: Right.
0: And that's me as a 41-year-old. That's how I feel about when I see a card of Deion Sanders.
1: Yes.
0: Because he means that much to athletics.
1: And I think that still, like, our kids' generation, Harry, feels that same way about him. And I think it's a fair question to ask. Is he a really good football coach? I would never question his ability as a player, his incredible athleticism, how magnetic a personality he is. I think now this year comes down to whether he can be a really good coach and get a team.
0: I agree with that.
1: That may not be as the most talented team, may not have a guy playing two ways, Heisman winner, second overall pick in the draft. Can he help that team not go, you know, 9-3? But can they go, you know, win 6-7 games and get themselves to a bowl game, like you said, and maybe win that bowl game? 888-SAY-ESPN is our number, 888-729-3776. Are you ready to take it to the next level? Unleash the beast this college tailgate season with Monster Energy. Tear into a can of the meanest energy drink on the planet. Monster Energy, unleash the beast. 888-SAY-ESPN is our number. 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
2: Tell me why.
3: What's going on, guys? Harry, my guy, diehard Typhus fan my whole life. Love watching you on ESPN every morning with Greeny. Love watching you on First Take. The originator of That Boy Bad, I got to give you all the props. He's a Louisville big fan, and Atlanta big fan. Hated when you went to Tennessee. I still follow you. All that being said, I just want your take. Diehard Typhus fan, on paper, our offense is amazing. Defense is solid. Between Olbrich, Stefanski, you know, offense, defense, I don't know about Reese a whole lot. But my thing is, you're the outside. You got the inside sources between Tua and, you know, with Rush and,
1: Penix.
3: I just wanted your thoughts on what you see and what you're inside the camp. Because I feel like, as long as we manage

0: the ball. I don't see how it's going to be hard to beat us. I mean, I see this as a potential playoff team, not just a hope and a prayer, but like a legitimate playoff threat as long as we don't turn the ball over. I don't see how we can be wrong.
1: I'll say for me personally, like if I had my pick and who I want to be the quarterback, it would be Michael Penix Jr. And it's because he can unlock different things within the skill position players that I feel like Tua is hampered with. And that's pushing the football down the field, making every single throw. And there were a few days I was at practice and Michael Penix Jr. made a handful of throws. And I said to myself, only a handful of quarterbacks can actually make these throws in the NFL currently right now.
2: Is he healthy enough to play, Harry?
1: Here's the thing I would say. If we see Tua be named the starting quarterback, then that means something is still going on with Michael Penix Jr.
2: Health. And I think he'll be the quarterback this year if he is able to stay healthy. 888-SAY-ESPN, 888-729-3776. All right. Up next, we'll find out who believes Lincoln Riley has the most pressure of any coach in college football this year. Is it good take or hot take? We play on Freddie and Harry next.
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0: questions at Progressive Insurance. You can tweet at us. I'm at HammerNation19. And Harry is at HDouglas83. Harry, I believe, will be on Get Up tomorrow morning. And then, of course, Harry, you got Saturday. Countdown to college game day.
1: Well, Sports Center first, starting at 8 a.m. Countdown to college game day on YouTube and Facebook, starting at 8:20 to 9 a.m. And then this year, what's new for me, I get to do the college football wrap. So, you know, I'll be with EJ Manuel and Alyssa Lane, you know, halftime of the 12 noon game and also leading into the 3:30 game. So I'm excited about all of what I'm doing.
0: Harry, there is one wild score up on the board right now.
2: What is
0: somehow
2: that?
0: Rutgers, midway through the second quarter, is losing 24-7 to UMass.
1: Yes.
0: Now,
1: I love that. Let me tell you this. Why? Let me tell you why.
0: Uh-huh.
1: Back in 2006, Rutgers was, they were definitely the reason why we didn't go to the national championship.
0: Hmm.
1: That was the only loss we had that season on Thursday night. I'll never forget them.
0: Oh.
1: Ito made the field goal, fans storming the field, that whole nine. So every opportunity that Rutgers has to lose or are losing, I'm excited.
0: Listen, I think I remember that night. Was that a Ray Rice Rutgers team?
1: That was Greg Schiano. Chopping wood was the motto. That was Ray Rice, Brian Leonard. That was Kenny Britt. That was the McCourty twins. That was, who am I missing? Courtney Green at the safety position. They had a lot of guys that were NFL rosters.
0: No, there was no shame in, but I don't understand. UMass has been called by Ryan McGee from Marty and McGee for years, UMass, as one of the worst programs in all of college football. And now they got 24 points on the board at halftime. They lead Rutgers 24-7. UCF is up on Bethune 14-0 as they play 9:14 to go in the first. Wake Forest has taken a 7-0 lead on Akron and 7:50 to go first quarter of that game. Delaware is up on Merrimack 7-0. We're scoreless. West Georgia and Kennesaw State. Albany and Buffalo are scoreless. CU Georgia Tech comes up at 8 o'clock. How excited should people be for Minnesota football? Because I'm hearing some buzz with P.J. Fleck and a hotshot transfer quarterback. Do you believe Minnesota could be one of the surprises in college football this year, Harry?
1: Let me go to their schedule very quickly.
0: They're Washington, Michigan, Iowa, Indiana, and Penn State. No Ohio State on that schedule.
1: Well, I mean, you have Indiana. Penn State, I do believe, is going to be a good football team. They actually have an opportunity, in my opinion, to make the college football playoff. With their schedule, you said Michigan. Don't sleep on Michigan, man. The thing about Kyle Whittingham is that he preaches toughness. That's physically, that's mentally. And I think this is a pivotal year, in my opinion, for the second-year quarterback Bryce Underwood.
0: No doubt.
1: In his growth, right? Because I thought he was all over the place in his freshman season. And this is someone who...

0: who committed to LSU, and then because of NIL upage at Michigan, decided late to go to Michigan. But they're going to run the football. I think their wide receiver group is better than they actually get credit for.
1: Interesting.
0: And I want to see him not just run the football, but spin it consistently. The footwork and the mechanics is actually there for Bryce Underwood.
1: Yeah.
0: That's what I want to see more of, the growth process in his second season.
1: I mean, he is the definition of a hotshot five-star quarterback coming out. But it's obviously been a messy offseason, to say the least, in Ann Arbor. And Kyle Whittingham has come in there and said things like, I don't hate Ohio State, and tried to downplay the rivalry.
0: Oh, he's going
1: to
0: learn very quickly.
1: Is that a good thing, though? I mean, he's not a traditional Michigan man, quote unquote. So he doesn't, I think he comes in there and doesn't totally understand the nature of the rivalry the way that the Buckeyes and the Wolverines
0: do. They're so accustomed to hiring, you know, some of their own.
1: Right.
0: But maybe this is what Michigan actually needs.
1: Mm.
0: You also know you don't have to worry about the off the field issues with Kyle Whittingham, and right. He was also the safe pick, but a pretty damn coach at the collegiate level.
1: Yeah, when you have to make a change when they had to make a change, and why, it was not a bad hire, any stretch of the imagination. All right, we'll go live to Baton Rouge and talk LSU with Ian Fitzsimmons on Freddie and Harry next.
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3: Here's a look at your weatherology forecast. Chance of thunderstorms with fog and spots tonight. Otherwise, mainly cloudy skies expected. Lows dip down to about 68. Southeasterly winds 5 to 10 miles per hour. Cloudy skies expected with fog and spots early tomorrow. Thunderstorms likely. High temperatures reach up to 86. I'm meteorologist Jennifer Wojcicki on 1430 ESPN Beaver Dam. Currently 77.
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1: First meeting ever between fifth-ranked Wisconsin and Auburn in the second home match of the 2026 regular season. Wisconsin Badgers Volleyball Radio Network, Wisconsin 2-3 after a five-set thriller into the late night hours last night at the Fieldhouse. We'll see if the students, the fans, can bring the same kind of energy and intensity. And if Wisconsin gets a win, maybe they can do it a little faster tonight than they did last night. What a match, though. Five sets last night, fifth-ranked Wisconsin over 17th-ranked Florida. And now a chance to do it again, representing the Big Ten and the Big Ten SEC Challenge here at the Fieldhouse on the Wisconsin Badgers Volleyball Radio Network. Good evening, everybody. My name is Jesse Nelson in the Everlight Solar Studio at ESPN Madison. I'm 94.5 ESPN Milwaukee, 1430 ESPN Beaver Dam, the ESPN Wisconsin app, and announcer cam on the ESPN Madison YouTube channel. Fifth-ranked Wisconsin and Auburn coming up to the Fieldhouse. The Wisconsin Badgers, five-set thriller. Winners over Florida last night. For more on tonight's match, and I'm sure we're going to talk a little bit about last night, too. Less than 24 hours later, we bring in the award-winning duo calling it alongside the Hall of Famer Pete Waite, John Audius. Guys, good evening. How's the Fieldhouse looking tonight for the third consecutive day hosting the Big Ten SEC Challenge?
2: Good evening, Jesse. Looking good. It's starting to fill up here. We're about, 30 minutes or so away from first serve. I thought last night's crowd, Pete, was really electric for this in this building.
3: It was huge student section, and everybody was in here packing it. And really, the match, the way it went, just created the atmosphere where it's just intense the whole time, back and forth, some phenomenal plays, and so it's just the energy increased as the match went on.
1: A lot of fantastic freshmen getting a big portion of the credit for the win last night. Which of the freshmen stood out most to each of you in last night's performance?
2: I'll only name one.
1: That's good, John. That's how we take turns in this. Yeah,
2: I'm learning. To me, it was Lenny Tarno. I thought this was a breakout type of match for her. 16 kills, hits 429 with 5 blocks. She looks like she has entered D1 volleyball and had some really fierce competition at the start here, and I think she's handled it really, really well. I thought Lenny Tarno was

0: the freshman that stood out to me?
1: Well, I would say Flanagan. Then obviously that was her best career, which is a very short career so far, but that was her best so far in kills. But I also want to mention Madison Quest coming in and just doing a phenomenal job. She was a difference maker. Wardlow was a difference maker. Those two came in late in the match, but really changed the whole outcome, I think.
2: Pete, as a head coach, how do you manage the quick turnaround here, especially playing as late as the match went last night till near 11 o'clock at night, Central Time?
1: Well, I think the team's energy will be fine because they won and it was energizing. I think he'll probably get some different faces on the court and they're fresh and ready to go and really eager to go. So it'll be a great energy out there.
2: All right, guys, looking forward to the call tonight. It's Wisconsin and Auburn. First time ever these two teams meet. Coming up at the Fieldhouse in the Big Ten SEC Challenge. Guys, have a great call.
3: Thanks, Jesse.
1: Thanks, Jesse.
2: John Audius and the Hall of Famer Pete Waite standing by at the Fieldhouse for the call. First serve about 30 minutes from right now. 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

0: for the first time in program history in the Big Ten SEC Challenge here on the Wisconsin Badgers Volleyball Radio Network. I'm Jesse Nelson, counting you down to first serve here in the Everlight Solar Studio at ESPN Madison. Wisconsin picked to finish second in the Big Ten preseason poll this year. Nebraska projected as the number one team in the conference. Auburn picked to finish seventh in the SEC. Last night's opponent, by the way, the Florida Gators, projected to finish fourth in the SEC. We know the Gators gave Wisconsin everything they could handle, going five sets, a 15-13 win in set five. The Badgers prevail over 17th-ranked Florida. Last night, first time ever, Wisconsin got a win over the Gators at the Fieldhouse. John Audius had a chance to catch up with the head coach of Love Madison Volleyball. That's Fernando Morales. Here's that conversation that John was able to have with the head coach of Love Madison, a new head coach of Love Madison Volleyball, replacing Matt Furbringer after two seasons. Here is John Audius and Fernando Morales.
1: So what's it been like to take over as head coach of Love Madison?
2: It's been an awesome experience until now. I know how much Madison fans follow their sports, and I know volleyball is a town favorite, so we're excited to take over this and start this new part of the Love Madison history, and hopefully we can be good this year.
1: Your setter is an assistant for Wisconsin right now as they get ready for their new season, but what's it been like working or hanging around Lauren Carlini?
2: She's easy for me. I know her experience and her resume. He will need only a little bit of coaching, and he will help me coach the players inside the court. So I'm excited to have that relationship with Lauren. I know she's going to be a coach inside the court, that we need that, especially having only one timeout and timeouts being 30 seconds at the pro level. So we need the players to take more ownership in that regard, and having Lauren for me, it gives me I don't have to worry about that in the court, that leadership part.
1: Talking with Fernando Morales, head coach of Love Madison. So Badger fans are excited, I think, for this season in an extra way for Love.

0: to have them. They're great ambassadors for this team, and hopefully they become great ambassadors for Love Madison. And they're here out in the community telling fans to come out, so I hope they can come out to watch them play, because it's going to be an exciting season.
1: And for Mimi, the AVCA Outside Hitter of the Year, I believe, was that award that she won a season ago. What do you see from her when you see her play on the court?
0: She can score. She can score a lot, and that's modern volleyball. The team that can score the most will win the game, so we're excited to have a lot of point scorers, and having Lauren, the best player in the league last year, it's going to be a fun team to watch. So coming off of a championship from Dallas and being the best outsider in that league as well, so she'll have a lot of confidence coming into next season, and we're excited for that.
1: Yeah, she's bringing all the awards, isn't she? And then finally, what can a season ticket holder expect for this year's team? What kind of team are they seeing on the court? What can you tell potential season ticket holders that are going to watch Love Madison?
0: It's going to be a fun team to watch for sure. Again, a lot of point scorers. We have Mimi, we have Temi, we have Yvonne Montaño, we have Reina Thierry. Our middles are the same coming back with Stevie and Callie. So a lot of point scoring, so that's going to be exciting to watch. So we can't wait to start practicing to see them together and start organizing that offense. But a lot of hard swings and point scoring, so it's going to be a fun team to watch.
1: Welcome to Madison. Thank you.
0: Thank you.
2: John Audius with Fernando Morales, the new head coach of Love Madison Volleyball. Great partner of ours here at ESPN Madison. Love Madison Volleyball set to enter its third season as a new professional sports team here in the Madison area. Love Madison Volleyball, and with a lot of Badgers connections on that team, including Mimi Collier, heard all about it in that conversation. Looking forward to see what they do in the coming season. Counting it out of first serve, fifth-ranked Wisconsin and Auburn here on the Wisconsin Badgers Volleyball Radio Network. I'm Jesse Nelson. By the way, that's one head coach, Fernando Morales. Here's one who has won quite a bit during his tenure. Only one place to hear the insights of one of the most successful head coaches and athletic directors of all time. 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Analysis, insights, and observations of all things Wisconsin football from Rose Bowl champions Tarek Sala and Derek Engler, along with the legend Barry Alvarez. 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You can also hear it coming up tomorrow night on ESPN Milwaukee and ESPN Beaver Dam as we count down to Wisconsin and Notre Dame kicking off the football season Sunday night at Lambeau Field. Our pre-match trivia question tonight, this is one of my favorites. I'm very excited that Wisconsin and Auburn were playing, so I can share this one with you. Auburn's burnt orange and navy blue colors originate with George Petrie, the school's first football coach back in 1892. He chose those colors to match the colors he wore at his alma mater. Which university was it? It's not Auburn. I'll tell you the answer in 2 minutes on the Wisconsin Badgers Volleyball Radio Network.
3: 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Rashawn Daniels steps up. Penalty marker down. Daniels is set. Back outside the 30-yard line. Micah Parsons. And faking the handoff. Love rolls right. Throws end zone.
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3: Kraft. Touchdown. And a Lambeau leap to the north end zone stands.
5: Packers open up the regular season Sunday, September 13th at Minnesota. 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

0: Court, first served about 20 minutes from right now. Counting it down, I'm Jesse Nelson in the Everlight Solar Studio at ESPN Madison. Our pre-match trivia question tonight, I like this little nugget. Auburn's burnt orange and navy blue colors originate with George Petrie, the school's first football coach back in 1892. He chose those colors to match the colors he wore at his alma mater. Which university was that? If you put the Auburn logo directly next to the logo for the University of Virginia, Auburn and Virginia, the exact same navy blue and burnt orange color schemes, that is where George Petrie, the first Auburn football coach, played his college football, and that's why he chose, when he started the Auburn program, for that to be those schools' colors. And of course, it's carried on now in every sport, including for the Auburn volleyball team, visiting Wisconsin here tonight on the Wisconsin Badgers Volleyball Radio Network. Check the Steinhoffel's Ace Tracker. We'll be watching it all season long. Steinhoffel's Ace Tracker here on the Wisconsin Badgers Volleyball Radio Network. Relax. It's Steinhoffel's 23 aces now for Wisconsin in 2026. Three last night. Grace Egan, who led the team last year, leads the team here entering match six of the season. She has 9 service aces. Audrey Flanagan, the freshman, with 7. Kristen Simon with 3. 2 for Grace Lopez and 1 apiece for Isabel Hoppe. And Charlie Furbringer picking up her first ace last night. That is 6 Badgers with aces behind the service line. See if we can add to that total tonight. The Steinhoffel's Ace Tracker. Relax. It's Steinhoffel's. Quick check of the scoreboard tonight. There is some college volleyball in action in the Big Ten SEC Challenge. 2 matches already in the books and 2 more wins for the Big Ten. Northwestern 3-1 winners over Alabama today. And in 5 sets, Washington takes down Ole Miss. That means you're up to the minute standings of 14-8 lead for the Big Ten over the SEC. In the Big Ten SEC Challenge, 3 more matches to go, including Auburn and Wisconsin tonight. Also, Iowa and Mississippi State in action. And Ohio State and Oklahoma squaring off on our college volleyball scoreboard. But it doesn't stop there. More Badgers action going on, including right away, right now, women's soccer in action. 16th-ranked Badgers and UW-Milwaukee in state rivalry. No score as they play late in the first half. Men's soccer is ranked 17th. They're on the road against Portland Saturday night at 9 o'clock Central Time. Stay up late. It's okay. It's a holiday weekend on Saturday evening. Women's soccer back in action visiting Central Michigan on Sunday afternoon, 12 p.m. And then, of course, football Sunday night, Lambeau Field, Wisconsin, and 4th-ranked Notre Dame kicking off at 6:30. And if you missed the big news yesterday for the men's and women's hockey teams, the Frozen Tundra Face-Off set to take place at Lambeau Field on Saturday, February 20th of 2027. 2 matchups, women's hockey, men's hockey, both featuring opponents that were also in the Final Four last year in their respective sports. Wisconsin, Ohio State women, and then Wisconsin and Michigan men set to square off in the Frozen Tundra Face-Off at Lambeau Field. That's a check of your scoreboard. We'll give you some more numbers as we get back at the intermission report during tonight's match, including an update on that Wisconsin-Milwaukee women's soccer match going on this evening in Milwaukee. When we come back, we'll hear from head coach Kelly Sheffield. Had a chance to catch up with John, reflecting on last night's win against Florida and looking ahead to tonight's match against Auburn. That's straight ahead on the Wisconsin Badgers Volleyball Radio Network.
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2: Wisconsin and Auburn, second night of a back-to-back in the Big Ten SEC Challenge at the UW Fieldhouse. 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I'm Jesse Nelson in the Everlight Solar Studio, ESPN Madison. This is the second of four consecutive matches for Wisconsin against an SEC opponent. Off to a good start last night, beating 17th-ranked Florida in five sets. In front of a raucous crowd at the Fieldhouse for the regular season home opener. Auburn tonight, then a pair of ranked opponents on the road next week. Texas A&M on Friday night and Sunday on the road against Texas. Obviously, some history between those two programs and Wisconsin last year. A&M, the reigning national champions. Texas, the team that Wisconsin defeated in the regional final to advance to the national semifinal, otherwise known as the Final Four. Wisconsin getting that done in Austin last year. Wisconsin volleyball fans, you can hear the insights from head coach Kelly Sheffield every week during this season. Don't miss the Kelly Sheffield Show, hosted by John Audius and the all-time winningest coach in Wisconsin volleyball history. New episodes premiere each week on the ESPN Madison YouTube channel and on the ESPN Wisconsin app. John had a chance to catch up with head coach Kelly Sheffield a little bit earlier today on the heels of the big win last night against Florida and looking ahead to tonight's match against the Auburn Tigers.
3: I want to start with last night against Florida. The offense led by two freshmen. We know Audrey Flanagan has been a big part of the offense so far through the first few matches. She got her swings. But I thought Lenny Tarno had a great kind of maybe bust-out match, if you could call it that.
4: No doubt. I mean, she was working. We found her in serve receive. We found her in transition. And you're only finding her in transition if she's working. And she was working, and I thought her entire team was working.
3: Madison Quest comes in and provided a spark for your team as well. I believe that was in the third set. What did you see from her on the court?
4: I just worked some different areas of the court. It's, people can't cover everywhere. And, when you're over on the sideline for a while, you ought to be able to have a good view of seeing how people are defending. And, she put some good balls in some good areas, and that's what you have a bench for. You know, we call our bench game changers, and she came in and did that. She changed the course of the game right there.
3: Is that something you teach the players when they're on the bench? Like, you have to watch the game in a certain way. Is that something you stress?
4: Yeah, I think there's, be into the game. You know, you can be in it by adding energy, which hopefully we are, and staying warm and loose. But also, you've got the best view in the house of seeing, how a block is setting up, how they're defending. You're maybe a little bit less emotional than somebody that's out on the court. And so you've got a great way of seeing and learning. And one thing Madison's going to do is she's going to learn. She does a great job of keeping her head where it needs to be.
3: Talking with Wisconsin head coach Kelly Sheffield, the Big Ten SEC Challenge continues tonight at the Fieldhouse. Wisconsin faces Auburn for the first time in program history. One more thing about last night. I thought the crowd was really great. I think that must have been really special for some first-time players getting their first win in the Fieldhouse with that kind of crowd last night.
4: Oh, my God, how could it not? That's when the Fieldhouse is like that, that is as good of a college sporting event as you will see. And it was loud, it was energetic, it was back and forth. The crowd responded, they're totally into it, they stayed. It was a late night on a Wednesday night, the students showed up. It was awesome. And we went down to the team room and said, hey, raise your hand if that was your first regular season win in the Fieldhouse. The majority of the room raised their hand. I mean, it was just, they'll never forget it.
3: Tonight it's Auburn. Lauren Dreeves gets the majority of sets for them. What would you need to do defensively against the Tigers and maybe against Dreeves?
4: They run it really, really fast. They're going to put, if they're in system, they're going to put an incredible amount of pressure on us, our block and our defense. She is really good at getting underneath the middle blocker, hitting a nice cut shot or a 4-4 shot that we're going to have to

0: defend. And, you know, their other outside, Patrick, does, you know, it goes the other way. She wants to hit the line. But the essence of this team is they go fast offensively, and that's how they apply pressure.
1: Yellow cards don't carry over to the next match, right?
0: You know, I think that's a BS question, John.
2: Thanks, Kelly. All right. Some fun for John and Kelly at the end of that. I love the game changers mention that Kelly had there. They called the players on the bench game changers. We saw that last night. We'll see. Been a lot of players rotating in and out for Wisconsin here, especially early in the season as they figure out some lineups with all these young freshmen. 9 of the 11 new players on the roster this year. Freshmen, we'll see what it looks like tonight as Wisconsin, the fifth-ranked team in the country, plays host to the Auburn Tigers in the Big Ten SEC Challenge at the Fieldhouse. 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